0: Good morning, Britain. Good evening, America. Hello, wherever you're watching from around the world. We are live from London, England. This is GB News with the stories shaping Britain and America. Coming up this evening.
1: I'm not going to walk away. And let me just be clear with you. That's not about personal vanity. It's not about stubbornness. It's out of a very deep sense of duty.
0: You sure about that, Prime Minister? After a day where the resignations mounted, just how long can Sir Keir Starmer hold on? And
2: there are some countries that greatly disappointed me. And you know, I'm the one that got them to pay from 2% to 5% of GDP, NATO. And I get along great with those countries in NATO, but I always said, you know, the problem with NATO is we'll always be there for them, but they'll never be there for us.
0: The president is displeased. Was he right all along? The US is warning Sir Keir Starmer of the urgent need for defence spending after the dramatic developments in Westminster. And
2: the Strait will officially open as soon as we sign, which could be soon, very soon.
0: Well, I feel like we've heard this before, but a senior US official has said Washington expects to sign an initial deal within the next week. Could we finally be seeing an end to the Iran war? And
3: to receive the honour of knighthood, Sir David Beckham, for services to sport and to charity.
0: Yes, of course, that was Sir David Beckham receiving his long-awaited knighthood last year. But on here on GB News, we will be going through the latest on who is getting their gong in 2026. And
4: the first question you wanted answered when you became president?
5: Where are the aliens?
0: The truth is out there. It's an issue that has spawned 1,000 conspiracy theories, but I'll be talking to the author of a new book who claims to have lifted the lid on that age-old question. Are there aliens out there? I'm Will Kingston, and this is The Late Show Live.

0: Welcome back to The Late Show Live, ladies and gentlemen. I'm Will Kingston and, of course, joined by Claire Muldoon and Jonathan Liss in my London studio. Claire, I'll start with you. Your reflections on that conversation that we ended the last hour with.
1: Many conversations in the last hour. So many. It included so much.
2: I think it was Elon Musk, wasn't it?
1: You know, well, everything.
0: Well, I must admit, I was a bit thrown by the question of whether or not we are alone in the universe. It started getting me thinking about deep existential questions. But you're right.
2: Not even alone in the studio, Will.
0: I will focus the conversation away from those deep existential questions and towards something a tad more tangible. And that is, the US is warning Sir Keir Starmer of the urgent need to strengthen defence spending after dramatic developments in Westminster last night, which saw Labour's now former Defence Secretary, John Healey, resign over the UK's funding plans. Healey told the Prime Minister that the current spending proposals fall well short of what is required for defence. It was a volcanic resignation letter, one of the best I have seen. Al Khans then followed him out of the government, saying he could not defend a level of investment he believes is inadequate for the task of arming the armed forces.
3: I resigned for two reasons, really. The first one was I didn't think the funding settlement or the defence investment plan was transformative enough. And the second one was because of the Legacy Act. And I want to make sure that we protect all our armed forces, including our veterans, once they have served.
0: Now, the US President's Undersecretary of War, Elbridge Colby, has said, quote, "There is again a great need for more British military strength in this critical time. We urge the UK to meet that need with urgency, scale and determination." Meanwhile, Sir Keir Starmer says defence spending will be the number one priority at every spending review. I'm losing track of the amount of number one priorities that Sir Keir Starmer has listed over his 2 years as Prime Minister. Never forget that go for growth mantra that we haven't heard as much of lately. Let's get the thoughts of my panel in London, Jonathan Liss and Claire Muldoon. Mm-hmm. And in DC, we have David Charter and Margaret Thatcher.
2: Well, you heard it here first. You heard it here first. My God.
1: Goodness me, the aliens have arrived. That book that Trump's on.
2: They brought her. They brought her up.
1: My goodness me. From the grave, live from
2: also,
1: the grave.
2: Also, if anyone's going to be Margaret Thatcher around here, it should be me and my impression.
0: If you've got any family members who are asleep right now, wake them up. Have I got a surprise for you in the studio?
2: He wishes.
0: Oh, in DC, of course, the former aide to Margaret Thatcher. No, God, no. Oh, dearie, clip it up, team. Right, I'll start with you, David. Margaret, I'll leave you for now. David, we didn't get to you in the last segment. The US is... I'll compose myself. The US is of course pushing the UK for increased defence spending. At the same time, as I think Niall said, this country is well on its way to going broke. And from what I've heard from unnamed sources within the Treasury, they are effectively framing this as, if you want to increase defence spending, then effectively what you're asking for is decreasing spending on schools and hospitals, which I thought was the most false of false dichotomies. What are you hearing in the US?
4: Yeah, that is a false dichotomy, Will. In the US, I would say that this message has come from the man you identified, Elbridge Colby. He's often seen as a very America First member of the administration. Well, who isn't under Pete Hegseth at the Ministry of War? But I would say it's in some ways a very positive message, because it's coming from a place in the American administration that really values the contribution of the UK and is genuinely concerned about the weakening of the UK's ability on the global stage. Yes, there's American self-interest. They want to use British bases. They want to help Britain project their power. But it's coming from a place in Elbridge Colby, who's a really interesting and thoughtful guy in the administration, who is at the same time as trying to refocus America's military military and security interests on the east, on China. He does think that America should remain a member of NATO. I'm told that inside the administration, he is a voice against Trump and some of the others whose instincts are leaning away from NATO. So I think he is a powerful potential ally of the UK that the government should listen to and at least engage with very strongly. And in my view, they should heed them and try and find the extra money instead of what seemed to be happening increasingly from America is that a lot of the countries that committed to the 5% target for NATO are kicking away the actual spending in towards the end of the time period that they said they'd achieve that by, so that by 2030, for example, John Healey was calling for 3%, wasn't he? That mm-hmm. the British government, the Chancellor was saying we can only get to 2.6 or 2.7 or something. That seemed as backsliding by America. You may say, what's the point? It doesn't matter that America sees us as backsliding. I think it does, because I think you've seen from this guy that it's coming from a place that wants to see Britain more powerful and more successful.
0: Yeah. Noah, what do you make of this?
5: Yeah, those excellent comments by David. And, you know, Bridge Colby is a very key and serious figure within the Trump administration on all of these issues. He's absolutely right to be pointing out that the UK is falling way behind on defence spending. I think it's an absolute disgrace that the Labour government cannot even bring itself to commit to spending 3% of GDP on defence when all NATO allies have agreed to the 5% minimum. The UK should be spending, in my view, 7 or 8% of GDP on defence to rebuild military capacity. And with good reason, John Healey resigned from the Labour government. The reality is that we have an unserious British government led by Keir Starmer that's not committed to the defence of Britain, that's not committed to the NATO alliance in terms of its overall approach to defence spending. I was in a meeting actually earlier this week with senior Polish Foreign Office officials who were talking about Poland's current level of spending, 4.8% of GDP, and how they actually plan to increase that even further. And this is Poland. Who are building, of course, the biggest, NATO sort of land force in Europe today. And I think that, you know, the UK is falling way behind. And just 85 years ago, Great Britain was the world's dominant military power. Let's not forget that. We need to rebuild that military greatness. And we need to have serious leadership in Downing Street, because, you know, Keir Starmer is a cowardly appeaser, I think, of Britain's enemies. He's not committed to strengthening the UK at all. Let's see huge cuts in welfare spending. Let's see illegal migrants deported from the United Kingdom. Let's see money put into defence and rebuilding British military power.
0: Claire, I want to pick up on that final point that was made there, because I heard from unnamed Treasury sources, I think it was yesterday when the Healey resignation came out, where they said words to the effect of, let's be clear what John is asking for. Really what he's saying is if he wants to increase defence spending, he wants to decrease money for schools and hospitals, which I think was such a revealing and troubling insight into the way this government thinks, that they're the only two areas that somehow are on the table potentially for spending cuts, as opposed to some of the areas that Noel listed. That is a concern.
1: Of course it's a concern. Our defence of our country is at stake here. And I think we all know that. We are completely defenceless, I'd say, actually. But given what's happened in Belfast and given what's happened with immigration generally, I think that the security of our country as well should be under the defence budget. I think John Healey and Al Carn's departure from the government speaks volumes to the process in which Starmer governs. He is the First Lord Treasurer of his government. He has got the ability to stand up to Rachel Reeves, who holds the purse, to say to her, we need more money. Now, we spend five times more in welfare in this country than we do on defence. We know our soldiers are coming off off their duties with boots that they have to buy themselves, with weapons that are not fit for purpose. HMS Dragon was sent out and had to come back to shore to be fixed before it could then be sent on to the Gulf of Oman, etc., etc. We are now a laughing stock. We need to build our defences. We need to build our borders, and we need to make Britain not only great again, but safe again. And we've got the I think John Healey as well thought, I don't want to turn up to Turkey for the 7th to the 8th of July for the NATO summit. I don't want to have to sit there amongst other people like Poland, like America, who are given the most. And, you know, we'll be there with no plan. Our defence investment plan fell far short. Our defence investment plan was supposed to have been told, you know, months ago, and wasn't until now. Why? I just don't think they care. I don't think they've got the grasp on the purse of what they should be doing. They should be defending our country. They should be making our fuel, our domestic energy secure. They're just not doing anything.
2: Claire, you talk about the cutting the welfare bill, so does that...
1: I didn't say that, Jonathan.
2: I inferred that was one of the things that you were talking about.
6: How the government
2: could find more money. So presumably you support...
1: No, I made the fact that welfare is spent five times more of the is spent on welfare than it is on defence.
2: Maybe it's slightly off topic, but I mean, for example, would you support scrapping the triple lock on pensions, for example?
1: No, we've discussed this ad nauseum before. I wouldn't, and I don't think pensions should be under the welfare bill because it's not a benefit.
2: Pensions are the largest source of welfare in this country, and when you cite that five times, you are including pensions in that. So obviously the government has levers it could pull but chooses not to. I think that we get lost often in numbers, talking about whether it should be 3% or 3.5 or whatever, and the reason that Johnny resigned was he talked about it was 2.68% by 2030, and that's what he objected to. But most people would agree that it's not about the percentage or the amount that you spend, it's about how you spend it. It's about being smart and strategic. Throwing money at something isn't going to win you anything. It's about how you spend the money that you have, how you allocate those resources. And you know, unlike the Defence Secretary and the MOD, obviously, you know, would like to have, you know, whatever Niall thinks it should have, 7 or 8%. I'm sure there are people in the MOD who want to go back to the red in the cheeks, Royal Britannia waving, Britain that Niall longs for. But actually, those days are behind us, and Britain has to face its present and its future as a middle-ranking power where it can add value, but it's not going to be able to wage wars on its own. That's not the world we live in. Obviously, you know, there are ways we can pool capacity and resources with our closest neighbours. That was something that we were doing in the
6: Jonathan,
2: EU.
6: I don't think it's an imperial ambition that drives an increase in defence spending. It is the fact that the country needs to be safe.
2: I'm not saying it's imperialism. I'm saying there are some people who are motivated by that. What I'm saying is that there are different defence needs from a few years ago even, let alone a generation ago. So we have to be just throwing money into things like Trident when the threats that we face are not the traditional conventional nuclear wars that we were worrying about in the 70s and 80s. That is the kind of thing we need to be talking about. But how we face new cyber threats, because obviously our infrastructure is so, you know, at the mercy of cyber attack and that kind of thing. That is where we need to be focusing our defence. And obviously there are all kinds of non-conventional war that we are seeing on the battlefields right now in Ukraine and other places.
6: I do think it's interesting that the conversation here very quickly turns to spending efficiency when I haven't heard the spending efficiency arguments much when it comes to schools and hospitals, where it's just give us more money, give us more money. Mm. But perhaps that's something just to contemplate as we now go to foreign correspondent Sarah Firth. Sarah, lovely to see you once again. What are you hearing from within the US government on the reticence of the United Kingdom to increase defence spending to a level that they think would be adequate?
7: Well, look, this has been really central to President Trump's relationship when it comes to not just the UK and Britain, but the wider European allies within NATO, that they need to step up, they need to take charge of their own defence. And as a result, you have seen the pledges from the likes of the UK to increase defence spending. Now, I actually agree with your guest there about, he said something about, you know, it's not just about sort of percentages, it's how money's spent. I do think it's worth going over some of the key figures for viewers, because
0: please,
7: this is the resignation of the Defence Secretary, John Healey, right? It's the Armed Forces Minister, Al Kent. If you go right now into the military forums in here in the US and in the UK, it's pretty eye-opening. People saying, look, this is exactly what we feared. There was one funny one from the UK, a member of the Royal Navy, saying, well, at least he gave us a pay rise before he left. Good lad. So I think that was appreciated. Look, he was very well respected. They are all very well respected. The replacement is very well respected. But let's talk numbers, because NATO's 2035 framework, this was supposed to be the benchmark by which the countries in NATO proved in some respect to President Trump that they were serious about defense spending. Now, the UK was saying that they would have 3.5% of GDP for core defense, 1.5% of GDP for, I think, other defense reasons. And then what happened with Healey, he wanted for 2030 at least 3% spending. Instead, what he was shown was a prediction that next year it would be 2 point something percent. I'd have to check the exact amount. But then by 2030, guys, 2.68%. Now, when you look at the actual numbers, it's huge numbers. But when you look at what defense spending costs, that is very, very far from the benchmark that John Healey wanted. And his warnings were very stark, that these are dangerous times and that the UK military is just not up to scratch. The commitment there, the unwillingness, he said, from the Treasury to stump up the cash to make cuts in other areas. But one final point I want to make, guys, because I say this time and again, my father, former Royal Air Force fighter pilot, I spent my whole life growing up in a military family, many serving members. So the percentages and the figures and the investment in defense spending, given the current climate we're in, it means that aircrafts are checked properly, right? It means that you have the best equipment. It means that you have the best support for the men and women who are called to serve by the country and are sent abroad when wars fight, when they are at home defending our country. It's for families to know the government has their back, that the military are being properly provided for. And I think that's something that gets missed in this conversation when we're talking about percentages. And I think it's something John Healey was well aware of. This was a very principled decision, and it's not one clearly that he took lightly. So there is a real concern. You know, we've heard talk of Ukraine and what Russia is doing, invading the sovereign nation. Guys, just to remind you, I was on the front lines in Ukraine for about a month in the lead up to the full-scale invasion in 2022. Vladimir Putin was insisting that there was not going to be any action taken, that they were just there as a sort of negotiating tactic, if you like. And the unthinkable very quickly became thinkable. So I just want to read you one more quote that I heard from one of the former first sea lords in Britain. He said Britain once carried a big stick when it came to defence. Now, guys, he's saying Britain carries a matchstick.
0: At the same time, and we heard this argument, and I'm paraphrasing from Jonathan, that in times gone by, you know, pre-Second World War, given their position in the world, the UK needed to carry a much bigger stick. It is now not the power that it once was. Is that the right analogy to make today, given that the UK is now a middle power and its defence strategy is more reliant on a network of partners as opposed to being the behemoth that controls the oceans as it once did?
7: That would be a great argument if the network of partners, of which the United States is the top one, were reliable. And right now, that alliance itself is looking under threat. You know, President Trump has said many, many times, we've got the NATO summit coming up in Turkey very soon. It's going to be very interesting to see the discussions that go on there, but he has been very clear. And look, actually, this is something from his first term, and it's something that a lot of leaders around the world and within NATO, and when you speak to British military personnel, support what President, maybe not the delivery, maybe not the sort of criticisms and accusations of threats of leaving NATO, because obviously the argument is that if it looks like NATO's fracturing, that is just such a win for the likes of Vladimir Putin and Russia. But the core of his argument that European countries, that Britain needs to step up its defence spending because it is not in the place it needs to be for the current threat level that the world is facing. That is something that almost across the board, when I speak to military sources here in the US and back home in the UK, they say that they agree with. And I think it was interesting listening to some of the feedback. I can't remember which MP said it, but they were basically talking about the fact that what Starmer and the government are doing is looking to fund something that was the wars of the past. We're now facing a completely new reality, a new threat system around the world. And the warnings from these top officials, these top defense officials, is absolutely clear. We are not prepared in Britain for this danger. President Trump would tell you, stop spending on welfare, start spending on defense.
6: Yeah, I think it was Al Carnes who said words to that effect as well. Sarah Firth, thank you very much for your time, and I love that personal insight that you gave, coming from a family, an armed forces family. Let's move on now, because as Sarah said, we do live in uncertain times, and I want to go to the latest developments concerning Iran. Pakistani Prime Minister Shahbaz Sharif has said the final text of a lasting peace deal between Iran and the US has been reached. In a post on X, he said, amid ongoing intense mediation efforts by Pakistan, we are fully aware of incessant misinformation campaigns being waged by those who want to sabotage the peace deal. Setting aside the noise, we can confirm that a final agreed upon text of the peace deal has been reached, and Pakistan is now working closely with both sides to finalize the next steps. Peace has never been as close as it is now. Meanwhile, Vice President J.D. Vance says a deal with Iran has the potential to remake the region and lead to lasting peace. So is this the crucial breakthrough, or have we been here before? For the latest details, I'm joined by Editor-in-Chief at the Foreign Desk, Lisa Daftari. Lisa, great to see you once again. Well, my producer has made it very easy for me. Is this the crucial breakthrough, or have we been here all before?
8: It's like deja vu day in and day out, right? So we woke up this morning believing that there was 14 points that the Iran regime put out, that this was the final bullet points of the deal. And shortly thereafter, we found out that this was fake news. So when the Pakistanis talk about misinformation campaigns, guess who is launching these misinformation campaigns? It is, in fact, the Iran regime. They are masterful at narrative warfare, and they are yet again controlling the narrative. We cannot want this more than them. We cannot want this, or Pakistan can't want it more, at narrative warfare, and they are yet again controlling the narrative. We cannot want this more than them. We cannot want this, or Pakistan can't want it

0: also know that Donald Trump won't agree to a bad deal. Peace through strength, yes, but not through stupidity.
1: Mm. And we've talked about this before, Lisa, that in, you know, since the fall of the Shah in the, 48 years since, Iran hasn't stuck to a single deal or agreement that they've ever signed. So one has to wonder what gives the US government the confidence now that they would stick to this deal. I wonder, do you have any insight into what potential safeguards could be put in place that could actually try and compel Iran to stick to a deal if indeed one is reached?
0: Right. So that's a great question. And what makes this different than 2015, the JCPOA nuclear deal that Donald Trump was so adamant about pulling out of, right? He called it, I think, not worth the piece of paper that it was written on. So what would compel him, to your point, to get into another deal that would be just as horrible as that one? And again, why would the Iran regime keep to that deal? So the only way that we can actually keep their feet to the fire would be to not give up the concessions up front, meaning no sanctions relief, no, none of the billions of dollars that they're talking about until we see the Strait of Hormuz open for a certain amount of time. If they close it off again, we starve them and we start sanctioning them again, let them drop their oil into the sea again. They can't sell their oil, they can't collect money in the banks, et cetera, et cetera. And we are, you know, giving them that benefit of the doubt, which they don't deserve again. My point is this, the very existence of this regime is to keep the uranium, is to have a nuclear weapon, is to have the centrifuges spinning. So why would they even agree to it to start the deal? And that is the question that we have here tonight. I don't think that we're going to get them to come to the negotiation table. Look what it took so far. It took war. It took more hits just two nights ago to get them to the table. Now, with all this, again, narrative warfare, they're not honest. The only thing they've been consistent about in the last 47 years is actually being duplicitous and trying to run circles around us. And guess what? The best weapon they have ever had is the negotiation table. That is the best way that they can get ahead. And they think that they're doing that right now. One thing that I want to add is I do believe that Donald Trump understands this adversary, but At the very same time, what he is doing is textbook foreign policy. We understand strategy of ambiguity. We understand strategy of patience. But to the mullahs, time, patience, ambiguity equals victory. We're giving them the time and space to run circles around us, to run their narrative warfare, to continue hiding their uranium. We have to be very careful. We have to understand, and we have to be on par with their strategy, not just our own.
1: Yeah, you've been consistently hawkish in the conversations we've had, Lisa, and I couldn't agree more. The job needs to be finished. No half measures. Thank you very much for chatting to me. Claire, I'll go to you in London first. I asked the question, even if a deal is reached, surely we can't be confident that the Iranians will stick to this deal. How do you feel about where we sit today with apparently some sort of deal imminent?
2: Well, it's very difficult to sit here and, you know, prevaricate about what will happen when we've seen so often in the past weeks since Israel and America invaded Iran about what's happened. Obviously, I really do hope there's some peace going to happen really, really soon. But I just don't know on either side if they can actually be trusted. I know at least Trump comes out and he says what he wants to do when he wants to do it. And he's very open about that. And it's really refreshing to see a leader who is. But I'm with Lisa on this. We just can't trust Iran, the state of Iran, the mullahs, who's there. Remember, the two point of invading Iran was to overthrow the theocracy, to stop the nuclear arms, etc., etc. Now, Iran have got a buildup of oil they can't cope with. They don't know where to store it. That doesn't seem to be affecting them. They had everyone at the beginning of the war in a cuckold of finance. And, you know, we are paying the price for that now. The whole landscape of war has changed. They're still bombing Lebanon. Israel are.
3: So admitting the whole thing's been a failure?
2: Well,
3: none of the objectives have been achieved.
2: Not true, Jonathan, because they have overthrown the first layer of the theocracy.
3: Replace it with something even worse.
1: Can I just clarify? The objective wasn't to overthrow the theocracy.
3: Trump kept on changing his mind about that, remember?
1: The terms that were used were to create the conditions for which

0: uranium people could seize control
1: of
0: their own destiny.
1: That was one of the versions. But, don't you forget, Will, he's changed his mind 10 times.
0: In any case, what I would argue, Jonathan, is that, again, I think everyone can point out that there has been real problems with the way that this war has been waged. I think you are right. I think that there has been ambiguity around the objectives, whether that is strategic ambiguity or not. That is something which can be debated. But what I would say is that this is a war that needed to be fought at some stage.
1: No, it didn't.
0: Why not?
1: Well, I literally don't understand how you can look at what's happened in the last 3 months and say, why didn't we need to have this?
0: Because it's been a total
1: catastrophe. It's not the execution, Will. There was no way that Iran would not act in the way it did. And every single expert said Iran would do this. And Donald Trump, literally, one thing I agree with Claire about is he does say he does say the quiet part out loud all the time. He said, we didn't know they were going to close the straits. Okay, well, every single expert warned you they would do that. We didn't know they're going to attack their neighbours. Well, every single expert warned you they were going to do that as well. And lo and behold, they did that. And now the US has seen its influence and power plummet in the region. It's expended vast resources of its military hardware for no benefits whatsoever. It's actually hardened and radicalized a regime, which used to have a fatwa, by the way, against nuclear weapons. Now you've got the supreme leader who might have something to be a little bit aggrieved about, given that his wife and father were killed by the Americans on day one of the war. They obviously thought it was going to be a decapitation strategy, Venezuela style, had no knowledge or curiosity even about what might happen. And now Iran has actually won it because they closed the waterway that was open before the war started. It's been a complete disaster from start to finish. No. And by the way, they invaded in June to stop them and say they obliterated the nuclear capacity then. So why was there a need to invade it now? There was no need whatsoever.
0: No, I'll go to you in Washington, D.C. Right of reply to Jonathan's comments.
2: Jonathan is speaking complete nonsense on this issue. This claim that Iran has somehow won the war when they lost, 70% of their leaders, the vast majority of their ballistic missiles have been destroyed, their nuclear program has been set back by several years. You know, great nations have to take action at key moments in history against evil dictatorships like the Iranian regime. Otherwise, we would have not have done anything about Adolf Hitler, for example. So American leadership is absolutely vital, and the rest of the free world should have joined the United States actually in standing up to this brutal and barbaric terrorist dictatorship. And so, we should be applauding what the United States has done here. But instead, of course, most of the West has just stood on the sidelines, preferring a policy of appeasement. And if Iran ever acquired a nuclear weapon, it could use it easily against any capital in Europe. And that's a fact, actually. And so this is why the United States has been acting while the rest of the free world does nothing at all. And we should admire the courage, resolve, and determination, actually, the United States, the American people, the American military, to take action against a really monstrously evil regime. This is a battle between good and evil here. And we should all be standing on the side of good against evil and tyranny. At the end of the day, this is what it's about, actually. It's the defense of the free world, the security of the free world, and standing up to monstrously evil barbarians, frankly.
0: I agree with that. David, what are you hearing around the mechanics of a deal and any further insight you may have on the ground?
3: Yeah, the Trump administration thinks it is in the end game. They were preparing for J.D. Vance possibly to fly to Europe to sign something this weekend. That's not going to happen, I don't think. I think Trump was slightly trying to force the issue. Again, he does try and talk things into reality that aren't quite ready yet or aren't quite there. Sometimes it works, quite often it doesn't. And he's done it several times, well, more than several, with the Iran conflict. That said, they are a lot closer, and the intermediaries and the sources in the region who have some input into this deal, they all say that it's the closest they have yet been to signing on the dotted line. I do think what that means will be a rather thin document that doesn't have an awful lot of detail, but it does enable both sides to make this next step and then sell it to their domestic audiences as a win, because there isn't that much much in it, it'll be, a lot of it will be open to interpretation. So we will have then another period of discussions afterwards. And again, Trump has been the master at selling this to the American public, to the markets, every couple of days. Yeah. He's given some indication of momentum. This time there is momentum, but what we end up with from this, the memorandum of understanding, may not be that detailed.
0: Yeah.
4: I also think it's worth mentioning, though, that the Iranian diaspora at the time of the invasion were so welcoming to the fact that this might change the regime. So they wanted it. And we still have people being hung by cranes in Iran at the moment, and the subjugation not only of women, but of children as well. It's an evil, evil regime.
1: No one's denying that. There are lots of evil regimes in the world. It doesn't mean you declare war on them or bomb them.
0: That is, I've been in principle of this war since the outset, but a thin memorandum of understanding as the outcome of it was not something that I had in mind or indeed wanted. I think if you're going to do the job.
4: Of it even will.
0: Yeah, do the job, do it properly. Anyway, we'll see how this plays out in the days and weeks ahead. We'll be covering this on The Late Show Live. Let's take a quick look at some of the other main news in America. This is, again, yet more gun-related tragedy. A shooting in Texas has left at least one person dead and nine hospitalized, with the incident ending in a standoff between police and the gunman. Mayor Lori Blong confirmed the active shooter situation has ended and the shooter is confirmed deceased. President Trump has nominated Jay Clayton to be the next US leading intelligence official, the country's most senior spy chief. Clayton is currently serving as US attorney for the Southern District of New York. American singer Ariana Grande has asked the White House to stop using her music after one of her hits appeared in a social media video promoting the Trump administration's immigration policies. Grande commented on the post, "Please do not use my music in relation to this barbaric, inhumane, heinous nonsense." Well, that's relatively clear. Yes. Well, we will move on. An issue that has spawned a thousand conspiracies, of course. Are we alone in the universe? I'll be talking to the author of a new book who claims to have lifted the lid on that age-old question. Are there aliens out there? That's coming up next. Don't go anywhere. You're watching The Late Show Live on the People's Channel, GB News.
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0: Welcome back to The Late Show Live with me, Will Kingston. Well, the Pentagon has released its third tranche of files detailing UFO and alien encounters. The latest files include dozens of documents, videos, images, and audio recordings revealing a range of unexplained sightings, from shape-shifting orbs to debriefings and communications linked to NASA missions. Speculation about unidentified flying objects has been rife for years. And I want to talk to the man who claims he can lift the lid on one of the world's most enduring mysteries. So I'm happy to welcome Jonathan Kaplan, author of the new book, Not for Disclosure, UFOs, the World's Best Kept Secret. Jonathan, earlier in the show, I brought Margaret Thatcher back from the dead. Can I now reveal that aliens are real? Because that would be a heck of a coup.
25: Well, I think that's already really been revealed. And I think in Washington, it's pretty much an open secret now, because the congressional committees, and particularly the Oversight Committee of Congress, has received evidence and I think knows that this is a real phenomenon.
0: What evidence do you have for that?
25: Well, I mean, they've had now increasing numbers of people who are former intelligence officers, former people of senior rank in the military, who've come forward to say that they know from their own working experience that there are UAP, that's the term for UFOs now, UAP programs that are received and are have actually possession of craft, and that these programs have been going on secretly or covertly for the last 80 years. And the Congress is really in a battle now with the Pentagon for the release of that information.
0: What I struggle to understand here is, let's say that there is a cover-up and has been for some time, and that there are potentially craft somewhere in a American Army facility from, outside of this planet. Why would the United States government cover it up?
25: Oh, there are a number of reasons. Firstly, because they have reverse engineering programs, which are under special access projects with private defense contractors. And the technology which they're hoping to obtain from these programs is highly classified and would put them in a very dominant position. So, by the way, does China, so does Russia have these programs. So there's a technological race. I think the second reason is because although they are working on the technological side, they still don't really have very many answers as to the source of this phenomenon, where it comes from, what its agenda is. And I think disclosure would be very unsettling and destabilizing if you haven't got the answer to those questions.
0: And do you think that position may change and there would be any potential disclosure of the information that you refer to in your book?
25: I don't think so. I think President Trump wants to be known to be doing new things. He says he's going to disclose in the JFK assassination files. He hasn't really. He says he's going to disclose the UAP UFO files. There's been some disclosure, but it's nothing of the order of the kind of information that the intelligence services have in the United States and which other countries have as well.
0: Jonathan, that's all that we have time for. Thank you very much. Keep watching the skies. I'll go to my panel in London. Jonathan, I will start with you. Dubai?
1: I think that it's a tall order to think that we are the only intelligent, well, as I speak with some of us, intelligent life form in the universe. It's arrogant to think that there's an entire universe out there that doesn't have any kind of life in it. So, I've always had an open mind about it. It's we have no idea what form that life might take. Obviously, I don't know how much governments might know about it. I think that one of the things about modern life is that even though we are so advanced and we advance so rapidly relative to the history of our species, there is so much that we don't know, and there's so much that we don't know that we don't know, if I can quote Donald Rumsfeld as well. So I would never be so arrogant as to say that we are alone in the world definitively, but I don't think we'll have a definitive answer in our lifetimes.
0: Yeah, so Claire, I agree with Jonathan. I think statistically it is almost certain there has to be something else out there. At the same time, I wasn't quite buying the other Jonathan's analysis there, that there are just, craft in some sort of American army base somewhere that have been kept quiet so they can reverse engineer technology?
2: Well, the truth is, Will, we don't know, and that's the thing.
0: That's how every conspiracy theory is fueled. We don't know.
2: I don't think any of us are here sitting with a colander in our head and tinfoil below that, But I think it might be quite exciting if there is something there. Right. But what I'd like to know is if it's anecdotal evidence they're using, or actual, where is the real evidence of sightings of UFOs or even meetings with them, or whataboutery, actually. And I thought, I think Jonathan's book might be quite a good book to read. But I think the Vatican as well have got some reports of UFOs and things like that. And to be honest with you, I really want it all out in the open now.
0: David, above and beyond, like this, I'm fascinated by how this issue just continues to capture the American public, or at least segments of it. Above and beyond that human yearning to understand a fundamental question of, are we alone in the universe, why does it continue to take up what I would say is disproportionate airtime in American political discourse?
3: Yeah, sorry, was that to me, Will?
0: Yes, please.
3: That's a question for GB News as well. Why does it take up disproportionate news time? I think it's because, well, today we've had the third release from the Trump administration. The cynics and the conspiracy theorists of a different kind suggest that these releases are deployed when the administration isn't doing so well in something, and it was just when, well, maybe the Iran deal's looking a bit shaky, and well, when inflation has just hit a multi-year high, certainly the highest it's been under President Trump. So there's a little bit of an aspect of bread and circuses about it, I think, sometimes. I would note that Independence Day is approaching, July the 4th, and at least according to Will Smith, that's when the great revelation will happen, and the president himself didn't even know about it. So perhaps it's so secret that they haven't told the White House yet.
0: Niall, do you put any sort of do you think there is anything behind the suggestions that Jonathan made, the author Jonathan?
4: Well, I'm always fascinated by UFO stories and so on, and I like watching science fiction films. And today we've seen the release of Disclosure Day, the new Steven Spielberg film, here in the United States, which is proving already to be, I think, a significant hit. But as for some kind of conclusive proof that there is alien life out there, I don't think that exists at all, actually. And so I disagree with that view. Although members of Keir Starmer's cabinet probably make the strongest case for the existence of alien life. Ed Miliband, for example, I think is a key contender. But I think it's a subject that just fascinates you know, the American people, as it does in the United Kingdom. But as for some kind of conclusive evidence, and I strongly disagree with that perspective, and you know, we simply don't have that clear-cut evidence available.
0: Yeah. Okay. Well, let's leave aliens for now. I don't think I was able to break what would be the greatest story in the history of the media, but you know, there's always tomorrow night.
1: There's always the you're Daily Star.
2: There's always the Daily Star.
0: There's always the Daily Star. That's right. Let's go to Fox News, which is reporting a new study challenging the conventional wisdom that a small daily dose of alcohol might be good for your health. The research published in the Journal of Studies on Alcohol and Drugs suggests that the safest amount of alcohol to consume is none at all. Here we go. If adults do choose to drink, the team of scientists recommends setting a limit of one per day. This challenges older guidelines, which often suggested that up to two drinks was safe for men. Remember this, of course, from the podcast bro, Stephen Bartlett. We don't have the SOP, but if you recall, this is Stephen Bartlett, who does that podcast about, you know, optimising your life, and he effectively said that I think it was either two or three glasses of wine ruined him for two or three days after, and he was appropriately met with derision, in my opinion. Claire, this argument I think we have from time to time. A study will pop up saying at one point red wine a day will solve cancer, another saying it'll kill you. You know, where do you fall here?
2: Oh, I fall firmly in the camp of drink, not wanting to sound like Father Jack and Father
0: Jack. Well, I recall, were we together on Christmas or New Year's, one of the two?
2: Easter it was, Easter Sunday, yeah, and I brought in champagne.
1: Yeah, you brought champagne when Matt Stadlin had a baby.
2: I did, yeah. And we also had a couple of cocktails.
1: We did.
2: So it's good for the soul, it's good for your health, in moderation. I've been there when it's not been in moderation. Right, I don't necessarily work under the influence either. I've not done it ever. So if you can and you enjoy it, life is just too darn short.
1: Life is too short, and it's awful enough that it is for many people. I'm not advocating, obviously, binge drinking or drinking to excess necessarily, or drinking to the extent that it takes over your life or gets unhealthy or anything like that, obviously. I would never do Dry January. I would never abstain.
2: I agree with you.
1: I would never abstain from alcohol. Life is hard enough as it is. What? But then again, I'm not a problem drinker, so you know, I understand that some people are and they find it very helpful.
0: What do you make of the phenomena, which is that young people, and we know this now from wave after wave of studies.
2: I've got them well. They just don't, not a lot of them drink.
1: Yeah. So I've got friends in their 20s who don't drink.
5: Yeah, do you think that's a good thing or a bad thing?
1: Well, I mean, a lot of them do other things instead, let me tell you. But yeah, alcohol is expensive. Young people don't have money anymore. And drink is, the alcohol has, the inflation on alcohol has gone up way beyond the base level of inflation. If you look at the cost of a pint of beer, I think it's like 15% over the over inflation. So people, it becomes an expense that people can't afford. If you go out to buy a round of drinks, a round of pints, that could be in London, that could save about 30 quid.
0: That's all we've got time for now, for what it's worth. I think the social benefits of alcohol far outweigh any sort of health risk, but please, that does not constitute medical advice. More coming up in the next hour, including this.
6: Answer that question.
7: Your elbow,
6: question. Answer that question. How do the Brits get their power?
9: Can you stop spitting in my face? What was the question?
7: He's speaking.
9: Why are you shaking? Right? Why are you getting so angry?
6: Because my f***ing adrenaline is going and I'm holding everything back not to break your f***ing jaw.
0: Of course, the great Ben Leo outside an ICE facility recently. At that same very place, dozens of women detained inside are starting a hunger strike. We will have the latest. But of course, first, it's your weather.
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24: Good morning. This is your GB News weather forecast from the Met Office. Now, through today, we do have some showery rain across northern parts, but otherwise, it's looking largely dry, and there's lots of dry weather to come tomorrow as well. But like I said, yes, showers across Scotland, parts of Northern Ireland, even Northern England, and some of them could be quite heavy, but they're not looking as intense as the showers many of us had through this week. Watch out for some blustery winds in the north as well. Further south, a much drier picture, and a good deal of sunshine, especially towards southern counties. Here, temperatures should rise to around 23, 24 Celsius. Do watch out for some very high levels of UV. Further north, it's going to be feeling cooler. Yes, the temperatures will be lower, and with those blustery winds and the showers, that will add to the fresher feel for sure. The showers do continue into the evening across northern parts, but actually overnight, we're going to start to see most of them clearing away, drifting away towards the east as high pressure builds towards the south. So yes, a few showers to watch out for a little while longer, but things turning drier. Northern Ireland, for example, seeing the end of the showers by this evening, and then across much of England and Wales, apart from far north, northeastern parts, well, it is going to be a largely fine end to the day. Staying dry then across the southern areas through the night, a lot of clear skies, but there is also going to be a swathe of cloud pushing across parts of Northern Ireland, perhaps feeding into parts of Wales as well. Where we get those clearer skies, and because the winds are dropping out compared to some recent nights, it is probably going to be a little bit fresher than some recent nights. Many places, though, holding up in double digits, particularly your towns and cities. But nonetheless, a bright start to the day for many of us tomorrow morning. Watch out for some murkiness towards the southwest parts of Wales, but any mist, low cloud should clear through the morning. And then we do have a bit of cloud, perhaps a few spots of rain across Northern Ireland, feeding into parts of central England and Wales, but otherwise lots of sunshine, both towards the south and across Scotland, much sunnier than today here. And temperatures, well, here higher than today and elsewhere similar. Bye-bye.
23: Today, clouds overhead, total zen within. 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
0: Good morning, Britain. Good evening, America. Hello, wherever you're watching around the world. We are live from London, England. This is the People's Channel, GB News, with all the stories shaping Britain and America. Coming up in our final hour. Help us all. Ed Miliband poised to become Chancellor in a future Labour government. That's at the same time as...
1: I'm not going to walk away. And let me just be clear with you. That's not about personal vanity. It's not about stubbornness. It's out of a very deep sense of duty.
0: I'll let you make up your own mind as to whether you believe the Prime Minister. After a day where the resignations mounted, just how long can Sir Keir Starmer hold on? And?
2: The Prime Minister relied on my advice, and I got it.
0: He's back! Morgan McSweeney is already back in Downing Street, advising the PM after only quitting a few months ago.
3: The Strait will officially open as soon as we sign, which could be soon, very soon. Maybe over the weekend.
0: Here we go again. A senior US official has said Washington expects to sign an initial deal within the next week. Could we finally be seeing an end to the Iran war?
4: Answer that question. Answer that question. How did the Brits get their power?
5: Can you stop spitting in my face? What was the question?
6: He's speaking.
5: Why are you shaking? Why are you getting so angry?
4: Because my drone is going, I'm holding everything back not to break your jaw.
0: A masterclass from the great man. That was Ben Leo outside an ICE facility recently. At that very same venue, dozens of women detained inside are starting a hunger strike. We'll have all the latest. And?
9: The first question you wanted answered when you became president?
11: Where are the aliens?
0: Well, I couldn't hide my skepticism earlier, but the author of a new book claims to have lifted the lid on that age-old question. Are there aliens out there? I'm Will Kingston, and this is The Late Show Live.

0: Welcome back to The Late Show Live, ladies and gentlemen, for our final hour. Things are just heating up in the studio in London, where I'm joined by Claire Muldoon and Jonathan Liss. And in Washington, D.C. is David Charter. And let me get this right, it is Niall Gardner. Thank you for joining us, one and all. Well, let's go to our top story at the top of the hour, and that is that dozens of women inside the Delaney Hall immigration detention facility in the US have announced that they will participate in a hunger strike. The women in question have released a new list of demands. They are calling on ICE to release women under the age of 21, alongside demands for improved conditions for those detained in the facility. The site has become a flashpoint for a country that is bitterly divided on Trump's immigration agenda. Here's the reception our very own Ben Leo received a couple of weeks ago when he ventured down to that very site.
1: Answer that question. Answer that question. How did the Brits get their power?
2: Can you stop spitting in my face? What was the question?
3: He's speaking.
2: Why are you shaking? Right? Why are you getting so angry?
1: Because my a drone is going and I'm holding everything back not to break your jaw.
0: To discuss the background on this, let's head over to Republican strategist Matthew Hurt. Matthew, great to join. Great to see you once again. Get us up to speed. What's going on at that detention facility?
4: You know, protesters, women and men now are engaged in a hunger strike, and men are engaged in a work strike. About 300 men not doing the work that you might do in a detention facility. This facility is owned by its own privately. In the United States, we have a conversation about private and government-owned detention centers and jails. It does look like the facility has released two 18-year-old women and a pregnant woman, but it looks like ICE and DHS are saying that not much is going on. Sorry, Will.
0: I was speaking to my panelist Claire Muldoon off camera, and she took issue with the fact that this is a privately operated facility. One of the arguments could be that the fact that it is privately operated means that the desire for efficiencies would lead to inhumane treatment. Is there evidence of inhumane treatment at this facility?
4: It's to be determined on the inhumane treatment. What we do know is that the facility does have a number of rundown areas. Many of those being held there are asking just for upgrades. I think it is reasonable to expect livable conditions in a detention facility, whether you are arrested as a citizen for a crime or working through the immigration court system on your way either out of the country or to further conversations. Look, I'm a huge supporter of President Trump. I love the immigration policies, and 80% of Americans support deporting illegal aliens and closing the border and further restricting our immigration policies here. But going about it in a state like New Jersey and Newark, New Jersey, where the far left does exist to protest and rally, where the governor is spending taxpayer money on legal aid for many of the people in this facility, it looks sort of bad for the Trump administration.
0: Well, Matthew, my final question on that is, do you think that these measures taken by detainees will influence the Trump administration?
4: Well, what we've seen is progress already. Like I said, the facility has released two 18-year-olds and a pregnant woman. I do think in issues where people are being detained, that a hunger strike and a labor strike sends a message to individuals, to leaders and stuff. So it's certainly making the news. And I do think that President Trump, DHS and ICE will probably move toward more humane conditions at this particular facility.
0: Matthew, great to see you once again. Thank you for joining the show. Let's go to my panel. I'll start with Jonathan in London. Jonathan, what do you make of this? I may know the answer before I asked it. Are you supportive of these detention measures?
5: No, Will, I'm not. And I think that the way that ICE conducts its business as a kind of paramilitary organization under the direct line of the president speaks for itself. The way that ICE has clearly abused its power, the way that it's gunned down innocent American civilians in the streets.
0: That is, I need to point out, that is a contentious
5: claim. What part of that? No, sorry, what part of that is contentious? They gunned them down, yes, they were innocent. They gunned them down, that literally happened. You deny they gunned them down now? You're saying that Alex Goodwood had a heart attack?
0: Jonathan, gunned them down implies intent.
5: No.
0: And that has not been
5: established.
0: What happened? Well,
5: of course it was an intent to gun. Of course it was intent to shoot a gun. I didn't say they murdered them, although I do think they did, but that hasn't been tried in the court of law. And guess why? Because they haven't been charged with the offence. Guess why? Because they're protected by the authorities. And guess another thing, the US population is completely against that kind of behaviour. And you see in all kinds, the backlash to that was so great that Trump actually had to step back from a lot of his rhetoric, particularly after Alex Presti was killed. So ICE is not popular. And the way that they go to blue states, democratic cities like Minneapolis, like Los Angeles, now there's talk about sending flooding into New York City after Trump got, I'm sure coincidentally, after Trump got booed in Madison Square Garden the other day, just goes to show this isn't about stopping immigration. It's about Trump settling scores. It's about him sort of opposing and sort of taking revenge on his political opponents. It's absolutely outrageous and it's completely despicable that Congress has funded it to the extent it has.
0: Claire, I'm going to go to you in a second on what the lessons are for the United Kingdom if a more hardline government is to come in. But before we do, I just want to round out the conversation on America. Noel, I'll give you a right of reply on Jonathan's remarks.
3: To reply, because Jonathan basically just, talks science fiction most of the time. He doesn't have any understanding what's going on the ground here in the United States. I mean, Jonathan, your knowledge of America is extremely limited, I might say. Very simplistic and full of lies also, actually. And the staggering ignorance of everything that you say and talk about is absolutely, it knows no limit. In fact,
0: Jonathan, what's he got wrong?
3: Jonathan, you're almost boring on television.
0: Let's cut the playground stuff. Let's
3: respond to here. Jonathan, your arguments that the somehow, this is some kind of totalitarian state in the United States taking action against these poor harmless illegals. The reality is the U.S. administration, democratically elected, is taking action on behalf of the American people to remove huge numbers of illegal migrants. So far, around 1 million have been deported. The goal, of course, is to deport several million, and I think they're well on course to doing that. And most American people, and the polls show this, want to see firm action against illegal immigrants, and they want them deported from the United States. It's a key reason why President Trump won the election. And you have, of course, all of these, smelly left-wing, demonstrators demonstrating against ICE facilities, demonstrating in defense of, I might add, some of the most horrific criminals on the face of the earth, actually, included among these illegal migrants.
0: Can I probe on this, though? Because there was a mandate to take control of the illegal migrant issue, and there was a mandate for deportations as well. The argument would be that the way in which deportations have been conducted by ICE has turned a large percentage of the public against these operations. And I think you've seen that popular support has gone down. I haven't seen the latest stats, but do you concede that the way that ICE have conducted themselves has led to a reduction in popular support for the principle of mass deportations?
3: Look, these ICE agents are doing an incredible job, actually, in the face of, barbaric protesters, frankly, who have no respect for the rule of law and who side with criminal, illegal aliens. It's an incredibly difficult and it's a dangerous job, actually, when you go into these Democrat-controlled areas where they are actively protecting illegal migrants and criminals, actually. It's a very tough job. And in the UK, if we see a new government coming in, likely reform-led government in the next few years, it's going to be a similar process. You've got to take real action. Sometimes you've got to use real force to remove large numbers of illegal migrants. This is a very, very tough business here. It's not for the faint of heart. And we are up against, of course, the the left wing sort of liberal establishment, but also up against some really vicious criminal elements who are a large part, of course, of the illegal migrant community. But the lefties will always, of course, defend these evil criminals. Actually, three cheers for ICE for doing what they are doing. And I have to say that the footage you showed earlier of Ben Leo being attacked by this thuggish anti-British figure in New Jersey, it's an illustration of what ICE is up against every single day from these mobs of protesters full of hate. They hate America, and they also hate Great Britain as well, as we saw from the treatment of Ben Leo.
0: I want to bring in David. David, your reflections on what you've heard.
6: Yeah, I would say that support for mass deportations has fallen in the wake of ICE's aggressive behavior at the start of Trump's second term. They went too far, and the Border Patrol went too far, and they know it because they removed the most prominent leader of Border Patrol, a man called Greg Bovino, and replaced him with a much more professional and calm guy called Tom Homan, who has a lot more respect in the system across the political divide, even in America. But having said that, it's still a majority. It's still over half of Americans, when they're polled, say that they support the policy of mass deportations. The problem that Trump has is that he set himself a really high target, extraordinarily high target of 1 million a year. That's never been done ever in America before. He did about 600,000, according to the government figures, in his first year. But they're struggling to keep up with targets, and that has led to these unfortunate situations where people who are living perfectly law-abiding lives and have been for many years with jobs and connections in the community are being rounded up. Sometimes when they go to courts to regularise their situation, they're really the low-hanging fruit that gets swept up in meeting the ICE targets, and that's built a lot of resentment. And you can that to me explains some of the anger, but not the extreme anger that we see at the protests.
0: Claire, I want to go to the UK because this conversation has been brought back into the public discourse after the shocking footage that we saw in Belfast a few days ago.
7: Yeah.
0: Are there lessons from the US experience for the UK?
7: Well, I don't think we should adopt ICE or any manifestation of that model at all here. I think the Home Office really have to start getting their information clearer. I think we need to share information both with France, Italy, Germany. We've seen those countries used by asylum seekers, illegal immigration people coming into this country through those routes. We need to know what's happening. These are not families fleeing war-torn countries. These are criminals involved in the human slave trade, in human trafficking, and that is what we need to get to the crux of the matter of. We cannot afford to let undocumented, especially male men, come into our country to commit such atrocities as they are doing, raping of young girls, the stabbing of young men, etc., etc., etc. I could go on ad nauseum. We've just had today in Dundee the report from the Procurator Fiscal up there and the judge who said that those Bulgarian, I think they were, did start and did cause damage to two poor, very impoverished young girls who clearly were very vulnerable, socioeconomically vulnerable, vulnerable from a family, vulnerable in their environment. And yet, the media in this country, the globalised, liberalised, revisionists almost, I'd say, wanted to immediately blame those girls for having a knife, for having a machete, or whatever it was they had underneath their trousers and they were hiding them. That is just appalling that we believe immigrants first, and not British citizens first.
0: Yeah, I couldn't agree more. And if there's been anything good that's come out of the two just atrocious pieces of footage that we have seen in recent weeks in the UK with the Henry Novak footage and then the footage of the attack on Stephen Ogilvie, it is that I think people are waking up to that, because you cannot unsee what you have seen.
5: Sorry, what's the Henry Novak story got to do with immigration?
0: We will leave that for the moment.
5: Henry Novak came from an immigrant family.
0: Jonathan, I'm hosting. We'll leave that for the moment. Now, on to The Sun. We've got an inside story on a slightly lighter note, I would say, but with a darker undertone, and that is that spy turtles and fish fitted with high-tech sensors have been caught snooping in Chinese waters. That is claimed by Beijing. China has accused foreign powers of using marine life to create underwater maps of its coastline as part of an invisible secret war. Beijing's Ministry of State Security claimed that foreign intelligence agencies are continuously collecting and stealing sensitive marine data. The agency said animals equipped with sophisticated sensors had been discovered gathering information, including water temperature, salinity, and ocean currents. I'll get the thoughts of my panel. Niall, I'll start with you. Perhaps a thought on these sorts of the use of turtles in espionage, but perhaps there's a deeper point here to be made, and that is I feel like, with the focus on Russia and Ukraine and the focus on the Middle East, the geopolitical threat of China has gone under the radar to an extent, at least in the public conversation, and yet it is still very much there.
3: Yeah, no, you're absolutely right that, you know, I think the biggest threat on the world stage to the free world is posed by communist China. There's no doubt about it, because, you know, China has the military and the economic capability to pose a tremendous threat to freedom and liberty across the world. The Russians, of course, I would say are the immediate threat to Europe, and we're seeing that, of course, with the continuing war in Ukraine. But China overall, I think, poses the biggest long-term threat to the free world, and also, China's ambitions know no bounds, and I think that we are engaged in an epic long-term confrontation with communist China. But at the same time, I believe that no regime that depends upon the suppression of freedom, the suppression of its people, can survive actually forever. And so my hope is that one day we will see a China that is liberated from tyranny. We're not witnessing, of course, that at this time, but I think that if the West has resolve, if the free world has the resolve to stand up to communist China, eventually this communist regime will fall, just as the communist regime fell in the Soviet Union as well. So this is the epic confrontation of our time. But let's not underestimate, of course, the tremendous threat posed by Putin's Russia, and also by the likes of Iran and North Korea as well.
0: David, a smaller question followed by a larger question. On the smaller question, are you on principle in favour of the use of marine life as part of a broader spying strategy? And then perhaps as well your thoughts on where the US currently sees their geopolitical confrontation with China.
6: I'm quite a fan of turtles, actually. I did once swim with turtles off the Bahamas. I think they're really sweet creatures. I think it would be a shame if they got involved in any military action. They didn't seem to want to sign up to espionage anyway. When I saw them swimming happily in the warm water of the Bahamas. But in the serious point, you reminded me of a point I wanted to make about British defence spending and the urgent need for it. And that was a story in the Sunday Times a couple of weeks ago, which divulged that the Royal Navy spent one third of its time last year responding to Russian undersea threats. It's an extraordinary statistic, but what they're talking about there is Russian threats to undersea cables, potentially, that we depend upon increasingly to stay connected to the world, of course, but also scoping out British bases and British ports. So this is a, as you say, it sounds like a frivolous story, but there's actually a really serious point here about, I think Jonathan made this point earlier, actually, about how you spend your money in defence because of the asymmetric ways the whole scene is developing. Just to broaden it out a little bit more, another point that's been a big talking point here in America is how they lost one of their $35 million Apache helicopters to a $35,000 drone from which crashed into it. Now, we don't know if it was a deliberately targeted or it was an accident, actually. But it's still, that will be another aspect of defense spending going forward. As well as underwater protection in the air of these enormously expensive planes from relatively cheap drones.
0: Yeah, it is extraordinary how drones will and are changing both the economics of warfare as well as the way that wars are waged. I want to go on to another inside story, though, and that is that the first GLP-1 weight loss pill, these are the next generation of weight loss drugs, it's been approved for use in Britain, spelling the end of weekly injections for thousands. The Wegovy semaglutide pill taken daily was hailed as a breakthrough by weight loss clinics. In a trial, it was found to help people lose about 17% of their body weight. Novo Nordisk, the manufacturer, said that it believed the pills would be available through private providers, including supermarkets and pharmacies, within weeks. The Medicines and Healthcare Products Regulatory Agency approved the drug for use for adults with a BMI above 30 and overweight patients with a related health condition. Starting dose for the tablet is 1.5 milligrams, rising through all the way up to 25 milligrams being the maximum dose. Good thing or bad thing, Claire?
7: I think it's a good thing. It will be prescribed. It will be regulated. We know the contraindications of comorbidities due to obesity, type 2 diabetes for one. You know, there's a myriad of conditions, and if people can take the pill instead of taking the jab, then I think it'll be good and it'll have a lot less burden on the NHS going forward.
0: Jonathan, what do you say to people who say, look, this is just an excuse and people should get off the couch and sort out their diet before they resort to pills?
5: Obviously, a lot of people have obesity and they find it very difficult to combat it. So if there are no ways to help them, then all the better.
0: Niall, agree?
3: Well, it's my view that, of course, if people want to take those pills, it's up to them. The state, of course, shouldn't subsidise this. The reality is that, you know, if people want to, you know, to lose weight, just eat less and exercise. And I think that should be at the core of the message. But, you know, it's a free market. If you want to buy weight loss pills, they should be able to do so. But you shouldn't have government subsidies for this. And you know, it's just a matter of, you know, individual choice in a free market, I guess.
0: I want to go to a third story here, and that is Secretary of State Marco Rubio has touted this weekend's UFC event, which will take place at the White House.
8: White House is the people's house. It belongs to the people of the United States. The American 250 celebration belongs to the people of the United States. And there are millions and millions of Americans from all walks of life that are not necessarily attuned to politics or the financial markets or anything else, but they love the sport. And every Saturday, we got a big event once a month, they're tuning in and they're watching and they host it. For them to be able to see this event with their White House in the background as part of our celebration as a country in our 250 years,

0: David, I'll go to you. Do you think it is appropriate for the White House to be hosting a UFC event in this way?
1: I personally don't think it's appropriate. I think it's a minority interest sport that really excites President Trump because of the combat element, and he loves being ringside and literally seeing people break each other's noses in front of him. However, he is the guy in the White House, and he wouldn't be the first, I'm told, to lay on some kind of boxing type clash in the White House, because Teddy Roosevelt used to hold boxing matches and even take part when he was president over 100 years ago. So it's a bit, in a way, it's a bit back to the future. I'm intrigued to see how they clear up afterwards, actually, because we here in Washington can see this enormous structure towering over the White House called the Claw, that they've created this octagon, which will be the mixed martial arts fighting ring. It's cost something like $60 million to set up and stage, which they say is all funded by the organization itself and private donors. There has been criticism that President Trump has invested in the shares of the parent company of UFC, and that there will be spin-off benefits. I'm going to leave that to one side, because that's another debate that's been raging here about just how much he does get involved in his share purchases. But as I say, I'll be intrigued to see how they make it good afterwards, and whether Trump follows through. I think he was joking when he said they put the Eiffel Tower up temporarily in Paris, and maybe this will be temporary in the same way on the White House lawn.
0: Yeah, I would also assume it was a joke, but you just never know with Donald Trump, do you? Niall, same question to you. Is this an appropriate use of the White House lawn?
2: Well, I mean, I think it's privately funded. It's no cost to the to the taxpayer. I don't watch UFC myself, but there are millions of Americans who do, and I expect there will be a lot of Americans who will be watching this, and also people will be watching across the world. And so, as David mentioned, I mean, there has been a tradition in the past, of previous presidents who have hosted combative events, boxing, that sort of thing in the past. So, in that sense, it's not dramatically or revolutionary new. But I think that, among President Trump's supporters, there are many who do watch, these kinds of events. And I expect that there will be a very large audience. It's very unusual. I think it's completely, harmless, and it's at no cost to the American, taxpayer. And it's better than, some of the events held by, by Joe Biden, which I thought, really degraded the White House in many respects, with, sort of drag queens and that sort of thing appearing. So, this is I think, it's wholesome, all American entertainment. The vast majority of Americans, I think, will have no issue whatsoever with this. And in contrast with the Biden administration, I mean, I think it's night and day, frankly.
0: Jonathan, what would you rather see on the White House lawn? Would you rather see drag queens or a UFC bout?
3: I'd rather see drag queens any day. But to be honest, I don't think either of them are necessary to have outside in the White House. I don't actually think culture wars are great, just if my side's in the ascendant, unlike people like Niall, who will stop at nothing so long as his side is having a nominal victory, because it's just he's the king of vulgarity, and it's obviously about vulgarization. Donald Trump is the most vulgar man who ever set foot on Earth. So of course, when a clown comes into a palace, the palace becomes a circus, doesn't become a king, and that's precisely what you're seeing. The 250th anniversary of the United States is supposed to be an opportunity for the country to come together and to unify around
4: something. That's exactly what UFC is. It's a connection,
3: no, it
4: Jonathan.
3: Isn't.
4: It is. It's a deep-seated connection, not only from the Rust Belt.
3: A connection of a fist to a nose.
4: A connection. It is, the UFC is very, very, very popular in the United States, and I think this is great because it's just showing a connection. Doesn't cost the American tax.

0: any money. It will be televised. I know a lot of people here that want to watch it too. I think it's a great thing, well, Claire, and I really endorse it.
1: It's interesting that you mentioned the Rust Belt there, because it's very popular with a particular segment of the American population that is working class, that is, you know, Margaret in inverted commas, that the liberal elites turn their nose up.
0: Yes.
1: So I imagine they would look at this as a, you know, oh, look at the hoi polloi, you know, with their gladiatorial combat.
0: Yep.
1: You know, we are above them sort of thing. And as we all know, that is exactly what Donald Trump is going for, he's aware of that response, and he thrives on that sort of liberal elite sneering, because that's what fuels his base.
0: Yeah.
2: Let's take a quick look at some of the other main news in America. And we're just having a few technical issues at the moment. If you can see there, that is, of course, referring to that awful shooting that we have heard about in Texas. My understanding is, as of the latest reports, we have one person in America who is dead. There's several people who are also injured as a result of that shooting. We are having more news as it becomes available on this particular story. But just before we go, before we get to that, ladies and gentlemen, we'll have to go to that after a particular quick break. First, we're going to get to your weather.
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4: Good morning. This is your GB News weather forecast from the Met Office. Now, through today, we do have some showery rain across the northern parts, but otherwise, it's looking largely dry, and there's lots of dry weather to come tomorrow as well. But like I said, yes, showers across Scotland, parts of Northern Ireland, even Northern England, and some of them could be quite heavy, but they're not looking as intense as the showers many of us had through this week. Watch out for some blustery winds in the north as well. Further south, a much drier picture and a good deal of sunshine, especially towards southern counties. Here, temperatures should rise to around 23, 24 Celsius. Do watch out for some very high levels of UV. Further north, it's going to be feeling cooler. Yes, the temperatures will be lower, and with those blustery winds and the showers, that will add to the fresher feel for sure. The showers do continue into the evening across northern parts, but actually overnight, we're going to start to see most of them clearing away, drifting away towards the east as high pressure builds towards the south. So yes, a few showers to watch out for a little while longer, but things turning dry. Northern Ireland, for example, seeing the end of the showers by this evening, and then across much of England and Wales, apart from far north, northeastern parts, well, it is going to be a largely fine end to the day. Staying dry then across the southern areas through the night, a lot of clear skies, but there is also going to be a swathe of cloud pushing across parts of Northern Ireland, perhaps feeding into parts of Wales as well. Where we get those clearer skies, and because the winds are dropping out compared to some recent nights, it is probably going to be a little bit fresher than some recent nights. Many places, though, holding up in double digits, particularly your towns and cities. But nonetheless, a bright start to the day for many of us tomorrow morning. Watch out for some murkiness towards the southwest parts of Wales, but any mist, low cloud should clear through the morning. And then we do have a bit of cloud, perhaps a few spots of rain across Northern Ireland feeding into parts of central England and Wales, but otherwise lots of sunshine both towards the south and across Scotland. Much sunnier than today here. And temperatures, well, here higher than today and elsewhere similar. Bye-bye.
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7: 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I say, "Oh yes, on what?" "On GB News."
8: "Hello, are you the famous Sue?" "The whole crew hit me here now. We came to celebrate."
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2: Welcome back to The Late Show Live. We mentioned earlier in the show that The Telegraph is reporting that Ed Miliband has been angling for the chancellorship in a future government. Of course, this comes alongside the news that, again, was also reported in The Telegraph, well, yesterday now, that says that there is a drive for Ed Miliband to ban underfloor heating as part of his net zero agenda. He is going to ban the sale of underfloor heating systems deemed to be using too much power in his net zero drive. Look, this is as we would expect, yet another move which will impact the comfort of British citizens as well as many British businesses. The question has to be asked, given that there is next to no impact that the UK will make on global emissions, is this worth it? We're going to go to James now in the United States. James, do we have you there? We do. James, what do you make of this net zero zealotry from Ed Miliband?
13: Yeah, thanks for having me. I think that at the end of the day, this just amounts to climate virtue signaling, if you will. I don't think that this proposal that's being put forward by Ed Miliband is actually going to do anything to go and tackle the climate emissions of the United Kingdom. And ultimately, who goes and pays the price are consumers in the United Kingdom, because you're restricting the amount of choice that's available to them, and it's going to increase cost, and they're not really getting any savings as a result of this. By the government's own estimations, if consumers went and were forced to go forward with this, they're going to save what, maybe £8 a year. I guarantee you the amount that they're going to spend on having to go for these new products is going to be a lot more than £8. You're going to go and basically be dead before you see a return on that investment.
2: Yeah, it's nonetheless, he's going to continue with this regardless. What is the what's the mood like in the United States? Obviously, Donald Trump has veered away from these types of, I would suggest, virtue signaling, net zero style climate projects. Has that just now effectively been consigned to history under the Trump administration?
13: Yeah, thankfully it has been, because underneath the previous administration, there was talks about doing similar kinds of initiatives. I'm old enough to remember when there was talks about banning gas stoves. And let me tell you, the Americans were not very happy about that, so much so that they were printing out shirts that had, you know, pictures of gas stoves on them saying, come and take it. And I would certainly encourage Brits to go and do that. But then again, I don't want them to get in trouble underneath the controlling government of Keir Starmer there that wants to go and, you know, arrest people for saying mean things online underneath the Online Safety Act. So please do proceed with caution if you're going to go and, you know, be opposed to this kind of a rule.
2: Yeah, so what we're hearing is that there will be new rules that will make temperature controls mandatory, and that would of course push consumers to more costly modern alternatives. And this is at the same time where so many people in the United Kingdom are doing it tough. When I hear arguments for this sort of thing from Ed Miliband, you'll generally get two types of responses from him. You'll either get the whole, well, we need to be a leader for the rest of the world argument, as in China and Russia and India will see the shining example from the United Kingdom and therefore change their ways when it comes to energy usage. And then the second is, through centralized planning, you will be able to reorganize the economy and take advantage of the green opportunities of the future. How do you respond to those two arguments that you generally hear when it comes to these sorts of initiatives?
13: Yeah, I don't think that that's the way that you go and tackle it. You're not going to win hearts and minds by trying to force these things down the throats of consumers. Again, when we're looking at the Biden administration and how they tried tackling the Green New Deal that they were doing, it was through, you know, heavy subsidization of electric vehicles, threatening to go and ban gas stoves. And people didn't respond well to it because, you know what, people can't really afford to go and make these choices on the margin. There are other things that we can go and do, I think, if we want to go and reduce our carbon footprint, and that's going and building more energy in the scheme of things. Why aren't we doing more to go and bring more nuclear online? These are more reasonable and rational things that don't go and put pressures on consumers that are already feeling the pinch of more costly goods overall in the economy. I mean, inflation has been ravaging around the world for years on end now with no abate in sight. So again, I understand why it sounds sexy to be like, we're going to be the leader of the world here. But if your people don't actually feel those benefits because it's too costly, then you're not actually going and meeting the objective here, because they're going to grow to disdain your government. And that's not going to leave you in power for long.
2: Yeah, I agree. When you look at taking a step back and where the global climate movement is heading, you obviously have the United States, which is moving away from that sort of, you know, climate activism that you saw under the Obama administration. China appears to just be getting as much energy as humanly possible, and it almost, you know, from every possible source, and that includes still a huge amount from coal, for example. India, much the same. I remember 6 to 12 months ago, they were celebrating the total amount of coal-powered stations that they had in the country. Where do we sit today in 2026 when it comes to the global climate change movement?
13: Yeah, I think that's a great question. And I think that it is on a retreat insofar as that at the end of the day, I think that a lot of countries, whether it's the United States, the UK, the rest of Europe, China, India, they all realize that energy is how they're going to power the economy of tomorrow. And they're going to unapologetically, certainly in China and India's case, they're going to unapologetically do whatever they think is necessary to bring themselves to the forefront of the global economy, because that gives them a lot of power. The United States can go and be a global leader. Europe can be global leaders in being good energy consumers here, but you don't go and strangle yourselves in the process of doing it. And that's the threat that comes with some of these climate, you know, radical agendas that we've seen going around in the United States and Europe and elsewhere.
2: James Sanowski, thank you very much for joining me this morning. I'll go, Claire, to you first on this. Again, it's unsurprising, but the thing which I find so troubling is it feels increasingly out of step with the will of the British people, who have this feeling that just increasingly they are put second behind a series of other priorities, whether it be global climate obligations or whether it be any number of different other competing.
0: I'm not a great believer in polls. I think polls only reflect the way the question's actually posed, okay? But consistently, never, ever, ever has anyone put the environment or the strive for net zero above anything. The four main indicators are the economy, defence, immigration, etc., etc. Net zero never, ever figures in that. And the only place it does figure is actually in our pockets. And that's what I don't understand. His inability to read the room and, you know, to take any advice from anybody. And whilst I completely understand and agree with Jonathan in a certain respect that Miliband is such that he took his ministry extremely seriously, and that's what he does, and that's quite nice to see a minister, and he's very effective. However, I just don't think it's the time, nor it's the place.
2: Yeah, like Jonathan, this will either make houses colder or it will make it more expensive to make them warmer. How can you justify that to the British people when they are already struggling with cost of living?
15: Well, I mean, either you believe that climate change is happening or you don't. Either you believe that we have to do something about it or you don't.
2: The British can do something about it.
15: The British government has had a very long standing policy that we have to do something about climate change, and net zero was devised under a Conservative government. And indeed, the Conservative government made it a legal requirement. And if we would simply wash our hands of it, then we would have, and you might poo-poo it, but it is a leverage that Britain has. Obviously, you know, as a smaller power, we are not the world's biggest polluter, although obviously we pollute far more pro rata than other countries do. But if we were to say we're not going to be interested in this anymore, then we'd have absolutely no leverage over other countries and no moral high ground to take. And other countries would say, well, we're not going to bother with it either. And then, you know, so much of politics is short-termist. And actually, you have to think long term, and we criticise governments for not thinking long term. We criticise governments for only thinking about the next news cycle. And if governments are thinking about the world that we're going to bequeath to our children and grandchildren, that's a good thing. We should be encouraging that, even if it might bring inconvenience or discomfort or trade-offs in other areas of life. And I don't believe that there has to be a zero-sum game. We can also look at, you know, the short-term challenges that we have and still take net zero seriously.
2: David, I'll go to you in Washington. How do you respond to the argument from Jonathan that this does provide some leverage over countries to change their attitude on environmental policy or climate policy, I should say?
4: Well,
16: Well, I think that that's undeniably true if you want to be at the table of climate discussions in a meaningful way. One thing that interested me about Trump's position, which is to call it the Green New Scam, of course, and to roll back all of the measures that the Biden presidency took to advance climate change mitigation, etc., was that during the war, the military action of the early part of the war in Iran, the spike in fuel prices, in gas prices, they call them over here, in petrol prices around the world, saw the biggest monthly sale of electric vehicles in Europe on record during the early part of the war, and also saw the biggest month for solar panel installation in the UK for over 10 years. So there was a bizarre greening effect of the reminder from the Iran war that once the economics of green climate measures and fuel production become more acceptable, they are widely adopted.
1: Now, I said that there's generally two arguments that are made by lefties when it comes to why a country like the UK, which doesn't meaningfully contribute to global climate emissions, why they should still act anyway. One is the leverage point that Jonathan referred to, and the second is, well, you do need to invest now because in the future there will be significant opportunities when it comes to a green economy, and so there should be some centralised planning in order to kickstart that, where we will reap economic benefits later. How do you respond to that second argument around the potential long-term economic benefits of that sort of reorganisation now?
17: I think net zero is, will bring financial ruin to the UK today and tomorrow in the long term. It's a suicidal kamikaze-style policy. It makes no difference whatsoever, actually, to climate change across the world. And Jonathan speaks about having the moral high ground. Well, Jonathan, why didn't you go off to Beijing with a big sign, standing before the Communist Party headquarters, calling on Communist China to actually cut down on gas emissions, actually? After all, China's the world's biggest polluter. And, why didn't you and all the other leftists go off to China and protest there instead of trying to force British working class people to pay more for their energy on the altar of Ed Miliband's crazy net zero strategy, actually? So, I do think there's a huge amount of hypocrisy. You have all these left-wing liberal elites lecturing people about how to live their lives, actually. And I think the whole thing is—it's an absolute disgrace. And this is how the left thinks. They don't care about ordinary people. Actually, they care about—it's about power and control, isn't it? And this is at the heart of net zero. It's socialist-style, communist-style control.
1: I want to get Jonathan's thoughts on this, and I think it is an interesting question to ask. And that why isn't net zero or climate change policy in countries which don't meaningfully contribute to climate emissions to be treated more as a foreign policy issue? So why isn't it treated more as we focus our energies and efforts on influencing the governments that do have countries that meaningfully contribute to global emissions?
15: Are you talking to me?
1: Yeah.
15: Well, I think it's a strange question. I mean, why would China listen to us if we weren't doing anything meaningfully to reduce our own carbon footprint, our own carbon emissions, but we wanted them to because they pollute more than us? They would say, well, you do your bit as a bare minimum. And I mean, it's just, I mean, I barely even tried to dignify Niall's remarks the best of times, but what he says is stupid even for him. I mean, the idea that I'm a British commentator, I'm going to be talking about Britain and British policy. Obviously, China is not a democracy, and I suppose I would be allowed to go and demonstrate in China about anything, let alone bringing a horde of leftists, as you would call them, to go and protest there. What we do have is foreign policy and diplomacy, and that is why, if Britain does have any influence on China, and that is why I support a China engagement policy, to that climate change should be one of the many discussions, the many topics that the UK government and UK diplomats will have with the Chinese authorities to try to bring them round in much the same way that we've tried to bring round other intransigent allies or friends or not allies, such as Donald Trump, who ripped up the Paris Accords. It's one of his first acts as president in 2017.
2: Claire, do you have any specific insight into...
17: You think China is an ally and partner of Britain, do you, Jonathan? I mean, do you seriously believe that?
15: I said it's a partner, Niall. I said partner was one of the words I used if you cared to listen to what I actually said.
17: Even for you, that takes the biscuit.
2: Both of you, if you want to continue this on, you can go to the undercard of the UFC on the White House lawn. I'm sure we could find an extra space for you, and that is something I would actually pay to watch. Claire, your specific insights onto the impact of net zero on Scotland, please.
0: Well, we should be drilling for oil in Scotland through Jackdaw and Rosebank, and the fact that we aren't securing our energy that way, and I know there are limited resources there, but we still have to get what we can when we can do it. We gave up the sovereignty for it, so we will have to buy the oil back. It doesn't matter. We still should be doing it. Giving jobs up to Aberdeen, bringing in greater money, fiscal money, not only to Scotland, but to the UK as a whole. And we can't do that because the drilling licences will not be given under net zero. We've also got an issue in Fife, in St Andrews. There's an AI database that wants to be built there at an exorbitant amount of money that's going to use so much energy just to run it. And it's going to be such a blot on the landscape. Again, another run for net zero. Let's just stop it.
2: Notwithstanding that, though, and this is what I still don't understand fully about Scottish politics, is that the SNP is obviously, like the Labour Party, supportive of a net zero agenda. They have had a stranglehold over Scottish politics for, what, over 20 years now?
0: Yeah.
2: Despite the fact that I think probably the average Scot can realise that these sorts of policies are hurting them financially. How does the SNP still have this stranglehold over Scottish politics?
0: God knows. I really don't know. I don't know any members of my family that vote for them. I don't know any members of my friendship circle still there that votes for them, nor my family's friends. And you would think after the corruption from both Peter Morrell and Nicola Sturgeon and the rest, they might be able to open their eyes a bit and see the devolved powers of education, health and transport that have basically been run off a cliff, run down a road and just not fit for purpose. And the SNP should be held to account at the polls, but they don't seem to be.
15: Sweet. You know why that's happened, though, obviously, because the SNP was on track to be completely booted out of office. And then Keir Starmer came to power and the Labour Party became extremely unpopular again, so they clung to the SNP again.
2: Mm. Do you think that scandal that you mentioned, the Murrell and Sturgeon scandal, will be a catalyst for political change in Scotland?
0: To be honest with you, I thought it would be because we all knew it was happening at the time. I've spoken about it ad nauseum, but I don't think so. It's like lemmings going to a cliff. They're just, or turkeys voting for Christmas. Mm. It's just horrific, and it really, truly is.
2: My favourite part of that scandal, which I still can't get over, is Peter Murrell buying up 108 toilet rolls mere hours before Nicola Sturgeon said not to panic buy during COVID. It was like the Scottish equivalent of Nancy Pelosi, except much less lucrative. That's all we have time for tonight on The Late Show Live. Thank you very much to our wonderful audience at home for staying with us throughout the morning. And, of course, thank you to my panel, Jonathan Liss, Claire Muldoon, and, of course, in Washington, David Charter, and Niall Gardner, not to be confused with Margaret Thatcher. I'll be back here tomorrow night. Please join me then. Good night.

0: today. 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
1: Good morning. This is your GB News weather forecast from the Met Office. Now, through today, we do have some showery rain across northern parts, but otherwise, it's looking largely dry, and there's lots of dry weather to come tomorrow as well. But like I said, yes, showers across Scotland, parts of Northern Ireland, even Northern England, and some of them could be quite heavy, but they're not looking as intense as the showers many of us had through this week. Watch out for some blustery winds in the north as well. Further south, a much drier picture and a good deal of sunshine, especially towards southern counties. Here, temperatures should rise to around 23, 24 Celsius. Do watch out for some very high levels of UV. Further north, it's going to be feeling cooler. Yes, the temperatures will be lower, and with those blustery winds and the showers, that will add to the fresher feel for sure. The showers do continue into the evening across northern parts, but actually overnight, we're going to start to see most of them clearing away, drifting away towards the east as high pressure builds towards the south. So yes, a few showers to watch out for a little while longer, but things turning dry. Northern Ireland, for example, seeing the end of the showers by this evening. And then across much of England and Wales, apart from far north, northeastern parts, well, it is going to be a largely fine end to the day. Staying dry then across the southern areas through the night. A lot of clear skies, but there is also going to be a swathe of cloud pushing across parts of Northern Ireland, perhaps feeding into parts of Wales as well. Where we get those clearer skies, and because the winds are dropping out compared to some recent nights, it is probably going to be a little bit fresher than some recent nights. Many places, though, holding up in double digits, particularly your towns and cities. But nonetheless, a bright start to the day for many of us tomorrow morning. Watch out for some murkiness towards the southwest parts of Wales, but any mist, low cloud should clear through the morning. And then we do have a bit of cloud, perhaps a few spots of rain across Northern Ireland feeding into parts of central England and Wales, but otherwise lots of sunshine both towards the south and across Scotland, much sunnier than today here. And temperatures, well, here higher than today and elsewhere similar. Bye-bye.
0: Today, clouds overhead, total zen within. 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
40: That's what makes us the fearless champion of Britain.
6: There's loads of people inside who have travelled literally across continents to be here. More about that in a bit. It's 9pm. I'm Patrick Christie. Tonight, well, it looks like Keir Starmer has left Britain defenceless.
41: President Putin, I say, we see you. We see your activity over our cables and our pipelines.
42: What I just say is we need to get the transformation into the defence investment plan, and we need the government to find more resource to move this forward as fast as we can.
6: Well, Starmer has lost his defence secretary and his armed forces minister, but...
41: I'm not going to walk away. And let me just be clear with you, that's not about personal vanity. It's not about stubbornness. It's out of a very deep sense of duty.
6: I mean, some would say he's got a duty to resign, hasn't he? But anyway, today he is refusing to stand aside and... Well, Northern Ireland is bracing for a weekend of potential anti-illegal immigration protests. Plus, in the last hour, actually, four Palestine Action activists have been jailed after causing £1.2 million worth of damage at a defence firm, and one of them caved a police officer's spine in with a hammer. But were their sentences long enough? And...
43: It's more lightly on your lives.
6: Tread more lightly on your lies. Do you remember when he said that? Well, sinister, draconian, Orwellian, potentially, Labour is looking to possibly switch off your social media during times of crisis, which, given the fact that they get to define what a time of crisis is, I think is wide open to state control. And something a little bit different, the Green Party wants to ban circumcision. Bit weird, isn't it? I don't know. It just wouldn't be top of my list, but anyway, there you go. Also...
44: I am a gay. And as a gay, I support Reform UK's decision to remove the pride flag, yes.
6: So Reform is now officially the gayest party in Britain. Yeah, so more gays support Reform than any other party, apparently. And we're going to try and find out why that is. What's going on there? On our panel tonight, we have got former political advisor to the Tories. It's James Price. We've got political commentator Emma Trimble. We've got broadcasting royalty Christo Fufas. And we've got everybody's favourite, Labour MP for Brent West. It's Barry Gardner, everybody. All right. Get ready, Britain. Here we go. The UK is ready to blow, and no, I'm not talking about Gays for Reform. Next.
0: Very good evening to you from the newsroom. The top story this hour at 9 o'clock. Apologies for the laughter there. Patrick seemed to have said something relatively amusing. Sir Keir Starmer is trying to steady his premiership, admitting he needs to turn things around after a damaging row over defence funding. It comes after John Healey resigned as defence secretary, followed by Armed Forces Minister Al Carnes, over claims the government's long-delayed defence investment plan does not go far enough. John Healey accused the Prime Minister and the Treasury of failing to properly fund Britain's armed forces. Al Carnes said he could not defend the level of investment that he believes is inadequate. Downing Street, though, says the defence investment plan is still being finalised, with the new defence secretary, Dan Jarvis, working to publish it before the NATO summit in July. Also tonight, Pakistan's Prime Minister has said the final text of a lasting peace deal between the US and Iran has been reached. Shahbaz Sharif says Pakistan has been involved in intense mediation efforts and claims both sides have now agreed the wording of a deal. It's understood that under the proposed terms, the Strait of Hormuz would reopen, the US would lift its blockade on Iranian ports, and Iran's highly enriched uranium would also be destroyed and removed from the country. Four Palestine Action activists have been jailed today for a total of 22 years and 4 months. That's over a raid on the UK factory of an Israel-based defence firm. The group caused more than £1 million worth of damage at Elbit Systems near Bristol. The attack left a police officer with a fractured spine. Well, our national reporter Will Godley is outside Woolwich Crown Court for us today, and he's been following that case.
1: The judge here ruled their criminal damage conviction was terror-related after they caused extensive damage to an Israeli arms UK factory back in August 2024. Well, that ruling is believed to be a UK first and the subject of large-scale protests today. More than 70 people, protesters, arrested by the Metropolitan Police today, unhappy with the judge's decision, which has seen four Palestine Action activists sentenced to jail for a lengthy period of time.
0: In sport, Ghana midfielder Thomas Partey will miss his country's opening World Cup match this week against Panama after being denied entry to Canada. FIFA says the former Arsenal player, now with Villarreal, had his visa application refused by the Canadian government. It's after Partey had pleaded not guilty to 7 charges of rape and 1 of sexual assault, relating to allegations made by 4 women between 2020 and 22. The 32-year-old is due to stand trial next year. FIFA has said it is not involved in immigration decisions for host countries and that governments decide who receives a visa and who is allowed to enter. And Elon Musk has become the world's first trillionaire today after SpaceX's blockbuster stock market debut sent his estimated fortune well past $1 trillion. SpaceX's sky-high valuation and Musk's 38% stake in the rocket company has now launched him into financial history. That IPO is also being billed as the biggest ever, with SpaceX aiming to sweep past the record set by Saudi Aramco in 2019. And the company's ambitions go far beyond the stock market, from colonizing Mars to expanding Starlink and even putting artificial intelligence data centers in space. Those are the latest headlines for now. The audience and panel here have done a remarkable job trying not to laugh, so now they can.
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6: Thank you very much for everyone who's made the trip to be here. Well, look, the United Kingdom is a powder keg at the moment, isn't it? This week in Northern Ireland, we did see a violent knife attack in a Belfast street. First, the police said the suspect was Somali, then they said he was Sudanese. First, well, there were reports that he flew directly from Sudan into Paris and then into Dublin. Then they said he travelled across the land border in Africa and then got a boat across the Mediterranean. Look, it's chaos, isn't it? It's absolute chaos. And how many more people are there like this? OK, we just have no idea about who they are, where they're really from, how they might have got here. And then, of course, we saw scenes like this. Right. Now, look, I hope it goes without saying, but I'll say it anyway. A lot of that behaviour cannot be condoned. You know, going door to door, setting fire to people's houses, all of that stuff is absolutely terrible. Violence is never the answer. The only thing I will say about that, though, is this. Over the years, the British public have put up with quite a lot. We've had big flashpoints in our history. We didn't have riots after the 7/7 bombings. We didn't have riots after the Manchester Arena bombing, for example. You know, we didn't look back in anger there, did we, quite famously? We didn't have riots after the Manchester Synagogue attack. We didn't have riots when the Afghan migrants raped a girl on Brighton Beach. Look, you get the point, OK? We are actually, in my view, a very tolerant country. But why do our politicians keep ignoring a lot of the will of the people? And what do they expect to happen if they do nothing about it? Look, within hours of the Belfast attack, we here at GB News were able to find these clips on social media. Well, apart from the absolutely banging music on that, of course, this is people smugglers openly advertising on social media that they can get illegal migrants into Dublin, then into the UK. So how come we can find that within minutes, but our security services seemingly can't? 2 days after that attack in Northern Ireland, a journalist from the Daily Telegraph got on a bus from Dublin to Belfast, which is the same route that this bloke is supposed to have taken. And there were illegal immigrants on that bus that he got on. There weren't any checks. Apparently, this is in his report in today's Daily Telegraph, when they got to Northern Ireland, the asylum seeker asked him for directions to the asylum processing centre. I mean, it's ridiculous. You know, last night, the Bell Hotel in Epping was cleared of these asylum seekers. OK, all right, fine. But where are they going? See, this is the thing, isn't it? Possibly to houses of multiple occupancy, maybe to your street. Today we learn that the asylum backlog is at a record high now. Nearly 87,500 appeals to overturn failed asylum applications have been lodged by the end of March 2026, which is a 70% year-on-year increase. There are currently more than 123 cases just in the system. And where are they going? Well, look, they're not going back to where they came from, are they? We know that. They're not going back to continental Europe. And all we hear from our politicians is the same guff, isn't it, every single time. Like the First Minister of Northern Ireland, whose first instinct after the horrific attack is to say this.
3: Today, the debate today is about our society, about our inclusive society, our welcoming society. Our conversation today is about our thoughts are very much with that gentleman who finds himself a victim of that violent and horrific attack last night. Our thoughts today are about creating calm in our society. So I think the message from here, from this platform, is very consistent, and I have no truck with your fake news.
6: Yes, yeah, she called our reporter Doogie Beattie fake news, and her first instinct, though, is quite telling, isn't it? To talk about inclusion and diversity and what a welcoming society we are immediately after an attack like that, before she actually said anything about the victim, which is fascinating. Sky News said that, actually, there isn't a problem because the people treating the bloke that had just been attacked in the street, well, they are probably immigrants as well.
4: Belfast Telegraph pointing out that the man whose life was attempted, well, the attempt was made on his life yesterday, is probably being treated in a hospital by a foreign national. This just achieves absolutely nothing at all.
6: Bit of a weird thing to say, really, I think, given everything that's just happened. But our politicians and the establishment media have created a situation that is so bad that people have stopped caring now about moderating their language and moderating their behaviour. And that is quite a dangerous situation to be in, isn't it? A lot of those woke politicians and the woke media outlets, they've lost their control. I think they should probably stop talking about inclusion and diversity and actually just do something about the problem. Because this country, I fear, is ready to go off. And they can't really say that they weren't warned. But let's get the views of my panel before we go to the audience here. Look, Christo, I'll start with you on this. Whilst not obviously not condoning any of this kind of rioting, whatever you want to call it, can you understand the level of public anger?
5: I think it's entirely predictable, and it doesn't make it right. I mean, I think that it's good that we all have that caveat when we talk about this. No one thinks that violence or attacking people is right. It's absolutely wrong. But what you can do in a society, and if you have leaders that aren't morons, which unfortunately we don't, is predict what kind of actions are going to lead and what kind of circumstances are going to lead to this kind of unrest. And the thing that irritates me the most about this is that the hypocrisy around it, because this is about people feeling unsafe and people feeling angry. Now, it might be justified. It might be that there are reasons why their feelings are disproportionate. We don't know until you engage with those people and talk to them. When it comes to other things like Black Lives Matter or other kinds of conflicts, we are obsessed with people's feelings. People don't feel safe. People feel like there's been injustice. Feelings are so important. But when we talk about the feelings of these people, oh, no, they're all far right. We should ignore them. Like, even this week, there was the story about the England flags in the West Country. Yeah. And the council and the authorities, they're saying, sorry, that might make people feel unsafe. Feelings are so important in certain situations, but when it comes to actually a community that has been rocked by this horrific crime and them feeling angry and unsafe, oh, well, in that case, we don't want to engage with them. And that's why it's hypocrisy.
6: Okay. All right. Emma, I'll bring you in on this, because the thing for me would be like, you know, after we've had this incident and it comes off the wake of the Henry Novak body cam footage and all of that as well, you would have thought that the politicians and the police in Northern Ireland would actually do something about this, but they are not stopping any of these adverts online. They are not checking the buses for the people still. They're not doing anything about it. And that is part of the reason why people are so angry, I think.
7: Yeah, and politicians, as they did after the murder of Sir David Amess, they always deflect and try to make it about what people are saying on social media about these things, that people are having the gall to just observe what's happening and to be angry about it. But what do you expect is going to happen if you allow in all of these undocumented illegal migrants into an area that is already riven with sectarian division? You are forcing more tinder into the most flammable tinder box in the United Kingdom. What do you think is going to happen? Of course you're going to start seeing this kind of civil disorder. People are angry, and actually, as you pointed out, time and time again, the British public have seen horrific things happening to, you know, everything from murders to rapes to terrorist attacks, and have been asked to not look back in anger, to sit back, to just accept this. And the government and the authorities have done nothing about it. Mm. And actually, if they think that they're keeping a lid on this disorder by encouraging people to not be angry and to moderate their feelings about this, the opposite is true. The British public need to see that the people who are in charge are as angry about this as they are.
6: That's my big fear, is that actually, if nothing changes about all of this, you know, it's, it sadly feels like it's a matter of time before something else happens. And there are parts of the UK, like, for example, Liverpool, where if something like this happened, it would absolutely go off. It would unquestionably go off. And I don't see how you know, the only thing there to do is to confront the problem and do something about it. But there is a lady in the audience, I believe, who wants to make a point. Would you like to stand up for us? Thank you very much. What would you like to say on all of this?
8: Well, Christo and Emma basically have already...
6: Is this on? It is on, yeah.
8: Okay, sorry. I've said it all. You know, you can write to your politicians, you can go on social media and make your point, you can go on protests, whatever. But for years now, nothing is being done. People are not being listened to. And out of fear and desperation, sadly, these things start to happen, like in Northern Ireland. And it is terrible. It's horrible, because inevitably people get hurt.
6: Yeah.
8: You know, things get ruined and vandalised, and people get arrested. Again, they've made a sweeping trial, arrest, sentence rather quickly again, when other things go on for years and years and years. But and also Henry Novak, the family, you know, want peace and calm. Mm. And I totally respect that. But the bigger picture is that that's not really going to, you know, we need change.
6: Well, and this is the thing I think frustrating. I think you've summed up the views of a lot of people. Barry,
5: By the way, can I just say, this lady told me that she was nervous about speaking.
8: I was.
5: Very good job.
6: And I will just say, look, it is a safe space for people. You know, you come and say whatever you want on whatever side of it, you know, as long as it's legal, I suppose. But Barry, which actually sometimes it isn't. So, yeah. Barry, go on. Your views. Can you understand the level of frustration?
9: Look, first of all, I mean, what happened to Stephen Ogilvie was absolutely abhorrent. It was abhorrent, pure and simple. And I respect the way in which his family has appealed for calm in the most difficult circumstances in Northern Ireland. You ask whether we can understand why people are protesting. Yes, I do. I understand why people are protesting because of the... I think the phrase you used was fear and desperation, out of fear and desperation. But these things don't just happen. I understand why people are protesting. I don't understand why they're rioting. When people are torching their neighbours' homes, when people are stopping nurses and doctors on their way to work, where they worked for 15, 20 years, simply because of the colour of their skin, that's not protesting. That is racism, and it's racist violence when they're attacking those people. And we need to call it out for what it is. And, you said we need to stop talking about inclusion and diversity. Mm. Well, look, I'm happy to stop talking about inclusion and diversity when you and others talk about racism. Because it does exist. And it was displayed in the most horrific way in Northern Ireland. You know, a black family that had lived there for 23 years, worked in the community for 23 years, going into hiding, that man with his children, because he feared that they, like others had been, would be dragged out of their home because of the colour of their skin. Hmm. He's not an illegal migrant. He's not an asylum seeker. Yeah. This isn't rational. It's wrong.
6: Yeah.
9: It's wicked.
6: Yeah.
9: And it's racist.
6: Yeah, look, absolutely. However, what I will say about that is that I think of a point I was making was that the first instinct of a lot of our politicians is to talk about, like we saw with the First Minister of Northern Ireland there, today is a day about how inclusive and welcoming we are, when they are literally cleaning the blood off the pavement outside from a bloke who had his face slashed to pieces by someone who was either Somali, Sudanese or Saudi Arabian. They don't seem to be able to know where he's from. We know we need to get James in,
10: I'm afraid.
6: Yeah. Your views on this, maybe come back to Barry or what this lady said.
11: Yeah, look, everything that Barry said is obviously correct in that specific incident. The reason why I think that there are a growth of tensions that people have around the country that will sometimes, regrettably and totally wrong, spill out in examples like that is because people are now, I think, very worried about being able to even talk about any of these issues around race or immigration, and they all get mixed up into a big jumble, right? My wife is an immigrant. Mm. I think she's pretty great. I'm pretty glad that she's here, for example. There's a world of difference maybe between Mrs. P or the doctors who we're talking about and the people who are coming across the border and trying to chop people's heads off, right? I don't think that's a very controversial thing to say, but every time someone tries to make a very rational criticism or complaint about the great general scale of mass immigration, about the big cultural challenges that people from very different walks of life bringing into this country, the scale of it, where you're going to have these people live, the healthcare provision, anyone tries to make any rational criticism about that, absent there being, you know, an actual beheading going on, and there are some people in society who say, no, can't talk about that, how dare you, don't you know they're all nurses, they're the best of us, not like us evil, awful white British people or black British people or whatever else it may be. And not being able to have that conversation, being made worse by the fact that, you know, you might get social media being turned off, or any time that something truly horrific happens, there is a deflection from the horrific literal beheadings going on to the broader issues, is why people are so frustrated, because they don't feel their voices being heard.
6: Yeah, okay. All right, well, look, we're going to return to this a little bit later on because of that, what James just said there. The response to this appears to be, again, you know, okay, we need to clamp down on social media as opposed to maybe clamping down on what's literally going on at the border at the moment. But
9: sorry, Patrick, you just asked the audience why it is it that GB News can find those, and why can't the government close them down?
6: Yeah.
9: So you've got to be consistent. You can't say on the one hand, the government should have closed them down, and on the other hand, say
6: the government shouldn't be taking control of social media. People like me retweeting a video of the beheading. What they don't want to do is stop adverts for elite, for human traffickers telling people how to come into the UK.
9: I think they do want to stop those.
6: I've handed literally hundreds of videos to the government, to the Home Office, to Border Force, to the National Crime Agency, and these human traffickers are still operating online.
9: Yes, of course, and they spring. You close one down, and they spring up again.
6: It's the same account.
9: Patrick, be fair, because it's the social media companies that control whether those accounts go online or not. It's not the government.
6: Well, look, I'm glad that we're having another chat about this a little bit later on in the show. Anyway, right, it's time now for the Great British Giveaway.
10: Yeah.
6: It's loads of cash, as I can be in it to win it.
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14: 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P.O. Box 8690, Derby DE1 9TT. UK only. Entrance must be 18 or over. Lines close at 4 p.m. on the 26th of June. This is a network giveaway. Entries will be pooled. 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Good luck.
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21: Welcome back. Well, yesterday we saw the sensational resignations of Defence Secretary John Healey and the Armed Forces Minister Al Carnes. And in his resignation letter, both Carnes and Healey slammed off the PM, didn't they? But, I mean, Al Carnes especially got stuck in. There was no strategy, it was underfunded, everything's outdated, we're geared towards fighting the last war rather than the next one. And at the same time, of course, Britain is facing a growing youth unemployment problem. Record numbers of young people are expected to be out of work. But could military service actually help people in this situation? Could it help Britain? And you might remember Rishi Sunak actually proposed this idea at the last general election and was mocked for it. But anyway, James, what do you think? What do you think about the idea of how we fix our military?
22: Well, you've got a situation in which Donald Trump has got a $1 trillion budget for the military in America and is talking about raising that to a $1.5 trillion budget because they have done a lot of wargaming and they see the amount of money that the Chinese Communist Party for the PLA there are spending on their army. They see the threats around the world. They're obviously already trying to take steps to weaken their own enemies, either in their own backyard or in the Middle East, of some of the most awful regimes in the world. Mm. And meanwhile, Britain is incapable of even defending our own borders. And I'm not even going to make a political party point on it because the Conservatives didn't do nearly enough on this in government either. I don't think anybody has done enough on funding the military since the days of Margaret Thatcher. And we took this so-called peace dividend from the end of the Cold War and spent it all instead on welfare and massive debt and have got almost nothing to show for it. And I think that we are weaker and poorer as a result as a society.
21: Well, just as a little unscientific poll, can you put your hands up in this room if you would be in favour of introducing military service? Oh. Right, so there we go. Oh, it's a slow one on the front. Oh, that went up after your husband, I noticed. There you go, fine. Okay, 40% maybe, I suppose. Which is interesting, isn't it? Do you think we should have military service?
23: I think it would be a good idea for the British public to be properly trained in the sort

0: of skills that you need in the case of a war. If you need to have some kind of universal or partial conscription, I think it would be a very sensible idea. And also, I think it would probably be good for young people to have some kind of, you know, when you leave school, even if it's not full time, if you're going into some kind of, you know, reserve role, and learning those skills that you'd need. You have a similar thing in other countries, so why not? And especially, I think, at a time when you're seeing this sort of, the way that the government is choosing to spend money is just frankly despicable. So at a time when we know that young people are having jobs taken away from them by people who are coming from abroad, the government is offering to pay businesses £5,000 per person they hire from abroad. That's all money that could go into the army. And it would be a good thing for young people as well to learn those skills and probably help them in the jobs market. Why not?
1: It's about more than just skills as well, though, I think. In society at the moment, maybe you could get called up for jury service. I've done it and it took 2 weeks. It wasn't very fun. It wasn't very pleasant to watch some of the footage and all the rest of it. But it's something that you do. Yeah, I think there is a moral responsibility for people to vote. But what else is there really, other than like not littering, that we have as a society now that has a sense of responsibilities as well as rights?
2: Yeah.
1: And so having more things to make people have a bond in and to realise that the more that you give to others and serve for others is better than just what can I have instead. I think that's right. A moral benefit as well.
2: I'm not gonna put anyone on the spot here, but I'm going to say there is a young lad with a GB News cap on there who was hand was very quick up about you supporting military service, and you are quite young. If you want to, at some point in a few minutes, I will be really keen to know why you would be in favour of military service, but you don't have to do it.
1: You've got the sign-up forms as well, haven't you?
2: So look, I'm aware there's those different angles to this. You know, we're going to be talking about the prosecution of British veterans at 10 p.m. We're going to be talking about all of that. But if our military is in such a dire state as it is, the submarines aren't working, the aircraft carrier's not working, we couldn't get a frigate across the Mediterranean, we had to rely on the French, we had to borrow a German warship for NATO. You know, I worry that we are going to need to reintroduce some form of military service.
3: I want to fight now. In fact, do you know my solution? I was thinking the other day, the solution to the migrant crisis is actually that we invade France. I think if we just did that...
2: I've got a round of applause.
1: That's why we introduced it, income tax, in the first place, right? So either abolish income tax or invade France. That's
3: a fair... Yeah, let's start with France anyway, and then if we have any other problems with any other countries, we start moving further.
0: For the first time in his life, Patrick has lost control.
3: But no, that aside, though...
4: Qu'est-ce que vous dites?
3: I don't... Yeah.
4: Non, non, non. Pas du tout, hein? Ils sont fous. Complètement fous.
0: Mange-tu, petit bois.
3: Are you on to the person who...
4: It was the French ambassador, don't worry about it. I told him you were all mad, it didn't matter.
3: I thought it might have been the person that ran France, Bridget. Basically, the problem is, I think, that if it wasn't... I don't think it should be compulsory. I think you should make it the most fantastic career choice. I think you should make it that young people really want to, because they get amazing skills. I think employers should be incentivised that if you've done military service of some kind, that then you employ people afterwards. The problem is, young people think that the UK is a racist, colonial, like awful empire orientated, Nazi adjacent state, so I'm not sure many young people would want to.
0: No tuition fees if you serve in the army.
2: We're going to go, so here from Barry in just 1 second. There's a gentleman here who has got the microphone. Sir, what would you like to say about this?
5: Well, I did some military service, but he just stole my thunder.
3: Oh! Well, you want to invade France too?
5: Yes, absolutely. Trying to get young people to do something they don't want to do is almost impossible. And when I did it, I volunteered. I had a great time, just like you said. I did things I thought I'd never do. But when you look at young people, they just don't want to do anything. And that sounds really bad, but it's true. And so if you're going to do something, you need to have to volunteer and want to do it for your country. And if you do go into the forces, it does teach you a lot of things, taught me a lot of things. And best thing ever done. But forcing people to do it, no.
2: Yeah. Good stuff, mate. Cracking point. Thank you very much. And you come all the way from Glasgow as well. So well done. Thank you. Right, Barry, sorry. I've been relatively snappy here, but you were in favour of military service.
4: Yeah, fellow Glaswegian, but yeah. I disagree. Look.
2: I actually couldn't understand any of that.
4: You're right. The skills that you learn if you go into the forces are incredible. And the skills that we need for the new sort of warfare. This is exactly what Al Carnes was talking about. Because, you know, the idea that it's the poor bloody infantry like it was, you know, 50 years ago is completely wrong. Mm. Now, we need engineers, we need drone pilots, we need electricians, we need coders. These are the people that are going to be fighting the battles in the future. And that's what our young people need to learn. But I would actually bring back some voluntary, yeah. not voluntary, some compulsory military service. National service. You could do it either in the military or you could do it in some other way. But I think giving people those skills as a young person, it trains them for life, not just for being in the military, but for jobs.
2: Yeah.
4: Rishi Sunak's, and you're not going to like this, In 2008, it was Ed Miliband.
2: Really?
4: Yes.
2: Gosh.
1: Did he want them to sign up?
2: Yeah. Okay. All right. Okay. Look, when we come back, something a bit left field here, but this just really stood out to me yesterday. It was a funny one, this. Zach Polanski's Green Party is reportedly discussing a ban on circumcision in Britain. We're getting the thoughts of whichever audience member is brave enough to talk about this when we come back.
6: I hope we haven't forgotten anything.
7: Travel insurance. I tick that box.
6: Yeah, but remember what you forgot last year.
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9: Looking ahead to the weekend and across much of southern Europe, the weather's looking largely fine. Not totally dry, however. Across some parts of Greece, especially towards the south and around some of the Greek islands, there will be some showery outbreaks of rain around. One or two showers across parts of Italy, otherwise largely dry. Largely dry for much of Spain, just towards the west, outbreaks of rain, these affecting Portugal too, but towards Madeira and the Canary Islands, it's looking dry here. More fine and at times hot weather to come into next week.
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24: I've been in Westminster for a long time, but I know that though power may be here, its effect on people's lives is across the whole of the country. We may be where rules are made, but it's where they're implemented that matters. 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Vox Populi, Vox Dei.
25: Hi,
0: I'm Michelle Dubry, and my show is your opportunity to cut through all the noise and dive in headfirst to some robust debates. Ideas clash.
3: Situation.
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2: Welcome back, everybody. Right, OK, here's a phrase I never thought I'd say on national television. Should Barry, thank you very much. We'll have on air. Should we ban circumcision? Well, it's been revealed that the Green Party's health policy working group is considering a policy that could effectively outlaw circumcision. A new consultation is looking at whether the rules should be tightened so that parents can only consent to an irreversible surgical procedure if the child's needs are deemed to be medically necessary. But could this amount to the state interfering in long-established religious and cultural traditions? Well, let's get the thoughts of my panel. James, I'm going to start with you because you have some quite strong views on this.
1: Well, I've never really had to consider it too much, fortunately, before the wonderful Mr. Polanski did this. And I suspect that it's yet another one of his policies about how much he has a loathing, clearly, for the Jewish people of this country in general. Because, you know, he said we need to have a list of all Jews or all Israelis, perhaps, I think he tried to technically say about this. He might not be quite so thrilled to realise that circumcision is so common amongst Muslim countries and populations as well. But I certainly think that this idea that it's very normalised, that when a young boy is born, and you look down at this little bundle and you go, look at this creature, it's almost perfect. Hang on a minute, pass me some surgical device. I need to go and do a quick 1-2 on his bits. I don't think that's a particularly in the abstract normal thing. Mm. And if I would dare say, if we waited until someone was 16 or 18 for this to happen, I imagine that some people might have some different decisions about whether they wanted to have it done to them.
2: I mean, the thing is, we talk a lot, rightly so, about things like, you know, FGM and all of that stuff and how that's, you know, obviously horrific, right? So what is the difference there, really?
21: Well,
2: I don't know.
21: I've actually, the only thing I've written to this is MGM, and I'm not talking about a movie company, I'm talking about male genital mutilation, because that's what this is. I think that circumcision is absolutely barbaric, and I think it should 100% be banned. If someone wants to, at age 16 or 18, do it, then absolutely great, but you permanently are changing someone for no reason whatsoever than for religion, which is a choice, and also you are permanently changing that man's ability to enjoy a more enjoyable sexual relationship, because you are, you know, without going into too much
2: detail,
21: get
2: it, Christo, yeah.
21: Yeah, you're reducing you're reducing the enjoyment, and I think that's absolutely outrageous.
2: Emma, this is mostly a religious thing, isn't it? So you're religious. What do you make of this?
25: Well, in the United States, circumcision is actually very common, and it's a kind of cultural thing, not just... Right. What I find so interesting about this is that who is this trying to appeal to from the Green Party? Right. Because on the one hand...
1: Me and Christo.
25: Muslims obviously are circumcised, but since when did the Green Party care about children having irreversible surgery before they could consent?
2: Yeah. Actually, yes, that's such a good point, because they are very pro-trans, aren't they?
25: Who's it playing to? I'm not sure.
2: She's interesting.
21: Good, isn't she? She's good, isn't she?
2: So, okay, yeah, all right. So if the child waited until they were six, they could, just literally cut it off completely, I suppose. But from birth, no. Barry, what are your views on this?
26: I have to apologise to the Greens. I'd always considered that they were a party that was navel-gazing. I was about 12 inches too high.
25: awkward silence.
26: In all seriousness, circumcision for the Jewish people is about the covenant they believe between God and themselves. And therefore, it is a matter of religious practice, and I think it's important that we respect that in a multicultural society. So I would not be in favour of Zach Polanski's ban on circumcision. I think it would be really an attack on the Jewish faith, because this is a very deeply embedded part of Jewish religious faith. Mm. But why is that?
1: Let's play out the thought experiment. There are some cultures, again, who think exactly the same thing about doing female genital mutilation.
26: No, right? No, that's not true.
1: There are people who go, it happened to me, it happened to my mother, and therefore I'm going to do it to my daughter.
26: I'm sorry, but it's not so a
1: where,
26: part
1: how,
26: of the...
1: Where do we draw the line as to whether that is a religious thing or a cultural thing, and therefore is acceptable?
26: The point is, if you speak to the communities, as I have done, because I have a large community, Somali community, in my constituency, where that has been prevalent. It is not a religious right for them. Mm. It is not part of their religion. It is cultural, but it's not part of their religion.
25: But, how do you draw the boundary between those two things?
1: Exactly.
25: The reality is that there are people who use religious justifications for FGM, and it is one of the stereotypical cases when it comes to multicultural policies. Do you or do you not tolerate female genital mutilation? Because some people believe that it is religiously...
26: I've worked with many in the Somali community to combat FGM.
2: Okay.
26: Nobody has ever come to me and said, you don't understand, Mr. Gardner.
25: This is a religious act. Why would you want to combat FGM but not combat circumcision?
2: Well, we've got to go. We can talk about this in the break, can't we? Keep it light. anyway, a Green Party spokesperson has said, our policy working groups are made up of members who work autonomously on policy exploration and formation projects. This is not party policy. The only way for anything to become party policy is to vote on it at conference. Tell you what, our conference is going to be fruity, isn't it? But coming up next...
6: Why are you gay?
7: Who says I'm gay?
6: You are gay.
2: Well, a new poll has found that Reform UK are attracting huge support from Britain's gay community. We're going to try and find out why that is next.
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24: I've been in Westminster for a long time, but I know that though power may be here, its effect on people's lives is across the whole of the country. 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
2: Welcome back, everybody. Okay, so a new poll suggests that 25% of gay and bisexual men will vote for Nigel Farage's Reform Party. So why is the party described by some of its critics as, you know, socially conservative? It's got, you know, it's all kind of anti-gay or whatever some of the people say about it, isn't it? It seems to be getting more support from the gay community than any other political party, which is fascinating. Why do we think this is? Who should I go to first on this? I don't know. Oh, no, I don't know. Christo! Just picked out random there, mate. Why do you think? Why do you think this might be? In your view, you know.
12: When I went to the Reform conference, it was like Pride on steroids. I swear, honestly, there were more gays than Lady Gaga's address book. It was absolutely gays everywhere, and it surprised me as well. But then I thought, actually, there was a big GB News party there because the GB News did like parties at all of the party conferences, yeah. Actually, as well. Do you know, I saw you at that party. I took a photo, actually. Should we see?
2: Oh, no. He's done the thing where he makes an AI. Thank you for putting abs on me.
12: There you were.
2: Brilliant.
12: GB News, that was the Reform Disco.
2: Thank you, mate.
12: You were very popular there that night, actually.
2: Yeah.
12: Patrick. Very popular,
2: yeah.
12: Indeed.
2: Yeah.
12: I see the likeness.
2: That was good. Yeah, no, it was brilliant. I went down well. I'm always the one.
12: Yeah, you went down very well. You always do. No, but seriously, I think that, on a serious note, I think it's because they are the most... I can be serious now. They're probably the most Thatcherite party, and I think a lot of the gays are entrepreneurial. They don't want the state involved in their lives. They just want to get on with things. I think they're worried about certain amounts of extremism. So I think that's why... Like, Margaret Thatcher was the biggest gay advert absolutely going. I mean, look at the hair, look at the ankles. So I think that... I mean, she didn't love the gays in the 80s, but she attracted a lot of gays into the Tory party. So I think it's those values.
2: Do you think there might be a chance here that actually some members of the gay community are just quite concerned about the importation of people from certain cultures where they want to throw them off buildings?
12: Well, that's what I said about extremism.
1: You know, to make it very unpleasant again, and thinking about this beheading that happened, or this attempted beheading, this wasn't even the first beheading or attempted beheading that happened in Northern Ireland in the last few years, because two gay men were beheaded in Northern Ireland a few years ago, and a third was attempted beheading by someone about this. So I wonder if maybe you've got a point here, that the idea of importing lots of people who don't have a very positive view about gay people might make you a little bit worried about your own personal safety.
14: I mean, that
1: on
14: was
1: top of the fact that Nigel Farage is obviously himself wonderfully camp.
14: That was motivated by the sexuality of the victims. And it's not just that. I think it might have a little bit of something to do with the fact that Reform are the only party that know what a woman is and what a man is. And it happens that for gay people and lesbians, that's a little bit important, isn't it?
2: Mm. Yeah, it can be, yeah. Barry, talking of being wonderfully camp, go on, what would you say about this? Because Labour have lost the gay vote, Barry.
1: Labour have lost every vote, it's all right.
16: Can I just point out that Reform at the moment are... nationally polling about 25%. So is it any wonder that 25% of the gay community are supporting Reform? It just means that they're the same as the rest of the population.
12: There isn't a disproportionate amount of gays supporting any of the other parties. That's, I think, isn't that the point?
16: No, but if you're asking in a poll, which is what this is, what you're, you know, who do you support, then if you ask the population, 25% of the population are saying, I'm going to support Reform. And if you ask the gay population, which party do you support, 25% of them are saying, I'm going to support Reform.
2: I don't find anything
16: strange in the statistic.
2: I do think it goes slightly underreported how actually there are serious numbers of, you know, very conservative members of the gay community. But anyway, right, when we come back, we are going to be talking about whether or not Starmer has thrown Defence under the bus. Big story, this.
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14: Hello, good evening. Welcome to your latest GB News weather update brought to you from the Met Office. A warmer and sunnier weekend to come, particularly compared to the weather we've had this week. There's still going to be a few showers across more northern areas at times. That's because low pressure's dominating these areas. Meanwhile, across the south, high pressure's building in. And this weather front that's brought a bit of cloud today will clear away to the south coast, bringing many areas of England and Wales a dry and clear night. Fairly dry across parts of Northern Ireland and southern areas of Scotland, but showers will continue to feed in from the north and west, particularly across the far north and west of Scotland. So a bit of a damp night here, more in the way of cloud to start the day, but quite a bright start across parts of England and Wales for the morning, and it will be a pretty dry day across the south. But those showers across parts of Scotland will continue through much of the day. The winds will switch direction a little bit by the end of the day. They move in across more western areas, so it's the Western Isles, the Highlands, most likely to see those showers through the day, but we could also see them push into Northern Ireland, some areas of the far northwest of England too. But for England and Wales, it's a dry and bright start to the weekend. So plenty more sunshine than we've had so far this week. We'll feel relatively warm as well out there. A northerly wind, however, moves in by the end of Saturday to bring quite a fresh feel to the far north of Scotland, and further showers, this time pushing further eastwards by Saturday afternoon. So temperatures in the far north just reaching the mid-teens, below average for the time of year. Further south, though, will be climbing towards the mid-20s, so a much warmer day in prospect for tomorrow across the south. Into Sunday, this northerly wind becomes a bit more dominant across more northern and eastern areas, so it's going to be a bit more cloud, a slightly fresher feel across these areas, but for most of us it's going to be quite a dry day on Sunday. Plenty of sunny spells and temperatures climbing above average, and that trend continues into next week. Bye bye.
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6: To see you, good to see you, thank you for coming. Right, okay, well, welcome along everybody. I tell you what, the furthest travel competition this week is going to be pretty special. It's 10 p.m, I'm Patrick Christie, tonight. Well, this has been the big topic really the last 48 hours. Keir Starmer has left Britain defenceless.
12: President Putin, I say, we see you. We see your activity over our cables and our pipelines.
13: What I just say is we need to get the transformation into the defence investment plan, and we need the government to find more resource to move this forward as fast as we can.
6: So yesterday he lost his defence secretary and his armed forces minister, but...
15: I'm not going to walk away. I don't think we should plunge the country into the chaos of a leadership election.
6: What makes me laugh about that is, like, what does he think this is? Do you know what I mean? Oh, we can't possibly have chaos. You know, no, we couldn't have chaos. Not on my watch. And also, in the last couple of hours, four Palestine Action activists, and you're looking at some footage of it on your screens there, have now been jailed after causing £1.2 million worth of damage at a defence firm. One of them, of course, used a hammer to attack a police officer. We're going to have a look at their sentences and ask whether or not you think it's long enough. And...
16: more likely on your lives.
6: Tread more lightly on your lives. Well, Labour apparently wants to switch off your social media during times of crisis, which of course is not in any way open to abuse. And...
17: the answer, my friend, is blowing in the wind. The answer is blowing in the wind.
18: By 2030, with Labour, we'll have clean power powering every community.
6: Now, I don't know about you, but when I see that weirdo, I think, make him Chancellor, you know? Make him Chancellor. That guy's got Chancellor written all over him. Anyway, he might now be heading for number 11. Reports tonight in the Daily Telegraph. It's on their front page for tomorrow. It's that Ed Miliband is pushing to be made Chancellor if Andy Burnham becomes Prime Minister. Well, on our panel this evening, we've got former political advisor James Price. We've got political commentator Emma Trimble. Broadcasting royalty, Christo Fufas. And everybody's favourite Labour MP is Big Bad Barry Gardner. Ah, it's all right. It got better. OK, so get ready, Britain. Here

0: Okay, so Keir Starmer has left Britain defenceless. He keeps saying stuff like this.
1: That my first duty is obviously to keep this country safe.
2: The first duty of the UK Prime Minister is the safety and security of our citizens.
1: My first duty, the duty above everything else, is to keep our country safe.
0: But that's just a crock of rubbish, isn't it, really? Because yesterday, both his Defence Secretary and the Armed Forces Minister resigned. But they didn't just resign. They basically called him a pillock on the way out. Al Carnes especially, who is livid with Starmer over the decision to prosecute our brave war heroes.
3: 70, 80-year-old veterans being dragged to court and not too keen on in any way, shape or form. And secondly, is who is this playing to? It's actually playing to Republicans, Sinn Féin. They lost the war through physical means and now they're trying to achieve it through political means. And I don't want to see anyone rewriting history to see Britain as the aggressor or in the wrong.
0: Solid stuff. This is all about defence spending. Now, the two people who have actually seen Starmer's plan for defence spending have resigned over it. But that didn't stop moron-in-chief Peter Kyle going on the BBC today and making a complete prat of himself.
4: And when you see the plan, I think you'll see that we've put a lot of effort into getting it right.
5: When did you see the plan?
4: Well, I have not seen all of the plan, but I'm assured and I, of course, am in touch and doing my bit as a department.
0: Oh my gosh. Honestly, I mean, I think the defence plan is great. Have you seen it? No. Let's have a look at the actual state of our armed forces. And it doesn't bring me any pleasure to say this at all. And by the way, this is not a comment on the brave men and women who serve in our armed forces. You are being fundamentally let down by people in positions of power. And thank you for everything that you do. But we don't really have any working frigates at all. And that was exposed with the HMS Dragon fiasco taking us a month to get to the Med. Here it is.
6: How many frigates do we have in the fleet?
7: We have.
0: On second thoughts, maybe it's good he's gone. You know, I think maybe actually, you know what, John? Yeah, you can clear off actually. But anyway, our submarines aren't working. Our flagship aircraft carrier doesn't currently work. The RAF discriminated against white men, and this is a point I actually want to make. Because both the former Defence Secretary and the Armed Forces Minister have issued us with a very stark warning that we are currently not fit to fight. Now, we could be wiped off the face of the earth if one of our enemies tried it on. Now, have a little look at some of this. Now, so what you're looking at there on your screens is what was revealed today. And it's been revealed that Vladimir Putin is building up military bases on the borders of several different NATO countries. And he's been doing this now for quite a while, and we've come across satellite imagery of it. And the fear there is that he's going to use that to then kick on to various NATO countries. So that is happening. That is happening. So let's just say that a full-scale war broke out. Starmer's been busy handing out benefits to people, many of whom actually come from countries that absolutely hate Britain, by the way. But what happens? Who do you think is going to be sent to the front lines to be used as cannon fodder? It will be patriotic, working-class lads from places like Stoke, Carlisle, Runcorn, Stevenage, you name it, OK? The very people that Keir Starmer has sneered at for years. People like the bloke who Emily Thornberry took the mickey out of. You know, the white van man with the St. George's Cross. You know, that bloke is probably going to go and fight, isn't he? And that's who we're going to need, because we are not investing in our defence sector. You know, this is the ridiculous thing. You know those lads who've been putting up flags on lampposts, for example? You know, the ones that all the people on the left have been calling, oh, you're racist bigots. Well, I'm sorry, but I think they probably would be the first to fight for this country if it all kicked off. And Keir Starmer is adamant that he's not going to resign.
1: I'm not going to walk away. And let me just be clear with you, that's not about personal vanity. It's not about stubbornness. It's out of a very deep sense of duty.
0: I mean, if Keir Starmer had a shred of decency, he'd resign and let someone who actually loves this country take charge. We'll get the thoughts of my audience and we'll get the thoughts of my panel here. So, yeah, I mean, James, I'll start with you on this. Look, the unbelievable reality of our armed forces has been laid bare this week in the starkest possible terms. It's scary stuff.
8: It's really scary. And it's not just about the numbers of frigates or the numbers of soldiers or anything like that. That's easy headline numbers to understand. And that is a big problem. And yes, there'll be some people who can say you can fix the boring stuff like procurement and some of those issues, that's all very important. But if there is a war, let's say with Russia, the example you used there, which is probably highly likely that they will try and roll over one of the Baltic countries like Estonia, where we've got troops based at the moment, or Lithuania or Latvia or somewhere like that, we would send people to go and fight over there. Have they got the right kind of equipment? Well, they didn't when Tony Blair sent people into Afghanistan and Iraq. Have they got the right kind of equipment to meet the drones that are being developed in the Ukraine-Russia war right now? Doesn't seem like it to me or any of the friends I've got who work in those drone companies, trying desperately to sell this kit to the Ministry of Defence and are unable to do so because the systems aren't ready for it and because the money's not there. But not just this, and I know we'll talk probably mostly about the defence side of it, but about our national resilience and security. You've got someone called David Betts, who is a fairly dry academic at King's College London. His last book was about concrete fortifications. It's a great read. I like it a lot. But he's the guy who's popped up and has warned everybody about the risk to our national infrastructure, because we've never had to worry about defending energy plants or about defending farms or defending any of that kind of key infrastructure in the country. The Russian assets that we know are in this country, or other assets that we know, like the Iranians, who've smuggled themselves over in small boats and all the rest of it, will be at the drop of any kind of conflict sent off to go and blow up the power plant that you drive past every day, the electrical substation, whatever it is that stops one certain river from flooding. All these sorts of things are going to completely hamstring the United Kingdom because we haven't got serious about our national resilience for a very long time before we can even worry about sending people to go off and fight and defend the European continent.
0: Well, one of the big things, though, Christo, as Al Carnes was very big on there, was the actual decision made by this government to press ahead with historic prosecutions of British military veterans, something I personally think is absolutely unforgivable. And, I mean, it seems utterly ludicrous. We are seeing now members of the SAS's elite unit resigning over this because they worry that they're going to be sent off to do what the SAS does, and then they're going to come back and they're going to find that they get a knock on the door from the police, whether it's a year or 10 or 20 years time, and they're going to be charged for murder. So they're not going to serve. And that is something that Al Carnes was saying.
5: Well, let's not also forget Lord Hermer's touching and heartfelt tribute to Keir Starmer, saying that he was instrumental in human rights law that allowed for British service personnel to be prosecuted, as it turns out utterly falsely, after they had served in Iraq. So I am absolutely not surprised that members of the armed forces are cynical by this, completely cynical about this horrible opportunist of a prime minister. And this is the problem. Even there are two problems, actually. Firstly, the idea of defending the UK and having a massive military goes against the bones, I think, of what Labour stand for. They don't want a massive, powerful military. That doesn't go to the essence of what Labour is about. But also, let's presume that the will was there. Well, how can he? How could Keir Starmer afford anything other than a couple of water pistols at the moment? We've got a benefits bill that's skyrocketing. We've got public sector pay rises that cost billions. An economy that's flatlining with barely any growth. We've got government debt completely out of control. And, oh, it's okay. Oh, we can turn to America. They can help us. Oh, no, we alienated the one ally that could actually help us if the proverbial hits the fan. And why? So that he could virtue signal to his backbenchers. And then he has the audacity just say there, well, it's not about sort of his personal brand. It's not about him, you know, wanting any kind of, you know, self-indulgence by remaining as prime minister. It's absolutely about that. And what would we do? Would we tax people more to pay for the military?
0: Yes.
5: I mean, what else? What else are you going to tax? You're taking my jacket off. Honestly, should you tax my trousers? No one wants to see that. Do you see what I mean? So how could they, even if they wanted to? Because anything they've touched, they've turned to poo.
0: Right. Well, so there you go. I mean, I don't know how he can, with any self-respect at all, carry on. I mean, we had that whole raft of kind of residents. There's a chap with his hand up there, I think. Do you want to make a point?
7: Yeah.
0: Yeah? Go on, do you agree with the microphone? Yeah, go on, there we go. We'll just do it straight away. Go on, sir.
7: Well, I was going to say, even if the, like, regardless of how Labour spend the money, I don't think they have a plan for it. So they might buy more frigates, for example, or ships, but maybe it's submarines that are more effective in war. And maybe also that another point of, like, countries having war is actually to collect money through taxation and to redistribute that. And yeah, this message is sponsored by GB News Shop, so check out their hats.
0: I'm not actually sure we're allowed to say that, by the way. That was not, I would like like to say, if Ofcom are watching, which they obviously are, that was not planned, and we're very sorry, but thank you, nonetheless. just on this, I don't see how we can carry on realistically here. You know, you use Defence Secretary, you use the Armed Forces Minister, two of the kind of only people who've actually seen this plan. I mean, Peter Kyle hasn't seen it. They've quit over it. I mean, Keir Starmer's got to try and sell this. We seem now, this is like a come and get me, isn't it? Yeah. People like Putin, China, etc.
9: Completely. It is unbelievable. And how many times have we said, surely he's got to go now? And yet he somehow doesn't. It really sends the message to the rest of the world, as it did when the French had to come to our rescue, when we couldn't protect RAF Cyprus. It sends the message to Russia, to China, to Iran, that Britain is, or the British state, is unwilling to protect its people. It is appalling that the Prime Minister has the gall to claim that he's putting the defence of this country first, that it's something that is important to him, while we can't even control our borders. Christo and James are absolutely right. And one of the aspects of David Betts's thesis is that, you know, we are a society that is starting to lay the groundwork of civil war. That how are you supposed to defend yourself if your country is beholden to all of these international, globalized, sectarian divisions, where you have certain communities that as soon as something happens globally, they start kicking off at each other, rioting in the streets? How are you supposed to have a cohesive armed forces that defends your country, even if you had universal conscription? Mm. How is a country that is so internally divided supposed to effectively defend itself? And this is the point that Jonathan Hall has made this week, which is that mass migration is a national security risk. This Prime Minister doesn't take that seriously. He doesn't take our defence seriously, and our enemies know it.
0: OK. All right. We've got... I'll put this clip to you, Barry, but there is a clip here of Keir Starmer saying, you know, he's not going anywhere, he's going to cling on. Here he is.
1: I'm not going to walk away. I don't think we should plunge the country into the chaos of a leadership election. And let me just be clear with you, that's not about personal vanity. It's not about stubbornness. It's out of a very deep sense of duty. I was elected to serve this country, notwithstanding the difficult circumstances. That is what I am doing. And in the last few weeks, others have made their own case. Mm-hmm. I've been concentrating on the job I was elected to do, which is to deliver for this country. This is about a sense of service, mm-hmm, and duty.
0: Barry, what do you make of that and, of course, the resignations of the defence, former Defence Secretary and Armed Forces Minister?
10: Well, look, there's two words that came out from yesterday. And it was in the critique that John Healey made in his resignation letter. And I know John very well. I used to sit next to him in Shadow Cabinet. He's a deeply serious politician. He would not have resigned for any other reason than that he genuinely believed that there was not enough money for the defence investment plan. But the two words were unable. He said that the Prime Minister was unable to secure the money from Treasury, and that Treasury was unwilling to provide the money. Now, the British Constitution is supposed to be that the Prime Minister is in control, yeah, not that the Chancellor is in control. And what John was in effect saying in that letter was, you're not in control, the Chancellor is. Because you weren't unwilling, you were unable to do it. You were blocked by the Treasury. Now, let's talk about the money. And I do take exception to what Christo said about Labour not wanting a strong military. When we left office in 2010, we were spending 2.5% of GDP on the military, right? Under the Conservatives, that went down to 2%. We came in at the manifesto with our manifesto and said we would raise it again to 2.5%. And since being elected, when we realised the scale of what was going on in terms of the war in Ukraine and the other issues around the world, we then said that we would raise that to 3%. So £270 billion in this Parliament is what Labour has now committed to spending on defence. That's already before you get to the defence investment plan. Now, the dispute between John Healey and the Treasury is simply this. It's about £28 billion. And John thinks that £28 billion is necessary, and he believes, with some justification, that he thought, anyway, that he was promised that that would be delivered. In fact, the government delivered £13.5 billion, but £3.5 of that were actually just offsetting cuts that had already been made. So the dispute is about...
0: It is also about, I mean, in Al Khan's one, he said as well that there is basically a contract between the government and members of the military that we will give you the right kit to fight, and we will also stand by you once you've finished fighting. We're not doing either of those things. And that is a bad thing, Barry. This idea of the historic prosecutions of people, you know, Starmer and Hermer brought that in. They brought that in.
8: Patrick, there's another I think, quite scary bad thing we've just heard there, and I agree with a lot of Barry's analysis there. But, ladies and gentlemen, we've just heard a Labour MP say that in his analysis, and I think it's right, that the outgoing Defence Secretary of the United Kingdom has, in a public letter, openly said the Prime Minister is not in control of the government, is not in control of the budget, and it's not actually even the Chancellor who it is, it's the officials inside various bits of the Treasury or wherever else it is. So... And that those officials are preventing the United Kingdom from getting the level of military defence that it needs in a world that is getting more dangerous. Who is in control then? Who elected these people? How do we get rid of them? This is an absolutely terrifying thing. It's almost nothing short of the outgoing Defence Secretary saying that a coup d'etat has taken place inside the government of the United Kingdom and the Prime Minister is not in charge. Well, that is terrifying.
0: Well, when Jess Phillips' resignation, she basically accused the Prime Minister of being too weak to lead. You had the same thing when it came to West Streeting. You've had it a bit now with Defence Secretary. There is a pattern, but we saw it in the leaked WhatsApp messages to Peter Mandelson as well, where Pat McFadden was basically saying, like, no one knows what Keir Starmer wants, he can't lead. I mean, we're all being led by a weakling, Barry.
10: Patrick, we can make this about Keir Starmer, or we can make it about the defence of the United Kingdom and the importance of the budget. Now, they're linked, obviously. But I did want to take issue with what James had said earlier about, you know, Russia going to be moving into the Baltic states and so on. We are living in a more dangerous world, right? But that danger is not in the way that classically we think of armies invading places. If you look at what Russia's managed to do in 4 years, it's gained 19 miles of Ukraine's territory. 19 miles. The idea that Russian tanks are going to sweep into the Baltic states and down into Poland.
8: Why have we got troops there then, stationed there?
10: Sorry.
8: The reason they haven't made very much distance is because we've emptied our own arsenals and armories and sent huge amounts of money and material to the brave Ukrainians, and they still managed to advance, even though the Russian forces were a lot weaker than Putin himself thought that they were. I worry that
10: indeed.
8: If I let you finish, you're going to be a bit blasé about the threats that the Russians or the Chinese face to the Western civilization.
10: Not at all. And I've said that we're living in a much more dangerous world, but the danger is not of the sort, and this is what Al Khan said in his letter, it's not of the sort of the last war,
8: right.
10: It's of the next war, and it's going to be fought in very different ways. It's going to be a cyber war. It's going to be the attack on infrastructure. It's going to be a digital war. Mm. If it's, in so far as it's physical shooting, it's going to be things like drones.
8: Which cost loads of money that the Defence Secretary said we're not able to get to defend ourselves with.
11: This is so depressing. Can we look at the gay picture of you again, please?
0: I'm afraid. There's a lot more that we want to crack on with tonight, but I do, of course, need to tell you about the Great British Giveaway.
11: Yay.
0: I'm here to do it. It's Hayley Sparks.
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13: 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Box 8690, Derby DE1 9TT. UK only. Entrance must be 18 or over. Lines close at 4 p.m. on the 26th of June. This is a network giveaway. Entries will be pooled. Please check the closing time if listening or watching on demand. Good luck.
0: Well, lots more on. So, a couple of Palestine Action protesters, activists, whatever you want to call them, have actually been sent to prison today, which is quite good. They're the ones that caved to a police officer spying in with a hammer. So we're going to be talking about whether or not the sentencing is long enough, and the footage from that is just absolutely ridiculous. But before that, the government, which told us that they would tread more lightly on our lives, is preparing for a massive social media crackdown. I'm going to tell you what they want to do next.
14: I've been in Westminster for a long time, but I know that though power may be here, its effect on people's lives is across the whole of the country. We may be where rules are made, but it's where they're implemented that matters. Join me, Jacob Rees-Mogg, for forthright and frank discussion on where Britain has come from, where it's going, and where it will end up. That's State of the Nation, Monday to Thursday, 8 to 9 o'clock. Vox Populi, Vox Dei.
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6: Welcome back. So, Labour is preparing to crack down on Britain's social media use during so-called crisis situations. So,
7: from a government that left 1 in 10 working age people on a sickness and disability benefit, 1 in 8 young people not in...
6: There she is. Technology Secretary Liz Kendall has reportedly warned of plans to strengthen the Online Safety Act, which would give Ofcom, our overlords, enhanced powers to restrict social media activity when they say there's periods of heightened tension. The proposals are said to come in response to this week's knife attack in Belfast and the unrest that followed in the city. But civil disorder did not begin with social media. Britain has seen serious unrest long before the rise of platforms like X and Facebook. The Brixton riots, 1981, the poll tax riots, the Bradford riots in 2001. You could obviously go way back in history, couldn't you, as well, and find some others. So, is this another example to curtail free speech? And something stood out to me earlier. Actually, Barry mentioned it before. You know, we've got... What they mean there, I think, Christo, is people who post videos of the attack. That's what they were saying. There were clips from Irish state media. There were clips before saying, oh, we shouldn't have been allowed to see this video. But we've just played you clips earlier on of people using social media to actually advertise the illegal journey into Britain. And they're not clamping down on that. I mean, here is the stuff that they don't seem to be bothered about clamping down on. And this is the First Minister of Northern Ireland saying she actually really wished that people just hadn't seen the attempted beheading. So here it is.
8: Monday night was horrific, and so many people saw that image. I wish people didn't see that image, but unfortunately, many people did. But it was absolutely horrific. But there are bad actors that are jumping on this and actually using it to stir up hate and tension.
6: And this is my fear, Christo, that actually what they're going to do is use it to come down on us actually seeing what's happened.
9: Because we have a government that is obsessed with trying to curtail the symptom rather than the problem. So the symptom is, of course, the fact that we're all going to see this horrific video. The problem is, of course, the attempted beheading, but we'll sort out the symptom. Instead, it actually relates to what you were saying earlier, Barry, that the racism that we saw, which was horrific racism. No one should be attacked for the colour of their skin. It's absolutely awful. But that is a symptom of what is going on. And so what they're going to do is clamp down on that, rightly, by saying that's absolutely unacceptable. But they're very not curious, I would say, about how we get to that stage. How have we got to the stage where people are angry on social media? How have we got to the stage where people have been radicalised, idiots, to think that that's the right thing to do? It is not the right thing to do, but how have we got to that stage? These are all symptoms. We'll get rid of the symptom and we won't solve the problem. And that could literally be their motto in the next manifesto.
10: No, I'm sorry. A racist attack on a fellow citizen is not a symptom of government, of frustration with government. It's pure and simple violent, criminal,
9: to be a reason.
10: Violent,
11: so naive.
10: Criminal, racism.
9: It's radicalised. They're radicalised.
6: Why do you say it's naive? I mean, we'll go back to Barry.
11: It's naive to try and isolate it from the broader picture. I'm not saying that it's justified. Mm. Violence is not justified.
10: Absolutely.
11: But it is part of a bigger picture. The problem for this government is that we have eyes, and it would be very convenient for them if we were blind. That's the problem.
10: Patrick, you're right to say that riots have always gone on and they didn't begin with social media. Of course they didn't. But at the same time, rabble-rousers have always existed as well. And this last week, we've had Tommy Robinson in Moscow,

0: tweeting out encouraging violence in Northern Ireland, in Moscow.
1: Was he
0: right? In Russia.
1: Violence.
2: I think
0: yes.
2: He just posted about protesting, didn't
1: what,
2: he?
1: Right? What did he say? Did he say something that encouraged violence? I mean, maybe he did, I don't know, well, but did he?
2: Did he?
0: I'd ask anybody who's in the audience to look at it for themselves and to ask themselves seriously whether they thought he was encouraging the riots that went on in Northern Ireland. Because I think that was what it was about. So rabble-rousing is a problem, whether it's on social media or whether it was done in the 17th century, right? What's the government actually trying to do? It's trying to stop non-consensual sexual images being posted and kept up there, and it's saying they've got to be taken down within 48 hours. I think that's a good thing.
1: That's not what we're talking about. This
0: is, no, it is, because it's part of the reforms that the government... It's part of all of the package of reforms that the government is trying to bring in about social media. Now, you say, on the one hand, we should be shutting down those gangs appealing for custom, right? I agree with you.
1: Yeah.
0: But you can't have it both ways.
3: Can have it both ways. Oh. You can absolutely have the criminal gangs not being allowed to advertise breaking people into this country at the same time as the people in this country are allowed to know what is happening and what is being done in front of their own eyes. I'm afraid that is a false equivalency. You've also gone with this point about no one in this audience or anybody watching wants to have horrible, unconsensual sexual videos being put up. No one mentioned about...
0: So the government's right on that.
3: But I'm sure that no one wants to defend Tommy Robinson either. But what you've done, I'm afraid, Barry, is exactly the problem here, that you've tried to deflect in several different directions away from the main point, which is that the government seemingly wants to treat us noticing these horrendous activities that are happening in the country more than getting to the root problems that are the reason why we have third world savages beheading people in the streets.
2: That contributes to people going out in the streets and to civil disorder because they feel that the government are not listening to them and people are deflecting from what is the real issue.
0: I will defend anybody's right to protest, whether it's about immigration or anything else. Peaceful protest in this country is an absolute right. But when you get people encouraging people to go out on the streets and throw bottles of Molotov cocktails at the police...
3: And no one here has said that's okay. I'm saying is I don't want the government to stop us from knowing the crimes that are happening in this country.
2: It's not about that. There's
1: a lady on the front row. Sorry, I would like to hear what you have to say about this. So go on, what's your point?
4: I think it's really interesting what you say, time of crisis. What is a time of crisis? If you're looking at our young children, they're being exposed to some really dreadful things online. Yeah. And when you look at the mental health of children and social media going up, both of them are in very high levels.
0: Absolutely.
4: So mental health is a crisis at the moment for children. So yes, we need to think about, is things age appropriate? And I know that on some social medias, you have to prove that. For example, pornography. You have to prove to say that you're over a certain age to be able to have access to that. Does that mean that some of our social medias, where our young people are getting most of their information, do we need to put that into place to support our young people? So I'm just really interested to hear what you guys think of, are we just focusing on our adults, or is it also that we know that there's a crisis at the moment for youngsters?
0: You're so right, because 80% of parents say they want phones banned in schools. They want the 16 age limit for social media because they can see what's happening to their children. Our children are coming up, on their phones, addicted, getting that dopamine hit, and the algorithms are playing to it and playing to it and playing to it. And it's really upsetting for parents. That's why they support this ban.
1: Okay. My concern, and we could carry this on, but I want to get to the Palestine Action Activists. But my concern is that something bad happens, obviously, and the government use that as an excuse to either turn off social media or all of a sudden me passing comment on the Henry Novak body cam footage. They could say, well, you're trying to incite a riot, for saying how horrific it is. It's a fine line for me between posting something emotionally and then being able to say you're trying to make it kick off, and then before you know it, you get a knock on the door.
3: And Patrick, anyway, who is they and them in this, right? These are faceless civil servants that you never get to elect, you never get to know who they are, and they get to decide what it is that adults get to see happening in the country.
0: No,
3: that is power you should not give to the government.
0: It's actually the social media companies, because what the legislation is doing is it's putting the onus on...
3: Ofcom what I'm allowed to see either. I want to see the truth of what's happening.
0: I didn't say Ofcom. The social media companies will have to take down posts that incite to violence quicker in times where violence is already happening.
1: All right, well, there we go. Yeah, but again, it's like, what incites my burning? Right, fine. OK, look, up next, we've got four Palestine Action activists who have finally been jailed after a raid on a factory. And the video is just absolutely astonishing. We've got that for you next.
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6: Weather looking good then?
5: 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And no worries about our travel insurance.
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8: Looking ahead to the weekend and across much of southern Europe, the weather's looking largely fine. Not totally dry, however. Across some parts of Greece, especially towards the south and around some of the Greek islands, there will be some showery outbreaks of rain around. One or two showers across parts of Italy, otherwise largely dry. Largely dry for much of Spain, just towards the west, outbreaks of rain, these affecting Portugal too, but towards Madeira and the Canary Islands, it's looking dry here. More fine and at times hot weather to come into next week.
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1: Welcome. Welcome back, everybody. Thank you very much. Now, just to tease ahead to the 11 o'clock hour, some breaking news is that apparently Morgan McSweeney is back advising the Prime Minister. So he's Donna Mandelson, hasn't he? Not that, though. And, he's back. And but, yeah, we're going to... Ed Miliband might be your Chancellor soon. But anyway, that's all to play for in the next hour. Now, though, four Palestine Action activists have been jailed for a total of 22 years today for causing £1.2 million worth of damage and fracturing a policewoman's spine at an Israeli-owned weapons factory. The video I'm about to show you, some people might find distressing. Well, that was the moment that a hammer was brought down on a female police officer's spine. Charlotte Head and Leona Cameo were each sentenced to 5 years in prison. Fatima Rajwani received 4 years and 8 months for criminal damage. And Samuel Cormer, 23, who struck that officer with the sledgehammer, was handed a sentence of 7 years and 8 months. Each will also spend an additional year on licence and face 15 years on terrorist notification requirements. And I can tell you this, in the last few minutes, Zach Polanski, the leader of the Green Party, has tweeted this. Gut-wrenching to see four young people jailed for direct action against an arms supplier for Israel. Years in prison for protesting to save lives in Gaza with terrorism used, despite no jury convicting them of it. A truly dangerous attack on the right to protest. One of them shattered a police officer's spine with a sledgehammer. This guy is leading a political party in Britain. It's scary stuff.
0: Vile. It's absolutely vile. This is not direct action. This is not anything to do with the right to protest. This is violence and criminal damage. As you said, you know, attacking a police officer in such a violent manner. If anything, any sane politician will be calling for more jail time. But to say, oh, because they're young people, this is terrible. And it's what we've seen, this pattern. We saw the same thing during the Black Lives Matter protest. We've seen it with the eco protests. This idea that you are allowed to break the law if your cause is just and righteous enough. It's dangerous because it escalates, and it escalates to terrorism.
2: And also, I think it highlights how mad many people have been driven by the Israel-Palestine ongoing conflict. The way that this has become the single most important thing, a conflict that's very complicated, that's a very long way away, has become the single issue for, frankly, millions of people in the country, to the point that Zach Polanski, an awful person by all accounts, is so popular with that section of it. As Emma said earlier on, what happens if there are other geopolitical issues and wars that flare up? Last year, there was very nearly a full-blown war between India and Pakistan. Who stopped it, by the way? Donald Trump. Not that he'd get much credit in some corners of the country, but he stopped that. What happened if there was a full war there? I flew back into the country when that was kicking off, and the Uber driver who picked me up from the airport said, I'm Pakistani, I hope we bomb the out of them. Who do you mean them? I mean the Indians, of course. And that's obviously not representative of many people living in the country. It's just one person saying that. But if that is to be reflected, and if other conflicts around the world that could kick off, kick off, because we have got so many of these people in the country and they don't feel that they are as British as perhaps they should, you will see more of these kind of issues, whether it's Israel and Palestine, India, Pakistan, or any other as well. And that, again, is a national security terrifying issue.
1: The hypocrisy here is that people like Zach Polanski will have looked at what we've seen in Northern Ireland and what we saw in Southampton and go, isn't it terrible that these people are attacking police officers? How dare they attack police officers? You've got a female police officer with a broken spine here, and Zach Polanski thinks it's bad that those people who did it went to prison. Chris, that's shocking.
3: But was the perpetrator circumcised? I think that's what we will probably be asking as well. I mean, it is absolutely repellent that, I mean, there is protest. Everyone has a right to protest. No one has the right to put a hammer to someone's spine. And the fact that he would then see that as a terrible thing that this person goes to prison. And of course, he's got form because we remember how quick he was to post about the police officer who was disarming the person with a knife, and Polanski was saying it seemed disproportionate, and then had to roll back on it and apologise afterwards. I kind of love it, though, in a way, in as much as it's just exposing. The more that he gets this attention and the more that we see this, the more that it shows exactly who he is. So keep going. Keep sending these posts, Zach, because we see you.
1: I mean, how can someone like this seriously be leading a political party in this country?
4: Well, look, Patrick, I mean, I began this evening by saying that no matter what your grievance, you don't have the right to engage in violence. And it's the same whether we're talking about Northern Ireland or whether we're talking about, you know, the attack that was made on that factory and the assault on the police officer. You know, you're right. The idea, what was it you said, Emma? The idea that you have a right to break the law if you have a cause that you believe in or even a legitimate grievance, it's just wrong. Yeah. You don't have that right. And I find it extraordinary that Polanski should defend somebody who has attacked a police officer in that way.
1: It's nuts. And by the way, I also don't think their sentence is long enough. I mean, what they it was just astonishing, really. But anyway, we have reached out to Zach Polanski for comment. Obviously, his tweet has only just gone out, so he's not got back to us, and he won't get back to us anyway. So there we go. But anyway, up next, it is time for a little bit of light relief. It's going to be Greatest Britain Union Jackass. It needs lots of audience participation, so get ready for that. That's next.
5: If you want to know what's really going on in the corridors of power,
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41: I've been in Westminster for a long time, but I know that though power may be here, its effect on people's lives is across the whole of the country. We may be where rules are made, but it's where they're implemented that matters. Join me, Jacob Rees-Mogg, for forthright and frank discussion on where Britain has come from, where it's going, and where it will end up. That's State of the Nation, Monday to Thursday, 8 to 9 o'clock. Vox Populi, Vox Dei.
1: Everybody, I would like to say a special thank you to the lady who's come from Vancouver to be here tonight. Thank you very, very much. I'm from right there. We've got people from Torquay, Devon, Glasgow, of course, as well, and a few other places. So thank you very much to everybody who's gone to a lot of effort to come tonight. Really appreciate it. It's Greatest Britain Union Jackass time. We're starting with Greatest Britain. Barry.
4: John Healey, for the courage to resign when he believed that the PM was unable and the Treasury unwilling to properly fund the defence of our country. That took guts.
1: Good start. Solid start. Christo, your greatest Britain.
3: Collectively, those people that stepped in and saved the man's life who was the victim of the attempted beheading in Northern Ireland.
1: With the Hurley stick.
3: Yeah, with the Hurley stick, yes.
1: James.
0: Jonathan Hall Casey, who I think has been mentioned earlier today, the independent reviewer of terrorism legislation, for saying that migration is an international security issue and worrying about everything I've been saying this evening.
1: Okay, good stuff. Emma?
2: The myth, the legend, Sophie of Dundee, who is the girl you will remember who was holding up the young girl who was holding up the weapons. To be clear, not condoning children carrying around weapons, but she has been vindicated today in the courts, and the people who the children claimed attacked them have been convicted.
1: Yes, yeah, so there's a famous picture of the girl with the axe and everything, and everyone started having a go at her, and it turned out that actually they did try to assault her, these people. So yeah, anyway, right, okay, right. So let's vote on this quickly. So John Healy for Greatest Britain for resigning. Okay, the people who stopped the Belfast. We might be able to save ourselves a bit of time here and go for them, because that is obviously who's going to win. We can go for Union Jackass now. Barry.
4: Tommy Robinson.
2: Here he goes again.
4: Russia. With whom this country is not on the best of friendly terms. There he sits, and he tweets to encourage people to go and protest against the British government in Northern Ireland.
1: He's going to tweet about you in a minute, I think, Barry. Yeah. There we go. Anyway, OK, Christo?
3: Yeah, I have a very, very important one, actually, for mine tonight, and that is Dusty might rescue Puppy... who did that? Can you see the picture? That's my sofa cushion this week. I don't know whether we've got the video of what it looked like in my house as well. We don't have the video. Well, I think this is one of the most important stories of the week, actually. I wanted this at 10 o'clock.
1: So Dusty's in the doghouse.
3: Dusty is in the doghouse. She's the rescue dog. She's destroying my house. She's destroyed my sofa. She's destroyed my upholstery. And it's been a tough week.
1: James.
0: She didn't mean it. She was trying her best.
4: Yeah, you're the jackass for leaving her alone. Right. She's the puppy, for goodness sake.
0: Justice for Dusty.
4: You should be looking after her. James and I are working together on this.
0: Humza Yousaf, the former First Minister of Scotland, who defended the people who have now been convicted of saying to the 12-year-old girl that Emma just mentioned, "Hello, sexy, I'll show you a good time." As these guys have now been convicted of attacking these girls, Humza Yousaf rushed to these people's defence against the terrified 12-year-old girls, and he's been shown to be a massive Union Jackass.
1: Classic. Right, very snappy now, Emma, please. Sorry.
2: Well, it's tech sec Liz Kendall for deflecting and making it all about social media.
1: Okay.
2: Trying to silence us.
1: All right, okay, so we're going to have a vote on this. Tommy Robinson for Union Jackass, anyone? Nope, okay. Dusty the dog. No, you see,
0: Justice
1: no.
0: Justice for Dusty.
3: Thank you, man.
1: Humza Yousaf. Liz Kendall. Okay, all right. Jackass, right. Okay, look, thank you very, very much to my wonderful panel. Thank you to you. If it's your first time here, I hope you've enjoyed it. I hope you come back. And well done for coming all the way from Vancouver. Really appreciate it. And we've got another hour coming your way from Pages. Looks like Ed Miliband could be Chancellor. And Morgan McSweeney is back advising the Prime Minister. There we go.
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11: 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Welcome to your latest GB News weather update brought to you from the Met Office. A warmer and sunnier weekend to come, particularly compared to the weather we've had this week. There's still going to be a few showers across more northern areas at times. That's because low pressure's dominating these areas. Meanwhile, across the south, high pressure's building in. And this weather front that's brought a bit of cloud today will clear away to the south coast, bringing many areas of England and Wales a dry and clear night. Fairly dry across parts of Northern Ireland and southern areas of Scotland, but showers will continue to feed in from the north and west, particularly across the far north and west of Scotland. So a bit of a damp night here, more in the way of cloud to start the day, but quite a bright start across parts of England and Wales for the morning, and it will be a pretty dry day across the south. But those showers across parts of Scotland will continue through much of the day. The winds will switch direction a little bit by the end of the day. They move in across more western areas, so it's the Western Isles, the Highlands, most likely to see those showers through the day, but we could also see them push into Northern Ireland, some areas of the far northwest of England too. But for England and Wales, it's a dry and bright start to the weekend. So plenty more sunshine than we've had so far this week. We'll feel relatively warm as well out there. A northerly wind, however, moves in by the end of Saturday to bring quite a fresh feel to the far north of Scotland, and further showers, this time pushing further eastwards by Saturday afternoon. So temperatures in the far north just reaching the mid-teens, below average for the time of year. Further south, though, will be climbing towards the mid-20s, so much a warmer day in prospect for tomorrow across the south. Into Sunday, this northerly wind becomes a bit more dominant across more northern and eastern areas, so it's going to be a bit more cloud, a slightly fresh feel across these areas, but for most of us it's going to be quite a dry day on Sunday. Plenty of sunny spells and temperatures climbing above average, and that trend continues into next week. Bye-bye.
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1: Sensational set of front pages. 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
25: The answer, my friend, is blowing in the wind. The answer is blowing in the wind.
1: Well, he might, Arsène Miliband, in case you're wondering, might actually be heading for number 11. Yes, the Daily Telegraph is reporting this evening that Ed Miliband is pushing to be made Chancellor if Andy Burnham becomes PM. And guess who's back?
26: The Prime Minister relied on my advice, and I got it wrong.
1: He's back! Morgan McSweeney is apparently already back in Downing Street. advising the Prime Minister after only quitting a few months ago. I'm not, this is just absolutely insane. I'm sorry, but how nuts is this? What the heck is going on here? 4 months after top advisor resigned over his role in the Mandelson scandal, Keir Starmer has brought Morgan McSweeney back. It is just like, it's like a bad sitcom, talking of which. Gut-wrenching. That's what Zach Polanski, the leader of the Green Party, has said after Palestine Action protesters were jailed for criminal damage, breaking into, all right, a weapons factory, whatever it was, but one of them smashed a female police officer's spine with a sledgehammer, and he thinks it is gut-wrenching to see four young people jailed over that. Nuts. And, yes, here we go. This has been embargoed, but not anymore. The New Year's honours list has been revealed. Anyway, it nods to rugby league star Kevin Sinfield, Helen Mirren, the creators of Wallace and Gromit. I'm just checking. I'm not on it. No, not on it, sadly, but there you go. And, of course, sad news today, tributes are flowing in for the legendary British artist David Hockney, who sadly passed away today at the age of 88. Joining us this evening, we have got political commentator Emma Trimble, we've got journalist and broadcasting royalty Christo Fufas, and Labour MP Barry Gardner. And Elon Musk has officially become... Elon Musk has officially become the world's first trillionaire.
2: To make Star Trek, to make the exciting science fiction futures that we've read about real. And that's what SpaceX is all about, is to take the fiction out of science fiction.

0: So much to go at tonight. I'm just going to start by rounding you through all the front pages for tomorrow. The Daily Star, they go with our hero, Lindsay Burrow, delight at Kevin's knighthood. It's a knighthood to the Rugby League star, Kevin Sinfield there. The Daily Express, World Heritage status for memorial to D-Day heroes. A monument to our D-Day heroes is going to be given World Heritage status. Good. Some 50 miles of the Normandy coastline, including the beaches stormed by Allied forces, will have the same protections as sites like the Taj Mahal and the pyramids. That's good, good, good, good. The Independent, Starmer brace for Exodus as Burnham Reddy's top team. Well, there you are. The Daily Mirror, King's birthday honours. Yes, sorry, I think I said it was the New Year's honours earlier. It's not, it's the birthday honours. But anyway, everyone should have a pal like Kev, they go for that. And Rob Burrow's widow, Lindsay, congratulated Kevin Sinfield on his knighthood, saying everyone needs a friend like Kevin. He's a rugby league star who's raised £11 million to fight motor neurone disease, which, of course, sadly, took the life of his friend, Rob Burrows. His wife has issued that comment. The Daily Mail, minister missing in action. Fast as new defence secretary hides from the media on his first day. They did, however, release some stock images of him wandering around Downing Street looking happy with himself. The Guardian pay tribute to British artist David Hockney, who sadly passed away today at the age of 88. They got a picture of a young David Hockney there, 1937 to 2026. David Hockney changed the world just by looking at it. The Sun, Katie's Lee goes free. Right, they're still going off on Katie Price, aren't they? So basically, Katie Price has got a husband that many people think is a bit of a rogue and a little bit of a con man, which he would deny. He said that he was in prison and he was in the I think he's in the UAE or Dubai or somewhere, and he was demanding money. Anyway, look, the whole thing was very weird, but the Sun have gone for it. So it's obviously selling papers. The Times, Andy Burnham, I'll cut welfare. So there you go. Now the Eye Weekend. Morgan McSweeney is already back advising the Prime Minister. How on earth can this really be happening? Let's get stuck into this with my panel. First things first, the Independent are saying this evening that Ed Miliband is going to be made Chancellor. The Daily Telegraph, sorry, my fault. Daily Telegraph are saying that Ed Miliband is going to be made Chancellor under Andy Burnham. That is a news story breaking in front of the Daily Telegraph. What do we make of this? Yeah, the Daily Telegraph haven't actually published a front page yet. It's only online, so that's why we've not physically got it. But that's what it says, that Ed Miliband is braced to be Chancellor under Andy Burnham if he becomes Prime Minister. Your thoughts? I'm exasperated by that. But.
1: We're living in a farce. I know I don't want to derail this and go straight to McSweeney, but I mean, all of this, it's so ridiculous.
0: Yeah.
1: The British people deserve so much more than this. And the complete instability of the whole situation. We were talking earlier about issues to do with defence, but this is also, you know, this is the rest of the world sees what's happening here. And the idea that net zero champion Ed Miliband could potentially be Chancellor, when earlier we were talking about how the Treasury refused to give money for defence, the only thing Ed Miliband seems to care about more than anything else is achieving net zero. It would be such a disaster for the country if that man was Chancellor.
0: Well, but Barry, you actually would be in favour of Ed Miliband as Chancellor, wouldn't you?
2: Look, I think there are many people who could be a good Chancellor, and Ed's amongst them. Yes, he is. He's...
3: You had a much bigger glint in your eye earlier when you were talking about Ed Miliband being Chancellor, and it was almost as if someone could look at you and think, gosh, you knew that this story was coming already.
1: Let the right honourable gentleman give his politician's answer.
2: No, the honest truth is I didn't know it was coming, but I have suggested that it would be a possible combination. That he would, and actually I think he'd be very good. So make of that what you will.
3: But the Telegraph are reporting as well that it would raise eyebrows, because obviously you'd have a left-wing Prime Minister in Burnham, you'd have a left-wing Chancellor in Ed Miliband. They're saying that the reason that this might be happening is because Ed Miliband was pivotal in convincing Andy Burnham to stick to the current Chancellor's fiscal rules. Like, the fact that Andy Burnham needs convincing, that the bond markets need reassuring, is frightening in itself.
2: Can I just point out that you characterised both Andy Burnham and Ed Miliband as left wing?
3: Yes.
2: They're Labour. I mean,
3: Labour is left wing. Labour is very left wing.
0: But Ed Miliband not left.
1: Well, I suppose it depends on where you're standing and looking at.
2: Yeah, it does depend on where you stand. Look, for most countries in Europe, they would not rate either Andy Burnham or Ed Miliband as being left-wing. They'd say they're socialists, they're say members of a socialist party.
3: What do you think socialism is if it's not left-wing?
2: Actually, you know, democratic socialism is fairly mainstream.
3: You're trying to pretend
2: it's sort of some sort of extreme.
1: Would you say that mainstream conservatism is not right-wing?
2: You object to being called right-wing or the far right. These are not...
3: But if you're suggesting that socialism then right wing? I mean, am I drunk?
0: I think we need to get back to the idea that Ed Miliband might be Chancellor in a few weeks.
3: Well, yeah, but he's a socialist. Okay. He's related because he's a socialist.
2: Let's examine that. We've just had a national security assessment, okay, which came out, 2 months ago, about 8-9 weeks ago,
0: yeah.
2: Which said that the collapse of ecosystems was the biggest threat that our country could possibly be facing. Who in government actually took that seriously? Mm. Ed Miliband did. You know, we've just had the adaptation report come out from the Committee on Climate Change saying that we are not prepared for the heat strokes, for the flooding, all that will come as the world warms. Who takes that seriously? We need actually to have a government.
3: Corrupting ourselves.
0: Just to say, what you're looking at there at the bottom of the Independent is Starmer brace for Exodus as Burnham Reddy's top team. And it's interesting that we could be seeing this. You know, the rumours last night from David Maddox in the Independent was that potentially Yvette Cooper could be on her way out. I mean, she might have felt like her nose was part of a joint for the same reasons as John Healey and Al Carnes as well over this defence spending. Kind of makes her job a bit tricky, doesn't it? She's foreign secretary. It's an issue about national defence. It kind of ties in a sense there. But yeah, I mean, this all links up, you know. Is Keir Starmer going to end up with more resignations as they try to jump ship before, you know, the potential imminent arrival of Andy Burnham? Maybe. I don't know. But I just want to bring up the eye because... This for me is probably, aside from the fact that Ed Miliband might be Chancellor in a few weeks' time, this is an absolutely remarkable story. Morgan McSweeney, on the front of the Eye, is already back advising the Prime Minister. So he was the Chief of Staff. He quit over the Mandelson issue, which almost brought the government down, arguably should have brought the government down, kind of did in many people's eyes bring the government down.
3: Took responsibility for it as well. So according to him, it was all down to his fault. So how he's back is...
0: And Starmer has sent for his, quote, political brain as he tries to face down a leadership challenge. Starmer has absolutely no principles, does it?
1: It's as if we are living in some kind of farce comedy. I mean, it just, when you said it earlier, when the news first came in before we were on air, I genuinely just cannot believe it. It seems so impossible. I mean, this man, our Prime Minister, he has almost unbelievably bad judgment.
2: And
1: I mean,
2: no
1: you
2: more.
1: Would have to try hard to write a character that has such bad judgment.
3: I mean,
1: as this.
3: Do you think Keir Starmer,
1: in terms of public perception alone,
3: do you think Keir Starmer is a double agent in trying to bring down Keir Starmer? Because I mean, that's the only explanation for some of his decision making. But what's interesting about this is that, firstly, apparently they are phone buddies, which would imply that McSweeney's found his phone. But secondly, sources close to the Prime Minister, this story says, have been keen to downplay the closeness of the relationship. However, they would not be drawn on how often they speak on the phone or when they last had a discussion. And a fourth source did say that McSweeney has actually been back to Downing Street as well.
0: He never went away, did he? This is the thing. It's like, for all of this stuff, Keir Starmer coming out and saying, I'm so sorry, I get it. You know, I want to change all of this. Clearly, Morgan McSweeney resigned, but never went anywhere, did he?
2: Well, he physically distanced himself, but if he's been on the phone all the time, then what's the point? Look, I find it extraordinary that this has been able to happen. sometimes in Westminster, you say, "Oh well, I'm not surprised," but come on, you know, I really did think that we'd seen the last of Morgan McSweeney.
3: Apparently, the Starmer, according to some of the sources here who know Starmer best, say that they believe that Keir Starmer relies on McSweeney as his political brain.
1: Oh, God.
3: I mean, is that an insult or a compliment?
1: You scarecrow from...
0: we do seriously remind ourselves about what actually happened here with Morgan McSweeney. So, you know, he was Starmer's advisor. By all accounts, essentially told him to appoint Mandelson as US ambassador. There was a whole issue there around security checks. Then, of course, it all blew up over Mandelson's relationship with the world's most notorious paedophile, Jeffrey Epstein. Big question marks about what Morgan McSweeney did or didn't know. Then his phone got nicked. And then eventually he decided to go. I mean, it's been... In a competitive field, it's probably been the biggest scandal of Keir Starmer's premiership. The knock-on consequences to this, of course, were about, do you really care about Jeffrey Epstein's victims? Do you really care about women and girls and possibly in some cases boys as well, of course, who are victims of sexual abuse? Do you really care? How could you care about those things deeply and have maybe overlooked some of the Mandelson stuff or have thought he was a good appointment in the first place? Hmm. And to look now and think that Keir Starmer has thought he's going to bring McSweeney back after all of that.
2: But it's more, you see, you're focusing just on the end of this story of Morgan McSweeney. I'm much more focused on what went before. And that was in the establishment of Labour Together as a vehicle to get Keir Starmer elected, first of all, as leader of the Labour Party and then as Prime Minister. And the fact that the Electoral Commission gave such a huge fine, I think it was the largest fine they'd ever given, because Morgan McSweeney and Labour Together, who he was in charge of it at the time, did not declare the funding that they'd received, the donations that they'd received. And they were using that money covertly from the party in order to get Keir Starmer elected. Now, it's all been very well documented in Paul Holden's book, The Fraud. But it's...
0: Which you famously have a copy of.
2: I do have a copy of it. I was reading it at the time. but the point is that actually this man has basically been responsible for covertly doing what Militant failed to do, namely creating a party within a party. And that has been toxic within the Labour Party, and it's created the sort of division that's then infected the way that we've run the country as a government.
0: Just on this, one of the lines here on the iWeekends front page is that apparently he's there because he's wargaming a leadership contest and believes that Keir still has a chance if there are three contestants. So think about that. So firstly, it's been dead easy for Morgan McSweeney to go about, Keir, I know you can win. He's got it. The other thing is, though, Keir Starmer has yet again sold it out, his principles, for the sake of clinging on to his own job.
1: I mean, it's so... I mean, just from what Barry has just described there, the whole thing is so dodgy. And... like I said before, Keir Starmer just seems to have no judgment whatsoever. It really is. He's like the Scarecrow from The Wizard of Oz. If he only had a brain, clearly his brain...
3: He's got a political brain. Morgan McSweeney's his political brain.
1: But, I mean, from the perspective of the British public and the fact that we are... I know that we're currently living in particularly chaotic times and a lot of horrific things have happened in the news in the intervening months. But 4 months ago in politics is really the blink of an eye. This was a huge nuclear political scandal. People have not forgotten it. We've also since seen this whole scandal unfolding with the SNP as well. People are completely losing faith in our democracy. They feel it doesn't matter what they vote for, they get the same thing time and time again. Mm. And this sort of thing just looks so unbelievably dodgy that you just think, how is it possible that this Prime Minister has judgment that is so poor and would turn to Morgan McSweeney potentially to be maybe running, helping him to, or advising him in running a leadership campaign potentially against Andy Burnham. It almost begs belief.
3: The thing is that if there was a leadership campaign, firstly, you know, Morgan McSweeney would be the person you'd want to be running away from when it comes to this. But secondly, this goes to both judgment and integrity, because if you're going to say we made a mistake, sorry, it's awful. We do have integrity when it comes to alleged victims of these sorts of crimes. Well, you've just got rid of that, and your judgment was bad to start with. This just proves that your judgment's terrible.
1: It's insulting, really, to the public and also to the victims.
0: I mean, honestly, I genuinely can't really believe I'm reading that headline, but anyway, there you go. Right now, the Makerfield by-election will take place on the 18th of June. The candidates announced are Andy Burnham, the Labour Party, Alan Howlin, Loud Hope, the official Monster Raving Loony Party, Robert Kenyon, Reform UK, Rebecca Shepherd, Restore Britain, Michael Winstanley, the Conservative Party, Jake Austin, the Liberal Democrats, Dan Clark, the Libertarian Party, Peter Mark Ward, the Rejoin EU Party, Sarah Wakefield, the Green Party, Ed Gemmell, Climate Party, Robert Pownall, the Independent, or an Independent, John Alfred Dreyer, the Independent, and Paul Richard Gould, Independent, Count Binface of the Count Binface Party. Right, quite a bit coming your way. There's accusations that the new Defence Secretary has already gone missing in action. We're going to talk to you about the honours list, and Elon Musk has become the world's first trillionaire. All that to come.
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0: Welcome back to Late Edition. Well, we do now have the front page of tomorrow's Daily Telegraph to bring to you. There's a story along the bottom of it here, which is, first it was tumble dryers, now they're after your heated towel rail. And Christo, you're very exercised about
3: this. I'm very angry about this, actually, because I have underfloor heating in three of my four bathrooms.
0: Three of your four. All right.
3: No, I wasn't showing off there.
1: It's just normal.
3: It's
1: to
3: just
1: have
3: completely a... normal to have the underfloor heating in three of your four.
2: I'd like to see the email response you get for the viewers people. Who think that yeah. they. Of course, every GB News viewer's house has three underfloor bathrooms.
1: Underfloor
2: heated bathrooms.
0: I know our viewers are going to be thinking, Christo, you've got plenty of room for asylum seekers in that house.
3: Absolutely.
0: Why don't you house any?
3: I've often wanted to take in young men. Uh-huh. Now, underfloor heating systems and towel rails deemed to be using too much power will be banned in the latest net zero drive. Ed Miliband, the energy secretary, has basically set his sights on gas fires, storage heaters and underfloor heating and towel rails because they're not eco-friendly enough and he wants them banned. He is insane. He might be our chancellor. The man is insane. I won't say the word of the person who is
0: all right.
3: potentially going to be leader, but there is an ideology among a group of Labour MPs, shall we say, that want to roll back neoliberalism and they want to have more and more of this net zero nonsense, and getting rid of tower rails and all of this stuff is part of this absolute insanity. What is wrong with a tower rail? What is wrong with warm feet? What is wrong with getting up in the middle of the night to do your ablutions and having warm feet when you do so? Why does Ed Miliband want me to have cold feet?
0: Apparently you're only going to be allowed to have a towel rail on for 6 hours a day under this plan.
1: It's so...
3: What's it got to do with Ed Miliband?
1: I don't think it's too much to say that this is... It betrays a certain distinct authoritarian tendency, doesn't it?
0: Yes.
1: I don't want to sound like I'm overblowing it, but this government thinks that it has the right to tell people what they are allowed to do, what they're allowed to buy, what cars they're allowed to drive, what tumble dryers they're allowed to use. They're interfering with every aspect of our lives. People just want to be left alone. And again, as Christo said, this man could potentially be our chancellor. I actually find it quite, you know, I don't want to say terrifying, but I find it very worrying.
2: I have only one thing to say to Christo about his cold feet in the night.
0: Okay.
1: Put some socks.
3: I don't want to sleep in socks. I can't sleep in socks. I actually can't. I take them off. I take off a lot of clothes in the middle of the night.
2: Enough, Christo.
3: It's weird.
1: Ed Miliband can wants I just Christo say, though, to put his clothes
3: can I,
1: back
3: can
1: on.
3: Can I give a response to someone on your say?
0: Please? Yeah.
3: Because Stu has now suggested that because I've got four bathrooms, I must live in an HMO.
0: Oh, yeah, well, absolutely. I mean, you did actually just have a flat and then you got that boat across. But anyway, so apparently it's going to apply to ban the sale of new heated towel rails.
2: I imagine it's not going to make a
0: difference to the global climate, is it?
2: Patrick, none of us will be in favour of wasting energy because that just costs us money. Okay?
3: But what's it got to do with them? But what has it got to do with them? What if I want to waste energy? What if I want to have my heating on full all day? It's nothing to do with them. I'll pay for it.
1: We had this conversation before that the tumble dryers that they were suggesting that people should have instead of the older version of tumble dryers saves you literally pence. It's pence. Well, it's nothing. Let people have their tumble dryers.
0: Go on, Barry. Go on. What were you going to say?
2: Look, in the global scheme of things, this is not the most important issue, tumble dryers or you know, towel rails. But I do think that the country does need to understand that the impact... The impact

0: There's food security. When you get people who can't farm where they used to because of desertification, or can't fish because the coral reefs have gone.
1: Towel rail. Like, what has any of that got to do with the towel rail?
2: This is like bailing water out of a sieve, because it doesn't matter what we do. So little of the energy that we, you know, our carbon emissions are so small compared to places like India or China.
1: Who aren't bankrupting themselves.
2: And the other aspect of this,
0: China's doing more than anybody else.
2: But you said, Barry, people, you know, this will save people money. If it will save people money, the market will take care of it, won't it? Because people will want to save money and they'll choose the cheaper option. And if they don't, let them have their expensive towel rails.
1: You know what,
2: and let Christo have all four of his bathroom floors.
1: Yes, because only three are at the moment. Thank you, Emma. But also, do you know what this means? And it's true, right? All of this nonsense. When I changed my car last time, the one criteria I wanted was to have a car with higher emissions, and I've got it. On here, this is exactly what people are saying on your say at the moment. They're all saying, do you know what? I don't use my heated towel rail. I'm going to put it on now. It's a protest.
0: Yeah, fine. But I'm not talking about mitigation. I'm not talking about how we reduce emissions. What I'm talking about is actually how we prepare for the changes that are going to come, which are going to undermine our security. Because when people can't farm the land that they used to farm, that's why
2: they won't
0: countries,
2: be farming it anyway. If labour's got anything to do with it,
0: that's why in countries where you're getting desertification, you're also getting non-state actors
1: Al Shabaab or starve to death. We do so with warm feet.
0: What is going to happen is you have people who are going to migrate from there. You've got refugees. The whole thing is connected.
1: Refugees might like heated floors.
2: But I thought that was a strength, Barry. That's what the Labour Party's been telling us for so long. Migration is a strength.
3: I think it's difficult to ask people to go backwards, isn't it? Once you've, you know, it would be better to introduce some new technology for a towel rail than many. Anyway, whatever. Right. So,
0: there will come a time. There will come a time, Patrick. Yeah. Maybe in about 40 years' time, right? When young George is a
3: trans 40.
0: Young. Right.
3: Oh, sorry. Okay.
1: You know, Georgina.
3: The rebellion, the blue hair.
0: And when this country is suffering from the sorts of change that we are not coped with, look at what the British Medical Association
2: There will come a time, Patrick, when you had wished you had given up your heated towel rail for the sake of George's future.
3: He's going to need factor 50 because that kid is ginger. right, when we come back, we're going to be doing this because we'll talk about it briefly now, but we'll carry it over. Elon Musk, on the front of the Financial Times, Elon Musk has become the world's first trillionaire after SpaceX shares went public on the US stock market. The company ended today's trading with a valuation of $2.1 trillion. So he's retained a 42% controlling stake in SpaceX. Goodness me. The news has triggered a bit of a heated debate over wealth disparity. It is also, can everyone on the left, like, if you don't like him, fine, whatever, cool. But like, people need to stop calling him stupid. Mm-hmm. It's what gets me when they go like, this is just a stupid guy. Okay, well, he's a trillionaire. So, you know, he's not that thick, is he? But yeah, I mean...
1: I bet he's got heated floors.
3: Yeah, probably. I
0: read the article that said he'd given up the five or whatever it was houses that he had, and he's moved into one place that he bought for $50,000 in southern Texas, and that's all he does now. So he doesn't live this life of luxury that you might imagine a trillionaire would live.
3: Yeah.
0: He actually leads quite a sober life in that respect. He's not a bling merchant in that way.
2: He puts his money back into improving humanity and into doing great things. I mean, that we don't have really any figures, as we did in previous ages, philanthropists would put money into these great endeavours that were, you know, had this great sort of civilizational vision. And like you say, Patrick, people are always saying, on the left particularly, saying, you know, Elon Musk is so stupid, like he's this kind of knuckle-dragging troglodyte. And this is a guy who is trying to send mankind to Mars.
3: A trillion apparently has 12 zeros in it.
1: 12.
3: Well, you said 9 earlier. I've just Googled it.
2: Isn't there a difference between the way America...
3: Oh, is there an American?
1: Yeah, it's a billion. Because I think it's 1,000 million is a billion, but isn't it more in...
3: What it says here on... Look, I'm only going off this in front of me here. It just says it's 1 0 0 0 0 0 0 0 0

0: 0000000. Now I invite you to open your bank account and see what it says in there. Because goodness gracious me, can you imagine? If I was a trillionaire, I'd be dead in a week.
1: I want to know what viewers will spend their trillion on.
0: What do you mean? I would.
1: What would you do?
0: I'd go absolutely mental. Obviously, I'd go mental.
2: I actually don't think you would. No. I don't think you would. You've got more to lose now.
0: I'd go mental with everyone. I'd go mental with all my relatives. I'd just be like, oh, we're doing this now, you know.
2: George would be there with a bottle of vodka, you know, but his first birthday party.
0: And it's a daddy, come on, you know. I don't know. You know, I just think it's just nuts.
2: But I think that someone being a trillionaire is brilliant. Well done. Him. He's worked so hard for it. He's been so innovative. He would have taken massive risks to get there. And I just think that we have a culture in this country now, mainly because we've got socialists in government, far left socialists, where we think that that's a bad thing, that people shouldn't have that wealth. I think it's brilliant.
1: Barry would invest it in the development of a net zero tumble dryer.
0: The thing is, it makes him even more, quote unquote, dangerous than some people think he is now, because this guy literally doesn't have to care about anything or anyone, does he? I mean, he's got the amount of money that means you don't have to care. And so, you know, watch out, everybody. Anyway, right, look, there's loads more coming your way. We're going to be talking about the honours list, which has been published. A couple of interesting names on there as well. If you do care, which you might not, Katie Price's husband, they call him a conman husband here, is the son's words, is out of jail, apparently. He video called his wife yesterday morning within minutes of his release from Dubai's notorious Alawir prison. It's been the scandal that has rocked the world. That's next.
3: 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Ideas clash.
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0: Okay, welcome back, everybody. So the honours list is out, the King's Birthday honours. It's on the front of a few different newspaper front pages for tomorrow. But Helen Mirren, Dame Helen Mirren, isn't the only one who has been honoured in the King's Birthday honours list. HMRC boss who presided over a series of customer service disasters has been recognised. Angela McDonald, the Taxman's deputy chief executive, has been made Companion of the Order of the Bath, apparently. The honour, which allows recipients to add CB to their names, is typically awarded to senior civil servants or military officers. I just think, as we have the highest tax burden since World War II, honouring one of the bosses of HMRC,
7: which
1: optics not a strong point.
0: No,
2: and also as well, who presided over one of the most chaotic phone scandals of people trying to get through. And see, this is it. This is it. This is the problem. You know, we were talking about Morgan McSweeney earlier, and this is part of it too. Yeah. You do a job that you're not very good at. As in, you preside over some chaos
0: in HMRC,
2: and you get rewarded. The person who goes out, gets up at 6 a.m. in the morning, who then has to pay more for petrol, who's driving the wrong car,
0: has to do four tax returns,
2: they're penalised constantly. They don't get an honour. Do you know what? I would give New Year's honours and birthday honours to just normal, ordinary people. I would ban anyone in the civil service ever getting it. No MPs would ever get one either.
1: Wow. The white van men.
2: You
1: who are the backbone of this country.
2: But yeah, it's true. If it was more normal people, I think more of us would find it more interesting.
13: A lot of them are, actually, normal people, as you call them. But, you know, I remember that people who were working in service in Parliament for years would get OBAs or
0: MBAs. But did they get something good, though? Because this is the key point. I don't mind it if someone's done something amazing, Angela McDonald.
1: If you've served the country for a lifetime and you've done a good job and you've been a stalwart civil servant and, you know, you're one of the people who's been quietly working away to keep the country running, great, give them an honour. But the reason why we have this, one of the reasons why we have this crisis of mediocrity in public life is because of exactly what Christo has said. It's this, the ubiquity of back scratching and everybody patting each other on the back and rewarding each other, even if they do a terrible job.
0: Go on, Barry. And then they're allowed to return if they do get found out.
13: On a rare occasion, let me say that I agree with Prime Minister Sir Keir Starmer. He said, across the UK, people are quietly changing lives and strengthening their communities. This honours list is a chance to recognise them. Their dedication shows how lasting change is built through compassion, resilience, and a commitment to others. So people who work...
2: Those are such lovely words from Morgan McSweeney.
13: People who work for charities, people who do things for their community, I think, you know, that is something that it's right that we recognise. And to those people, it means a lot.
1: Like Charlotte Tilbury, the makeup entrepreneur.
2: Yeah, or Helen Mirren, that woman who's already a dame, who gets probably 20 million quid a movie. And you know what? Good luck to her. I've nothing against her, but do people. It's like, right, when you go...
0: Helen Mirren's all right.
2: She's all right, but, you know, she has a very nice life anyway. Does she need another honour? I don't know why this is irritating
0: me today. Quite a few of the lionesses have been given it. Black Sabbath guitarist Tony Iommi has been made an MBE. David Sproxton and Peter Lord, the co-founders of the Academy Award-winning animation studio behind beloved characters such as Wallace and Gromit,
2: Aardman,
0: and Shaun the Sheep.
2: Oh, do you know what?
0: They were knighted.
2: They get honoured constantly. Well, no, they get honoured constantly. Every time there's an award ceremony, it's Wallace and Gromit. Every time Wallace and Gromit, you know, breathe, they get a BAFTA. So no, they get enough.
0: DJ Judge Jules.
2: Oh well, now I used to like him when I used to go clubbing.
0: He's gone MBE. It's Judge Jules MBE now. Apparently. The Gruffalo writer, Julia Donaldson.
13: Now, that's well deserved.
0: Yeah, no, Gruffalo's good.
2: No? You get enough satisfaction from...
13: No, I'm sorry. She is somebody... Yeah, she is somebody who has given endless delight to children and parents who read the books to their children.
2: And that's why I'm against her.
13: why, because she's given endless delight to people.
0: Oh, the bloke who did Grinch. The Bank of Dave, businessman Dave Fishwick, who inspired the Netflix's Bank of Dave film. He's done documentaries about the guy as well. He's an OBE for services to finance, business and charity. The oldest recipient is a 101-year-old Pauline Howe, who received the British Empire Medal for services to theatre and community near my neck of the woods, Nantwich in Cheshire.
2: Isn't she just old and they have to give it to an older person?
0: Oh my gosh, Christo.
2: Why is that socialist? Why am I being socialist? That's the worst thing you've ever said to me.
0: Pauline, she's 101, mate.
13: Okay, can we unite in opposition to the fact that Greg Hands has been given a knighthood?
0: Greg Hands has been given a knighthood?
13: Oh, God.
0: A knighthood? For what?
1: Bit much, isn't it?
13: Why?
0: Go explain who Greg Hands is for our viewers.
13: Greg Hands is the former health secretary who resigned after videos were leaked of inappropriate behaviour in his office.
2: You'll have to narrow that down. Health secretary?
13: I will absolutely refuse to narrow it down. Thank you very much.
0: He resigned as international trade minister in 2018. Oh, to vote against the government's plans. And then he later returned to front bench politics, serving in several ministerial roles, including tenure as the Tory party chairman.
13: Sorry, but I got the wrong one here.
0: Oh, well, that sounds...
2: Oh, God, in that case, I apologise profusely if I've got the wrong guy here.
0: Greg, if you're watching, we'd like to apologise wholeheartedly.
1: I'm going to have to...
0: Look, hey, Greg, sorry, mate. Sorry, I'm sure your office is all above board, and we've gone into battle for Greg Hands. Who I think is totally deserving of a knighthood, given everything that I've recently found out about him. So there we go. Go
2: Lisa Riley's got one. I love Lisa Riley.
1: Oh, here she's we are. MBE. We found someone.
2: Oh, she's a dear friend of mine. She really deserves it for her. She's got it for charity and for her acting work as well.
1: Christo's exactly like the rest of them. He wants his mates to get the knighthoods. And
2: of course, if anyone wants to give me one or nominate me for one, I will be very, very grateful.
0: Right. I'd also just like to reiterate that Greg Hands is, by all accounts, quite squeaky clean and above board. So there we go. Sorry, Greg. Anyway, right. Look, hey, easily done. Okay, look, when we come back, there's lots more to go. Zach Polanski, that's the big one as well tonight. So it's not made the front page because it happened, like, after the front page had gone to print. But, you know, the Palestine Action Protesters jailed today. One of them caved a police officer's spine in with a hammer. Zach Polanski's come out to defend the protesters. Shocking stuff. We'll do that next.
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7: 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And no worries about our travel insurance.
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21: Looking ahead to the weekend and across much of southern Europe, the weather's looking largely fine. Not totally dry, however. Across some parts of Greece, especially towards the south and around some of the Greek islands, there will be some showery outbreaks of rain around. One or two showers across parts of Italy, otherwise largely dry. Largely dry for much of Spain, just towards the west, outbreaks of rain. These affecting Portugal too, but towards Madeira and the Canary Islands, it's looking dry here. More fine and at times hot weather to come into next week.
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0: Okay, welcome back. Final story for us this evening is that four Palestine Action activists have today been jailed for a total of 22 years for causing £1.2 million worth of damage and fracturing a policewoman's spine at an Israeli weapons factory in the UK. The video I'm about to show you might distress some viewers. So that is the moment that a female police officer had her spine broken by a bloke with a sledgehammer. Charlotte Head and Leona Cameo were each sentenced to 5 years in prison. Fatima Rajwani received 4 years and 8 months for criminal damage. And Samuel Corner, who is the bloke in that video, was handed a sentence of 7 years and 8 months. They're each going to have an additional year on licence and face 15 years on terrorist notification requirement. Zach Polanski, the Green Party leader, has condemned the fact that they were sent to prison for this. Do we think that sentence of 7 years and 8 months or whatever it was for the bloke who caved in a police woman's spine is actually long enough? You've got the breaking in, you've got the act itself, you've got the criminal damage, you've got the kind of general threatening behaviour, and then you've got the act of doing that to a police officer. Is that really long enough behind bars?
1: I don't think so. And it's really sick that Zach Polanski is intimating that this is just some kind of act of protest. Yeah. Because, I mean, you're right. I think most people would look at that and think, I mean, for all of those who participated, I don't think the sentences are long enough. But seven years and, what was it, 8 months for attacking a woman, a police officer, with a sledgehammer and breaking her spine. I mean, that is really very small sentence.
0: I don't really think that these sentences act as much of a deterrent, personally.
1: Not if you truly believe in the cause. You would just, if somebody is really ideologically committed to a cause, telling them that they're going to get 7 years in prison for that kind of violence is no real deterrent.
0: I doubt it'll be 7 years. I could be wrong about
1: that. No, they'll serve half the sentence or less.
0: Yeah, this is the thing.
13: Yes, so 7 years and 8 months.
1: It's nothing.
13: They'll be out in nearly 4 years. But it also goes to the character of the person that they reach for a hammer and hit someone with. I mean, it's absolutely so grim. And I just can't actually believe that Zach Polanski, you know, he had to, as I said in the last programme, he had to apologise after essentially criticising a police officer who was disarming an alleged terrorist. I think they're still alleged. Which is unbelievable that he would do that. He apologises, so everyone says, OK, well, maybe that's a mistake, and then thinks this is good judgment. Mental.
0: Barry, what do you think about this? Because, look, you've got very strong views on the Palestine issue, fair enough, but what do you think about these people and also Polanski's work?
13: Look, you know that I think what's been happening in Palestine is absolutely appalling. But that does not justify what these people did. I was just looking up the sentencing guidelines and look, common assault and battery is basically 6 months. Actual bodily harm, 5 years. GBH and wounding, you're talking 5 years maximum sentence. So 7 years is actually quite a lengthy sentence, and no doubt has to do with the other factors of going in and smashing up the place.
1: But if you only serve half or less.
0: Yeah, we're sorry, guys, we could carry this on, but thank you very much, my panel. Up next, it's The Late Show Live, hosted by the one and only Will Kingston. Will, over to you.
2: Thank you, Patrick. Well, I know it's late, ladies and gentlemen. I don't want to give you nightmares, but Ed Miliband may be angling to become Chancellor. Stay with us despite that on the People's Channel, GB News.
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8: 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Welcome to your latest GB News weather update brought to you from the Met Office. A warmer and sunnier weekend to come, particularly compared to the weather we've had this week. There's still going to be a few showers across more northern areas at times. That's because low pressure's dominating these areas. Meanwhile, across the south, high pressure's building in. And this weather front that's brought a bit of cloud today will clear away to the south coast, bringing many areas of England and Wales a dry and clear night. Fairly dry across parts of Northern Ireland and southern areas of Scotland, but showers will continue to feed in from the north and west, particularly across the far north and west of Scotland. So a bit of a damp night here, more in the way of cloud to start the day, but quite a bright start across parts of England and Wales for the morning, and it will be a pretty dry day across the south. But those showers across parts of Scotland will continue through much of the day. The winds will switch direction a little bit by the end of the day. They move in across more western areas, so it's the Western Isles, the Highlands, most likely to see those showers through the day, but we could also see them push into Northern Ireland, some areas of the far northwest of England too. But for England and Wales, it's a dry and bright start to the weekend. So plenty more sunshine than we've had so far this week. We'll feel relatively warm as well out there. A northerly wind, however, moves in by the end of Saturday to bring quite a fresh feel to the far north of Scotland, and further showers, this time pushing further eastwards by Saturday afternoon. So temperatures in the far north just reaching the mid-teens, below average for the time of year. Further south, though, will be climbing towards the mid-20s, so a much warmer day in prospect for tomorrow across the south. Into Sunday, this northerly wind becomes a bit more dominant across more northern and eastern areas, so it's going to be a bit more cloud, a slightly fresher feel across these areas, but for most of us it's going to be quite a dry day on Sunday. Plenty of sunny spells and temperatures climbing above average, and that trend continues into next week. Bye bye.
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0: Good morning. The Prime Minister's former Chief of Staff, Morgan McSweeney, is said to be already back inside Number 10.
1: Yes, there are plenty of reports that he's been drafted in to advise Sir Keir Starmer in his hour of need.
0: Well, it comes just 4 months after he resigned over his role in the Peter Mandelson scandal.
2: The Prime Minister relied on my advice, and I got it wrong.
1: So many are seeing this as a sign of the Prime Minister's increasingly desperate bid to grasp onto power.
0: Well, Trooping the Colour takes place today. The royal family celebrating the King's official birthday. GB News is there to soak up the atmosphere.
1: Elon Musk becomes the world's first trillionaire after SpaceX made the largest ever stock market debut.
0: The King has led tributes to David Hockney as a giant of the art world dies at the age of 88.
1: Should airlines offer child-free flights? We're debating that after an investigation was launched into Ryanair because they are charging parents to sit with their children.
3: A very good morning. It's all eyes on Boston as Scotland begin their World Cup campaign in the early hours of tomorrow morning. We'll hear from Emil Heskey on England's chances, and in tennis, Britain's Katie Bolter pulls off the results of her career at Queen's.
4: Whilst it's largely dry in the south today, further north we have blustery showers. Stick around to find out what tomorrow's set to bring.
0: It's just gone 6 o'clock. I'm Stephen Dixon.
1: And I'm Anne Diamond, and this is GB News Breakfast.
0: And it's our birthday today.
1: It is.
0: Five years old.
3: Wow.
0: Mm. So it's...
3: I was here from...
1: And they said it wouldn't last.
3: I know.
0: Well, it was, yeah. Well, they always do about startups,
1: they
0: don't
1: do. They do. Oh, they're so mean. The rest of the industry is so mean about startups. I've been there and it was horrible 30-odd years ago.
0: Then you thought you'd do it again.
1: Yeah, that, I thought, why not? It was such a wonderful experience. Yeah.
3: But I remember you telling me that.
1: It is brilliant.
3: I remember you telling me that in the early days.
0: But who'd have thought, in 5 years, we've gone from... Well, frankly, being laughed at to being Britain's
1: screamed
0: number
1: at.
0: One news channel.
1: Yes, that's right. Still laughed at and still screamed at. But, you know, whatever, whatever turns you on.
0: You can laugh all you like now.
1: Oh, yeah.
3: I joined about 2 months in.
0: Did you?
3: Yeah. Wasn't here from day one, but I did watch it.
0: No, I was here from day one. I joined in the
1: September.
0: Well,
1: I mean, way back in the TVAM days, nobody was there on day one lasting very long. It's very difficult, I think, to put a new programme on air, and certainly a new channel on air. But my goodness, they thought it... I don't know, I think the rest of the industry didn't think it would last, but we have, and it's been brilliant. And the other thing is, what is a trillionaire? How much is a trillion?
0: A trillion is 1,000 billion.
1: That's right, it is. Yeah, you're right. How many zeros?
3: Not, but he's talking dollars. Oh, he's talking dollars, right?
0: Yeah.
1: Yes, I suppose we are. Mm. How many zeros?
3: 12.
1: Yeah, you're right. Well done.
0: Well done.
1: Yeah.
0: It's a lot of money.
1: Isn't that amazing that he is? I mean, he was the world's richest man before, but now he's the planet's richest man at the moment.
0: Yeah.
1: And he's got his eyes set on the moon and Mars.
0: Yeah. Oh, well, all power to his elbow.
1: Oh, absolutely. On
0: his,
1: well, funnily enough, I mean, he is the man who might be able to do it because he's got the money to be able to invest in the right things. And he's done very well so far.
0: Yeah.
1: Well done, Elon Musk.
0: Done a lot of good stuff. Right. Yes, we'll be talking about that a little bit later on. Should we talk about people who have got some new jobs this morning? Dan Jarvis, for one. We know he is now Secretary of State for Defence following the resignation of John Healey and then following on from that Armed Forces Minister Al Kant.
1: But Sir Keir Starmer is still under pressure over the scale and timing of the Defence Investment Plan, that DIP we're all talking about, with reports that the Ministry of Defence wanted billions more than the Treasury was going to offer.
5: Look, I'm not going to walk away. And let me just be clear with you, that's not about personal vanity. It's not about stubbornness. It's out of a very deep sense of duty.
0: So that's why it's not going anywhere. It's got a deep sense of duty, as the Prime Minister.
1: Yeah, it's not because of his ego.
0: Anyway, this morning, The Eye is reporting that in the midst of all this turmoil, the Prime Minister has brought in former Chief of Staff Morgan McSweeney to guide him. This is the man who was forced to resign over the Peter Mandelson scandal. And according to Number 10 aides, those sources The Eye's referring to in there, apparently he's been around 24/7, basically since he left.
1: Well, it
0: never really went anywhere.
1: Is he the only person that Keir Starmer feels he can trust? Maybe he is still.
0: But he left in disgrace.
1: Yeah, well, supposedly.
0: Yeah.
1: I mean, we interpreted it as disgrace, but was it really ever, or was it just a divorce of convenience?
0: Possibly. Should we see what former Immigration Minister Kevin Foster makes of it all? I mean, if we can sort of take our party political hats off for this one, Kevin. To have number 10 insiders saying he never really left is pretty shocking, isn't it?
6: It is pretty shocking. You know, this is a guy who resigned, having advised Peter Mandelson should be our ambassador in Washington, had his phone mysteriously stolen. It'll be interesting to see if his phone gets stolen again, given he's apparently calling the prime minister. So it's really odd to see him still so closely involved, particularly as the prime minister faces a week of pressure from his own backbenchers, arguments about defence spending, and many Labour MPs questioning genuinely whether he should carry on.
1: I guess when you look at what Keir Starmer has said in the last 24 hours, that he's not hanging on in there because of a sense of ego or selfishly. He's doing it because he feels a sense of commitment, total loyalty to those who voted for him. Sounds a bit Morgan McSweeney, doesn't it?
6: It does, absolutely. And, you know, you almost want to say, oh, that's really big of you, Keir, to agree to cling on as prime minister just because the country needs you to. Well, how convenient. And I think he didn't worry too much about betraying many of those who voted for him on certain decisions over the last couple of years. So what you're looking at here is a prime minister who's clearly struggling to assert his authority. John Healey was the ultimate safe pair of hands for the government and has now resigned, giving him his latest crisis, and particularly on defence, which was an area where Keir Starmer would probably have felt it was something he could talk more strongly about. You know, he liked to talk about Ukraine, the UK's role there, try and play that off against reform, making claims about, you know, Nigel Farage and reform figures around Russia whilst doing so. So, you know, this is an area that he would have seen as one of his stronger points, which instead has provoked the latest crisis in his leadership.
0: I noticed there's a picture of Margaret Thatcher on the wall behind you, Kevin. I mean, it just goes to show us, doesn't it, that all prime ministers of whatever hue, when they're in trouble, they do all desperately, desperately try to cling on. Even the ones who are considered amongst the greats in history.
6: Yeah, all will look to continue. I've got Margaret Thatcher, who people remember in 1990 tried to carry on after 11 years when the parliamentary party, the Conservative parliamentary party, started to move against her. And of course, it's also worth remembering Winston Churchill, who I've also got, who our famous war leader, who was revered during the war. But by 1955, when he was post-war prime minister, many were starting to say that he should make way for someone younger and move on. Of course, he made way for Anthony Eden, who then brought us the Suez crisis. So, you know, sometimes people can eject a prime minister in haste, but then find themselves repenting at leisure.
1: Yes, maybe that's what other people in number 10 or in number 11 are worried about. But it does seem, with the return of Morgan McSweeney, that, you know, resigning in disgrace or being fired for doing something allegedly disgraceful, is only a very temporary measure.
6: Yeah, and given the crisis this has brought about for Keir Starmer's leadership, you know, the damage that has been done by the Peter Mandelson scandal is difficult to underestimate. You can't really underestimate it. It's made them look shady. It's made them look corrupt. There'll be plenty of Labour MPs who'll be furious to have been given whips lines to defend the appointment and now discover all what went on and all what was already known about Jeffrey Epstein and Peter Mandelson's relationships, plus the vetting that had clearly not been done in the way it should have been done for an appointment that was that sensitive. So, you know, there'll be plenty in the Labour Party who'll be there thinking, good grief, can you still not see the problem here when you keep going back to a friend with poor judgment. In fact, you could almost say there's a good parallel to with Peter Mandelson himself, you know, who kept on bouncing back after numerous scandals and then finding with the prime minister who had appointed him, then finding that they've got yet another scandal to deal with involving Peter Mandelson. So it is quite concerning to see someone literally just resign and then come back. You know, can you think of any job, you know, any of our viewers here, you know, if you were forced to resign from your job in disgrace, you wouldn't expect to be phoned up by that employer again in 4 months' time. So actually, you wouldn't mind coming back, would you?
0: No, you charge what you want for doing it, if that was the case. Kevin, good to see you. We'll see you a little bit later on. Thanks very much indeed. It's just like not reading the room. It's back to this not reading the room.
1: Or determined business, not to read it? The room.
0: But I suppose they didn't want this to get out. If this is true, it's reported in the Eye this morning. They say they've spoken to numerous number 10 insiders on this, and it seems pretty clear. He's been on the phone 24/7, says one source. Wargaming a leadership contest.
1: I mean, if this is true, the reason that he was sacked and the speeches that were made in Parliament about that are dishonest, aren't they? Because there was no sincerity to it. They were insincere, if not dishonest. They said that, you know, it was disgraceful, he had to go, and all the wrong things and everything. It was a reason to be sacked. But, you know, if they were just immediately on the phone straight away afterwards saying, well, let's just... let's talk to each other anyway.
0: But that makes you okay. I mean, there was all the talk about it being a scapegoat, wasn't it? But then if the conversation was you resign, but nothing will really change.
1: Then we're just being manipulated again.
0: Doesn't look good, does it?
1: No.
0: There's no sincerity in it.
1: That's now, today is the King's official birthday.
0: Yes, indeed.
1: What's his real birthday?
0: Is it September?
1: No, I know. November? It's my sister's birthday. I mean, my mother's birthday, actually. November the 14th.
0: Ah.
1: Mm. Yeah.
0: Well, there you go.
1: And how old is he?
0: Oh, Lord.
1: Yeah, exactly.
0: Now you're asking. I don't know. You see, I want to say 72, but that's too young. Is it 77?
1: 77, well done. Yeah. Yeah, just checking.
0: Oh, there you go.
1: Yeah. But it's odd having an official birthday, but I suppose you have to if you're the monarch.
0: Well, that's quite right.
1: Yeah,
0: quite
1: and then, right. Of course, you have to do the honours list. So
0: yes.
1: It's not, he does New Year's honours and his birthday honours.
0: Honours, yeah.
1: So there will be people recognised today.
0: Well, indeed, including some notable figures. There's always notable figures recognised for achievements and service to public life.
1: Leading this year's honours, rugby league icon Kevin Sinfield. And the actress Helen Mirren, Dame Helen Mirren. She's become a companion of honour and six members of England's European Championship winning Lionesses. Great.
0: Yes, and most of those become CBEs, I think.
1: I think so.
0: Which is very high.
1: It is.
0: He comes ahead of Trooping the Colour today. The King, Queen and Prince and Princess of Wales will be on the balcony of Buckingham Palace to cheer... thousands of people, hopefully, who will be gathering on the Mall.
1: Well, the weather looks good, but we'll find
0: it
1: out
0: does,
1: more about
0: actually,
1: that.
0: Yeah,
1: yeah, it does, doesn't it?
0: Yeah.
1: It says on my little thing, it says sun, right through till about midday-ish. We'll see. Anyway, let's talk to historian and author Martin Whittock, who joins us now. Morning, Martin.
7: Good morning on this bright, sunny morning in the west of England. And it looks like a bright, sunny morning for the Trooping of the Colour, as you just said. So, yeah, what a great day.
1: Well, yes, I really do hope that it is sunny, because that's when we in Britain, despite all the gloomy headlines, you know, about our armed forces and everything, that's when we really do turn out and do the stuff well.
7: Yeah, we do. It's quite extraordinary, isn't it? The King, as you say, has his actual birthday on November the 14th, but he celebrates his official birthday today. And this goes back to the Georgian era. Throughout the Georgian era, 1714 to 1837, lots of things happened at the King's birthday, gun salutes from the Tower and Hyde Park, a splendid ball. But in the 1840s, during the reign of King George II, it was decided the celebration of the King's official birthday, if you like, would take place in the summer, because, of course, kings and queens have their birthdays throughout the year. It's not always very desirable to be out in that sort of weather, would coincide with the spring-summer military parade. Continued under George III and also under George IV, it became associated with the Trooping of the Colour, the parading of the flags of a Guards regiment. Now, Edward VII, who was King 1901 to 1910, and his birthday was on 9th of November, so another another winter birthday, decreed the Trooping of the Colour should take place in June. It nearly changed again because George V had his birthday on the 3rd of June. So basically the two came together and there wasn't an official birthday as such. George VI, December. It then switched back to having an official birthday in the summer. And of course, the late Queen Elizabeth II's official birthday was the second Saturday in June. So it gives the monarch an opportunity to have a private birthday whenever they're born throughout the year, but also this opportunity to have this amazing event in which the whole public can turn out. We hope the weather's good, and they accompany it with the Trooping of the Colour. So we have this curious situation of a private birthday, if you like, or semi-private birthday, and an official birthday when the whole nation can get together, hopefully in better weather, which takes place now in June. And today, of course, there'll be huge numbers of people out because the Guards, which take part in the parade, form one of the oldest units of the British Army, the Household Division. And this year, the King's Company, 1st Battalion Grenadier Guards, will troop their colour in the presence of His Majesty. And I believe taking part will be over 1,350 soldiers of the Household Division, the King's Troop Royal Horse Artillery, including over 300 musicians from the mass bands. So it really is an incredible event. And of course, as you've also said, the official birthday is also the occasion of the publication of the monarch's birthday honours list, embargoed until 10:30 p.m. last night, Friday, and now officially published today. So if people were hoping to get an honour, they will have heard before this morning. So
0: it might they will have done. Yeah, no point hanging on now.
1: If you haven't heard, then you ain't got one right now.
7: I'm afraid so.
0: What are we to make of the balcony appearances today? Have they slimmed that down somewhat?
7: It slimmed down slightly, but as you say, there are certain things associated with this event. There's the balcony appearance, so much better, of course, when it's good weather, but they're there whether it's wet or shine, you know, it's absolutely extraordinary. A slightly more slimmed down version this year, we think. But again, very dramatic, a real opportunity for the crowds, local people, people come across the country. Tourists, of course, remind us of the incredible soft power and economic generating power of the royal family will be there taking photographs, taking selfies, filming it. That's grand. But of course, there's this amazing move down towards Horse Guards Parade and this staggering military performance, the scarlet uniforms, the brass bands, the colour, of course, the flag being paraded before the monarch. It is one of those moments where your heart beats the faster for being part of this British tradition. Certainly mine does.
0: Wonderful stuff.
1: Can I just ask, do we expect the King to be on horseback today?
7: My understanding is yes, but I'm not absolutely sure about that. But we will see a little bit later
1: on.
7: Obviously, it will depend on how things are today.
1: Yeah, absolutely. Yeah. Okay.
0: All right, Martin, thanks very much indeed. Well, Martin mentioned the honours there. So we talked to awards and honours expert Leslie Hussle. Morning to you, Leslie.
8: Good morning.
0: I'm wondering if we're not seeing quite the same household names this year when I look through the list. Quite a number of sporting people, but perhaps fewer celebrities in that sense.
8: Yeah, I think that the one of the most astounding things is Kevin Sinfield, who has been promoted to knighthood just 3 years after he got the CBE, which is astonishing. And it shows both the extent of his achievement, the extraordinary charity fundraising he's done for motor neurone disease, but also two criteria for knighthood, which are the respect of his peers and popular acclaim. And there have been campaigns and petitions to his see him elevated to KBE. I've also detected two themes talking about people who aren't quite so well known. One is starting small, and the other one is never too late. Starting small, two examples. Dave Fishwick, Bank of Dave, immortalised in film. He started a community bank in Burnley in Lancashire after the credit crunch, when the big banks wouldn't lend to local businesses. And that was something which then mushroomed. And the other one is knighthoods for the founders of Wallace and Gromit, Peter Lord and David Sproxton. So that started in Bristol as a tiny little enterprise, and now they're going to be knights. So that's wonderful. And never too late. Go ahead.
1: Never too late.
8: Never too late. So Tommy Iommi of Black Sabbath, he founded the band in 1968. Today he gets the MBE for charity work. Also, Anika Rice, voice. Now, she's been a TV personality since the 1980s, 1990s, and also MBE for her today, again, for brilliant. Charity. Yeah. But you know, at Awards Intelligence, we have modelled the data on MBEs, and we've calculated that the lifetime value can be between £75,000 and £200,000 extra income, and that can be uplift in salary, it can be more senior jobs, better paid, it can be more research funding or charity funding for your charity, your community cause, or it can be advisory fees and speaking fees. It's not handed to you on a plate, but with the trust and the greater platform that having an honour brings you, that can be the potential benefit, as well, of course, as going to the palace or Windsor Castle and having that gong pinned on your chest.
0: Well, that's now, the main thing.
1: Dame Helen Mirren is already a dame. She's now being made a companion of honour. Can you explain what that is?
8: Yes, it's a very select group of the creme de la creme, if you like, 65 people from business, from the arts, from science, academics, who have gone that extra level above. When you get to knighthood and damehood, you think, well, that's the very top. But actually, for certain people, they're allowed into this sort of almost like a royal enclave, virtual enclave, with another medal and even more, I think, recognition and probably gratitude of the nation.
0: Yeah,
8: but of course, it's not just the celebs. You know, we've talked about the celebs, that they always get the glory. But 90% of people on the honours list are those ordinary people doing extraordinary things. And, you know, viewers may not know that there's somebody in their community, a trailblazer, local hero, a business innovator pushing forward the economy. They can nominate them for an honour. They can go onto the government website, download the nomination form and fill it in with facts and figures of the evidence of what that person has changed for the better. Or you can talk to us at Awards Intelligence and we can give you a free and honest assessment of your chances and help you through the process, because it is quite cumbersome and it can be quite long to put together a really compelling package. You know, what has that person done? What's their impact? How is Britain a better place?
0: Well, that's the important thing. Oh, it really is. 90%, really, of just ordinary folk.
1: We always love the stories of lollipop ladies and people like that who've been recognised for their long service.
0: Wonderful.
8: Thank you so much. A couple on the list this morning. Oh, yeah. One I picked up, Ali Uten. She loans prom dresses and prom suits free of charge to disadvantaged pupils who can't afford to pay, you know, £150, £200 or a big rental fee. Oh. And then what about Una McCullough? For 40 years, she's been teaching lace making in Northern Ireland to stop it becoming a dying art. So those are your ordinary people doing those extraordinary things.
0: Yeah. Really nice too. Leslie, good to see you.
1: Oh, brilliant.
0: Thank you.
1: Thank you very much. Oh, wow, she's good, isn't she? She knows her stuff.
0: She does know her stuff. That lady doing the prom dresses, things. Well, I mean, it's stuff like that is lovely.
1: Yeah, well, it's about doing over and above.
0: Yeah, love that.
1: Wonderful.
0: Right, it is coming up to 6:23 and it's time for the Daily Reflection.
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10: Who do you choose to eat with? My name is James and I'm a priest in the Church of England. Who we eat with and who we spend time with says a lot about us. In the Bible, we read that Jesus was having dinner at the home of a tax collector, the tax man. And other sinners, it says, came and were sitting with him and his disciples. When the local religious people saw this, the Pharisees, they said to Jesus' disciples, to his followers, "Why does your teacher eat with the tax collectors and with sinners?" And when he heard this, Jesus says, "Those who are well don't have need of a doctor, but those who are sick, they're the ones that need the doctor." Jesus chose to eat with sinners and tax collectors because they were in need. Jesus offers the same to you and to me as well. He chooses to come and eat with me because I'm in need. Who I choose to eat with says a lot about me, and who Jesus chose to eat with says a lot about him.
1: Elon Elon Musk, as I was saying, has become the world's first ever trillionaire. Find out how he did it next. Maybe we could all learn a thing or two. Yeah. Right now, as it is a big day today with the trooping of the colour, should we find out if the weather is going to favour it? Here's Alex Burkill.
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4: Good morning. This is your GB News weather forecast from the Met Office. Now, through today, we do have some showery rain across northern parts, but otherwise, it's looking largely dry, and there's lots of dry weather to come tomorrow as well. But like I said, yes, showers across Scotland, parts of Northern Ireland, even Northern England, and some of them could be quite heavy, but they're not looking as intense as the showers many of us had through this week. Watch out for some blustery winds in the north as well. Further south, a much drier picture and a good deal of sunshine, especially towards southern counties. Here, temperatures should rise to around 23, 24 Celsius. Do watch out for some very high levels of UV. Further north, it's going to be feeling cooler. Yes, the temperatures will be lower, and with those blustery winds and the showers, that will add to the fresher feel for sure. The showers do continue into the evening across northern parts, but actually overnight, we're going to start to see most of them clearing away, drifting away towards the east as high pressure builds towards the south. So yes, a few showers to watch out for a little while longer, but things turning dry. Northern Ireland, for example, seeing the end of the showers by this evening, and then across much of England and Wales, apart from far north, northeastern parts, well, it is going to be a largely fine end to the day. Staying dry then across the southern areas through the night, a lot of clear skies, but there is also going to be a swathe of cloud pushing across parts of Northern Ireland, perhaps feeding into parts of Wales as well. Where we get those clearer skies, and because the winds are dropping out compared to some recent nights, it is probably going to be a little bit fresher than some recent nights. Many places though holding up in double digits, particularly your towns and cities, but nonetheless a bright start to the day for many of us tomorrow morning. Watch out for some murkiness towards the southwest parts of Wales, but any mist, low cloud should clear through the morning. And then we do have a bit of cloud, perhaps a few spots of rain across Northern Ireland feeding into parts of central England and Wales, but otherwise lots of sunshine both towards the south and across Scotland. Much sunnier than today here, and temperatures, well, here higher than today and elsewhere similar. Bye-bye.
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0: Everyone's got to feel loved and feel a huge part of the team, Bellingham added. 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
4: Let's talk about money this morning at 6:30 because Elon Musk has now become the world's first trillionaire, all thanks to SpaceX making its debut on the stock market.
5: According to Bloomberg, Elon Musk's net worth is now over $1 trillion.
4: Yeah, I mean, it floated for $2.2 trillion. So, I mean, it's just extraordinary amounts of money. This was Mr. Musk speaking ahead of the opening bell on the stock exchange.
6: I gave SpaceX less than a 10% chance of succeeding at all, to be clear. In fact, I told people this. I said, look, we're probably going to fail, but, you know, we should give it a try, because if we don't, if there's not a new company that enters space, we will never be a truly spacefaring civilization.
5: That's interesting that he said that in itself, that he didn't have a lot of faith, but he had enough money to already take that risk, didn't he, I guess. If you've got enough money, then you can take a risk. But he did, and it was... obviously, despite a bit of a rocky start, it's been amazing. Mm. And as he said, because of the way that private companies have begun to enter this space atmosphere, I was going to say, then that sort of pushed the science on a bit, hasn't it?
4: Well, a long way. I mean, things like reusable boosters and fuel tanks. I mean, it's incredible to see them come down. And the cost of that, I mean, what it saves in money, that was always the huge expense for NASA, was things like the fact that the booster and the fuel tanks cost an absolute fortune. I mean, if you remember, even down to money, do you remember when the shuttle first started, the fuel tanks were white? Mm. They got rid of that because they couldn't afford the paint.
5: Yeah.
4: The paint was costing a fortune.
5: But I think the paint also made them heavier.
4: It did, but it was a cost issue.
5: Yeah. But now, now we've got a sense of competition again. But could Elon Musk be the man who takes us successfully to the moon and then to Mars? We're joined by space and planetary scientist, our favourite, Andy Lownd. A very good morning, Andy. Lovely to see you. It's interesting, isn't it, that Elon Musk was worried about whether SpaceX would really ever be successful. And look how incredibly successful it has been and pushed the science forward.
7: Yes, good morning and happy birthday as well. It's my 5 years
5: doing
7: things with you as well now. Yes, it's good. But the great thing about people like Elon Musk, they are risk takers, but they do calculated risks. And he had the money. He made his money. He has a degree in physics. He's no fool. And he's interested in economics. And physics and economics mix is quite good. Developed software programs, used the money from the sale of PayPal, and put it into what he was really interested in, which of course was SpaceX. And he said, 10% chance that it'll actually be successful. But if you don't try it, you don't know where you're going. He's prepared to take that risk. And as you rightly said, he had the money to put up there to take the risk, and he tried it. And look what's come out of it. That's the staggering thing about it, is how it's done. And I think this is one of the reasons why the share issue, and he's only sold a few shares of the company, remember. He's still keeping full control of it. And the few shares he's had, people are backing him because you, as I think one

0: market expert said, you do not back against Elon Musk. You don't take the chance, because the chances are it will go well.
1: I mean, it's interesting with these sort of, I mean, the man is a genius in his own way, but you've got to be slightly crazy to be a genius in a way. But that, I guess that's part of the thing, because they think in a way that the rest of us don't.
0: Yes, I mean, that's it. It's the way the brain is wired and the way he thinks. I mean, I think there was a statement said he's actually has Asperger's syndrome, which means his brain is wired slightly differently, I think, but which actually, is, in his case, it's beneficial. It's how he uses his brain makes it really good, and he's able to see things and get things done. I think the thing which is his genius, which many people will find interesting, is the fact he has ideas what he wants to do. He wants to do SpaceX, and then he looks for the right people to do the job, and then instead of managing them, interfering with them, he lets them get on with it. He gives them what they want them to achieve, and he lets them get on with it. And I think that's a big advantage. He knows how, he seems to understand how engineering works in space, or any type of engineering that's really useful. And I think this is why he's good at getting things, making things happen. He can get things done. Great disruptor to the market. You've got to have disruptors. But the thing a disruptor has to have is money and finance behind them. I know a couple of brilliant disruptors who are brilliant at what they do. They just don't have the financial backing, so they're never going to get that little bit further. He's able to do it and drive it. And of course, the more money he gets, the more power he gets. And it's not easy to knock off that pedestal then, because he now has the safe. I mean, he can say what he likes as well. Yes. Interesting thing is, he can, because if you've got money, you can say what you like, because you're safe. Like, I can't say everything I like. Why? Because I can't afford to, because I'd lose my job.
2: No, we'd be worried if you did. No, I was wondering, I mean, as a space scientist, what would you say is SpaceX's major contribution now to space exploration?
0: Oh, yeah, the affordability into orbit. It's breathtaking. The reusable space rocket, this is actually a big game changer. This is what we needed right at the beginning of the space program. We didn't have the technology. But the reusability of rockets changes everything. It makes going into space cost effective. I know there's some criticisms of Starlink, but Starlink satellites are a game changer, because, for instance, all the big corporations could afford to buy time on the major satellites. Now small companies can afford major international communications using Starlink, and Starlink has multiple uses for it. That's the big game changer. And of course, he needs the money now when he's going to do these processes in space, which will be cheaper. He understands the physics of it. It's to get energy from the sun is the best way to go, rather than generating the energy down here to drive all these hubs and data centers. So do it in orbit. I mean, you know, he's just making these leaps, which are absolutely brilliant. But yes, the reusable rocket is the biggest game changer of all. And with SpaceX, the big booster works, it opens up the solar system to us. I mean, it's incredible.
1: I've got so many questions for you, Andy, but unfortunately I've been yelled at and been told we're out of time. So we'll have to do it another time.
2: Yeah,
1: thank you very much indeed. Good to see you.
0: Thank you.
2: Until we saw him do that, the rocket coming down,
1: yeah,
2: we'd only ever really seen that in Thunderbirds.
1: Yeah.
2: I didn't think it was absolutely humanly
1: And there were
2: possible.
1: So many failures of it.
2: Yeah.
1: And he said it's all a learning curve. I mean, look, the man is a genius. There's no two ways about it. 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
4: 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UK only. Entrance must be 18 or over. Lines close at 4 p.m. on the 26th of June. 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Entries will be pooled. 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Good luck.
2: Well, Aidan will be here in a couple of moments with the sport. What's coming up?
5: Oh, lots going on, and you could say that Scotland begin their World Cup campaign in the early hours of tomorrow morning and find out why former England striker Emil Heskey thinks the Three Lions can reach the semi-finals. That's after the break.
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1: It's 6:42 and Aidan's here with the sport where we've had a fun start to the World Cup.
5: Yeah, I think you could say that's a fair surmising of what's gone on in the first couple of days. I think it's important, and that given that we have three host nations this time, Canada, US and Mexico, it's always good when the home nations start well. It maintains enthusiasm.
2: Yes.
5: Especially when the tournament is spread so far across the country. There are so many nations there as well. But we saw USA win overnight 4-1 against Paraguay. A hell of a thing for them. I don't recall USA ever scoring four goals in a World Cup match, and they've been in World Cup since 1990 now. Canada drew 1-1 with Bosnia-Herzegovina. That was a good result for them because they equalised late on. And of course, on opening night, Mexico beat South Africa by 2-0, although three players were sent off. As for England, I've learned in the last half an hour, they've had some equipment stolen from their training base.
1: Oh, yeah.
5: So boots, bibs, kit, that kind of stuff. It was actually stolen in transit. We don't think it's going to make a big difference to their training schedule tomorrow, but they are in touch with the police, the FA. That is Scotland in action tomorrow as well. Haiti, they have to win that game, really, because I think, although they're in great form, 3 points against Haiti, who are one of the minnows of the tournament, would set them on the right path. And I managed to catch up with Emil Heskey, the former England striker, earlier this week. And here's how he thinks England will do.
13: When you're talking about expectations, we expect quarterfinals, semi-finals minimum, or semi-finals really. But they could go all the way. They need a bit of luck. The weather's going to be not in our favour, to be honest with you.
14: Time zone, what about that?
13: Time zone, no, they'll be used to the time zone by the time they start playing, etc. But I think the weather, the humidity, etc. We did that in South Africa as well. It was crazy. I remember playing in a game in high altitude, passed the ball and it just went like that. It's like, what is this? And it's coming towards you, and especially as a forward, when you're telling you, get a hold of it. And
15: wasn't that a Jubilani ball though, was it?
13: It was that as well, but the altitude as well. So dealing with that, and then they're just sweating and tough games. But I think they'll be looking at semi-finals, to be honest.
5: Emil Heskey. That's Emil Heskey, courtesy of our friends over at Clutch 9 Football. We have lots of World Cup content from them throughout the tournament as well. But as I say, everything bearing down now in England's first match on Wednesday against Croatia in Dallas. And I think a good start there. And I think we'll sail through the group stages after that. As Emil Heskey says, anything can happen.
2: Yes, lovely. It really can, can't it?
1: Yeah. All right, Aidan, thank you very much. We'll get more from you a little bit later on.
2: And David Beckham's on the Hollywood... He's got a star on the Hollywood Walk of Fame.
5: Yes, I'm told, yeah.
2: Mm, brilliant. I thought you had to be a movie star. No, it's for anyone who's very, famous. Very famous and influential in all sorts of lifestyle type things.
1: There you go. Well, fair enough. Right, we've got the papers heading away in just a moment with Suzanne Evans and Steve N. Allen. There they are. Good morning, you two. First, though, here's the European forecast.
16: Ready to soak up that holiday sunshine?
17: Won't we need some cover?
16: No worries. All sorted.
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19: Whilst there's plenty of summer sunshine across much of southern Europe tomorrow, it's not fine and sunny everywhere. There's some showery rain affecting parts of Turkey, a few showers across southern Greece and around some of the islands, mostly dry for Italy and into France as well. But we do have rain currently across western parts of Spain and Portugal, and that is going to feed its way eastwards as we go through tomorrow as well. Looking into next week, and well, there's plenty of sunshine on the cards. Bye-bye.
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1: Right, time to go through the papers with the journalist Suzanne Evans and GB News contributor and comedian Steve N. Allen. Good morning to you both. Shall we start with a little bit of David Hockney, who's died at the age of 88?
4: Yes.
1: Being much lauded.
4: He is indeed this morning, yeah, very much a very popular British artist of the 20th and 21st centuries, you know, and really a very colourful character right from a very early age, actually. I think he made a name for himself when he was at the Royal College of Art in the 1960s. You know,
14: yeah, working class roots.
4: Yeah, buying gold lamé jackets.
14: Large family, I think.
4: Blah, blah. And obviously very, very, very profitable as well, although, you know, I think he's had paintings sell for up to 90 million.
14: Yeah, but I also, there's lovely stories about when he was really struggling at the very, very beginning, he paid his way by doing a quick sketch or doing a piece of artwork and giving it to somebody. Wouldn't you love to have been that somebody?
4: Well, apparently there's a story actually in the Times today. It's very interesting about how he was 12 and he'd walk around Bradford just setting up his easel and paints. And one day, two elderly women who knew his family spotted him, and one shook her head very sadly and said, "Oh dear, look at him." And his brother's done so well.
14: Oh, no.
1: Well,
14: maybe that's what spurs you on.
1: Can we have a look, Steve, at the Telegraph? Because it's looking at West Yorkshire Police and the DEI costs.
15: Yeah, 19 staff in the DEI roles. And if I can read from my phone like a modern person, because some of the roles are really worth looking at. They are the head of diversity, equity and inclusion, 91 grand. Mm-hmm. Then you've got a manager, 57 grand. There were inclusion officers on 45 grand. Two administrative assistants for DEI on 30 grand each. There was a DEI communications and marketing lead, 53 grand. The list goes on. Most of those amount of numbers I read out the wages more than your basic cop again.
1: Yeah.
15: So
1: yeah,
15: they could have paid for so many extra police instead. Look, if you believe that DEI is so core to the functioning of an organisation, it should be the jobs of the people who work there anyway. The head of that police should be in charge of this instead of outsourcing so many 19 staff that could have paid for police.
4: Yeah,
15: just seems like a waste of money.
4: Could have paid for 46 police constables, and yet they spent it on this DEI training and which ends up being the death of Henry Novak, basically, and that sort of issue. It's just disgraceful. It's a racket. I think it's a racket.
1: Have you ever had any?
4: A lot of people making a lot of money out of it.
1: I had unconscious bias training.
4: Did you?
1: But at a previous employer.
15: It's a bit of a con, though.
1: It was the biggest waste. It was 3 hours I'll never get back.
15: Because they're saying, what you think you're not thinking, you are thinking. Okay. And I'm telling you you're thinking. If you disagree, that's more of your unconscious bias.
1: Yeah.
15: But you can't win, can you?
14: No, you can't.
1: No.
14: Yeah.
1: No, you really can't win. It was the most extraordinary thing. But
14: if you haven't got that sort of initiative yourself, you shouldn't have the job.
15: Yeah.
1: Well, yeah. Yeah. I think that's a fair point. What's going on with One In, One Out?
4: Well, this was always going to be a wonderful success, wasn't it? Not. I think a lot of us knew it wasn't going to be. And sure enough, now the problem, and particularly in the wake of various tragic cases, the Home Office says it wants to limit the number of asylum seekers in Britain is taking from France under this One In, One Out deal. We were supposed to take one from France. They were supposed to get one back and vice versa.
1: But it never actually worked.
4: It was never going to work because they don't want to be in France. They want to be here.
1: And plus, it just maintains the status quo figure, which I don't understand.
4: Except it doesn't, because They're just being overwhelmed. Yeah. But even that, even if you did do the one in, one out, as you say, it maintains the status quo. But the problem is there's now, all of a sudden, apparently, concerns about the criminal risk posed by migrants. Like this risk, well, hasn't been here.
1: No one's thought
4: for
1: about
4: decades,
1: it before.
4: And now we're suddenly thinking about it. I mean, I just despair, really, that nothing seems to be done about the boats coming in. Nobody seems to be able to do anything. The politicians express alarm and dismay when things go wrong.
2: And if there's rioting on the streets.
4: But then, of course, that's far more serious and people will go to jail for quite some time.
2: But if there's rioting on the streets, the politicians don't seem to look at the riots and think, why are they rioting?
15: Yeah.
2: What are we getting wrong? They just blame the rioters.
15: Yeah. I mean, if this Labour government wants to be strong and manage to see off what it sees as threats from the far right, it needs to solve the problem.
4: It needs to solve the problem.
15: The problems are genuine. The solution is the thing you should disagree with. So solve the problem and it all goes away. But I do think picking on the one in, one out thing now feels like a bit of bullying. It's done so badly. Bless it for trying.
1: Kicking it when it's down. All right, you two. Thank you very much indeed. Good to see you. We'll see you later on.
2: Time to catch up with the all-important weather today.
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19: Good morning. This is your GB News weather forecast from the Met Office. Now, through today, we do have some showery rain across the northern parts, but otherwise, it's looking largely dry, and there's lots of dry weather to come tomorrow as well. But like I said, yes, showers across Scotland, parts of Northern Ireland, even Northern England, and some of them could be quite heavy, but they're not looking as intense as the showers many of us had through this week. Watch out for some blustery winds in the north as well. Further south, a much drier picture, and a good deal of sunshine, especially towards southern counties. Here, temperatures should rise to around 23, 24 Celsius. Do watch out for some very high levels of UV. Further north, it's going to be feeling cooler. Yes, the temperatures will be lower, and with those blustery winds and the showers, that will add to the fresher feel for sure. The showers do continue into the evening across northern parts, but actually overnight, we're going to start to see most of them clearing away, drifting away towards the east as high pressure builds towards the south. So yes, a few showers to watch out for a little while longer, but things turning dry. Northern Ireland, for example, seeing the end of the showers by this evening. And then across much of England and Wales, apart from far north, northeastern parts, well, it is going to be a largely fine end to the day. Staying dry then across the southern areas through the night, a lot of clear skies, but there is also going to be a swathe of cloud pushing across parts of Northern Ireland, perhaps feeding into parts of Wales as well. Where we get those clearer skies, and because the winds are dropping out compared to some recent nights, it is probably going to be a little bit fresher than some recent nights. Many places, though, holding up in double digits, particularly your towns and cities. But nonetheless, a bright start to the day for many of us tomorrow morning. Watch out for some murkiness towards the southwest parts of Wales, but any mist, low cloud should clear through the morning. And then we do have a bit of cloud, perhaps a few spots of rain across Northern Ireland feeding into parts of central England and Wales, but otherwise lots of sunshine both towards the south and across Scotland. Much sunnier than today here. And temperatures, well, here higher than today and elsewhere similar. Bye-bye.
6: Today's outlook: cool, calm, and completely horizontal. 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
10: 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UK only. Entrance must be 18 or over. Lines close at 4 p.m. on the 26th of June. This is a network giveaway. Entries will be pooled. 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Good luck.
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15: At some point,
1: good morning. The nation prepares to honour the King's official birthday with Trooping the Colour.
17: The royal family will join thousands of spectators at Buckingham Palace for the annual ceremony.
1: Well, we're going to have special coverage of the celebrations throughout the day, from the traditional flypast to the famous royal balcony appearance.
26: Yes, and I am live from Buckingham Palace, bringing you all the latest of the pomp and pageantry here in central London. And, of course, all the gossip and information from royal sources in the building behind me. So stay tuned.
27: And even though we are a few hours away yet, with Buckingham Palace in beautiful sunshine, people are already making their way here onto the Mall, getting ready for Trooping the Colour later.
17: The Prime Minister's former Chief of Staff, Morgan McSweeney, is said to have been drafted back into Number 10, this time as an advisor just to the Prime Minister. Oh, isn't that the job he did last time? Anyway, that's despite the fact that he resigned just 4 months ago over his role in the Peter Mandelson scandal.
28: The Prime Minister relied on my advice, and I got it wrong.
1: The King leads tributes to David Hockney as a giant of the art world dies at the age of 88.
17: Should airlines offer child-free flights? We're debating that after an investigation was launched into Ryanair, who were charging parents to sit with their children.
1: And we're meeting a former gang member who's set to get an MBE after turning his life around and helping countless young people to avoid falling into a world of crime.
5: It's all eyes on Boston as Scotland begin their World Cup campaign in the early hours of tomorrow morning. We'll also hear from Emil Heskey on England's chances at this World Cup. And in tennis, Britain's Katie Bolter pulls off the results of her career at Queen's.
19: Whilst it's largely dry in the south today, further north we have blustery showers. Stick around to find out what tomorrow's set to bring.
1: It's just gone 7 o'clock. I'm Stephen Dixon.
17: I'm Anne Diamond, and this is GB News Breakfast.
1: Let's start off with something to celebrate, I think, and it's all about, because we need something to celebrate, actually, and it's a lovely thing when Britain gets back to its traditions,
17: yeah.
1: I think, a really lovely tradition, like trooping the colour, which is a great thing to watch.
2: Yeah, especially on a lovely sunny morning, which hopefully that's what it's going to be like. Mm. The nation will come together to celebrate the Trooping the Colour, which is, of course, the King's official birthday.
1: The royal family, cheered on by thousands of spectators, well, hundreds of thousands, one would expect, with the King, the Queen and the Prince and Princess of Wales all set to make appearances.
2: And making an appearance as well, GB News' royal correspondent Cameron Walker, who joins us now. Morning, Cameron. How's it all looking? What's the atmosphere like?
26: Good morning, Anna and Stephen. I mean, the sun is shining. We have beautiful weather here at Buckingham Palace. And we also, of course, have members of the public already lining the Mall, who Jack Carson is going to tell you about a little bit later on. But, of course, it is the King's official birthday parade, officially with the pomp and pageantry that you would expect. We're expecting more than 1,000 members of the armed forces here taking part in Trooping the Colour. Of course, back in the day, it was used, Trooping the Colour, as a rallying point on the battlefield before modern communication. So the flag, the colour, was trooped up and down the lines of soldiers so they would be able to recognise it in the smoke and in the heat and in the dust of battle. But that tradition has stuck for more than 300 years, and that's what we're going to be seeing on display here. The regiments trooping their colour this year is the Grenadier Guards. Now, they were, back in the day, the official bodyguard of King Charles II Second in Bruges, and then came back across with him when he took back the throne in the 1600s. And they've been the most trusted bodyguards of the foot guards for the monarch ever since then. A couple of days ago, the king presented the Grenadier Guards, First Stallion, the Grenadier Guards, with their new colours. Last night, he was actually at their barracks, I'm told, His Majesty the King, wishing them luck for today's parade, saying the nation's behind you. But of course, it's been a pretty difficult week for the armed forces, with both the defence secretary resigning and the armed forces minister resigning over what they see as Keir Starmer and Rachel Reeves not providing enough financial support to keep the country safe. The prime minister, of course, saying that defence is the number one priority for future spending reviews. Meanwhile, in a first this year on the Mall, we have the RAF and the Navy acting as streetliners. Now, that has never happened in Trooping the Colour history. Now, the Ministry of Defence says that that is because the other members of the household divisions, some of the Welsh Guards, Irish Guards and so on, they are too busy on operational deployments and overseas visits this year. So the King has approved, for the first time, the RAF and the Navy being able to take part in this King's birthday parade. But, you know, the King is Colonel-in-Chief of the Armed Forces, so perhaps it's only fitting that all three services are taking part in the King's birthday parade today.
1: Thank you very much indeed. Let's head down to the Mall. As you said, Jack Carson is there. And are people gathering already, Jack?
27: Well, people are gathering. We've already got our flags. We're getting in the mood. I mean, as Cameron was saying, all of that Cameron was talking about adds up to this incredible spectacle that we see every year. And it means thousands of people have to come and see it. Thousands of people from all over the country, all over the world want to come and see it. We're on the Mall, of course, just after 7 p.m. Look already at some of the people, you know, lining up here. This gentleman, we can't not talk to this gentleman. I mean, look at this. Where do you buy one of these?
0: You can buy them anywhere, but this one is particularly lined. It's not the usual garb. This one was acquired on a professional level.
27: Oh, wow. And why have you wanted to be out here so early to get your spot for Trooping the Colour today?
0: Well, Trooping the Colour is one of the major events in the royal calendar, which we can just not miss. What I also like, if you catch me on Thursday, I'll be at Ladies' Day in Royal Ascot.
27: Oh, there
0: the same.
27: Oh, well, there we go. That's something to look out for. And excuse me, you're from South Africa, is that right?
13: Yeah.
27: Why have you wanted to be here today?
13: Definitely to see the King and the Queen. And I just love the atmosphere here in South Africa, in the UK.
27: But is it the pageantry and everything that kind of comes with that?
13: I mean, yes.
27: And you've got front spot on the barrier. Maya, right at the top of the mouth.
13: With my friends, yeah.
27: Fantastic. Well, thank you so much for speaking to us. And that is, this is a situation all the way down the mall here. There are just already probably hundreds and hundreds of people already at 7 o'clock this morning. We don't get underway for another few hours yet. Already people, as you can see, waving their flags, getting ready. I mean, we're going to be speaking to people all day here down the mall. It's going to be quite a spectacle today.
1: I'm sure it is, Jack. Thanks very much indeed.
2: I think he's going to need his sun hat and a nice lolly by the time it all gets going.
1: Yeah, but good, how nice that the weather's picking up. It's lovely, isn't it? What a lovely day for it.
2: Yeah.
1: If you're heading down there, let us know, gbnews.com/yoursay, if you're going to be watching it, because we'll have full coverage here, of course, all throughout the morning. We've even got a studio audience.
2: Yes.
1: In today.
2: They'll be in from 10, won't they?
1: Yeah. Mm. Well, actually, 9:45
2: then.
1: So we'll have to have them for 50
2: And,
1: minutes.
2: Of course, we've got something to celebrate as well, because it's GB News' 5th birthday today.
1: It is. Mm. 5 years, can you believe it?
2: No.
1: No. It's flown by, flown by. And I wonder if the last 24 hours has flown by for Dan Jarvis. We haven't heard anything really
2: from
1: him.
2: Where's he been?
1: Yes.
2: We saw him walk in and then out of Downing Street yesterday.
1: Yeah, that's been about it. He did have a meeting with Chief of the Defence Staff and the Prime Minister. But what came of that, we don't know. He is, of course, as we're saying, the new Defence Secretary following the resignation of John Healey, swiftly followed by Al Carnes.
2: But Sir Keir Starmer is still under pressure over the scale and timing of this Defence Investment Plan, the DIP, with reports that the Ministry of Defence wanted billions more than the Treasury would offer.
3: I'm not going to walk away. And let me just be clear with you, that's not about personal vanity. It's not about stubbornness. It's out of a very deep sense of duty.
2: Well, that's all right then, isn't it?
1: Oh, and Diamond.
2: Sorry.
1: Anyway, this morning, the I newspaper is reporting that the Prime Minister has brought back, well, it would seem never left, former Chief of Staff Morgan McSweeney. He was the man, of course, who resigned over the Peter Mandelson scandal.
2: Yeah, in supposed disgrace.
1: Yes, but apparently he never went away. He's on the phone 24/7.
2: What phone?
1: The Prime Minister's phone. Oh, the phone. Yeah, well, he must have got a new one after the last one was stolen.
2: Yes, indeed. Well, you couldn't write it, could you? Kevin Foster is with us, former Immigration Minister. A very good morning to you. Yeah, you couldn't make it up, though, could you?
14: No, you really couldn't. A man who resigned in disgrace 4 months ago, admitting basically he'd given the Prime Minister terrible advice around the appointment of Peter Mandelson and the sort of scandal that's engulfed the whole government around it, and including some of the quite embarrassing private messages the government's had to reveal as a result. And yeah, he's back on the phone. You know, you'd have thought he's the last person Keir Starmer should be taking advice from. Perhaps he's taken inspiration from Peter himself, who, you know, had one scandal and then came back, had another scandal and then came back. But I suspect there'll be many Labour MPs this morning, this is the last thing they'd want to hear, and have this reminder again of the problems they've had over the last 8 months, whilst we see the ongoing arguments around defence spending.
1: Well, can I ask you about that and DIP, the Defence Investment Plan? We were meant to get it last year. We didn't get it. It was meant to be out on Monday. It didn't arrive, partly because of all this, the arguments with John Healey, so we're led to believe. Then it was meant to be out on Wednesday. Then it was meant to be out on Friday. Nothing's happened yet. Now, when I spoke to a minister yesterday and said, will the Defence Investment Plan, as was, you know, agreed on Monday, well, is that what will be presented? He said, well, it's still all under negotiation. It's all being finalised. If Dan Jarvis has come in and is able to change the DIP and basically get more money, it begs the question, why wasn't that something that was possible under John Healey?
14: Yeah, absolutely. And to be fair to both to John Healey, he's someone who we might have been in different parties whilst I was in Westminster, but he was someone I had a lot of respect for. He was, you know, a sort of straight line guy, a patriot who wanted to do his best for the armed forces. And to be fair to Dan Jarvis, similarly, a serious man who served in our military, including in combat operations overseas. So again, a serious person who I do have time for. But it will speak volumes if the money's only come forward really because of the scandal that's now happened and the crisis facing the Prime Minister's leadership. But the issue really at the core of all this is actually the government is facing a backbench that isn't really prepared to make some of the spending decisions that are necessary. And that hasn't really changed with the change of face in the MOD. You know, you have got a cohort of Labour backbenchers who are not keen to look at fundamentally the welfare bill and things like net zero spending to be prepared to fund defence. And you've then got a Prime Minister who's clearly said he thinks NATO could be attacked by Russia by 2030, then in the rather odd position that he's going to put forward a fiscal plan that says we're going to spend the money to deal with that in 2034. Well, that's the back end of the next parliament, not this one. So there's real conflicts there of policy that actually you'd look to a strong leadership to resolve. But that also points to perhaps an issue for the government is that actually to make some of the changes they'd need to make, if they can't get their backbenchers agreement, then it may leave them having to look to people like Conservative and Reform MPs to actually be prepared to vote with the government to make certain changes to allow defence spending to go through.
2: Ouch, that sounds painful for practically every person, doesn't it?
14: Politically extremely painful.
2: Well, yeah, and the other person who must have extracted some sort of a painful giveaway is Dan Jarvis, because we're all left wondering why he took up the job when clearly the DIP was bad enough to cause those resignations.
14: I'll give Dan his due. He's a man who is of duty. You know, he's someone who, as I said, touched on, he has served in the military. He was, to be fair, a very effective shadow security minister. I can remember dealing with him when we had to deal with some quite sensitive matters around the security services. You know, he was someone who genuinely wanted to put the country first, despite what I might think on his wider politics. So he's obviously would have said something to Keir Starmer around, look, you know, I can't just go out there and defend something that two very respected colleagues have just denounced. So there's likely to be something there. But the core comes down to how they're going to pay for this. And of course, how long Keir Starmer himself is going to remain in office. Is there that commitment more widely to make some of the choices necessary? Because at the end of the day, even if Keir Starmer disappears over the coming months, you know, the finances are where they are. The figures are where they are. There's choices to be made. And it's how, as a government, you can make those choices and then, crucially, get them through Parliament.
1: OK, Kevin, good to see you. Thank you.
2: Whether they can get them through Parliament without more ministers resigning.
1: Yeah.
2: Because what was the minister... headcount?
1: 22. As of yesterday.
2: Yeah, it's not a great record, is it? Okay, let's move on because it is a big day today for the King, who yesterday led tributes to David Hockney, one of Britain's most celebrated artists, an incredible genius, really, who died sadly at the age of 88, but he did have a very good innings, and my goodness, did he leave his legacy behind.
1: Well, the King and Queen were said to be greatly saddened by the death of the painter. They called him a giant of the art world and one of life's true originals.
2: Let's talk to culture journalist Lee Purves, who joins us now. And it's actually lovely to be able to look back at David Hockney's work and life with a smile, because his work was rather uplifting, wasn't it?
4: Absolutely. David Hockney, you know, is just the king of cool, was the king of cool. His legacy does indeed live on in the art world and, of course, beyond. You know, he changed, redefined art as we know it through vibrant colours, through, you know, his life living in California. You know, his work has innovated every single sector of the creative world.
2: Yeah, and I mean, I don't know what your favourites are, but he did spend a time in California where he sort of, all those wonderful pictures that celebrated the sea and the sky and the amazing colours, but always a sort of nude young man in them.
4: Absolutely. So, of course, he was so iconic. I think one of my favourites was, of course, the original image of the splash, which yes, obviously was a scene, you know, something he painted when he originally moved to California. He was very much fearless in his authenticity, if you like. He was one of the first major artists to openly depict LGBTQ LGBTQ+ themes across his work, actually. All the while, of course, homosexuality was illegal in Britain. And of course, he left living here. And I'm from Leeds. You know, I know his gallery very, very well at the infamous Salts Mill, not far away in Bradford. And obviously, you know, we have an awareness here in Yorkshire and beyond globally of his recognition and his legacy and, of course, his amazing work. And it wasn't just the art world, as I said. You know, he was fearless in his authenticity across life. He lived life to the full. As you said, you know, as the King said, you know, what an amazing innings he's had. And we just really hope here in Yorkshire that that will continue. And he has left behind a blueprint, of course, for his traditional fine arts. Obviously, you know, he's evidenced how that can evolve alongside such huge, rapid technological change. And long may that live.
1: Okay.
2: I just ask, why did he go everywhere in yellow Crocs?
4: He was eccentric in his fashion choices, just as much as his colours that he wanted to work with. My dad's actually an artist and of similar age and actually knew David Hockney, met him on several occasions. He was extremely affluent. He was very bougie. He had avant-garde social circles. He was very heavily influenced with fashionistas. You know, he once turned up at a party in a really cool area of Newcastle upon Tyne in the 60s with 16 sailors who happened to be docked in Newcastle upon Tyne and a bottle of whiskey and danced the whole night in yellow Crocs. You know, he had a huge influence on the fashion scene, if you like. Of course, Harry Styles, who we know is in London performing today, a huge concert. Harry Styles, you know, was one of his friends in the end. You know, he did portraits of Harry. Harry actually asked to have an imprint of David Hockney on a pair of trousers he wore for a US cover shoot of Vogue a few years ago. He was huge across, as I said, every creative sector.
1: Aww. Okay. Lee Purvis, thank you. Good to see you this morning. Maybe I just need to be educated.
2: Look at the pictures a bit more. Some of them are wonderful.
1: You see, I have looked at them and they don't do anything for me.
2: Not even the splash.
1: No, because I like pictures that look, you could almost sort of say, I know they just look a bit basic to me, but I don't get this whole art thing.
2: No,
1: really. There's some pieces that you look at and you think, "Whoa, what a lovely piece that is," and that's nice. But this stuff about these very avant-garde and slightly curious people.
2: Well, if you ever get offered a Hockney, I'll have it on, right? I'll hang it on my
1: wall. Oh, I'd have it just because I know it's worth a lot of money.
2: But that's not the same. Might as well put a pound note on the wall.
1: But I don't get all this art stuff. I don't. Don't get it.
2: I know. Okay. All right. Well, I won't rub it in, but I think some of his stuff's lovely.
1: Am I just I am a pleb?
2: No, you're not. You're just, you know, not into art.
1: No.
2: You're allowed not to be into art.
1: Sure, he's a very nice man.
2: Shall we catch up with the weather now? Here's Alex.
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16: Good morning. This is your GB News weather forecast from the Met Office. Now, through today, we do have some showery rain across the northern parts, but otherwise, it's looking largely dry, and there's lots of dry weather to come tomorrow as well. But like I said, yes, showers across Scotland, parts of Northern Ireland, even Northern England, and some of them could be quite heavy, but they're not looking as intense as the showers many of us had through this week. Watch out for some blustery winds in the north as well. Further south, a much drier picture and a good deal of sunshine, especially towards southern counties. Here, temperatures should rise to around 23-24 Celsius. Do watch out for some very high levels of UV. Further north, it's going to be feeling cooler. Yes, the temperatures will be lower, and with those blustery winds and the showers, that will add to the fresher feel for sure. The showers do continue into the evening across northern parts, but actually overnight, we're going to start to see most of them clearing away, drifting away towards the east as high pressure builds towards the south. So yes, a few showers to watch out for a little while longer, but things turning dry. Northern Ireland, for example, seeing the end of the showers by this evening, and then across much of England and Wales, apart from far north, northeastern parts, well, it is going to be a largely fine end to the day. Staying dry then across the southern areas through the night, a lot of clear skies, but there is also going to be a swathe of cloud pushing across parts of Northern Ireland, perhaps feeding into parts of Wales as well. Where we get those clearer skies, and because the winds are dropping out compared to some recent nights, it is probably going to be a little bit fresher than some recent nights. Many places
19: cases, though, holding up in double digits, particularly your towns and cities. But nonetheless, a bright start to the day for many of us tomorrow morning. Watch out for some murkiness towards the southwest parts of Wales, but any mist, low cloud should clear through the morning. And then we do have a bit of cloud, perhaps a few spots of rain across Northern Ireland feeding into parts of central England and Wales, but otherwise lots of sunshine both towards the south and across Scotland, much sunnier than today here. And temperatures, well, here higher than today and elsewhere similar. Bye-bye.
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2: I'm still trying to convince him to look at some more Hockney.
1: Well,
2: so I haven't done it yet, have I?
1: No, I'm afraid not. I'm each to their own, though.
2: Yeah, well, yes.
1: Own.
2: Still to come, Aidan will be in next with the latest from the World Cup.
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21: Jude Bellingham has acknowledged that England's squad struggled to bond properly during Euro 2024, despite their run to the final. At the Euros, we got some things a little bit wrong off the pitch, the midfielder said. I don't feel like the group connected as well as it could have for a number of reasons. Expectation was part of it. The Real Madrid star emphasised that ahead of this summer's World Cup, the squad must apply those lessons from Germany. Everyone's got to feel loved and feel a huge part of the team, Bellingham added. England face Croatia on Wednesday night. That's the latest sport. For more, go to gbnews.com.
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2: Lots to talk about in sport today. Here's Aidan. What are we going to start with?
5: I think we should start with Scotland because they're in action against tonight. Haiti, yes, in Boston. Well, it's early hours of tomorrow morning. Big chance for them because if they win that first game, they've been in sizzling form, actually, in the warm-up games as soon as they arrived in the States. They've done it the right way. They've put a hatful of goals past their opponents. And I think this represents a really decent chance for them to get out of the group stage for the first time in their history. They haven't been to a World Cup, don't forget, since all the way back in France 98, they played Brazil on the opening night of the whole entire tournament that time. So a slightly easier assignment this time against Haiti. However, some of us are old enough to remember Italia 90 when they played Costa Rica in the first game. They're meant to go through. It was meant to be processional, an easy win for Scotland. They got beaten 1-0 before eventually being eliminated at the group stage. Our very own Tony Maguire has been catching up with Scotland fans. Let's hear what they had to say ahead of tonight's game.
8: Well, the hype train has well and truly left the station here in Glasgow. Scotland are back in the World Cup for the first time in 28 years since France 1998. And it's almost as if the last 150 years of football failures have just been wiped clean. Scotland is once again elevated to being the greatest football nation on earth, if you believe what you hear. Now, Scotland faces off against Haiti tonight, arguably the easiest of their first three group games. And here in Glasgow, you would think that perhaps everybody would be caught up in the buzz, but some people are making it a little bit more divided than you may have thought.
10: Can I scale of 1 to 10, how excited about the World Cup are you?
11: More excited for taking that.
12: Oh, definitely.
10: Yeah, are you thinking we're going to do well?
12: Oh, I think we might win it.
15: I'm over the moon, can't wait. Just need to stay awake.
23: Not really, it's boring.
10: Boring.
5: So it looks like that was Tony Maguire out there with the supporters, of course. Scott McTominay, one of their key players. It looks like he's going to be fit to play. Lots of other news lines out of the World Cup as well. England have had some training equipment nicked from their training base. They're in touch with the police to try and recover some of it, but I don't think it's going to interrupt the training for tomorrow. FIFA have been forced into a response. I don't know whether you saw this, either of you, but South Korea played the Czech Republic in Guadalajara. Guadalajara is quite a wealthy city in Mexico, but nonetheless, it still draws fans from outside of the city. And there was a picture yesterday, I think we can see the picture in a few moments, but there was a picture of some empty seats in that game. The attendance was given as 44,000. And so I think we can see the picture in a few moments, but there was a picture of some empty seats in that game. The attendance was given as 44,000. And

0: Fill the ground, and that certainly looks to be the case in the early games. Some of these great games are not that attractive, you know, in the early stages. South Korea against
1: Czech Republic.
0: Yeah, but if
1: you paid that price for the ticket, you'd think you'd want to sit in the
0: yes,
1: seat.
0: But, yes, I know. But this is the point. Were they really there?
2: Have they been sold?
0: Have they been sold?
1: Yeah.
0: FIFA, it's in FIFA's interest to say that they were sold, but I'm not sure they were. And they're exaggerating the attendance as well. We used to see that a lot in British football back in the 80s, when we had terracing. It was a tax dodge, basically. Lots of clubs would say there were more people in there, or say there were fewer people in there, but you look on TV and then think, wow, there's got a lot of people in there. Mm. But because it wasn't regulated, because there weren't ticket stubs and there weren't barcodes and QR codes, etc., it was more difficult to keep a track of. England, meanwhile, they've been in training. As I mentioned, the training equipment went missing. But I spoke to Emil Heskey earlier in the week, and here's what he had to say about England's chances.
3: When you're talking about expectations, we expect quarterfinals, semifinals minimum, or semifinals really. But they could go all the way. They need a bit of luck. The weather's going to be not in our favour, to be honest with you.
0: Time zone, what about that?
3: They'll be used to the time zone by the time they start playing, etc. But I think the weather, the humidity, etc. We did that in South Africa as well. It was crazy. I remember playing in a game in high altitude, passed the ball and it just went like that. It's like, what is this? And it's coming towards you, and especially as a forward, when you're telling you get a hold of it. And
0: it wasn't that Jubilani ball though, was it?
3: It was that as well, but the altitude as well. So dealing with that, and then they're just sweating and tough games. But I think they'll be looking at semi-finals, to be honest.
0: So that's Emil Heskey, a veteran of four major tournaments for England, of course. We've got a busy schedule today as well. Qatar plays Switzerland. Brazil are up against Morocco as well. I must touch on the tennis as well, and because there was a fantastic result for a British player at Queen's yesterday. Katie Bolter beating the world number two, Elena Rybakina, in three sets to reach the semi-finals of the HSBC Championship.
1: That's good.
0: At Queen's Club, which is an outstanding result from her.
2: What happened to Rybakina?
0: Don't know, what did happen?
2: She was set to play
1: two matches in one day because it had been rained off earlier. Don't know.
0: I think Katie Bolter hasn't done much in the last couple of years.
1: No,
0: but it's a sign that the talent is there. And we must mention David Beckham as well.
1: He gets a star on the Hollywood Walk of Fame.
0: Yeah, exactly.
1: He's the first ever footballer to have a star.
0: I'm surprised
1: at
0: that.
1: Walk of Fame.
0: I thought it'd be the footballer down the years who would have got one.
2: Well, he's more than a footballer, though, isn't he?
0: Yes,
1: well,
0: I think
1: that's what you have to be. You have to be.
0: He's transcended his sport. There's
1: exactly.
0: no doubt about that.
1: Yeah.
2: Oh well.
1: Proud moment.
2: Fair play to him. Mm. There's half the family gathered with him.
1: Yes.
0: Have we got time to look at the England suits, by the way?
1: Oh, England suits.
0: Yeah,
1: So
0: this is Marks and Spencer's of kitted out England. And there you go. Pretty ordinary, I would say, don't you? I mean,
2: Are they black, really?
0: I think they're navy, actually.
1: Yeah, probably navy.
0: I think they're navy, but that was the.
1: It's not the best photograph showing off the suit. They're probably better than that.
0: It looks like it's been darkened a little bit.
1: A bit of a crowd photograph, that one, isn't
2: it? Yeah.
0: But I thought they might have a white shirt at least.
1: But quite right. I mean, representing England, you should wear a M&S, really, shouldn't you?
0: Exactly.
1: I think.
2: Oh, dear. Right, Aidan, thank you. I'll see you a little bit later on.
1: Still to come, we're going to be debating if airlines should offer child-free flights. Would you pay more to avoid the risk of a screaming child, somebody else's screaming child on a plane?
2: Oh,
1: somebody
2: your
1: actually
2: own.
1: Wrote in and said, yeah, I'd pay to not sit next to my children. We'll debate that in a couple of moments.
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5: Now, the competition watchdog is currently investigating Europe's biggest airline over a policy. I can't quite believe this exists, actually, but it's apparently it charges parents if they want to sit with their children.
6: Yeah, Ryanair requires at least one parent to sit with children between the ages of 2 and 11. And so they have to pay an extra £8 to choose that seat. But that's not that unusual nowadays. You have to pay to choose
5: seats. To choose a seat.
6: Yeah.
5: If you're
6: If you are a parent and you want to choose to sit with your children, then you're paying for a seat anyway in some way, aren't you?
5: Yeah, so we're asking this morning then, as a result of all of this, should airlines offer child-free flights? I mean, not all flights being child-free, obviously, but the option to get on a child-free flight. Let's talk to litigation executive Rebecca Jane and social commentator Ryan Mark Parsons. Morning to you both. Rebecca, is this even an option?
7: No, this is ridiculous. You can't eradicate children from society, so why do you think you can eradicate them from a plane? How many times do you read in the papers these days that children are the ones that are being thrown off planes? I know from my own experience that the only people who are causing me issues on a plane are generally adults. And where do we actually want to draw a line with it? What are we going to do? Start eradicating teenagers? What about the elderly? Why do we have to draw the line at children? You know, they still have human rights just like all the rest of us.
6: Ryan, what do you think?
8: Well, I would just say in response to that, it's a little bit hyperbolic to claim that we're eradicating children. I mean, there's plenty of places that exist in society where children aren't allowed to go in. I think that's perfectly reasonable. We're not saying that, as you mentioned at the start of the show, all flights have to be child-free. We're talking about certain flights that could potentially be child-free, where it allows, for example, business passengers who don't want to face disruption with noise that children typically tend to exhibit. They have the assurance that they can go about their business on a plane or whatever they need to do, concentrate, relax before a business meeting without getting a screaming child in their ear throughout the entire flight. And I think that's fine. It's not about the eradication of children. I don't know who said that. I think that's a crazy thing to consider. We're talking about a few flights maybe throughout the day that are child-free.
5: I get your point, Ryan Mark, in that it can be irritating. However, would those flights then be, if you wanted to get on with your work before you fly to a business meeting or whatever, are you going to eradicate hen parties and that sort of thing? Because, I mean, they cause a lot of problems, don't they?
8: Yeah, I suppose they do. I mean, I'd never get on a plane where a hen party would, you know, be causing disruption. I tend to fly in civilized settings, but you
6: but
8: know.
6: How do you avoid it? That's the point. How would you avoid it if you're there checking in and getting on the plane, and you never thought that the six seats behind you or something would be a hen do or a stag party, and very, very noisy? How would you know?
8: Well, you can't avoid it, but I think you can certainly talk to a group of adults, whether they're men or women, and you just say, sorry, can you shut up a little bit? But you can't reason with a child. If the child is screaming, what do you expect to say to, I don't know, a young person, 2 or 11 years old? I think it's a little bit more tricky to navigate that situation. But with a group of adults that are being a little bit rambunctious, I think you can definitely say, quieten down a bit.
5: Well, Rebecca, why is it children get blamed for everything?
7: Because it's an inconvenience. And listen, no parent wants their child to be screaming on the plane for 2 hours. They're doing everything they absolutely possibly can do to stop that from happening. But they're part of society. We can't change that. Children are going to be children. And how do we then create, and obviously I do love the bit that I don't get on flights that don't have hen parties. How do we teach children to behave on a flight if they're not allowed on them when they're a children? When they're a child. Like, where do you want to actually draw a line with that? I'm just astonished.
6: Yeah, I mean, it can be very disturbing, and if it really bothers you, I suppose you just pay to go into club, don't you? Which, there can be noisy children sometimes in club, but very rarely, wouldn't you say, Mark Ryan? It's up to you and how much you can afford.
8: Well, I think you can get the noisy children in all kinds of classes within a plane, to be honest with you. So I don't think just paying to upgrade necessarily mitigates that issue. But I think it also, we're not thinking about the parents. I think we alleviate a lot of stress that parents might suffer from because they have the anxiety that people are going to be upset with their screaming child. So I think if there were an option to have flights that are designated for children, and I think it's not only going to benefit passengers that don't have children around them, it's actually going to take a lot of stress away from the parents that have to travel with children.
5: All right, we're out of time, but I am going to give the last 20 seconds to you, Rebecca, because apart from the fact I love the accent, I love the face. Go on, what have you got to say?
7: I can't deal with this. You're going to create a lottery if you want to start doing this with children and start putting them on free flights. What you need to do, Ryan, is you need to go and get a private jet. And that's the solution.
8: That's a good idea.
6: There you are. Yeah, that's the answer to the whole problem.
5: Good to see you both this morning. Thanks very much.
6: Thank
5: indeed.
6: You. Yeah. Oh, by the way, I suppose we ought to give Ryanair say. A Ryanair spokesperson said Ryanair's family seating policy fully complies with all relevant laws and regulations and saves families. Money, does it? I don't know. Saves families, it says. Ryanair does not charge any fee for children to sit beside their parent or accompanying adult. Like all adults who select a reserved seat, adults travelling with children pay one reserved seat fee, but can select reserved seats beside them for up to 4 children on the same booking free of charge.
5: There you go.
6: It sounds as though you have to pay for it.
5: No, it's not, I was thinking it sounds like you don't.
6: Small print.
5: We're going to go through the papers for you in just a couple of minutes with Suzanne Evans and Steve N. Allen. But first, here's the European forecast.
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12: Whilst there's plenty of summer sunshine across much of southern Europe tomorrow, it's not fine and sunny everywhere. There's some showery rain affecting parts of Turkey, a few showers across southern Greece and around some of the islands, mostly dry for Italy and into France as well. But we do have rain currently across western parts of Spain and Portugal, and that is going to feed its way eastwards as we go through tomorrow as well. Looking into next weekend, well, there's plenty of sunshine on the cards. Bye-bye.
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5: We're going through the papers with Suzanne Evans and Stephen Allen. Morning.
18: Morning.
5: Why, Suzanne, are house builders fitting fake chimneys on new homes?
18: Because we have reached peak planning poppycock. That is why. We've got all these net zero rules saying that you're not allowed to light a fire and you can't have a fire in your fireplace. So home builders are not building homes with fireplaces, and the planners are saying, but they don't look real, they look a bit wrong, and they don't fit in with our local historic environment, so you've got to put a fake fire chimney on them. So, like I say, absolutely crazy. And this is happening, apparently, to house builders in Essex and Sussex who just...
19: Yeah, the builders are in a house that doesn't need a chimney.
18: Absolutely.
19: They're putting chimneys on just to look good and fit in with the environment.
18: To fit in the environment, yeah. I mean, as I say, it's madness, isn't it?
20: It's worse than that, though, because if it were you have to make a brick chimney, that's fair enough. But this is glass-reinforced plastic, basically fiberglass. What? So it's not going to age like brick.
5: No.
20: It was 20 years, and it'll look... You know, the faded...
19: Blow off in a wind as well.
20: Of course, we'll get a storm.
19: Chimneys flying all over the place.
18: Flying chimneys.
20: That's what did for that witch in Wizard of Oz.
5: Well, it did.
20: The whole house, really, but yeah.
19: Well for her.
5: Very odd. Yeah. Very, very odd.
18: Bonkers.
19: Poppycock, as you said. It's a good word.
18: Yeah, it is.
5: What should we go to next? Steve, stay-at-home mums?
20: This is interesting. So a reduction in the number of stay-at-home mums. The way they've measured it is they look at, of all of the women who aren't in work, what percentage of those are staying home to be mums, and it's the lowest ever, which is like the most confusing way of saying the really obvious thing, there are fewer stay-at-home mums now.
5: Yeah.
20: And Rory Sutherland, I watch a lot of his stuff online, he makes a lot of sense, and he points out that if you have a situation where two people are earning, you think you've got some competitive advantage, you can buy more things. If the bloke and the woman in the relationship are earning. But then the market just levels that off. So the next thing, to afford a good house, you do need two incomes. Mm-hmm. And that's what's happened, isn't it?
5: Yeah.
20: Over the last couple of decades, we've tricked ourselves into thinking everyone working is better. And now you've got no choice.
5: Yeah. Yeah, that is. I think it's a real shame that there are.
19: Given the cost of childcare. Yeah. Don't look at me like that. I'm surprised that you can have both parents going out to work. You know, I'm surprised more women aren't taking the decision that actually. In fact, I meet so many who say if you, they spend all their earnings on the childcare and probably more.
18: Yeah, well,
19: you're paying for the price of having to go to work.
18: I've certainly, as a single mother, was in that position quite often. Some weeks I would be paying my childcare more than I was actually earning myself as a freelance journalist, because, you know, the money comes and goes. But it's an interesting thing. I mean, this is a typical Daily Mail story. The Daily Mail clearly, I think, has an editorial line that to stay at home to look after your children is a good thing. And if you look, they often run stories about how advantageous it is not to have to go out to work, stay home and look at your children. But unfortunately, you know, modern families aren't like that. As I say, as a single mother, I didn't have a choice but to go out to work.
20: Do you know who benefits from this? I hate to be conspiracy theory man again on this. What's happened to me in my old age? But if you've got both partners working plus a childcare person working, that's three people being taxed.
18: Yeah.
20: So the government actually probably prefers that we all go out to work and pay for more people to work. They're making more money on.
18: And also, I took the view, you know, it's a good example to your children to go and work and go and have a job. You know, unfortunately, it's not open to every woman, however much. I might have loved to have been a stay-at-home mum and been a nice housewife. I'd have loved that. But unfortunately, my life had other plans.
19: Mm. Yeah, what a dream of somebody coming home.
18: I'd love it.
19: Yeah.
18: It'd be great. But
5: I do think there is a benefit to it. I'm sorry that it's disappearing quite so much. But I'm also more sorry by the fact that you do get some women. I had a friend of mine years ago who said the idea of being called a housewife was an abomination to her.
19: And even a stay-at-home mum implies that you're sort of sitting on the sofa.
5: Yeah, but it should be a badge you wear with pride if you're running a family and a household.
18: As I say, that would have been my career plan, but there you go, didn't happen.
5: Well, never mind. Well, Emma, you've done all right.
19: You need to go out and learn.
18: I love my job.
19: If you're going to buy a dinosaur handbag, you're going to need a lot of money anyway.
5: A what?
19: Well, there's a leather handbag which has gone on sale for an extortionate amount. Why?
18: So basically, this is, it's a handbag that sold for £500,000 this week at auction. It was made using DNA taken from a fragment of collagen from a Tyrannosaurus rex. Can you believe it? I have to say, this is a story in the Daily Star, but oddly enough, they didn't put a photograph of this handbag up.
19: I was just going to say, is there
18: I have found one, and it's not very attractive, to be honest. But I did like the really lovely, you know how on a handbag you've got the leather bit, and then you've got the little metal hold up the strap bit, and they've made that like a double helix, which I thought was a lovely touch. I thought that was
19: very
18: nice.
19: Well, for £500,000, you'd hope for a few lovely touches.
18: Apart from that, I didn't
5: get
18: much of it.
5: But it's grown leather then, so it's...
18: Yes.
19: Which is interesting.
20: It doesn't look that nice, but its USP is more about the fact that it's from dinosaur DNA. Do you not think if aliens find out about this, they say, what do humans do with their technology? They recreate extinct species so they can skin them and wear them. They'll just turn up here and wipe us out.
19: Disgusting.
20: We're a bunch of wrong'uns.
5: Yeah, no, well, I mean, it just seems very, very strange. Mind you, not quite as strange as what we have to do to get Gen Z interested in history.
20: So, yeah, I've watched some of these. There's a lady called Katie Kennedy who's on TikTok. She's the history gossip. And she asks questions like, was Anne of Cleves actually clapped? I don't understand Gen Z language. I have no idea what most of that was.
5: What does that mean?
18: I don't know. We tried to look it up and we failed. Abysmally, I think.
20: Yeah, I refuse to learn Gen Z.
5: Apparently it means ugly.
19: She was always said to be very, very plain.
18: Yeah, she was.
19: Apparently, though, lots of historians are saying it's not true.
20: Really?
19: Yeah.
20: Well, again, I'm
19: just bad artists.
20: That's a good point, yeah. The other question was, did Mary Shelley write Frankenstein while off her face on Kett? We shouldn't say face, something else that's a bit lower down, two of them.
19: That's an interesting question in itself. So this...
5: Kett, as in ketamine.
20: Kett, yes.
5: Was that even around? I thought it was a horse tranquilizer.
19: She was drugged up. Was she? How she could write Frankenstein.
18: She was a fascinating woman, Mary Shelley. She's supposedly lost her virginity to her husband, Percy Shelley, on her mother's grave. apparently. A lovely friend of mine, Catherine Wignall, has written a young adult fiction book about this called She Who Makes Monsters, which is coming out in next spring. Well worth a read. Yeah, it's a, yeah, very interesting. Very thought, interesting
19: one. Well, this is a bit like Horrible Histories that they brought out.
20: Yes. And look, she makes really well-produced TikTok videos. A lot of them are kind of moaning about things that the UK did back in the past, which is very on-trend, I suppose. Yeah. But in a sense, I don't know, yes, it's good you get more people into history, but I remember being at school when it was painful to learn. So you had to learn boring things.
19: Yeah,
20: now they're
19: like
20: making
19: dates.
20: It so easy.
19: Yeah.
20: Whereas it's like learning how to drink. These days they've got their Alcopops. They don't know they're born with their vapes and stuff. You know, it was harder being
19: young. Yeah, I have to
20: young,
19: watch her, though. It makes you curious.
5: I'm the first part of Mild. I know. I remember well. Right, we're out of time.
18: I still have to have that one. I still have that one.
5: See you later.
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12: Good morning. This is your GB News weather forecast from the Met Office. Now, through today, we do have some showery rain across the northern parts, but otherwise, it's looking largely dry, and there's lots of dry weather to come tomorrow as well. But like I said, yes, showers across Scotland, parts of Northern Ireland, even Northern England, and some of them could be quite heavy, but they're not looking as intense as the showers many of us had through this week. Watch out for some blustery winds in the north as well. Further south, a much drier picture, and a good deal of sunshine, especially towards southern counties. Here, temperatures should rise to around 23, 24 Celsius. Do watch out for some very high levels of UV. Further north, it's going to be feeling cooler. Yes, the temperatures will be lower, and with those blustery winds and the showers, that will add to the fresher feel for sure. The showers do continue into the evening across northern parts, but actually overnight, we're going to start to see most of them clearing away, drifting away towards the east as high pressure builds towards the south. So yes, a few showers to watch out for a little while longer, but things turning dry. Northern Ireland, for example, seeing the end of the showers by this evening. And then across much of England and Wales, apart from far north, northeastern parts, well, it is going to be a largely fine end to the day. Staying dry then across the southern areas through the night. A lot of clear skies, but there is also going to be a swathe of cloud pushing across parts of Northern Ireland, perhaps feeding into parts of Wales as well. Where we get those clearer skies, and because the winds are dropping out compared to some recent nights, it is probably going to be a little bit fresher than some recent nights. Many places, though, holding up in double digits, particularly your towns and cities. But nonetheless, a bright start to the day for many of us tomorrow morning. Watch out for some murkiness towards the southwest parts of Wales, but any mist, low cloud should clear through the morning. And then we do have a bit of cloud, perhaps a few spots of rain across Northern Ireland feeding into parts of central England and Wales, but otherwise lots of sunshine both towards the south and across Scotland, much sunnier than today here. And temperatures, well, here higher than today and elsewhere similar. Bye-bye.
0: Today's outlook: cool, calm, and completely horizontal. 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
26: 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UK only. Entrance must be 18 or over. Lines close at 4 p.m. on the 26th of June. This is a network giveaway. Entries will be pooled. 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
5: Good morning to you. The nation prepares to honour the King's official birthday with the Trooping of the Colour.
7: The royal family will join thousands of spectators at Buckingham Palace for the annual ceremony.
5: GB News will have special coverage of the celebrations throughout today, from the traditional flypast to the famous balcony appearance.
8: And I'll be bringing you all the royal reaction live here from Buckingham Palace from my royal sources inside that building. The staff are already on the balcony making it all shipshape for the King and Queen and members of the royal family with all the pomp and pageantry.
9: Well, it might be a couple of hours to go yet, but here on the Mall, already hundreds of people grabbing their prime position for Trooping the Colour a little bit later on.
7: Meanwhile, the Prime Minister's former Chief of Staff, Morgan McSweeney, is said to have been drafted back into Number 10, this time as an advisor to the Prime Minister. That's despite the fact that, in such a position, he apparently resigned just 4 months ago over his role in the Peter Mandelson scandal.
10: The Prime Minister relied on my advice, and I got it wrong.
5: Also this hour, we're going to meet the former gang member who's getting an MBE after turning his life around and helping countless young people avoid falling into a world of crime.
11: It's all eyes on Boston as Scotland begin their World Cup campaign in the early hours of tomorrow morning. We'll be joined later this hour by former Scotland striker Andy Walker.
12: Whilst it's largely dry in the south today, further north we have blustery showers. Stick around to find out what tomorrow's set to bring.
5: It's just gone 8 o'clock. I'm Stephen Dixon.
7: I'm Anne Diamond, and this is GB News Breakfast.
5: We're in for a lovely day today. The weather's nice. I need to look at the forecast actually better, but it's certainly nice this end of the country.
7: Yes.
5: I don't know if it's nice everywhere.
7: Which is going to be brilliant for the Trooping of the Colour. It'll be very, very colourful. But it is also our birthday here at GB News. 5 years old. Well done, troops. Everyone back there as well have been working so hard. Well done, all the troops here. They said it wouldn't last. Well, some said. Some still say it.
5: But they do.
7: Yeah. Laughing up your own what's it right now, aren't you?
5: That's an official phrase. You can use that now. But yeah, so we've got something to celebrate. But so is the country, actually, because it is Trooping the Colour. But that also, of course, marks the King's official birthday.
7: The royal family will be cheered on at Buckingham Palace by spectators lining the Mall, with King Charles, Queen Camilla and the Prince and Princess of Wales set to make appearances.
5: Let's talk to our royal correspondent, Cameron Walker, who's down at Buckingham Palace for us this morning. It should be quite a day, Cameron.
8: Yeah, it certainly should, Stephen. And Anne, Buckingham Palace is well underway in terms of preparations. We've got the massive state, the royal standard up above Buckingham Palace. On the balcony, we've seen members of the royal household staff put on that magnificent red velvet cover.
5: Okay, we've lost camera for a second.
19: It's interesting to see the palace people there making sure that the balcony, we never see that sort of side of it, do we? But they're making it look very, very good. And so far, as you can see, the sun's shining in central London.
5: Yeah, I think we've sorted Cameron's sound out. Have we, Cameron?
8: Well, I hope so, Stephen. And hopefully you can hear me now.
19: Yes, please tell
8: me
19: if you don't.
8: But yes, I was saying you just saw the pictures there. Perfect. Good, good. So you just saw the pictures there of the members of the royal household staff getting ready for that balcony appearance with the King and Queen and members of the royal family for the Red Arrow flypast. But before that, of course, we have the pomp and pageantry of Trooping the Colour, the King's birthday parade. And it's the Grenadier Guards, 1st Battalion Grenadier Guards, who will be trooping their colour this year on Horse Guards parades. Now, trooping, for those of you who don't know, the colour is essentially a flag. And back in the day before modern communications, armies would use flags as rallying points on the battlefield. And in the smoke and the haze, they needed to be able to recognise that flag. So that flag was troops, as in marched, up and down rows of soldiers, so they would be able to recognise it. Now, of course, we've moved on a bit since then, but it is still a tradition that we keep in this country for the King's birthday parade. But of course, today, it is purely ceremonial. The King presented the 1st Battalion Grenadier Guards with their new colour a couple of days ago here in the garden of Buckingham Palace. Last night, His Majesty, I understand, travelled to Aldershot, to their barracks personally, to wish them the best of luck and the great success is what His Majesty told them there. The Queen, of course, is Royal Colonel of the Grenadier Guards, so she has a special role today as well. But of course, it is a little bit, not tarnished, it's perhaps too strong, but of course, they'll be mindful, all of the armed forces and, of course, the royal family, that it's just days ago that the Defence Secretary and the Armed Forces Minister resigned over what they see as the Prime Minister and Rachel Reeves not providing enough funding for the armed forces to keep this country safe. Now, the Prime Minister, of course, says that they are basically making defence a number one priority in future spending reviews. Nonetheless, the MOD says, for the first time ever this year, the Royal Navy and the Royal Air Force, ever in the history of Trooping the Colour, will be acting as streetliners, because we have a number of the Household Division regiments on operational deployments or too busy on overseas deployments to take part in Trooping the Colour. Now, the two are not connected, perhaps, but it does go to show how our armed forces are very much being kept busy. But it is the royal family and the King, as Colonel in Chief of the Armed Forces and the Household Division, who is supporting the royal family here today. Dan Jarvis, new Defence Secretary, of course, will be here for Trooping the Colour on the Horse Guards Parade. And we, of course, here at GB News, on the five-year anniversary, have a very special programme from 10 o'clock right here from Buckingham Palace with Camilla Tominey and Andrew Pearson. Here's my GB News flag, which you've been handing out to members of the crowd over there, so hopefully you'll hear more from Jack just now.
19: Jolly good.
5: We will.
19: Yeah, thank you very much.
5: You keep waving that flag, Cameron. That's the way. Very stylish. Should we head straight to Jack?
8: Let's go straight to
19: Jack Carson, who's further down the Mall. Hi.
5: Oh, we can't hear you, Jack, either at the minute. Hang on. Hold your horses, Jack. We'll try and get your mic sorted out.
19: Yeah. I tell you
5: what's going on. Keep waving the flag.
19: Oh, no, can we hear you? Try again.
5: There you go. Keep waving that flag, Jack. We can hear you now.
1: Hello?
19: Yes, that's better.
1: Okay, brilliant, fantastic. Well, here we are. We're still a couple of hours away, of course, so we all get kicked off here down the Mall. But already, look at the people already making their way here to get their prime positions, their prime view. Of course, everything Cameron's talking about makes such an occasion here today. One very excited person who we have, as you can see, given a GB News Union flag to wave as well today. Why have you wanted to be here?
2: to see the Royals and to be here, to be a part of it, to be, yeah, to be a part of something that's so big, to celebrate the King Charles, to be a part of something so big. Yeah.
1: Where have you travelled from? How long have you been here this morning so far?
2: I've travelled from Newcastle and I've been here about an hour, maybe 2 hours.
1: So you've got a good spot. What have you got here early just to get that good spot so you can be front of the barrier?
2: Yeah, want to try and get good photos, try and maybe see the King, probably see the royal family on the balcony. Yeah.
1: And what does that mean? What does all of that, you know, amount to for you? What does it mean to you to be here and be experiencing all of this?
2: Oh, it's fantastic. It's one lifetime experience seeing the royals up in person. It's different from photos to being in person, I think. Yeah.
1: Amazing. Well, thank you so much for talking to us. Have a lovely, lovely day. As you can see all across, we're on this side of the Mall at the moment, but all across as well. And we've been speaking to people today that have come from New Zealand. We spoke to a lady in the last hour who had come from South Africa. There are of course plenty of people who are just taking a trip to London and a tourist here have come to experience this as well. I wonder if we could speak to these people here. Excuse me, can we have a quick chat? I just like the look of your bucket hat and your flag. How excited? Why have you wanted to be here today and get this prime spot on the mall?
3: Yeah, I love to be here. And I mean, to see the King and Queen. I mean, everybody, you know, all royal family. Yeah.
1: What does it mean?
3: Well, the country, you know, there's a country around the country.
1: And brilliant.
3: Yeah.
1: Amazing. Thank you so much. I love the outfit, love the bucket hat, love the flag. People really making the most of this occasion today. And we are handing out flags as we go down the mall too. So you'll see plenty of these waved later on this morning too.
19: I think we at GB News are very proud to be doing our bit as well to help celebrate what is a very patriotic day. It's the King's official birthday, and it's our fifth birthday. And if it's a special birthday for you, then let us know and we'll give you a shout out. Because you may well be celebrating your own birthday today, or maybe a special family birthday. Get in touch in the usual way on the Your Say or on gbviews@gbnews.com. Well, yes. We'd love to hear from you.
5: I'm just looking at when no one's messaging that quick. Though Claire has just said it's nice to see some patriotic people.
19: Yeah. Janet says, happy birthday, GB News. I watched you from day one when the lighting was so bad we couldn't see the presenters. Oh, well. And then Mark says, 5 years now of not having to endure the other channels. Happy birthday, GB News. Nicely put.
5: Yeah, not going to argue with that one. Lovely stuff. Joe Holden's message to say, I've had the pleasure of taking part in the troupe on numerous occasions. Oh. It's a long day after weeks of rehearsals. I know, Joe, I was looking him up online the other day because he actually sent through a lovely tie and some biscuits and things for me. So thank you, Joe. That was really, really kind. But I do know he's a veteran and he's had some ill health at the moment, so we know we send you all the best, Joe. And it's good to know that you were taking part in Trooping the Colour. I know it is a really big task for all those taking part.
19: It must be wonderful, though, to take part in something that big.
5: Oh, yeah.
19: It's like when you ask a soldier when they've been square bashing, and you think, is that very difficult? Is it very strenuous? They say, but it does give you a buzz.
5: Oh, yeah.
19: Walking, you know, marching in time with everybody else and then creating those wonderful shapes that you see on Horse Guards Parade.
5: It is a wonderful thing. Anyway, right, look, we're going to leave it there. Look at that beautiful picture of the palace in the sunshine. Is there going to be sun all day? Here's Alex.
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12: Good morning. This is your GB News weather forecast from the Met Office. Now, through today, we do have some showery rain across northern parts, but otherwise, it's looking largely dry, and there's lots of dry weather to come tomorrow as well. But like I said, yes, showers across Scotland, parts of Northern Ireland, even Northern England, and some of them could be quite heavy, but they're not looking as intense as the showers many of us had through this week. Watch out for some blustery winds in the north as well. Further south, a much drier picture, and a good deal of sunshine, especially towards southern counties. Here, temperatures should rise to around 23-24 Celsius. Do watch out for some very very high levels of UV. Further north, it's going to be feeling cooler. Yes, the temperatures will be lower, and with those blustery winds and the showers, that will add to the fresher feel for sure. The showers do continue into the evening across northern parts, but actually overnight, we're going to start to see most of them clearing away, drifting away towards the east as high pressure builds towards the south. So yes, a few showers to watch out for a little while longer, but things turning drier. Northern Ireland, for example, seeing the end of the showers by this evening, and then across much of England and Wales, apart from far north, northeastern parts, well, it is going to be a largely fine end to the day. Staying dry then across the southern areas through the night, a lot of clear skies, but there is also going to be a swathe of cloud pushing across parts of Northern Ireland, perhaps feeding into parts of Wales as well. Where we get those clearer skies, and because the winds are dropping out compared to some recent nights, it is probably going to be a little bit fresher than some recent nights. Many places, though, holding up in double digits, particularly your towns and cities, but nonetheless, a bright start to the day for many of us tomorrow morning. Watch out for some murkiness towards the southwest parts of Wales, but any mist, low cloud should clear through the morning. And then we do have a bit of cloud, perhaps a few spots of rain across Northern Ireland feeding into parts of central England and Wales, but otherwise lots of sunshine both towards the south and across Scotland. Much sunnier than today here, and temperatures, well, here higher than today and elsewhere similar. Bye-bye.
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19: Anne has been in touch. Thank you, Anne. Lovely message. She says, happy birthday, GB News. I was longing for a new channel that represented me, and you haven't let me down.
5: That's nice. That's Roger says, happy birthday and thank you. Lee, 5 years of GB News, plenty more to come. He tried to bring you down, but it only made you stronger.
19: True.
5: Very true.
19: And Sand says, congratulations, GB News. Today is my granddaughter's 12th birthday. So happy birthday. Love, Nanny Sand and Grandad Kev. There you are. If you're celebrating a birthday today, like the King's official birthday and like our fifth, then do get in touch and we'll give you a shout out.
5: And I've got to say a special hello to Chrissy, who's watching in Whitehaven in Cumbria, my neck of the woods. Very nice. Hello, Whitehaven.
19: Yeah, how's the weather up there?
5: Brilliant. Oh, yeah, I wonder. I wish you didn't watch the weather forecast.
19: No, we didn't. We'll watch the next one.
5: Right, still to come, we're going to talk to a former gang member who's actually now been awarded an MBE for his work with young people. We'll talk to Carl Scott in just a moment.
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18: Jude Bellingham has acknowledged that England's squad struggled to bond properly during Euro 2024, despite their run to the final. At the Euros, we got some things a little bit wrong off the pitch, the midfielder said. I don't feel like the group connected as well as it could have for a number of reasons. Expectation was part of it. The Real Madrid star emphasised that ahead of this summer's World Cup, the squad must apply those lessons from Germany. Everyone's got to feel loved and feel a huge part of the team, Bellingham added. England face Croatia on Wednesday night. That's the latest sport. 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
5: Right, a former gang member has been awarded an MBE for his work and protection of young people, helping to steer them away from violent crime and better understand the risks of carrying knives.
19: Yes, he's Carl Scott and was recognised as an anti-knife crime ambassador in the King's 2026 birthday honours. So he says it's the honour of a lifetime to receive the award.
5: Yeah, and he's here in the studio, which is a thrill. Thank you and congratulations.
19: Congratulations.
22: Thank you.
19: Does that feel like it?
22: Shocking.
19: Yeah.
22: People like you never usually see something like me forgetting something like this. So it's been a hard graft throughout the years. So
5: what I want to know is, because I think it's always interesting when there is a transformation in someone's life. So yeah. What I want to know is what things were like. What were you doing, and how did you end up in that situation?
22: I started the gangs from about 12. So I'm from Nottingham originally, so it was a lot of it was gang related in where I was living, the areas that I was living, the estate of people that I was around. So it just became the norm. Friends just became family, and you know, I just kind of found my love in the streets, really.
5: And then did that then lead to stuff with knives?
22: Yeah, so I was stabbed by 15.
5: Oh,
22: and then my best friend passed away in my arms from a stab to the heart. So I'd already had quite a experience with knife crime at that point. I get asked, did you carry weapons? Yeah, but I never used them. Because I could fight with my hands anyway. I was a boxer, so I never used to use them. But I think it was having a weapon was having other people knowing you've got a weapon.
5: But that's the
19: danger, isn't it?
5: Yeah, but it's what you hear a lot of now is young people saying, "Well, I carry a knife to feel safe."
22: To protection.
5: But the problem is if you've got a weapon, you've got to be prepared to use it in a sense, haven't you? And this is where the danger comes in.
22: And some kids aren't prepared to use it. So they're carrying them just for people to know, as I've just said, that they've got one. So it kind of puts that barrier, like, you know, don't come near me because I've got a knife. But the problem is, you pull a knife out without the intention of using it. Someone could, you know, give you a punch and you drop the knife and then they use it on you.
19: Well, that's what they say, isn't it? If you carry a knife, it's more likely that it's going to be used on you.
22: Yes, 67% more likely, yeah.
19: Yeah, and is that what you tell young people nowadays?
22: Yep, all the time, yeah. I give them my story, so my background, my life story from gangs and county lines and, you know, prison stories and stuff. And
5: county lines, so that's the drug stuff.
22: Yeah, so that's quite rife in the country.
5: Yeah.
19: What turned you around?
22: I'd had enough. I had a lot of family support as well. My partner at the time, you know, that was good support for me. It took a lot for me to get out of it. It's all I knew. I was entrenched in that lifestyle. But I'd had kids. And just, I think, the fact of, like, worrying who's going to come through your door, and every time you leave the house, is it going to be the last time you leave? You know, it's a worry every time you go down the street. You know, you hear a motorbike coming along, and you're paranoid all the time. So my life now is a lot better, obviously.
5: You see, this is the thing. You know, it's where you... I know people don't have a lot of sympathy for people who were in your situation, really. I do to an extent, because I sort of think... It's one thing to say you want to come away from that. Yeah. Life is pretty horrific. It's how you actually manifest, how you actually make that happen, which is difficult.
22: Which you've got to put a lot into it. There's a lot of actions that you have to do. You have to have real strong interventions, which is where I come from. Mm. So I do early intervention. So I try and get kids early before it's too late.
19: What age is that?
22: From around about 10.
19: Gosh, it's
22: young. Yeah. You'd be surprised.
5: It needs to be done at that age.
22: But there's 8-year-olds that are carrying knives. Mm. They're taking them into schools now. Yeah. So, you know,
19: I think... 8-year-olds.
22: Yep. Yeah.
19: Well, you've got to get to them, but you clearly are, which is why you were awarded an MBE. I wonder what difference it will make to the message that you're giving out.
22: I'm hoping.
19: That sort of seal of approval from
22: you. Yeah, and I think it, as well, it kind of gives you that credibility. Mm. So when you're doing your bookings and you're going into schools doing your public speaking, or you're speaking to professionals and you're training social services, because I do all that as well. So I teach them about County Line gangs, exploitation, grooming, how it happens. I do role plays with kids, how to divert themselves away from it. In a safer way, because they used to do the just say no back in the day.
19: Yeah.
22: That's dangerous. So it's not about just say no, it's about coming up with different excuses. Oh, my mum needs me to babysit for my daughter or my sister. And if you say that more, they're looking for most vulnerable kids that aren't going to be missed if they go missing from home. So if you're giving them the excuses, I need to babysit for my sister, when the police are phoned, it's going to make them kind of on top and the police are going to come about.
5: Well, in terms of the police, what run-ins did you have?
22: I've been raided numerous times. I've served about 8.5 years of my life in prison through my lifestyle.
5: Was that did that prove to be useful? Was that a breaking point? Were you a way of being to break away from that past life?
22: No. Breeding ground. I learned a lot in prison to carry outside, and I actually gained more associated friends inside prison as well. I mean, prison's supposed to be about rehabilitation, but I think that the point of rehabilitation is you've got to want to be rehabilitated to change. Yeah. So, and I didn't. So I was going in, I was coming out, I was going in, I was coming out. But my last sentence was 2013 for County Lines, and I've never been back since.
5: Right.
19: No, cool. Good on you. You've brought in a bleed kit.
22: Yes.
19: And frankly, I mean, it's such a depressing fact that this is something we all need to know about.
22: Yeah.
19: Mm. Tell us about it. Because knife crime is something that everybody is scared of nowadays, whether it's as big as we think it is. We tend to think it is. And I don't know what you would say, but I mean, it is a growing problem.
22: Massive. I work with families that have lost their children. I mean, Martin Costa, that's been a regular on this show, he's a good friend of mine. Mm. I've worked with him since Charlie passed. So the bleed kits, I've got many across London and Sussex. I was the first to do it in Sussex, which made big news at that time. The four cabinets that I've had in London, two of them have been used and saved three people. Yeah. So I think that they're vital to have in the community and on your high street.
5: But you need to know how to use it.
22: You need to know how to use it. But I think, you'll have like a chest seal. There's a chest seal in there. Right. So if you have a stab wound in your chest, so you'll put this over that wound. It will stop air going into the wound, but it'll allow the air to come out.
19: So this, just the scenario is if somebody has been stabbed and you are able to help them, hopefully, you try and get hold of the bleed kit. Are they available like your resuscitation kits?
22: They're on a registered NHS system, so there'll be instructions on the front of the cabinet where you are. You'll be on the phone to the ambulance service anyway, so you'll tell them what contents are in. They should already know because it's on their system to give you the code to get into it.
19: Once you've done that, what do you do next then?
22: You've got instructions inside anyway. So people will be like, how do I know how to use the kit? This is there. So you're going to have this next to you. It's going to be inside the kit. Mm. So that's going to tell you, but also the ambulance is going to tell you also.
19: Yeah. Okay.
22: If there's a wound, you can pack the wound with this. And this has got a clotting agent inside it.
5: Yeah.
22: So this will clot within 60 seconds. There's some kits that are clotting within 3 minutes. The kits that I've been putting out, I've done 60 seconds.
19: So that's like a bandage type material.
22: Yeah,
19: like,
22: and you'll pack a wound.
5: Wad it into the
22: wound. You put it in the wound. It's going to be painful, but it'll save their life.
19: Yes.
22: And then you'll pack and then you'll compress.
5: And is that a tourniquet?
22: Yep. So that will go.
5: Actually, that's interesting in using a tourniquet because it's a bit brutal, isn't it?
22: Oh, it's painful. Yeah. Because you've got to put it on so tight to actually stop the bleed.
19: Yeah.
22: So, like, you know, arterial bleeds, you can bleed out within three to four minutes. That's it. Blood gone.
19: So that would be for like a stab wound in the leg, in the arm.
22: That'll save your life. Massively save your life. But then you will use this and you will also pack as well at the same time.
5: Yeah.
22: And you could possibly even put this on as well. So you could be using everything in this kit, but it will save their life.
5: But with that, I mean, there's a big piece, like a rubber piece, and that presumably that's to twist and tie.
22: You twist and it twists and it twists. Still, you cannot twist anymore. But whilst you're twisting, they're probably going to be but it's going to save your life, mate.
19: And it will certainly save those precious moments until the professionals arrive.
22: Yeah, definitely.
19: Yeah.
5: Well, look, I think it's really important that I think in life it's important to give people a second chance, and especially when you come back and you are using this to such a positive thing, and actually, and you know, your kits already, as you say, have saved several lives, and hopefully it's not even about the saving of lives in that sense, is it? It's if you can prevent people from getting in the situation you were in the first place.
22: This is where education is important. Yeah. Education is key. A lot of us that go out doing this stuff with knife crime, we talk about education of the impact and the devastation that it actually has. And Martin says this, Kelly Brown says this, Julie Taylor says, so many people say the same things, and they've all lost somebody. So I think it's not just me that goes and does this. I'm lucky that I have been recognised, but many other people
19: have
22: also. Definitely.
5: It gets the message out there.
22: 100%.
5: Yeah. And it's going to be interesting. I bet there aren't that many people turning up at the palace with face tattoos.
22: No.
5: But, you know, but in a way, I think that's quite nice.
19: Yeah, it is, of course.
22: Down with the kids these days.
5: Well, this is it. Why not?
19: You are. Anyway, well done.
22: Thank you.
19: Congratulations.
22: Thank you.
19: It really is quite something.
5: Yeah, it really is.
22: Cheers.
19: Fantastic. Okay, happy birthday to Michael, who's watching. Oh. He says, like GB News, it's my birthday today. The only difference is I'm 64 years older.
5: Oh, yeah, fair enough. Bob says, happy birthday, GB News. Please can you mention my son, Callum Flett from Jersey, who is 15 today. Happy birthday,
19: happy
5: Callum.
19: Happy birthday, yeah. So we're celebrating the King's official birthday today. We're celebrating GB News' fifth. And we're happy to give a shout out to you if you're celebrating a birthday today. Just let us know.
5: Yeah, in terms of the King's official birthday, though, and Trooping the Colour, we're covering that. Cameron Walker's down at Buckingham Palace for us. He's going to have lots more throughout the day, Cameron.
4: Good morning. Well, quite a good atmosphere here at Buckingham Palace. There's been crowds queuing since about 4 o'clock this morning. Lots of them have GB News Union flags to wave for the King and Queen when they come and process down the mall later on.
5: Lovely. Cameron, thank you. And we've got the sport with Aidan in just a moment. Morning, boss.
11: Good morning, yes. Nice. Well, since anyone's called me boss. Anyway, it's all eyes on Boston as Scotland begin their World Cup campaign in the early hours of tomorrow. We'll be joined by former Scotland striker Andy Walker. That's after the break.
6: I'm Emily Carver. 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
6: I will just say this because I've literally just seen it from Bruce, saying Carl Scott, one of the best people you have ever had on your programme. So eloquently spoken, fully deserves his MBE. Totally agree. Totally. I think it's people who've turned their lives around and are going on to been a problem for society who are now becoming a real asset to society, and they need to be applauded and given a big pat
7: really
6: on the back.
7: Did. Well, he just has been given an MBE. So well, it's pretty good,
6: right.
7: Isn't it?
6: Yeah. Good on him.
7: Okay,
6: thanks, Bruce.
7: Time for sport. There's lots of sport around. Aidan?
8: There is certainly all eyes on Scotland tonight, Stephen and Anne, because they face Haiti in Boston. A huge game for them. I really think they have to win that game if they're going to get through the group. And they're in decent form as well. They've not qualified for a World Cup since way back in France 98. So as Tony Maguire touched upon when he spoke to people in the streets in Edinburgh and Glasgow, it really is a big deal for the nation. As I say, they're in action in the early hours of tomorrow morning. And joining me now is the former Scotland striker, Andy Walker. Andy, a very good morning to you. Welcome to GB News. I imagine you would echo what I said just then. It's a huge night for the country, isn't it?
9: It's really something to look forward to. I think when you see the pictures coming out of Boston, New York, all the Scotland fans over there, I think the World Cup will be a better tournament with Scotland in it, with the fans just showing everyone just how friendly and welcoming they can be. But obviously, it boils down to the football, and we hope that we can get out of the group stage for the first time.
8: And Scott McTominay, he's been past fit. Steve Clark said overnight that he's fit and raring to go. How important of a boost of that is that for Scotland?
9: Yeah, he's a bit of he's our talisman. I mean, he's had such a wonderful season in Serie A with Napoli. But we've got other goal-scoring threats from the middle of the park. You need look no further than John McGinn. I do wonder, just in terms of the starting 11, whether Stevie Clark might show a wee bit more adventure. He might play Lauren Shankland, who's in good form, scored in the last couple of friendlies. He might play him alongside Shea Adams, who's also playing in a Italian football. So I think our goal scoring threat from middle to front, I think it's something that gives us a bit of confidence.
8: And how important is this first game against Haiti, Andy? Because I mentioned to Stephen and Anne just last hour that I remember back as far as Costa Rica in Genoa in 1990. Scotland were fancied to win that night, but it ended up scuppering their chances of getting through, didn't it? They have to win tonight.
9: Yes, I think if we are to get out of the group,

0: We have to win tonight. We won't be favourites against either Morocco, who reached the semi-final, as you know, in the last World Cup, and certainly against Brazil in Miami in that stifling heat. So you're dead right. Tonight is really important, and we have a good chance against Haiti. We know they've got a bit of quality. Wilson Isidore, who plays for Sunderland, they've got players who play in the top league in France. They do have, you know, a bit of creativity. They've got a bit of height, and they've got a lot of power in their team. But we have good players. They're playing at a high level. We're very confident of getting into this with the backing of the Tartan Army. And we're just hoping we can get the 3 points that will give us a really good chance of getting out of the group.
1: And Andy, can I ask you just more generally, what have you made of the start of the World Cup? We saw 3 red cards on opening night. We've seen empty seats as well, but some positivity in amongst all that, some good football. What have you made of it?
0: Well, a lot of negatives surrounding the pre-kickoff. I mean, just a silly one, Aidan, about anyone who wants to go in with a refillable water bottle. They can't do it. They need to buy water inside the stadium. It's ludicrous. Around $15. I mean, that is a piece of nonsense. If you want to concentrate in the football, I think that would be great. But so much of the... I mean, I looked with friends and family to try and get a ticket on FIFA's World Cup site and their website, and it was... I think the cheapest one was around £640.
1: Wow. Incredible.
0: It's just ridiculous. And I mean, it's great to see so many Scots over in Boston. A lot of them will be in the fan zone. They just want to take part in the general atmosphere out there. But there'll be a lot of people inside the stadium as well. And here's hoping we can give them something to cheer about.
1: Just quickly, Andy, where are you going to be watching the match?
0: Watching at home with some friends and family. And I'll be having a small beer or two, Aidan.
1: Good, good, good. Listen, I hope you enjoy yourself. No tartan, no party, as they say, and all eyes on Scotland, as we mentioned.
0: Thank you.
1: Good luck to you, Andy. All the best.
0: Thanks.
2: Lovely.
1: No tartan, no party.
2: No, well, right.
1: Good
2: well,
1: to have him back, isn't it?
2: Well, it's good to have him back. You've got to wish him every little tiny bit of luck that they can muster on this one.
1: £600 nice. For a ticket, though, eh? Incredible, isn't it?
2: Crazy. And they wonder why all the seats haven't gone.
1: Yeah, the people, I know, the people's game. Stick to the people's channel.
2: Yeah.
1: You get the coverage there.
2: Yeah, there you go. Lovely. Aidan, thank you very much indeed.
3: Thank you very much as well for all your lovely birthday messages coming in today, because we're celebrating our 5th birthday here at GB News. Charlie says, happy birthday to the only news channel worth its salt. That's a nice
2: way to take that one.
3: Thank you. Yeah.
2: Right, we're going to go through the papers in just a moment. Suzanne Evans and Stephen Allen are going to be here in a couple of minutes.
3: First of all, though, here's the forecast for some of the top European destinations.
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7: Whilst there's plenty of summer sunshine across much of southern Europe tomorrow, it's not fine and sunny everywhere. There's some showery rain affecting parts of Turkey, a few showers across southern Greece and around some of the islands, mostly dry for Italy and into France as well. But we do have rain currently across western parts of Spain and Portugal, and that is going to feed its way eastwards as we go through tomorrow as well. Looking into next week, and well, there's plenty of sunshine on the cards. Bye-bye.
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2: Right, let's go through the papers at 8:42 with Suzanne Evans and Steve N. Allen. Good morning to you. Let's have a look at some birthday honours, should we? Because the one thing that everyone seems to be agreed on is Kevin Sinfeld.
17: Yes.
2: Getting his knighthood.
17: Yes, apparently, as you know, I don't know much about sport, but apparently this famous former Leeds Rhino and Great Britain player has long been called Sir Kev by his fans and his colleagues. But apparently he now has officially become Sir Kev because he's got a knighthood in the King's Birthday Honours list. So congratulations.
3: Yeah. It was all of his campaigning against the disease that robbed him of his teammate, Rob.
17: That's
3: Burrow.
17: Right, Rob Burrow. Yeah, so great, great work, great effort for doing that. Steve and I were talking in the green room earlier saying, you know, sometimes people get honours for just doing their job, which they are paid to do.
3: Which I don't understand. That's not what it's meant to be about.
17: We both agreed we didn't really think that's what it should be about. But obviously, Kevin Sinfield has done a lot more besides that.
3: He's raised a fortune as well, hasn't he?
18: There was a time when you couldn't turn on the TV without seeing a picture of him doing some sort of charity run. He must be exhausted. He's been non-stop running, this guy.
3: Absolutely, but they were true friends. Mm. I mean, and clearly, I saw somebody interviewing him and said, do you miss him? And he said, of course I miss him. I think of him every day because people always ask me about him. Yeah. But also, it's what I do now. Mm. But he's made a huge difference with, I can't remember the exact amount he's raised, but it's in the millions.
2: It's in the millions.
3: Something like 10 million.
17: And it's motor neurone disease.
3: Yeah, motor neurone disease.
2: That's
3: and what
2: should,
3: he has done will make a difference, won't
17: exactly.
3: it?
2: This
17: yeah,
2: is the
17: absolutely.
2: Thing, I think
17: yeah.
2: too much is about, I hate to say it, but, you know, actors who get an award for acting when you get paid for it. I mean, just think people who are actually making a difference and doing something above and beyond.
18: Absolutely. No actors at all. And the one that really bothers me is sports people who've done, like, one thing. Like, you've had an Olympics and straight after that, where you get a sir who's 26.
3: Yeah.
18: It's way too soon, isn't it? It feels wrong that you have a sir who might... They've done one Olympics and they're in their late 20s.
2: Mm.
18: You should be older than that before you get those kind
2: of touch. I tend to agree. Maybe we're just turning into old.
18: I definitely am. Yeah, you're right.
2: fiddlers.
17: Nothing wrong with that. Nothing wrong with that. We've got the right ideas.
2: Not fiddlers.
18: I can't play any instruments.
2: No, you can't. Steve, can we have a look at the Times and the Metropolitan Police having a word with Sadiq Khan?
18: Yeah, so they want to be using AI technology, but Sadiq Khan has blocked the Met from using Palantir technology. There's a thing that they offer, which is called data triage. That sounds terrifying.
3: Yes.
18: That computers are going to be doing it. But I was reading into it, and it's for things like these days. When the police investigate a crime, they'll get all of the phone data from someone. And actually, that's a ton of data. Mm. How do you do it? Your options are employ 100 people to spend 15 weeks going through it in detail, or you've got to use some sort of AI thing. Mm. So police are saying that they actually do need this technology to stay up a pace with the criminals who will also be using this technology now. We can all get it. But for whatever reason, the decision to block the use of Palantir technology, the Met are saying, might be scuppering them somewhat.
2: Seems
3: is it because
2: crazy.
3: It's Palantir, or is it because of the technology?
17: It's because it's Palantir. I mean, this technology, what the police are saying, they can search through 50 people's data in just an hour, and one person can do that. Whereas without this technology, it would take 10 people 8 hours. So it's massive, massive time saver. But what Palantir are actually suing them, because what they're saying is that this is not a decision about procurement, which is what the London mayor is saying. They're arguing that actually it's a political decision, and it's because Palantir does defence work in Israel and the USA, and that's why Sadiq Khan is blocking it. So there will be a court case by the sound of it.
3: Here we go again.
2: Oh, dear. This worries me, Suzanne. It's about NEETs, not in education, training, or whatever it is.
17: They're not
2: employment.
17: In education, employment, or training, yes.
2: Right, and there's Baroness Stedman Scott. Mm. Who's Tory Shadow Work and Pensions Minister, who says you'd be able to identify future NEETs from the age of 3.
17: That's right. Baroness Stedman Scott, she's the Conservative Shadow Work and Pensions Minister, and this is what she's saying. And it all sounds a bit pre-crime Minority Report.
2: Doesn't it?
17: But do you know what? I suspect she might well be right. You know, if you've got a family of people who are not working, who've not had the best start in life, who perhaps aren't the best parents in the world, what chance has the kid got, really? And what she said is she's talking about these 3-year-olds. She calls them nursery NEETs. If we can identify them at that stage, she says, and realise that this family might be struggling and the child doesn't have much of a future, and put support around them, then they might have a chance. But it's a really depressing commentary on our society.
3: I bet you a very experienced teacher or nursery nurse worker can do that. Mm. They can look at that and say, that child is going to have a difficult life and be trouble.
18: Yeah.
3: And that's a terrible thing to say, but
2: it just feels like you're writing them off at the very beginning.
3: Well, no, what you have to make sure is by identifying them, instinctively maybe, is then, as you say, trying to put a better support around them. But how do you do that?
18: Yeah. Well, I think it's just framing, isn't it? I think you're probably right that for decades, good teachers would be able to know which family needs help now, and that's what we're talking about. But framing it this way looks like you are saying this kid in the future, I've already said this kid will never achieve anything. No, we help the family now rather than saying this kid's not going to get any education or training or employment. You can't really know that. Help the kid now and don't write them off.
3: As long as it's not a write-off.
2: Maybe her heart's in the right place, but I think it's framed wrong.
17: Maybe that's right. But, you know, I've worked with adult NEETs, and actually most of them really want to do something. Mm. They don't want to just be written off. They really don't. They want to start their own business or get some skills together. And you know, if you can prevent them ever being in that situation in the first place, I think that's only good. But as I say, it's a tricky one.
3: David Hockney said in an interview that his teacher said that to him, "You'll never make anything of yourself." You know, and you can give up with that art stuff. Nobody ever made any money
17: from
3: that.
17: Right.
18: And according to some people around here, he should have done.
2: No. You get that a lot, though, from people, don't you? People like Richard Branson was sort of, I mean, I don't know what his background was, but I mean, he was sort of written off he was selling records
3: out of a telephone
2: box. Shop and all the rest of it.
18: It's dyslexia, isn't it? There's loads of entrepreneurs who've gone on to be huge, but because at school the dyslexia held them back a bit and the teacher made the judgment then. So actually that highlights this. You don't want someone saying this 3-year-old doesn't seem like they've got loads of potential. Mm. As a 3-year-old, all you've got is potential. I know we're back on that. Mm.
3: As long as you've got the right support.
17: I firmly believe everybody has something they can be good at. Mm. I really believe that.
3: Me too, I do. And
17: it might not necessarily be the academic curricula.
2: No, but
3: that's why schools have to be able to offer lots of things to do and have the teachers who can spot it in you.
2: But this is why trades are important as well.
17: Absolutely.
2: I mean, certainly the guy we use, who's carpenter, You know, it's only young. He's about 30 or something. It's incredible. Mm. Interesting. It's incredible.
17: My carpenter is my age, and he's brilliant, but he says that he was dyslexic, and at school he was completely written off. We were laughing about how many times it had taken him to try and pass O-level maths the other day, but he never did. But he's a brilliant carpenter, yeah, and has made a very good living.
2: You don't need it all. I mean, your academic qualifications are, you know, they're a useful marker, but they're not the only marker of success.
3: No. It's certainly not the only marker. Like, it's a bit like, you know, everybody must go to university. What a waste of time that and money that has turned out to be.
2: Yeah.
3: Not everybody needs to wants to.
2: Did Elon Musk go to university? I don't know, actually.
18: Yeah, I don't know, but he's done all right for himself.
2: He has done all right.
18: I'm not sure if you could have told that when he was three. You wouldn't have guessed he'd become the richest man of the world, a trillionaire. Although, I'd just like to point out, he's only a dollar trillionaire. Everyone's giving all big whoop about this. In the proper currency, if British sterling, he's only, what, 860 billion?
2: Come on,
18: pull your finger out, Elon.
3: Come on, Elon, you haven't made it yet.
2: I mean, it's remarkable. SpaceX, though, is, and we all knew it would do well when it floated, but 2.2 trillion it brought in. I mean, and it's just gone up and up and up since it launched.
17: I know, it went up 30%, and I didn't buy them.
3: No, I know.
18: It's not rockets.
2: Bad.
3: We were waiting for that one somehow.
2: Oh, but it is, again, he's a remarkable figure because he's got, is it Asperger's?
3: Yes.
2: You know, but you do need these. I mean, it's a bit kooky, but then in a way, that's how these people become geniuses, isn't it? Because their brains do not work in the same way as everybody else's. Yeah. And they've got the gall to say, I tell you what, let's try landing a booster rocket rather than just throwing it away.
18: Yeah.
2: Sort of thing. I mean, it's all this sort of stuff that you just think is impossible. And they say, well, let's give it a try.
18: Yeah. Well, even like the Einsteins, you need a brain that doesn't work the way that everyone else's does throughout history. Otherwise, no one, the idea that, you know, light's the fixed constant and time and space are the ones that'll bend, you were crazy, but he just proved himself right. So, they're the people.
3: He might be the man who gets us to the moon again. You never know.
17: I'd love to go to Mars. Would you like to go to the moon? I'd love to go to the moon.
3: So I would like to have. Yes. I don't think I fancy it now.
17: No, I'd love
2: to. Really? Oh, it'd be fascinating. The Mars thing, because he's determined to get people to Mars, isn't he? You know, that would probably be a one-way trip. That takes people of a certain character to do that.
17: Set up a new colony on a new planet. You really have to think highly of yourself, don't you really, to want to do that?
18: Which just means imagine how unbearable that planet will be for a while. Just tear type A's.
17: Those egotists stuck on Mars.
18: Alpha males left, right and centre.
17: I want to be leader. No, I want to be leader.
3: Yes.
2: Bizarre, isn't it? Should we finish off with a quick look at David Beckham?
17: Yes, we've been talking about honours. This is an honour of a slightly different sort. David Beckham has now got a star on the famous Hollywood Boulevard, the Walk of Fame on Hollywood Boulevard, was joined by his wife Victoria for the occasion and his best friend and Tinseltown legend Tom Cruise.
3: Yeah.
17: So how exciting. What a lovely thing to happen to you.
18: And that's what famous people should get rather than CBEs and knighthoods. The Walk of Fame, it even says what it is. It's all about being big and famous. Yeah. He is. Well done.
2: And they make you pay for it.
18: Do they?
2: Apparently, yeah.
17: They can all afford it, do they? I wonder how much it costs.
3: But he is. I mean, how many people have had that star on the Walk of Fame?
17: Yeah.
3: 2,848 before him. That's a lot. It's a long walk.
2: It must be a very big
17: walk. Not a lot, actually, considering how many stars there must be. But it's quite a select club, isn't it?
3: And considering Tom Cruise has only just made it himself.
2: Has he?
3: Yeah.
2: Yeah. I just thought he would have had one ages ago.
3: I would have thought so.
2: Each to their own. you two, thank you. I'd give you all honours if I could.
17: Well, it's been lovely to be here on the fifth birthday, hasn't it, Steve?
3: Yes, we've had some lovely messages, so thank you very much for all everybody messaging us to say happy birthday.
2: Yeah.
3: And if it's your birthday today, then very happy birthday. Let us know if it's your birthday.
2: Rosie Lee's just said, dyslexics have different brains. Your one, Rosie. She says, Einstein was kept back a year at school.
3: Wow, is that a fact? Isn't that nice to know? When you were kept back a year at school, it would have been nice to say, you know, don't look down on me. Einstein was.
17: Don't worry about it. You're going to be Einstein.
2: You could be.
3: Yeah.
2: Right, you two, thank you. We've got a very special day of royal celebrations getting underway at Buckingham Palace. Cameron's down there. Hi, Cameron.
19: Hello, Stephen and Anne. The giant royal standard flying above Buckingham Palace now. Crowds have been queuing since about 4 o'clock this morning. We'll be bringing you the very latest here for the King's birthday parade outside Buckingham Palace. But just before that, here is the weather.
20: 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Cool, calm, and completely horizontal. 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
7: Good morning. 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Now, through today, we do have some showery rain across the northern parts, but otherwise it's looking...
20: Today's outlook. Cool, calm, and completely horizontal. 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
25: 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Entrance must be 18 or over. Lines close at 4 p.m. on the 26th of June. 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Entries will be pooled. 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
2: Good morning. The nation prepares to honour the King's official birthday with Trooping the Colour.
3: The royal family will join thousands of spectators at Buckingham Palace for the annual ceremony.
2: Well, GB News will have special coverage of the celebrations throughout the day, from the traditional flypast to the famous royal family balcony appearance.
4: Well, I'm live from Buckingham Palace, bringing you all the latest pomp and pageantry as the royal family prepare to process down the Mall to Horse Guards Parade, and the crowds have been queuing for a long time.
5: And we're here on the Mall, where people have been getting here nice and early to get their spot and wave their flags.
3: The Prime Minister's former Chief of Staff, Morgan McSweeney, is said to have been drafted back into Number 10, this time as a private or personal, at least, advisor to the Prime Minister. That's despite the fact that he resigned just 4 months ago over his role in the Peter Mandelson scandal.
6: The Prime Minister relied on my advice, and I got it wrong.
7: Whilst it's largely dry in the south today, further north we have blustery showers. Stick around to find out what tomorrow's set to bring.
2: It's just gone 9 o'clock. I'm Stephen Dixon.
3: I'm Anne Diamond, and this is GB News Breakfast.
2: It's a day of celebration today.
3: I wonder how many red arrows there will be. Because, you know, the reports were that we can no longer afford all nine, and we've had to cut back to seven. So yeah, count the fly past.
2: Yeah.
3: I love a red arrow.
2: I mean, they're amazing. They're just a real British wonderful thing, the red arrows. Hawk T2s, that's the aircraft.
3: Yeah.
2: Which I've flown in one of those.
3: Have you?
2: Oh, yeah.
3: Oh, very nice.
2: Oh, yeah. Unbelievable. How they do it, I do not know.
3: Did they flip you?
2: Oh, yeah.
3: Oh.
2: Absolutely. It was the most exhilarating and most terrifying thing I've ever done in my life.
3: Were you sick?
2: Yes.
3: Wonderful.
2: Yes.
3: I'm glad I asked that question.
2: Yes, you were. Yes,
3: right.
2: I was.
3: Well, we've got a lot to celebrate today, though, because it is King Charles's official birthday today and the Trooping of the Colour. And the nation is coming together, surely.
2: Yes. Well, the royal family will most definitely be cheered on the balcony of Buckingham Palace, because there's going to be tens of thousands of spectators in the Mall, with the King, the Queen, the Prince and Princess of Wales all set to make appearances on that very famous balcony.
3: And making an appearance for us is GB News' royal correspondent, Cameron Walker. Morning, Cameron. How's it going?
4: Good morning, Anne. Where else would I be on the King's birthday parade today? Yes, Trooping the Colour, of course, a ceremonial royal standard flying high above Buckingham Palace. It's absolutely massive, about 38 feet wide, we believe. And crowds have been obviously queuing for a very long time for the spectacle that is the pomp and pageantry of Trooping the Colour. And it's the Grenadier Guards, 1st Battalion Grenadier Guards, who will be trooping their colour at Horse Guards Parade in front of the King later on this morning. Now, Trooping a colour is essentially a flag, because back in the day where armies didn't have modern communications, they would use flags on the battlefield with the dust and all of the stuff on the battlefield as a rallying point. And in order for the soldiers to recognise their flags, they would be troops up and down the lines of soldiers, i.e. marched up and down the lines of soldiers, so they would recognise this. And the King presented the new King's colour to the Grenadier Guards inside Buckingham Palace's garden just a few days ago on the 9th of June. Last night, he was actually in Aldershot at their barracks, wishing them the greatest success for today's parade. But of course, it's not just the King who's going to be here. The Queen, as Colonel of the Grenadier Guards, will be accompanying His Majesty alongside other working members of the royal family. As you mentioned, the Prince and Princess of Wales are expected to be here, the Duke and Duchess of Edinburgh, Princess Royal as well, Vice Admiral Sir Tim Lawrence. So all of the big working members of the royal family. But a little bit awkward, perhaps, for the government, actually, because it was just a couple couple of days ago that the armed forces, who of course are putting on this display of pomp and pageantry, lost a defence secretary and an armed forces minister over what they see as the prime minister not providing enough funding for the armed forces. The PM says that a defence of this country is going to be his number one priority moving forward. Nonetheless, perhaps a little bit awkward for the new defence secretary, Jan Jarvis, who will be in the crowd of Horse Guards Parade later on today. But of course, the King, Colonel-in-Chief of the Armed Forces, he and the Royal Family will be supporting them as the Royal Family, as the Armed Forces, give the King an official birthday present of this magnificent pomp and pageantry ahead of that balcony appearance and a Red Arrows flypast. So lots to look forward to.
2: Lovely stuff, Cameron. Thank you very much indeed. Well, it is all about the Royals, but it's also about us, the people, and as you can imagine, they're gathering already on the Mall. So let's hear from them. Should we? Because Jack Carson's down there amongst the crowds. Morning, Jack.
8: Yep, I'll send it now.
5: Morning to you both. Well, we are well in amongst it now. And let me tell you, from a couple of hours ago when we started talking to you here on the Mall, it is getting busier and busier. People trying to get that prime spot. And people are coming from all over the world as this lady, who might be the best dressed woman on the Mall today. Look at the coat. Talk to us. You've come from America. Come and see this today.
9: Yes, I did. All the way from the Virginia area outside of Washington, D.C. Yes, indeed.
5: Why have you come here? Is it a love for the royal family, for the kind of the British pageantry? What is it?
9: You know what? Both of those things. I do have a love for the British royal family. I have been royal watching since I was in the fifth grade. That was a long time ago. I watched Indian style when Lady Di married then Prince Charles, and now he's the king. And I mean, I just love the parade troops, all of that. Oh my gosh, it's absolutely amazing.
5: Which royals do you think you're most looking forward to seeing as that procession comes down the mall a little bit later?
9: I want to see the king. I love seeing the king and the queen because I'm of that era, actually. The Prince Charles king, now King Charles era. So I always look forward to seeing the king, but of course the Prince and Princess of Wales.
5: Well, I think you're going to have a very easy job spotting you in the crowd. That is an absolute fact. Right, come over here. We're going to get right deep in the crowd as well. Let's speak to some more people. Why have you wanted to come? How long have you been here to get this kind of front spot?
10: I've been here since 7 this morning, and I've come because I'm just a patriot. I think they're the embodiment of what's best about our country. And yeah, it's just such a pleasure to be here on this lovely day, and there's such a perfect sense of community, people from all over the world. Yeah, I'm just so happy to be here.
5: What does it mean? I suppose this is ultimately, you know, the embodiment of our tradition, of our pageantry, really seeing, you know, what makes us all proud to be where we're from.
10: Exactly, yeah. And as I'm a history student, so it means a lot to me that we can feel history, you know, living through in these wonderful traditions. And yeah, I hope they carry on for a long time to come.
5: And everyone's very quickly kind of making friends here, all in this group as well. Where else? What about you? Why have you wanted to kind of to come here and be part of this today?
11: I'm from America, and I really love the royal family, and I have a big crush on George.
5: Oh, okay. maybe a future Queen of England in the crowd here at Trooping the Colour. Thank you very much, everybody, for obviously talking to us and waving their flags. We've been handing out these flags all down the Mall. I think we've estimated that we've given out about 200 so far to different people down the Mall. They're going like absolute hotcakes, so we're not having many left, but hopefully it means you'll see these being waved during Trooping the Colour later on. As you heard there from those people from America, from people closer to home here as well, all over the country, thousands of people are coming here to see everything that Cameron talks about, that occasion, that pageantry, that's just pride to be British. That all of that is going to be on display today, and of course thousands of people coming to be part of it too.
2: Lovely, Jack. Thank you very much indeed. Watch that song out there today, though, because you could get caught.
12: Oh, you know, he's very good at knotting a handkerchief on his head and with an ice cream in his hand.
2: Well, that's very British.
12: I've seen him on so many beaches doing that.
2: Yeah.
12: I love the flags because on one side, obviously, it's the Union flag, and on the other side, it appears to be GBN. Yes. Do you think the posh people going down in their carriages today will say, oh, how lovely to see all the flags? What does GBN stand for?
2: They know.
12: I hope they do.
2: They'll know.
12: Hi, Stephen and Anne, say John and Paula from Garstang in Lancashire, but they're not there at the moment. They say, we're currently watching you from Brisbane in Australia.
2: Oh, how nice.
12: As we're here on holiday. We're loving the show, and it's the only way we can keep up with the news, so keep up the good work. Thank you. Brisbane's a wonderful place too, isn't it?
2: Really, really kind.
12: Yeah.
2: It is our fifth birthday today, although we don't want to overshadow the king. with his official birthday. No. But Liz says, I've been watching GB News since day one and not looked back. The level of negativity you got from other news networks and the left was intense. No one took you so seriously. So we're pleased you're still here and I'm still watching.
12: Yeah, and Hayley says, happy birthday, GB News. We watched the launch programme, which we couldn't wait to see, and we've watched it every single day since, even when we're abroad. So happy, happy days.
2: Yeah. Lovely comments from Michael and also from Anne, who says it's my birthday today too.
12: Happy birthday, Anne.
2: Yeah, happy birthday to you. So keep them coming through. It's lovely to hear from you. It's lovely to still be here 5 years on, especially when people were trying to write us off. Mm. Frankly, still are.
12: Still are.
2: But, you know, they don't like it when they get challenged.
12: No, but it's lovely to hear from you as well, because it is the support of you, our audience, that makes the difference.
2: Well, it's everything, isn't it?
12: If we
2: didn't have the viewers and the listeners, then we'd be in trouble.
12: Yeah.
2: But we do, so thank you very much indeed. Wherever you are, though the weather looks beautiful down this end of the country today, I hope it's going to be nice everywhere. Let's finally pay attention, Anne,
12: to the weather,
2: and see what Alex has got.
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14: Good morning. This is your GB News weather forecast from the Met Office. Now, through today, we do have some showery rain across northern parts, but otherwise, it's looking largely dry, and there's lots of dry weather to come tomorrow as well. But like I said, yes, showers across Scotland, parts of Northern Ireland, even Northern England, and some of them could be quite heavy, but they're not looking as intense as the showers many of us had through this week. Watch out for some blustery winds in the north as well. Further south, a much drier picture, and a good deal of sunshine, especially towards southern counties. Here, temperatures should rise to around 23, 24 Celsius. Do watch out for some very high levels of UV. Further north, it's going to be feeling cooler. Yes, the temperatures will be lower, and with those blustery winds and the showers, that will add to the fresher feel for sure. The showers do continue into the evening across northern parts, but actually overnight, we're going to start to see most of them clearing away, drifting away towards the east as high pressure builds towards the south. So yes, a few showers to watch out for a little while longer, but things turning dry. Northern Ireland, for example, seeing the end of the showers by this evening, and then across much of England and Wales, apart from far north, northeastern parts, well, it is going to be a largely fine end to the day. Staying dry then across the southern areas through the night, a lot of clear skies, but there is also going to be a swathe of cloud pushing across parts of Northern Ireland, perhaps feeding into parts of Wales as well. Where we get those clearer skies, and because the winds are dropping out compared to some recent nights, it is probably going to be a little bit fresher than some recent nights. Many places, though, holding up in double digits, particularly your towns and cities. But nonetheless, a bright start to the day for many of us tomorrow morning. Watch out for some murkiness towards the southwest parts of Wales, but any mist, low cloud should clear through the morning. And then we do have a bit of cloud, perhaps a few spots of rain across Northern Ireland feeding into parts of central England and Wales. But otherwise, lots of sunshine both towards the south and across Scotland, much sunnier than today here. And temperatures, well, here higher than today and elsewhere similar. Bye-bye.
13: Expect warm spells with the odd rude interruption. 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
2: I love the sharing a birthday thing. Shelley has been in touch, who says Ariana Kennedy, her niece, is 8 today. So happy birthday to you, Ariana. And she's having a Snow White party.
12: Oh.
2: How very nice. Have a lovely time.
12: I hope you're the Snow White. Everybody else are just little animals or something.
2: Yes. Mm. I'm sure that's the case.
12: Yeah, that'll be it.
2: That'll be the case.
12: Well, you could be the Disney princess, haven't you?
2: Yeah.
12: Perfect. It's your birthday. Anyway, have a
2: lovely,
12: wonderful
2: lovely
12: day.
2: Time. Still to come, more from the palace, of course. 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Trooping the Colour will be getting underway this morning, and we're going to keep you right across all the action.
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18: Jude Bellingham has acknowledged that England's squad struggled to bond properly during Euro 2024, despite their run to the final. At the Euros, we got some things a little bit wrong off the pitch, the midfielder said. I don't feel like the group connected as well as it could have for a number of reasons. Expectation was part of it. The Real Madrid star emphasised that ahead of this summer's World Cup, the squad must apply those lessons from Germany. 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England face Croatia on Wednesday night. 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
2: It's 9:17, a bit of politics for you then this morning, because Dan Jarvis, we better get used to that name, he is the new Defence Secretary following the resignations of John Healey and the Armed Forces Minister, Al Carnes.
12: But Sir Keir Starmer is still under pressure over the scale and timing of the Defence Investment Plan, the DIP, or DIP, with reports that the Ministry of Defence wanted billions more than the Treasury was prepared to offer.
20: Look, I'm not going to walk away. And let me just be clear with you, that's not about personal vanity. It's not about stubbornness. It's out of a very deep sense of duty.
2: Now, make of that what you will. Well, this morning, the I newspaper is saying the Prime Minister has brought back, well, if you read the details, sort of says he never left, Morgan McSweeney. Do you remember him? Went over the Peter Mandelson hoo-ha. Apparently, he's back advising the Prime Minister. See what Olivia Utley makes of it all. Morning.
21: Good morning.
2: I mean, if this is true, as is reported in the I, that's pretty shocking, actually, considering the reasons for his departure.
21: Well, I would say it's shocking, but it's not exactly surprising. We've known for a long time that McSweeney was essentially pulling the strings behind Keir Starmer. Without Morgan McSweeney, plenty of people within the Labour Party said that Keir Starmer would basically be a hollowed-out shell. McSweeney sort of invented Starmerism. So perhaps it's no surprise that Keir Starmer felt that he couldn't really cope without McSweeney advising in some capacity, given that he'd also lost other close advisers over the last sort of 6 months to a year due to the Peter Mandelson saga. But as you say, Stephen, it is quite shocking. He resigned with a massive cloud over his head, really, in the form of Peter Mandelson. And we know that we don't yet have all the information. There is probably still more to come out about Peter Mandelson in government. And the fact that Morgan McSweeney pushed a character like that into such a top position in Washington showed, and Keir Starmer admitted that it showed, that he wasn't fit to be about near number 10. So why is he near number 10 now? Let's see if we can dig around for some more details on this in the next few weeks, because these are just reports in the I paper so far. But as I say, I think it's shocking, but not that surprising.
12: I'm not suggesting that we play violins for Sir Keir Starmer, but it does bring home maybe the idea that it is a very lonely job, particularly for him at the moment, because whenever he tries to get anything done, one member of his own team seems to stand up to him and not let it happen. He can't do anything right, in other words.
21: He can't do anything right. I mean, perhaps you could see it from the flip side and say when anything goes wrong for Keir Starmer's government, Keir Starmer throws one of his own team under the bus, and then it becomes quite a lonely job for him because he's lost Morgan McSweeney, he's lost Ollie Robbins, he's losing advisers apace. But that is two very different sides of the coin. You could see it either way. It's a very, very tough position that Keir Starmer finds himself in at the moment. Even tougher, of course, since the resignation of John Healey and Al Cairns yesterday, Thursday night. Can he survive the summer? Will he still be Prime Minister at the Labour Party conference? Obviously, that's the question on everyone's lips.
2: Look, you'll be able to answer this, because it doesn't look like the Prime Minister is running the country. If basically it's the reality is he can't do it without Morgan McSweeney, then you think, what is going on? Is it always like that with prime ministers? We're just more aware of it now? Have there always been people pulling the strings?
21: Well, that's a really interesting question. I think Morgan McSweeney, the closest parallel is probably Dominic Cummings, who you could argue was pulling the strings behind Boris Johnson when he was prime minister. I think it's quite tricky for prime ministers. And again, you know, you don't want to play the violin for Keir Starmer or any other prime minister, but it tends to be that either they have sort of lots of close advisers around them, they're very collegiate, they talk to their cabinet, in which case they're accused of being in office but not in power, delegating decisions to everyone else. Or you get someone like Liz Truss, who sort of shuns all advice, makes every decision on her own, is accused of being a sort of power maniac. So perhaps it is quite difficult for prime ministers to strike the balance, but maybe you could say that neither Boris Johnson nor Liz Truss nor Keir Starmer has managed to strike that right balance.
12: Well, you could say the same of American presidents, can't you? I mean, they get into office, obviously have to trust a few people around you, but well, certainly it happened recently, didn't it, with our present president, that they just have to boot them out. Maybe they get too big for their boots, maybe they think they're the ones in charge.
21: Yeah, I think perhaps there is an element of that as well. I think probably in the sort of social media landscape where prime ministers have to be so sort of polished and ready for media interviews, that's such a much bigger part of the job than it was, say, sort of 40, 50 years ago. Perhaps it's a very different skill base governing the country and doing the media interviews. And maybe if you're someone who's very good at the media, very good at all the oratory, etc., then you need someone behind the scenes who's good at the strategic decision making. Whether you think that either Boris Johnson or Liz Truss or Keir Starmer fills that brief of actually being a very good speaker, very good with the media, well, I'll let the viewers decide.
2: Yes, all very diplomatic. All right, I know, Liv, we're going to see you a little bit later on because you're on at 10 o'clock, aren't you? And we're going to be previewing your output this morning. It's going to be very exciting here in the studio. But until then, thank you.
12: Until then, let's talk money. Time for the Great British Giveaway.
2: How much are you going to give me?
12: Something like £76,543.21.
2: That'd be lovely.
12: That's all I can afford, Stephen. Oh. Here's how to have a go for it.
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22: 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Or post your name and number to GB21. 1, PO Box 8690, Derby DE1 9TT. UK only. Entrance must be 18 or over. Lines close at 4 p.m. on the 26th of June. This is a network giveaway. Entries will be pooled. Please check the closing time if listening or watching on demand. Good luck.
2: Best of luck. And the best part of all this is when we get to either talk to or hear from whoever's won the last prize. And it's wonderful.
12: Oh, yeah.
2: It's wonderful to just... Can you imagine a phone call? It could be you. Oh, how fantastic. Right, still to come. It is one of the biggest days in the royal calendar, the King's official birthday. And Cameron Walker is soaking up the atmosphere down at the palace.
4: Well, very shortly, I'll be joined by Camilla Tomini and Andrew Pearce live here at Buckingham Palace as we bring you the latest pomp and pageantry and all the latest royal gossip from inside that building as members of the royal family process down the Mall. But first, Jack is with some crowd.
5: And it's getting very busy on the Mall as people already queuing to get spot of the royals. And after the break, it's more Trooping the Colour on GB News.
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1: the People's Channel, Britain's news channel.
12: Hello again. Remember, not only is it the King's official birthday, it's GB News' fifth. So we are sort of celebrating quietly ourselves. And you've been in touch with any birthdays that you've got to celebrate at home. Nikki Turner says, happy 84th birthday to my lovely dad, Derek, today. I hope you have a lovely time celebrating with the family.
2: 84, what a good 84
12: is pretty good. Thank you very much indeed.
2: I think Jane's got an interesting story. She says, happy fifth birthday, GB News. I was holidaying Zante recently. Oh, very nice.
12: Very.
2: I was looking for something to watch on Greek TV, but I found you on YouTube. which I didn't know you were on YouTube. Now I watch you on YouTube back.
12: Oh, my goodness, yes. A lot of us.
2: Very handy, actually, on YouTube for stuff like that.
12: Yeah, when I'm away, I watch it on YouTube.
2: Mm, and Gary and Becky from Evesham have been in touch. Thank you very much indeed. Sally Thomas. Who says, actually, please could you wish my gorgeous husband, Andy, a very happy 60th.
12: Well done.
2: We've just retired.
12: Good.
2: So we're looking forward to lots of adventures together.
12: Somebody who calls themselves a disillusioned citizen says, happy fifth birthday to everyone at GB News and all the viewers who have been with you from the start. You definitely are the best. That is a lovely thing to say, but of course we do want to thank all our viewers as well. You're watching right now. We wouldn't be able to be here without you.
2: No, absolutely. And it's nice to sort of be a voice of the people, which is what we've always said. So being a voice of the people, someone messaged earlier on and said, you know, it's all about you talk about things working class people want to talk about, which is a lot

0: saying that.
1: Yeah.
0: Loving your channel.
1: Susan says, watching you from France. Happy birthday to all of the channel.
0: That's how what nice. I find amazing, actually, is the fact that we're not going out just to the country, this country, but all over. And wherever you travel in the world, you'll be able to see us, which is
1: which is a lovely thing. Sometimes it's a key connection to what's going on back home and what is going on today, of course, much as lots of other stuff. But it is a very special day, and hopefully a day that will unite the nation, because we are marking the King's official birthday, which of course always coincides with Trooping the Colour. And down at the palace, Andrew Pearce and Camilla Tomini. Morning, you two.
0: Morning.
2: Good morning.
3: And what a day for it.
2: Sun is shining. I've decided to wear sunshine yellow.
3: You dab. And crowds here from 4 a.m. It's extraordinary, isn't it? The continuing allure of the British royal family is extraordinary. We're going to see all of them.
2: With pomp and pageantry, we're going to see all of them. We're going to be looking out for who's in a carriage with whom.
3: Yes.
2: We're also just been discussing while we've been off air the backdrop to all this, because obviously we've got the pomp and pageantry here in the Mall outside Buckingham Palace. But behind the scenes, we know top brass aren't particularly happy. This enormous row over defence spending, the resignation of John Healey and Al Carnes to be replaced by Dan Jarvis. We were just saying it's going to be his first outing today.
3: First public outing, because he was at a big summit in defence summit in Swindon yesterday, but they hid him away. The press weren't allowed to talk to him. But today he'll be there. The Prime Minister will be there too. And why did Dan Jarvis, who is a decorated military man, did two stints in Afghanistan, why on earth did he take that job?
2: Well, I think it's difficult, isn't it? If you've been in the military to then turn round to the troops that you served with and others and say you've taken it, even though there's this massive gap in the defence funding, and that's been blamed squarely on the Prime Minister and the Chancellor, hasn't it? The Treasury hasn't filled that gap, and that's why John Healey is gone. So I think it's interesting to juxtapose the context in the background of how people are feeling about our own investment in the armed forces, and of course this amazing military display. So when you look through all of the briefing notes, the attention to detail, Andrew, I mean, this isn't our first rodeo.
3: No, it's absolutely true.
2: We have been here before, but
3: also you want to get into the mind of the monarch, the king, because of course he is colonel in chief, and he must be dismayed by the wrangles and the rounds over the so-called defence investment plan, the inappropriately named defence investment plan, because we are not investing properly in defence.
2: And the other person who won't be happy about it at all is the Prince of Wales. Prince William served in the RAF. He knows what he's talking about when it comes to what support the troops need. Don't forget as well, the royals very much support ex-service personnel. They're worried about the accommodation that they are kept in later on in life. They're worried about some people falling through the net. We know that figures like Prince William particularly have talked about mental health, particularly in men. So all of these themes come up, but just in terms of the timetable and the pomp and pageantry we're going to see, really all kicks off in about half an hour's time, where we see this parade begin in earnest with all of the march bands. The colour that is being trooped this year is the 1st Battalion of the Grenadier Guards. Once had a colonel-in-chief in the name of the Duke of York. No longer.
3: No.
2: No, which is significant, isn't it?
3: We're certainly not going to see him or his daughters.
2: We won't see his daughters. That strikes me as a little harsh.
3: It's working roles.
2: It's working roles. Okay, so we're going to be doing the mixture of both military spotting, pointing out who all of the different people are that you're going to see in this extraordinary parade, and then, of course, royal spotting, because it is significant who appears where and in which carriage, and particularly the children. The Wales children are always a draw, aren't they, Andrew?
3: Particularly that little impish little one.
2: The little one. Little Louis.
3: Little Louis. He's a naughty boy. That's what we like.
2: And we need to be mindful, actually, that Prince George comes of age this summer. I know this because I was pregnant with my third child when we were at the Lindo Wing. I was the size of a beach ball. I'm not going to lie to you, because I had a summer baby. She had a summer baby. So they're coming up for their 13th birthday.
3: Yes.
2: Huge choices being made. And so we're going to see him surveying all this, because one day in the future, of course, he'll be the king inspecting these troops.
3: And which school is he going to? Do we know yet?
2: We're not supposed to speculate, but my money's on Eton. Isn't yours?
3: Too. Yes. Absolutely.
2: Although we do know that they did investigate Marlborough College, where Kate went to school. Yeah. Don't forget that when she went to an all-girls school, she wasn't very happy there, was she? No, she moved to mixed. Do they want co-ed so that all three children can attend the same school?
3: I have no issue with a future king going to the best school in the world.
2: to Eton.
3: Yeah.
2: Well, it's produced some fairly prestigious people, hasn't it?
3: Yeah. Rule out David Cameron.
2: Well, now, Andrew. So also, of course, talking of politicians, we're going to have that display. We have to have the kind of the display of people here who might be watching from Horse Guards, not necessarily got that much in common, but for the sake of ceremony, are going to have to look as if they're all best friends, which is always good.

0: fun.
1: Always, always, absolutely.
0: So we're going to have Michael Ellis here, who's going to take us through all of the detail, all of the nitty-gritty around regiments and military and the brass that they're wearing and the drums that they're drumming and all the rest of it, because Andrew and I are the royal experts here, not necessarily military historians. No. We've also got Cameron Walker with us, GB News' brilliant royal editor, who's going to take us through our paces too. And we're going to, I hope, be linking for people across London today, immersed in the crowds who are enjoying this. Do you know what? With the bunting out, we haven't had a particularly good start to the year. There's been disaster after disaster, both politically and geopolitically. We've got the World Cup started now. We've got Scotland playing this weekend. We've got England playing next Wednesday. We've got the bunting out.
1: I'll be glued.
0: Have we actually today, is it a rare moment where we can have a reason to be cheerful, Andrew?
1: I think so. I think so. This is a great day as well. It's a great, and the weather, the sun is shining.
0: Yeah.
1: It's amazing. When you think what the weather's been like for the last 3 weeks.
0: Oh, I know. But also, I like the moment that everybody likes. And by the way, this is the royals' favourite moment. They might say that they like some of the kind of stiffer and sterner parts of this. They're looking forward to the fly past. And that is glorious here, when you're here live, to hear the roar of the engines overhead. And that's also the point where the photographers, who all hang out in the Queen Victoria Memorial, this is the other misnomer about trooping the colour, having covered it for what feels like half a century, is that you think that all of the action goes down in the parade ground, down the Mall. Actually, it doesn't. They're stationed in the memorial here because what they want to do is spy on the royals on the balcony and try and lip read what they're saying to each other. Well, there's been a few great balcony moments. Remember the Queen admonishing William for being down on his knees talking to George?
1: That's right.
0: We had some interesting body language between Meghan and Kate at events yesteryear.
1: Yeah.
0: So can I just say to the producers now, have we got a lip reader? Could we get one? Could you feed the information into our ears, please? Because it's going to be fascinating what this lot are saying to each other as the big moment happens.
1: Andrew Mountbatten Windsor and Prince Harry will be glued to their TV screens watching this, thinking, I should be there.
0: The former, yes, but the latter, no, don't you think? What time is it in Montecito? They're 8 hours behind.
1: Yeah. But Prince Andrew, well,
0: I think Andrew, to be fair to him, before he was stripped of his title, he loved all this,
1: he
0: and he loves riding horses and things.
1: Have to remember as well, he had a distinguished military career himself. He flew a helicopter in the Falklands War.
0: Yes.
1: He was, and when he returned from the Falklands, he was the most popular man in Britain.
0: I know, it's amazing, isn't it?
1: The fall from grace.
0: From hero to zero.
1: Stunning.
0: Cameron Walker, lovely to see you. You're going to look at it. Tell us the provenance of this amazing tie.
2: Well, it was actually gifted by a lovely GB News viewer.
0: Love that.
2: And it's the proper crown because it's the Tudor crown, which is, of course, on King Charles's cipher. So I thought it was very fitting today, his official birthday,
3: that I'm going to wear this tie.
0: So it's his official birthday.
3: Yes.
0: It's GB News' fifth birthday.
3: It is.
0: Guess whose birthday it is tomorrow, Cameron?
3: Is it yours, Camilla?
0: I'm 38.
1: 21 again.
3: 21 again, yes.
0: And a decade. Thank goodness my age doesn't yet begin with a five, but I'm close, folks. So we've got reason to celebrate.
3: We do.
0: And didn't this all start with Charles II?
3: It did.
0: We've now got Charles III, but this started with Charles II.
3: It did start with Charles II, particularly with Grenadier Guards, of course. His official bodyguard was there back in the 1600s, and they came across with him when he took back the throne following Oliver Cromwell's brief stint in charge of this country. And they've been the official bodyguard, really, of the sovereign ever since. So it is quite fitting for them. In terms of trooping the colour and the king having an official birthday, of course, that dates back to George II, I believe,
0: where
3: he thought, well, my birthday's in November, similar to King Charles III
0: November
3: now.
0: November the 14th, I think it is.
3: November the 14th is, and the weather's always appalling.
1: Yeah.
3: So in order to maximise the chances of having good weather on my birthday, I'm going to have a second birthday, and that is a tradition that has stuck ever since. And we're very lucky this year, or the king is, that it is lovely weather. Last year was too hot, I was sat in his tent sweating. The year before, it was basically a monsoon and got drenched.
0: No.
3: So it's nice to have good weather this year.
0: And there were some concerns after the death of Queen Elizabeth II that some of these events wouldn't have the same kind of standing. And in fact, they said that about the horse racing, didn't they? And then last weekend, we saw the King and Queen hotfoot it from Peter Phillips' wedding to go straight to Epsom for the Derby.
1: Yeah.
0: So this idea, Cameron, that, oh, these wonderful royal traditions, they're not going to be preserved as the monarchy modernises. Not quite right, that, really, because this is as important to the king as it was to his mother.
3: Well, exactly. And in his first year as Colonel-in-Chief of the Armed Forces. He rode on a horse due to his cancer diagnosis and subsequent illness. He rides in a carriage now for Trooping the Colour, but it's still incredibly important to him. Just last night, the King left London, travelled to Aldershot to spend time with the Grenadier Guards in their barracks to wish them great success. So that just shows the commitment the King has, particularly when it's been such a difficult week for the Armed Forces, as you mentioned earlier, with the two ministerial resignations from the Defence Department. But I think the royal family really champions the armed forces, and that's what we're really going to be seeing today. And also the crowd, which, as you mentioned earlier, has been queuing since about 4 o'clock this morning, right across the planet, actually. Yes. People have travelled from America, from other parts of the world too, which shows that global appeal. And for all of Britain's woes, the royal family is that focal point that keeps Britain on the world stage, particularly at a time where, you know, we've got the Prime Minister going to...
1: international. Yeah. We're at Canada Gate here. I talked to a great large group of Canadian tourists with their the national flag of Canada, and they were here.
0: They put that on because they don't want to be confused with Americans. But
1: that's possibly
3: but also course, King of Canada as well.
1: He's the King of Canada. And he made a very... and of course he opened the Canadian Parliament, which was very pointed.
3: Yes, I was there.
1: It was almost a rebuke to Donald Trump, wasn't it?
3: No, it completely was.
1: I mean, so there's an enormous international contingent down there, which just shows why... Can you imagine this for a president?
0: I remember covering one of the royal weddings. It must have been William and Kate down here. And at the time, I was with NBC. And they couldn't believe what they were seeing. Initially, the Americans had been a bit dismissive of it. Or, what's this all about? And then they realised the crowds. And then particularly when you have the walk down the mall, which is a wonderful moment. Yeah. They're like, oh, actually, this is a really big deal. Yeah. Cameron, the most important question today is, which royals are on horseback?
3: Oh, well, last year, I can't tell you this year yet, but last year, they keep it very secret until later on. But last year, when I suspect it may be very similar, it was the Prince of Wales, it was the Princess Royal, and it was the Duke of Edinburgh on horseback. Presumably, it's going to be the same this year. We'll have to wait.
1: 75.
3: Yeah.
0: So she's going to be on horseback at 75.
3: And a horse nearly killed her.
1: I can't remember the horse
0: kicked. Yeah, that's right. Last year.
3: She got kicked in the head in an intensive care at Gatcombe Park.
0: What a troop. She's the epitome of trooping, right?
1: At the garden party a few weeks ago for the Not Forgotten military charity. She was there on her feet for 3 hours. She was amazing. And she does not look anything like 75.
3: No, she doesn't.
1: An ounce of weight. She's extraordinary.
3: And Colonel of Blues of Royals, of course.
0: We've got lots of facts and figures and all sorts of information to bring you. So the coverage starts in earnest at 10 a.m. Be there or be square. We're going to be with GB News down here outside Buckingham Palace covering all of the pomp and pageantry from Trooping the Colour. Do stay tuned.
4: Yeah.
0: From Buckingham Palace to Horse Guards, and then the King goes down to Horse Guards and he inspects the troops, and that takes a while. And then if you're looking for the Red Arrows fly past, that is going to be at 1 o'clock exactly.
4: Fingers crossed. Imagine the weather's good.
0: No, the weather's good.
4: Absolutely fine today, so that should be on time. Fingers crossed. I loved it when we talked to that American lady a little bit earlier on, saying she just wants to see the royals in person. There is something magical about it. Something really nice about doing that. So I hope everyone who's down there has a wonderful, wonderful time. But we have got a lot more coverage and a lot more teasing for you of what we've got in store coming up in just a moment.
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4: Right, it is 9:47. Of course, we've got a very special programme coming up for you at 10 o'clock with Trooping the Colour and marking the King's official birthday. And as you know, we've got those two reprobates down at Buckingham Palace and they'll be taking you through a lot of it. But here in the studio, Charlie and Olivia are standing by.
15: Charlie.
4: Gives you a bit of an exotic twist, Charlie.
16: Which I need, quite frankly.
4: True.
16: The Surrey boy.
15: And we've noticed the red, white and blue. I think that looks very good.
17: Yeah.
15: Duo.
16: You know, I know Stephen and Ellie in the week had to coordinate their colours very closely, and you know, it's just telepathic.
17: It's just a happy accident.
4: Well, there you go, very good. Very good. I like the fact that actually for this special programme, we have some special guests.
16: Indeed, we're very lucky.
4: We're trying desperately to ignore, but they're all in the studio. Let's have a look at them.
16: Yeah.
15: Those are the ones in the mouth.
16: That's a different audience, I think.
15: Yeah, it is.
16: Yes, on our fifth birthday, we're very lucky to be joined by many members of the GB News family, who I think will be able to show you.
15: Yeah, no, we're keeping that a bit of a secret, and we're keeping you on Twitter hooks. You can't see any of the people we're talking to at the moment, but don't worry.
4: They're all there. They've all got their flags.
16: We promise they are there.
17: Yes. They are there. They're waving their flags. And we're really, really looking forward to it.
16: There we go.
17: There's our studio audience.
15: I think we can also see Charlie and Olivia, who until now have just been sort of voices from
4: the
15: distance.
4: Have we not seen you yet?
15: No.
4: We're trying to find
15: where all our cameras have gone.
4: Yes, of course. They're all pointing in the wrong direction, aren't they?
17: Well, here we are. We are very excited. Really, really looking forward to this show. Really special show. And it's also GB News' fifth birthday. So we're going to be celebrating that as well. Double cause for celebration today.
16: Should we come round and stand behind these?
15: We get there in the end.
16: I was thinking you might just come sit behind you.
15: Yeah, why not?
17: Like family photo shoot.
16: Like the back of an SUV.
17: Yeah.
4: I'll tell you what, this is actually an interesting one this year, isn't it? Because we've got all the political hoo-ha at the MOD at the moment, which it won't overshadow this, but it's certainly going to be rumbling in the background.
17: Well, exactly. There is a little bit of contrast, isn't there, between this amazing show of fantastic military might that we're going to see paraded today and the reality that the armed forces is facing. Resignation of John Healey and Al Cairns on Thursday. They just don't think that enough is being invested into defence. Perhaps it does put a little bit of a dampener on it. I think King Charles will be very, very aware of that today.
15: I was wondering.
16: As well, Anne, I mean, we're going to see this tremendous ceremonial fly past and a significant...
15: How many hawks are going to be in it?
16: Oh, I'm sorry, you're asking the wrong person.
15: It's just that was one of the things being talked about in the whole...
17: You were going to
15: cut down the number of red arrows from 9 to 7.
16: And it's a ceremonial flight, much of it, of course, with the Battle of Britain ceremonial flight, that sort of memorial flight in a sense, referring to those planes from the Battle of Britain in the Second World War. But it does come to a point of contention and also sometimes a bit of sort of embarrassment almost, seeing those planes flying over. And when we think about how few of the modern flights that we have available at the same time, and the man who's organised, the flight director, has been awarded an MBE today. He can finally talk about it in the King's birthday honours, which is excellent. But there'll be questions also for the RAF more generally. Do they have the next generation of equipment they need, rather than just, you know, showing every year what they had 80 years ago?
4: Well, that was interesting what Al Khans was saying, actually, because he was saying in his resignation letter, the problem with the DIP, the Defence Investment Plan, is it looks towards the last war, not the next one.
17: Well, exactly. And that's the problem which so many MPs, so many military leaders have reflected in their own observations about what's going on here. Is there going to be some last minute 11th hour investment for defence? Is there time for that? We're supposed to be seeing this defence investment plan in a few weeks' time. Really, really tricky questions for the government. But today is a celebratory day, so we've got to concentrate on that as well. The King's fourth trooping of the colour as
4: is
17: the King.
4: Already?
17: I think it is, yeah. I was just counting on my fingers there.
15: Coming experienced at it now, but he is, isn't he? Horseback,
17: I think he's getting into his stride. He will be on horseback, yes.
15: Getting I've into got the news on the Red Arrows for you.
17: Oh, fantastic. Well.
15: They usually, until now, have been flying only seven, but they're going to pull up the stops and make it nine today.
16: Way.
15: Oh. Full diamond formation.
17: Oh, that's what fun. Good news.
16: And you know, on this criticism that they are preparing for the wars of yesterday, we did see the government yesterday opening up a new drone testing facility in Sweden. They say it's the largest in Europe. So the government, they very much are saying, look, we are at the front of cutting-edge technology. We will be developing drones as modern warfare requires. I wonder if in the fly past on the King's birthday parade in years to come, we'll see
4: drones,
16: we'll see Hurricanes, and we'll see Lancaster bombers, and then we'll see masses of drones.
4: Well, that'd be interesting. That'd be quite a show. Yeah,
16: I imagine they will.
4: But I'll tell you what, I mean, because there's so much going on at the moment, and it is quite worrying and quite divisive and all the rest of it. The fact that hopefully the nation will come together today to celebrate what we do have.
17: Well,
4: and
17: absolutely.
4: Some of our history and heritage.
17: And how great that it's a lovely day for it. I used to always go to the Trooping the Colour as a child, watch the ceremony from near Buckingham Palace, always poured with rain, absolutely always. But today it's lovely and sunny.
15: And it's
17: outside.
15: Lovely to hear the people in the Mau from all over the world come here to see this. And you know, sometimes we talk about our politics in a way and we say, oh, we're the laughing stock of the world or something. But there are an awful lot of people out there who love us. And they really
16: absolutely.
15: Do. And
16: they
15: I
16: really
15: think today
16: are.
15: Is not to be complacent, but it is to celebrate that, surely.
16: I completely agree. And also, you know, Britain, it has ups and downs in terms of its history, its strength, its greatness and its wealth. But regardless of where Britain is in its place in the world, Trooping the Colour always delivers.
15: Oh, wow, yeah.
16: You can always rely on the Household Division to step up to the mark and deliver.
4: You can always rely on the Household Division.
15: And they're saying...
4: I say that with confidence.
15: they're saying they've had a pretty tough time during the last week doing rehearsals, because one day they're
4: terrific.
15: Drowning under the rain and the next day they're baking in
17: boiling
15: the
17: hearts.
15: But they
17: conditions.
15: Say they're soldiers. They're used to that.
4: Yeah, but they always say, actually, I've heard this firsthand, is that, you know, it's actually the day itself is a nightmare because you're so tired from all the rehearsing.
17: Yeah, because they've got three ceremonies on consecutive weekends, don't they, doing exactly the same thing, essentially preparing for the big day today. They must be exhausted by the time it comes through, but you can't see it at all. They look full of vim and vigour, I'd say.
4: They do. Well, they will put on a show for their king. And that's the important thing. And there's immense pride for those taking
16: immense
4: part.
16: Pride. And also, you have to remember, these are dual role soldiers. They're not just there to look pretty in red tunics. They also are trained to close with and defeat the enemy of the king. And so they're there for everything.
15: Well, let's do everything we can to support them, I say.
4: Right. Lovely, you two. Lots of you coming up. But that is a little teaser of our coverage. Let's take you down then to the palace and Camilla and Andrew.
0: Well, good morning. We're here outside Buckingham Palace for full coverage of Trooping the Colour here on GB News at 10. First, here's some weather.
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19: Good morning. This is your GB News weather forecast from the Met Office. Now, through today, we do have some showery rain across northern parts, but otherwise, it's looking largely dry, and there's lots of dry weather to come tomorrow as well. But like I said, yes, showers across Scotland, parts of Northern Ireland, even Northern England, and some of them could be quite heavy, but they're not looking as intense as the showers many of us had through this week. Watch out for some blustery winds in the north as well. Further south, a much drier picture, and a good deal of sunshine, especially towards southern counties. Here, temperatures should rise to around 23, 24 Celsius. Do watch out for some very high levels of UV. Further north, it's going to be feeling cooler. Yes, the temperatures will be lower, and with those blustery winds and the showers, that will add to the fresher feel for sure. The showers do continue into the evening across northern parts, but actually overnight, we're going to start to see most of them clearing away, drifting away towards the east as high pressure builds towards the south. So yes, a few showers to watch out for a little while longer, but things turning dry. Northern Ireland, for example, seeing the end of the showers by this evening, and then across much of England and Wales, apart from far north, northeastern parts, well, it is going to be a largely fine end to the day. Staying dry then across the southern areas through the night, a lot of clear skies, but there is also going to be a swathe of cloud pushing across parts of Northern Ireland, perhaps feeding into parts of Wales as well. Where we get those clearer skies, and because the winds are dropping out compared to some recent nights, it is probably going to be a little bit fresher than some recent nights. Many places, though, holding up in double digits, particularly your towns and cities. But nonetheless, a bright start to the day for many of us tomorrow morning. Watch out for some murkiness towards the southwest parts of Wales, but any mist, low cloud should clear through the morning. And then we do have a bit of cloud, perhaps a few spots of rain across Northern Ireland feeding into parts of central England and Wales, but otherwise lots of sunshine both towards the south and across Scotland, much sunnier than today here. And temperatures, well, here higher than today and elsewhere similar. Bye-bye.
18: Today's outlook: cool, calm, and completely horizontal. 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
23: 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UK only. Entrance must be 18 or over. Lines close at 4 p.m. on the 26th of June. 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Entries will be pooled. 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
25: Over the course of the morning, more than 1,400 soldiers, 350 musicians and 200 horses will parade for the monarch, showcasing the very best of British military.
6: Events will culminate in a spectacular RAF flypast right over our heads here at Buckingham Palace, where the royal family will gather on the balcony to greet the crowds.
25: All morning will be live across the capital here at Buckingham Palace, on the Mall, and of course at Horse Guards Parade.
26: Good morning from Horse Guards Parade, the main stage of today's Trooping the Colour. Later this morning, the King will arrive here as the ceremony gets underway. So we'll be right here at the centre and the heart of today's Trooping the Colour.
27: And we're on the Mall, where people have been getting here since the early hours of the morning to get a view of today's procession.
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17: Yes, we are so excited. We're going to be getting their reaction to all the proceedings today. And it's a double celebration because we're also celebrating GB News' fifth birthday.
1: Thank you for joining us this morning as we enjoy a great British spectacle together. I'm Camilla Tominey.
25: And I'm Andrew Pearce. Welcome to Trooping the Colour, GB News style.

0: Welcome to Trooping the Colour here on GB News. And what a spectacular day we have here,
1: and
0: Andrew.
1: The band has already started. It is magnificent. The sun is shining. The crowds are here. There are thousands of people here already. They've been here since 4 a.m.
0: I know. God love them. They've queued in good British style for this amazing display of pomp and pageantry. We're joined here by GB News' Royal Editor Cameron Walker and indeed military expert and all-round expert. Can we call you that, Michael Ellis?
2: Well,
0: Michael Ellis, who's going to be filling in the gaps of our knowledge, because while Andrew and I are seasoned royal watchers, we're not necessarily...
2: We're not brilliant on the military.
0: We're not great on the military, but we'll be asking you all of the important questions.
2: Michael Ellis is brilliant on the military.
0: Oh, Michael Ellis is brilliant on almost all subjects. And by the way, we are going to be discussing the political backdrop to all this, because we've got this extraordinary situation with John Healey, the Defence Secretary.
2: Amazing.
0: Having stood down, along with Al Carnes, Healey's been replaced by Dan Jarvis, is going to be making his first official appearance today as the new Defence Secretary. And of course, this row over defence spending is somewhat overshadowing things behind the scenes. Listen, not down here. Of course, it's a case of keep calm and carry on, not just for the military, but the royals. But I would imagine there's a many conversations going on behind closed doors, Michael, about what has happened in the last 72 hours.
3: Oh, absolutely, Camilla. And in fact, some of the practicalities as well, because every defence secretary has some VIP guests from abroad, and at one point there was no one to host them. Well, we had no defence secretary for much of a day earlier in the week. So I think there has been some serious concern about that, but the reality is today is an opportunity for the rank and file really to show their stuff. It's the nearest thing we've got to a national day in this country, and I think it's really important that the rank and file are going to show how proud they are to serve their king and to troop their colour. Today, the Grenadier Guards.
2: And it would also, it will ram home the point to the Prime Minister how important military is to this country.
0: Yes, of
2: and
0: course.
2: Yet we know he's putting welfare spending before the military, because this defence investment plan, the inappropriately named defence investment plan, is still not published. They're still wrangling and arguing over it. It's supposed to be raising defence spending to 3% of GDP by 2030. The chances of it is barely 10.6%.
3: It's a matter of priorities.
2: Yes.
3: And the government has decided that other things, like welfare and net zero, are a higher priority. Today is the military having their opportunity to show how they are the best and how they should be given priority. And of course, our armed forces serve throughout the year in conflict zones and to support others in distress all around the world. And today, the Grenadier Guards will have an opportunity of displaying a colour which will show over 40 distinctions on the silk damask colour that they will be parading in front of the king. Since 1680 until 1991, over 70, in fact about 78 distinctions have been won by the Grenadier Guards, where their brothers in arms have fallen in battle for their sovereign and their country. And that's the spirit, the sacred spirit that they will be displaying in their flag that they troop in front of the king today.
0: Also, the Grenadier Guards, just looking at them there marching, Michael, they're so distinctive with their scarlet tunics and their bearskin hats.
3: Absolutely.
0: They're the soldiers people think of seeing. If they're coming from abroad and they come to London, those are the soldiers they want to see.
3: But what distinguishes them, Camilla, is a little white flash, a hackle it's called, in their bearskin. That tells you they're grenadiers, because if they were Scots Guards, for example, they wouldn't have a colour in their bearskins. The Welsh Guards have a green and white hackle in their bearskins. So this is how you can tell them from a distance. Another way is by their buttons on their tunics. Grenadier Guards have buttons in singles. Coldstream Guards have the buttons in twos. The Scots Guards have their buttons in threes, the Irish Guards have their buttons in fours, and the Welsh Guards have their buttons in fives.
0: This is the knowledge we're waiting for.
2: We said, he's got the detail.
0: Cameron, do you think this whole welfare versus warfare budgetary row is going to have permeated through the walls of the palace behind us?
4: Oh, the King is definitely aware, and his staff will definitely be aware of the plights of the armed forces of the United Kingdom. Of course, the King, Colonel-in-Chief of the armed forces, forces, and he has a huge, not only a huge affection for the armed forces, but he really cares about their welfare, as does the Prince of Wales as Colonel of the Welsh Guards, the Princess of Wales, Colonel of the Irish Guards, and the Queen, of course, Colonel of the Grenadier Guards, who are, as Michael says, trooping their colour later on today. So it clearly will hit home to him, but of course he has to, and always does, remain above politics. So this, for him, will be purely ceremonial. But a point which I think we can add to this is, for the first time ever, the streetliners, which is usually made up of other household divisions, is being made up this year, whereas additions of it will be members of the RAF,
0: yes,
4: and members of the Royal Navy. That's never happened before in the 300 or so year history of trooping the colour. The reason being, the MOD tells us, is because the foot guards who usually would be doing it are too busy on overseas foreign deployments. Now, there's no suggestion that that's because we've run out of soldiers, but it does show how in demand the British military is. Because we have to remember all the ceremonial stuff that's going on. These soldiers are trained for combat too.
2: It shows how overstretched the military are.
4: Mm.
2: It shows how overstretched they are.
0: What is it now? Smallest army since the Napoleonic Wars?
2: Absolutely. Yeah. And I wonder how quickly the King has a private audience with Dan Giles, the new Secretary of State Defence, because he sees Secretaries of State all the time.
4: Yeah.
2: I bet you will be reading that in the court circuit.
4: Well,
2: soon.
4: Pretty awkward for Dan Jarvis in Horse Guards Parade, watching on, having only been in the job for a couple of days, because, and the Prime Minister's there as well, I believe Kemi Badenoch usually is as leader of the opposition.
0: They'll be there.
3: Of the Downing Street Wall.
2: Yeah.
3: And one of the Royal Navy people who's going to be a streetliner guarding the procession route is actually the youngest military person on parade today. He's a naval seaman and he's 17 years of age.
4: Oh, wow.
2: What a big moment for him.
0: It's meant to be a recruiting tool, isn't it?
2: Yeah.
0: It's meant to be events like this that young people can
2: absolutely
0: look at and say, do you know what?
2: Yeah.
0: I want to be a part of that. In fact, even on the tube coming in, there's a great new campaign to recruit people to the army, and it's about teamwork and how much fun you can have in the military.
4: Yeah. Yeah.
0: And it does work. Just with the political hat on for a moment, Michael, this row, how damaging do you think it is for the Prime Minister?
3: I think it's very damaging. I actually don't think it's survivable.
2: No, I agree.
3: You cannot have a situation where the military are not supported in a way that the Defence Secretary, who has a long history of loyalty to his party and to his leaders, says that the Prime Minister is unable to keep the country safe. That is
2: an extraordinary resignation.
3: That
2: statement
3: is a fatal line.
2: Really, from John Heath of all people, who have come in and I've known
0: very
2: for a long
0: measured
2: time.
0: Man.
2: Quiet, loyal, dignified.
3: It's a political nuclear bomb.
2: It is. And I think if there wasn't a by-election in a few days' time, I think he would already possibly have been out of a job.
3: And Al Carnes, by the way, who was a colonel in the armed forces and then minister for the armed forces in government, he resigning as well is another issue. And of course, one of the things that he was concerned about is not just underfunding, but the way veterans are being treated
0: because he was a veterans minister.
2: Yeah.
0: And also, by the way, how we're spending the cash that we do pump into the military. He made the point that some of the projects we're spending money on are legacy. We haven't learned much from the drone use in the Ukraine war, for instance. We've got to modernise and get up to speed, and there's been huge procurement problems. Although, to be fair, we must admit, it is a successive government problem, Michael.
2: Been around since
0: the
2: Margaret
0: Tories
2: Thatcher.
0: Had this issue too.
2: No, well, Margaret Thatcher brought in Peter Levine. Do you remember back in the 1980s from the commercial sector to try and sort out defence procurement?
3: Well,
2: it never got fixed.
3: After the Cold War, of course, it became axiomatic almost that we can take our foot off the pedal.
2: Yeah.
3: And there's been an underinvestment in the armed forces really for over 30 years.
2: Germany's spending more than us now.
0: Extraordinary.
3: Point about how you spend those resources is important, because they're finding, for example, the Americans are finding in the Middle East that a multi-million pound Patriot missile is being used to shoot out of the sky a drone that might be a few thousand pounds. You're spending millions of pounds to destroy something worth thousands.
2: And of course the Prime Minister was supposed to be at that drone factory in Swindon only yesterday with his new Defence Secretary, pulled out, and the Defence Secretary spoke to people at that factory behind closed doors, the media banned. What an extraordinary.
4: I wonder why, Andrew. I wonder why he pulled out.
2: Amazing.
4: Yes.
2: But it just is such a bad look on the eve of this great display of British military might. Mm.
0: Yes, indeed. Shall we go through the timetable for today?
4: Yes.
0: Let's see what we've got coming up, because it's lots of fun. The sun is shining and there's lots to see and report on. So from around 10:30, we've got the parade travelling from Buckingham Palace and down the Mall to Horse Guards Parade alongside members of the Royal Family on horseback and trained in carriages. You've pointed out, Cameron, the king is not on horseback. He hasn't been since he suffered from his cancer diagnosis and treatment.
4: So 2023, his first King's Birthday Parade, was the one and only time as sovereign he travelled on horseback. I think Noble was the horse.
3: It was Noble.
4: Good memory for me.
3: He certainly did not behave very well.
4: But yes, since then, he's been in the carriage, and we're expecting him to be in the carriage today.
1: The Princess Royal, Princess Anne, at the great age of 75, will be horseback.
4: Oh, I think so. She's a great horsewoman.
3: Princess Anne. Carrying a gold stick.
4: Yes, gold stick in waiting.
3: Carrying a gold stick.
1: Now, tell us what the gold stick's about.
3: Well, it's a signification of how she is the closest protection to the sovereign. Gold stick in waiting and silver stick in waiting are, if you like, the bodyguard of last resort.
1: Right.
3: And
1: knowing Princess Anne's view, you would not want to cross her.
0: No, to be anywhere near her.
4: Well, of course, she already had an incident on the Mall. There was a kidnap attempt from her back in the 1970s.
0: Do you know what she said?
4: Can we say it on daytime television?
0: I can say it, because it's not too bad. Yes, he tried to kidnap her, didn't he?
4: Yes, get out the car.
0: And she said, not bloody likely.
4: Yes, yes.
1: Protection officer took bullets.
3: There were. I think a GC was awarded for that, because police officers and protection officers were incredibly brave.
4: Yes.
3: And got shot. It was a really serious attempt. Her dress was torn. She got into the car and was pulling her and tore her dress.
4: In 1981, of course, the late Queen riding down the Mall for the Colour Parade, and a man shot blank rounds at her, startled the horse, which managed to control the horse. The guy was arrested and, of course, imprisoned.
3: It was a wonderful horse called Burmese.
1: And the Queen didn't turn her hair.
4: No,
1: she carried off. What did she
3: make? Riding side saddle, which no one does anymore, by the way. No one on parade will ride side saddle. That's a vestige of...
0: Can I just say, we want this whole day to pass with no incident whatsoever. Much as we love newsworthy moments on GB News, let's just hope that everything is calm here and epitomises British restraint.
3: American once said to her, "Where are all your bodyguards?" And she said, "All of these troopers are my bodyguards."
0: Well, they weren't very well protected. Now, as we are down here on the Mall outside Buckingham Palace, we've got some fun going on inside the GB News studio up in Paddington, because we've got a watch party in the capable hands of Charlie Peters and Olivia Utley.
5: About to speak people here in our GB News family watch party, but I just want to quickly bring in Charlotte Griffiths, royal commentator, and Grant Harold, the royal butler, as he likes to be known. I'll start with you, Charlotte. Obviously, lots of questions being asked today about who's going to be on the balcony. It's been a tumultuous period for the royal family. What can you tell us?
6: Well, I can tell you who won't be on the balcony, and that's Andrew Mountbatten-Windsor, and neither will his daughters. And his daughters are in a really tricky situation at the moment, because they are still part of the royal family, but they're not working members of the royal family. And I'm sure they want to be on that balcony, but the time has passed. And it wasn't so long ago that you'd see a huge number of members of the royal family on that balcony. But what's happened is, over the years, that's been slimmed down and slimmed down and slimmed down. But, you know, it's been very controversial this year because of what's happened to the York family and how they've basically been sidelined.
5: And during the flypast, of course, is usually a bit of a focus on who's behaving, misbehaving, getting a bit of a read into, a read into the body language, don't we? So we'll be keeping a close eye on that as well.
6: Oh, my favourite part of the year, and I know it's yours as well, because we talked about it this week, is Louis, and seeing what Louis gets up to. Is he going to pull a face? The tragedy is he's starting to grow up and behave well, and I'm devastated. I want him to pull a face and do all of that. So, I can't wait to see the kids on the balcony this year.
5: And Grant, you have the inside scoop, as it were, all of your experience working behind the scenes in big ceremony occasions like this. What would it have been like this morning at Buckingham Palace?
7: It's like any other day for the king. He kind of takes this as part of his daily routine. But when I was there, normally he'd be up at Highgrove, he would travel up for it and then return back. And the day just went as normal. And I think even still to this day, he still returns to Highgrove at the end of it, just to kind of get back to normality and get back to doing his what he loves, being in his garden at Highgrove.
5: Obviously, the soldiers are on display, the airmen and sailors as well. They're putting on a show for us as well. But do you think the royal family, do they feel the pressure as well on this occasion?
7: I think they feel the pressure. I mean, I think the king, this is a really important event in the royal calendar. You know, it's something that all the family like to be part of. You know, as you mentioned, they're all on the balcony. You still have, it's not the same as it was 10 years ago, certainly not the same with the members on the balcony, but the families still get together. It's a chance for them also to kind of see each other, because, it's a family family occasion as well.
5: Okay, Grant, Charlotte, we'll be back with you throughout the watch party, but no offence, you two, we've got to go to the main event, which is the GB News family. And Olivia Rightly, take it away.
8: Well, we do indeed, and we're very honoured to be joined today by a veteran here. We've got William and we've got his wife, Beryl. William, I'm going to start with you. Obviously, this is a really grand display of military might, and it's beautiful and exciting. We don't want to take away from that. On the other hand, it's been a pretty tough week for the military. We've seen the resignation of John Healey and Al Cairns. They just don't think there's enough money for defence. Do you think there's a bit of a weird tension going on here between this beautiful display and the reality of what's facing Britain's military?
9: I think they're trying to be left-wing. That's the problem, actually, this government. And I don't think they should be guided that way. And we should be simply against them. I was myself when I was there.
8: Mm. And you served, you've been in military parades yourself. You were in a military parade in Kuala Lumpur. Can you tell us a bit about that?
9: Fantastic.
8: I bet.
9: Fantastic. All sorts of regiments which belonged to the Crown at that time. The Gurkhas, the Scots, all sorts of people like that. Rather wonderful. And actually, we were hardened soldiers, and we were proud to be on that.
8: Oh, I bet you were very proud. And it sounds like your wife, Beryl, is very proud too. She told me all about your military service here. Beryl, I'm going to ask you a quick question as well. There are people saying that why the government isn't spending enough on defence is because there's too much money going to welfare, going to benefits. What do you make of that?
10: I'm not quite sure about this, but I do think that the government are very inexperienced. I think they didn't expect to win. They have no idea how to acquire the money or spend the money, but they're aiming at most families, really. I think most families are feeling the pinch now because of it. And I do feel that we do need to spend as much money as we can on defence because we're very lacking. Our borders are porous at the moment. So if any Russia wanted to invade us, they could walk in quite easily without any... we haven't got enough troops. I mean, I'm surprised there's so many troops here today because... a lot of them have been serving abroad, been brought abroad because of the war in the Ukraine and in the Middle East as well. So I think it's a very good turnout from what I can see so far.
8: Well, I agree, Beryl. I was actually listening to Cameron Walker earlier saying that there are fewer troops here celebrating the Trooping the Colour than usual because so many of them are serving abroad. Now, I warned William and Beryl that I was going to speak to them. I haven't warned anyone else, but is there anyone I can pick on?
5: Yes.
8: I'm going to pick on this lady. I like your red dress. Thank you very much for coming here today. On a bit of a lighter note, this is the King's fourth Trooping the Colour, I think. I keep saying this. I haven't actually checked my facts, but I'm pretty sure it is the fourth. It was 22. What do you think? What do you think of the King's reign so far? How do you think history will remember King Charles?
11: I don't know, really. I think they will, because he's waited for so long to become king, and his mum's a hard act to follow at the end of the day.
8: She is indeed. I can see some nods around me to that. Well, thank you so much to our fantastic GB News audience here, and we'll be back with them throughout the show. But for now, back to Camilla and Andrew.
1: Well, thank you to the watch party. We are here at Buckingham Palace. The atmosphere is fantastic. The sunshine is glorious, and we're going to bring you all the moments here right after this break.
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18: 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At the Euros, we got some things a little bit wrong off the pitch, the midfielder said. I don't feel like the group connected as well as it could have for a number of reasons. Expectation was part of it. The Real Madrid star emphasised that ahead of this summer's World Cup, the squad must apply those lessons from Germany. 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England face Croatia on Wednesday night. That's the latest sport. 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
23: Welcome back to Trooping the Colour here live at Buckingham Palace, the heart of the action on GB News. I'm Camilla Tominey. I'm joined by Andrew Pearce.
1: Very much. Very glad to be here.
23: We're both joined by Michael Ellis and Cameron Walker. We've got about, chaps, I think, 10 minutes until we see a royal.
1: We will, yep.
23: But before that, you've spotted something, Cameron.
4: Yes, we saw the King Street War Horse Artillery just ride past with their World War One era guns. They'll be firing a gun salute in Green Park later on, 41 gun salute. But quite poignant for them this year. Of course, they take part in the King's Birthday Parade too at Horse Guards Parade, but poignant because they lost one of their own, very tragically, yes, very sadly, at the Royal Windsor Horse Show just a month ago, I think. Lance Bombardier, Kira Sullivan, I think she was only about 23 years old, so incredibly hard for them. So during the rehearsals for Trooping the Colour, during the one of the rehearsals, they wore black armbands, and then last weekend or 2 weekends ago during the Major General's review, they actually held a minute's silence during the rehearsal.
1: Because she actually had an accident, didn't she? She came off her horse.
4: We're not entirely sure of the details. Don't think the inquest has happened yet. But yes, yeah, so some kind of accident, and unfortunately she did pass away. But she would have been taking part today at Horse Guards Parade, and that's what's so hard, I think, for the King's troops today.
23: And emotional for her family.
4: Yeah, really, absolutely. The King paid tribute to her and has written privately to her family, as I believe the Prince of Wales has too.
1: I was at Windsor Royal Horse Show that very day, and I watched them, and they look so magnificent, the horses, and the accident must have happened about half an hour after I left. Terrible.
23: Yeah. Well, when we look at the cast of characters that's involved in today, I noticed Simon Brooks Ward's name, and he's been running that Windsor Horse Show for many, many years. Michael, in terms of the history of this great event, take us through it.
3: Well, the history, fascinating as it is, Camilla, because there's a reference. You can go all the way back to Henry VIII. The spot where we're going to see the trooping taking place, Horse Guards Parade, we know has been used since at least the 1530s for jousting. The sort of jousting that you would see on Game of Thrones, you know, where they would charge at each other with the long lances. We know that was happening in Henry VIII's time on that same spot where they're going to be parading today. We also know that Queen Elizabeth I, the Virgin Queen, she actually had pageants there, birthday events there, entertainment there. and it's been used really ever since. We know that birthday parades have been happening there since the 1750s. 1755, to be precise, is the first recorded episode of a birthday parade. They've been uninterrupted since 1805. So for over 200 years now, we've had a birthday parade taking place on that self-same spot.
4: I think we should bring back jousting. I think that would be quite fun.
0: Yeah. GB News meets jousting. It could be a kind of like, it's a GB News knockout.
3: Yeah.
0: Who do you think would be best at jousting? Is it Michelle Jibri?
2: I wouldn't want to take her on, would you?
0: No. Although I bet Farage probably likes a good joust.
2: Or we could joust with our so-called broadcast rivals.
0: We could do so. I think we've got an idea. We're playing a bit of monkey tennis here on GB News.
2: But Michael, tell us why, Jibri the Cup, why does the monarch have an official birthday?
3: Well, the reason for that is actually as simple as this. It's the weather. Because the sovereigns noticed that the weather was often bad. Our current king, of course, his birthday is November the 14th. We can't rely on good weather in November. Frankly, we can't always rely on good weather any time of the year in this country. But
7: the monsoon here,
4: 2 years ago, it was awful. Yeah.
3: The decision was made to have a summer official birthday where the military could do their stuff. And the king's troop, we just heard the tragic incident that happened at the Royal Windsor Horse Show. The King's Troop never used to be called the King's Troop of the Royal Horse Artillery. That only happened in 1947 when the late Queen's father, George VI, visited what was the riding troop, and he liked their performance, their turnout, everything about them so much, he said, in perpetuity, you can be called the King's Troop of the Royal Horse Artillery. And when the late Queen came to the throne in 1952, she wouldn't let them change the name to the Queen's Troop. Kept it as the King's Troop. Their guns are their flag for them. The guns that Cameron alluded to actually saw action at the Battle of the Somme. They date from 1904, and they were in use in World War I. They don't work now. I think one of them may actually work, but they are very much the representation of the honour of that particular artillery group.
0: Now, Michael, the pomp and pageantry is beginning in earnest here. What are we looking at on the screen?
3: Well, they're preparing now and entertaining the crowds. That, I think, is on Horse Guards Parade, and the bands there, led by the gentleman in gold there, that is actually real gold, by the way, just in case anyone was doubting. It's 9-carat gold.
4: Gosh.
3: And it's very heavy. The good news is they're very old, some of these items of clothing, so they're not replaced every 5 minutes. Some items of clothing that you'll see here are well over 100 years old, but it's an indication that they are part of the royal household, and they only wear these clothing items when they are performing and marching with the king or a senior member of the royal household. And these are grenadiers now, and as we were saying before, the buttons are spaced singly on their tunics, which indicates that they are grenadiers. The Coldstream Guards, whose motto is Nulli Secundus, second to none, they actually are...
0: Just to interrupt you there, that's the king arriving at the palace. So just in terms of timetable, we'll have the other members of the royal family leaving before the king. We look forward to seeing them in a few minutes' time, the royals appearing both in carriages and on horseback, and then the king leaves afterwards, Michael. Just a quick note on the official birthday. Here's a conundrum. It's Prince William's birthday a week on Sunday. He's the 21st of June, and I know that because it's directly a week after my birthday, which is tomorrow. Saying that for my husband more than anyone.
2: Yes.
0: And he's born on Midsummer Day, William, so he gets an official birthday parade that's actually on his birthday when he becomes king.
3: He may very well do. That is an interesting point. And we'd have to go back quite a way. We'd have to look in the records to see whether that's happened before.
4: I suspect with Prince William's cost-saving measures and how he wants to change the monarchy, that perhaps he will only have one birthday and not two official birthdays, since it's so close together.
2: As long as he keeps this going.
4: He will. Yes. I understand he still plans to keep big ceremonial events going.
0: I know, we don't want this scaled down.
2: No.
0: We don't want this done on a shoestring.
2: No.
0: I know the naysayers, there's some campaigners from Republic and others who don't want to see any of these events, but they're in the minority. I think the majority does enjoy them.
3: Easily pays for itself.
2: I was in Denmark a few
1: years ago, and you can walk right past the royal residence. It's extraordinary. You can almost knock on the front door, and they would open the door and give
0: bicycling
1: you directions.
0: Bicycling royals.
1: We don't want that.
0: Do we want royals on bicycles?
1: No, we do not.
0: No, we don't.
1: We don't.
0: Oh, hello. We've got
1: knock on the front door, and they would open the door and give
0: bicycling
1: you directions.
0: Bicycling royals.
1: We don't want that.
0: Do we want royals on bicycles?
1: No, we do not.
0: No, we don't.
1: We don't.
0: Oh, hello. We've got the national anthem.

0: here there during the national anthem. There's some history to those kettle drums too, because one set of they're solid silver. One set was gifted in 1805 by King George III. The other in 1831 to the Blues and Royals by the King William IV. And they're still in use today, these two sets of solid silver kettle drums. They're worth an absolute fortune. Apparently they cost 1,000 guineas 200 years ago. I have no idea what they would cost now, but I don't know, Andrew, but I presume they keep them under very secure lock and key.
1: Only to be handled with white gloves, I would imagine.
0: But they're out every year.
1: Hold that thought, Michael, because I'm conscious that we're going to have to pan back to here very shortly for the Royals. And actually, Jack Carson, GB News' national reporter, is with the crowds in the Mall. Let's cross to him now. Jack.
2: Thank you very much. Well, we were here. Every hour that's gone by, it's got busier and busier. As you can see here on this part of the Mall where we are, we've got members of the Royal Navy lining the barriers, where people, of course, have already been enjoying much of the spectacle that we've been seeing. And again, a bit more. And every time something happens, the phones go up, people wanting to capture this moment. Some of them here for the first time, some of them here for the fourth, fifth, and ultimately people from around the world and around the country. So let's speak to one lady who we've picked out from the crowd. Why have you wanted to be here today?
3: Hello, my name is Naomi Yogaraj. I'm very much happy and excited because this was my first time. I've never been visited before. So I'm very much interested to, you know, see the parade and everything. People are joyful and very happy and they're excited. And myself as well, so this is the first time. I'm very much eager to see what's going to happen. And, you know, so I'm very much thankful for, you know, giving this opportunity.
2: And what is it about the royal family? Is it a British pageantry? Is it the royal family? What is it about all of this spectacle that we see today that's brought you here?
3: This was my first time, probably, so in England. So I all the way came from Portsmouth. So because I thought, like, you know, it's for a change, and as a British people, that we need to know our culture and aspects as well. So it will give a good opportunity for people, like what's going on and the future and what was it and the importance of the event. So, you know, it's a good opportunity for everyone to viewing. So most of the people won't get this opportunity because I'm just a public viewer, so I could not spend much money, like even £10 I couldn't afford to. But I'm very much happy for, you know, giving this opportunity for me for viewing. So I'm very much thankful for that and excited as well.
2: Amazing. Thank you so much for speaking to us. And that sense of excitement, it is all down this mountain. You might spot over 200 of these to lots of people all down the Mall. So look out for these a little bit later on too.
1: Thank you very much indeed, Jack, who is in the Mall with all of the crowds there. Andrew Pearce and I are joined by Sir Michael Ellis, former Attorney General, and our Royal Editor Extraordinaire, Cameron Walker, for the scenes unfolding behind us. I mean, we just had some wonderful footage of horse carts, Michael, and the precision with which those troops are lined up. How many times are they actually practice this? And I mean, in terms of a dress rehearsal.
0: Well, in terms of full dress rehearsals, they've had two.
1: Right.
0: But they have actually been rehearsing and practicing in various states of dress. Always fully clothed, I might add. But,
1: yes.
0: You know what I mean. Since Easter.
1: Wow.
0: It's a lot of work. And they have something that they're very proud of, and that's the history of their regiment and the service that their brothers in arms have given over the course of now 370 years precisely. Their formation year was 1656, and in Bruges, actually, where they were formed to protect King Charles II, and when he came back at the restoration of the monarchy in 1660, they were the first to support the monarchy at that point. Hence, they are first in precedence, and why they are their buttons are in singles, and why they are ranked first in terms of their history. So this is a very long established 370 years this year, and they're very proud of their history. Their battle honours, as I was saying earlier, 78 different distinctions on sewn in silk and gold thread on their standard that will be trooped today, that date from Tangier, a battle they fought in 1680, right up to the Gulf in 1991.

0: and I think about 45 of those honours can be fit on the flag of the 78 distinctions.
1: And when we see the King, he will be in full...
0: I expect him to be in the Grenadier Guards uniform, right, actually. And his tailor, Andrew, is a chap called Malcolm Plews, who makes these military uniforms. And of course, he has to make at least five different types of household division uniform, because the buttons are spaced differently. You can't move the buttons only, because the buttonholes are in the wrong place. So the King, I expect, will be wearing Grenadier Guards uniform today. And perhaps they'll have made it for him in a lighter cloth, because often it's extremely warm.
2: Yes, although I have a little secret about men in the royal family. I think that King Charles follows in his late father's footsteps in trying to not put on any weight or lose any weight, so that all of their outfits don't need to be adjusted. So Prince Philip famously boasted that even at the ripe old age of 90 plus, he was able to get into the royal naval uniform he wore on his wedding day.
0: Very impressive.
2: To ensure that the tailors didn't have too much work to do.
3: And
2: he used to do all of these RAF style exercises, didn't he, in the morning?
3: Yeah,
2: I believe Charles and indeed William also do.
1: And Charles is still wearing suits from 45 years ago.
2: Yes. He's got his favourite barber jacket, which is falling apart.
1: Absolutely.
0: And shoes.
3: Yes.
1: And shoes, yeah.
3: And Princess Anne re-wears wedding outfits.
2: She loves a recycled outfit. We are now looking at Buckingham Palace because we are waiting for the arrival of the royals, aren't we? We're going to, in just a moment, see them appear. Looking forward to seeing the Wales children, as is ever the case. Looking forward, I mean, from a girly perspective, as I'm surrounded by blokes, I am interested in the outfits. So we can have a discussion about military. But Cameron, you're going to get some outfit details, we hope,
3: in
2: just a moment.
3: Yes.
2: So we're watching for this, and then the King cape comes out last.
0: Well, last year, on the colour of the ladies' outfits, Camilla, the Princess of Wales wore a shade of bluey green that had a great significance, because she is Royal Colonel of the Irish Guards, and the colour matched their colour. That in the plume in their bearskin, they have what's called St. Patrick's blue, because green wasn't available when the Irish Guards were formed in the year 1900, because it was used elsewhere. They chose this shade of blue, which was the same colour used for the Order of St. Patrick. And it's, I think she had that, the princess, in common with the late queen, because she saw the significance of that colour, and she had an outfit made in exactly that shade. So we'll watch carefully.
2: Well, here's another little secret fact, because I wrote a story about this a couple of years ago. Because she's a Colonel-in-Chief of the Irish Guards, she does have a right to participate in this on horseback.
0: Yes.
2: And it was considered some years ago whether or not she should do that. Now, you remember back in the day we did stories about her being allergic to horses?
1: I do.
2: Which she is.
1: Yeah.
2: They discussed it, but they felt that with all of the surroundings, imagine if you are not as accomplished a horsewoman as, say, for instance, Princess Anne, and let's be honest, she won a silver medal at the Olympics, so who is?
1: Yeah.
2: It's very difficult to do that and to perform on horseback in front of this crowd. She did have the right to do so, but also as a mother, I think she thought she wanted to remain in the carriage to make sure the three children weren't
3: behaved. But also her health as well. Since 2024, of course, her cancer diagnosis, recovery, of course, now, thankfully. But she pulled out very last minute last year. I was at Royal Ascot, and she didn't even ride in the carriage. She pulled
2: out
3: very last minute, to the point where it was printed in the, not Order of Service, whatever the book is, as you get at Ascot, the carriage list.
1: Get to the bottom of what that was about.
3: It was a very, very hot day.
1: Yes.
3: And they just said, this is part of her gradual recovery. Yeah. But clearly she was meant to be there. There's no getting away from that.
1: Of course, the King is still being treated from Canterbury. We should never forget that.
3: Yes, absolutely.
0: In the birthday honours, he's given honours from the Royal Victorian Order to a couple of the medical household.
1: Right.
2: Ah, has he? Also honours given to, Dame Helen Mirren is getting a companion of honour.
1: Yeah.
2: Because I looked at her and thought, she's already a dame. Can you get anything better than that? Yeah.
1: And how many more times can she play the Queen?
2: I don't know. But I think it's a good sign that they must be happy with her portrayal of the Queen.
1: I think so. They always say that the Queen never watched the Queen. I'm not sure I believe that.
2: No. And a knighthood for Kevin Sinfield, whose support of Coffee's best mate, Rob Burrows, has actually melted hearts across the station, hasn't it? And I think he had been being called Sir Kev for quite some time before this honour was actually bestowed upon him. But he's raised £11 million for motor neurone disease.
3: He has.
2: It's quite astonishing, that.
3: And an exclusive for GB News, I understand that the Prince of Wales is delighted that he is being knighted in the King's birthday on this day.
2: He's been following that closely.
3: He also surprised
4: him across the line of that sponsored run or walk.
3: He surprised Kevin and Rob with, we're texting Carriage Now, as Kevin and Rob with CBEs before Rob died. But yes, believe this is a carriage coming out.
2: Let's have a look at who's in the first carriage. It's interesting
4: just minutes
2: as well.
4: Away now,
2: the likes of William and Kate, you know, they're following what we're all following ourselves in the news, you know, these extraordinary stories of courage and bravery that they're tuned into as well.
3: Now, if my list is correct, this should be the Duchess of Edinburgh and Vice Admiral Sir Tim Lawrence in this particular carriage.
2: Also known as Edward and Sophie to the uninitiated. We still think of them, don't we, as the Wessexes, well, but they're now
3: Edward,
2: Edward.
3: Not Edward Tim Lawrence.
2: Oh, no, sorry, Tim,
3: Princess
2: Anne's
3: husband.
2: Pardon. I'm
3: yes,
2: so sorry.
3: Husband.
2: Edward's on horseback.
3: He is on horseback. It's all right. So let's just see when the camera, when they turn. Is that the Duchess? It is, yes. So they are in the number one. I'm going to, is it Baruch carriage?
4: So that is the
3: Baruch carriage.
2: Brother
3: yes.
2: and sister-in-law, lovely.
3: Yes, yeah. Duchess of Edinburgh, Vice Admiral Tim Lawrence, number one Baruch carriage.
2: There we have the Duchess of Gloucester, yes.
3: In number two Baruch carriage.
4: He must be 80-odd now, Michael.
0: He's around 80, yes.
4: And still doing engagements.
0: And the Baruch type of carriage is simply a carriage that has a cover that can be pulled over. You might see an Ascot landau, which is sometimes used as well on these occasions.
3: And that is the carriage we are expecting next to contain, we believe, the Princess of Wales and probably the three children as well.
2: We've said it before, haven't we? Figures like Sophie Edinburgh and indeed the Duke and Duchess of Gloucester go about their daily lives. So they're doing their royal work.
4: Yeah,
2: they don't
4: do.
2: Have much fanfare. They don't get any publicity. And it's important, isn't it, their role? Because the monarchy is naturally slimmed down much more considerably than the King ever planned, actually. Let's be perfectly honest with the departure of his brother, the former Duke of York, and indeed his son, Prince Harold. So actually the role that they do in the background is really, really quite important.
4: Yeah, and of course there was always speculation that Andrew Mountbatten, Windsor's daughter, Beatrice and Eugenia, he always wanted them to join the civil list and to become working royal. That is now so out of the question, can it?
3: Absolutely. And also the King is, of course, privately funding their apartments within royal palaces, which
4: controversy in the last week.
3: It has caused controversy, but also arguably it is his right. He is the monarch and it's his personal money. This isn't our money as taxpayers. This isn't part of the sovereign grant here. Nonetheless, it is arguably perhaps a bad look in some circles, given everything that's happened. These are the lifeguards just riding past the Centre Gate's Buckingham Palace.
4: They're married women with successful husbands.
3: Very rich husbands,
4: very rich
3: I might add.
4: And people thinking, why do they get a free apartment in the St James's Palace complex?
3: Yes, but we will not expect them on the balcony of Buckingham Palace later for this flypast. It's only going to be working members of the royal family, as has been custom really since the pandemic, really, and the Queen's
4: time for the wedding of Peter Phillips just last weekend, didn't they?
3: Yes, although an affectionate kiss on the cheek between Prince William and his cousin, Princess Beatrice.
2: But they do get on. I mean, this is the thing as well. Eugenie's very close to Harry and Meghan, isn't she? They were together quite shortly after I wrote the story about Harry and Meghan being an item.
4: They're close in age, too, of course.
2: And there's a very close relationship, isn't there, between Prince William and Zara Tyndall and Mike Tyndall, who gets along with all of us, the royal family, famously.
4: Yeah.
2: On the apartments thing, what are we saying then? That really, if you're going to have an apartment at St James's Palace, you've got to be on the royal roster. You've got to be a working royal rather than just a royal. Is that what you're saying?
3: Well, this is something that later on this year will be very uncomfortable for the royal family, because the Public Accounts Committee in Parliament, bearing in mind MPs usually do not discuss the workings of the royal household of Buckingham Palace, will be probing that report by the National Audit Office about why this appears to be the case, that non-working members of the royal family have effectively free or very little rent apartments within Royal
4: and
3: Royal
4: I can remember when they first moved into that block, there was a row too because millions of pounds had been spent of public money renovating the apartment.
2: Yes.
0: It's just an opportunity for the anti-monarchists to really have a go.
4: Yeah.
0: And, you know, the reality is that the amount of money that is brought in by spectacles like this on tourism alone...
4: Look at them out there now.
0: ...is enormous and pays for itself many times over.
3: Is this another carriage?
2: It does look to be. Cameron, who's next on the list, do we think, going to come out?
3: I think it's the Princess of Wales, Prince George, Princess Charlotte and Prince Louis, if my list is correct.
4: Lay the law down. You will behave.
2: Yeah. I mean, as a mum, I do look at these major events and think how well behaved these children are, how in command of them Catherine is a sight to behold, because it's not easy. Of course, they're a bit older now.
4: Yeah.
2: I think when she had them was toddlers.
3: That is His Majesty the King and the Queen in front. Usually they do come out last. I'm not quite sure what's happened there, but I do have outfit details for Her Majesty the Queen if you're interested, if I can find the right WhatsApp group.
2: She looks like she's wearing red or pink from where
0: she's
2: I'm
0: wearing red
2: sitting.
0: And red. Yes.
4: Yes. Usually, I'm on the wrong group.
2: Is that because she wants to match with the Grenadier Guards, perhaps?
0: Yes, probably.
3: Quite possibly.
2: Oh, lovely.
0: It's nice to see police constables in their tunics and white gloves as well. No, they used to all line the route dressed like that, but I'm not sure they all are now.
3: So here we are. So that is the Princess of Wales, Prince George, Princess Charlotte, Prince Louis. I've now found the correct documents. So the Queen is wearing a red silk crepe Grenadier Guards uniform dressed by Fiona Clare, a black beret with white plume and cap badge of the Grenadier Guards by Philip Tracy, and the Grenadier Guards brooch. The Princess of Wales, I also have details for her outfits today. She is wearing a Catherine Walker dress. White's a light green dress.
2: Light blue.
3: Just coming around there.
2: Powder blue.
3: Well, it's Catherine Walker, a hat by Philip Tracy, and an Irish Guards brooch, because of course she is Colonel of the Irish Guards. Yes. She is also wearing earrings by Cassandra Goad. So there are the outfit details for the royal
4: and
3: women.
4: Oh, the camera's clicking. People waving. Waving
3: and the Princess Royal,
4: the Prince
3: of Wales, and the Duke of Edinburgh on horseback, escorting His Majesty the King. They, of course, escorting his royal colonels, Princess Royal, Colonel of Blues and Royals, Prince of Wales, Colonel of the Welsh Guards, and the Duke of Edinburgh, Colonel of the London Guards,
4: Cameron, we can hear cheers from the crowd. And I think are they cheering the Princess of Wales?
3: I think they're cheering all the royals and
2: the children. We've got Princess Charlotte there with a lovely bow in her hair.
3: Yes.
2: Looking immaculate. That blue is a lovely colour. Really lovely colour.
3: And Prince George has grown a lot in the last 6 months. He has shot up. He's almost as tall as his mother now. And his mother, without heels on, is 5'8". So I think he's close to that. And
2: as we were discussing earlier, he is 13 next month. And therefore, things, as any parent knows, you know, you have a boy in the house, you go through puberty, and then you have a young man eating you out of house and home, raiding the fridge every 5 minutes if my own son has anything to go
4: by. You have to look up to him when you tell him off.
2: Oh, my goodness, he's outgrown me. By the way, on the subject of height, another little factoid. Did you know, chaps, that you used to have to be 6'2" to be a Grenadier Guard, but you can now be 5'10" to do it?
3: Well, I still can't be a Grenadier Guard now. I'm only 5'8".
2: No,
3: I know.
2: Shame.
3: I know, but you can have a beard now, I believe. The king waved that rule.
2: This is an outrage. The late queen didn't like beards at all.
3: No, but the king has allowed it. So now you can have a beard if you are a member of the household division.
0: For 100 years, beards were not permitted. And now...
3: And why?
0: They are... Well, I think it was felt that it wasn't smart.
4: Right.
0: Now they are, but there are very strict rules. They have to be within a grade 1 or a grade 8 on the shavers.
2: Grade 1 to grade 8. That is basically from a little bit of stubble in the style of George Michael all the way through to resembling God having a massive beard.
0: I'm not sure. I'm not an expert on the shaving
2: I mean,
0: grade
2: 8.
4: Got a big beard?
2: I'm not sure.
4: I'm a good Catholic, but I'm not sure God's got a great beard.
2: I'm a good last Catholic. All the best Catholics are.
0: So the procession that's now heading down the Mall with a street liners from the Coldstream Guards, the Royal Navy, the Royal Air Force, and the artillery. What we're seeing now is the Duke and Duchess of Gloucester actually arriving at the Horse Guards parade itself. But the procession is very special that's currently in the Mall. The brigade major leads, that's Lieutenant Colonel Charles Foynette. He's riding a horse called Percy, who's very tall, 17-hand horse. And there are four young troopers, Andrew and Camilla, who've had a very special opportunity bestowed on them because they won the Princess's Cup, sometimes called the Richmond Cup. Mm. Two of them are from the Blues and Royals, two of them are from the Life Guards, and they are the retinue now. They are protecting the King and his procession as it moves down the Mall. That's Trooper Spears, who's riding Valentino, Trooper Titherington, who's riding Revenge, Trooper Gasiorowski, who's riding Eep, and Trooper Newell, who's riding Warrior. They're all in their early 20s. One of them, I think, is just 20. And they have done so well in their respective regiments that they've been given this signal honour. I think they'll remember it for the rest of their lives.
4: Oh, yeah. God, amazing. I hope their mums and dads are here.
0: I think their mums and dads will be very proud of them.
4: Of course they would be.
2: So where do the royals go now that aren't taking part in the parade?
0: They go into the Duke of Wellington's office, Camilla. So it's an office overlooking the parade ground. It was used by the first Duke of Wellington. And his desk is still in there, and they'll be watching from above. And the Queen Mother used to do that, and Princess Diana, when they were with us, and they'll be watching the spectacle. No doubt Prince George will be thinking that he'll be doing this in no time at all, but yes. That's where they'll be watching from. And there's some amazing works of art in that office, but the thing they're really proud of is the Duke of Wellington's desk.
4: Yes. What does it do normally, the Duke of Wellington's office? Who's in there?
0: I think it's still the office of the General Officer Commanding London District,
4: right.
0: The Major General, James Bowder. When Wellington had the office, he was in charge of the entire army.
2: We are going to just leave the events here for just a moment and go back to the GB News studio in Paddington, where we are hosting a watch party. They're bringing out the bunting. I hope we're serving up some champagne or something similar. Well, if anyone's got any champers, do bring it down to where we are outside Buckingham Palace. But first of all, let's speak to Charlie Peters and Olivia Utley.
5: Yes, we are indeed hosting a watch party. We've got our audience very excited about the idea of champagne. Maybe we'll have to get a runner onto that job. Lots of chocolate biscuits, though, so at least we've got something. Really hotting up in the studio. I'm going to speak now, before Charlie goes to our studio audience, to Charlotte and Grant. Grant, I'm going to start with you, because we've just been watching the King and Queen come in there. We were admiring outside Camilla's fantastic outfit. Can you tell us a bit about that?
6: Well, it's obviously inspired by the uniform of the Grenadier Guards. And what's nice is that it's kind of tribute to them. She is Colonel of the Grenadier Guards, so it's quite right that she wears it. And it's kind of similar, a little bit similar to what Queen Elizabeth used to wear when she used to actually be on horseback as well. But obviously, this is a more modern approach to it. And I was just saying that she was actually supposed to do the review last Saturday, but of course she was at the wedding up in the Cotswolds of Princess Anne's son Peter, so she missed out on that. But it's nice to see that she's here for this today.
5: It's wonderful to see them both here today. And Charlotte, I was struck today by how grown up the little royal children look. No longer Louis pulling faces anymore. There they are in their suits, and it's a really important summer for the children, isn't it?
7: Yeah, it's a really poignant time for the Wales family because George is leaving his prep school and is about to go to big school, and soon he's going to turn 13. We're going to have a teenage prince, and also I think Charlotte is preparing to change schools as well. She's only a year younger than him. She's 11. So it's a really important summer for them. I heard that the Wales family want to really hunker down this summer. They've got this event, they've got Ascot, but after June they're going to be winding down and really spending this summer together as a family, because the kids are growing up all too fast.
5: Oh, they are, aren't they? Oh, I hope we see some antics from Louis though. As you say, it's an exciting part, traditional part of the trooping. I'm going to pass over now to Charlie, who's here with our wonderful studio audience. Charlie.
8: Thank you, Olivia. And let's speak to Gen, who's from Ukraine, moved here in 2022. How does it feel watching this?
9: So far, all is going well. I'm really happy to be part of this community. Just coming back to the thoughts which we discussed 25-30 minutes ago, that it will be really great to see when the UK with the Britain coming back recover the position of the Navy, of the fleet, of the history, which remained like a legacy from Admiral Nelson.
8: Sure.
9: And do not him made upset.
8: Okay. Again, thank you so much for your time. We're going back to the studio audience very shortly, but for now, back to you, Andrew and Camilla.
2: Welcome back to Buckingham Palace, where we are watching Trooping the Colour to celebrate the King's official birthday. It is exciting.
10: I think it is.
2: It's nice because the crowds are here and we're actually celebrating something quite happy today.
10: Really happy, because it's been doom and gloom relentlessly, hasn't it, politically.
2: So what stage of this are we at, chaps? Where we've got Cameron Walker with us, Sir Michael Ellis. We've just seen the royals leave Buckingham Palace. They've headed down to the parade ground and we're waiting for the King to arrive. And what happens next?
0: Well, they'll be currently getting close now, I think, to the parade ground itself, and the Prince of Wales and the others dressed, no doubt Princess Anne dressed in her Blues and Royals uniform, gold stick in waiting, Prince Edward, Duke of Edinburgh, also there. When they arrive on the parade ground, the trooping itself will begin shortly thereafter. So we'll see, both on foot and, of course, on horseback, we'll see them parade in slow time and also in quick time.
2: Maybe a stupid question, Michael, but when it comes to the bearskin hats,
0: yes,
2: obviously the royal men were wearing them. Princess Anne in a completely different type of headwear.
0: Yes.
2: Is that because only bearskins are worn by blokes?
0: Yes, only the men wear bearskins. When the late Queen used to ride on Burmese, which she did until 1986, she wore a different type of hat with a little plume that came out of it and a little red plume, I think it was. So the hat that Princess Anne wears, the Princess Royal, is a bicorn hat, which men can wear bicorn hats as well, and you will see some men wearing bicorn hats, and also cocked hats with the feathers, the ostrich feathers, swan feathers, I beg your pardon, and they will actually be, you'll see, for example, the Chief of Staff of London District wearing a cocked hat with
10: and
0: white
10: and
0: feathers.
10: Of course, the eco warriors were protesting only in the last week or so, I think, about the fact that they're still wearing bearskins.
0: Well, nothing else suits. They've tried artificial skin. It doesn't work.
2: It gets too wet and it gets too heavy, doesn't
10: exactly.
2: it? Because sometimes we do
10: it's
2: have the odd soldier fainting.
10: Yeah, exactly.
2: They're so how heavy are these hats?
0: They're quite heavy.
10: Yeah.
0: And some of them are really quite tall. So they are, they're very hot as well.
2: Yes.
0: They're maintained actually by shampoo, by the way. You just use household shampoo to wash them.
10: How do you know that? How do you know that?
2: I'm just going to head and shoulders.
10: Yes.
2: My bearskin hat.
10: Is it a case of getting any dandruff?
0: I don't know what brand, other brands
10: are.
0: Are
10: you sure? Okay, right. We need to know.
3: But also, I'd just like to point out, because of all the eco warriors saying it's so cruel, these bears are cold anyway.
10: Yes.
3: These black bears are cold anyway, so you might as well use their pelts for something.
10: And it's tradition, actually. I mean, it's a tradition we like.
0: And by the way, it's after Waterloo that the Grenadiers were called Grenadiers because, you know, they won the battle. I know we're not supposed to repeat that if French are listening.
10: But let's repeat it again and again.
2: We do have some French viewers.
10: Yes.
2: Despite
10: they
2: Brexit.
10: Don't mind.
0: It's just
10: history. It's history.
0: We adopted the bearskins because we thought they looked very impressive. And of course, they still do.
10: More than
0: 200
10: years
0: later.
3: Make them look taller as well.
0: They do.
10: And Michael, tell us about all these flags that are on show. Just remind us what they are.
0: They're
10: Commonwealth, of course.
0: Yes, and they're displayed. I think I saw the Bahamas flag was one of them. These are the lifeguards.
10: Yeah.
0: You can tell they're the lifeguards because they have white horsehair plumes. The horsehair plumes there are made of the same material that judges and barristers' wigs are made of.
10: Right.
2: Again, this is top knowledge from Michael Ellis. And how do they wash those? With shampoo?
0: I don't know how they wash those. They probably don't wash them at all. But the helmets that they're wearing, Camilla, are Prince Albert pattern. Because Prince Albert, the Queen Victoria's consort, designed the pattern of helmet in 1821, I think they date from. They certainly date from that era, and they're called the Albert pattern, and it's the Curie. brasses, I think, that that's the metal breastplates that they wear that date from the 1821 period. But Prince Albert designed, slightly later in the 1800s, the helmets that they still wear today. And the King and Queen Camilla are arriving now. They'll have been escorted by the General Officer commanding London District, Major General James Bowder.
2: Just to point out, if anyone missed it earlier, that the Queen there is wearing the dress of the Grenadier Guard, so that's why she's also in red. Red is the theme of the day. It's the colour of the day, folks. Absolutely.
3: And she is, of course, Colonel of the Grenadier Guards as well.
0: And, of course, she's got a white plume, because that's the white plume, no doubt, that she's emulating that the Grenadier Guards have in their bearskins.
3: Yes. And I have full details of His Majesty the King's uniform. You were right, Michael. It is the Grenadier Guards uniform. The uniform of regiments, stricken colour, Grenadier Guards. Sovereign wears the uniform of whichever regiment is being troops. He is also wearing the Queen's Service Order Medal, the Queen Elizabeth II's Coronation Medal, Silver Jubilee, Golden Jubilee, Diamond Platinum, Long Service Good Conduct Medal of the Royal Navy, Canadian Forces Decoration, the New Zealand's Commemorative Medal, and the New Zealand Armed Forces. Very heavy decorations.
10: Yeah, and he is literally bristling with medals, isn't he?
3: He is. And the Most Noble Order of the Garter sash.
0: That's the blue sash. Yes. The Order of the Garter.
2: And then when it comes to the uniforms of the other royals, so on horseback we have Princess Anne, the Princess Royal, we have the Prince of Wales, we have Prince Edward, the Duke of Edinburgh. Does it vary from trooping to trooping? Yeah.
0: Well, not usually, because the Prince of Wales will invariably wear the Welsh Guards, as his colonel, Royal Colonel of the Welsh Guards. The Princess Royal will invariably wear the Blues and Royals, and the Duke of Edinburgh will he's Royal Colonel of the Scots Guards and also the London Guards, so I think he might alternate, but I suspect it's usually the Scots Guards, the Princess of Wales, Royal Colonel of the Irish Guards. And the senior military behind the royal carriage there will include, for example, the brigadier who's silver stick in waiting behind Princess Anne, the Princess Royal, who's gold stick in waiting, and other very senior officers, some of whom are in cocked hats. The 3rd and 4th divisions of the Sovereign's escort will be behind them. And there is an interesting point, because right at the back of the royal procession are a couple of farriers, Andrew and Camilla and Cameron. And these are, they are the only two men that will have black plumes. And they look very distinctive, because they're the ones that had to dispatch, in quite a gruesome way, wounded horses on the battlefield. And they carry axes.
10: Oh.
0: And they would kill the injured horse to put it out of its misery, and then they would chop off its hoof, because the serial number of the army horse is on the hoof. So to prevent any fraud, they would chop the hoof off of the dead horse and keep it, so they could then account for how many horses died on the battlefield.
10: And
0: why they carry axes.
10: When did that particularly coolish tradition end, Michael?
0: Well, it ended a very long time ago. Yeah. Let's put it this way. The axes that they're carrying are brand new today.
10: Right.
0: The axes that they carried before that were 100 years old, and they were never used. I think probably the last time may have been World War I, but it was probably, I would suspect, the Boer War. I should mention, actually, it was the Bell Foundry in Loughborough that put a huge amount of effort to make these new axes. They'll no doubt last another 100 years.
10: Yeah, no doubt.
2: Can we talk about some of the horses who are taking part in here? So we have all together, how many horses do we
0: about
2: have?
0: 200.
2: 200. And where do they all come from? Where are
0: most
2: they kept? And how are they looked after, Michael?
0: Well, most of them are from Ireland. So King Charles II in 1661 gave an order that his horses should mostly be black, and they are still now mostly kept black. There are some exceptions for his household troops. For example, the drum horses are often not black, they're often greys. But they are looked after very, very well, and they're usually retired after about 15 years of age, something like that, and they have a very nice life. They are very, very well cared for. A trooper will spend about 5 hours preparing his horse.
2: Wow.
0: And 4 hours preparing himself.
2: And five hours preparing the horse, what kind of preparations need to be made? I mean, I appreciate that the horses need to be groomed and dressed up, do they also have to be prepared for a very long day for them out and about with all of the crowds, to get used to the crowds?
0: Yes. Well, the funny thing is, Camilla, they enjoy it. The horses,
2: yes.
0: It's well known by the riders that when some of the tunes that the horses really like are played, they recognise the tunes and their ears prick up.
10: Ah.
0: And they know they're on parade. These
10: yes.
0: horses know they're on duty. They're carefully manicured, literally manicured. Their hoofs are polished. And they are really very carefully cared for. But what takes a lot of time is what's called the horse furniture. The saddlery and so on. The King's Troop of the Royal Horse Artillery, their saddlery is so special. When it was invented around 1900, it was put under the Official Secrets Act. It was only released from secret. Its design was only released from secret in 2005, because it was so cleverly designed that they could control horses very well with it. So they really do look after their kit. Now the King is currently reviewing his troops, and it would be a mistake for anyone to think that he can't spot any errors. When the King is saluting there, and that is a way of saluting the rider there who's driving the carriage for the King. He uses his whip to salute in that way and touches the horse there to turn it. The King will spot any mistakes. Very, very few, and they're so tiny that we wouldn't notice them. But if he notices anything, he'll mention it afterwards to the Major General.
3: And the three horses behind the carriage containing the King and Queen there is ridden by the Prince of Wales, the Princess Royal, and the Duke of Edinburgh. And Michael, you mentioned that a number of the 200-odd horses, most of them come from Ireland. The three royal horses, Prince of Wales riding Derby, the Princess Royal riding Noble, which was ridden by the King in 2023, and the Duke of Edinburgh is riding Sir John. They are gifted by the Royal Canadian Mounted Regiments. The Mounties have a long association with the royal family, of course, dating way back to the Queen's coronation, Queen Elizabeth II of 1953. The first horse that was gifted was Burmese, the beloved Burmese, the Queen's horse in 1969.
0: She adored that horse. And when it was when Burmese retired, the pasture, was the late Queen stopped riding, and
2: so
0: she went into the carriage.
2: She enjoyed Burmese in her spare time as well as on the ceremony.
0: Yes. Yeah.
10: The Queen is looking more military.
2: But she's from a military background herself.
10: Her father was decorated in the war.
2: Yes, that's right.
3: He was.
0: The late Queen always used to wear a contrasting colour.
10: Yeah.
0: She would very often wear a colour, anything other than red, in fact, the late Queen, because she would wear a colour that would show her out to the crowds from a long distance away.
3: There's the Princess of Wales, she's currently in the Irish Guards.
10: Yeah.
0: The children will be up in the Duke of Wellington's office behind that dais.
10: Camilla, what do we think of the Princess of Wales outfit?
2: Well, I think she always looks effortlessly elegant. She is a class act, let's be honest. Her tailoring is exceptional. She always looks absolutely immaculate.
10: Yeah. Yeah, she does.
2: And I don't think today is any different.
10: No.
2: Wide-brimmed hat, completely sophisticated. The colour is stunning, isn't it? It's got a wonderful white trim on the front. I mean, to be fair to the Princess of Wales, I don't think I've ever seen her in a bad outfit.
0: No.
2: I mean, if anyone can challenge me, please come forward with some evidence.
0: Her deportment is perfect. She has an absolute royal.
10: She's rock star royalty, isn't she? She really is.
2: But what's interesting as well is that this woman isn't just a clothes horse. It was the same with Princess Diana, in the sense that as we move forward into a modern, new future for the House of Windsor, we look at this lady who has had a very difficult couple of years, not just because of the cancer diagnosis, with the fallout of Megxit, she's had to move house, etc., etc. She's obviously bringing up two young children who themselves are going to have to be in the limelight, so there's a need to balance duty with family. And yet she is, if you look at her really now, not least because we're so slimmed down, the most pivotal player in this family now. She is the wife of a future king.
10: Yeah.
2: She's the mother of a future king.
10: Yeah.
2: She is I think undoubtedly the very quietly confident, resolutely calm power behind the throne. So I think we find her interesting because, a little bit like the late Queen, she's also a bit of an enigma.
10: Yeah.
2: She's quite economic with her words. We don't really know that much about her, even though she's one of the world's most photographed women.
10: Doesn't do interviews.
2: We'd love her to be doing interviews.
5: But don't you agree with that, Cameron? The role of
2: I know people think that sometimes royal commentators are prone to hyperbole, but because of everything that's happened since 2020, her role has become a lot more significant.
3: It has, and I was with the Princess of Wales just 3 or so weeks ago in Italy for her early childhood fact-finding mission.
10: That was her first solo mission since cancer.
3: It was indeed, and she not only was, of course, championing the early years, which she wants to become her global mission, similar to what the Prince has done with Earthshot and the environment, but the reaction from ordinary Italians who had travelled to this tiny town in the north of Italy, Reggio Emilia, was absolutely incredible. And the press, even before the princess had arrived, she was on all of the local front pages. You don't get that with other members of the royal family. I think the princess has that star power. The president of the United States clearly adores her as well, which I think helps.
2: You really lean into her at that state banquet and, in the style of James Blunt, say, "You're beautiful."
3: Yeah. It was when she was wearing that immaculate gold dress.
10: We don't make comparisons so much with Princess Diana, but Princess Diana was a huge star. She has become the great star of the royal family.
3: But
2: I think the relationship with William, in terms of their star quality combined, is much more balanced than it was with Charles and
10: Diana.
2: They're
10: a team.
2: Because with Charles and Diana, she was such a star of the scene. She was an icon of the last century that actually she did overshadow him somewhat. Well, comparatively, because William has got his mother's stardust in him, as well as his wife's support. And I think the thing about Catherine is she has every reason to be a show-off, but she isn't. She's not an extrovert, she's an introvert. She's actually quite comfortable in that plus-one role, even though she's transcended it.
10: Yeah.
2: He's there to support her, she's there to support him. Look at her there. Look at that millinery, Cameron. Yeah. Honestly.
3: Of course it is. We know Philip Tracy.
0: A matriarch.
3: She will do. I would like to know who is babysitting Prince Louis up in the Duke of Wellington's office. Is it the Duchess of Edinburgh who's been lumped?
2: Do you know what, who I would get? I'd get the Duchess of Gloucester, because she sometimes looks a bit scary.
3: Or Princess Charlotte, who I think is a Princess Anne of the future. And you see her occasionally in the carriage, on the balcony, scolding her younger brother, Prince Louis, when he's starting to misbehave, and sometimes actually Prince George.
2: Charlotte's a little bit reminiscent of a Princess Anne figure of the family.
3: Isn't she?
2: She's the sister, but she's in control of those boys.
10: I think it's a bit like today. I think Princess Anne is still the boss's sister, isn't she?
2: Do you know what? I hope I did send this through to the studio at some point. I've discovered on my phone, talking about having brothers, I'm the youngest child with two older brothers. I was often beaten up.
10: I was put in goal
2: the whole time with a flat foot and a pair of gardening gloves. But there is a photograph that I have sent through, which hopefully we can flash up later. Oh, we've got it now. This is me at Troop in the Colour. I think that is circa 1984. So that's my brother Ben on the left, that's my brother Matthew in the middle, and that's me with a little, look, I've got a Peter Pan collar on.
10: Cute.
2: Circa 1984, and let me tell you this, I'm embarrassing now, little did I know then that I would be here today, chaps. I was absolutely convinced that day that the Queen, the late Queen, was waving exclusively to me. I kept on saying to my parents, she's waving at me. And my mum and dad were like, yes, she is. She's seen you here. So that's me circa 22 years ago.
10: Did you think you'd marry a prince?
2: 22 years ago, 32.
10: Did you marry a prince?
2: I've married somebody. You know my husband.
10: I do.
2: He's a prince in my mind.
10: There we are.
2: And in yours, Andrew Pearce.
10: He's a great man.
2: He's a great man. So we're waiting now. Michael, what's the next stage of this?
0: So what you can see, the chairs, by the way, I should mention that the King and Queen Camilla are sitting on, were, I think, made by the then Viscount Lichfield, now Earl Snowdon, and he made them for the late Queen and Prince Philip, and they are now being used by our King and current Queen Lindley.
2: I was
0: Lindley.
2: Just
3: thinking some
0: Michael Lindley. Yes.
2: I slipped up on Tim Lawrence. Yeah. We're all allowed these little moments. Yeah. These little brain fog moments.
0: Now the second Earl of Snowdon.
2: Yeah. If anyone wants to shell out £5,000 on a side table, that's the shop they're going to.
10: Yeah.
2: It's in Pimlico, I believe.
0: And by the way, the King and the Royals are facing the Guards Memorial across from them, where this parade is taking place. And it's 100 years old today. It was put in 1926, and it commemorated the fallen of World War I. It was damaged in World War II by an enemy bomb that landed nearby and took some chunks out of the stonework, which they decided not to repair. You walk past it today and you can see the blast damage from a World War II bomb on it. But it commemorates the fallen. It's the Guards Memorial for all of the household divisions. So,
2: but I thought that the Princess of Wales is going to be in the Duke of Wellington's office, and she isn't. Why is that?
3: She's a royal colonel, so presumably so that's why she's down in the dais, because she's kind of the Irish Guards.
2: Previously, she'd been like in that Duke of Wellington's office. I'm sure she has.
3: She has been. She became colonel in, was it 2023? Yes. 24?
0: This might be an innovation, actually, from the King, because I think that previous princesses of Wales were in the office.
10: Yeah.
2: Yes.
0: We may remember from Princess Diana's time.
10: I think it's also recognition of his respect and affection for her. Don't you?
2: Very close.
10: And remember, they were both being treated for count at the same time in the same building.
2: Yeah,
10: at the same
2: thing.
10: Remember? In his dressing gown.
3: Yes.
10: To talk to the princess. An extraordinary scene to conjure up, isn't it?
3: A reception last week in St James's Palace in Cancer Research UK for the Princess of Wales and the King and Queen, so it just shows that they work together.
0: Viewers are bearing here of what we're seeing. So, to the left of screen is Downing Street, Sir George Downing's Street, which he built in 1725. And then on the right of the screen is the Admiralty, which was built around 1750. And then we have behind the King, we have the Horse Guards building itself with the Duke of Wellington's office. And this is the parade ground on which we know that birthday parades have taken place every year, with one or two cancellations, every year uninterrupted since 1805.
10: Defence Secretary, the Foreign Secretary,
2: maybe the Home Secretary,
10: Leader of the Opposition.
0: It won't be the entire Cabinet, but there'll be the principal people there, certainly the Defence Secretary, and they'll come through. There's usually a reception in number 10 in the garden there, and they'll come through a garden gate and sit right on the other side of the wall and watch the spectacle. And they'll often have guests.
10: Yes.
0: I believe there may be some VIP guests from Australia this year. But at the moment, the Grenadier Guards are marching to their tunes, many of which they have used. Le Huguenot, for example, has been used every year since 1936, without exception, at Trooping the Colour. So some of these tunes are brand new and have only recently been composed. Others have featured for decades.
3: And actually this year, speaking of compositions, the youngest musician ever, Jacob Little, aged 21, has composed a new tune specifically for this parade during the Quicken inspection. It's called Wentworth, and he is he's obviously a member of the armed forces, but that is the youngest person ever, 21-year-old Jacob Little.
10: Here today, very important part of this of the pomp and pageantry.
0: 1,500 soldiers.
10: Yeah.
0: And as I said before, there are actually a fair few from the Navy as well, and Air Force who are street lining. 42 from the Royal Air Force, 84 from the Royal Navy. But the vast bulk, 1,426 from the Army. And they have 200 horses, and about 290 of them are musicians. And so the guardsmen here, this of course is a real test of skill. They make it look easy. At one point they'll be doing a wheel manoeuvre, which is so complicated that but it can't be written down anywhere. What they do is they pass it down from musician to musician by word of mouth what they have to do, because sometimes they have to walk backwards a few steps, sometimes they have to edge forward literally an inch or two, and the precision of the wheel is so complex that it can't be reduced into writing, and they've passed it down by word of mouth. Some of the skills of this trooping, the marching, the way they move in time so precisely, where they turn about, it takes months of practice.
2: Party. Who is ultimately in charge of all this choreography? Who is at the top of the tree?
0: Well, strictly speaking, it's the General Officer Commanding London District, Major General James Bagger. But if you want the truth, there is... it's a chap called Vern Stokes, I think his name is, who has been doing this for the best part of 40 years, who basically is a non-commissioned officer who... really make sure the men are in pristine order.
10: And does he work on this all year round?
0: No, he does other things as well, and he's been doing it for decades. He joined the army when he was 16. He's quite a celebrity. He holds a unique rank insignia, which the late Queen had to authorise, with 4 chevrons and a crown. Vern Stokes is known as.
10: We need to get him on the GB News.
2: I need to get him alongside my children when they're doing their GCSEs and A-levels. Get him to drill something into him, or we could get the regimental sergeant major. I was just interested in this chap, Greg Mann, because he's the person we hear shouting, ordering instructions, and I just thought it was wonderful to read that he joined the armed forces aged 16.
0: Oh, yes.
2: He's participated in all of the major royal occasions of recent memory, so the Platinum Jubilee, the coronation, this is his ninth trooping, because I think as well, the people that we hear, we think, well, what exactly are they in control of? Yeah. That's regimental Sergeant Major, Michael.
0: Yes. So they, if you like, the Regimental Sergeant Major and the other non-commissioned officers are, if you like, at the coalface with the men. And they are the ones that they'll see every day and be, you know, be shouted at by them every day. They don't tend to see the general officers, of course, who are technically on in command of what's happening today. But to your point about age, we know that there will be 18-year-olds. You can actually join the army still at 16. In fact, you can make an application at 15 years of age, 15 and 7 months. You can join at 16 and a half, I think it is. You can't actually go on the front lines anymore. Some, you know, human rights people got at that. You have to be 18 to go on the front lines. But you can be in service, in military service, still from the age of 16.
10: And when you think we've got a million NEETs not in employment, educational training, and that is a wonderful career option for them, isn't it?
0: Yeah, absolutely wonderful career. And they really benefit from it and feel such an esprit de corps, such pride in what they're doing,
10: instead of languishing the benefits in their pomp.
0: This is the reality where I think our armed forces are the very best of us, and this is actually what today is actually all about. It's about commemorating, if you like, the service, duty, courage of their comrades who fell in earlier battles, and they feel they attach an almost spiritual dimension to their colours. By the way, the regiments. It has an air of mystique about it. They almost feel as though it's invested with the spirit of their fallen comrades. The last time a colour was actually taken into battle, by the way, was in the Transvaal War in 1881. So that was you know the film Zulu?
10: Yeah.
0: Well, that was the Battle of Rorke's Drift.
10: Yeah.
0: That was set in, that happened in 1879. So imagine that it was 2 years after that, in 1881, was the last time a colour was actually taken into battle. But I should mention that the Blues and Royals, when they were going through Hyde Park in 1982, they were hit by a terrible IRA terrorist bomb.
10: Wicked.
0: There, it killed 4 troopers, 2 of whom were only 19 years of age, and also killed 7 horses, by the way.
10: Gosh.
0: Wounded many others. It was a horrific terrorist atrocity. And their colour was torn and damaged in that bomb blast. and it's now pride of place in the Guards Chapel at Wellington Barracks.
10: I can remember Sefton was one of the horses that was badly injured, and the nation embraced Sefton, who falls back.
0: Critically injured, that's
10: critically
0: right.
10: Injured, but
0: he survived.
10: Survived.
0: They managed, the vets managed to save
10: yeah,
0: him.
10: Yeah, and Sefton became a household name.
0: That's right, Andrew, yes. And, 1982 that was.
10: Yeah.
0: But that colour is hung with pride. It's in, as many retired colours are in a place of worship, and that one's in the Guards Memorial at Wellington Barracks. But that's how special their colours are.
10: Yeah.
0: They are actually often buried in sacred ground when they start to fall to pieces and they can't be displayed any longer. They are buried in sacred ground. So here there are the Grenadiers will have their colours with 45 distinctions displayed on them.
3: But it's a new colour that was presented by His Majesty
0: right.
3: the King on
0: only
3: the 9th
0: a few
3: of
0: days
3: June.
0: Ago.
3: Yes, just
0: yeah.
3: in the garden.
0: Yeah,
3: Palace
0: right.
3: yeah.
2: Well, Tripping the Colour is well underway
10: is.
2: Here outside Buckingham Palace, where we are reporting live with GB News. We'll be back with more. Don't forget, we've still got the flypast to come.
10: We do.
2: We've still got the carriages coming back. We've still got royals to spot. But before we do that, let's cross back to Charlie Peters and Olivia Artley, who are with our GB News watch party in Paddington.
8: Camilla, Andrew, thank you so much for that. Wonderful to be back here at the watch party. As you can see, we've got our wonderful GB News family audience here taking in the atmosphere, enjoying it so much, of course. And Olivia, we have also been enjoying the encyclopedic knowledge of Sir Michael Ellis.
5: I was just going to say.
8: And Cameron Walker.
5: And Cameron Walker. Isn't it fantastic to have the pair of them there? We couldn't ask for a better set of presenters down at Buckingham Palace. This is such an exciting day, and I'm so pleased the weather has held up for it. I was just saying, when I was a child, they always went to Tripping the Colour, always poured with rain every single time. And this is lovely, absolutely lovely.
8: Yeah, a total treat. And as expected, the Grenadier Guards and all the attached arms doing a sensational job. But for a little more reaction to what's going on, let's speak to Charlotte Griffiths and Grant Harold. I'll start with you, Charlotte, royal commentator. What do you make of what you've seen so far in terms of the royal picture, who's attending and where they're sitting and who they're speaking to?
7: Well, I think Catherine looks incredible, as she always does. She is the star every year these days. And it was really nice to see her sitting with Charles and Camilla, and they were kind of having some small talk, which I think is a really important part of the day. You want to see, I think, every year, the royal family together. It's a sort of check-in of, like, where they're at, who's in, who's out, how is everybody getting along. And, of course, Grant and I were taking a trip down memory lane because Diana used to arrive with Prince Andrew, as he was then known, in a carriage. We were thinking about where is Andrew Mountbatten Windsor now? You know, different name, no longer associated with the Royal Navy, with the Royal Family. And I personally think he will be watching this because he takes a great interest in things like this. And he's in Marsh Farm in Norfolk, feeling very isolated today and possibly deservedly so.
8: Yeah, and Grant, he is the only member of the Royal Family with some active wartime experience, having served in the Falklands War and as part of the Fleet Air Arm for the Royal Navy. Maybe. Charlotte was saying he probably is watching.
6: Well, absolutely.
8: He?
6: And did I mention also Prince Harry as well? Because he'll be, watching it, I'm sure. Because, I mean, they were part of it at one time. We were very much, involved in it. So I'm sure that they'll be watching with interest. The one thing I'm happy about is that the weather looks amazing today, because I think that's the thing with this event. I mean, as it's been mentioned, traditionally it was moved to this time of the year for the weather. And it's great when you've got a day like this. Because I remember a couple of years ago being there and everyone got absolutely drenched during the Tripping the Colour.
7: And you want to see the crowds, don't you? It's really important that people go and see Tripping the Colour in real life, even if they get rained on like Olivia did in her childhood. And so it's important when there's a nice day like today, because it's we must support this country and support our royal family and support the army and turn up in droves to watch this kind of thing.
8: Grant, what will you be looking out for later as the ceremony proceeds?
6: I think it's the balcony appearance because, I think that, and I remember that room very well. I mean, I remember being in that room on many occasions. We were never, ever allowed to kind of peek behind the net curtain. You weren't allowed. Only the Queen could do that. But of course, like everybody, I'll be curious to see how many appear in the balcony because Charlotte mentioned the numbers have certainly changed. So there's a lot less that go on the balcony, but it's very much now the focus of the future of the royal family. Who you see on that balcony is the future.
8: Okay, well, as we enjoy the backdrop, these beautiful skies, the resplendent Buckingham Palace, I'll pass over to Olivia Utley, who will take us around the GB News family watch party.
5: Hello, yes, I'm here with Anton, GB News viewer. Thank you very much for coming here today. What's been your favourite part so far, and what are you most looking forward to?
11: Seeing all the people that are involved in it, and all the army, all the soldiers and everyone.
5: Fantastic. Who's your favourite royal? Put you on the spot there.
11: I like them all.
5: You like them all? Very diplomatic answer. Thank you so much, Anton. Really grateful that you've come to our GB News Watch Party. I'm going to go down here to Conno and Peter. Thank you very much for joining us. Really love this very, very dapper suit, Conno. You should be appearing on the balcony. So this is King Charles's fourth Trooping the Colour. Do you think he's been a good, successful king so far? What can we hope from him for the next 10 years or so?
12: Well, I would say that Prince Charles has been brilliant. You know, he's been very diplomatic. He's been charismatic as well. He's done his utmost best, you know, to carry everybody along. You understand that he's tried to unite the world as a contemporary monarch. I think that he's been brilliant, you know, and I'm looking forward to him as one of the best monarchs ever, you know, in the history of monarchy.
5: Well, that's really nice to hear, because lots of people say that very, very tricky steps to follow in Elizabeth's footsteps, but he seems to be doing a good job. The royal family, and I also see lots of nods down here, so good fans of the monarch here at the GB News studio. There have been a lot of challenges for the royal family over the last 5 years or so. We've talked a little bit about Andrew, Meghan and Harry as well. What do you think are going to be the big challenges for the royal family going forward for the next 5 or 10 years maybe?
12: Wow, that's a big one.
5: Yeah, it's a big one.
12: I can tell you that from what I see in the king, in our current king, I think that he's up to the challenge. He's been very, very smart, you know, with going about issues revolving around Prince Andrew, for example, or former Prince Andrew. You know, he's been really, really very dynamic, you know, with the way he's been going about things. And I see him at some point in time uniting the royal family. Prince Harry has always been my favorite member of the royal family, you know, and I can't wait to see him and Prince William, you know, come together as one unit. I remember sometime in 2021, I played a football tournament with both of them, you know, somewhere at the Green Park. I really can't wait to see them coming together, you know, as one big family, you know.
5: You're very hopeful there, Conno. Let's see if they actually do come together. We can keep our fingers crossed.
12: Yeah, very optimistic about that.

0: would not force Prince George, if he didn't want to, join the armed forces. I think what is certain is that one day George will be king, and he will automatically become head of the armed forces of the United Kingdom. What's less clear is the path getting to that point. So realistically, I don't see a situation where Prince George is not going to join some form of armed forces. Wherever he ends up going to senior school, inevitably that school is going to have a combined cadet force, as many private schools do in the United
1: Kingdom. Especially if he goes to Eton.
0: Exactly, Eton or Marlborough or wherever. They haven't officially announced that school yet.
2: Just on that, what's your money on?
0: My money's on Marlborough.
1: Is it?
0: So, and I'll tell you why. Because Princess Catherine, not Princess Catherine, sorry, Princess Charlotte is obviously a girl and can't go to Eton. And in order to make it worthwhile financially for the taxpayer, you'd only have to secure one school if all three of them go to Marlborough. Whereas if they send George and Louis to Eton, that means the taxpayer has to fork out the armed police protection for two separate schools rather than one school.
2: Do you think that would be a
1: good observation? Yeah, but that's quite a... Do you think that would be a factor in William and Kate's considerations?
0: Well, if they, as William leads us to believe, he wants to be value for money for the British taxpayer, then yes, I think they should consider it.
3: What do you think about that, Michael? I think it's very important that the child is happy at the school.
1: Yeah.
3: And, you know, we know that the King was said not to have been happy at Gordonston, whereas his father, the late Duke of Edinburgh, was very happy there, and he thought that it would be good for the then Prince Charles to go there, but it didn't, you know, didn't match the prince's personality. So I think it's, you know, of course one has to consider the public expense to a certain extent, but when you're talking about a young child, it's more important, I think, to be very happy.
2: He's sent miles and miles and miles away.
1: Yeah.
2: And actually, he at the time was quite introspective, quite arty.
1: Yeah.
2: Obviously, it was run by Kurt Hahn. It was described, apparently, as cold, it's in kilts. So I don't know. The King has subsequently distanced himself from that particular phrase. Mm. He just seemed to be a bit of a round peg in a square hole. And there was evidence that he was bullied and treated badly and all the rest of it. Just the proximity of Eton to where they're now living in Windsor would be attractive, because we know that William and Catherine want to be hands-on. They want them to be close. Okay, both of them themselves boarded. When you talk about Marlborough College, you're talking about a boarding school, not a day school.
1: Yeah.
2: So whatever happened, the children are going to be sent away.
0: Well, George is already boarding.
2: Yes.
0: So Prince William said on an interview he did a couple of weeks ago that Prince George occasionally does board for, you know, odd days during midweek. So he is used to being away from home anyway. Whether or not it's more convenient for him to be 20 minutes from Forest Lodge at Eton College, well, let's wait and see. I mean, clearly the announcement will be coming in the next couple of months from Kensington Palace. I believe they announced the fact that all three of them are going to Lambrook in the August of 2022, so just a couple of weeks before they attended for the first time.
1: And on military, of course, I've just been reminded that Prince Edward famously joined the Royal Marines. An absolute disaster.
0: Yeah, he dropped out, didn't he?
1: He dropped out.
0: Yes, he did.
1: And it was thought he joined the Marines because that's what his father wanted him to do.
0: Both Princes William and Harry, so George's father and uncle, both served in the Blues and Royals in the Mounted Regiment of the Household Division, and of course Harry served in Afghanistan. William, of course, was an RAF search and rescue helicopter pilot, so there is some military background there. I know, and William's talked about this, and so has the Princess of Wales, that George is heavily involved in sports and loves rugby and loves football, so it doesn't strike me from the description we're getting of Prince George as a child that it is in any way similar to what we heard from Prince Edward as a child or a Prince Charles as a child.
2: I also understand, like, a little bit like his mother, who's obviously an accomplished photographer. He's very good at art, I understand, Prince George, and he might be quite creative minded. That doesn't mean, by the way, he can't join the armed forces, because the armed forces takes all stores. Also, I think history has proven that it can be the making of young princes. So if we think back to Harry, Michael, and some of the rather lurid headlines that he attracted back when he was in his teens, he then gets to Sandhurst after William, admittedly, or William came after him, actually, didn't he? And he then proves, having not done particularly well academically, quite famously, because Eton reads out the scores of every boy, every term. He was often at the bottom. You'll remember as well as I do when we used to go on tours with him. Do you remember when he did the Apache course and he got flying colours for it? And he said to us, this is the first exam I've ever passed and got top marks.
1: Yeah,
2: so actually, being in the military was absolutely the
1: really
2: making of Harry.
1: Him.
3: And it's what other European royals do, by the way, in other countries. It's a tremendous leveller. It creates a whole new bond of friendship for them. It's a wonderful experience, and I think that generally

0: Generally speaking, it's worked extremely well for many generations now. It's, you know, there aren't very many other options open, frankly, to senior royals. So that also has to be taken into consideration.
1: But taking a salute as the colonel-in-chief is so much more authentic
2: if you served in the military for three or however many years.
3: But I think what the Prince and Princess of Wales are really keen to stress is, of course, Prince George is still a child. He's not quite 13 yet, so you've got to let him be a child. And when he turns 18,
2: and we want him to be a child and enjoy his teen years.
3: Exactly, and start asking these questions. I think so. With social media and mobile phones is going to be an issue, particularly with young kids with phones and posting on social media. But that's a question for another day. But my prediction for the next member of the royal family to join the armed forces isn't actually Prince George, Princess Charles, or Prince Louis. It's Lady Louise. Lady Louise Windsor, so Queen Duchess of Edinburgh's eldest child, studying at St Andrews, where Prince William and the Princess of Wales studied. And
2: well,
3: she is heavily involved with the cadet military there. And we've seen her photographed in military uniform on a number of occasions.
2: She currently shows great promise
0: in many different ways.
3: So I suspect she may be next.
2: That's interesting.
0: So we've had the on screen now. I mean, we've had several guard companies. So the number two guard of the Grenadier Guards, the number three guard, also known as the Nijmegen Company, the number four guard is the Inkerman Company, the number five guard are the 9th and 12th, actually Irish Guards, on parade today with the Grenadiers, and the number six guard are Coldstreamers, number seven company Coldstream Guard. So they have been marching on parade. It's interesting to note they'll be wearing proudly their medals. After they leave the parade ground, you know, there are some NCOs that quickly check the ground after they've left in case they've dropped their some non-commissioned officers.
4: Thank you.
0: So lance corporals, corporals, sergeants, who will check the ground just in case they've dropped their medal on the floor.
2: Oh, okay.
0: Because if they drop a medal, it costs them to get a new one, and it's also very bureaucratically tiresome with paperwork and so on. So what they do is, before they let the public onto the parade ground after the end, they do a quick scouring of the ground. Have any of the soldiers dropped their medals?
2: And talking to the public, Michael, there's a huge number of people watching there and be looking Horse Guards Parade.
0: Yes.
2: Somebody said to me the other day, "How do I get a ticket for Truth and Colour?"
0: You can
2: apply.
0: Yes, you can apply. No doubt over the internet, it's possible to do. Some will be by invitation.
2: Yes.
0: So for
2: there's a VIP section.
0: There's a government section. There's a diplomatic section.
2: Yeah.
0: The military attachés of the countries are often there.
2: Lots of ambassadors, I think.
0: Lots of ambassadors. I expect the American ambassador will be there, for example. And this is another opportunity. What isn't a well-known fact is, right by Clarence House, on the route, some of the royal family's own staff will come out and be able to cheer for the royals that they serve. Cheer for their royals.
2: Very nice.
4: On that note, Michael, do we have equerries and others who are in the military and that serve the royals in a more personal capacity, taking part in all of this?
0: Yes, the equerries will be there. Whether they're on duty or not, I think, does depend. But it's a role that they take very seriously, and they do always have the military in mind in all of their functions and duties. I think that, you know, generally speaking, of course, when you've got an event like this, which is so important in the royal and military calendar, we hear about the very senior officers, and there are the guns, by the way, of the...
4: Yes, tell us about the gun salutes that are taking part.
2: Why is it always a 41 gun salute, Mike?
0: Well, the number of guns fired, ironically, depends on whether it's in a royal park or not.
2: Ah.
0: So 21 is the traditional salute for a head of state.
2: Yeah.
0: They add 20 because it's in a royal park.
2: Right.
0: If it's in the Tower of London, they can add even more. But what is rarely talked about is, there used to be, when we had the Indian Empire, when we had the Raj,
2: those were the days, Michael.
0: Oh, yes, those were the days.
4: Snowflakes.
0: When we had such a thing, until 1947, the Maharajas of the different provinces, they vied for how many gun salutes they could have.
2: Right.
0: And the lowest was a 9-gun salute for one of the Maharajas. It went all the way up to the Nizam of Hyderabad, who I think had 19-gun salute. But the Emperor of India, had a 101 gun salute. In other words, the British sovereign.
2: Yes, absolutely.
0: So, but nowadays,
2: the Queen Mother, was she the last Empress of India? The Queen Mother?
0: Yes, and that's right, she was. And they had the Order of the Indian Empire right the way through the Queen Mother until 2001, of course, when she died. Mm. But the guns that you see now are different. These are not the ones that are fired in the park. This is the Royal Horse Artillery, the King's Troop of the Royal Horse Artillery. These guns date from 1904. They were used in World War I at the Battle of the Somme, and they take precedence over all others when on parade. They count as the standard for the Royal Horse Artillery. And the busbies that they're wearing, by the way, can be used as water troughs for their horses if they take them off and put water in them. I think it's a very long time since that last happened. The red pouches they wear on their busbies carry messages, or can be used to carry messages. But right now, their uniform, which is actually more comfortable than it looks, is one that has been adapted to for easy manoeuvring on horseback. The officers wearing white plumes there so they can be seen by the troops. It's a very diverse regiment, by the way. It's 60% female. Many religious denominations. It's the most diverse in the British Army.
2: Do we ever get a female sergeant major blaring out those instructions? I've not heard of it.
0: They do exist.
2: Do they?
0: I think they do exist.
2: I'd like to interview one of those too.
4: Modern times.
2: I would.
4: Actually, I might fancy that as a second career.
2: You'd be very good at that.
4: Do you think?
2: Yeah.
4: God, barking orders to military types.
2: Yeah.
4: I'm just watching these scenes unfolding, Cameron, and I'm just reflecting on what has been a turbulent period for the royal family, with the death of Prince Philip, the death of the Queen, Megxit, dare I mention it, cancer diagnoses for both the King and the Princess of Wales. Dare I say it? Are we in a period of calm at last? Are we now in the calm?
3: Don't jinx it.
4: Well, I just feel that actually post-Oprah and Netflix and all of the shenanigans that have gone on, particularly associated with the Montecito 2, we are in a period of quiet reflection.
2: As long as the Andrew Mountbatten winter thing doesn't blow up again.
3: So I think,
2: because he is the elephant in the room.
4: I didn't even mention him, and that's
2: He's especially not royal now.
4: He's been
2: stripped of everything.
3: He doesn't even have prince title. I think he used to be Colonel of the Grenadier Guards before, of course, he was stripped of that and the Queen got it. I think the only headache I can foresee coming down the track for the royal family, unfortunately, is the Andrew Mountbatten winter. He was arrested, released under investigation. He's always denied allegations against him. We don't know. The police are still investigating. Several police forces are still investigating.
4: Misconduct in public office.
2: Suggestion that he may have been handing privileged information to Jeffrey Epstein.
3: Absolutely.
2: Because of his role as trade ambassador, he had very privileged information. He's denied it.
3: He has denied everything.
4: But it's interesting, isn't it, how because of his conduct and because of the question marks over Royal Lodge, his property in Windsor, which is now vacated, is up in Sandringham, because of the notion of what lease he paid for, what renovations he funded.
2: And the cottages he was renting out.
4: And then we mentioned earlier his daughters, Beatrice and Eugenie, and their use of St. James's Palace. There is an irony here that because of the scrutiny of him individually, it could now cost those daughters their London grace and favour property, because the public is increasingly asking, well, hang on a minute, if they're not working royals, why on earth are they even in part taxpayer funded?
3: Well, quite possibly, because we have Princess Eugenie having a nice cottage in Kensington Palace, Princess Beatrice having an apartment here in St. James's Palace just down the road from where we are, and I think the public are going to be asking those questions. They are, but also the politicians will be asking those questions during the Public Accounts Committee when they start scrutinising
2: there are still Republicans in Westminster, and they will use this as a way of attacking the monarchy, in my view. Don't you think, Michael?
0: Yes, they will. And frankly, these apartments can't be used. It's not like they can be rented out to anybody else.
4: Airbnb.
0: Because they're in secure locations, so they'd be empty otherwise, no doubt. And by the way, quite a few others are utilised for long-serving staff and so on. So it's not uncommon for grace and favour accommodation to be given to
2: and
0: very long serving staff.
2: The king is paying a rent, we don't know how much, but he is paying a rent, and they say it's a market rent.
4: But isn't this about transparency?
2: Yes.
4: I think if you look at Norman Baker, the former Liberal Democrat MP's book about the kind of royal finances, the only point he's trying to make, and I speak, by the way, after used to say when I covered the royals full time, not necessarily a royalist, I'm a realist, and the institution exists for as long as the public supports it. And as we are seeing here, as I just turn around behind me and literally see thousands of people lining the streets for this occasion, we know that the royals remain more popular than they are unpopular.
0: Absolutely.
4: Having said all that,
0: they put politicians to shame.
4: Of course they do.
0: Politicians would die for their views.
2: Yes,
4: I know, this is the interesting thing about the royal family. It's a marathon for them, not a sprint. And they don't necessarily have to self-promote to self-survive as politicians do. But I merely make the point, in a cost of living crisis, when you've got somebody like the Prince of Wales championing, for instance, the cause of the homeless, that all the public really wants is a degree of transparency. With regard to Royal Lodge, everything's tied up and we can't really talk about it, or wills being secret, or how much tax they pay. I don't think people are necessarily saying, they shouldn't exist at all, let's scrap the monarchy.
2: Yeah.
4: They're merely saying that the same rules should apply and that they shouldn't be above the rules. They shouldn't be too opaque.
0: No, but on the other hand, to put the counter argument, it isn't a job that one can retire from. It's an entire life that they have to lead, and therefore there has to be an element of privacy to make it manageable, because you're never off duty, you can't switch off, you can't go on holiday and be left
2: away from investigation. Michael, I think it shines a light on what some people still see as the extravagance of our monarchy. Now, the king will say he's parsimonious, he's still wearing suits from 40, 50 years ago, but then we know that Edward and Sophie were renting out a stable block for money to a charity. And then people saying, do they really need a 57-room estate?
4: Yeah.
2: They don't.
4: I've been in that estate. Yeah. It's very nice.
3: As Duke of Cornwall, charging them rent.
2: Absolutely.
3: Although he is starting to change the rules on that.
2: And the taxes that the Duke of Cornwall pay are different to the rest of us.
3: But he pays the highest level of income tax.
4: But what is it we're wanting? Because you talked earlier about European royals.
2: We do not want to go down that route.
4: You know, I'm thinking about Sue Townsend's The Queen and I, but imagines the Queen, country becoming a republic and the Queen ending up on a council estate.
2: People were literally standing outside the front door of the royal residence in Copenhagen. The King, and I said, what if the King comes out? They said, we'll just move you away.
4: Yes.
2: I mean,
0: the Republicans obviously, they don't mention the fact that if we did away with the monarchy, it's not like we would knock down Buckingham Palace and put a car park there.
4: No.
0: In other words, it would be a museum, yet another museum that nobody goes to. It would still have to be maintained. All of these things would still have to actually be.
4: And who's head of state, Michael?
2: Yeah.
4: President Blair.
2: Mrs. Blair. Cherie Blair.
4: President Beckham.
0: And I think the military the King's company of the Grenadier Guards. He technically is in command of his company there.
2: Yeah.
0: These are the men that he saw yesterday at Aldershot Barracks, and they gave him a gift of a pair of slippers. And they are so close to their sovereign that it was that that company, when it was the Queen's company, that were the bearers for her coffin when she was buried.
3: Yeah.
0: And they will be the bearers for the King when eventually, hopefully many years hence, he is laid to rest. There is a personal attachment there, and our military have that attachment in a way that they would never have in a republic with some sort of politician, ex-politician as a president.
4: It's
2: an unusual gift.
0: They were very nice slippers.
2: Were they?
3: Fingers crossed.
0: Extremely nice slippers.
3: And I would just like to point out the fact that, as you mentioned, Camilla, thousands of people here to welcome the royals and see the royals.
2: Thousands more watching.
3: And a very small minority of Republican protesters, but far outnumbered by royal fans.
4: Indeed so. Well, let's actually see if we can speak to some of the pundits who have been queuing here since 4 a.m. this morning.
2: Amazing, are they?
4: Jack Carson, GB News' national reporter, is with them now on the map.
5: Well, we've hot-footed it, actually, over to Green Park, where we're going to have a 41-round gun salute a little bit later on from the Royal Horse Artillery, the King's Troop. Doesn't look like much at the moment, but all preparations are underway here in Green Park, where, as I say, that 41-round gun salute will take place. A second salute of 62 rounds is going to be fired at His Majesty's Palace and Fortress, the Tower of London, by the Honourable Artillery Company. That is all after the remaining guards have done the march past His Majesty and given that eyes right as they do so before they return themselves to Wellington Barracks to be dismissed. The mounting troops will rank past His Majesty led by the King's Troop Royal Horse Artillery, who will then make their way here to their saluting station here in Green Park as the Sovereign's Escort makes its way to the Hyde Park Barracks. Eventually they are dismissed. So having witnessed these gun salutes on Horse Guards Parade at the likes of Armistice Day in November, they are an incredible spectacle. The Royal Horse Artillery are an integral part of these ceremonial events. They work all year round for different ceremonial events all around the country. They are even deployed to other parts of the world as well. They take part in the Royal Welsh Show, the Royal Windsor Horse Show. They're deployed to the likes of the Netherlands and Canada as well. So they are an integral part of this pomp and pageantry that we talk about on days like this, that we've seen in such wonderful spirit on days like this, in this wonderful sunshine. This gun salute all makes up part of it as well. So there's beautiful peace in Green Park at the moment. In just probably over an hour's time, it's going to be broken by some very noisy World War I style artillery guns.
4: Thank you very much indeed for that, Jack. Well, we are here outside Buckingham Palace. There's lots more still to come.
2: There certainly is. That's really exciting. The roar of those jet engines is amazing.
4: Do we know if the Red Arrows are taking part?
2: We don't, but we think they are.
4: We hope they do.
2: In fact, we do know. Let's reveal the worst kept secret. They are.
4: And the good thing is the skies are clear, because sometimes you do come down. I've gone to troopings in the past where you can't do the flypast because it's cloudy. Not today, Captain Walker.
3: Not today. Beautiful blue sky and sunshine. Yeah. We'll have red, white and royal blue smoke coming out the back of the jets of the Red Arrows.
2: And I hope when the Defence Secretary, Dan Jarvis, gazes up at the Red Arrows, he thinks, I've got a fight for the military in my new portfolio.
4: It reminds me, the best-selling edition of the Sunday Express was one where Tim Shipman, formerly my parish, newspaper, wrote a story which was headlined Red Arrows Face Axe.
2: Yes.
4: And our readership went absolutely bonkers. And we literally sold millions and millions of copies. Yeah. It was the best edition we had ever done, I think, which goes to show that there is so much national affection for these sorts of events, particularly for the planes taking to the skies.
0: And when you see, by the way, guys, the smoke, the red, white, and blue smoke, is made from vegetable oil, so it's environmentally friendly.
2: Well, the king would approve, would he not?
4: Doesn't he drive his
2: sports car? Is vegetable oil or something like that?
0: That's happening at 1 o'clock.
2: Right.
4: So we've got an hour out until that. We want to see the royals on the balcony, which is all prepared there under the royal standard.
2: We want to see Prince Louis misbehaving, hopefully.
3: I'm
2: sure all eyes will be on Prince Louis.
4: Down on at Horse Guards, the parade is continuing here at Buckingham Palace. Now, what about this tradition, Michael, of having the public walk down the Mall? How is that organised? So we get the parade coming through. Is this something that just evolved? How did that come about?
0: It evolved, and they did it actually, after World War II. And it's actually often been used as an example of wonderful old school British policing, because you've got crowds of tens of thousands who just calmly walk behind the police officers. Just this one thin blue line to walk calmly down the mall. It's a controlled way of doing it so that they can get to the gates without rushing, without running, without sort of falling over and injuring lots of people. There's obviously, with this type of crowd numbers, there's a crush risk. You have to be very careful how you do it. It's very carefully done. So the Met Police are very experienced in this. There are police horses, by the way, on parade as well. They're not officially parading, of course, but they're on duty today with the 200 military horses. some of the military horses actually inherited from the police. So, you know, there's a lot happening here today to make sure everyone has a really good day.
2: My mum and dad slept in the mall the night before the coronation.
4: Oh, gosh.
2: How fabulous is that? And they caught just a very brief glimpse of the beautiful Queen Elizabeth, but they've said it was an unforgettable evening.
4: All right, so we've still got much more here to come on GB News from the Trooping the Colour ceremony at Buckingham Palace. We'll be joined again by Michael Ellis, Cameron Walker, and me and Andrew will be back in just a jiffy. Don't go anywhere.
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12: 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UK only. Entrance must be 18 or over. Lines close at 4 p.m. on the 26th of June. This is a network giveaway. 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
4: Welcome to Trooping the Colour here on GB News as we celebrate the official birthday of His Majesty the King.
2: So more than 1,400 soldiers, more than 200 horses, 350 musicians are taking part in this extraordinary showcasing of British military at its best.
4: We're right. Over our heads here just outside the Queen Victoria Memorial, where the royals will gather on the balcony to watch.
2: It will be the iconic red arrows, 9 of them. We won't see 9 for much longer because of government cutbacks. Soon it will be only 7.
4: Will government cutbacks never cease?
2: Never cease. Andrew? New Defence Secretary, you're in Horse Guards Parade, Dan Jarvis, take note.
4: We're live across the capital here at Buckingham Palace, on the Mall and at Horse Guards.
8: And there's no cutbacks here in the GB News Trooping the Colour Watch Party. We've got flags, we've got members of the family here as well.
17: Yes, and we've even got chocolate biscuits. We'll be getting your reaction to the events today, all of the proceedings unfolding in the studio, and we'll also be asking our studio audience some tricky questions about the future of the monarchy. They're looking a bit nervous, but I know they'll do a fantastic job.
4: Thank you for joining us this afternoon as we enjoy a great British spectacle together. I'm Camilla Tominey.
2: I'm Andrew Pearce. And we are at Trooping the Colour, the official celebration of His Majesty the King's birthday. It's been going since 1760, 1748, I think, something like that.
4: So we've had the carriage procession from Buckingham Palace. We've had the King and Queen both dressed in a matchy-matchy style.
2: Yes.
4: Because they're in Grenadier Guards red.
2: Certainly are.
4: That is the regiment that the colour is being trooped for today. Joined now by Cameron Walker.
18: Hello.
4: GB News' Royal Editor. And Pandora Forsyth, who looks resplendent. You have got Kate's colour on, may I say, you've gone powder blue, royal expert. Pandora, what do you make of this morning's events?
19: Oh, it's been brilliant. I mean, personally for me, this is one of my favourite days of the year, and it is for the King too. You know, can you believe he was actually the age of 3 when his first Trooping the Colour, when he first attended with King George VI, and of course his late mother as well. So for him, it's a personal day for him, and I'm sure it evokes so many memories for the family. So a very special day indeed.
4: That's an interesting thing.
2: And of course, until recently, he would have been riding on a horse.
19: Yes, and understandably, at the age of 77, he will not be doing that anymore. And, you know, I don't think the public would expect him to.
2: Well, there is just to manage it at 75.
3: So what is quite nice is that the horse that the King rode in 2023, Noble, is being ridden by his sister, the Princess Royal, today.
2: So that's lovely.
3: Although it doesn't behave very well, because I remember in 2023 when the King was riding it, and later on we will see it on the show here, the King was on the horse at the centre gate watching all of the soldiers march past, and the horse was having none of it. Noble did not want to be there and would not stand in the centre. It got to a point where one of the King's aides, one of the horse aides, had to steady the horse so it didn't try and buck the King off on national television.
2: You'd put your money on Princess Anne.
4: I was going to say
2: a difficult horse, wouldn't you?
3: Yes.
4: If you're Noble, I think you're probably watching
2: sure
4: you're in the best of order.
2: He will not be getting sugar lumps
4: later. So we've been enjoying all of the pomp and pageantry, and it comes at quite a difficult time for the government, at least Cameron. We were discussing this earlier. We see here this extraordinary display of military might, and behind the scenes here, if we go over not far from here in Downing Street, there's a Prime Minister in a state of complete and utter turmoil because of the resignation of John Healey.
2: Yes.
4: How much do those events, do you think, A, affect the royal family, or B, overshadow a day like today?
3: Will always be a fly on the wall in that Downing Street reception ahead of Trooping the Colour. Of course, Dan Jarvis, new Defence Secretary, has only been in the job a couple of days. He's going to be quite awkwardly, probably, sat there watching this spectacle unfold. In terms of the royal family, you know, the King is head of the armed forces. He's Colonel-in-Chief of the Household Division. Clearly, he will be concerned about the state of the armed forces, particularly their finances. He will get regular updates on both secret operations and those which are in the public domain, and how much money is needed. Of course, he always has to remain apolitical on this issues. He doesn't touch politics, but he'll be very much aware that the Defence Secretary, just days before Trooping the Colour, which is meant to be a big military parade of pomp and pageantry, resigned, as did the Armed Forces Minister Al Khans as well, over the fact that his Prime Minister, the King's Prime Minister, and the King's Chancellor of the Exchequer, it appears, refused to give enough money to the Armed Forces to keep this country safe.
2: Welfare before defence of the nation, and I would argue the most important job of any Prime Minister is the defence of the realm. And for 8 hours, Cameron, we did not have a Secretary of State for Defence.
4: Which is extraordinary.
2: Unbelievable. More in the Middle East and Ukraine.
3: He was signing off on drone strikes in that 8 hours.
2: Exactly. Yeah. And the Armed Forces Minister had gone too, and it was an extraordinary, because clearly Dan Jarvis was negotiating behind the scenes over the defence.
3: Well, exactly. I mean, I, w- would just point out that the Prime Minister is saying that future defence is going to be the number one priority. That's what the Prime Minister says. Well, we can just hear, yeah, coming down the mall, and hopefully we can see it, is the King's Troop Royal Horse Artillery, who are just going around the Queen Victoria Memorial, the south side, to enter Green Park ahead of the 41 gun salute, which will be happening at 12:52 approximately, I'm told, by the Ministry of Defence. Yeah. So it will be incredibly loud. 41 guns, 21 gun salute is the standard, of course, plus another 20 for a Royal Park. The reason it's 21, for a bit of history for you, is when friendly ships were coming into a port and they had cannons on those ships, they had 7 guns and 3 rounds per gun. So in order to basically guarantee that their guns were empty and they weren't going to attack a port, they would fire off those 3 rounds of each of those guns to say, we're friendly, we don't have any rounds in our guns, we're not going to destroy your port. And that's why it's 21. And then 20 for Royal Park.
2: 20 because it's a Royal Park.
3: Yeah, Green and then Park. For Tower of London, which is also going to be firing their gun later on.
2: The palace, the Royal Family, do they have lunch together or do they disperse?
3: They will potentially be having lunch. They don't give us those details. Right. What they're not going to be doing, of course, is going to, very sadly, we were talking about India earlier when it comes to gun salutes, and the last Viceroy of India was Lord Mountbatten. Yes. His daughter, Lady Pamela Hicks, very sadly passed away a couple of weeks ago. Her funeral is actually taking place today in Oxfordshire.
2: Is it?
3: The royal family can't go, of course, because of Trooping the Colour, but they are being represented by a couple of aristocrats.
2: Yeah.
4: Pandora, as well as the military pomp and pageantry, we also enjoy seeing the royals, don't we?
19: Oh, we do.
4: And we've seen the Princess of Wales, as I say, dressed as you are, in powder blue, there with the children. The children, we don't really see it on the parade ground. We have seen Kate. She is sitting alongside the King and Queen to inspect these troops because she is the Colonel-in-Chief of the Irish Guards. The children kept away from the action somewhat in the Duke of Wellington's office, but then one imagines, because they are young and they do like a fly-past like the rest of us, that the favourite part of the event for them will be that balcony moment. Although one wonders what it feels like to be 13 or a young child
2: standing on
4: the balcony,
2: on tiptoes,
4: looking at all these crowds.
2: Yeah.
19: Wonderful, but of course what we have to imagine is these aren't just ordinary children. They have been very much brought up on this pomp and pageantry, and for them it's extremely exciting. In fact, if I'm not wrong in thinking, Cam, George has been having some flying lessons, am I right?
3: 13, well, I think he has behind the scenes.
19: Maybe, behind the scenes. So for him, I'm sure it's
2: that's
19: it's,
2: another suggestion
19: it's
2: to me
19: wonderful.
2: That he will go into the military.
3: Yes, of course, I just don't see it not happening.
2: Already.
4: Yes, indeed.
2: It does suggest it, doesn't it?
4: I know.
19: It is suggested. I hear that he's having flying lessons. So I can imagine for him that's it's a rather wonderful moment. And of course, you know, we have to look to his father as well, who's also had, you know, a huge role within the military. And it's all down the line of the royal family, that connection, that personal connection. Of course, the King is essentially the boss of the military. However, they've also served through the line.
2: We were talking earlier, Pandora, about is there any possibility George may not go into the military as a career, which would be a real break with tradition.
19: It would, and from a parenting perspective, Catherine has been, you know, very firm in the stance that she should, you know, allow her children to be able to make decisions for themselves and choose their own path. And I think that very much reflects a modern monarchy, to be frank with you. And in my personal opinion, I think that's the right decision to make, because we've seen it how it can go sometimes quite horribly wrong on a public stage if
4: but
19: they don't give
4: the balance
19: that freedom.
4: Right, haven't they, Cameron? Obviously, they understand that there is an appetite, at times an insatiable appetite from the British public at least, and indeed those who are coming here from overseas, to see the royal children. They want to see them. We observed that during the Platinum Jubilee, we observed it during the coronation and all the rest of it. However, they are children. We've got to protect them. Mistakes were made in the past. I don't think we're ever going to see scenes as we did at Princess Diana's funeral of two very young men walking behind their mother's coffin. That was almost too much public facing. I actually think the Waleses have just about got this right.
2: I think also, and I think the fact that Catherine's parents are nearby bring a real sense, keep those people, they keep them rooted in the real world.
3: And normal. The Middletons are a very normal, upper middle class, but they're, they're a very normal family by royal standards. And I think, you know, the Prince of Wales in particular, given what happened in his childhood with the paparazzi shot spots when he was going on holiday with Diana, and then of course Diana's very tragic death. He is fiercely protective of his children in particular, and his wife, and they very occasionally give us photographs taken behind the scenes with either trusted photographers or the Princess of Wales herself sometimes, and then giving it to
4: because
3: us, the press.
4: Her manoeuvring on that, and she did borrow from European royalty, this idea of actually sharing intimate shots from the royal family album, has basically killed the market for paparazzi stone dead.
3: Yes.
4: There's no need for the newspapers to want some long lens shot of Prince George out at play, because you get much better imagery from his own mother.
2: Yeah,
3: exactly.
4: So
3: and
4: she's very clever that they've managed it very,
2: very
4: well.
2: She's no market
3: for it.
2: She's a very good photographer.
3: She really is a very good photographer.
4: Terrific. Also, just very briefly before we cut to the watch party, the videos that they've made, the post-cancer video, the gladiator video, as we call it, Cameron, because she did.
2: Yeah, some people thought it. Some people said it was a bit OTT. I thought it was fantastic.
3: So
4: we'll have rare displays of affection between William and Kate.
3: Yes, lying in the grass in the summer in, up in Sandringham. Well, it was Will Wars, the cinematographer. He's worked with the Princess of Wales on a number of projects now. We know the princess very keen on cinematography and getting quite artsy of those kind of things. And you would not get that kind of intimacy, Camilla, as you're saying, between the Prince and Princess of Wales in public if it was a news photographer or news videographer, for example, summoned to a palace to get that, because there's no relationship between the photographer and the principal. And I think that that's where we see a difference in photography.
2: And the contrast with the previous Princess of Wales, she was the most photographed woman on the planet.
3: Yeah.
2: And she was stalked almost, wasn't she?
4: Well,
2: the
4: she
2: Princess
4: wasn't
2: of Wales.
4: In control of it.
2: No.
4: Whereas I think this couple are in control.
2: Absolutely.
4: Because there isn't the unauthorised photography that they used to be.
3: They also come down on them like a ton of bricks as if
2: I
3: someone
2: remember,
3: tries.
4: Somebody says, sometimes they say sledgehammer to crack a nut at times.
2: Yeah.
4: We've all been on the receiving end of some privacy notice by
3: us. Could not possibly comment.
2: But I always remember Charles Spencer in the funeral of Diana, in his oration where he said, the Diana, the goddess of hunting, the most hunted woman on earth. Didn't he say something like
4: that? Yes, he did say
2: that. Which was remarkable language. I've never forgotten it. However, we do have to say as well, you remember, Camilla, she also worked with photographers to be photographed when it suited her.
3: Oh, yes. I think Diana knew used the press when she needed to.
2: She did.
3: She invited a select number of press that trip to Angola shortly before her death for the landmines initiative she was doing. But what the difference between that and what she then had to face was the unauthorised paparazzi photographers who would then sell these photographs to newspapers here in London and around the world to earn a lot of money from them.
4: She wasn't the only one. I mean, we all remember toe-sucking and all sorts.
3: Yeah.
4: Members of the royal family courted compromising
2: We talked about no problems with the royal family. Where is she?
4: Fergie,
2: where is
4: the lesser-spotted Duchess of York.
2: And
4: where
2: let's keep it like that.
4: She could be in the Alps somewhere.
2: Do you think they might keep her there permanently?
4: Possibly. Pandora and Cameron, hold that thought for just a minute. We are going to return back to Buckingham Palace because, of course, we want to see the royals returning. But before we do that, let's cross over now to the official GB News watch party in the studio with Charlie Peters and Olivia Rutley.
17: Yes, thank you so much, Camilla and Andrew. We're back here in Paddington with our fantastic studio audience sitting here. We're all getting really excited now about the fly pass, which is going to be in about 45 minutes' time. Obviously, the climax of the day, really.
8: Yes, and so much focus at the moment. The backdrop of this event, obviously, is the focus on the defence investment plan. But this is an occasion for the military to showcase its excellence, its pomp and pageantry, of course, but also, in that fly pass, a bit of force, a reminder of who is deployed all around the world and the kit and equipment that the armed forces does have already at its disposal.
17: Well, exactly. Quite poignant, really. There are actually fewer of troops here today than there normally are because so many of them are actually away doing their other job, fighting, defending the king who's here with them today. Now, I'm going to start with our fantastic expert royal panel who's here with us in the studio. Charlotte, I'm going to start with you. We're talking a little bit about William and the future of the monarchy. There's lots of talk about William modernising, slimming down even more. Can you tell us a bit about what that would look like?
18: Well, for one thing, he's not going to pay for free accommodation for non-working royals because what happened was, obviously, we found out recently that Princess Beatrice and Princess Eugenie have their London properties paid for by the king. And after that was was revealed, there was definitely some sort of statements and sources close to William putting it out there, and it was in the papers, that when he's king, there are going to be some changes in that regard. And he's also going to end this idea that royals can sublet smaller properties within their property, because Andrew Mountbatten Windsor rented three small cottages outside Royal Lodge to his staff, but then took market rent for it. And William was really keen to put out the message that when he's king, all that stuff's going to change. And he's really put out a message of change a lot, really, in the last year or two, because he wants to be known as a modern royal. And he also got rid of £500 million worth of his Duchy of Cornwall estate, selling it off, because he doesn't want to be known as an old-fashioned royal who just larges it over the rest of us and lords it up over the rest of us. So I think it's very sensible. I think it's future-proofing his own monarchy.
20: Absolutely. Grant, I mean, when King Charles took the throne, there were rumours that he was going to cut down on the pomp and pageantry, that the coronation was going to be much smaller than previous times, that the trooping would change. None of that really seems to have happened. What about under William, though?
21: I think the king still, you know, wants to kind of keep things almost as they were, but he's aware that there's different times, and William very much is aware of that. I mean, he talks about having a small R in the word royal. And interestingly, I ran a poll on social media recently, and a majority of people were in favour of a modern monarchy, but I think he'll still keep a lot of the traditions. And I mean, we were both just talking about the fact that his birthday's coming up, it's in June, and it's possible that this tradition of having, because obviously the king's birthday's in the winter, which is why we've got the troop in the colour in the summer, it goes back centuries. I'm wondering if Wayne might change that now, because his birthday is in June. There's no reason to have two birthdays. So that's an example of one of the big changes that he'll make, but it's an obvious thing to do.
20: June is traditionally a really exciting time in the royal calendar. We've got the trooping, obviously, we've got Garter Day coming up. But the Waleses are going to keep a bit of a quiet profile this summer. It's a big summer for them.
18: Yeah, I think they'll be quite present in June. It's the season, after all. So I think we'll see them at Ascot. And I think they'll definitely choose a day at Ascot that's different from the one that Beatrice and Eugenie go to, if they do go. They definitely want to distance themselves from other members of the royal family, particularly the Yorks. So we'll see them at Ascot. We'll see them at the Garter Day celebration, and obviously today, and then I think that's it. I think they'll kind of go to ground a bit in July, because it's this really, really important summer for George. He's turning 13. It's the end of his prep school. He's about to start his senior school, and I think we'll find out in the next, I'd say, 2 weeks what school that will be. It might be Eton, might be Oundle. I think they've refrained from releasing the name of the school while there are exams going on, because if you were an A-level student doing your A-level exams, the last thing you want is the world's press kind of focusing on your school, or even turning up to your school. But that's going to be a huge announcement that will come towards the middle of June, towards the middle to the end of June. And then once that's done, I think they'll go to ground a bit and just really hunker down in Amner Hall, which is their house in Norfolk, and spend quality time with the kids.
20: Well, really considerate, I think, of the Wales is to think about those A-level pupils and not wanting the spotlight to be on them. The spotlight is now going to be on our studio audience, Charlie Peters.
22: Yes, obviously so much focus, Olivia, on the King's birthday, the birthday honours, the parade, but really it's the GB News fifth birthday that I'm most interested in today. And we're very happy to say we've got members of the GB News family in the audience today. I'm going to speak to Michelle and Reese, because you guys are watching along Trooping the Colour, and you actually have a friend in the process.
23: Yes, we do. We know the drum major on the horseback. Yeah, close friend. Why are you smiling?
22: What's his name?
23: His name's Chris.
22: Chris?
23: Yeah, so this whole time I've just been watching the horses and trying to figure out which one he is. Nice. We did find him, so that was good. Yeah.
24: Spot him, yeah.
22: A bit of pride for you today then, Reece, seeing Chris, your friend, the horse drum major on horseback.
24: Yeah. He's a good friend. He's got family at home, so I know the family at home trying to spot him as well. We got a picture of the little baby watching on TV. So.
23: Very cute.
24: Shout out, Chris. Congratulations.
22: And you have a broader royal connection as well, I believe. Reese, you're from Windsor. You occasionally get royals visiting.
24: Yeah, I live and work in Windsor. I actually had the pleasure of William coming into the restaurant once, like real humble. Him and Kate came in, like no fuss, just them and a couple friends, and yeah, I've got to make him a fish and chips.
22: Fantastic. Yeah. And how are you finding this so far then, Michelle?
23: Yeah, I'm having a great time. I do love everything pomp and pageantry, so Fantastic. This is where I want to be.
22: Ace. Right, Reese, Michelle, pleasure to speak to you. We'll be going back to Canada Gate now to join our main presenting team, leaving you with memories of fish and chips for some royals.
4: Thank you very much indeed, Charlie and Olivia. I'm here with Andrew Pearce. Andrew, great to be with you this morning.
2: Brilliant.
4: And we're also with Cameron Walker, GB News' Royal Editor and Pandora Forsyth Royal Expert. What's coming up next, Cameron? It's an exciting moment for us.
3: It is exciting. We've got the King's Procession heading back up the Mall as we speak alongside the three Royal Colonels, the Princess of Wales. We've got Prince William, we've got Princess Anne, and we've got Prince Edward as well with their majesties. They'll be coming back to Buckingham Palace.
2: Now, so it's all the senior working royals.
3: All the senior working royals.
2: It's the clan.
3: Plus the three children, Prince George, Princess Charlotte and Prince Louis. The King is going to stop when he gets to the gates of Buckingham Palace and stand on a dais, we believe, to take the royal salute as his household division regiments march past the centre gates of Buckingham Palace. The others will make their way inside. The King will then, of course, make his way inside as well, ahead of the balcony appearance at about 5 to 1, where they will wave to the cheering crowds. The thousands of people that have been queuing for a long time for this moment will be allowed onto the Mall and to walk up to Buckingham Palace to wave and cheer, see members of the royal family, and then, of course, hopefully, fingers crossed, the red arrows, the worst kept secret in town, will be flying over the palace.
2: And that is a great highlight.
3: Oh, absolutely. And it's red, white, and blue. It's all of those colours, isn't it?
4: Well, red has been the theme of today because the Queen's wearing the dress of the Grenadier Guards, which is the regiment whose colour is being trooped today, alongside her husband dressed in his Grenadier Guards uniform. So I think that's the colour. That's the colour along with powder blue, because Catherine's wearing powder blue.
2: She looks stunning. Yeah, just deliberate colours, don't you think?
4: Yes, yeah,
2: not bad.
3: Well,
2: not bad.
3: Tie, so
2: yeah, that's a pretty feather tie.
4: This tie? This was from a GB News viewer.
3: You very kindly gifted it to me.
2: Very nice. I've never seen one like that before.
3: No, neither had I, but it's the Tudor crown, which is, of course, on the cipher of King Charles III as well. It's very apt. I probably shouldn't say the brand on air, so because there's lots
4: other
3: of brands available.
4: Other tie brands are available.
3: Yes, yeah.
4: And this is, we can now hear the bands marching down.
2: Lots of people waving their flags, and I think there's quite a lot of GB News flags down there,
3: so
2: Cameron.
3: It may be the King's official birthday today, but it is also GB News' 5-year birthday today, and we've had a wonderful producer called Keith Bays, who has been handing out enthusiastically Union flags the logo of GB News.
4: We used to keep screaming at politicians as they
2: Yes, it does.
4: Queen returning now, so I hope they're going to bring you that footage, because I've just spotted the plume in Queen Camilla's hat as they emerge back down from the Mall
2: and that's Princess
4: Anne, past the Queen Victoria Memorial.
2: And I think that's Princess Anne. I think we can see her with that red plume on her hat on horseback. So that's Princess Anne, the Duke of Edinburgh, Cameron, and the Prince of Wales.
3: It certainly is. And the Duke of Edinburgh, of course, is the Colonel of the London Guards and the Scots Guards, the Prince of Wales, Colonel of the Welsh Guards, and the Prince of Royal, Colonel of the Blues and Royals, which Princes William and Harry both served in for a short period of time. Also, of course, we've got the Princess of Wales in a carriage with the three children, the Prince George, Princess Charlotte, and Prince Louis as Colonel.
2: A big cheer for the King
3: and Queen, who are just behind us now.
4: You can note that the tone of the ceremony changes at this point, because we've got the business end at Horse Guards.
2: They've done that bit.
4: That's been done now, and then it becomes much more celebratory.
2: Yes.
4: Which is why we get the crowd cheering. I think at the beginning it isn't solemn necessarily, but it's concentrated and focused. Whereas now we've got cheers and waves.
2: And the little children are waving enthusiastically from the carriage with their mother, the Princess of Wales, which is a real treat.
3: I can see Prince George.
2: George is waving. Charlotte's waving.
0: And actually, the Princess of Wales' dress is a Catherine Walker dress, and already the journalists in the newsrooms up and down the country are making direct correlations between that and what Princess Diana.
2: Because I think she designed for Diana.
0: That's with, like, blue and white sash going.
4: Oh, that was quite a famous Princess Diana.
2: Catherine Walker's been around a long time. Did she not design for Diana as well?
0: I can't quite hear him.
2: I think she designed for Diana as well.
4: We've already got some royals on the balcony there. We've got the Duchess of Edinburgh, also known as Sophie. We've got Tim Lawrence, who is Princess Anne's husband, obviously. They're both separate from their partners, because their partners are currently on horseback. We've also got the Duke and Duchess of Gloucester there. And then how lovely to see the Duke of Kent, who loves his wife, Catherine.
3: Yes.
4: A lovely woman.
2: We've have that Catholic funeral at Westminster Cathedral where we, one of the last times we saw Andrew Mountbatten Windsor sucking up to Prince William,
1: that's,
2: do you recall?
1: Right.
2: William absolutely hated it. You could see the body language. It was so awkward because Andrew shimmied his way to the front instead of going out of side door.
4: Completely inappropriately.
2: He really did.
4: And let's mention the Duke of Kent. So for the uninitiated, those people who remember particularly his late wife, Catherine, the Duchess of Kent, she was the one who gave out the trophies at Wimbledon.
2: She did.
4: She actually retreated completely from royal life. She became a teacher of music up in the Hull, kept it very quiet. She discussed it with the late Queen at the time. Late Queen said, if you want to go and be a teacher in Hull, you can do it.
2: Yeah.
4: She retreated from royal life. And there's the King there.
2: And she converted to Roman Catholicism, don't forget.
4: She did, good one.
1: Yes.
2: She did,
1: The Duchess of Kent didn't want to be known as Duchess Kent. She just simply wants to be known as either Mrs. Kent, she is a teacher, or Catherine Worsley in her normal life as well.
2: Yeah, I met her at a prom and I called her Your Royal Highness. She said, no, call me Catherine.
1: Oh, that's so lovely.
4: I actually conducted her last ever interview and spoke to her for the Telegraph. And she was very funny. I went up to their property up in Kensington Palace. You were talking earlier about grace and favour, accommodation for theatres, and usually they've got a cottage up there. The Duke of Kent answered the door. He's there in his corduroys, asked me if I wanted a cup of tea. Oh, thank you very much, sir. Went into the living room to have a conversation with Catherine, and she was so funny because she was talking to me about how much she loved music, including rap music.
2: Oh, this woman,
4: she was 91.
1: Gosh.
4: And she basically said she was quite into Stormzy and others.
1: Well, she's more modern than I am then.
2: Yeah, good for her.
4: She, the time, so she was a really, really lovely and special woman, and she founded this charity called Future Talent, which nurtures and gives instruments to children that don't have that much money in order to bring out the best in them. So the Duke of Kent there, her husband, great man. In the middle.
2: And you know still what, carries out engagements. He still carries out engagements.
1: He's still a working royal. And what this reminds me of, very sadly and poignantly, is the Duke of Kent's accompanying Queen Elizabeth II on her final Jubilee in 2022, she wasn't well enough to go down to Horse Guards Parade, but she stood on the balcony with the Duke of Kent as her companion and watched the Guards March past.
2: Her way of saluting the great support he'd given her throughout her long, long reign.
1: Absolutely. In the absence of her own husband, who very sadly died the year before, Duke of Edinburgh, Prince Philip, Prince Edward was there. And you know, Prince Edward's still a working member, Duke of Kent, a working member of the royal family, despite his age.
5: And how the face of the balcony has changed over the years, but who has stayed constant within it. But this is also a direct wish of the King to sort of have that slip down.
2: Yeah. Because years ago, you'd have had the Prince Michael of Kent, Princess Michael of Kent, their children on the balcony. It was crowded.
4: I think they had this issue with the balcony, and there were too many kind of royal hangers-on, as they argued, and there had been a controversy about the Prince and Princess Michael of Kent playing a peppercorn
2: with
4: their accommodation at Kensington Palace. However, can I just say that I quite like the balcony to be fuller. It doesn't necessarily mean that you're being funded by the taxpayer if you arrive at a royal event like this, but I quite like to see something
2: We're not going back to that.
1: But you could guarantee in the run-up to this week, if that was still the case, and it was less of working royals or no working royals, and, you know, other members of the royal family, that we would be speculating whether or not Princess Beatrice or Eugenie would be on that balcony, given all the controversy around both their father and, of course, their grace and favour.
2: Because we know that the King is very fond of them. Yeah. And it's not their fault that they've got parents like
1: that. It's not. But by having a blanket rule that only working members of the royal family are on the balcony, it does kind of scrap those headlines, doesn't it? Yes. And make sure they stay in their bin.
4: But the imagery of it, Cameron, moving forwards, it does look visibly depleted.
2: Yes.
4: Let's think back also to the... I do need to cough, bear with me. There's a lot of pollen in the air from Green Park.
1: There is. It's the plane trees as well.
2: Last year, it nearly choked us.
1: It did.
4: But now I've composed myself. I feel that the look of it being depleted, it was almost exemplified in that photograph that was issued fairly recently.
2: Oh, yeah.
4: Where... I don't mean to be unkind.
2: Even Princess Alexandra was in that photograph.
4: Yes, Princess Alexandra. So, you know, we've got these photographs of the older royals being propped up.
2: I know.
4: It doesn't exactly inspire confidence in the next generation.
1: I posted that image. It was taken at the tea party to commemorate 100 years since Queen Elizabeth II was born in Buckingham Palace, and I was there covering the event. The photograph was taken in the bow room, and I looked at the photograph, I tweeted it, and I said, you know, I mean, the Prince and Princess of Wales are the only two members of the royal family under the age of 50 here.
4: Yes.
1: Yeah. Everyone else is so old. Yes. So old, and there's no younger people propping him up. Yeah. I got so much abuse from those royal fans, as all of us always do, on social media, saying how dare you criticise the royal family, etc., etc. But it is a huge challenge. But it's an observation, but also it's a challenge for Prince William, because he is the future of this monarchy.
2: Yeah, yeah.
1: And as things stand, he has three children who, understandably and arguably quite rightly, he wants to keep out the spotlight for as long as possible, not put a huge royal burden on their shoulders. But what's going to happen? Is it just going to be the Prince and Princess of Wales for 10 years?
4: Pandora, I mean, they want them to have so-called normal lives. Mm. They're not normal children, unfortunately. Normal in the sense of their kids. But they're not from a normal family. And therefore, aren't they going to be expected to step up to the royal plate?
6: I mean, they are. And I think this epitomises the ongoing theme of the royals in recent years, where they can't do right from wrong. And we're living in a media age which is bigger than ever with the rise of social media. And it's actually, you know, social media algorithms are very much designed so that people can comment and engage on stories in a way that, you know, go back 20 years ago, they weren't doing that. And, you know, when they were living in the centre of town, the Wales's family, they felt like they were living in a goldfish bowl. So ultimately, they really do have to strike a balance. But this pressure will be felt more than ever with them growing up. I heard about an hour ago, Cam, you said just how much George's grown in the last
2: year.
6: Shot up. And, you know, and he's looking more like a man by the day. And I'm sure he's got
2: tall parents.
1: Mm. He does. So he's always going to grow taller than his mum.
2: Exactly.
4: Anyone, I was saying this earlier, the transformation, it happens so quickly. When you have children in primary school, it goes very slowly. As soon as they get into secondary school, my goodness me, the years fly by, and the next thing we'll all be reporting on Prince George on the tiles, like we did with Harry back in the day. Cameron, I don't mind confessing, I spent many a night outside Bougie's.
1: Did you?
4: In nightclub, kind of trying to pick up some gossip about Piercy. I'm sorry.
2: I hope it was just the gossip you tried to pick up.
4: Back in those days.
2: You were single after all.

0: about her, when they broke up, about her mother, doors to manual, because her mother was an air stewardess or air hostess.
1: Although, can you imagine crossing Carol with an E at that point?
0: No.
1: I don't think William heard the end of it, did he?
0: No.
1: But they got back together and addressed his history, and they
0: certainly
1: even addressed it in their engagement video. So we're just seeing the sort of aftermath of the parade here. We've got the royals disembarking, is that the right word to say about
2: dismounting.
1: Carriages?
2: Well, dismounting the horses and the carriages.
0: So they'll be heading straight to the balcony.
1: They're heading straight to the balcony. We've already got some royals on the balcony. Warming up the balcony.
2: Any extra additions yet?
0: Well, I imagine the Princess of Wales... Is the Princess of Wales not there yet?
2: Princess of Wales is not there yet.
0: She'll go on with the King and the Queen.
2: Yes.
0: I imagine.
2: And Prince William as well. I think
0: And there's the National Anthem.
1: National Anthem.
2: So this is the King and Queen riding through the central archway of Buckingham Palace underneath the balcony in their carriage ahead of going inside the palace, ahead of the flypast. The National Anthem is playing.
0: It's so wonderful to hear the National Anthem played at Buckingham Palace, because that's what it's all about,
3: it's
0: isn't it?
3: There are 400 musicians here today.
0: Yeah. Yeah, it's wonderful.
2: It's stirring.
0: It brings a lump to the throat.
1: Would you like me to paint the picture behind us? Have you been in the throne room, darling?
0: Yes.
2: I have as well.
1: Have you?
0: Did you sit on the throne, Cameron?
2: I did not sit on the throne.
0: I know you did, but I've heard that people have.
2: I did not sit on the throne.
1: Ghislaine Maxwell and Geoffrey Epstein.
2: Yes, I know. I've managed to get a cocktail before. Well, I wasn't meant to. Not in the throne room. In one of the galleries. There was a reception going on, and a member of staff very kindly offered me one of the cocktails, so I took it. It was very nice.
1: We would fine discussing how the sausage is made, but if you're a member of the press, you sometimes do get invited for lunches and events and receptions and all the rest of it, and you do get walked down corridors which are absolutely as you would imagine them to be. So that scene with the late Queen and Daniel Craig walking down
0: that
1: corridor.
0: That's right. We've been down that corridor. We have.
1: We haven't jumped out of a helicopter, by all means.
0: No.
1: We've gone back inside, by the way, because they all gather to come out for the
0: flypast.
1: Yes. Don't be worried. We are going to see the royals. We're going to see the royal children. What time is it, Cameron? We've got about half an hour.
2: Yes. And at 52, we've got the gun salute, which will probably be the next big thing. Very loud.
1: So you've taken down that corridor, and then you the throne room, and it is very surreal because you can see the balcony, can't you, from inside, and the temptation to just open the door and go out onto the balcony
0: and wave and get a selfie.
1: That would see you thrown out and taken to the Tower of London.
2: Yes.
1: Unfortunately, we can't do that.
2: Well, they conveniently put a chair by the door where the members of the royal family go out onto that famous balcony in the centre room, because now, of course, they offer private tours, public tours of the East Wing, which is the wing that we see at Buckingham Palace here, where the balcony is.
0: I can remember going back. Who was the Daily Mirror reporter who got in there
1: Ryan Sabey, who's on The Sun.
0: Yeah, it was. I've forgotten his name, but he got.
1: Now you're challenging.
0: And he got. It was the great story about how the Queen used Tupperware at breakfast. It was some terrific publicity.
1: He got on
0: the balcony. There was a photograph of him on the balcony. Yes. Do you remember that?
1: Again, as is ever the case with some of these stories, it actually reflected really well.
0: It really did. And they got it injuncted to stop it, but I think it was great publicity. She was.
1: Who doesn't like someone?
0: And the bedroom furniture, it was G plan. Do you remember? Bad taste and not expensive. It wasn't elaborate antiques.
1: Prince Edward. Ostentatious.
2: But there was that secrecy surrounding Queen Elizabeth II, whereas King Charles tends to be a little bit more open. So he's opened up the East Wing for everybody to see. And also, even the coronation, he invited a press photographer inside the centre room when he was doing his wave wearing
0: the
2: crown.
0: That's right.
2: And there was a point of view photograph taken from behind the King of Queen, basically their view of what they see when they're on the balcony. Of the crowds, and it's a wonderful photograph taken by Chris Jackson of Getty Photography.
0: And if for the first time as a royal going on that balcony, it must be hugely intimidating.
1: Really intimidating.
0: And I'd have thought for Queen Camilla, it would have been very intimidating for her the first
1: time.
0: Back
1: to the Princess of Wales. She obviously was out on the balcony on her wedding day. We're all waiting for that kiss, which puts them under a huge amount of pressure. How does it look? How is it captured? But she'd been on the balcony before, hadn't she?
0: Yeah, must have been.
2: I don't think she would have been, because wouldn't it be you have to be married into the royal family
0: would,
2: to be
0: you're
2: on
0: right,
2: to the
0: that
1: I think she did go to a royal event. Wasn't she invited in advance? Because Meghan famously ended up at a trooping before she'd actually married.
2: And a Christmas before she married.
1: And Christmas. Right, now, talking about the crowds, let's speak to some punters, because Jack Carson is in Green Park. He's waiting, I think, for the gun salute, so I hope he's got his earplugs in.
0: Yes.
4: Well, thank you very much, both. We are here in Green Park. We've just had the most beautiful horses of the Royal Horse Artillery come in. Of course, the King's Troop.

0: Group who are going to be doing this gun salute, this 41 gun salute in Green Park at around 12:52, very precisely, and of course then we will get the fly past afterwards. But I've met some very, very excited and I think proud people here in Green Park. Claire and Kay. Claire, you are the mother of Maisie, who is one of the gunners of the first gun today. I mean, how are you feeling having your daughter take part in this today?
1: It's really, really, really proud. I have no words, just really proud.
0: Tell us the story of her joining the Royal Horse Artillery.
1: Really, really passionate about horses since she's four. Ridden since she's four. Had a massive thing because her brother was in the forces. And then went into the forces from that, and the Royal Horse Artillery is her dream job. So,
0: and how long has she been part of the Royal Horse Artillery, and when did she find out she was going to be part of these events today?
1: She's been in for just over a year, and for the events today, for the last couple of weeks, they've been in a number of events, but yeah, today is one of her major. What's the word?
0: Well, it's one above the ceremonial duties, of course. This is probably the biggest kind of annual ceremonial task they'll take on, and your daughter's part of that.
1: You know, I'm lost with words.
0: Okay, I mean, your godmother. Tell us how it is for you, because I guess you've seen Maisie grow up.
2: Emotional. She was our bridesmaid a few years back, and so proud, and like I say, very emotional. It's a lovely to see her. What can I say? Speechless.
0: Oh, ladies, thank you so much for talking to us. I see how emotional you are, but and that is exactly, you know, the thing that we're seeing all down the Mall, with how proud people are to be British and be part of this celebration. As you hear from Kay and Claire there, just how emotional they are that their daughter Maisie is one of the gunners. If we just pan back to that first gun, Maisie is the second to the left there. She will be the gunner as part of this 41 gun salute that we're going to get a little bit later this hour.
3: What a proud moment for Maisie and her parents. So that's wonderful. Well spotted, Jack Carson. That's brilliant. So we're back at Buckingham Palace now. We are waiting for a full reveal on the Buckingham Palace balcony. All of the royal family are going to be on the balcony for the flypast, which is happening in just about 20 minutes'
4: yes.
3: time. Before that, should we cross back to the watch party?
4: We should, and don't forget, of course, we've got the 41 gun salute, which will be at 12:52. It will be precise.
3: So it's always on time, but before then, let's just cross over to Charlie Peters and Olivia Utley, who are in the studio in Paddington.
5: Yes, welcome to the Paddington Palace, perhaps a more resplendent and exciting location for us today. I haven't got much time, I'm just going to quickly speak to Charlotte Griffiths and Grant. Great to be with you again. Now, this gun salute and the flypast, this is the most excitement, perhaps, then, Charlotte.
6: Yeah, it's the most British moment, isn't it? The fact that it runs on time, possibly the only thing at the moment that runs on time in England, but it always is, and it reminds me so much of the Queen, because, you know, she was very, very, as you know better than anyone, into timekeeping and things being just so. By the way, she would never have allowed William to have a beard. Mm. It's only his second year of having a beard.
5: It's true.
6: That didn't happen when she was alive. But it just, I remember my childhood watching the Red Arrows go past. It was just the most iconic thing. And it's also the thing that the children, the Wales children, love the most as well.
5: Grant Harold with his lovely beard.
7: But
6: when you were a butler, you weren't allowed a beard,
7: were
6: you?
7: No, you weren't allowed a beard.
5: But it's changed in the military now. Beards are now permitted. And that's created some controversy. I saw the King yesterday handing out new rank slides to guardsmen. A couple of them were bearded as well.
7: So obviously they're a bit more relaxed over it. But as Charlotte mentioned, the Queen was a bit more stricter.
6: Yeah.
5: Okay. Charlotte, Grant, let's pass to Olivia now.
8: Hello. Yes, I am here with our wonderful studio audience. I'm going to speak to Peter now. Peter, you're a bit of a veteran of broadcasting, aren't you? Because for many years, you were the publican at the Red Lion pub on Whitehall, getting the most fantastic view of the Trooping of the Colour.
9: I was happily there for 12 years. Probably the best establishment I've ever run. We were ground centre, ground zero for nearly every great event, from the marathon to the Trooping of the Colour, and most especially Remembrance Service, because on Remembrance Day we were right inside the cordon. It was absolutely fantastic.
8: And for the royal wedding too, some of the photos were from...
9: Yes, I shouldn't admit it, but the most of the pictures of the carriage coming up Westminster, or Whitehall, that were on the fronts of all the newspapers the next day, were taken from my living room above the pub.
8: Well, I wish I'd known you then, Peter. I was camping out in St James's Park in the rain. I didn't see a thing, so I should have been in your sitting room.
9: You would have been very welcome. Yeah.
8: Thank you so much, Peter, and thank you from our brilliant studio audience. We will be back to them throughout the rest of the show, but for now, back to Camilla and Andrew.
10: Thank you.
3: Having so much fun over in the studio in Paddington, and we're having fun down here. I can feel the sun beating on my back.
11: I love the timing of the refuse lorry.
3: Well, no, the refuse lorry, to be fair, they're clearing up
11: the horse mow. Exactly. Very important.
3: I mean, you couldn't be more British.
11: I know.
3: But you clear the path for the punters to come down the mall, which is
11: do
3: wonderful.
11: Not want them squelching in horse poo.
3: Indeed. So we are building up to the flypast, which is happening in around 20 minutes'
11: yes.
3: time. We've also got the gun salute coming. We're joined by Cameron Walker, GB News' royal editor, and Sir Michael Ellis, former Attorney General. The expert in all things royal and military. Michael,
12: well,
3: what do you make
12: that.
3: Of this morning? It's gone
12: I
3: very well.
12: I think it's
3: well,
12: gone
3: it?
12: Very well indeed. And I think it was a very nice touch to have all three services lining the route. As we mentioned earlier, it's the very first time in all these years, 200 plus years, that this has happened. So the Royal Navy were here, a small contingent, only about 50 men, I think. But they actually played, as they just marched off, they played Rule Britannia. And there's a little rule for the military, which is that if you're playing Rule Britannia on parade, you have to have a First Sea Lord's permission.
11: Oh.
12: So I hope someone got permission from the First
11: yes.
12: Sea Lord, otherwise the bandmaster's going to be in trouble.
11: Yeah, right.
3: I mean, if the First Sea Lord couldn't give permission, we did have Tim Lawrence, who's very senior.
12: Yes.
3: In the Royal Navy, isn't he? And therefore, he could have been made
11: respectively. Yes. Possible. Yes, he's retired now, I think.
6: I think the King's probably
3: well
6: quite
3: connected.
6: Senior
11: yes.
6: as well, isn't he?
11: He was
6: the King's
11: right.
6: quite senior as head of the Navy.
12: Vice Admiral.
11: Yeah. Yeah. Yeah. Yeah.
12: We also saw the Royal Lancers. They did some of the street lining
11: do
12: as well.
11: Do we normally see the Royal Lancers?
12: No,
11: that's
12: they're not
11: thought.
12: Often on parade, but they are the last unit of the British Armed Forces. I think they may be the last unit of any armed forces anywhere in the world that parade with lances. These very long lances.
11: It was very striking to see them marching past.
12: Very
3: yes.
12: impressive and very unusual.
11: Yes.
12: And the way the lances, I mean, they used to actually be used, of course, to spear people.
11: Yeah.
12: And the crimping that is in the design of the lance now stems from the fact that how they looked after they had been used, caked in blood. And so they actually, have this style now. The lances did have practical use 100 plus years ago.
11: Yeah, yeah, yeah. But, Rorke's Drift, you think, probably very useful at
12: quite
11: Rorke's
12: possibly,
11: Drift?
12: Quite possibly before the Boer War, I would have thought. But
11: yes.
12: Aliwal, possibly. But I think they've all been marching past the King there now, who will be taking some rest, I think, before he comes onto the balcony for the RAF flypast, which... It's always dependent on weather, as you were saying before, Camilla, but I think we've got very fair skies at the moment. It also depends on operational requirements.
3: Yes.
12: Who actually will be flying past. But I suspect we'll see some helicopters as well as some fighter jet aircraft.
3: Which will appeal to the Prince of Wales, because he used to fly.
12: Very much so. And the young princes, no doubt, really enjoy that. You'll remember little Prince Louis putting his hands over his ears.
11: Yes.
3: We've had lots of hands over ears, because do you remember the little bridesmaid to William and Kate back in the day? I think it was one of the Van Cutsem girls. She also thought, goodness me, it wasn't just the aircraft overhead, it's also the crowd screaming and shouting.
12: It's incredibly loud.
3: A bit intimidating if you're a child.
11: And the crowds are now walking up the Mall, Michael, which is a big
12: They're
11: part of the tradition.
12: The
6: they are just being let in
11: just
6: now.
11: Being allowed in.
12: Very slowly, and there's a thin blue line of police officers.
11: Yeah.
3: Oh, everyone's in the best of order there,
12: custodian,
3: Michael.
12: That's right. Wearing their custodian helmets and their tunics and white gloves.
6: We're very
11: and
6: good at queuing
11: here. And they're here for ceremonial reasons, Michael. It's not secure.
12: Yes, I mean, we used to see police officers from the Met dressed like that for every troop in the colour, all of them. Now only some of them are dressed properly like that. But it's very nice to see it. And, of course, you know, there is an authority behind that uniform that goes back many, many years.
11: I can see people walking up the Mall in top hats.
3: Wow.
11: It could only happen in Britain.
3: Only in Britain.
11: Only in Britain could that happen. Yes. Top hats and tails.
3: Where's your top hat today?
11: I didn't do Ascot this week. It's Ascot next week.
3: Oh,
11: as well.
3: It
11: is.
3: Are you going to go?
11: I can't, actually.
10: I am covering Ascot going to Ascot.
11: I was due to go on Friday, but I've cancelled because we have a rather important by-election.
3: Yes. Split. You see, these people, media whores like Andrew and I, have many hats on, politics and royal. You have to pick and choose. You're not allowed to mention it on GB News, but there is a by-election.
11: There is, and normally I don't do my show on Friday, Monday to Thursday, but I'm doing it on Friday with Miriam because it will be a huge story, whatever the result. We're not mentioning any names because you don't want to have the names on the camera.
3: Can I also say that my show next Sunday will probably be blockbuster, as it will always be. Because we have to reflect on
11: what happens.
3: But away from that subject, just so we don't get the legal department.
11: No.
3: We don't want niggers in a twist.
11: They're already in a twist, I suspect.
12: I can name two names that are not political.
11: Good.
12: And these are the two, they're Lance Corporal of Horse, who were banging the drums that we heard. The silver kettle drums that I mentioned earlier from 1805 and 1821 that were gifts from previous monarchs. And I think it's only fair to mention Lance Corporal of Horse Diggle on the horse Perseus and Lance Corporal of Horse Buswell on the horse Apollo.
11: And these are great names.
12: Aren't they just? And they were...
11: Greek gods and all that.
12: Absolutely right. Well, that's... Some of the military horses have wonderful names.
11: Yeah.
12: And so they had charge of those 200-year-old solid silver kettle drums that are absolutely priceless.
3: Yeah. Also very heavy, I would imagine.
12: Very heavy.
3: What a job to do on a day like today.
12: Did you know, Camilla, those horses that carry those, they have a military rank. They're the highest ranking animal on the field.
3: Are they?
12: They have the rank of major, those two horses, the drum horses.
11: And do they bark out orders?
12: I'm not sure whether they bark out orders, but they're treated with very great care and respect.
11: Reverence and respect.
3: And they're massive fans of Keith Moon and indeed Phil Collins.
11: Now, of course, we've got a very small, tiny little smattering of Republicans.
3: Oh, look,
11: we mention them because they're in a very, very tiny minority.
10: Yes, one of our cameras is picking up this Republic protest.
3: Okay, well, at the moment, we're just looking at the crowd. So people who have very well organised themselves end up being alongside the Mall. Here we are. There's the protesters. They're from Abolish the Monarchy.
11: Yeah.
3: Now, Graham Smith, who's the head of Republic, did put out a press release earlier today saying that he was disappointed that the commander in charge of policing today, a lady called Claire Smart, had withheld the protests and said that they couldn't come down and disturb the events here. To be fair, we proudly support free speech, not least at GB News, by the way.
11: Absolutely right.
3: And so I absolutely respect these people's right to protest, but not disrupt.
12: No.
3: Because I think they're in a tiny minority
11: today.
3: And there are people who have put a great deal of effort.
12: Why would you want to come and try and spoil someone's day?
11: They sound like they're being respectful, they're in a tiny minority here, and I would argue they're in a minority in the country.
12: Oh, total minority. Maybe. I mean, very few things poll higher than the monarchy in this country. Tend to poll about 70%.
11: Yeah. What politician would ever get a rating like that?
12: No politician gets anywhere, not within a country mile. And in fact, very few issues of any type get that sort of level of support. So I don't think anybody who's been, you know, conscious of British political affairs for the last few years would suggest that we don't have freedom of protest in this country. Many people would acknowledge that we certainly do have a very robust freedom of protest, but I think the police have done a very good job today. And the truth is that a lot of people put months of work into this. It's a great deal of fun for a large number of people, but also a great deal of work and ceremony. As I say, as we mentioned before, this actually marks something that's very sacred for the military and the regiment that's parading there and trooping their colour, because it's about their fallen comrades. It's a serious thing for them, and it matters a great deal.
11: And this mall is thronged with people.
12: Oh, yes, absolutely.
11: And there are thousands and thousands and thousands.
10: And I think for members of the royal family stepping onto that balcony, they'll see a couple of yellow flags. What they'll also see is thousands of supporters stretching right up the length of the mall.
3: Straining to see them. Cameron, one of these.
11: Yes.
3: Because we have been handing these out. These are the GBN Britain's News Channel Union flags. I don't know if you can see them here, but I'm hoping that they get waved with great abandon as the royals appear on the balcony. We think in about 4 minutes' time.
11: Yeah.
3: Yes. We're going to get the gun salute.
11: 41 yes. gun salute.
12: Talking of dissenters from the monarchy, perhaps the most difficult time for the monarchy was not now. The monarchy is extremely popular, generally speaking, but in Queen Victoria's time.
11: There we are.
10: And there's the gun salute.
12: We couldn't have missed that. That was the gun.
3: Goodness me.
12: During Queen Victoria's time, the monarchy was so unpopular in the 1870s that someone put a to-let sign on the gates of Buckingham Palace. And the monarchy survived.
11: And this was because she was so low profile. She never saw anyone after the death of her husband.
12: She hid herself away as a widow. But, you know, it's a 370-year anniversary this year of the Grenadiers. And they'll be here in another 370 years.
11: I think you're right.
10: And these are the King's Troop Royal Horse Artillery.
3: We've got a little bee with us firing a 41-gun salute
10: in Green Park.
11: Probably hit by the gun salute.
12: It's really loud here.
3: The bee has just collapsed out of the sky, I think, blasted. So Green Park here now, we're just showing you footage live of that gun salute. As you said, Michael, how many sounds are we going to hear?
12: 41.
3: 41.
12: And Green Park, I mean, look, this may be a myth, but why is it called Green Park? Because it's suggested that one of our kings in history, it may actually have been King Charles II, was spied by his wife, the then queen, picking a flower and gifting it to a lady that wasn't his wife.
11: Oh. He did have a lot of mistresses.
12: Yes, and the rumour is that the Queen ordered every flower to be plucked from the park and not to be allowed to grow again. And whereas there are flower beds behind us and all over St James's Park, that's the myth, the rumour, the suggestion, the tale that's told.
11: It's a great story, Michael.
12: It's a great story. If it isn't true, it should be.
11: Yes.
10: The young Princess Elizabeth and Princess Margaret walked from the Ritz through Green Park to get back to Buckingham Palace on V-Day.
12: They did.
10: Incognito.
12: They danced the
11: conga.
12: The conga, that's it, Andrew.
11: Have you never danced the conga, Mike?
12: I can't recall having danced.
11: Well, you have not lived.
12: I'm waiting for an offer.
11: Yeah, well, we'll do one. We'll come in and we'll have to teach him how to do the conga.
3: We'll conga with Michael later.
11: We'll great
3: morning's broadcasting. So also, I always find it funny, we've got footage there simultaneously with the gun salute and also the Buckingham Palace balcony. Sometimes you do see the curtains twitch a little bit.
11: You do.
3: You get little young fingers desperate to get out there.
11: Yeah, I think
3: little Louis.
11: Because they're waiting. Because those red arrows are getting ever closer.
3: They are too. So we think we're going to have...
11: Somewhere in England, people can see them.
3: Well, they're already probably coming across. Yeah. Where would they be coming from, Michael? They're probably coming across...
11: Do they come across
12: Kent?
3: They actually
12: form up over the North Sea.
11: Right.
12: And then they'll come across Lowestoft, I believe. They're coming from the east, certainly.
3: They're coming east.
12: They're coming from the east. It's actually a very complicated aviation procedure because they fly at different speeds.
11: Yes.
12: And you don't want them bumping into each other.
11: No.
12: So it's actually a very difficult, complicated military procedure. But
11: they must be the most iconic jets
12: extraordinary stuff.
11: In the world.
3: Yeah. Yes. Yeah.
11: The Red Arrows.
3: Yes, of course.
12: The Red Arrows.
3: And
11: you were saying when the Sunday Express campaigned to keep them, it's the biggest sales in their history.
3: It really was.
11: Amazing.
3: It's an extraordinary response because the public
11: And we'll see 9 of them today, Michael.
12: It's not clear. They haven't said how many will be up today, and we're not actually told what other type of aircraft they'll be. So we'll have to have our binoculars out any minute now. But the timing's also key because they will come right down the mouth, straight down the mouth.
11: Yes.
12: And, you know, in World War II, Nazi pilots also used the Mall and other main arterial roads in London to get at what they wanted to get at. And the bomb that hit Buckingham Palace was a bomb that was dropped from a Nazi fighter that actually used the Mall as a direct line in.
11: It is extraordinary that it didn't sustain much more damage to it all because it would have been such a psychologically important target, the Nazi Germany damaged Buckingham Palace.
10: Yes.
12: That's right. That's
11: and the King and Queen having stayed here rather than going to Canada as they've been advised.
12: Mm. And the late Queen Mother, of course, famously said, well, I can now look the East End.
11: That's right.
10: Yes.
11: That's right.
10: And the only part that was completely destroyed was the chapel at Buckingham Palace, yes, which is now the location of the King's Gallery, housing a very lovely exhibition of the late Queen's dresses.
11: I was there just last week. It was the most amazing exhibition. It was quite moving to see the Queen's outfits. Yes. Have you seen it, Camilla, the exhibition?
3: No, I haven't.
10: Oh, it's lovely. It's amazing.
11: Yeah. Extraordinary. And the curator of the Royal Collection, she was there and talking about it, and she said it's probably the most visited collection they've ever done.
10: Well, they've extended.
11: It is amazing.
10: Next year.
11: She had such a tiny waist when she was young.
13: Oh, yes. Yeah.
11: She was beautiful. She was amazingly
3: that's
11: beautiful.
3: That's demonstrated in the Anagoni book.
11: Absolutely.
3: And we're just keeping our eyes on the Buckingham Palace balcony because the doors are going to open any minute now.
11: Yeah.
3: Maybe they're waiting for this gun salute to finish.
11: I think they probably are.
3: So that they don't need their earplugs in, Michael, before they come out. But of course, they need to get out in time for the flypast, which we think is due at around 1 p.m. So in a few minutes' time, they need to be out there and assemble so that they don't miss this flypast overhead. All of the assembled cameramen around the Queen Victoria clicking away in just a minute because I want to get those coveted shots,
11: right,
3: not least of the Princess of Wales and their children.
11: Yes.
10: So some information from the Royal Air Force.
3: Ah.
10: 31 aircrafts are going to be taking part in this flypast above Buckingham Palace to celebrate the King's official birthday. I'm just trying to get the exact aircrafts and which aircraft are flying at what time, but three Chinook helicopters will be at the start of that particular flypast, and I'll go through them as they fly over.
12: So the Chinooks are the ones with the two rotaries.
11: Yeah.
12: And they'll go first because they are the slowest.
3: Yes.
12: And we'll see them then. And 31's a good number.
11: And unless my imagination's playing up, it seems there are more protection officers on the roof now of the palace. I imagine that, of course, we're going to get the royal family on the balcony. If you look on the top of the palace, there's a lot of people up there.
12: Yes. And it's a very impressive sight for them to see the crowds going all the way back up.
11: Yeah.
12: They'll be filling the mall now. And of course, this is a really lovely crowd that's thoroughly enjoying itself in this beautiful weather.
3: Well, you mentioned earlier the Queen Mother and George VI and the contribution they made to the war effort. Of course, these scenes are always reminiscent of the celebrations around
10: the doors
3: V-Day.
10: Are opening.
11: Here they are.
10: The balcony.
11: The doors opened.
3: Wonderful.
10: And the crowds are beginning to cheer.
11: Here we go.
10: The King and Queen.
11: And the roar of applause from the crowd is just what it's all about. They've waited patiently, and there they are. Matching red.
3: All sets of doors are open, so everyone can go out. There we go.
11: Princess of Wales now with her children.
3: Prince Louis, first of all, then Charlotte.
11: How tall is he now?
10: George is almost taller than his mother.
11: He's almost caught up with his mother.
3: They put him in a grow bag.
10: Well, I think he has caught up with his mother, because his mother's going to be wearing very tall heels.
11: And he's...
3: They're rearranging
11: the children.
3: We've got Prince William now, next to his father. We've got Princess Anne looking up overhead, next to her husband, Tim Lawrence. Then we've got the Duke and Duchess of Edinburgh.
11: And we can hear the planes coming. Duke. Listen to that.
10: So, we have three...
11: How exciting is this?
10: Three Chinooks based out of RAF Alden.
3: Wow, look at the synchronicity.
11: Yes.
10: An impressive sight.
14: Yeah, if you can get shots of the flyover.
10: Members of the royal family there looking pretty happy and chuffed with the weather and the flypast and the crowds. Oh, and we've got the Duke of Kent as well on the right. Very sadly stood by himself.
3: He's also been joined by the Gloucesters, I think, further to the left.
11: Here we go, more now.
10: Now, this is a Dakota aircraft from the Battle of Britain Memorial flight.
11: Oh, amazing.
10: Based out of RAF Coningsby. Close together, are they, Michael?
12: No, well, obviously they have to keep safety in mind, and they will be coming in a sort of a concertina effect, I imagine, from the left and right and coming down the mall.
3: The crowd's
11: cheering.
3: Three cheers.
10: I think they're trying to drown out the megaphone that the head of Republic has.
11: Is that what they're doing, Republic? Yeah. Oh, ridiculous.
12: And the King waving in acknowledgement in the uniform of...
11: more planes coming.
12: Of the Grenadiers.
10: What have we got now, Cameron? Phenom and a Texan from RAF Cranwell and RAF Valley.
3: It gives you goosebumps, doesn't it? How they coordinate.
11: I know. Amazing. Precision.
10: And the weather, they couldn't have got more perfect weather.
11: No,
10: it's
11: perfect. Lovely.
10: Not too windy, no rain. And I've been here in wind, rain and shine, and this is possibly the best conditions we've had for a flying
11: past.
10: Wasn't
11: it 2 years ago it was a monsoon?
10: Absolutely, yeah. And unfortunately for the coronation, they had to cancel all of it apart from the red arrows, from memory.
11: Right. I do remember.
10: The weather was too important.
3: The red arrows.
11: And, they weren't, and the King and Queen didn't go on the balcony for very long.
10: Oh. No, it was very short, wasn't it?
3: Cheers here. What's
10: so this is
3: coming?
10: An Atlas C MK1 from RAF Brighton.
3: Wow.
10: Cargo aircraft.
11: That's a big plane.
12: It's enormous.
11: That's a big one.
10: It is.
11: That's the big beast.
12: A tank.
11: I don't wish to be cynical. Is this our entire Royal Air Force, Michael? The way they've run down our armed forces.
10: I hope not.
12: Well,
11: I know, honestly.
12: The Chief of the Defence Staff is an Air Chief Marshal, yes. Sir Richard Knighton, so I'm sure he's lobbying as hard as he can.
11: Of course
12: can.
11: He is.
12: We hear he wrote a letter to the Prime Minister, yes. But the contents have not been released.
11: It's not been divulged, but I suspect it will be leaked at some point.
10: Now, the next aircraft is a very poignant one. It's the Globemaster RAF C-17 aircraft from RAF Brighton. Now, that's the type of aircraft that carried the late Queen's coffin back from Scotland.
11: Right.
10: It also carried a number of our Afghan and Iraqi fallen warriors back to Britain. And the Queen allegedly said, if it's good enough for my boys, then it's good enough for me, in terms of carrying her coffin back to London.
11: She was so over the detail, wasn't she?
10: She was.
11: She approved every minute of it.
10: Funeral and about 10 days of mourning. The Prince just having a quick... Prince George having a very quick word with his grandfather by the looks of it, the King, and Prince William. Owes to be a lip reader.
12: So you can see Princess Anne there in the blue of the Blues and Royals.
10: Well, the Prime Minister's going to be familiar with this aircraft. The RAF Voyager. Blue stripes accompanied by two Typhoon FGR4s. RAF Bryce Norton
11: the
10: is where the Voyager's based,
11: like,
10: and the RAF
11: almost
10: Coningsby.
11: On the wings of that plane.
10: Yeah, I would. There's a lot of skill to fly like that.
11: Yeah, they'd have rehearsed this a bit, Michael.
12: Oh, they would indeed. Yes. Yes, absolutely.
3: How do you rehearse this? I mean, does it just happen and we don't notice because it happens at the dead of night or something?
12: Well, a lot of it, of course, is the skill of the navigator as well as of the pilot.
11: Yeah.
3: Yes.
12: Because of the timing is absolutely
11: crucial.
12: I mean, you know, we talk about how they seem to be spaced apart, but in fact, in aviation terms, they're really close together.
10: So this is a Poseidon MRA-1 from RAF Lossiemouth.
3: Where Prince William was stationed for a while.
11: Yeah.
12: I think Poseidon's our surveillance aircraft.
3: He did a stint in Lossiemouth, didn't he? And then he came down to Anglesey.
11: Yes, he did. Yeah.
10: I also like how they use aircraft from through the ages, Britain's RAF, from the Battle of Britain onwards.
11: Yes.
10: I think it shows our history and our military might through the ages.
11: And of course, the RAF won the Battle of Britain.
10: They did. From the Luftwaffe.
3: They're the children. They're all well positioned. Looking proud.
10: Yes.
11: So
10: this is an RC-135W rivet joint aircraft from RAF Waddington.
11: I wonder in the cockpits if they salute as they go past, Michael.
12: That I don't know. But I think they're very proud. This is their moment to shine.
11: Absolutely.
12: And the Royals do seem to enjoy it very much. We used to have naval fleet reviews as well, of course, which was, you know, an opportunity for the Royal Navy to position many warships in the same place and to sail past.
10: And here are four Typhoon FGR-4s coming from RAF Lossiemouth and RAF Coningsby. Again, very close together.
3: Now that was why Prince Louis was literally craning his neck and nudging his brother, because he's very excited to see those four aircraft. Shades of Top Gun, Michael.
10: Yeah, Louis is particularly excited on the mountain.
3: He's loving that.
11: Yeah. Chatting to his brother.
3: Dad, look at that plane.
11: Yeah. Boyish enthusiasm bubbling over.
10: And I think we're about to get the grand finale of...
11: Really?
10: Drum roll.
12: And the crowd are already cheering.
11: And look at that. All the cameras pointing in the air. Here they are.
3: So nine red arrows there, finishing off the grand finale of that flypass by the RAF. The Royals now waving. They're going to turn in.
11: They are. They're going to go and have a well-deserved lunch.
12: Yes, lunch, I think.
11: Probably a stiff drink, I imagine, too.
12: But the national anthem is being played.
3: Of course.

0: And the royal standard there would be the yellow quadrant is for Scotland, of course, the lion rampant, and the lion's passant for England, and of course the Irish harp.
1: Well, didn't they do
2: lovely,
1: it well? What
2: really
1: an extraordinary synchronised timing.
2: Well, I tell you what, it's synchronised wardrobes as well, because I think Louis' tie matched his mother's dress. We then had the little trim, the white trim on Kate's dress matching Princess Charlotte's. They do these things very
1: yes.
2: well.
1: Nobody does, Camilla, nobody does it better.
2: Nobody does it better.
0: Nobody does.
2: And you mentioned Scotland there, who have got a very crucial World Cup match against Haiti.
0: We must
2: wish the Scottish team well, and indeed
1: is that today?
2: So I think that's today, and then England are playing on Wednesday.
1: Right.
2: Cameron, they'll be delighted with that, won't they?
3: They absolutely will. It appears to have gone without a hitch, clearly ignoring the Republic protesters. And every time I heard a Republic protester shout something, 10, 20 people in the crowds next to them shouting God Save the King and cheering.
1: Yeah.
3: So I think that goes to show the mood, perhaps, of the crowd. The weather was perfect. The King and Queen clearly looks very animated, I believe. Prince Louis, of course, his usual boyish self, getting very excited by the
1: and
3: aircraft.
1: Those pictures will be on every newspaper's front page.
2: They will.
1: Every single newspaper. They still sell newspapers. They still generate huge viewing figures, listening figures.
3: They
1: are still box office. And they did it so well.
3: And we mentioned earlier about, you know, the children being exposed to media or whatever. These three are blood prince and princesses.
1: Yes.
3: And they grow up with this.
1: That's right.
3: Is all they know.
1: Yeah.
3: And they clearly are comfortable with it. And they enjoy it quite clearly.
1: Yeah.
2: Yes.
1: They were lovely waving from the carriage at the crowds.
2: Really enjoyed it.
1: Yeah.
2: It's always Louis, isn't it? He basically encapsulates the mood of the nation with his excitement and what we just witnessed. Michael, what happens now? Those uniforms get unbuttoned, the medals come off.
0: Lunch beckons.
2: Does it? They put their feet up, they take off the bearskin hat.
1: Yeah.
2: And presumably they pour themselves a gin and tonic.
1: A gin and
0: itz,
1: are they?
0: I certainly wouldn't blame them if they did.
1: Yeah.
0: But I think there's usually a bit of a lunch, isn't there, Cameron? A big lunch.
3: Yeah, quite possibly.
0: An extended family might be invited.
3: Maybe a gin de bonnet.
0: Yes.
3: But
0: it's a great, I think it's been a great success.
1: I agree.
0: And it's the success is for the military, for the Grenadiers, because they are the ones who are marking their 370th anniversary.
1: Absolutely.
2: There's a bit of a face-off going off here because
3: there
2: we've
3: is.
2: Got a number of Republic protesters in, they've got yellow umbrellas.
0: Yes.
2: I don't know what's written on them because I can't
3: I
2: see it from behind.
3: I think it says, not my king.
0: There's only about 10 of them.
1: Yes,
0: there's
1: is.
0: Tens of thousands of
1: tens of thousands.
2: People are then booing them for calling it out.
1: But let them protest because people can see what a
0: tiny
1: minority
0: number.
1: They are.
2: Yeah. And what a tolerant nation we are.
1: Yes.
2: And we allow this.
1: We do, and GB News, we encourage free
0: speech.
1: Right.
3: We
0: do. But by the way, there are military parades even in Moscow, aren't there? That's what most countries around the world will have, a sort of a national day. Just monarchies.
1: I don't think you'd be allowed these protests at a military parade in Moscow.
0: You wouldn't.
1: Somehow.
0: Or in other countries
1: I don't
0: in
1: think
0: the world.
1: Gangster Putin would put up with that
2: very
1: long.
2: It's a good example. If you want a president,
1: yes, exactly.
2: Russia, see how that's working out for them. We're going to come back here in just a moment, but let's cross now live to the official GB News watch party in the studio with Charlie Peters and Olivia Rutley.
4: The Paddington Palace, quite possibly the most patriotic basement in Britain. We've been watching along for the flypast, the gun salutes and the balcony appearance. Olivia.
5: Well, yes, we have, and so much to unpack there. I think we should start with the balcony appearance. Obviously, that's what a lot of royalists have been waiting for. We've still got our very patient, fantastic royal experts here in the studio with us. Charlotte, I'm going to start with you. Obviously, far more slimmed down royal balcony appearance than sort of 5-10 years ago. I think at one point there were about 40 of them up there. It looked like they were going to fall off the balcony.
6: Yeah.
5: And now there's, didn't actually count, but sort of 10. Mm. What do you think that symbolises? What do you think it means?
6: Well, I think it's modernity, really. I think that's the most we'll ever see again. I think that's the core team now. And when the Queen was alive, the late Queen, she thought that it was a really important moment to display absolutely every member of the royal family and show what a big and strong monarchy we had. But times are just so different now. People want to see value for money from their monarchy, and they want to know that the people that are on the balcony are royals that are very, very dutiful, work a lot of events, and, you know, it's a very slimmed down balcony. I'm actually a little bit sad about it. I quite liked it when there were sort of 20 or 30 members. members of the royal family. But, you know, then again, you don't really want to feel that you're paying for them all, I have to say.
5: That's very true. Grant, it's interesting who we do end up seeing, isn't it? Mm. Because as Charlotte says, it is the hard workers who are out there on the balcony. Yeah. It's not necessarily just the closest relatives to the king. Of course, we don't see Andrew there. We don't see Eugenie and Beatrice, but we do see the Duke of Kent.
4: Yes.
5: Quite nice in a way to see some of those older, really hard-working members of the royal family honoured.
4: He's now obviously retired, but I mean, he was very much part of the royal family, so it's nice that he's still there. And of course, the Gloucesters still undertake royal duties. So, I mean, what you're seeing in the balcony is the royal family. That is the working members of the royal family. So it's right that they're all there. Charlotte said, though, it is going to obviously, sadly, you know, over time, it will become less and less. And of course, the core is obviously going to be focusing on the future Prince William when he's king with his wife and his children. That will be the, and I'm guessing when that time comes, that will be the only people we might potentially see on the balcony at one point.
6: There might be a time where it gets bigger again, actually, because let's not forget that the three Wales children will grow up very fast, as it turns out, and then they'll have children.
5: Well, if they all might have three or four of their own, we can see
6: then the balcony will expand again.
5: I'm going to pass over to Charlie now for our final hit with our fantastic studio audience. Charlie.
7: Yes, and I'm very happy to say I'm joined by Chris here, who's watching along. What do you make of the flypast there?
8: Great, it's good to see. Like someone said, pomp and ceremony, it's what we do best. It's nice to see. Makes you sort of proud to be English again. Nice, like I say, it's just nice to see it. The way the world's going at the moment. I think Charlie, they should come out on the balcony on a weekly occasion and wave at the crowds and things just to sort of like cheer us all up a bit. But good.
7: Fantastic. Are you happy with the size of the balcony? Stripped down monarchy?
8: I'd like to see bigger monarchy. Back to like Henry VIII type. Yeah, all up there, lording it over everybody. That's the monarchy I'd like.
7: And the punishments for those who misbehave as well?
8: Yeah, ducking stools, all that sort of thing. But yeah. But like she just said, like you said, you know, it's the sort of modernity now, sort of this modern way, you know, that's the way it's going. But,
7: well, Chris, I tremendously regret that we came to you so late. I think you might be the best audience guest we've ever had.
8: I'm available, I'll come back. Saturday afternoons, I'm free.
7: We do Saturday mornings, Olivia, and we'll have you back in next week to do more of this.
8: I can do balconies and waving.
7: I'm slightly concerned you might have my job, to be honest. Chris, but it's been a pleasure speaking to you. From Olivia and I and all of us here at the Watch Party. Thank you very much. Back now to Andrew and Camilla. And Chris.
2: Thank you to Charlie and Olivia and everyone at the Watch Party. Bring back Henry VIII. Do we really want beheadings, jousting, a bit of tennis?
9: No, and I don't think we want our king to have six wives.
2: Gout.
9: Can we just keep one wife? I think it was a bit more than gout he had.
2: No, he had all sorts of things. We're going to be back in just a moment, but let's just have a quick break now, refresh the memory, and then we'll be reflecting on the events that we've witnessed here outside Buckingham Palace this morning.

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4: 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Canada was held to a 1-1 draw against Bosnia and Herzegovina, with coach Jesse Marsh praising his substitutes' efforts when they came off the bench. United States head coach Mauricio Pochettino said he is so happy and proud of his team's efforts, saying, "Players and staff deserved big credit for this performance." 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That's the latest sport. 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
7: I've been in Westminster for a long time. But I know that though power may be here, its effect on people's lives is across the whole of the country. 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Vox Populi, Vox Dei.
8: 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Sir Michael Ellis, final thoughts.
9: Well, Camilla, I think there'll be a few soldiers having a drink tonight local public houses. And I think they deserve it, because they'll have worked for months for this. These are operational soldiers, by the way. They are people who go and fight for this country. And they don't just parade ceremonially. They do that as well as being operational soldiers. I think the Grenadiers would be really happy with how today went. They should be. You know, they're devoted to their sovereign. So much so that when they were formed under King Charles II in 1656, when he died in 1685, they wore black armbands. The drummer for the Grenadier Guards only stopped wearing a black armband during World War II, about 300 years after the event.
8: Michael, I think we're having trouble with the sound here. Is that right, team? Do we need to go to dawn now? Unfortunately, it's a bit too windy. We've had great weather all morning, and now it's too windy to be heard. I'm going to go like that to see that you hear me. But thank you so much for joining us for this special Trip in the Colour at Buckingham Palace with me, Camilla Tomini, and
10: Andrew Pearce.
8: Thank you to Cameron Walker, who'll be bringing you all the royal news from the week. Let's cut to Dawn Neeson now in the studio in Paddington so that you can actually hear what we're saying and enjoy the rest of your weekend.
0: Thank you, Sue. Absolutely brilliant job. Wonderful scenes, and welcome.
10: with Mead or Neesham. We've got an amazing show coming up for you. And remember, this show is nothing without you and your views. We can talk about all the stories we've been covering today, the royal stuff. It was amazing, wasn't it? No one does pomp and pageantry like we do. We've also got some other stories. We're going to shake it up a bit, have a little bit of fun. It's a Friday and we are obviously celebrating. We have a little birthday cake here. It is GB News' 5th birthday today. It starts at 8 o'clock tonight, but I'm getting in a bit early, as I would. So thank you for your company, because GB News, as you know, would not be here without you. So thank you so much for your company throughout the past 5 years, and let's make the next 5 years even better, shall we? Get in touch. Let's have a chat. gbnews.com/yoursay. Join the conversation and join the party. Right, now, the top story we're doing, moving away from the royals for a bit, we are actually now talking about politics here, because somebody has to. It does involve defence, as it might do, Defence Secretary, following the resignations of John Healey and Al Carnes. The reshuffle comes as Sir Keir Starmer faces growing pressure over defence spending, with reports ministers wanted billions more than the Treasury could afford. Meanwhile, the Prime Minister has reportedly turned back to his former Chief of Staff, Morgan McSweeney. You know, the chap that resigned in shame over the whole Peter Mandelson thing. He was the one responsible for Peter Mandelson. Said, you know, I've done all this. I feel sorry. I'm falling on myself. Well, evidently, he hasn't fallen on his sword. He is still there. But the pressure is now mounting on that government and on Keir Starmer. Can he last? Well, how long can he last? A week? So let's talk now to former senior correspondent at the Sunday Times, Andrew Gilligan. Andrew, good to see you. Thank you so much for joining us today. Again, I mean, Morgan McSweeney is back. Did he ever go away?
11: No, I don't think so. I think he was maybe a couple of weeks, but I think he's been on the phone pretty much ever since. Because, you know, the fact is that, as we all know, Keir Starmer doesn't have much of an idea himself about how to run things, doesn't have very many beliefs or views, and has depended on strong figures like Morgan McSweeney to keep him afloat. And clearly Starmer has felt the lack of that and has brought him back. I don't think you'll see him walking down Downing Street as in that picture you're showing. I think he'll be very much a voice on the phone, but it's I've heard it reported too, and I believe it to be the case.
10: Andrew, this is the obviously the front page of The Eye today, saying it's an exclusive, saying he's already back advising the PM. Indeed, he has actually been in Number 10. This is coming from various sources. You've obviously heard the same. Are they taking us for fools? I mean, we had this big resignation speech to save Keir Starmer. I mean, Morgan McSweeney, this is all my fault. I'm responsible for Peter Mandelson. And let's not forget the reasons Peter Mandelson actually had to go, by the way, because of the whole Epstein thing, as well as the dodgy dealings with China and Russia, et cetera, et cetera. And now they're saying he never actually went. Was it all just smoke and mirrors? Are they lying to us?
11: Well, look, I think Keir Starmer's probably gone, almost certainly gone, whatever happens. I think this is his last throw of the dice in you know, an attempt to try and save his premiership. I don't think it's going to work. I think people have basically decided he's out the door. And I think John Healey and Al Carnes' resignation the other day made that, you know, nailed on. But I suppose he's got to clutch at any straw he can and take in Morgan McSweeney's advice. Morgan McSweeney's was, of course, the man who won Keir Starmer, his 170-seat majority. Mm-hmm. So that's probably the thought going through his head. What have I got to lose at this stage? Will probably be the other thought.
10: Andrew, I just can't get my... Andrew, you and I have been around for a long time, right? Okay. We've covered so many political stories between us. And every time something like this happens, I have to pinch myself and saying, I genuinely can't... This isn't even a political point, by the way. This isn't a party political point. I genuinely can't believe the politicians we have now and what they think we, as voters, and the people paying their wages, are going to swallow.
11: Well, one of the striking things is how much the current government has repeated all the mistakes of all the previous governments. They came to office saying they wouldn't be sleazy, they wouldn't take gifts. They did. They came to office saying they wouldn't, you know, waver around on decisions. They'd be stable. They haven't been, and of course they're now going to repeat, I think, probably the fifth or sixth mistake that we made was endlessly changing the leader. So it's truly history repeating itself, and the core problem here is that Labour, arguably a bit like the Tories towards the end, simply hasn't got a clear idea of what it wanted to do in government, so it just gets blown around and it ends up governing from day to day in the manner that we see now.
10: Panic stations, I would describe it as. I mean, obviously, you know, sort of like, you know, just days after the 82nd anniversary of D-Day, in between the magnificent Trooping of the Colour today, where we've seen the military pageantry that this country does so well, we have the mess that is our defence. I mean, was our new Defence Secretary even at the parade today? I didn't see him, I must admit.
11: I feel ugly. I quite like Dan Jarvis as a person. I feel pretty sorry for him as a defence secretary. Can you imagine the horror of everyone, you know, having to go to the NATO summit next week when everybody knows your own, you know, your own predecessor has said your plans are hideously inadequate and your defence is a failure, and knowing as well that you're probably just kind of like the, you know, the deck chair attendant on the Titanic, that there will be a new prime minister and a new defence secretary quite possibly along in a few weeks.
10: Do you think he's, do you think, as you say, Dan Jarvis is meant to be quite a nice chap, do you think he's actually seen the new plans?
11: Well, if I was Dan Jarvis, I'm not sure I'd have taken the job, or at least I'm not sure I'd have taken it without a clear assurance that I get something better than was on offer to John Healey. I don't know whether he's asked for that and got it, or whether he's just decided, well, you know, I want to be in the cabinet. It's a good job. Let me see what happens. But I'd be, you know, I wouldn't have taken that job, bluntly.
10: It is a bit of a poison chalice, to be fair, isn't it?
11: I mean, look, it is more than a poison chalice. It's a humiliation. You've got to go to the NATO summit with all your NATO allies looking at you and saying this is a country that cannot pay its way, that cannot make its contribution to the defence of Europe. And that's humiliating.
10: And the other story, actually, there was one other story I wanted to talk to you about, Andrew, while I've got you on. Our Ed Miliband, who's floating around in the background of so many things at the moment. His fingers are in lots of pies, which is worrying me slightly. One of the stories we hear today is that it's going to ban towel rails. Now, you might think this is something that's a bit like left of centre, but hold on a minute. Now is coming. First they came for our towel rails. Where does this stop?
11: I hadn't heard this one, Dawn. Tell me about this.
10: Well, yeah, Ed Miliband, you know, it's drive for net zero, which is costing us all a pretty, pretty penny, which we could be spending on defence, but hey, that's another debate for another day. Well, the latest story today is that to get us all to go green, Andrew, is that they are going to ban towel rails.
11: Oh, well, heated towel rails.
10: Yeah, the ones that heated. Obviously, the other ones are fine for now. Who knows?
11: It's a fantastic it's a fantastic example of the idiocy that government gets into, these like micro policies that obviously just annoy people and don't have any real effect on, you know, obviously Britain's carbon emissions of the whole country are like 1% of the world's, and I imagine the carbon emissions created by a towel rail about 0.001% of the 1%. So it's going to make precisely zero difference, and it's going to really annoy everyone.
10: I mean, the thing is, Andrew, it is funny. I'm laughing at this. I mean, it's, you know, heated towel rail gate, if you want to call it. I'm sure there's a sexier title for it. But the problem is, I mean, we have just spent $4.5 billion on cycle lanes and cycle networks, which they announced. Look, I'm a cyclist. I love this idea. Great. Fantastic. However, I would rather it kind of be spent on defence, and we're around about $4.5 billion short at the moment, well, depending on what figures you read. Don't they get priorities?
11: Yeah, there's plenty of things we could stop spending money on in order to spend more money on defence. We spend $40 billion a year or so on net zero. Some of that could go. And I think there's a clear argument. I happen to believe that climate change is real, that is a threat to us, but arguably the Russians are a much more serious and imminent threat. So we have to deal with the threats in front of us rather than the threats that may happen in 20 or 30 years' time. So there's a case for changing spending in that way.
10: And finally, I have to. There's a little bird told me, probably the same little bird that you have heard from, tells me that that there Ed Miliband, we've just been discussing, has his eye on the job of Chancellor. What do you make
11: That's
10: of that one?
11: That's what we've been led to believe, and that really would be disastrous if Andy Burnham became PM, because I think the bond markets would take major fright of that. Ed Miliband is obviously the most left-wing possible option for Chancellor, and really would be a disaster.
10: Andrew, I fear for all of our heated towel rails. I really do. Andrew Gilligan, thank you so much for joining us this morning. Always a pleasure to talk to you. That's a senior correspondent at the Sunday Times, the wonderful Andrew Gilligan for you. Okay, now remember, let me know your thoughts on all the stories we are discussing today, or have a chat about the wonderful royal pomp and pageantry you've witnessed today. Aren't the red arrows just amazing? And didn't Kate look stunning? As always, aren't the kids immaculately behaved? gbnews.com/yoursay and join in that conversation. There is lots more coming coming up on today's show. The King's birthday parade may be over, but the crowds are still celebrating. So we are going live to the Mall to find out what everybody made of it. And we're also having a party here because it is GB News' fifth birthday party, and you are all very much invited. I'm Dawn Neeson. This is GB News, Britain's news channel. Don't go too far. I'll see you soon.
12: Hello there, good morning. Welcome to your GB News weather update from the Met Office. Quite a showery day ahead in parts of Scotland. A little bit cloudy at times, but across much of the south, plenty of warm sunshine to come. And the reason for this north-south split in the weather, well, it's all thanks to high pressure bringing largely dry and settled conditions across the south, but low pressure dominates across the north. So it's often going to be cloudy here. Some showers moving across into Scotland, these merging together at times to bring longer spells of rain. And it could be a little bit cloudy at times across Northern Ireland, northern parts of England, the odd shower filtering through. But really, across much of England and Wales, it should be a dry, settled day, feeling warm in the sunshine, particularly across the south and the lighter winds, highs of 23 degrees Celsius here. Feeling that bit cooler and fresher across the north and still quite breezy through much of the day. The winds will eventually die down through the course of the night. And to finish off across Scotland, it's still going to be fairly cloudy. Quite a lot of showers around, though the heaviest showers should have eased away by tonight. Across Northern Ireland, once again, quite a cloudy end to the day, the odd shower. A few breaks in the cloud across northeast England should allow us some late evening sunshine. But mostly across England and Wales, it should be a dry, settled end to the day, particularly across the far south. Now, through the overnight period, high pressure continues to dominate, pushing further northwards across the country. So this should die down a lot of the showers, becoming more confined to the far north of Scotland by the early hours of the morning. And many areas should see a dry night, a mix of cloud, also some clearer skies. Most towns and cities in the low double digits, but across rural areas under the clear spells, we could get down to around mid-single figures. Now, on Sunday, we are going to see fewer showers. Once again, mostly confined to the far north of Scotland, but even these easing away through the course of the night. There could be a

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1: Hello, welcome back to the weekend with me, Dawn Neeson. I hope you're having a smashing Saturday out there. Hopefully the weather's good for you. 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And we've got a way to make it a really, really good summer for you. 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
3: 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P.O. Box 8690, Derby DE1 9TT. UK only. Entrance must be 18 or over. Lines close at 4 p.m. on the 26th of June. This is a network giveaway. Entries will be pooled. Please check the closing time if listening or watching on demand. Good luck.
1: Good luck indeed. That would really be a cracking summer for you. And it is all tax-free for now to Rachel Reeves. Rachel, hi, if you're watching. Rachel Reeves gets to hear of it. Now, if you've been watching this morning, GB News' is wonderful coverage. The nation has come together to mark the King's official birthday at the annual Trooping of the Colour. Members of the royal family join thousands of spectators for a traditional display of pomp and pageantry. It is actually the largest display of that in the royal year, if you like. It's also known as a sovereign's birthday parade or the King's birthday parade. But the reason is it... Oh, right, I think we can go to Cameron. We have Cameron Walker. Round of applause, everybody. And Cameron Walker is somewhere near Buckingham Palace. Cameron, well done. Thank you. Right, how is it now? Yeah. It's been an amazing morning. Tell us more.
4: It certainly has, Dawn. I'm still here, powering on, trooping on. Yes, it has been an amazing morning and afternoon of pomp and pageantry here at Buckingham Palace. 1,400 odd soldiers, 200 horses, 350 musicians putting on a huge display of pomp and pageantry here through central London, celebrating His Majesty the King's official birthday. It's his fourth Trooping the Colour parade of his reign. He travelled in a carriage with the Queen down to Horse Guards Parade, took the royal salute as the Grenadier Guards troops their colour in front of him. The Queen, of course, Colonel of the Grenadier Guards. Other foot soldiers on display on parade from the Household Division, including the Irish Guards. I believe the Welsh Guards were on operational deployments. They weren't here. But, of course, we have the Prince and Princess of Wales here too. The Prince, Colonel of the Welsh Guards, the Princess, Colonel of the Irish Guards. We also had a number of other working members of the Royal Family. On your screen now, you see the King's Troop of the Royal Horse Artillery, for those of you watching on television. And they fired a 41-gun salute in Green Park ahead of the magnificent flypast that took place above Buckingham Palace. And we had all members of the royal family outside on the balcony with the crowds, the cheering crowds, some of which have been queuing here since about 4 o'clock this morning for their spot on the Mall. We've got the red arrows there you can see on your screens, which was the finale of this magnificent flypast. We also had part of the RAF Battle of Britain.

0: memorial fight there too. Prince Louis particularly excited by that. And then at the end of the flypast, we had this amazing moment where the national anthem was playing. And hopefully we can show you some pictures later on. I don't think we've got them just yet. But the national anthem was playing, and Prince George's face was kind of screwed up a little. He didn't look very comfortable. And as the national anthem ended, he sneezed quite violently. So he was clearly holding in his sneeze until the end of the national anthem. So that, of course, was quite a funny moment. But perhaps that just shows that as a 12-year-old boy, he still has a sense of royal duty. And the Princess of Wales looks particularly pleased with him. But, you know, he's human, isn't he? And of course, we'll be going to senior school in just a couple of months' time. Now, I have to mention, because we live in a democracy, there was a very small Republican protest here as well, but they were far outnumbered by royal fans here on the Mall. The King and Queen look particularly pleased, as did other members of the royal family, and they can't beat the weather. This, I've been covering Trooping the Colour for at least 4 years now, and this is possibly the best weather we've had for the King's or the Sovereign's birthday parade. Blue sky, sunshine, not too hot, not too cold, and not too windy. Perfect conditions for a flypast.
1: Well, it's truly amazing. And the one thing I was really impressed by, Cameron, I mean, is how well the royal children are now behaved. They really were. I mean, if you watch them in the carriages, bearing in mind they were sitting bolt upright, incredibly, incredibly proper. Of course, this is how they've been trained. But I mean, youngsters that age, I mean, they've probably been on the go since very early this morning. They behaved impeccably.
0: Yeah, I think they certainly did, Dawn, and I think we have to remember that these children have been born and bred to do this role. They are literally of royal blood, and they have been exposed from days old to the press and to the public when they're carried in their mother's arms outside the Lindo Wing in Paddington of St Mary's Hospital just a couple of days after they were born, or the day of their birth. So, you know, they've always been in the spotlight, so it's not alien to them then stood on the balcony with the huge crowds. It's not alien to them being in a carriage for a trooping the colour with waving crowds, even if there are one or two protesters. And clearly the Princess of Wales comes from, okay, upper middle class, but a very normal family. So we see this generation of royal children where, yes, you've got that royal history with Prince William, but you also have that normality, the sense of normality with the Princess of Wales. And I think that's why we see three young children comfortable in the role that they have. But I think the Prince and Princess very mindful of the exposure they are giving. They're still quite young children, and only kind of allowing them, or allowing the public to see them in the spotlight on certain specific and special occasions throughout the year. So a photograph on their birthday, and then big state occasions such as Trooping the Colour, or indeed the Princess's Christmas Carol service in December. And I suspect that's what we will see going forward until they're a little older.
1: Okay, and Cameron, just quickly, I mean, the crowds were there, the weather, as you say, is notoriously terrible for Trooping of the Colour, but today it has been absolutely stunning. Just gives a little pen portrait of what the atmosphere has been down there, actually on the Mall. Not as a reporter, as you, as Cameron.
0: As me, as Cameron. Well, I think it was very warm. It was very kind of... it was exceptional just seeing the sheer volume of people that turned out to come and see the King and Queen. And you have to remember that the King, he has two birthdays, because his predecessor, or his ancestor, I should say, George II, because his birthday was also in November, and he was pretty annoyed with having rubbish weather in November, he decreed that he wanted a second birthday in June, because that means that there would be possibly better weather. And clearly, in King Charles III's case this time around, that has come to fruition. So I think clearly the royals are pretty pleased, and also from a security perspective, there are a lot of security and police you can possibly imagine, but it all went without a hitch. And it was lovely speaking to members of the public earlier on this morning, who had some of which have been queuing since 4 o'clock this morning, and some of which have travelled across the Atlantic and from around the world to see this moment. So it just shows the global appeal, perhaps, of the royal family here in Great Britain.
1: Oh, brilliant. Cameron, thank you so much. A sterling job, as always. I hope you're going to have a nice, well-deserved bottle of celebration bubbly now. Thank you so much, Cameron Walker, for all your hard work today. OK, now let's talk to the royal expert. We have the royal expert in the studio, and I'm so thrilled he's actually in the studio. Royal commentator Richard Fitzwilliams. Richard, I'm normally talking to you down the line somewhere. You're in your gorgeous living room or wherever it is. It looks stunning. But thank you so much for coming in. You've covered many, many Trooping of the Colours ceremonies. What did you make of the one today?
2: Oh, it was done with the precision that you would expect from the 1st Battalion Grenadier Guards, the senior regiment of foot in the British Army. I think it's magnificent, and it is such an amazing ceremony. And what's so extraordinary is, if going back historically, I mean dating back to medieval times when the barons had to distinguish themselves in the fierceness of battle with coats of arms. The one occasion this did not happen, famously in the Battle of Barnet in 1471, where the Warwick, the Kingmaker's troops, didn't or couldn't distinguish friend from foe. And then, of course, Charles II, this begins, and George II decides two birthdays would be very pleasant. So, of course, also with a birthday in November, King Charles III benefits. 1760, with subsequently it's an annual parade. It is quite extraordinary, especially that spin wheel, you know, when the colours being trooped slowly down the line. Yes, it's apparently not written down anywhere. It is something of a secret. The bandsmen rotate in this extraordinary way. It is magnificent. I have to say, I have a weakness. When the Queen Elizabeth's day, when we had up to 40 members of the royal family on the balcony, it was anthropologically absolutely fascinating. But of course, this makes far more sense just to have working members of the royal family there.
1: I mean, talking of the late Queen, I mean, she attended Tripping of the Colour every year of her reign, except I think 1955.
2: There was a rail strike, yes, on that occasion. Yes. And of course, in Burmese, I mean, when I grew up, I had a picture, a photograph of Queen Elizabeth saluting that iconic vision, so to speak.
1: That was her on the horse, the horse.
2: It was her on the horse. It was gifted by the Canadian Mounted Police. And after Burmese, she chose Queen Victoria's phaeton and did a review of the troops there. But, I mean, quite extraordinary that the world is, I think, fascinated by the precision and the unusual nature of this parade. And the fact also, I mean, one must mention this, Edward VII's processional avenue down the Mall, that can be used, and also Buckingham Palace, 369 million we taxpayers are subscribing for it. It's finishing next year. It should be worth every penny, because this, rather like the papacy and the White House, everyone knows the British royal family, and you can see it at its very best on this occasion.
1: Brilliant, absolutely lovely. Richard, thank you so much for now. Stay with us, we will be coming back to you later in the next hour. And you stay with us as well. If you are going out and about, by the way, we are on the radio and we are partying today. It is GB News' fifth birthday, and this is my painful attempt at a birthday cake, but hey, I'll light the candles later on. I'm Dawn Neeson, and this is GB News. There's lots more coming up on today's show. From sporting heroes to household names, we'll take a look at who's been recognised in the King's birthday honours. Mine's obviously missing in the post, but I don't bear crutches. But if you are in search of some holiday sun beforehand, here's a forecast for those top European destinations.
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6: Whilst there's plenty of summer sunshine across much of southern Europe tomorrow, it's not fine and sunny everywhere. There's some showery rain affecting parts of Turkey, a few showers across southern Greece and around some of the islands, mostly dry for Italy and into France as well. But we do have rain currently across western parts of Spain and Portugal, and that is going to feed its way eastwards as we go through tomorrow as well. Looking into next week, and well, there's plenty of sunshine on the cards. Bye-bye.
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1: Hello, welcome back to The Weekend with me, Dawn Neesom. Or could it possibly be Dame Dawn Neesom at one point? Nah, doubt it. Any case, the King's birthday honours have been announced with a knighthood for former rugby league captain Kevin Sinfield and damehoods for authors Mallory Blackman and Julia Donaldson. Members of England's Euro 2025 winning Lionesses have also been recognised. So let's talk now to awards and honours expert Leslie Hussle. Leslie, good to see you. Thank you so much for joining us. Some really interesting names in there today. What did you make of it?
18: Do you know, I think it's astonishing. Kevin Sinfield is such a great story. Mm. His charity work itself is astounding, the marathon heroics and the amount he's raised. But what's also incredible is he was awarded the CBE in 2023. That's 3 years ago. And today a knighthood. That is unheard of. It normally takes 10 years to go from CBE to knighthood. And I think that just underlines the importance of what he's done. And there are two criteria for knighthood, which important. I think one is, does he have the respect of his peers? Absolutely yes. And would it be a popular choice? And I think the campaigns and the petitions that have been raised to demand a knighthood for Kevin Sinfield just show the popularity. So that's fantastic. Mm. But you know, I've identified two other themes from the list today. So one is starting small, and the other is never too late. And two examples of starting small: Dave Fishwick, Bank of Dave, he was immortalized in film. He started up a community bank in Burnley in Lancashire after the credit crunch, when the big banks refused to give loans to local businesses, and that's just mushroomed. And another example is the Wallace and Gromit founders, who today have become knights, Peter Lord and David Braxton. They started small with little plasticine figures in a workshop in Bristol, and today they are Sir Peter and Sir David. And my examples of never too late: Tommy Womey, the Black Sabbath guitarist. He started the band in 1968. He's the only remaining founding member, but it's his charity work for cancer and animal welfare that have been recognised. And what about also Anika Rice? She's also got the MBE, and she's been on TV since the 1990s. So I think it's great to see the depth and the breadth of people on that honours list today.
1: It is an amazing list, as you said. I mean, there's some really moving stories in there. And Dame Helen Mirren, tell me a bit about Dame Helen Mirren, because she's already had, you know, pretty much what we all thought was a top honour, but there's a level above that, evidently, now.
18: There is. It's the Companion of Honour. There are only 65 people allowed in the country at any one time to be on that list. It's the creme de la creme. It's like the royal elite, even higher than the knighthood and the damehood. Worthy people from the arts, academia, science. It's just brilliant to see her there.
1: No, absolutely, especially given the abuse she suffered in the street recently, which made all the headlines on the front pages. A truly remarkable success. Mm. Leslie, I have to ask you, lots of sniping about the awards every year, and it's like, oh God, you know, actors just doing jobs. Just quickly, why are they important?
18: They're really important because they shine a light on the very best of British achievement. The celebs get all the glory, but 90% of the people on that list today are ordinary people doing extraordinary things. The trailblazers, the community heroes, the business innovators who are sparking UK growth and the economy. And it's so important to put people on that list, to nominate them. You can either go onto the government website and you can download a form, okay, and you fill it in and nominate someone, or you can come to us here at Awards Intelligence and
1: Leslie,
18: we will give you an honest assessment.
1: We have to finish, so we've run out of time. Thank you so much for joining us. That's Leslie Hassel. Don't go too far. We'll be back after the weather.
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20: Hello there, good afternoon. Welcome to your GB News weather update from the Met Office. Looking ahead, high pressure continues to bring lots of fine weather across the country, though on Sunday it could be a little bit cloudy at times. For this afternoon, we've still got a bit of a north-south split in the weather, and it's all thanks to high pressure situated across the south, bringing mostly fine settled conditions, but low pressure across the north, so often quite cloudy here, still with some showers even as we progress into this evening, though the showers easing away through the early hours of the morning. We may see bits and bobs of cloud push into Northern Ireland, northwestern parts of England, but actually across much of central and southern England and Wales, it should be a dry, clear night to come. Most towns and cities in the low double digits, but actually in rural spots under the clearest skies, we could get down to around the mid-single figures. Now, first thing on Sunday, there is still going to be a little bit of cloud remaining across northern Scotland, this thick enough to still produce some showers. A lot brighter across southern Scotland, much lighter winds here as well. Still a fair amount of cloud across Northern Ireland. This will be thick enough to produce a little bit of rain first thing. And once again, a mix of cloud and also some clearer skies elsewhere across England and Wales. Now, Sunday overall should be a mostly dry and settled day. There could be some rain and some showers, particularly first thing, though this easing away into the afternoon. But overall, dry, settled. There still will be plenty of sunny spells, but perhaps a bit more cloud around compared to what we see today. Much lighter winds for all across the country and feeling very warm, particularly across Scotland. A much warmer day on Sunday compared to today, but the warmest temperatures are likely going to be across the southwest. We could reach around 24 to 25 degrees Celsius here. Now, in through the evening, once again, a mix of cloud, also some clearer skies. Quite a cool night across the northern half of the country. Once again, across the southwest, it could be quite a warm night to come. A little bit more unsettled into next week, but once again, where we see any bright or sunny spells, it will still continue to feel warm.
19: Today, clouds overhead, total zen within. 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
3: 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UK only. Entrance must be 18 or over. Lines close at 4 p.m. on the 26th of June. 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Entries will be pooled. 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
1: Good afternoon, it's 2 o'clock on Saturday the 13th of June and this is the weekend on GB News. Thank you so much for your company today, I really appreciate it. Now, a dramatic return to Downing Street. Sir Keir Starmer's former Chief of Staff, Morgan McSweeney, is back at number 10 just 4 months after resigning in shame over the Peter Mandelson affair.
22: The Prime Minister relied on my advice and I got it wrong.
1: Is Britain facing its own 1938 moment? We'll speak to a former Shadow Home Secretary, Sir David Davis, who warns the UK is unprepared for the conflicts of the future and needs a complete defence reset. And in more cheerful news, Trooping the Colour may be over, but the party isn't finished yet. And we are going to be live from the Mall as the celebrations continue with our very own party master, Jack Carson.
29: Well, people might be heading home now, Dawn, but thousands lined the Mall to see Trooping the Colour. We'll be getting some reaction from some of the Brits watching it a little bit later on.
1: Oh, I do love Jack. OK, and first it was gas boilers, now it's your heated towel row. Yes, Ed Miliband is facing backlash over plans that could ban some underfloor heating systems and those electric towel rails in the name of, you've got it, net zero. And it's coming home, possibly. Well, some of it isn't, actually, because England's World Cup preparations have been hit by an unexpected setback as training equipment has reportedly been stolen just days before the Three Lions opening match. We'll have all the details on that one. I'm Dawn Leeson, and this is The Weekend.

0: thank you all so much for your company on this very busy Saturday. I hope you've enjoyed GB News coverage of the Trooping of the Colour. It was pretty spectacular, as always, and the team on the ground there did an absolutely sterling job. I mean, it was just wonderful. It's a real feel-good factor, isn't it? The pomp, the ceremony, and it's just so lovely to see so many people out there unashamedly waving these flags, which there is nothing to be ashamed of, by the way, waving these wonderful flags. So many of you are getting in touch about what you said. But I just want to talk to Nanny Val. Hi, Nanny. Thank you so much for getting in touch. Nanny says, why are you rushing so much today, Dawn? Well, Nanny, the truth is the show is sort of like slightly shorter than usual, thanks to, obviously, the Trooping Colour. So I'm trying to squish as much in as I possibly can for you, because it's a very special show, because it is indeed GB News' 5th birthday today, 8 o'clock, big party. So I just wanted to share that with you, and that's why I'm trying to get as much in, because we love you, because without you, we would not be having that 5th birthday party. So thank you so much for your company, not just today, but every day you're with us, because we do it all for you. GBnews.com/yoursay is the way to get involved. Now let's talk about the lovely stuff, eh? The nation has come together to mark the King's official birthday and the annual Trooping the Colour. Members of the royal family joined thousands of spectators for the traditional display of that pomp and pageantry that only we do that well. So let's go live to GB News national reporter Jack Carlson, who was standing very still because his signal was wandering around, but he is waving his flag. Jack, it's been a wonderful morning.
1: Well, do you know what? It's been absolutely, it's beautiful weather, Dawn, and it's been an absolutely beautiful occasion of pomp and pageantry, as you rightfully say. The Mall here, absolutely thousands of people were lining the Mall and up towards Horse Guards just to get a glimpse. We were speaking to people that had been here since the early hours of this morning just to get a glimpse. Let's speak to a couple of people who, of course, enjoyed the wonderful Trooping the Colour today. We've got 10-year-old Lucy and her mum, Anna, here as well. Lucy, tell me, what was your favourite part? What did you love about today?
2: Well, I love seeing all the carriages go past. I love the horses and the big drummer horses a lot. I love, the drummer horses. I really love, how one of them was, bending its head and, plodding. And the king and queen looked really nice today. And
3: Charlotte waved to me.
2: Yeah, Charlotte waved to me.
1: Oh, amazing. What was that like? What was the feeling like, kind of being in the crowd and being around everyone?
2: Really, really good. Just felt very atmospheric.
1: Yeah, did it make you feel proud to be British? This kind of occasion, this pomp and the pageantry and all, like you say, all the things you were talking about there.
2: Very, yeah.
1: Amazing. And Mum Anna, you know, what has today been like for you and bringing your daughter here to witness all of this?
3: Well, I've been bringing Lucy to these events since she was very small, and we always just have the best time. It's just absolutely wonderful. We meet all sorts of lovely people, and it's just a great atmosphere. And Lucy's actually the same age as Princess Charlotte, so I feel like they have a connection. And I think she waved to Lucy today, and we would hope that they saw us here supporting them. And, you know, I just think it's a wonderful occasion. The sun shining, it brings everyone out and celebration.
1: And what did you make to the fly past?
2: I loved it. So loud and so like the roar of the engines. It was just great.
1: Did you get a glimpse of any of them on the balcony?
2: Yeah, I did.
1: What was that like, actually seeing them kind of there, you know, in front of you in person?
2: That was really good. I really enjoyed that.
1: Amazing. What do you think, if you went back and told your friends about today, what do you think you'd tell them?
2: I'd tell them, well, most of all, that I had a great time. And, I saw the King and Queen.
1: I think and Princess Charlotte waving at you. I think that's the takeaway of today. Well, thank you so much, guys, for talking to us. It sounds like you've had an absolutely amazing day. And Lucy and I are there, just an example of the kind of day that thousands of people have had. The fly pass was incredible. We were in Green Park for the 41-gun salute as well, which was just everything, you know, incredible. Seeing the King's troops, that Royal Horse Artillery, kind of coming with the beautiful horses, bringing in those World War One guns, hearing them fire off everywhere around here. It has been full of people that are just today proud to celebrate the King's official birthday, and Dawn, proud to be British.
0: Indeed. Jack, thank you so much. It's a wonderful report, a nice heartwarming stuff. Just want to say though, Jack, put a little bit of sun cream on. You might be getting a little bit of sunburnt there, and we're not used to the weather, are we? Jack Carlson, sterling job as always. Thank you so much. I am his surrogate mum, by the way. Jack, thank you so much for all your hard work this morning. Okay. was a lovely story about the little girl though, with Charlotte waving at. That's what's nice about the role kids, isn't it? Other little kids can think, oh, you know, that was a really sweet story. Okay, now let's talk to role commentator Richard Fitzwilliams. Richard, it's those sort of stories that make you, even if you're not a particular big royal fan, it's like, you know, Charlotte waving at that little girl there in the crowd. It's just lovely, isn't it?
4: It's a charming touch, and it's the sort of thing that, for example, someone very young, they'll remember. They'll remember. This is, I mean, the Queen and Prince Philip, and of course all the royals these days too, meeting a member of the royal family. There's something very special. Whatever people say, there is definitely some a sort of cachet. Now, how you do that effortlessly from person to person, and you know that they'll want to remember that moment. There really is a magic to it. I mean, Walter Bagehot, the Victorian commentator, said, don't let daylight in on magic, but a tiny little bit of daylight is absolutely essential, but you'd also need that magical touch. And I think, you know, those little girls, for example, will... they'll think back, they'll remember that, and probably their children will, since we will have a monarchy then, at least that's my impression, they will remember something special about it. And of course, there's the ceremonial, the pomp, the pageantry, the colour. I mean, you don't get quite that anywhere else. And, you know, that's why, for example, King Charles's coronation, 150 nations represented. I mean, that's extraordinary soft power.
0: Do you think, we were talking earlier on about the royal children. Obviously, they're born to this. This is what they know. I mean, I was saying how well-behaved they were, and Cameron, our royal reporter, said, well, this is what they've been doing since birth. Yes, of course it is. But it is also, they are still kids. And, you know, the king is still a man who's having cancer treatment. Do you think he actually... it still really enjoys this? I mean, he's been doing this all his life. Do you think he still gets that, I don't know, that buzz from it?
4: I think that it's the call of duty, most particularly, because as you say, there is this very, very significant health battle. Mm. And the fact that we don't see evidence of it doesn't mean, of course, that he does not personally suffer from time to time. I think the longest... serving Prince of Wales in history, he feels it's his destiny to continue and continue in a, well, look at the state visit to the United States, a triumph, you know, it was quite extraordinary, those speeches. Funny, but with a point to it. And, you know, you had the House of Representatives, everybody cheered as the state dinner, for example, various points got across with humour. Also, you look back and so forth. He's superb at that. Remember his visits to Germany, France and Italy. And, of course, he knew German and French and boned up on a bit of Italian. It's something that the royals have, that there is this je ne sais quoi, as it were. So, I think he is a remarkable figure. And on the links with the military, I do think, given the current situation, which is very serious, the defence minister and his deputy having resigned because the government will not fund the military properly. And it's out in the open now. They've waited for a year on the strategic defence review. Perhaps King Charles, in the audience with the Prime Minister, could pass on what he did in 2004 with Tony Blair, pointing out that during the Iraq War, the height of it, that the British forces were not properly funded, that the equipment wasn't what it should be, the Lynx helicopters. I remember him bringing this matter up. Hopefully he might do it again.
0: Well, you would have thought so. He does have that. Soft power is the phrase, but I mean, it really does work, doesn't it? I mean, you know, we saw 1,400 soldiers, 200 horses, 400 musicians today. It is really amazing. That's pretty much probably all the armed forces we've got left, to be honest with you. But there were two members of the royal family who have served in the military who were very notable by their absence today. And that's obviously Andrew and Harry. They are the two serving members that have actually seen action for the military. What do you think the King will be feeling about that?
4: There's always going to be a certain ambivalence about what you've just pointed out, because it is a fact. Andrew was, Mountbatten Windsor was a brave pilot in the Falklands, subsequently disgraced. Harry saw two terms of duty in Afghanistan with distinction, and of course he's founded the Invictus Games. We're going to hear more about that next month and in a year's time. There's no question that it is ironic, rather sadly ironic.
0: And do you think Andrew, who is, as we know, in exile in Suffolk at the moment, do you think he'll be watching it today?
4: I suspect he would find it difficult to resist watching it, but you never know what sort of love-hate relationship he has with events of the public, royal public events now. I mean, it's just an absolutely ghastly situation. His behaviour, such as has been revealed, deny it though he may, has been almost unbelievable. I would term him an entitled parasite.
0: Well, quite. And what about Harry? Do you think he'd have watched?
4: I suspect there's an ambivalence there, and we're going to see it in the next month, and I shall also look forward to hearing what security arrangements, if any, change will be made by the Home Secretary, by RAVEC, the committee that looks into this, because I do think, and I can understand his point of view here, obviously, especially regarding his mother, and the fact we know, for example, he has a stalker.
0: Yes.
4: He won't, he says, bring Meghan and his children over to Britain without the proper, as he sees it, security, automatic security, complete protection, a VIP, so to speak. A lot of people would feel he does not deserve to be a VIP. It's going to be much debated, also that the public should pay. On the other hand, you can see his point of view. So a question mark there. And of course, we've got Invictus a year to go in July and next year as well. We'll be hearing much more.
0: Yes, watch this space. Richard, thank you so much as always for coming in today. That's Royal Commentator Richard Fitzwilliams there for you. Do let me know what you think about everything you've heard Richard say, certainly about the situation with Durham, with Andrew and Harry. Do you think maybe it's time to start building bridges with Harry? I mean, the King and again, his great grandchildren. I mean, great. Will he ever see them? Okay, now let's move on, shall we? Dan Jarvis has now been appointed as the new Defence Secretary following the resignations of John Healey and Al Carnes. The reshuffle comes as Sir Keir Starmer faces growing pressure over defence spending, with reports ministers wanted billions more than the Treasury would provide. Meanwhile, the Prime Minister has reportedly turned back to his former Chief of Staff, Morgan McSweeney, as pressure mounts on the government. Deputy Political Editor at The Spectator, James Hill, joins us now. James, good to see you. Thank you so much for joining us. James, another day, another set of headlines. The one that shocked me was Morgan McSweeney is already back advising the PM. This is a man who resigned, supposedly, in shame, and yet is still advising the Prime Minister. Are they lying to us? Do they think we're stupid? What's going on?
5: Well, I'm sure Number 10 will be facing questions to answer at the Monday morning lobby meeting. But this is, I would imagine, not as much of a surprise as we might think. I think that Morgan McSweeney is someone who's clearly very loyal to the Prime Minister, very much got him elected, if some books are according to be believed. And I think that it's no surprise that he may well be there at the end of the premiership, trying desperately to keep the Prime Minister in post at a time when most of the Labour Party appear to be waiting until next Thursday, that Makerfield by-election, to potentially crown Andy Burnham as his successor.
0: But I mean, the thing is, Morgan McSweeney was, I mean, he set up the whole Mandelson thing. I mean, let's not forget, Mandelson was very good friends with Epstein. Literally everybody knew, apart from the Prime Minister, obviously, because why would he know that sort of thing? But I mean, and not just the whole Epstein thing, there was also the links with China and with Russia. This is the man, we were told at the time, that was responsible for all this. How can he possibly be back at the seat of power?
5: Well, I mean, I think it's going to be on to number 10 to clarify the exact relationship between Malcolm McSweeney and Keir Starmer, if the reports are to be believed. But I certainly think that it does show that in these last desperate days or so, it's very much going to be all hands to the pump. And clearly, I think that Malcolm McSweeney is someone who Keir Starmer has put a lot of investment of trust and faith in his judgment over the years. We've seen in recent months that that can be a potential liability for him. Certainly, lots of people I speak to in the Labour Party were very much concerned that his fingerprints seem to be all over the September reshuffle. But I think that now it seems that Keir Starmer is trying to take advice from those who are most loyal to him. And I think that it's just about trying to get through the next few weeks or so, rather than thinking about the rights and wrongs of the past year with Peter Mandelson.
0: Is that part of the problem, that the Prime Minister doesn't think, and certainly doesn't think about the rights and wrongs of situations?
5: I certainly think that he has got poor political judgment, and it is really quite striking, Dawn, that after 2 years, I can't really see the Prime Minister having learned a huge amount of his time in office. He is still making the same mistakes in a variety of different areas, defence investment plan being just one of them, and he is still failing to inspire or convince his colleagues that he has a plan, he knows what he's doing, and that he's appointing the right people to different posts.
0: How damaging is the Morgan McSweeney story to the Prime Minister?
5: Well, I mean, I think there is so much that is damaging the Prime Minister. He's staggering on like the Black Knight from Monty Python's Holy Grail. This is but a flesh wound, genuinely. I mean, he's lost his defence secretary. So taking advice from someone who used to be his chief of staff is more of a glancing wound, I would say. I mean, look, everyone is just waiting, I think, what, 6 more days to see if Andy Burnham can get over the finish line. But let's just say stories like this won't help him with some quarters of the Labour Party.
0: I love that analogy. It really is just a flesh wound, isn't it? How many flesh wounds does it take? And obviously, the front page of the Daily Mail today, Minister missing in action, our new Defence Secretary. On the day, we have Troop in the Colour, which celebrates our military might and its pomp and ceremony. And where's the Defence Secretary?
5: Well, quite. I mean, Dan Jarvis just got the role. I think that he has taken it in very difficult circumstances. Certainly the loss of John Healey and Al Carnes, two of the most respected figures within the government. Healey for his loyalty to the Labour Party and Carnes because of his past military service, means it's very, very difficult for him. I'm amazed to see these reports that he's not going to be the Trooping of the Colour. And I certainly think that he is not expected to be necessarily a long-serving Defence Secretary, given the pressures he's under. And of course, the Prime Minister looks like he may not be in the job for more than a matter of weeks or so. So just bad headlines on day one for Dan Jarvis, but let's see how long he's in post.
0: Okay, James, talking about posts and moving deck chairs on the Titanic, the other story floating around today is concerning Ed Miliband. And I don't mean heated towel gate, which is interesting in itself, but the fact there are whispers that he's got his eye on the Chancellor's job.
5: Well, I mean, it would make sense in some ways. Ed Miliband, of course, started his political career in the 1990s, working for Gordon Brown, was a long-term advisor to him before his election to Parliament in 2005. So it would make sense. He is regarded as an effective minister. Of course, the challenge to that is he's effective at maybe pushing an election-losing agenda. I think that this is very much the kind of report we can expect over the next few weeks or so. Clearly, it seems that Andy Burnham is going to be a contender for the leadership. Those reports today is going to move quickly, and there will be all sorts of jockeying to be his Chancellor. He might want to point someone from the Labour right, someone like Douglas Alexander or John Healey, but if he chooses to go for someone who's a kind of respected figure within the party, someone who's proven to be a more effective minister than others, Ed Miliband will be one of those candidates. And all I say is I think that if you thought we'd had Rachel Reeves causing some issues, I suspect Ed Miliband is going to be causing all sorts of controversies if he were to become Chancellor.
0: Oh dear Lord, I mean, you know, stand by your heated towel rail, folks, and your underfloor heating, you're going to be in all sorts of trouble if that comes true. James Hill, thank you so much for joining today. Always a pleasure to talk to you. That's James from The Spectator there. Okay, now, thank you so much for your company this Saturday afternoon, because we are having a party. This is the world's smallest birthday cake. Come on, I mean, and it's got red, white and blue candles on it. I know, I did try. GB News is indeed celebrating its 5th birthday today, and we would like to say, all of us, but especially me, because I'm here on my own at the weekend, just want to say a huge, huge thank you to all of you for your company, for your comments, for your cheek, and for standing by us. I mean, startups have never been easy. It's 5 years ago, so I think it's 8 o'clock tonight. I haven't been here from day one, but I just want to say personally a huge thank you to you for your loyalty, for your support, and for your belief in what GB News does. You really helped make GB News Britain's number one channel, and we couldn't have reached it without you. And, you know, everyone thinks, oh, TV and it's broadcasting and you're all, you know, up your own bottoms, basically. No, because this is all about you. It's all about our loyal viewers and listeners. And, you know, I think, okay, I've got to mention the cake again. Oh, leave it there. Okay, leave it there. The director's shouting at me. There's my, frankly, slightly pathetic cake. Thank you, because it is all about you. It always has been all about you, and it always will be about all you. And that's why, in particular, the Your Say is my favourite thing. Obviously, because I'm Billy No Mates in the studio. But I love hearing what you've got to say and what you've got to think, because I personally think, from a newspaper background, that GB News is giving a voice to people that maybe feel like they can't talk out, or they don't have a voice, or they're told to shut up, they're not important. But that's what I think we try to do for you, is give you that voice and let your opinions out there. And hopefully at some point, just at some point, the politicians who you pay for might actually be listening to us. Any case, thank you so much for your company. Hope you have a glass of champagne with me at the end of the show, and I might even try and light the candles. I'll probably burn the studio down, which would be a great way to celebrate 5 years, wouldn't it? Any case, we have got another present for you. It's our present to you, and it's the Great British Giveaway, and it's your time. 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
7: 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P.O. Box 8690, Derby DE1 9TT. UK only. Entrance must be 18 or over. Lines close at 4 p.m. on the 26th of June. This is a network giveaway. Entries will be pooled. Please check the closing time if listening or watching on demand. Good luck.
0: Good luck indeed. They're teasing me about the size of my cake. I mean, it's not, size doesn't, it's not all about size, evidently. Any case, that is slightly pathetic. Size is not important, ladies. Honestly, trust me on that one. Any case, I'm Dawn Neeson, the Stupid News, and there's lots more coming up on today's show. Has net zero gone too far? We'll debate. I mean, I've been talking about it all morning because I think it's absolutely mad. We'll debate Ed Miliband's plans to restrict the sale of heated towel rails, and gas fires and underfloor heating systems. Basically, it's just sort of freeze it. All of that and much more to come. This is GB News, Britain's News Channel. I'll see you very soon.

0: Hi, I'm Michelle Dubry, and my show is your opportunity to cut through all the noise and dive in headfirst to some robust debates. Ideas clash.
1: Situation.
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6: 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Canada was held to a 1-1 draw against Bosnia and Herzegovina, with coach Jesse Marsh praising his substitutes' efforts when they came off the bench. United States head coach Mauricio Pochettino said he is so happy and proud of his team's efforts, saying, "Players and staff deserved big credit for this performance." 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That's the latest sport. 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
1: I'm an expert.
10: A bit of a gossip here already, to be honest with you. MKS, welcome back to the weekend with me, Dawn Neeson. Now, okay, this is the story of the day in my book, because it's making me laugh, even though it's not actually that funny. Ed Miliband, you know, he's the bloke who goes on about the green stuff, will ban the sale of, brace yourself, underfloor heating systems deemed to be using too much power, and heated towel rails. Yeah, this is the latest net zero drive, obviously. The energy sector has also set his sights, yeah, on those electric towel rails, gas fires and storage heaters. Basically, I think he wants to freeze you to death. And plans for new market controls designed to cut, yeah, carbon emissions. The government say upfront costs will be high, bills will be cheaper for the households in the long run by using more efficient systems. In other words, it's going to cost you a lot of money. But joining me now is Director of the Climate Media Coalition, Donna McCarthy, and Campaign Director at Net Zero Watch, Maurice Cousins. Now, thank you so much for coming in to join me. I'm going to have to start with you, Donna. Sorry. Heated towel rails. I mean, leave my towel rail alone. It's not destroying the planet, is it?
11: Let me tell you a story.
10: Oh, God.
11: I used to visit at people's houses for energy efficiency. This lady gave me an elderly lady down in Winchester gave me a call. She had a £4,000 electricity bill. She asked me to come down and have a look. I went down and walked around her house, and her two bathrooms had two electric towel rails, 800 watts each. I said, when do you have these on? She said, oh, I have them all the time. I like to have my towels aired. So I did the calculation. It was over £3,000.
10: Wow.
11: Because they're on 24 hours a day, all the year round. And with the Miliband's timers, bring it down to 1 hour a day, 6 months. That is down to £38 for one electric towel rail. It is a serious issue. I think the government's right. It's protecting little old ladies from having a massive electricity bill.
10: You could have just sort of like said, well, just turn it down a little bit and then... But don't take it away. I mean...
11: We're not taking it away. What right. 50% of Talres already have timers and temperature controls, just like you have with your gas boiler at home. You have a timer that controls the temperature and how long it's on. All they're saying is that for heating systems that are not gas boilers in our house, they need timers and temperature controls. Because the other thing, other than timers, which cost this lady a fortune, is this the Talrail or your gas fire is operating without a temperature control, it could be at 25, 26 degrees. What does that mean? Every degree above what 19 is 10% on your bill. So this timer could save you around 50 or 60% on your bill for your heating bill in your living room. It's a really good idea.
10: 25 degrees means I'm going to be warm, to be honest with you. I mean, what do you make of this idea?
1: So I think, you know, efficiency is one thing, and we should all look at trying to, you know, do things in a more efficient way and better processes. However, I doubt that this is actually being really driven about the consumer's interests and about trying to save things in the home. Ultimately, really, what net zero demands is that we use less energy overall, and that is because the energy system that we are building, what Ed Miliband is building, it will be producing less power. And as a result of that, that demands that you and I and individuals, but industry, etc., have to use less of it. And so this is a part of that. There is another thing as well with this as well, which is that needing to have more smart devices in your home that are often sort of can be controlled, allow for us to be able to have devices that can work around things like the weather, because our power system is increasingly becoming more constructed around the weather. And so that will determine things like supply and demand, but also, you know, when actually the grid can meet what we need. So this is, I think, what really it comes down to, and the priorities that they're doing. I doubt that it's to do with worried about like what household
11: sorry,
1: bills.
11: These are regulations that have been brought in by every government, Labour, Tory coalition over the years. They brought in regulations, efficiency regulations for lighting. It's now it costs us 90% less for our lighting because of these regulations. Our fridges have regulations that cost 80% less to run our fridges. Our homes have regulations on the installation, so our new homes cost 40% less to run. I don't understand why Global Warming Policy Foundation always opposes these measures that save consumers money but make money for the oil companies.
1: I don't have an issue with trying to save people money. My issue with a lot of these things is when it's mandated or when they are trying to sort of use indirect measures to push people into having to do things. If you want to upgrade your boiler, or if you want to remove your tile rail and put in one with a timer, that's fine. I don't have an issue with that. Sure. But the issue I do have is having Ed Miliband mandating, dictating, telling people that they have to do these things.
11: All he's saying is that if you buy something that heats your flat, it is important that machinery, that equipment, has a timer and temperature control so you don't waste money. That is something very positive for the government to do. I don't understand why you object to it. Surely, does your gas boiler, do you have gas boiler at home?
1: No.
11: Okay, for people who have gas boilers at home, they know they have a timer and temperature control, so they save money and it's used efficiently. That's all the government's saying. This applies to all heating systems from now on. I think that's fab.
10: The thing I'm struggling with at the moment is the cost of it. We've been talking all week about defence and how we can't afford defence now. And, you know, we've just spent, I'm a cyclist on her, as you know, we've just spent $4.5 billion on a cycle network. Great, fantastic in the great scheme of things. However, we can't defend our country. Everybody says so. We've just spent $4.5 billion on a cycle network. Great, fantastic in the great scheme of things. However, we can't defend our country. Everybody says so.

0: supply. The Welsh Farmers Union, not the most liberal group I know, and I debate them regularly, they have said because of the destruction of climate, they can no longer guarantee stable food supply in this country. It is also, and as regards the cost, we're actually talking, you talked about cycling. The government's actually only going to invest 0.9 billion pounds per year for the entire country. One road crossing for the Thames River is going to cost 11 billion pounds. So the money we're spending on cycling is tiny, but it would benefit almost every child in the country.
1: Yeah, I mean, I think this is...
0: We're talking about safety.
2: Isn't it a case of priorities, though, Mark?
0: Safety for children.
1: It really is. It really is a case of priorities. And you know, you talk about a cycling scheme here. I think we need to look at this in the round. You know, the cost to government might not sound huge, but when you actually... Well, the way a lot of net zero's costs are actually dealt with, they are forced onto the consumer. We are seeing huge amounts of misallocation of capital here. And what we actually need to, I know you might say that the MAD says that climate change is a top priority. They're simply wrong. They've been co-opted. They've obviously been co-opted by the climate lobby. The climate lobby for a long time has wanted to treat climate change as a co-equal threat to us as that of, say, hostile powers. They are fundamentally separate categories in terms of threats to us. Russia and China act with intent. Climate change is a risk to be managed. These are very separate things and require different skills.
0: But they vote for investment. If you have a train line running from London to Penzance, already that train line is requiring hundreds of millions of pounds because the land is drying out and it's running beside seas that are rising. Our nuclear power stations are located on low-lying levels and the sea levels are rising faster, double what they were 20 years ago. This is a national security threat. They both need to be dealt with.
1: It's not a national security threat. It really isn't. And you can't conflate. They are two separate categories of issue.
0: What would happen if Sizewell Sea was flooded in a storm rise?
1: Yeah, it's not a national horrific security threat.
2: Just a final word, Maurice. We are running out of time here. Go on.
1: Well, I think that what all of this comes down to is, you're right, it's about a question of priorities. And, you know, we've got really serious threats out there coming from places like China and from Russia. And we should be more focused on things like that and growing our economy instead of actually misallocating capital towards inefficient projects like net zero.
2: OK, Maurice Cousins and Donoghue McCarthy, thank you so much for joining me. And as always, let me know what you think about this one. I'm reading some of your comments here. I can hazard a guess how that one's going to go, but jubinews.com/yourso. Thank you so much, gentlemen, indeed. OK, now there's lots more coming up on today's show. Is Britain facing its own 1938 moment? It's a linked subject, isn't it? You want a cycle lane or do you want defence? We'll speak to Sir David Davis, who says that the UK needs a complete defence reset to prepare for future conflict. Sorry, it's a bit downbeat, but I'll try and cheer it up as well. All of that and much more to come. I'm Dawn Neeson. This is GB News, Britain's news channel. We'll see you very soon.
3: Hello there, good morning. Welcome to your GB News weather update from the Met Office. Quite a showery day ahead in parts of Scotland. A little bit cloudy at times, but across much of the south, plenty of warm sunshine to come. And the reason for this north-south split in the weather, well, it's all thanks to high pressure bringing largely dry and settled conditions across the south, but low pressure dominates across the north. So it's often going to be cloudy here. Some showers moving across into Scotland, these merging together at times to bring longer spells of rain. And it could be a little bit cloudy at times across Northern Ireland, northern parts of England, the odd shower filtering through. But really, across much of England and Wales, it should be a dry, settled day, feeling warm in the sunshine, particularly across the south and the lighter winds, highs of 23 degrees Celsius here. Feeling that bit cooler and fresher across the north and still quite breezy through much of the day. The winds will eventually die down through the course of the night. And to finish off across Scotland, it's still going to be fairly cloudy, quite a lot of showers around, though the heaviest showers should have eased away by tonight. Across Northern Ireland, once again, quite a cloudy end to the day, the odd shower. A few breaks in the cloud across northeast England should allow us some late evening sunshine. But mostly across England and Wales, it should be a dry, settled end to the day, particularly across the far south. Now, through the overnight period, high pressure continues to dominate, pushing further northwards across the country. So this should die down a lot of the showers, becoming more confined to the far north of Scotland by the early hours of the morning. And many areas should see a dry night, a mix of cloud, also some clearer skies. Most towns and cities in the low double digits, but across rural areas under the clear spells, we could get down to around mid-single figures. Now, on Sunday, we are going to see fewer showers, once again, mostly confined to the far north of Scotland, but even

0: These easing away through the course of the night. There could be a fair amount of cloud around on Sunday, but nevertheless, it should be mostly dry, settled. The best of the temperatures likely across parts of the southwest. That's everything from me. Bye-bye.
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3: Welcome back to The Weekend with me, Dawn Neeson. Thank you so much for your company. It is GB News' fifth birthday. Am I having a bit of a knees up here this afternoon? Well, I certainly am, and I've got the best person to have a knees up with, I think. Well, I think personally, in any case, it's broadcaster extraordinaire Aidan McGee. And Aidan, good to see you. Thank you
4: good
3: so much for coming
4: good
3: in.
4: Good afternoon, good to see you.
3: Bit of a party? You got your flag?
4: Yeah, I have a card. Yes. Can I give it a wave?
3: Yes, GB News, right. Happy fifth birthday to us.
4: I think I've got some of these from the first, second, third, fourth, and fourth birthday as well.
3: Well, you are a bit of a tea leaf. You did nick. You can't bring them back.
4: I need some of the grub out there this morning, I have to say. Some of the crisps and the sweets.
3: Oh, yeah, yeah. We're having a party here, and we had a wonderful audience in the studio earlier on of GB News viewers who were watching the Trooping the Colour with us. It was wonderful.
4: Didn't notice any booze, though. That's just one thing.
3: Well, I do have a glass of celebratory champagne. Obviously, it's me. Come on. I would like that. It's over here. It goes with the cake. Look, I'm going to leave it there with the cake.
4: Yeah, good.
3: But we are talking World Cup, pretty much the only show in town
4: at
3: the moment. Well, it's not in town, it's in America, Dawn.
4: Lots of towns.
3: Okay, so go on. What's happening?
4: Yeah, look, I mean, we've had an entertaining start. I think it's important, Dawn, that the host nations start well, especially when there are three of them. It's such a vast expanse of a tournament that you want the public's interest to be maintained as long as possible. Canada got a late equaliser last night against Bosnia-Herzegovina. We saw on opening night Mexico looking convincing against South Africa despite there being three men sent off overall. And then, of course, overnight we had USA beating Paraguay. A really impressive win by them last night, and a great way to start the tournament. We remember last time, I think it was USA 94. They had a pretty good tournament. Pretty good. You know, they got out of the group, which was impressive. But, you know, I think that they've reached a point in their development now where they need to go further. But the most interesting thing last night, some would say, was in the analysis.
3: I love this story. Go on.
4: I think we've got a sorted. But this is Alexi Lalas, he of the Yanks 2 Planks nil fame back in 1994. He scored a goal '93. He scored a goal against England with a header. Here's what he had to say about James Corden and his appearance in a promotional video wearing an all head to toe American kit.
5: I mean, whatever it means, where that? Where he's all dressed up and ready to go.
6: You did dress up.
7: Okay. Lucky on American television. Oof. The W word on British TV.
4: No, it makes me laugh.
3: Oh my, it was like the scream brought to life, wasn't it? Oh my God, he just said.
4: I know.
3: We obviously bleeped it out there, but it's a very, very rude word that if you said on UK TV, you'd get in all sorts of trouble. You can kind of get away a bit more on American TV.
4: I knew Alexi a little bit a few years ago. We interviewed him when there was going to be the 39th game in the Premier League, and those comments would have been pointed. He would have known exactly what he was doing. I knew his brother Greg as well. They're a very funny and amusing family. But looking at that, I mean, you've got Scotland tonight as well, early hours of tomorrow morning. We had Andy Walker on earlier on as a guest, a former Scotland striker, and it's so important they win this first game against Haiti because they're not going to be favourites in their next two games. But if they get 3 points on the board early on, it may only need one, maybe even you could even go through on 3 points theoretically. So all eyes will be on Boston tonight to see if they can do it. Qatar plays Switzerland today. It's Brazil against Morocco, and there's been some media going on around the England camp. The most interesting thing in the last 24 hours though is that some of the kit appears to have gone missing.
3: This is the fascinating stuff about the World Cup. No. It's not about, you know, how, who played who in the middle of the night. We can't stay awake for any of it, to be honest with you. Well, you might be able to, I can't. I might make an effort for Scotland tonight. It's not about the actual scores. No. It's about all the stuff that goes on around it.
4: I know. Well, there's so many players, so many teams and so many players and so many fans in one place for a sustained period of time or a short period of time, relatively, that things just happen. And one thing that happened last night was we think the kit got lost in transit. So we remember Roy Keane getting to the 2002 World Cup in Japan and Korea, turning up in Saipan and basically going home because there was no equipment there. Well, I don't think it's got that desperate for the England side. It's not going to stop them training tomorrow, but we believe that while the kit was being transported, some bibs, cones and balls and some other items of kit have gone missing. But the police are in touch. Yeah, of course they have. Yeah. The police are in touch with the FA. There's an investigation ongoing, but I don't think it's going to go much further than that. Once that kit's gone and it's on the black market, they'll never be seeing it again. But if you do see any cheap England clobber on eBay, we'll know where it's come from.
3: Indeed. Well, don't go too far. We're going to take a quick break and then we're going to come back to talk a little bit about David Beckham as well.
4: Yeah, why not?
3: Mm-hmm. Okay, I'm Dawn Neeson. This is GB News. Stay with us for much more sport with Aidan McGee. Come on, it's the World Cup. Let's have a bit of a party for lots of reasons. But if you are in search of some holiday sun, here's a forecast for those top European destinations for you.
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10: Whilst there's plenty of summer sunshine across much of southern Europe tomorrow, it's not fine and sunny everywhere. There's some showery rain affecting parts of Turkey, a few showers across southern Greece and around some of the islands, mostly dry for Italy and into France as well. But we do have rain currently across western parts of Spain and Portugal, and that is going to feed its way eastwards as we go through tomorrow as well. Looking into next week, and well, there's plenty of sunshine on the cards. Bye-bye.
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3: Hello, welcome to the weekend with me, Dawn Neeson. Thank you so much for your company. It is GB News' fifth birthday today, hence the flags. And an even bigger treat, I've got Aidan McGee in the studio with me. We're having a little private party, aren't we, Aidan? Well, it's not that private because we are literally on TV now. So anyway, this is QPR meeting West Ham, by the way.
4: As we are. I've been doing twice next week.
3: Yeah, so we've been, yeah, indeed. Oh, don't. Yeah, thank you. Anyway, so we are talking World Cup, which doesn't have that many West Ham players in it, but not many QPR ones either.
4: We haven't got any. No, I can confirm.
3: Yeah, you haven't. Okay, so where are we going to go now with the World Cup?
4: Look, I just think, let's just, an interesting news line on David Beckham. He became the first footballer to have a star on the Hollywood Walk of Fame. Some of us have done the Walk of Shame in the past, especially in my student days, but David Beckham steps up a notch. He's had, I think you get your hand cast in on the walkway, don't you? He was alongside Tom Cruise.
3: See it on your screen.
4: And this was interesting because he said that Tom Cruise is there in the picture, I think. Is he? No, maybe he's not. He's in one of the other ones. But he said that the first film that he and Victoria went to see on their first date back in 1997 was Jerry Maguire.
3: Oh, right. Yeah, so there's a sport link.
4: There is a sport link.
3: See what
4: time.
3: You did.
4: Yeah,
3: it.
4: Exactly. That's what he said. He was a victory speech. So well done, Tim. Congratulations. As I say, the first footballer to have that honour bestowed on him. In terms of England, well, look, there's a few days still to go until they kick off against Croatia. We had all the players posting their suits yesterday for Marks and Spencer's. That's the sponsorship deal that they have. They've had Top Man in the past.
3: Can I just be a bit...
4: Burton's. They had Burton's when they won in 66.
3: I remember, I'm that old. Can I just be a bit objective here? We had the Norwegian team.
4: Yes.
3: Including, you know, our... mine's gone blank.
4: But how many... Yeah, it's Erling Haaland.
3: Erling Haaland.
4: Yeah.
3: Dressed as Vikings.
4: I know.
3: Okay, and we have England... Wait, they look a bit like accountants.
4: Yeah, they do a little bit. They do a little bit. But having said that, they're looking to sell those, aren't they, Marks and Spencer's? I don't know how many Viking outfits they're going to sell if you're the Norwegian FA. I'm not sure how much you're going to get out of that.
3: I don't know. What's you had Heskey?
4: Yeah, I suppose so. I sat down with Emil Heskey at his house up in Cheshire just recently. We talked all things World Cup. Here's how he thinks England are going to get on in this tournament.
21: When you're talking about expectations... we expect quarterfinals, semi-finals minimum, or semi-finals really. But they could go all the way. They need a bit of luck. The weather's going to be not in our favour, to be honest with you.
4: Time zone, what about that?
21: Time zone, no, they'll be used to the time zone by the time they start playing, etc. But I think the weather, the humidity, etc. We did that in South Africa as well. It was crazy. I remember playing in a game in high altitude, passed the ball and it just went like that. It's like, what is this? And it's coming towards you, and especially as a forward, when you're telling you, get a hold of it. And
4: wasn't that Jubilani ball, though, was it?
21: It was that as well, but the altitude as well. So dealing with that, and then they're just sweating and tough games. But I think they'll be looking at semi-finals, to be honest.
4: So that's Emil Heskey. That's me at his house. Lovely sofas.
3: Looks lovely, right,
4: that's
3: yeah.
4: Courtesy of my friends at Clutch 9 over in London. They're doing all the interviews and they'll be providing lots of World Cup content for us over the duration of the tournament. But yeah, I think semi-finals probably a little bit ambitious at this stage. It all depends. And lots of the players I've interviewed in the last couple of weeks. I'm doing Gazza next week. I'm doing Danny Mills. They all played in the heat in 2002 in Japan and Korea. What do you think? Like, England were moaning last week that the pitch, on-pitch temperature... In the warm-up games against Costa Rica and the one before that against New Zealand was 33 degrees. Did you realise that Ireland in 1994 in Orlando played against Mexico in 49 degree
3: heat? What, 49 degrees?
4: Yeah, and they weren't allowed water breaks either.
3: The one thing that's annoying me at the moment is all the breaks we keep having.
4: Yes.
3: Which I understand the Americans are then showing adverts in.
4: Yeah, this is the thing. That a cynic would say that they're trying to divide the game into quarters, which would then see advertising opportunities. But we'll see how things play out.
3: Okay, right. Aidan McGee, I can't think of a nicer person to celebrate GB News' fifth birthday. So thank you for helping us
4: celebrate.
3: You've
4: been a great part of it as well, Dawn, haven't you?
3: Yeah, don't go too far. Nana's up next and have a lovely day.
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0: Hello there, good afternoon. Welcome to your GB News weather update from the Met Office. Looking ahead, high pressure continues to bring lots of fine weather across the country, though on Sunday it could be a little bit cloudy at times. For this afternoon, we've still got a bit of a north-south split in the weather, and it's all thanks to high pressure situated across the south, bringing mostly fine settled conditions, but low pressure across the north, so often quite cloudy here, still with some showers even as we progress into this evening, though the showers easing away through the early hours of the morning. We may see bits and bobs of cloud push into Northern Ireland, northwestern parts of England, but actually across much of central and southern England and Wales, it should be a dry, clear night to come. Most towns and cities in the low double digits, but actually in rural spots under the clearest skies, we could get down to around the mid-single figures. Now, first thing on Sunday, there is still going to be a little bit of cloud remaining across northern Scotland, this thick enough to still produce some showers. A lot brighter across southern Scotland, much lighter winds here as well. Still a fair amount of cloud across Northern Ireland. This will be thick enough to produce a little bit of rain first thing. And once again, a mix of cloud and also some clearer skies elsewhere across England and Wales. Now, Sunday overall should be a mostly dry and settled day. There could be some rain and some showers, particularly first thing, though this easing away in to the afternoon, but overall dry, settled. There still will be plenty of sunny spells, but perhaps a bit more cloud around compared to what we see today. Much lighter winds for all across the country and feeling very warm, particularly across Scotland. A much warmer day on Sunday compared to today, but the warmest temperatures are likely going to be across the southwest. We could reach around 24 to 25 degrees Celsius here. Now in through the evening, once again a mix of cloud, also some clearer skies. Quite a cool night across the northern half of the country. Once again across the southwest, it could be quite a warm night to come. A little bit more unsettled into next week, but once again where we see any bright or sunny spells, it will still continue to feel warm.
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27: 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UK only. Entrance must be 18 or over. Lines close at 4 p.m. on the 26th of June. 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Entries will be pooled. 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
3: 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We're live on TV, online and on digital radio. 5 years I've been here from the start. I'm an OG. That's what they call me, an original. All right, it is 3 o'clock and for the next few hours, me and my panel will be taking on some of those big topics hitting the headlines right now. This show is all about opinion. It's mine, it's theirs, and of course it's yours. We'll be debating, discussing, and at times we will disagree, but no one will be cancelled. So joining me for the next few hours, broadcaster and columnist Lizzie Cundy, and also political commentator Stella Chantakedu. Right, so coming up in my niggle.
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3: I'm black, Gary. You're white. Yes, GB News turns 5 years old today, and what a roller coaster it's been. I'll bring you my thoughts and favourite memories of the time on the People's Channel at 4 o'clock. You won't want to miss that. All right, coming up in the Great British Debate, I'm asking, would Ed Miliband make a good Chancellor? The Energy Secretary could be given a new job in the event of any changes to the Cabinet in the coming months, following his much scrutinised stint in charge of Net Zero. So in the Great British Debate, I'm asking, would Ed Miliband make a great Chancellor? My poll is live on gbnews.com. Please cast your vote. Then King Charles and Queen Camilla, well, they watched the red arrows fly past on the Buckingham Palace balcony as thousands of spectators joined them for the annual traditional display of pomp and pageantry of trooping the colour. We will continue to mark this fantastic occasion throughout the programme. And then difficult conversations. Joining me, Irish journalist Rory Hanrahan. He's going to be discussing his take on the riots that took place in Belfast this week. He'll be joining me just after 5. Stay tuned. But before we get started, let's get your latest news with Bethany Elsie.
34: Good afternoon, I'm Bethany Elsie with your top stories from the GB newsroom at 3:02. Gun salutes, music and a full military procession, the King's official birthday in spectacular style. King Charles, Queen Camilla and the Prince and Princess of Wales stepped onto Buckingham Palace balcony to cheers from thousands on the Mall as the red arrows roared overhead in a dazzling flypast. It marked the finale of Trooping the Colour, a celebration of pageantry, tradition and pride, complete with marching bands, echoing across central London. The King's birthday honours list has been revealed with a number of notable figures recognised for their achievements and service to public life, their communities and the nation. Leading this year's honours are rugby league icon Kevin Seinfeld, acclaimed actress Helen Mirren and 6 members of England's European Championship winning Lionesses team, the legendary guitarist of Black Sabbath Tony Iommi and entrepreneur Charlotte Tilbury has been honoured in recognition of her services to the beauty industry. Pakistan's Prime Minister has said a peace deal to end the war between the US and Iran is expected within the next day. Shahbaz Sharif says Pakistan has been involved in intense mediation efforts and that both countries are preparing for the electronic signing of an agreement, which will be immediately followed by talks next week. But Iran disputes this, with a spokesman for the country's foreign ministry saying they won't be signing a deal tomorrow. Meanwhile, hostilities have continued overnight, with the US shooting down a number of Iranian drones flying over the Strait of Hormuz. A 17-year-old girl who was stabbed in the neck yesterday afternoon has been released from hospital. She was attacked at around 3 p.m. as she walked along Wood Street in Briarfield in Lancashire. A 30-year-old man, described by Lancashire police as a British man of Pakistani heritage, has been arrested on suspicion of attempted murder. The force is urging anyone who witnessed the stabbing or who has doorbell footage from the area or any further information to get in touch. An officer from Derbyshire Police has been removed from frontline duties after he allegedly used artificial intelligence to create evidential material in a number of cases. The force has launched a criminal investigation, with the officer being accused of perverting the course of justice, but no arrests have been made yet. Those are your latest headlines. I'll have more for you in half an hour.
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1: Good afternoon and welcome to GB News. We're live on TV, online and on digital radio. Can you believe it? 5 years today, we were told that we'd only last 6 months. And guess what? We are the number one news channel and we couldn't have done it without you. So stay with us because we've got loads to come in this hour, including King Charles and Queen Camilla, who watched the Red Arrows fly past on the Buckingham Palace balcony. There we go. As thousands of spectators joined them for the annual traditional display of Trooping the Colour. We'll continue to mark this incredible occasion throughout the programme. In the Great British Debate, I'm asking, would Ed Miliband make a good Chancellor? It seems that he may be given a new job in the event of any changes to the Cabinet in the coming months. What do you think? I mean, he's much scrutinised stint in charge of net zero, I think, for some cases, has been disastrous, but perhaps he could make a better Chancellor. What do you think? Then, in the next Great British Debate, I'm asking, is the Prime Minister a threat to national security? Sir Keir Starmer lost defence secretary and a minister this week over a row with defence funding, but has justified his decisions over finances for our armed forces. We'll be debating, what do you think, in the Great British Debate this hour. I'm asking, is Sir Keir Starmer a threat to national security? Stay tuned, that is on the way. As ever, your thoughts, your comments at gbnews.com/yoursay. Okay, so the nation has come together to mark the King's official birthday at the annual Trooping the Colour. Members of the royal family joined thousands of spectators for the traditional display of pomp and pageantry. Let's cross live now to GB News' national reporter Jack Carson, who is in central London for us. Jack Carson, what kind of a morning and afternoon has it been?
2: Oh, it's just been incredible. There's just been such a feeling from everybody attending here of excitement, of pride, of being proud of all this pomp and pageantry that we see every year. Of course, the Trooping the Colour has been marking the King's official's birthday since the 18th century. We first think the Trooping the Colour started in the 17th century. That's how many centuries of tradition that all of this makes up today. And you've got behind me, I think, one of the best views in central London. Down the Mall here, all the Union flags proudly flying there, and this place was absolutely packed. We were speaking to people from New Zealand, from Australia, from America, people from all over the world wanting to come and get a glimpse of His Majesty the King, of Her Majesty the Queen, the other royals as well. Take a listen to some of the people that we spoke to earlier on, who got here, I think, some of the earliest.
4: It's fantastic. It's just, it's one one-lifetime experience seeing the royals up in person.
12: I do have a love for the British royal family. I have been royal watching since I was in the fifth grade. I want to see the king. I love seeing the king and the queen because I'm of that era, actually. The Prince Charles King, now King Charles era. So I always look forward to seeing the king.
14: I think they're the embodiment of what's best about our country. And yeah, it's just such a pleasure to be here on this lovely day, and there's such a perfect sense of community, people from all over the world. Yeah, I'm just so happy to be here.
2: As you heard there from people, there was just so much excitement, so many people, you know, that wanted to come out here today and see all of this. And then, of course, they all flooded down the mall to be able to catch some of that fly past of the 9 Red Arrows. We know there's been stories in the past few months of them possibly going down to 7, but all 9 were in action today in the beautiful smoke of red, white and blue. It is just, you know, I think actually one of the biggest fly past that we've actually seen in a ceremonial occasion for quite some years. Of course, so much of it had to be cancelled because of the weather in previous years, but look at the sunshine around us now, and none of that was being cancelled today. We had the 41 gun salute in Green Park as well. That was absolutely spectacular with the Royal Horse artillery. We spoke to one lady whose daughter Maisie was actually taking part in that ceremony. We spoke to her. She was very emotional about just how proud she was that her daughter was taking part in what is one of the biggest, if not the biggest, state occasion really every single year. We get the likes of the opening of Parliament every few years, and of course the Tribune the Colour marking the King's official birthday is that moment in time when so many people from all over the world, and particularly all over the United Kingdom, can come together and celebrate this pomp and pageantry that we love, celebrate His Majesty the King and his official birthday, celebrate being proud of the country that we're part of. Because you see the men and women that were taking part in this parade today, more than 1,000 of them, nearly 1,500 of them, the musicians, the skill that it takes to be part of this, the discipline that all of them had, all of that makes you just look at it and makes you feel really proud to have been here today, as many thousands of people have here in central London.
1: Jack Carson, thank you very much. Really good to talk to you. Thank you very much. All right, it is 10 minutes after 3 o'clock, and Dan Jarvis has now been appointed as the new Defence Secretary. That's following the resignations of John Healey and Al Kearns. The reshuffle comes as Sir Keir Starmer faces growing pressure over defence spending, with reports that ministers wanted billions more than the Treasury would provide. In the meantime, the Prime Minister has reportedly turned back to his former Chief of Staff, Morgan McSweeney, as pressure mounts on the government. Well, let's speak with political commentator Joe Wheeler about what on earth is going on. All right, Joe Wheeler, if I were somebody from outside looking to attack the UK, now feels like a good time, really.
15: Oh, absolutely, isn't it? I mean, to lose your defence secretary and your armed forces minister very rapidly. And then, of course, Dan Jarvis managed to fail to make it to the Trooping of Colour this morning, which I think is absolutely shocking. But I mean, just looking at those scenes in central London there with the flag flying and people proud to be here. We've got visitors from abroad, all talking of a time that some of us remember when we could actually be proud of this country. And now we just seem to go from drama to crisis, rattling around in a nightmare for a while.
1: Mm. And it doesn't feel like, I mean, they resigned for a very specific reason, that Keir Starmer wasn't prepared, by their admission, to put what is needed into defence to make the country safe. He's basically a national threat, isn't he? Threat to national security, is Keir Starmer with that.
15: Well, it is. And Starmer keeps saying that he's putting defence as his number one priority. And I suppose in some small nugget of his mind, he believes that anybody else doing the job would face the same fiscal problems that he's got. Whereas, of course, that's not entirely true. Savings can be made, but difficult decisions have to be made. And those aren't ones that accord with his Labour policy. And therefore, he's going to be unwilling to do it. But, you know, this whole issue of defence has been rumbling on for some time now, obviously reaching ahead with these resignations the other day. But, you know, we're becoming a laughingstock in the eyes of other countries.
1: Mm, becoming? I think we're already there. The eyes of the rest of the world are watching as we have a dwindling fleet of ships, many of which don't work. We've got a very small supply of aircraft and our army. Well, I think that those who've come here via dinghy will eclipse the numbers of people in our army. It is just an absolutely shocking state of affairs. I don't understand why the government is not taking it seriously. What do you think now needs to happen in terms of what we do with defence and how we get money to fund it?
15: Well, I think just looking at the area of defence, it becomes extremely difficult because obviously anything you do with a budget has a knock-on with something else and that has to be agreed. I think Keir Starmer is to a degree a dead man walking. You know, at some point he's got to go. However much he insists that he's going to stay there, he's got a mandate, he's going to stop and finish it off. And the answer is, well, you can't not and deliver these things. The question has to be, if anybody took over from Starmer, if we had a different prime minister, would they make any difference? And until we get some quality assurances on that, I think it becomes very difficult to make any decisions at all.
1: I hear you, because the Labour Party seem to be entrenched in their position in terms of not spending and not reducing welfare spending. Nobody wants to renege on any of their budgets in terms of spending. And the only other place Keir Starmer could potentially get money from is money that's wasted in defence, which, as I hear, is quite substantial.
15: I couldn't possibly comment on the waste of money in defence, but the simple fact of the matter is, we've been talking about Britain being prepared for the last war, not the next one. We need to be looking at new technologies, new ways of combating threats and how we might defend ourselves better.
1: All right, listen, Jo Wheeler, thank you very much. Really good to talk to you. That is political commentator Jo Wheeler. Thank you. All right, well, if you just tuned in, welcome on board. You tune in on the day that GB News launched 5 years ago. I was an OG, an original, and I'm still here. I'm still here. There's a picture of people who vanished into the ether, but I'm still here, just about. No, I'm still here and I'm not going anywhere. But right now, you could be going somewhere, yes, in our Great British Giveaway, because you could win £76,543.21 in tax-free cash. Here's Hayley Sparks with all of the details.
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16: 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P.O. Box 8690, Derby DE1 9TT. UK only. Entrance must be 18 or over. Lines close at 4 p.m. on the 26th of June. This is a network giveaway. Entries will be pooled. Please check the closing time if listening or watching on demand. Good luck.
1: Good luck indeed. Right, you're with me. I'm Nana Aquir. This is GB News. We are Britain's number one news channel. Still to come in my niggle, I'll be discussing GB News. 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But next, in the Great British Debate this hour, I'm asking, would Ed Miliband make a good Chancellor? 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
3: co-hosts Canada and the United States got their World Cup campaigns underway, with the US getting off to a flying start, thumping Paraguay 4-1. Canada was held to a 1-1 draw against Bosnia and Herzegovina, with coach Jesse Marsh praising his substitutes' efforts when they came off the bench. United States head coach Mauricio Pochettino said he is so happy and proud of his team's efforts, saying, "Players and staff deserved big credit for this performance." Scotland kick off their World Cup later on today in a must-win clash against Haiti. That's the latest sport. 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
1: Good afternoon. It is fast approaching 21 minutes after 3 o'clock. If you've just tuned in, welcome on board. You've only missed 20 minutes, but next time we do start at 3. It is time now for the Great British Debate this hour, and I'm Nana Aquare. I'm asking, would Ed Miliband make a good Chancellor? Now, the Energy Secretary could be given a new job in the event of any change to the Cabinet, because there are rumours that he may well become Chancellor in the coming weeks. Even though, let's talk about his much scrutinised stint in charge of Net Zero, which has had mixed reviews about his performance. Do you think he's the right guy for the job? If asked, should Ed Miliband, would he make a good Chancellor? Well, joining me now, broadcaster and columnist Lizzie Cundy and political commentator Stella Chantikadu. Stella, I will start with you because you're sort of on the left. Ed Miliband,
32: I'm a great fan of Ed Miliband. Even when I don't, agree with things he does, I think that he's an amazing politician and a very, very adept minister. Remember, he used to be a spad in Gordon Brown when he was in the Treasury.
1: That's a special advisor to anybody.
32: Special advisor, yes, exactly. And he's one of the few ministers who has shown he has a proper grasp of his ministerial brief and who is able, he's capable of making the government work. And in his role over the last 2 years, we have seen massive capital attraction to the UK.
1: Ah, right. Well, there's a slight problem here, Shelley, because we can't hear you. All right, listen, come back to me because I've always got lots to say, and we'll try and get some mics on you guys as soon as possible. But yes, so Ed Miliband, let's talk about his Net Zero. A lot of people seem to think that Net Zero is a bit of a joke. Now, they always quote lots of surveys where they ask you whether you think it's good to have a clean environment. And of course, the answer is yes. Of course, people would say that, wouldn't they? But they don't ask you whether you actually want net zero. And that is a problem, really. That is a real problem indeed. So Ed Miliband is at the head of Net Zero, and he has recently talked about ensuring that underfloor heating is now another thing that he's planning to remove as Minister for Net Zero. Now, that is ridiculous, really, because you can't really stop. You can't really. How much do you think it would cost for all the people with underfloor heating to remove their underfloor heating, to then put in something else, probably heat pumps is what he's saying. The cost of that would be astronomical, and it'd be absolutely absurd, wouldn't it? Really. So, Lizzie Cundy, would he make a good chancellor? Because he's obviously not worked out how much that would cost.
0: Ed Miliband, God help us, Nana. That's all I can say, Ed Miliband. I call him net zero disaster. I mean, what is this about getting rid of heated towel rails? The man is obsessed. He's got this obsession with net zero. And what it's doing, it's costing us. It's costing us billions of hard work, taxpaying money for his dream, for his ideology. And with him, he does not listen. He's narrow-minded. He doesn't care. He's like Keir Starmer. He doesn't listen to anyone else. He is hurting the economy, and he is just hell-bent on this obsession of net zero. He's going to cover our wonderful Greenland with solar panels, wind farms, which actually, by the way, all come from, guess where?
1: China.
0: And let's get some awareness in the room. He wants us all, he's got this new cars and vans being zero emissions by 2035. Now, 19 million have petrol cars in this country, 10.4 million have diesel, only 1.5 are with electric. So what's going to happen? How is he going to do this? And do you realise with electric cars, we're going to have to build new roads, new car parks, because the batteries are so heavy, Nana. He hasn't thought this through. He doesn't care. I call him Mr. No Thought, because he's no thought for this country, what he's doing.
1: Stella Chantecheri, Stella.
2: Three things I would say about Ed Miliband. Biggest capital attraction the country has seen in a very long time, £90 billion in private investment in our renewable sector. That's money coming into the UK. He has revived the nuclear industry, which was completely dead under the Conservatives and which the Lib Dems had rejected. So we have seen Sizewell C being approved and built. We are seeing now small module nuclear reactors being embraced by the government. And two-thirds of all significant planning decisions that have been taken in the government have been pushed through by Ed Miliband. Now, that is a person, that is a minister who knows how to work the government, who knows how to get things done. Now, you mentioned that he is about to ban
0: heated towel rails.
2: He's not banning any of these things. He is just going to ban the ones that are not performing well enough, the ones that are not as efficient.
0: Oh, it's pathetic.
1: How are you going to work out what that is? You can say these nice words. Oh, he's going to make sure that.
2: Hang on,
1: let me finish. Sorry, no. He's going to ban things if they're not performing efficiently enough. How is he going to be measuring that?
2: Manufacturers have perfectly efficient ways of doing that.
1: Yeah, but when it's in someone's home, it's different. So it might be very nice in there, but you need certain insulation, you need this, you need that, to make sure that heat pumps work, which is the problem with them. It's not that they wouldn't work in the perfect environment, it's just that the housing stock in the UK does not facilitate that sort of environment.
2: It doesn't mean that you will have to get rid of what you already have.
1: Well, I think it does, because they're trying to ban, get rid of gas boilers, aren't they? So the next thing that you purchase would have to be a heat pump, even if your house isn't the right sort of fit for it.
2: I was in China for 2 weeks a couple of weeks ago, and even in the biggest cities, when you had millions of people living there and thousands of skyscrapers, it was so quiet and it was so clean. I have asthma. When I'm in London, my asthma gets triggered.
1: Right.
2: And I had none of that in the massive Chinese cities, where you would think, oh, China is going to be so dirty, it's going to be so bad. But because they have embraced green technology inside their cities, by no means am I saying, oh, let's copy China, let's do whatever China is saying.
0: No.
2: But specifically, on the point.
1: No, I've just got to interject you on China. You know that they are opening coal-powered stations.
2: I know that.
1: Okay, so there'll be a lot of just stuff in the air there. And let me ask, do you travel by the tube in London?
2: I do, yeah.
1: Well, the air quality in there is absolutely horrific, so that's probably why you get your ass.
0: Well, look, I think Ed Miliband should go to China with you and convince them, because their carbon emissions are high in the 30%. We are 1%. He's worried about heated towel rails that make a difference of 0.0000%. I mean, I think we've got to be realistic. He is hurting the economy. We can't have him anywhere near government in my eyes. He was a failure before. What makes you think he'll be a success now? You know, he came in after Gordon Brown, and he stabbed his brother in the back, in my eyes. And I think what he's doing here to the country is a disgrace.
2: The vast majority of people want net zero. Now,
1: Where did you see that? Sorry, I have to stop.
2: I think it's something like 68%.
1: Well, they were asked, the question wasn't, do you want net zero there, was it? Did you have a look at the exact question they were asked?
2: There are a number of questions.
1: The main question they're asked is, do you want clean air? And most people would say yes.
2: Most people,
1: but they might not agree to the net zero. That's a totally different
2: most
1: question.
2: Most people believe that climate change needs to be tackled, right?
1: Yes,
2: most
1: that's
2: people
1: true.
2: Believe that the environment
1: but
2: needs
1: doesn't
2: to be,
1: mean that we think the method is net zero.
2: Now, I'm by no means a zealot on this topic, and I do actually think that the UK would benefit if, for example, we allowed more drilling in the North Sea.
0: Correct.
2: I don't think that it is a cure-all, and I don't think it's something that would help us straight away. And I do not trust other political parties like Reform, for example, to make that happen in a way that would benefit British people rather than just benefit the big multinational companies. However, having said that, the vast majority of the British public agree with Ed Miliband. Vision for
0: they don't agree with
2: now
0: the bills going
2: say,
0: up. He said there'll be £300 off the bills.
2: Absolutely, you can say they
0: Stella,
2: don't agree.
0: Ed Miliband said there would be £300 off our energy bills. Another lie. They haven't. The bills are going up and up and up. That's affecting small businesses. Another pub in my area has just closed because they can't afford the rising costs. The energy bills are going through the roof. This is not working. He needs to open his eyes and see the truth, because it's not fair. And he's not going to part with any of the billions given, because we need to be defended. You know, Russia is more of a threat, I'm sorry, than climate change. And that's the truth.
2: I think that it is very rich of people to be looking at Ed Miliband, who has been in office for the last 2 years, and blame him for problems that started and were created and continue to happen under the Conservatives.
0: But he said there'll be 300 off our bills. There isn't.
2: That's what his words were. The reason why Ed Miliband was able to attract £90 billion in private investment in the UK is exactly because he has shown that he has a vision for how policy is going to work.
0: We're falling off a cliff.
2: And
0: we're
2: not
0: on
2: been
0: our
2: doing
0: knees.
2: U-turns one day to the other. And as I said, I agree on some things, that there are some things that I would be doing different. But it is so important, especially if we're talking about whether Ed Miliband would make a good chancellor. It is so important that you have a politician who's able to show, this is my vision, this is how it's going to work, and I will be carrying it out, and I will not be changing my mind from one day to the other.
0: I'm sorry, Stella, you have to smell the coffee and read the room. That is exactly why Labour are at the bottom of the polls, because they're not reading the room. People don't want their bills going up. He said they wouldn't, and they are. We have to stop this net zero nonsense and get real. We have a possible war coming. We've got war in the Ukraine. We've got war, you know, in the Middle East. Yet he won't give any of this, you know, from his net zero billions he's been given to the defence, which we need. As I said, Russia is more of a threat. What's he going to say? Oh, Russia's coming. Don't worry, I've got a solar panel. Well, sorry, that's not going to help us.
1: Or he might say, I got an electric tank.
2: Bills,
1: one of the things he's talking about, electric tank.
2: Our bills going up have more to do with the decision of America, which Nigel Farage supports. Nigel Farage supports Trump. He was okay with them going into Iran. It has a lot more to do with that. And if anything, it proves right what Miliband was doing. It proves right Miliband's theory, not theory, like the fact that he was saying gas, our dependence on gas and oil is what is making us poorer. He was right about that.
0: Well, Keir Starmer was in the Munich Security Conference saying Russia is a real danger. This was only just, you know, a few months ago. He's saying Russia's such a danger, yet he still hasn't got a defensive plan for us. And he and Ed Miliband won't give any money from his net zero obsession. That, my friend, is
32: because
0: a disgrace.
32: You said it right now. It is more important for the UK. What is more important for British people? That their energy bill comes down.
0: To be safe.
32: That energy becomes cheaper. That we have more infrastructure. We need to build more infrastructure. Mm. People in the north, they cannot take the bus or the train to go to places that take 10 minutes to go by car. Isn't that more important?
0: The first order of any government is to keep
32: us safe. American defense companies for defense equipment that we don't even need.
0: Stella, we need to be safe, right. Okay? Well, listen, and our energy bills under Ed Miliband are going through the roof.
1: One second. Okay, well, I'm going to ask you both then, would he make a good Chancellor, Stella Chantecato, yes or no?
32: Absolutely, yes.
1: And Lizzie Cundy?
0: Absolutely not.
1: Mm. What do you think at homegbnews.com/your say? And just a reminder to you watching and listening at home, friends of GB News, you can vote in today's You Decide poll for free. Scan the QR code and I'm asking, would Ed Miliband make a good Chancellor? Let me know what you think, yes or no. I'll bring you the results later. I'm expecting a bit of a landslide on this one. But still to come in my niggle, I'll be discussing GB News celebrating its 5-year journey today and what a journey it has been. But next in the Great British Debate, I'm asking, is the Prime Minister a threat to national security? First, your latest news headlines with Bethany Elsie.
4: Good afternoon, the headlines from the GB newsroom. The King has celebrated his official birthday with thousands of people lining the Mall for Tripping the Colour. More than 1,000 soldiers and hundreds of horses were involved in the parade. Pakistan's Prime Minister has said a peace deal to end the war between the US and Iran is expected within the next 24 hours, but Iran disputes this as hostilities between both sides continued overnight. The Chief of Defence Staff in the UK has supported John Healey's decision to resign as Defence Secretary and is warning the government is failing to properly fund defence. A 17-year-old girl who was stabbed in the neck yesterday afternoon has been released from hospital of defence. A 17-year-old girl who was stabbed in the neck yesterday afternoon has been released from hospital. A 30-year-old

0: 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Hello there, good afternoon. Welcome to your GB News weather update for the Met Office. Looking ahead, high pressure continues to bring lots of fine weather across the country, though on Sunday it could be a little bit cloudy at times. For this afternoon, we've still got a bit of a north-south split in the weather, and it's all thanks to high pressure situated across the south, bringing mostly fine settled conditions, but low pressure across the north, so often quite cloudy here, still with some showers even as we progress into this evening, though the showers easing away through the early hours of the morning. We may see bits and bobs of cloud push into Northern Ireland, northwestern parts of England, but actually across much of central and southern England and Wales, it should be a dry, clear night to come. Most towns and cities in the low double digits, but actually in rural spots under the clearest skies, we could get down to around the mid-single figures. Now, first thing on Sunday, there is still going to be a little bit of cloud remaining across northern Scotland, this thick enough to still produce some showers. A lot brighter across southern Scotland, much lighter winds here as well. Still a fair amount of cloud across Northern Ireland. This will be thick enough to produce a little bit of rain first thing. And once again, a mix of cloud and also some clearer skies elsewhere across England and Wales. Now, Sunday overall should be a mostly dry and settled day. There could be some rain and some showers, particularly first thing, though this easing away in to the afternoon. But overall, dry, settled. There still will be plenty of sunny spells, but perhaps a bit more cloud around compared to what we see today. Much lighter winds for all across the country and feeling very warm, particularly across Scotland. A much warmer day on Sunday compared to today, but the warmest temperatures are likely going to be across the southwest. We could reach around 24 to 25 degrees Celsius here. Now, in through the evening, once again, a mix of cloud, also some clearer skies. Quite a cool night across the northern half of the country. Once again, across the southwest, it could be quite a warm night to come. A little bit more unsettled into next week, but once again, where we see any bright or sunny spells, it will still continue to feel warm.
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3: Good afternoon, 37 minutes after 3 o'clock. 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I'm Nana Aquare. This is GB News. We are live on TV, online and on digital radio. We are still Britain's number one news channel, 5 years on. Right now, though, it is time for the Great British Debate this hour. And I'm asking, is the Prime Minister a threat to national security? Sir Keir Starmer lost to Defence Secretary and Ministers this week over a row with defence funding, but has justified his decisions over finances for our armed forces and says that he has a duty to stay on after the dispute. So in the Great British Debate, do you think he actually believes that? Do you think he's just saying it? I'm asking, is the Prime Minister a threat to national security? Well, joining me now, broadcaster and columnist Lizzie Cundy and also political commentator Stella Chantikedu. All right, Lizzie Cundy, is Keir Starmer a threat to national security?
4: Yes, he is, Nana. He so is. I mean, we used to sing Rule Britannia. Keir Starmer, he couldn't even rule the village duck pond, could he? He's put welfare over warfare at one of our darkest, dangerous times, and he said he'd do something about it. It's defence plan. It was going to come, in the autumn, and then he said, no, don't worry, it's coming at Christmas, and then, don't worry, it's coming, it's still not here, gathering huge loads of dust on his table, and hence his losing ministers. John Healey, his words, I mean, Nana, to listen to what he had to say when he said he was unable, the PM was unable, and the Treasury was unwilling to commit against the frightening threats. That says it all.

0: he's put us in such huge danger. And he, just look at our armed forces. They're undernourished. You know, our army can't even fill Wembley football stadium. It's a sorry state of affairs, and he's doing absolutely nothing about it.
1: Now, Stella Tendakeli, some might say that it's not all his fault. We have to blame the previous administration because they had plenty of time to do something about it. They did the very opposite of what is expected. So they are to blame too. But right now, Keir Starmer is at the helm. He's not prepared, by the sounds of it, to spend what is needed. Is that a danger to our national security?
2: No, I think what is in danger of our national security is the chronic underinvestment in the country, in our infrastructure, in our energy production, in our digital infrastructure. Anyway, you see it in our skills, the skills of our young people.
1: Our
2: borders as well. You can say that as well. All of that underinvestment is a lot more important than giving infinity money to the defense department, which has shown time and time again that it is not capable of handling its own affairs. I'm not sure why, and absolutely the fact that it has been starved by money, which so many other departments have been, is at fault. But I do feel like politicians are being, in many ways, there is a lot of pressure on them from defense companies and from the whole defense industrial complex to make decisions which are not necessarily in the best interest of the country as a whole. Why is it in our interest to give more money to big defense companies for a war that is not something that we are going to be fighting ourselves? Russia absolutely needs to be deterred. I agree with that. But I do not think that you can make the argument that these are money better spent on equipment which is out of date, often doesn't even work. Modern warfare has completely changed, and these are not the contracts that we have, but the Defense Department doesn't want to have these awkward conversations.
0: Yeah, but we're not modernising. That's the whole point. We're not putting our money in. And if we want peace, we've got to prepare for war. And that is a problem. I want to tell you something. I don't know whether you know this. The NATO ranking in their committee progress, which says how, you know, their promises to modernise their armed forces. Out of 32 nations, guess where we are? 31. We're just above Iceland, who don't have a standing army. Now, that in itself is frightening, right? We are not prepared. We are weak. In every domain of war, we are at its lowest. And look, as you said, we've got to modernise. Look at the drones. Look at what's happening in Ukraine. I mean, America have actually used the Ukraine drones. We need to modernise. And that is what Al Cummins was saying to Keir Starmer. That's the reason he had to resign. And he said he's never quit in his life. Doesn't that say something? That is frightening. And Keir Starmer, well, you know what? Don't worry. I'll walk around like a sort of stuffed pigeon or peacock with Zelensky.
1: I think more generous than you. Peacock, you said pigeon.
0: I said pigeon because he reminds me of a pigeon. And the fact is, our army is pathetic. And yet he can strut around pretending he's the Grand Master on the world stage.
1: Obviously, Kirsten's not here to defend himself. I'm sure he'd tell you that he is not a stuffed peacock or pigeon.
0: More like one of the wooden tops.
2: I agree that he's not a bird. But yes, look, there are absolutely, the government's priorities and the way that decisions have been taking place are not something that anybody would say has been done in the best possible way. But on defence in particular, the reason why, and John Healey is someone who have huge respect for and a lot of time for him, and I do trust his judgment. But I want to go back to the point, because I think I'm the only person who will argue that here, which is that we are being consistently told that we need to be pouring more billions into defence spending. And we have to ask the questions, why is it that where money is being spent in the Defence Department, that it's so hard to stop spending it there on things that we know are not making us safer in any way? What is it about the Defense Department? What is it about our defense?
0: Stella, do you know that in the defense spending, in that there is veterans' pensions, there's nuclear, MI5, MI6. So it's not actually all going. You know, it's only 1.8% of GDP is on defense. That is the truth of it. And Keir Starmer pretending he's doing enough. We need to double it. You know, I'm sorry.
2: Yeah.
0: He even even said at the Munich Security Conference that Russia is at the we're at the most dangerous times, yet he was still doing nothing. And he's letting, you know, Ed Miliband spend so much money on net zero, on welfare spending. It's 333.7 billion on welfare, yet he can't cut it because he's too scared of what the backbenchers are going to do. And he's, I'm sorry, he's a walking dead man. He knows it, we know it, and he needs to go now.
1: All right, well, what do you think at home? GBnews.com/ you'll say. But coming up next, Katie Price's husband, Lee Andrews, has reportedly been released from prison in Dubai after spending 4 weeks behind bars. We'll be catching up with that one next. But first, if you're in search of some holiday sun, here's the forecast for some of the top European destinations.
3: Ready to soak up that holiday sunshine?
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6: Whilst there's plenty of summer sunshine across much of southern Europe tomorrow, it's not fine and sunny everywhere. There's some showery rain affecting parts of Turkey, a few showers across southern Greece and around some of the islands, mostly dry for Italy and into France as well. But we do have rain currently across western parts of Spain and Portugal, and that is going to feed its way eastwards as we go through tomorrow as well. Looking into next week, and well, there's plenty of sunshine on the cards. Bye-bye.
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1: Welcome back to GB News. We're live on TV, online and on digital radio. I'm Nana Aguirre. It's just coming up to 49 minutes after 3 o'clock, and Katie Price and her husband, Lee Andrews, he's apparently been released from prison in Dubai. Now, the 42-year-old is thought to have called his wife to reveal the news after spending 4 weeks behind bars. Although Lee claimed he was being held on espionage charges, UAE authorities say the detention was related to suspected fraud. Well, I'm now joined by TV and showbiz reporter Ed Gleave. Ed, welcome to the programme. So this has been a bit of a shenanigans, hasn't it? Just talk to me. Some people might not know the story, so give us a quick update and then explain where we are with it all.
0: Well, Katie met Lee and married him pretty quickly, and ever since there's been sort of so many accusations, allegations, all sorts of things claimed around him. He's said he's got a degree from a top university, can speak multiple languages, he's going to buy a football club. There's just so many bizarre things that have been claimed. The Sun newspaper's been doing lots of investigations. Katie's done multiple interviews, and then all of a sudden he went missing. She said on Instagram, "Where's my husband? I don't know where he is." She thought he'd been kidnapped. Turned out he was in prison in Dubai, and then now, as you say, he's been released. So it's been quite the saga.
1: Do we know whether they had to pay money? Because I thought that he had to pay back £100,000 before he could be released.
0: Yes, it's been reported that £140,000 had to be paid for him to get out of prison. So it looks like that's what's been paid. But Katie stresses that she hasn't contributed to that. I mean, she said the whole time that he's not using her financially, she's not paying for anything. So, you know, it looks as though he's perhaps after fame, but it seems not her money.
1: So it sounds like he's maybe found £140,000. What do we know about him, though? Do we know, is he a con man? A lot of people are saying that he is.
0: I mean, I think the crucial thing is we just don't know. And I think that's why the story is really blown up into such a sort of national obsession, really, is there's just so many unanswered questions, and there are allegations that he's a con man, and there's, you know, he's saying one thing, someone else says another, the newspapers are, you know, running around chasing their tails trying to keep up with it all. I think the thing to know is that we just don't know, and I think that it looks as though he can't leave Dubai, but maybe he'll turn up. The thing is with this story is every day there's just a new revelation that you just think, what now? You know, you just can't predict it. So at this point, my answer to your question would be, I don't think we really know anything about this man for sure.
1: This is great for Katie, isn't it? I mean, like, not great as in her husband's a bit of a, he's gone to prison. But on the other hand, she's certainly making the most of it. I mean, I don't blame her, frankly.
0: Yeah, in all my years as a showbiz journalist for 20 years or so, I've never known anyone so consistently and entertain the public and keep people interested in the way that Katie does. Just as she's sort of leaving the spotlight, something blows up, you know, a boyfriend cheats on her, or another marriage, or a shock wedding, or another baby. Like, there's always something with her. And she always says, never underestimate the pricey. And I kind of think she's got a point. Like, she's just, to still be on the front pages 30 years on from when she first was in the public eye is extraordinary. And there's not many celebrities that manage to play the media game and keep people interested in them to this extent. It's quite something. She's definitely got a skill of sorts.
1: Skill of thoughts, picking the wrong guys, I think, is actually what the skill is, isn't it? I don't think she's actually picked one that's decent, and they've all apparently tried to take advantage of her position. And this one, a lot of people would suspect he is doing that, but somehow she's managed to make good out of that as well.
0: Yeah, I mean, I think that, you know, chaos and sort of scandal sells. So the second she finds a decent man and settles down and has a nice life, she won't be on the front pages anymore. So it's a sort of a funny thing. When your private life is your sort of product, it's a difficult thing, because the last thing you kind of want is to be settled and happy, because then you won't have a career anymore. So it's a sort of weird thing. So she's kind of desperately searching for love, it seems. But at the same time, the second that happens, what will her product be? So it's difficult to know what's best for her, really. But yeah, you're right. I mean, she's had a series of terrible relationships, and I think that's, people can relate to that. I think that's why a lot of people quite like her, because they can sort of relate, because a lot of people have bad relationships, perhaps not, you know, husbands going missing in Dubai, but people can relate to what she's gone through. But I mean, it's an extraordinary run of bad luck, I would say.
1: It is a bit, but it's time for her to write another book, which I think she probably has. Ed Gleave. Yeah. Thank you very much. Really good to talk to you. There's Ed Gleave. He's a showbiz reporter. Right, next up, my niggle on 5 years of GB News, Britain's number one news channel. Stay tuned. First, let's get an update with your weather.
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3: Hello there, good afternoon. 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Looking ahead, high pressure continues to bring lots of fine weather across the country, though on Sunday it could be a little bit cloudy at times. For this afternoon, we've still got a bit of a north-south split in the weather, and it's all thanks to high pressure situated across the south, bringing mostly fine settled conditions, but low pressure across the north, so often quite cloudy here, still with some showers even as we progress into this evening, though the showers easing away through the early hours of the morning. We may see bits and bobs of cloud push into Northern Ireland, northwestern parts of England, but actually across much of central and southern England and Wales, it should be a dry, clear night to come. Most towns and cities in the low double digits, but actually in rural spots under the clearest skies, we could get down to around the mid-single figures. Now, first thing on Sunday, there is still going to be a little bit of cloud remaining across northern Scotland, this thick enough to still produce some showers. A lot brighter across southern Scotland, much lighter winds here as well. Still a fair amount of cloud across Northern Ireland. This will be thick enough to produce a little bit of rain first thing. And once again, a mix of cloud and also some clearer skies elsewhere across England and Wales. Now, Sunday overall should be a mostly dry and settled day. There could be some rain and some showers, particularly first thing, though this easing away in into the afternoon, but overall dry, settled. There still will be plenty of sunny spells, but perhaps a bit more cloud around compared to what we see today. Much lighter winds for all across the country and feeling very warm, particularly across Scotland. A much warmer day on Sunday compared to today, but the warmest temperatures are likely going to be across the southwest. We could reach around 24 to 25 degrees Celsius here. Now, in through the evening, once again, a mix of cloud, also some clearer skies. Quite a cool night across the northern half of the country. Once again, across the southwest, it could be quite a warm night to come. A little bit more unsettled into next week, but once again, where we see any bright or sunny spells, it will still continue to feel warm.
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28: 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UK only. Entrance must be 18 or over. Lines close at 4 p.m. on the 26th of June. This is a network giveaway. Entries will be pooled. 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
1: 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We're live on TV, online and on digital radio. It's 4 o'clock. 5 years today we launched as a news channel. We are now number one. It's good, isn't it? Right, for the next few hours, me and my panel will be taking on some of the big topics hitting the headlines right now. This show is all about opinion. It's mine, it's theirs and of course it's yours. We'll be debating, discussing and at times we will disagree, but no one will be cancelled. So join me for the next few hours, broadcaster and columnist Lizzie Cundy, and also political commentator Stella Chantikedu. Stay tuned, it's coming up in my niggle. Well, I'll leave you with more weather. I'm black, Gary. You're white. Yes, GB News turns 5 years old today, and what a rollercoaster it has been. I'll bring you my thoughts and the favourite memories of my time on the People's Channel. I'm still here. Sounds like I'm going somewhere. I ain't going nowhere. In just a moment, you won't want to miss that. Then, in the Great British Debate this hour, I'm asking, would Ed Miliband make a good Chancellor? The Energy Secretary could be given a new job in the event of any changes to the Cabinet in the coming months, following his much-scrutinised stint in charge of Net Zero. So I'm asking, would Ed Miliband make a good Chancellor? My poll is live on gbnews.com. Please cast that vote. We'll bring you the results later on. Now, King Charles and Queen Camilla watched the red arrows fly past on the Buckingham Palace balcony as thousands of spectators joined them for the annual traditional display of pomp and pageantry that is trooping the colour. We'll continue to mark this fantastic occasion throughout. And then, difficult conversations. Joining me, Irish journalist Rory Hanrahan. He's discussing his take on the riots that took place in Belfast this week. He'll be talking to me just around about 5 o'clock. You won't want to miss that. But before we get started, your latest news with Bethany Elsie.
9: 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Your top stories from the GB newsroom at 4:02. Gun salutes, music and a full military procession. The King's official birthday in spectacular style. King Charles, Queen Camilla and the Prince and Princess of Wales stepped onto the Buckingham Palace balcony to cheers from thousands on the Mall as the red arrows roared overhead in a dazzling flypast. It marked the finale of Trooping the Colour, a celebration of pageantry and tradition with more than 1,000 soldiers and hundreds of horses involved in the parade through central London. The King's birthday honours list has been revealed with a number of notable figures recognised for their achievements and service to public life, their communities and the nation. Leading this year's honours are rugby league icon Kevin Seinfeld, acclaimed actress Helen Mirren and 6 members of England's European Championship winning Lionesses team, the legendary guitarist of Black Sabbath Tony Iommi and entrepreneur Charlotte Tilbury has been honoured in recognition of her services to the beauty industry. Pakistan's Prime Minister has said a peace deal to end the war between the US and Iran is expected within the next 24 hours. Shahbaz Sharif says Pakistan has been involved in intense mediation efforts and that both countries are preparing for the electronic signing of an agreement, which will be immediately followed by talks next week. But Iran disputes this with a spokesman for the country's foreign ministry saying they won't sign a deal tomorrow. Meanwhile, hostilities have continued overnight with the US shooting down a number of Iranian drones flying over the Strait of Hormuz. The former Chief of Defence Staff General Nick Carter is warning Britain is increasingly vulnerable to global threats and must urgently increase defence spending. Writing in the Times newspaper, he supported the resignation of former Defence Secretary John Healey, describing it as principled. It's after the government accepted the independence review but failed to fund its recommendations. General Carter said the UK faces constant cyber attacks and growing risks to food, energy and data security, and that without proper investment, the UK's military capability will continue to decline. A 17-year-old girl who was stabbed in the neck yesterday has been released from hospital. She was attacked at around 3 o'clock in the afternoon as she walked along Wood Street in Briarfield in Lancashire. A 30-year-old man described by Lancashire police as a British man of Pakistani heritage has been arrested on suspicion of attempted murder. The force is urging anyone who witnessed the stabbing or who has doorbell footage from the area or any other information to get in touch. And a Derbyshire police officer has been removed from frontline duties after he allegedly used artificial intelligence to create evidential material in a number of cases. The force has launched a criminal investigation with the officer accused of perverting the course of justice, but no arrests have been made. You're up to date for now. I'll have more for you in half an hour.
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1: Good afternoon. Welcome to GB News. We are Britain's number one news channel. I'm Nana Akwir. We're live on TV, online and on digital radio. If I were to describe it as a white knuckle ride, you'd probably not believe me. But my God, being part of Britain's fastest growing news channel from the very beginning has been exactly that. What many people don't realise is that GB News actually began in the Hilton Hotel next to Paddington Station 5 years ago in May. We all gathered in one of the hotel's conference rooms to practice talking to cameras. The concept felt completely foreign because we had to stare directly down the lens of separate cameras at all times, even while speaking to one another. Today, it's known as inboxes, but nobody in the UK was doing it then. The studio itself wasn't ready until the first live broadcast, and my goodness, that was an experience. 5 years ago, from today, I got to meet my absolute hero, Nigel Farage, and rub shoulders with Dan Wootton and Andrew Neil, the latter being particularly grumpy. He was less than impressed as well when the sound failed during his first broadcast. The lighting was dreadful. I looked mouldy, and at one point I was practically invisible during a breakfast show because of a black backdrop behind me. I was little more than eyes and teeth. We faced obstacle after obstacle, including Stop Funding Hate, an activist group that set about trying to destroy us before we'd even broadcast a single second. Advertisers were frightened off and hostility towards the channel was actively encouraged, which was deeply ironic. But still, we persisted. If anything, it made us more creative and more resilient. They persisted to do this to this day, and so do we. We persist. We helped pioneer the television monologue in the UK, a solo piece to camera accompanied by images and clips.
11: The wrong kind of black. There's an elephant in the room when it comes to racism, and it's not a white one. This week, Kwasi Kwarteng was called superficially black by Rupa Huck. She's a Labour MP, a woman of colour. I think we can still say that, or has it been replaced with black and brown people or BAME? Her comment was racist. And there lies the dilemma. BAME people can be racist, yet it is often the presumption that racism is perpetrated by white people.
1: But because I refuse to subscribe to the victimhood narrative perpetuated by much of our traditional media, I was called every name under the sun. Traitor, Oreo, Uncle Tom, Coconut and far right. It had no effect. I mean, I was born in the 1970s, an era where the N-word was all too casually used. We were taught that sticks and stones may break our bones, but names would never hurt us. I would receive messages afterwards from people saying, "My God, what's happened to you? You've changed."
11: others suggested that someone must be telling me what to write or what to say, and my response was always the same, no. This is actually me. No one has told me what to say or do. I wrote every word and I believe in what I'm saying. GB News allowed me to unleash my creativity, combined with the incredible training I received at the BBC, an understanding of what was permissible, and the support of Nick Pollard, former Ofcom exec and part of GB News' editorial standards team. I was able to produce some of my best work, and that includes my Ngozi Fulani monologue, which remains one of my favourites and attracted almost 1 million views on YouTube. Where do we start? This woman, Ngozi Fulani, which isn't her real name, by the way, it's actually Marlene Headley, went to the palace event dressed like this. Now, forget where do you come from in Africa, more like what planet? What is going on with her hair? I mean, seriously, I've got some bad wigs that I wear on purpose, by the way, to get a reaction. But that is another level. This is what it says on the charity's Facebook page. Sister Space is a safe venue dedicated to African and Caribbean victims stroke survivors of domestic and sexual abuse and is staffed and managed by volunteers. Can you imagine if the charity said only white people? I bet she'd be the first to complain. Let me see. I go to the charity, her charity. They ask me where I'm from. I say Newcastle. They ask me again, I say, from GB News. Then they ask me, no, what part of Africa? I say, they didn't keep a record. I'm guessing, at that point, she'll tell me to clear off. I wonder how many traumatised women she's turned away who don't meet her criteria. Frankly, I'm embarrassed about this woman. She's affiliated with the Black Lives Matter movement, a bunch of fraudsters who played on white guilt to extort money from the generous, trusting nature of most people, the majority of whom are not racist, and in my view, manipulating a conversation to suit her own ends at the expense of an old woman. And Ngozi Fulani is a complete and utter hypocrite. And how could I forget my Gary Lineker monologue, which caught the attention of the late, great James Whale, another of my heroes. Now, I simply couldn't let this one go. Some people regard him as one of the greatest strikers of all time. Our dear friend, Gary Lineker. I loved him when I was younger. I thought he was amazing. But that was because he kicked a ball about. He never actually opened his mouth. Because when he does, the most nonsensical, hypocritical tosh escapes from it. And I'm beginning to think he doesn't really know it's happening and it's just spewing uncontrollably. Now, I ignored Gary because that is usually the best thing to do. But I'm afraid I couldn't let this one go. In his latest gaffe, he claims because of his darker skin, he's experienced racism. I almost choked on my drink. I bet he wished I had, because I wouldn't be around to point out how ludicrous that sounds. Can I get a split screen with Gary, please? I'm black, Gary. You're white. Your comments trivialise the experience of racism that people of colour like me go through. May I suggest, Gary, that you stick to things you know, like promoting unhealthy food and tossing a ball? Oh, back then, 5 years ago, things were incredibly shaky. We were laughed at by sections of the mainstream media, mocked by rival news channels, and competing fiercely with what would become talk TV. But we cut through the noise. We became a voice for the unheard, a voice for common sense, a voice for millions of British people who felt ignored by institutions that are supposed to represent them. We were not prepared to let politicians evade questions, which is why, even now, many choose to avoid appearing on the channel. They know that they won't be shielded in the way they once were by mainstream broadcasters. Just ask you one thing as well. Earlier today, Keir Starmer called Nigel Farage's immigration plan racist. Do you agree?
12: Deporting people who have been given by our legal system the right to remain in this country, who contribute to our society, who are our neighbours, our friends, and play key roles, is not right. And I don't know why that Farage would think that the British people would go with that.
11: Is that racist?
12: When I knock on the doors and people raise immigration to me, they say, get control of the borders. And I say, yes, I agree, we must sort out the immigration system. The last government absolutely left it to rack and ruin. They got rid of the Home Office processing staff. They opened the hotels. They completely lost control. We are taking back control. It takes time. We have made so many different upgrades to the system.
13: But is this plan racist?
12: Because you cannot go around saying you are going to deport people who have the right to remain here.
13: Is that racist, though? Despite all the odds, GB News is now Britain's number one news channel, and I'm immensely proud to have played my part in that journey. Here's to the next 5 years. Four o'clock, you're with me, I'm Nana Akwe. This is GB News, Britain's number one news channel. We're live on TV, online and on digital radio. Coming up in the Great British Debate this hour, I'm asking, has Ed Miliband's net zero drive gone too far? The Energy Secretary could ban the sale of underfloor heating systems deemed to be using too much power in his latest initiative. But isn't this getting a bit much? We'll be discussing whether his plan has gone too far. Then in the next Great British Debate, I'm asking, should DEI staff be dropped in order to hire more police officers? One police force had 19 uniformed and civilian staff working in diversity roles last year, spending more than $1.4 million on salaries and training sessions. But should the money not be spent elsewhere? So should DEI staff be dropped in order to hire more police officers? And Elon Musk has become the world's first ever trillionaire in history after his SpaceX business floated on the stock market in New York. But whether are trillions, should anybody allowed to have trillions? That's all coming up. As ever, send me your thoughts, post your comments at gbnews.com/yoursay. Let me know your thoughts on my niggle and also your experience of GB News. A lot of you have been with us from the start and we absolutely appreciate all that amazing support you've given us. gbnews.com/yoursay. Let's hear what you think. But right now, Ed Miliband is about to ban the sale of underfloor heating systems deemed to be using too much power in his latest net zero drive. The Energy Secretary has also reportedly set his sights on electric tower rails, gas fires and storage heaters with plans for new market controls designed to cut carbon emissions. I mean, what the hell is he doing? I'm joined by the head of policy at Global Warming Policy Foundation, Harry Wilkinson. Harry, this sounds like somebody forcing the consumer to be pushed in a direction, ignoring any market forces or any reality, and pushing their own agenda, irrespective of whether the British public are with them or not.
14: Well, good afternoon, Nana. Thank you for everything that you've done on GB News. I think you're absolutely right. When you're saying, you know, Ed Miliband is restricting people's choice. Now, I don't think net zero is a particularly good idea, but even if I did, there would be a way to go about this that embraced people's own choices, or an alternative approach, which Ed Miliband seems to be adopting, which is about control, it's about restricting what people can do. And it's such a miserablest approach. You know, if we really want to inspire people around the world to go green, we have to meet people's needs where they are, provide the services that they want in a greener manner. And that's exactly not what Ed Miliband is doing. His agenda is crumbling. Even Al Cairns, the defence minister who resigned just a couple of days ago, you know, when he was doing so, he said we've got to have cheap energy. That's actually critical to our defence interests as well as our economic interests, but Keir Starmer just doesn't have the power in his own cabinet to be able to force a more pragmatic, a more realistic agenda on his energy secretary, Ed Miliband. We are looking at a broken government that can't take the difficult choices that it needs to take, and that means confronting Ed Miliband's miserablest, restrictive, net zero agenda.
13: Yeah, it is interesting that he's now singling out items that we must now either be taxed or be restricted, or perhaps if the person who's making them, they'll be fined or charged or something if they make this thing. But that is not, in my view, the role of government. The role of government is not to restrict you from buying things or restrict suppliers from creating things just to meet your agenda that is not one that has been agreed by the public. And we don't have the housing infrastructure in terms of
11: of, in order to save and be energy efficient, using a lot of the technologies. So using heat pumps, well, most of our housing stock is inadequate for that and require lots of other things like insulation and everything else like that. And presumably the cost of that will either be met by us or us. And that, by that, I mean, we'll either pay for it or it'll be some sort of subsidy, which we're paying for anyway.
14: Central planners like Ed Miliband see people like you or me as dots on a spreadsheet. They see that maybe we're using too much energy, so far as he's concerned, with certain products we're using. And he thinks, goodness, how do we stop them from doing those things? And that's why central planners leave people worse off, because they don't understand that there's actually a benefit. There's actually, by allowing people to choose what they'd rather do, you allow people to be better off. And by restricting those choices, you make them worse off. And that's what he doesn't understand. That's what socialists like him don't understand. And all that means is people look at Britain as a disaster. They see our high energy costs. They see the fact that we're losing so much of our manufacturing sectors. We're just importing those goods from abroad. So we're not really making an impact on helping encourage people decarbonize in other countries. People are just looking at us as weak. They're looking at us and thinking, goodness me, that is the approach that we don't want to emulate ourselves.
11: Yeah, it would seem that. I mean, Ed Miliband, in his defence, would argue that he is trying to help cut carbon emissions and create a healthier environment for us all. Anyway, we'll see how that goes. But thank you very much, Harry Wilkinson. Really good to talk to you. He's head of global policy at the Global Warming Policy Foundation. Thank you, Harry. Right now, though, it's time for the Great British Giveaway. 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Here's Hayley Sparks with all of the details.
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28: 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PO Box 8690, Derby DE1 9TT. UK only. Entrance must be 18 or over. Lines close at 4 p.m. on the 26th of June. This is a network giveaway. Entries will be pooled. Please check the closing time if listening or watching on demand. Good luck.
11: Good luck indeed. Right, 21 minutes after 4 o'clock. Have you just tuned in? Where have you been? You knew that was coming because you know you should have got here at three. Well, I'm Nana Aquir. This is GB News Britain's number one news channel. Still to come, difficult conversations. And joining me, Irish journalist Rory Hanrahan to discuss his take on the riots that took place in Belfast this week. He'll be in the studio live after five. But next in the Great British Debate this hour, I'm asking, has Ed Miliband's net zero drive gone too far? This is GB News.
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3: Co-hosts Canada and the United States got their World Cup campaigns underway, with the US getting off to a flying start, thumping Paraguay 4-1. Canada was held to a 1-1 draw against Bosnia and Herzegovina, with coach Jesse Marsh praising his substitutes' efforts when they came off the bench. United States head coach Mauricio Pochettino said he is so happy and proud of his team's efforts, saying, "Players and staff deserved big credit for this performance." Scotland kick off their World Cup later on today in a must-win clash against Haiti. That's the latest sport. For more, go to gbnews.com.
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1: Welcome back to GB News. 25 minutes after 4 o'clock. I'm Nana Okwe. It's time for the Great British Debate. I'm asking, should anyone be allowed to be a trillionaire? Elon Musk has become the first trillionaire in history after his SpaceX business floated on the stock market in New York. So I'm asking, should anyone be allowed to be a trillionaire? Well, joining me now, broadcaster and columnist Lizzie Cundy, and also political commentator Stella Chantakedu. But before we do that, I'm just going to ask, Lizzie Cundy, did that remind you seeing the Gary Lineker monologue and all that? How was that?
22: So many fun memories, you know, and happy birthday to GB News, the number one news channel. Yes. Well, so many memories. I mean, your Gary Lineker monologue is just will be, go with me to my grave, honestly. We had such fun with that. But the fact was, I had to see Gary that evening after being on that show, and I saw Gary Lineker and he literally looked at me and I thought I could tell he'd seen the clip. And then my friend, as a joke, sat me next to him at dinner and he took it in good. He said it was very funny. I said, well, it wasn't supposed to be funny. And he said, didn't you call me mouth of the day?
1: You did,
22: and
1: yes.
22: I said, yes. But yeah, Nana, and then look where he is now. He's not on the BBC anymore.
1: We got rid of
22: him. We've had many good memories and you know, you were breaking news stories and, you know, and having a laugh with it. It's Saturday and we have fun.
1: We do, don't we? Right, brilliant. All right, let's talk about Elon Musk. Stella Chantakedu, should anyone be allowed to be a trillionaire?
23: No, nobody should be allowed to be a trillionaire. They don't need to be trillionaires. And what are the arguments in favor of allowing someone like Elon Musk? People will say, oh, but rich people, because they are so clever, that's why they become so rich. And then they are better at allocating capital. They know how to spend money to make more money. No, this is absolute nonsense. They are not contributed to the economy. What they're doing is they're reinvesting their money into buying more assets, which then the middle classes, the vast majority of people, are completely locked out of, whether that is housing or whether it is being able to open your own business and compete with these massive monopolies that it suits people like Elon Musk to continue having. It creates a rent-seeking economy where basically the only predictor of whether you will be able to make enough money is whether you already have money. And this means that the middle class is becoming impoverished. You have less and less people who are able to stay in the middle class or to have a good enough standard of living, while the people at the top become rich above and beyond anything anybody would ever need. Why would a human being need to be a trillionaire? Why exactly should someone like Elon Musk be trusted with this amount of power over the rest of us?
1: Well, I hear you, but I think the premise of your argument is a bit flawed, because the reason why he is a trillionaire is because of his stocks and shares value, and that is of his business. And every time, he hasn't actually got trillions in his hands, but what he has are assets and stocks and shares that are valued at that. So when the price of those goes up, which can also go down, then the asset continues to fly, which means he can borrow from the bank and all those other things, because in stocks and shares and assets, he's seen as a trillionaire. Now, that's nothing to do with whether your house or that. The things that you talked about were government policy things, that government made policy, and some of their policy can impoverish you. He's not contributing to that.
23: So the reason why he's making the rest of us poorer, why having a lot of multi-billionaires and a trillionaire makes the rest of us poorer, is because they can't take the kind of decisions that will lock other people out of whatever existing business models there are. For example, by Elon Musk buying X, it means that he gets to make the kinds of decisions which moderate both how people use that kind of channel and what kind of business they do and what kind of things is being amplified there. You have seen that, for example, with all of these troll accounts that have started being created in India and wherever else of people using AI slop to make money, because now Twitter is something that's monetized.
1: But everyone's doing it. Everyone's doing it.
22: Musk took risks where others won't take risks, and that is why he has got so much money. And I have to say, would you not want to be a trillionaire? Would you not want
1: to put
22: a B in front of an M, or even a, you know, huge amounts of money? And I do get some of what you're saying, Stella, but let's be honest, when you look at Musk, what he's done, it is unbelievable. And he gives so much. He gives billions to charity, his Musk Foundation. He really does change lives. He's changing humanity. He's revolutionized, you know, the space industry. Whether you like him or not, you have to give him that. And he is giving back. He's giving people businesses, employment, and he's changing this world, I think, for the better.
1: Well, what about X? X has turned into a rabid right wing. I come off there thinking, oh my God, what's happened?
22: I agree with
1: what
22: you.
1: What on earth is it?
22: You know, at times, the trolling I get is unbelievable. But, you know, he's been clever with it. And he's all for freedom of speech, and that's what he believes in, and so do I.
1: I think he's freedom of speech as long as you're saying what he wants to hear or what he agrees with. If he doesn't agree with you, then I think you get a major attack on that platform. I used to use Twitter quite a bit, but I don't know. It's become a bit toxic now.
22: But I'm afraid with this government, they're stopping aspiration. They're stopping, you know, that's why we're losing. So many multimillionaires are leaving this country. They're going to Dubai, Australia. My own son, you know, the talent, the raw talent we've got, they're leaving because they can't see a future in this country. That's why my son left to go to Australia to start up. He's an entrepreneur. He couldn't see a future here, Nana. And I think Musk is an example of someone, you know, if you dare, you take risks, you can make it.
1: Well, what would you do if someone becomes a trillionaire? You're saying they shouldn't, Stella. How would you stop them if they've got stocks and shares, the value is over a trillion? What do you do to
23: It's very simple. There should be international agreements about taxing wealth. We are taxing income, and we have to tax income to an extent. And at least you are saying the government is taking decisions which is keeping people from becoming trillionaires. Well, no, I would say that at least the government is elected. Nobody elected for Elon Musk. Nobody voted for Elon Musk to be able to have the kind of power that he has. And because he's so extreme...
22: But he took the risk to make him so wealthy. I'm sorry, but...
23: SpaceX is being
22: this government is stopping that. This government is stopping aspiration.
23: Is being subsidized in the millions by the American taxpayer, and the only reason why he gets to have all of these massive contracts, there is a political reason there. There is a hand-in-hand cooperation between Donald Trump and Elon Musk coming to the point where he got elected. You cannot tell me that this is just because of his own brilliance. There have been many people who have come forward and they have said how he is walking over dead bodies.
1: So what would you do? What would you do? So if someone becomes a trillionaire, now what are you going to do?
23: We would need...
22: So when do you stop it?
23: We could be taxing income a lot less if wealth was taxed on an equal level.
1: Okay, no. But let's answer this question. So Elon Musk, imagine he's English or British or whatever. He has now become a trillionaire. You're not allowed to have more than a trillion. What would you do with the rest of his money or his assets? What happens?
23: I think that we should, if we were taxing wealth equally, if we were taxing wealth fairly, so that you don't just have one person who believes that they are so brilliant and it's all down to their brilliance.
1: Can you get there?
23: They wouldn't be trillionaires. There should be
1: yeah, but
23: no,
1: you can't. Once the horse is bolted, he's now a trillionaire. You're saying there shouldn't be one. What would you do?
23: Yeah, I don't have magical powers, Nana, to be able to.
1: No, but just answer the question as in what you would do. I mean, you might say
23: he should be taxed.
1: You might say that you won't allow him to have another penny.
22: He is being taxed, and also he's putting billions into changing lives for the better. To his charities. Look at the Musk Foundation.
23: How much
22: he helps people's lives that no other people would be able to do. I'd love to be able to put billions into charities. But, you know, and he does that. He makes a difference. And I think we should celebrate it. Stop being down, you know, in this country to be rich. Oh, you know, we're going to tax you. Now, you know, this government, not going to tax the working people. Well, it's all they've ever done since they've got into government.
1: I think he makes about 50 million a day in interest on that money that he supposedly has, because remember, it's in stocks and shares. It's not necessarily all the cash in his hands. But stay with us, because you're with me. I'm Nana Aquir on GB News. Still to come, difficult conversations. Joining me in the studio, Irish journalist Rory Hanrahan, to discuss his take on the riots that took place in Belfast. But next, in the Great British Debates, I'm asking, should DEI staff be dropped in order to hire more police officers? First, your latest news headlines with Beth. In the Great British Debates, I'm asking, should DEI staff be dropped in order to hire more police officers? First, your latest news headlines.

0: minister has said a peace deal to end the war between the US and Iran is expected within the next 24 hours. But Iran disputes this as hostilities between both sides have continued overnight. A 17-year-old girl who was stabbed in the neck yesterday afternoon has been released from hospital. A 30-year-old British man of Pakistani heritage has been arrested on suspicion of attempted murder. And a Derbyshire police officer has been removed from frontline duties and a criminal investigation has been launched after he allegedly used AI to create evidential material in a number of cases. Those are your latest headlines. I'll have more for you at 5 o'clock.
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0: Hello there, good afternoon. Welcome to your GB News weather update from the Met Office. Looking ahead, high pressure continues to bring lots of fine weather across the country, though on Sunday it could be a little bit cloudy at times. For this afternoon, we've still got a bit of a north-south split in the weather, and it's all thanks to high pressure situated across the south, bringing mostly fine settled conditions, but low pressure across the north, so often quite cloudy here, still with some showers even as we progress into this evening, though the showers easing away through the early hours of the morning. We may see bits and bobs of cloud push into Northern Ireland, northwestern parts of England, but actually across much of central and southern England and Wales, it should be a dry, clear night to come. Most towns and cities in the low double digits, but actually in rural spots under the clearest skies, we could get down to around the mid-single figures. Now, first thing on Sunday, there is still going to be a little bit of cloud remaining across northern Scotland, this thick enough to still produce some showers. A lot brighter across southern Scotland, much lighter winds here as well. Still a fair amount of cloud across Northern Ireland. This will be thick enough to produce a little bit of rain first thing. And once again, a mix of cloud and also some clearer skies elsewhere across England and Wales. Now, Sunday overall should be a mostly dry and settled day. There could be some rain and some showers, particularly first thing, though this easing away in to the afternoon, but overall dry, settled. There still will be plenty of sunny spells, but perhaps a bit more cloud around compared to what we see today. Much lighter winds for all across the country and feeling very warm, particularly across Scotland. A much warmer day on Sunday compared to today, but the warmest temperatures are likely going to be across the southwest. We could reach around 24 to 25 degrees Celsius here. Now, in through the evening, once again, a mix of cloud, also some clearer skies. Quite a cool night across the northern half of the country. Once again, across the southwest, it could be quite a warm night to come. A little bit more unsettled into next week, but once again, where we see any bright or sunny spells, it will still continue to feel warm.
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4: 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But right now it is time for the Great British Debate this hour. And I'm asking, should DEI staff be dropped in order to hire more police officers? Now, one force has 19 uniformed and civilian staff working in diversity roles last year, spending more than 1.4 million on salaries and training sessions. But should the money not be spent elsewhere? I mean, what is this? Surely if you can do all the so-called, if you really must do this DEI, you can do it in HR. Why do you need a raft of staff specifically trained to create guilt in people's minds? I find it absolutely astonishing. So for the Great British Debate, I'm asking,

0: Should DEI staff be dropped in order to hire more police officers? Well, joining me now, broadcaster and columnist Lizzie Cundy and also political commentator Stella Chantikedu. Lizzie, you really couldn't make this up. Yeah. This is what they're spending the money on. It's just ridiculous.
1: It is ridiculous, Nana. And the police need it. Look, the police next need to go back to being police again and policing without fear and without favour. Look, we saw what happened. I mean, I watched the footage with the dreadful murder of Henry Novak and watching him lie there dying. It was so heartbreaking. And, you know, the police, this is, and I don't care what Keir Starmer says, we have two-tier policing. And it's not right, and it has to change. And, you know, if anything of that senseless loss of life, there can be a change, and there needs to be drastically. I'm sorry, Nana, but everyone should be treated the same, irrespective of race, religion, or whatever, and that's not happening at the minute.
0: Stella?
2: I do agree that there shouldn't be separate DEI staff. They should be part of the normal HR HR department, and I think that happens usually. So very often you will have an officer who will be called the diversity and inclusion officer, but really the kind of stuff that they do is just HR decisions and HR training. There should be a part of HR training about diversity and inclusion, and it should not be about making people feel guilty, as you say. But there are things that in every profession that is that where you have one-to-one contact with the general public, there will be all sorts of things where you will need information. Even if you're just talking about something very simple, like you are a man and you need to know about some female issues when you have, you know, a woman in front of you, for example.
0: Yeah, but that's just normal police training.
2: Yes,
0: these are specific people who've been employed specifically to push DEI in the police force. They're not a mix of officers as well.
2: Yes.
0: So they're not fighting on the front line or anything like that.
2: Yeah.
0: These is money set aside for people to talk nonsense about
2: they
0: diversity.
2: Are part of the human resources. I would not generalize and say that everything that they say is nonsense or that is all they do, because I don't want to demonize the staff members themselves, and I'm sure that a lot of them have done work that is quite useful. But overall, I do believe that there has been this desperation from police, from police departments and from other organizations as well, who have been found to have major failings. For example, with the Sarah Everard murder in 2020 or 2021, where you would expect the police officers to have some kind of reckoning about misogyny within their ranks. And I feel like for a lot of organizations, that's the easy solution. We will just say, well, look at all the things we are doing for all of that. We are hiring a new officer. Well, no, that doesn't work. I don't think that this is what changes the culture. I don't think that just paying tens of thousands of pounds extra for an officer to be sitting there and to say, this is what a person who is not sexist or racist or whatever should be behaving like. I don't think that this, and there are impact studies which show that this is not necessarily what makes the situation better, especially, as you say, during a time when we know that there is a need for a lot more police officers.
1: Well, there is. We need. I'm saying, I've always said it on this show, we need bobbies back on the street. And, you know, I recently, it's unbelievable, you know, when I got burgled, I got a reference number. You know, it isn't good enough. And the money needs to be spent properly and wisely. And I'm sorry, we have two-tier policing in this country. It's unfair. And police are feeling the pressure of this diversity themselves, because they're scared in case they're called racist. We've seen that with the Nottingham instance. We saw it with the Manchester Arena. Terrible incidents where, you know, they didn't stop that terrorist because they were scared they would be labelled as racist. We have to stop this, and we cannot waste this money. We need the money to go to the police in the right way, in the right form, and let police again.
0: What do you think at home? GBNews.com/ you'll say, I suspect I know what you're going to say. I don't understand why money should be spent for that at all. Yeah, you can have some sort of training programs to make sure that people treat everyone equally, maybe, but I don't see the point of having specific people set to push a DEI agenda onto the force when actually we need more bobbies on the beat. It's just absurd. But this show's nothing without you and your views. Let's welcome our great British voice, their opportunity to be on the show and tell us what they think about the topics we're discussing. Let's go to Hull. Let's speak to Dan Ryan. Hello, Dan. He's not got the hat on today. Dan, you don't wear it anymore, do you? Do you not wear it anymore?
3: Too warm.
0: The hat?
3: It's too warm.
0: You do. So, Dan, what do you think about this then? What are your thoughts?
3: Well, let's call this out for what it is, Nana. You mentioned that you feel guilty about being racist, but actually DEI policies are nothing short of racism, because you are basically judging people on the colour of their skin, and you are dividing people and segregating people on the colour of their skin in order to put them into a job, because there's only certain numbers of that person with the colour of their skin. And it's got nothing to do with their merits or the fact that they've worked so hard for the qualifications in the first place. So this is exactly what it is. They call us racist for questioning it, but it's actual racism, and it goes back centuries when people were segregated and judged by the colour of their skin. Mm. And it has to stop.
0: Yeah, totally agree with you, Dan Bryan. Thank you very much. Hear, hear. That's Dan Bryan in Hull. He's our great British voice. Right, stay with us, though, because if you're in search of some holiday sun, I personally would probably stay here because I think we're about to have a heat wave. But if you are off to Europe, then here's the forecast.
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7: Whilst there's plenty of summer sunshine across much of southern Europe tomorrow, it's not fine and sunny everywhere. There's some showery rain affecting parts of Turkey, a few showers across southern Greece and around some of the islands, mostly dry for Italy and into France as well. But we do have rain currently across western parts of Spain and Portugal, and that is going to feed its way eastwards as we go through tomorrow as well. Looking into next weekend, well, there's plenty of sunshine on the cards. Bye-bye.
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0: Good afternoon. It's 10 minutes to 5 o'clock. This is GB News. I'm Nana Akwir. We're live on TV, online and on digital radio. Now, earlier we talked about Elon Musk, who's made history by becoming the world's first ever trillionaire. SpaceX soared on Friday in its blockbuster stock market debut. The rocket and AI company is now valued at over $2 trillion, joining Tesla as one of the world's top 10 most valuable companies. Well, I'm joined now by businessman and entrepreneur Mike Green. Mike Green, a lot of people say, why should anyone be allowed to have a trillion? I mean, you can't, what can you do beyond that? And really, governments should cap it somewhere where I don't know what they would do, but some people feel it's just a bit excessive and unnecessary.
18: Well, look, it is a huge amount of money, but he's not taken that money from anybody else. He's not made anyone else poorer by doing it. He's created millions of customers that have bought products that they freely chose to buy and products they wanted to buy. And he's created an IPO that people have decided that they wanted to put their money in. And you know, it might be a valuation. It could halve tomorrow. The reality is, the minute we start capping success, the minute we start saying to entrepreneurs, you can only build a business to this level, we start losing the desire for people to become entrepreneurs, to create wealth. And that wealth, you know, if we look at Elon Musk, he generates hundreds of thousands of jobs, which generate hundreds of millions and billions of pounds into economies. Do we really want to stop him from growing that? All of his companies, pretty much, other than X, Tesla, SpaceX, Neuralink, and so on, they didn't exist before he created them. They're creating jobs, they're creating products, they're creating opportunity for the future. Why would we want to cap that?
0: I mean, I kind of agree with you in a way, but it's an extraordinary amount of money. And I think on one estimation, the interest alone was millions a day. If, you know, if it were fluid cash, which obviously he is making because that is the valuation. Yeah. You know, that does seem a bit, when you think of the poverty around the world, that one person should be taking that, even though they've set it up themselves, it does come to your mind that you think, well, is there not something else where others could benefit?
18: Yeah, but that's assuming that others aren't benefiting, Nana. You know, my own background from caravan to council estate to building a business to going bankrupt in my 20s to then building a business back in 20 countries. That happened because some guy like me from a terrible upbringing with abusive stepfather was allowed to live in a free enterprise economy that not only encouraged but incentivized people to build business. And I don't disagree. It's a huge amount of money. I saw a quote that if he spent £1 million a day, it would take him 2,500 years to spend that. The reality is he's not going to spend that. If you look at anything he's ever done, he's going to create more businesses. Mm. He's going to do new projects. He's going to stimulate economies. You know, if we look at things like Starlink, he's creating connection around the world for people to get education that never would have been able to access. We're looking at it as an evil thing. I don't see what's evil in it. Who's starving or who's getting less because of the wealth that he's creating? If that was the case, then I'd be the first to say this needs to stop. We need to somehow control what he's doing. And we can control. I mean, the only argument I've seen is that, oh, he's right-leaning on X and he's doing things to do that. Well, I could say mainstream media is left-leaning. And would it be okay for him to be a trillionaire if X was left-leaning? Are we talking about the man?
0: We have to leave it there because they're counting in my ear. But thank you very much. Really good to talk to you. Still to come loads more, including speaking to a journalist in Belfast. Stay tuned.
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20: Hello there, good afternoon. Welcome to your GB News weather update from the Met Office. Looking ahead, high pressure continues to bring lots of fine weather across the country, though on Sunday it could be a little bit cloudy at times. For this afternoon, we've still got a bit of a north-south split in the weather, and it's all thanks to high pressure situated across the south, bringing mostly fine settled conditions, but low pressure across the north, so often quite cloudy here, still with some showers even as we progress into this evening, though the showers easing away through the early hours of the morning. We may see bits and bobs of cloud push into Northern Ireland, northwestern parts of England, but actually across much of central and southern England and Wales, it should be a dry, clear night to come. Most towns and cities in the low double digits, but actually in rural spots under the clearest skies, we could get down to around the mid-single figures. Now, first thing on Sunday, there is still going to be a little bit of cloud remaining across northern Scotland, this thick enough to still produce some showers. A lot brighter across southern Scotland, much lighter winds here as well. Still a fair amount of cloud across Northern Ireland. This will be thick enough to produce a little bit of rain first thing. And once again, a mix of cloud and also some clearer skies elsewhere across England and Wales. Now, Sunday overall should be a mostly dry and settled day. There could be some rain and some showers, particularly first thing, though this easing away in to the afternoon, but overall dry, settled. There still will be plenty of sunny spells, but perhaps a bit more cloud around compared to what we see today. Much lighter winds for all across the country and feeling very warm, particularly across Scotland. A much warmer day on Sunday compared to today, but the warmest temperatures are likely going to be across the southwest. We could reach around 24 to 25 degrees Celsius here. Now in through the evening, once again a mix of cloud, also some clearer skies. Quite a cool night across the northern half of the country. Once again across the southwest, it could be quite a warm night to come. A little bit more unsettled into next week, but once again where we see any bright or sunny spells, it will still continue to feel warm.
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30: 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UK only. Entrance must be 18 or over. Lines close at 4 p.m. on the 26th of June. This is a network giveaway. Entries will be pooled. 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
0: Hello, good afternoon and welcome to GB News. We are Britain's number one news channel. We're live on TV, online and on digital radio. It's 5 o'clock. I'm Nana Aquia. And for the next hour, me and my panel will be taking on some of those big topics hitting the headlines right now. This show is all about opinion. It's mine, it's theirs, and of course it's yours. We'll be debating, discussing, and at times we will disagree, but no one will be cancelled. So joining me for the next hour, broadcaster and columnist Lizzie Cundy, and also political commentator Stella Chantakadu. So throughout the show, I've been asking, would Ed Miliband make a good Chancellor? The Energy Secretary could be given a new job in the event of any changes to Cabinet in the coming months. That is, of course, following his much-scrutinised stint in charge of Net Zero. My poll is live on gbnews.com. Please cast your vote. Then, coming up, difficult conversations. Joining me in the studio, Irish journalist Rory Hanrahan, to discuss his take on the riots that took place in Belfast this week. He'll be in the studio very shortly. You won't want to miss that one. Then in the Great British Debate this hour, I'm asking, should we vote to cap our population? Switzerland are to do just that, saying that they'd cap it at 10 million. But should we consider doing the same thing? Not 10 million, obviously we've gone past that a long time ago. But what do you think? So in the Great British Debate this hour, I'm asking, should we vote to cap our population? And of course, in case you missed my niggle, where I talked about 5 years of GB News... I'll leave you with more weather. I'm black, Gary. You're white. Then not to worry, as you can catch it on gbnews.com, YouTube, and on our social media channels. Although, if you really want to catch it next time, we are live Saturday. It's always on at 4 and on Sunday. All right, before we get started, your latest news with Bethany Elsie.
6: 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Gun salutes, music and full military procession, the King's official birthday in spectacular style. King Charles, Queen Camilla and the Prince and Princess of Wales stepped onto Buckingham Palace balcony to cheers from thousands on the Mall as the Red Arrows roared overhead in a dazzling flypast. It marked the finale of Trooping the Colour, a celebration of pageantry and tradition, complete with marching bands echoing across central London. Meanwhile, the King's birthday honours list has been revealed, with a number of notable figures recognised for their achievements and service to public life and their communities. Leading this year's honours are rugby league icon Kevin Sinfield, acclaimed actress Helen Mirren, and six members of England's European Championship winning Lionesses team, the legendary guitarist of Black Sabbath, Tony Iommi, and entrepreneur Charlotte Tilbury has been honoured in recognition of her services to the beauty industry. Pakistan's Prime Minister has said a peace deal to end the war between the US and Iran is expected within the next 24 hours. Shehbaz Sharif says Pakistan has been involved in intense mediation efforts and that both countries are preparing for the electronic signing of the agreement. But Iran disputes this, with a spokesman for the country's foreign ministry saying they will not sign a deal tomorrow. Meanwhile, hostilities have continued overnight, with the US shooting down a number of Iranian drones flying over the Strait of Hormuz. The former Chief of Defence Staff General Sir Nick Carter is warning Britain is increasingly vulnerable to global threats and must urgently increase defence spending. Writing in the Times newspaper, he supported the resignation of former Defence Secretary John Healey, describing it as principled. It's after the government accepted the independence review into defence spending but failed to fund its recommendations. General Carter said the UK faces constant cyber attacks and growing risks to food and energy and data security. Without proper investment, the UK's military capability will continue to decline. Police have arrested three teenagers, including a 14-year-old boy, on suspicion of murder after a 21-year-old man was fatally assaulted in in a park in Essex. Emergency services were called to Central Park in Chelmsford at around 7 p.m. yesterday, where the victim was found with critical injuries. Despite efforts by paramedics, he was pronounced dead at the scene. Essex police say the boys aged 14, 17 and 18 are all from Chelmsford and have been arrested shortly afterwards and remain in police custody for questioning. A 17-year-old girl who was stabbed in the neck yesterday has been released from hospital. She was attacked at around 3 o'clock in the afternoon as she walked along Wood Street in Briarfield in Lancashire. A 30-year-old British man of Pakistani heritage has been arrested on suspicion of attempted murder. The force is urging anyone who witnessed the stabbing or who has doorbell footage from the area or any further information to get in touch. And a Derbyshire police officer has been removed from frontline duties after he allegedly used AI to create evidential material in a number of cases. The force has launched a criminal investigation with the officer accused of perverting the course of justice. No arrests have been made. Those are your latest headlines. I'll have more for you in half an hour.
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0: Good afternoon. It is 6 minutes after 5 o'clock. This is GB News, Britain's number one news channel. We're live on TV, online and on digital radio. I'm Nana Aguirre. Coming up, the bosses of Gales Bakery and Bowden have hit out at the Labour government over what they say, or they're described as, relentless tax rises. Well, we'll discuss just how much businesses are really being affected by the Chancellor. And Scotland's World Cup journey begins tonight at 2 a.m. as they face Haiti in their first group game. We're heading live stateside to speak to one of their excited fans. And then in difficult conversations, joining me, Irish journalist Rory Hanrahan to discuss his take on the riots in Belfast this week. He'll be speaking live in the studio. You won't want to miss that one. And in the Great British Debate, I'm asking, should we vote to cap our population? Switzerland are due to do just that, but should we consider doing the same thing? So in the Great British Debate, should we vote to cap our population? All of that is on the way. As ever, send me your thoughts, your comments at gbnews.com/yoursay. So business leaders are urging the government to stop tax rises, warning entrepreneurs are being driven out of the UK. Bosses from Gales Bakery and Bowden say that changes to taxes and business reliefs amount to death by a thousand cuts. They warn Britain risks becoming an incubator economy, creating successful businesses only to lose them to lower tax countries. Well, I'm joined now by economics expert Justin Urquhart Stewart. Justin, lots of people are complaining about tax. It seems that a lot of the tax the government have put together are very anti-business and not really helpful at all. Is this true?
7: It's anti a successful economy. How do you grow an economy? And the answer is by actually giving people confidence as a consumer to go out and buy more, as a running a business, set up a business, employ more people. If you put a tax on jobs, then funnily enough, people don't get employed quite so much. If you actually put a tax on increased taxation on businesses not being able to operate because the cost of fuel and the cost of power they operate is 20% higher than Europe, it's hardly surprising people go elsewhere. No, they are completely wrong with this, really, because they've never been in a position where they've actually tried to run a business themselves. What we can do, actually, it's not actually that difficult, focus on the areas we're really good at. Now, we're a consumer-based society. 60% of our economy is based on services. So give people the confidence to go out and spend money. There isn't actually a shortage of money, there's lots of money around, but people are frightened, so they're pulling back. You can see it in the housing market and all those sort of areas. Give people the confidence to feel they go out and spend money and to think actually they're going to get a better return, and lo and behold, things start changing.
0: Well, why doesn't the government hear that then? Because to me it's obvious, put a tax on NI, well, what will you get? Less people.
7: None of them actually had their own business. And definition of having your own business, waking up at 3:30 in the morning in a cold sweat wondering if you've still got one. It's a frightening, you have to be brave to do so. The house is on the line and things, both your future wealth, so you're taking a big risk. If you're dealing with civil servants who've never had to do that, and if you're dealing with politicians who've never had to go through that either, I suppose it's not surprising. The easiest thing, we'll put tax up instead. Tax does not create wealth. Increase wealth, you get more tax income. It's the wrong way around. So how do you do that? And the answer is by looking at those areas, particularly things like high tech, where we are very good at high tech. We've got over 40 high tech hubs around the country, mostly around universities. They breed tech businesses and employ a small number of really well qualified and experienced people. They grow, and our dear colleagues in America come over and say, jolly good, how about going to California? So we lose out on them. So focus on how we can create and grow those businesses, and it doesn't cost the government much money. If you think about it, we're not government investing in businesses, that's not their job. Buying British Steel. Well, British Steel's never going to make any money if your cost of your power is 20% higher than France or Germany. You're buying a basket case. What you want to be able to do is buy things like enterprise investment schemes and things like that. Say to you, look, you set up a business, I will guarantee half your capital if you go bust. But some companies will go bust. Actually, an awful lot of them won't go bust. So the government will actually get more money coming in without spending anything. Mm. So this, again, is, dare I say, common sense.
0: They don't have any, though. I'm sorry. Rachel in particular, I mean, I don't mean to be rude to Rachel, but frankly, she doesn't look like she knows what she's doing. She's out of her depth. And those around her, as you said, most of them haven't ever worked in industry. They don't appear to know what they're doing either. How do we... What is left for us to do with these people other than literally go down the pan?
7: Well, what we have to be able to do is actually show them what actually does work and actually take them to areas and say, right, here is our high-tech hub. These are the companies they've produced. This is what they've been employing. They have been actually being able to raise more capital. And that's one of the things the City of London should be doing, because the City of London is very powerful, but very old-fashioned. Mm. We had the AIM market for smaller companies. We actually started in Glasgow 25, 30 years ago. And the whole idea was lower cost of raising capital for small businesses. The London Stock Exchange overtly got rid of it when they made it so expensive. Allow more reform to come in. To more money to be invested coming in, encourage investors into Britain, because London, actually, we're in a big good position where we're very international. We have a big foreign exchange centre, big centre in terms of legal operations, accounting operations, all of those on an international basis. No one else has actually got that. You go to America, it's fine, as long as you want to deal with Americans and dollars, and that's fine. Mm. We are one of the most international centres. So what I would like to see is London link ourselves up with, say, like somewhere like Singapore, another high-tech hub, which has been very successful, create a pool of more investment confidence, more companies who wish to be invested, and more investors.
0: Yeah, but you see, that's great, and most people agree. However, we have a government that seem to have cloth in their ears and are not listening. They are apparently looking for something else to tax.
7: Yep, and it's, yeah, and it is the excuse now, as you've seen with defence. We'll have to cut something else in order to get more defence. No, no, listen to what Mr. Putin's saying. Are we heading towards World War III? Well, if you think, well, no, but it's getting more dangerous, what would you do in 1938, 39? Say, actually, despite the debt issues, we're going to need a war bond set up. I'd get major banks coming in from the city and say, what are you going to do to help guarantee a fund we can have here of size, which is not going to impact on our overall government debt? And by the way, 20% of our government debt is owned by the government.
0: Right.
7: We had this thing called quantitative easing, whereby effectively the Bank of England bought up the debt. Yeah. So we pay around about £20 billion every year to ourselves. This does not make sense.
0: Why haven't they got you in there, Justin, to explain to them? I don't think they understand. I don't think they do. And they need somebody in there that can explain to them what the problem is and how they can actually make money, because I don't think they know.
7: Now, well, they probably don't like pompous gits in red braces, which I can understand. Again. But no, they need to go on. Look at the areas where they've had successes. And this is why Gales and Bowdens are quite right, saying those are both very successful businesses. So, you know, what are they saying to make it bigger and better? Don't tax us into
0: oblivion.
7: Exactly. But actually help us to actually grow and develop. And that does not mean government money. It means make the system easier. Encourage so that we create more wealth. From more wealth, you'll get more income. If you get more income, actually, the economy starts being in a better position.
0: If they carry on in the direction that they're in, because we seem to be on a death spiral, where do we end up?
7: No, you'll end up with actually people not trusting our debt, not trusting the economy. And so people will say, Britain, nice people, nice country, jolly good. You had a very good history, but I think we'll go somewhere else. Mm. And so the money will go back. It'll go to the States, it'll go to the EU, wherever it happens to be. What you need to do is actually create that confidence. So actually, we think actually the UK is a good place to invest. They know what they're doing, and we'll be able to make make a good return, ripping people off, a good return for investors, both domestically and internationally, and get Britain back into the position where it gets its mojo back, the confidence we've got. We are already, despite the news, setting up small businesses even in moments like this. It's there, it just needs some positive encouragement.
0: All right, Justin Elquist, Stuart, really good to talk to you. Thank you very much. I just wish the government would listen to you. I don't know who they're listening to, I don't know who's advising them, but whoever it is, they've probably got a really bad credit rating because they overspent it by £4,000, like maybe Rachel Rees. Remember what happened to her? Parliamentary credit card suspended for unauthorised spending. Thank you very much, Justin. All right, and just a reminder to you at home, friends of GB News as well, you can vote in today's You Decide poll for free. All you have to do is scan that QR code right now, and I'm asking, would Ed Miliband make a good Chancellor? Let me know what you think, and we'll bring you those results later on in the programme. But first, it's time for the Great British Giveaway. 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Here's Hayley Sparks with all the details.
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30: 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UK only. Entrance must be 18 or over. Lines close at 4 p.m. on the 26th of June. This is a network giveaway. Entries will be pooled. 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Good luck.
0: Welcome back to GB News. Coming up, difficult conversations. Joining me, journalist Rory Hanrahan to discuss his take on the riots. Stay tuned. More still to come.
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15: Co-hosts Canada and the United States got their World Cup campaigns underway, with the US getting off to a flying start, thumping Paraguay 4-1. Canada was held to a 1-1 draw against Bosnia and Herzegovina, with coach Jesse Marsh praising his substitutes' efforts when they came off the bench. United States head coach Mauricio Pochettino said he is so happy and proud of his team's efforts, saying, "Players and staff deserved big credit for this performance." Scotland kick off their World Cup later on today in a must-win clash against Haiti. That's the latest sport. 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
0: Good afternoon and welcome to GB News. If you've just tuned in, where have you been? You've come in at the end of the show, we start at 3. No. Really? Okay, fair enough. Just somebody doing something else there. I get it. Listen, 3 o'clock, be there, be square. I look forward to seeing you there tomorrow. Same time, same place. But right now, difficult conversations. And this week, it's with journalist Rory Hanrahan. Now, earlier in the week, we had the riots that broke out across Northern Ireland in Belfast, the capital, following a stabbing allegedly committed by a Sudanese man. Homes, businesses and vehicles were set alight, and a number of people were made homeless after their properties were attacked and set far too by rioters going door to door, apparently attempting to identify houses occupied by immigrants. Well, I'm joined now in the studio by journalist Rory Hanrahan. Rory, thank you very much for joining me.
36: How are you?
0: Now, do you know what? I was listening to one radio programme in the UK, and I would say they're a rival broadcaster, and they made it out as if you're of colour, be careful, don't leave your home because you're likely to be either attacked on the street in Belfast or your house be set alight. Is that a correct interpretation of what was happening there, or are some people slightly sensationalising it and trying to put the frighteners up people who are not white?
36: I suppose two things can be true at the same time, right. Can't they? So there was a visceral reaction on the streets by young people and it got quite nasty. And they did go door to door. And they did target people. They had lists of people to target.
0: So is it people of colour they were targeting?
36: People of colour. But
0: actual...
36: if there weren't people of colour there, they were targeting somebody else.
0: Right.
36: This is about wanting to get a reaction back from a government that's ignored people for decades. So unfortunately, they were the first people they went to. If there wasn't people of colour, they would have been Polish. 2 years back, it was some Romanians that were burnt out. So is it so much that they're people of colour? Or is this the only way they feel that they can get a government to listen to them? The two things are probably working together. And there's maybe not a lot of thought gone into this either.
0: Mm.
36: You know, there's a lot of machismo by young men who are saying, well, my father fought the IEC 20, 30 years ago and tells me great stories about fighting the police. Well, I can show him, I can do it as well. There's some of that. Far more of it, though, is a generation that have been completely left behind. Some of the most deprived areas imaginable are in that part of Belfast. They've been laughed at, left for dead. There are no jobs, no employment. They see the other community on the other side doing much better, Republican areas generally, going on to university and doing well. All of the industries are gone. Harland and Wharf, building, traditions of shipbuilding and manufacturing that went back generations, that's all gone. And so they are the ultimate sort of left behind people. Mm. And there are people that people find very easy to mock. But there are also people who rise up quite heavily and they don't like to be pushed too hard, you know?
0: So how bad is it then? So, because I thought most of the Irish people that I've met have been absolutely amazing. In fact, that's why I'm supposed to be getting married in Belfast, in Ireland, in Northern Ireland. It might not be Belfast, it might be somewhere around there, but in Northern Ireland anyway. And it just, it's so disappointing to see that that would be a vibe that would be there in any part of this country, but in particular in Northern Ireland, given what they've been through, and also in particular, given the status the Irish people had. They were the same as no dogs, no Irish, no blacks. We were all in the same pot together as, you know, many years ago. So it does seem odd now that many in Northern Ireland, or some in Northern Ireland, would feel that that's the way to behave.
36: I suppose, as I say, you see, it's not so much that people have suddenly become anti-black on a kind of a Nazi or kind of American racial grounds.
0: Well, anti-immigrant. I mean,
36: anti-immigrant. Yeah. And it's anti-immigrant in the sense of, like, well, you've completely ignored us. We have nothing. And the only thing that seems to work is violence. The only reaction works. Because, you see, what they've been told, of course, is that they've been lectured by politicians that you shouldn't use violence. But these are the same politicians who used violence for 30 years and said, the leader of Sinn Féin, Michelle O'Neill, in 2002, stated in the BBC, you know, there was no alternative to violence. And that was a campaign of horrific violence, killing women and children, shooting soldiers, mainly unarmed part-time policemen at home, you know, or retired policemen, targeting soldiers and bombs. And that has been whitewashed and made okay by one simple statement, but there was no alternative. And yet we know there was an alternative because there was other parties to vote for. And the majority of people voted for decent, sensible people who didn't do hate. Mm. So if you grow up in a country where you're told, well, hold on, violence is acceptable to get what you want done, and it works, and you've proven to be seen work. When you are not getting what you want, what are you going to do? You resort to complete violence, isn't it? Because you've been shown it works.
0: Mm.
36: And the hypocrisy of that, and when you have a country built on hypocrisy and lies, it's a very damaged place. And damaged people will strike out and react very badly. Does it mean they've all become terrible racist people overnight? No. No, most of them probably sit and watch Man United playing football. Most of them probably listen to black rap stars at all. Do you know what I mean? This is not who they really are.
0: It's very disappointing, though, really.
36: But it is, of course it is.
0: Because I think they'd find that most sensible immigrants who have come to this country are very, very productive individuals.
36: 100%.
0: And those people would agree that mass migration, unvetted in that manner, is awful. You know, I was speaking, the cab driver that brought me to work today was of Asian origin.
36: Yeah.
0: And he was just saying that it's just ridiculous the way that people have been let in this country in the manner. And that's him talking to me.
36: Yes.
0: Because he realised that I work for GB News and he said, well done, keep doing what you're doing.
36: Yes.
0: So it does, it's really disappointing that people can't differentiate between somebody who's, you know, come here but either way, it's not right to be knocking on people's doors and setting fire to things,
36: I mean,
0: whether they are immigrants and you don't like anyone's door, really.
36: Absolutely. I mean, and that we even have to say that. Does say something, you know, there would even be a possibility that anyone would think it was okay. But we sort of have to take that almost, Northern Ireland is a place apart.
0: Mm.
36: And we treat it as a place apart. We treat it differently in every possible way. There's a reason why we treat it differently. It was bombed to pieces for 30 years. The economy was destroyed. All of it was destroyed. A small place had 3,000-4,000 people killed. Most people lost a member of family.
0: Mm.
36: They are deprived and removed from almost all industry and almost all work. we should have seen coming this a long time ago. Yeah. And we should have been having sensible conversations with community leaders in these areas about being immigrants. They were always going to react badly. It's not about the fact that they're immigrants. It's about the fact that the only way they know they can be heard is if they target and use violence, because that's what they've seen be rewarded by our very bad governments.
0: Yeah, well, that's still, it's not going to put me off of getting married in Northern Ireland.
36: No, it shouldn't. It's the most beautiful country in the world. I mean, the most friendly, decent, wonderful people you could ever meet. And such a beautiful place.
0: You always get people in places who aren't really, you know, don't represent the majority. That's no good at all. And, you know, it would be remiss of anyone to believe that that is what people in Northern Ireland are like. Yeah. This is a small proportion of people who feel that they've been hard done by and they're not prepared to allow this level of illegal migration. And to that degree, I agree with them. But in terms of the violence, no, that's not how we do it. Now, you also run a couple of pubs, don't you, with your wife?
36: Yes,
0: that's
36: right.
0: How are you finding business? Because obviously Rachel Reeves with her sledgehammer to the pub industry must be an absolute disaster for you.
36: I don't think it's possible to have had a government as particularly bad as this is. I didn't think it was possible in my lifetime. You'd see a government that was that disconnected from any kind of economic reality. If they'd set out to deliberately destroy businesses like the ones I run for people, they couldn't have done a better job of it. I mean, literally, they just couldn't have. I mean, pubs are shutting. It's slowed down a little bit. It's probably about 2 a week currently.
0: It's a shocker.
36: The problem is once they're gone, what people don't understand is and they will not come back. And then you lose the places where you can meet your friends after work, where you can bring your kids when they come home from college. When your in-laws come and stay, you think, geez, I've got to get them out the house. What do I do with them? Well, take them down the pub to your husband, get them out for an hour. Let me sort the dinner out. It's gone. There's none of these places. And we talked about Irish people earlier coming over and integrating, and a lot of the Jamaicans and the Windrush generation integrating really well. Why do they integrate so well? Because they worked together with English people in the billing sites and they went to the pubs with them.
0: Yeah,
36: and so they were able to integrate, and people got to know each other, and they got to like each other, and they broke down those barriers that came from ignorance and not understanding each other, and found out they got on grand.
0: Yeah,
36: and Irish fellas started drinking, you know, Jamaican men started drinking Guinness, and Irish guys started eating, you know, Jamaican stew and jerk chicken and goat and curry, and English people kind of are very ordinary, very kind, and they let it go, and it all became quite decent.
0: Yeah,
36: you lose those, but how are young people who come here with no language, they don't work in the building site, they're not working, perhaps they're not able to go to pub? How are they going to integrate?
0: And also, how in general?
36: Have fun.
0: What about and how in general can communities get together? The pub is the place. And,
36: well, without that, how do you celebrate great moments? Or how do you celebrate tragedy? Yeah. When the Queen Mother died, or when Kennedy, people went to the pub.
0: Well, with the football, hopefully another great moment. We'll all be in the pub. I'll be in the pub.
36: Absolutely.
0: Actually, no. On Wednesday for the first England match, I shall be with my kids. We're all doing some chicken.
36: Very good.
0: Well, no, you know the one.
36: Hopefully. I do.
0: And then we're going to just sit there with pretend alcohol, which is obviously going to be fizzy drinks.
36: Yes.
0: And
36: we'll
0: have a good time.
36: Yes. And they'll enjoy that even more. To be fair.
0: We will do. We will do. Only because we can't go out. My children are too young to go to the pub. Otherwise, I'd be right there.
36: Yes.
0: Rory, thank you very much.
36: Thank you very much.
0: Rory Hanrahan, you also write for Spiked Online. People can
36: I
0: read.
36: Do. Yes, and The Spectator,
0: And The Spectator. Really good
36: Cheers.
0: To talk to you. Thank you very much.
36: Thanks very much.
0: All right, 32 minutes after 5 o'clock. And coming up, the Great British Debate. I'm asking, should we vote to cap our population? You'll hear the thoughts of my panel, Lizzie Cundy and Stella Chantakedu. But first, your latest news headlines with Bethany Elsie.
1: Good afternoon, headlines from the GB newsroom. The King has celebrated his official birthday with thousands of people lining the Mall for Trooping the Colour. More than 1,000 soldiers and hundreds of horses were involved in the parade. Pakistan's Prime Minister has said a peace deal to end the war between the US and Iran is expected within the next 24 hours, but Iran disputes this as hostilities between both sides continued overnight. Around 3,000 people attended an anti-racism rally in Belfast following days of unrest in the city sparked by a knife attack. A 17-year-old girl who was stabbed in the neck yesterday has been released from hospital. A 30-year-old British man of Pakistani heritage has been arrested on suspicion of attempted murder. And police have arrested three teenagers, including a 14-year-old boy, on suspicion of murder after a 21-year-old man died after being assaulted in a park in Essex. We're up to date for now. I'll be back with more at 6 o'clock.
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4: Hello there, good afternoon. Welcome to your GB News weather update from the Met Office. Looking ahead, high pressure continues to bring lots of fine weather across the country, though on Sunday it could be a little bit cloudy at times. For this afternoon, we've still got a bit of a north-south split in the weather, and it's all thanks to high pressure situated across the south, bringing mostly fine settled conditions, but low pressure across the north, so often quite cloudy here, still with some showers even as we progress into this evening, though the showers easing away through the early hours of the morning. We may see bits and bobs of cloud push into Northern Ireland, northwestern parts of England, but actually across much of central and southern England and Wales, it should be a dry, clear night to come. Most towns and cities in the low double digits, but actually in rural spots under the clearest skies, we could get down to around the mid-single figures. Now, first thing on Sunday, there is still going to be a little bit of cloud remaining across northern Scotland, this thick enough to still produce some showers. A lot brighter across southern Scotland, much lighter winds here as well. Still a fair amount of cloud across Northern Ireland. This will be thick enough to produce a little bit of rain first thing. And once again, a mix of cloud and also some clearer skies elsewhere across England and Wales. Now, Sunday overall should be a mostly dry and settled day. There could be some rain and some showers, particularly first thing, though this easing away into the afternoon, but overall dry, settled. There still will be plenty of sunny spells and some showers, particularly first thing, though this easing away into the afternoon, but overall dry, settled. There still will be plenty of sunny spells.

0: It could be quite a warm night to come. A little bit more unsettled into next week, but once again, where we see any bright or sunny spells, it will still continue to feel warm.
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3: Good afternoon. Welcome to GB News, Britain's number one news channel. And we've been, well, it's our birthday today. 5 years on air. Yes, 5 years, even though we were told we'd only last 6 months. Well, some of those that said that aren't actually broadcasting either. And we're Britain's number one news channel. And it is thanks to our viewers, listeners, and all your support that you've given us throughout the year. So thank you for that. Right now, though, it's time for the Great British Debate this hour. And I'm asking, should we vote to cap our population? Well, that is exactly what's happening in Switzerland, where voters are set to decide on a proposal to limit their country's population to 10 million people. Now, supporters argue that rapid population growth is putting pressure on housing, infrastructure, transport and public services, just like many think in the UK with rising immigration. So for the Great British Debate this hour, I'm asking, should we vote to cap our population? Well, joining me now, broadcaster and columnist Lizzie Cundy, and also political commentator Stella Chantakedu. I shall start with you.
4: Bad idea. It's
3: why?
4: Well, Switzerland doing that for one. They have a referendum and they want to cap it at 10 million. And already, I don't know whether you've been to Switzerland. My brother lives there. And already, when you go there, you can see the effects of not having enough people basically to take up jobs. Everything closes very early. A lot of coffee shops, they close at 4 p.m. A lot of restaurants will close by 5 p.m. all over the country. And if you make these kind of artificial limits to the population, what you will have eventually is a pyramid that is upside down, a population pyramid, a demographic pyramid that's upside down, where you have a lot of old people and you simply don't have enough young people who will be working and taking care of these older people. And of course, you can say yes, but we want to make sure that you know there are loads of Swiss people around. But that has to do with how many children they have, and there isn't a quick fix way to make Swiss people have more children faster. And then you will need to wait 18 years for these people to grow up and start working.
3: Can I just correct you there, though, on one of the reasons why you said that bars and things close early in Switzerland? It's not because there aren't enough people, Stella. It's because they have very strong worker protection laws. So strict noise regulations and cultural consensus that a work-life balance over 24/7 income.
4: It's very expensive.
3: I'm just telling you, and I've checked this on a couple of sources to make sure, and it turns out that the reason they do close early isn't really because of population. It's for a good work-life balance.
4: No, in a lot of places,
3: Lizzie Candy,
4: It's because it's very expensive,
3: okay.
4: Exactly because they don't have a lot.
3: Okay.
5: Well, look, I totally agree with this. Because we are bursting at the seams. We are bursting. We cannot take any more, Nana. You know, it's hurting
3: you
5: our infrastructure.
3: You're about to burst.
5: I am about to burst.
3: Let's watch.
5: Because, come on, watch. I'm going to burst. You know, it's affecting our infrastructures. I can't get a doctor's appointment. I've been waiting 3 weeks. I can't get one. And so many other people can't either. We need to do something. Let's give her the figures. We need to, well, firstly, tighten the visa rules, lower net migration, and we need to get a grip on this illegal, which is going on, the illegal crossings is out of control. Keir Starmer said he's smashed the gangs are smashing him. I'm so sorry, look at these figures. I mean, this year alone, 9,140 have come over. Average a week is 680. 87.3 are males. Since Labour have got in, 73,800

0: 65. That's huge amounts coming in, and we need to get a grip. This country cannot take any more.
1: I think we are talking about two different things now. I mean, Liz, you're talking about immigration and whether and what kind of immigration we should allow. And the original question is whether we should have a cap on population.
0: Because we've got too many this country already. Yeah. We can't cope as a nation.
1: A cap on population is a pretty arbitrary measure. And the original story, again, is about Switzerland, who wants to cap its population at 10 million people.
2: Yeah.
1: And that is something that is obviously it's criticized massively. It's not just about, you know, whether you're pro immigration or not. It's about the arbitrariness of a number which doesn't take into consideration what your economy needs at any point. Now you're talking about, for example, doctor's appointments, and that is something that people in Switzerland complain about. They complain about how expensive healthcare is actually, and some people think that expensive healthcare has something to do with immigration, but it's actually
0: we can't get appointments.
1: Actually, the opposite in Switzerland is actually it would actually make the opposite, because the more they do not have enough health and care staff, the more expensive their healthcare is going to be, especially when you have more people. And there are different reasons in the UK. In the UK landscape is different, and you can absolutely make the argument about why have we made the profession of doctors and nurses one that is closed off. Some people would say that is harder for British students sometimes to get those qualifications and to enter the profession. Okay. Why is it that they
0: Stella, you're talking about, look at the state of our NHS. We just saw it this week, that patients are being cared for in the corridors. The percentage is a disgrace. We have to do something. We've got 69.9 million in this country. More are coming in on boats. As I said, a week, an average is 680. We have to do something. We have to stop the numbers coming in. We can't work as a nation. We are honestly on its knees.
2: Can I just bring you back to Switzerland, though? Okay, so we talked about healthcare. In Switzerland, you're right, it is one of the most expensive in the world. But they actually have a universal higher quality healthcare system, and it's mandatory basic insurance. So everyone must purchase a basic insurance. And then you have to pay the first chunk of your medical costs each year. And then there's a minimal legal deductible amount for adults. So basically, everyone pays healthcare, and it's mandatory, and it's a completely different system to this in the UK, and that's not based on population. That's just a mandatory.
0: Well, let me tell you, Nana, I'd rather be ill in Switzerland than here, because the rates of people, you know, getting treatment for cancer is appalling
2: in
0: this country.
2: It's worse than Europe.
0: And I'd rather, if I'm going to be ill in Switzerland any day of the week.
2: So look, what do you think there, guys? Because what we're really talking about is whether the UK should actually look to have a cap on its population. That's what they're voting for in Switzerland. And a lot of people would agree with that. I mean, but once you get over the cap, Lizzie, once you get towards the cap, how do you turn the boats back if people, do you know what I mean? Because you could put that there, as Stella said, an arbitrary figure. I guess you'd work out how many people you did need. But then if anyone goes beyond that, in terms of resources that we have, what would you do with the people on the boats then if people just come and...
0: Send them back.
2: Where to?
0: From wherever they've come from.
2: But often you don't know where they've come from. And sometimes they've come from countries that you can't be sending them back to.
0: Well, we will find out and deport them from the last place of where they left. Yeah, look, we have to take a leaf out of what Australia did. We can't keep going on as we're going. We're only a small island, and as I said, we're bursting at the seams.
2: All right. Well, listen, stay tuned. Stella, anything to add?
1: No, thank you.
2: All right, there you have it. We've done it. Said Chanta Kedu, nothing to add. Oh, my God. Right, stay with us, because coming up next, it's the quickfire quiz where I test the panel on some of the other stories of the week. But first, if you're in search of some holiday sun, here's the forecast of some of the top European destinations.
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5: 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Whilst there's plenty of summer sunshine across much of southern Europe tomorrow, it's not fine and sunny everywhere. There's some showery rain affecting parts of Turkey, a few showers across southern Greece and around some of the islands, mostly dry for Italy and into France as well. But we do have rain currently across western parts of Spain and Portugal, and that is going to feed its way eastwards as we go through tomorrow as well. Looking into next week, and well, there's plenty of sunshine on the cards. Bye-bye.
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2: Good afternoon. It is 49 minutes after 5 o'clock. This is GB News, Britain's number one news channel. If you just tuned in, why now? You should have tuned in at 3. That's when I begin this show. But I'm glad you're here now because you've come in time for the quickfire quiz, the part of the show where I test my panel on some of the other stories hitting the headlines. Joining me, broadcaster and columnist Lizzie Cundy. Your buzzer, please, Lizzie. And also political commentator Stella Chantikedu. Your buzzer, please. Excellent. Right, please play along at home. Question one, multiple choice. The Pope visited which European city to bless a new tower in its iconic cathedral? Was it A, Paris, B, Barcelona, or C, Berlin? Stella Chantikedu.
0: Paris.
2: And Lizzie, can do your answer?
0: I'm going to go different. I was going to say Paris. Barcelona.
2: It's Barcelona. Yes, Leo XIV was in Barcelona to officially inaugurate the new Jesus Christ Tower on the Sagrada Familia. Lovely question too. Open question. I've been there. I know how to say it. A beach in Sardinia has made the headlines for banning what? Lizzie Cundy.
0: Topless? Something. Okay,
2: press your buzzer before you speak. Yes. Five.
0: Eating.
2: For?
1: Eating.
2: Eating, really?
0: Eating!
2: Umbrellas.
0: Oh, only umbrellas!
2: Under five or those over 65 will be allowed to erect umbrellas.
0: That's outrageous.
2: As local authorities aim to reduce the human impact on the coastline.
1: That's insane.
0: That is so ridiculous. Right,
2: three, closest answer.
0: So what does the burn?
2: World Cup fans are outraged over stadium beer prices in the US, but exactly how much will a single can of lager set them back in Seattle? Lizzie Cundy.
0: $20.
2: Closest answer wins.
1: 15.
2: 15. Let's have a look. The answer is 14. $14. You said dollars. You said 15. To
0: hold on, dollars.
2: No, it wouldn't have been close. You said
0: but it's
2: dollars.
0: America. No,
2: but this is in pounds.
0: It's
2: tough. Stella said 15. You are the closest. Well done. It's 2-1.
0: Stewart's inquiry.
2: Yes, £14.20.
0: Where's the referee?
2: That is the price of a 454ml can of Stella. Stella, your own namesake as well. Stella Artois at Lumen Field in Seattle. All right, question four. True or false? What Donald Trump was in attendance at the United States Open World Cup game against Paraguay. Stella Tantikadov.
1: Yes.
2: True, you're saying, Lizzie Cundy?
0: False.
2: Let's see if it's true or false. It's actually false. 3-1, Lizzie Cundy.
0: In the back of the net.
2: Absolutely, a complete guess, of course. Multiple choice. Environmental activists in Albania are protesting a proposed $1.4 billion luxury resort backed by Jared Kushner. So which animal is at risk of losing its vital habitat? A, sea turtle, B, Dalmatian pelican, or C? No, I started, so I'll finish. We'll do that again. Pink flamingo. Lizzie Cundy.
0: A, sea turtle.
2: And Alexander Kedu?
1: I was going to see the article. Dalmatian pelican.
2: Okay, the answer is flamingo. Did you get it right, Mr. Gandhi? 4-1.
1: Insane.
0: What?
2: Right. The resource project targets a lagoon, which is crucial for thousands of migrating birds. Right, now this afternoon I've been asking, would Ed Miliband make a good chancellor? Yes or no? The answers are in.
0: I say.
2: What is it? Come on.
0: Come on, come on.
2: 99% of you say no, you wouldn't, and then 1% of you say yes.
0: That was Stella, the 1%.
2: Thank you so much to my panellist, Lizzie Cundy. Thank you very much, broadcaster and columnist, and also to Stella Tantikadi, political commentator, and to you at home for your company. I look forward to seeing you tomorrow, same time, same place at 3. Up next is the Saturday 5.
18: Well, 99% of you think Ellen Miliband would be a rotten chancellor, and I happen to agree with you. I'll be previewing the horrors of a potential Miliband chancellorship elsewhere on the show this evening. Trey will be warning of a far-right future. I'm sure you're all going to love that one. And, of course, Renee will be rising up in opposition to circumcision. It's going to be that type of show, ladies and gentlemen. It's the People's Channel, GB News. It's all coming your way on the Saturday 5. You're not going to want to miss it. Stay tuned.
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20: Hello there, good afternoon. Welcome to your GB News weather update from the Met Office. Looking ahead, high pressure continues to bring lots of fine weather across the country, though on Sunday it could be a little bit cloudy at times. For this afternoon, we've still got a bit of a north-south split in the weather, and it's all thanks to high pressure situated across the south, bringing mostly fine settled conditions, but low pressure across the north, so often quite cloudy here, still with some showers even as we progress into this evening, though the showers easing away through the early hours of the morning. We may see bits and bobs of cloud push into Northern Ireland, northwestern parts of England, but actually across much of central and southern England and Wales, it should be a dry, clear night to come. Most towns and cities in the low double digits, but actually in rural spots under the clearest skies, we could get down to around the mid-single figures. Now, first thing on Sunday, there is still going to be a little bit of cloud remaining across northern Scotland, this thick enough to still produce some showers. A lot brighter across southern Scotland, much lighter winds here as well. Still a fair amount of cloud across Northern Ireland. This will be thick enough to produce a little bit of rain first thing. And once again, a mix of cloud and also some clearer skies elsewhere across England and Wales. Now, Sunday overall should be a mostly dry and settled day. There could be some rain and some showers, particularly first thing, though this easing away into into the afternoon. But overall, dry, settled. There still will be plenty of sunny spells, but perhaps a bit more cloud around compared to what we see today. Much lighter winds for all across the country and feeling very warm, particularly across Scotland. A much warmer day on Sunday compared to today, but the warmest temperatures are likely going to be across the southwest. We could reach around 24 to 25 degrees Celsius here. Now, in through the evening, once again, a mix of cloud, also some clearer skies. Quite a cool night across the northern half of the country. Once again, across the southwest, it could be quite a warm night to come. A little bit more unsettled into next week, but once again, where we see any bright or sunny spells, it will still continue to feel warm.
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26: 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UK only. Entrance must be 18 or over. Lines close at 4 p.m. on the 26th of June. 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Entries will be pooled. 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
34: 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I do a show for GB News in the UK. 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
1: Good evening and welcome to the biggest show on Saturday night, UK TV. It's the Saturday Five, live from the GB News studios in London, England. I'm Will Kingston, along with Dr. Renee Hondekamp, Emma Trimble, Trey Lowe and Kai Wilshaw. Tonight on the show, I'll tell you why a Miliband chancellorship is a giant FU to the public.
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1: It's 6 p.m. and this is the Saturday Five.

0: Welcome to the Saturday Five, ladies and gentlemen, for another week. Of course, you are just as much a part of the show as we are. Get your comments through gbnews.com/your say. Grumpy Grandad has got in early, and we really need to get this bloke into the GB News marketing department. Now the fun starts. It's the Saturday Five. Will Kai have his beaver suit on? Will Trey and Will get into it again? And will Dr. Renee keep them in order? Well, Kai has the beaver suit on, at least metaphorically speaking. And Renee, well, she may play referee, but she's been a bit distracted in the lead up to this show. What's been on your mind, Renee?
1: Well, I never thought I would say that I agree with the Greens and their policies, but they have announced this week that they are considering banning circumcision.
0: All right, we'll cut that there. I'm keeping a list, guys. It's going to be that type of night. But before we start, before we start tearing each other apart, it's your Saturday Night News with Bethany Elsie.
2: 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Your top stories from the GB newsroom at 6:01. And we'll start with some breaking news in the last half an hour. In a phone call with President Donald Trump this afternoon, Prime Minister Sir Keir Starmer expressed support for efforts in bringing the conflict with Iran to an end. Both leaders agreed that freedom of navigation must be restored to ease the economic impacts felt globally. It's after Pakistan's Prime Minister said a peace deal to end the war is closer than ever before. Shehbaz Sharif says Pakistan has been involved in intense mediation efforts and that a deal could be signed within the next 24 hours. But Iran disputes this, with officials saying they won't be signing any deal tomorrow. Meanwhile, hostilities continued overnight, with the US shooting down a number of Iranian drones flying over the Strait of Hormuz. Gun salutes, music and a full military procession, the King's official birthday in spectacular style. King Charles, Queen Camilla and the Prince and Princess of Wales stepped onto the Buckingham Palace balcony to cheers from thousands on the Mall as the red arrows roared overhead. It marked the finale of Trooping the Colour, a celebration of pageantry and tradition, complete with 1,000 soldiers, hundreds of horses and marching bands parading through central London. Meanwhile, the King's birthday honours list has been revealed, with a number of notable figures recognised for their service to public life and their communities. Leading this year's honours are rugby league icon Kevin Sinfield, acclaimed actress Helen Mirren, and six members of England's European Championship winning Lionesses team, the legendary guitarist of Black Sabbath, Tony Iommi, and entrepreneur Charlotte Tilbury has been honoured in recognition of her services to the beauty industry. The former Chief of Defence Staff, General Nick Carter, is warning Britain is increasingly vulnerable to global threats and must urgently increase defence spending. Writing in the Times, he supported the resignation of former Defence Secretary John Healey, describing it as principled. It's after the government accepted the independent's review of defence spending but failed to fund its recommendations. General Carter said the UK faces constant cyber attacks and growing risks to food, energy and data security, and that without proper investment, the UK's military capability will continue to decline. Around 3,000 people attended an anti-racism rally in Belfast following days of unrest in the city. The Together Against Hate protest took place outside City Hall this afternoon after days of violent demonstrations sparked by a knife attack. Stephen Oglevy lost an eye, suffered deep cuts to his head, face and back when he was attacked by a Sudanese man. 23 people have been arrested over the disorder that followed. 17 of those have been charged. And a 17-year-old girl who was stabbed in the neck yesterday has been released from hospital. She was attacked at around 3 o'clock in the afternoon as she walked along Wood Street in Briarfield in Lancashire. A 30-year-old British man of Pakistani heritage has been arrested on suspicion of attempted murder. Those are the latest headlines. I'll have more for you at 7 o'clock.
0: It's Saturday night and you're with the Saturday Five. Over the next 3 hours, the biggest debates, the hottest topics and the most entertaining interviews. And of course, you're just as much a part of the fun as we are. Diana said, evening all, lovely to see Emma on the famous Five. I have no words for the topics being presented by the two lefties. Yeah. Well, Diana, if it wasn't my job to have some words for them, I promise you I'd feel exactly the same. Emma, welcome. How are you feeling?
3: I'm excited to be here. I always love it. Well, Diane.
0: we always love having you on, and I think you're going to have very firm opinions on the possible...
3: Certainly am.
0: I bet you are, particularly on the possible next Chancellor of this great country, or at least once great country. Over the last 3 weeks, ladies and gentlemen, after watching Henry Novak be dragged through the gravel and the unimaginable horror in Belfast, the British public have been pleading, enough, listen to us. So, how will Labor respond? According to the Telegraph yesterday, by putting the most dogmatic, inflexible, and willfully deaf politician of modern times in charge of the public finances. The public have been very loud and very clear when it comes to energy policy. They don't want net zero if it is going to make life harder or more expensive for them. So, Ed Miliband bans their underfloor heating, as we heard last week. Businesses have been very clear that they cannot drive growth with the highest commercial electricity rates in the developed world, 3 to 4 times higher than the United States. And everyone across business and the public are telling him to stop gaslighting us with your BS arguments about global climate leadership and green energy revolutions. We don't care, and Putin and Xi certainly don't care either. He just doesn't listen because his moral crusade, directed from chauffeured limousines to the warm confines of Westminster, are more important to him than the concerns of the little people. That, for me, ladies and gentlemen, is why this is more than just a looming economic catastrophe that would turbocharge this eco-zealotry. It's an FU to you, to the people. It's another example of a Labour Party doubling down on their progressive globalist agenda. Make no mistake, they will burn this country to the ground and then claim the moral high ground when they offset the carbon emissions from the national bonfire. Kai, I'll start with you. For me, this story is partially terrifying because of how I think Miliband will drag Labor even further to the left and a higher tax and spend agenda. But it's also, for me, the principle of a man who so clearly has not listened to the public being installed after the public is saying, start listening to us.
4: Well, I think it's quite an inspired choice, actually. I do mean that because he is... shown himself to be an incredibly effective politician. Whether you disagree or not with what he believes, he believes something and he delivers on that belief and on his targets as a politician. Now, I wish we had a prime minister who did a bit more of that. You know, his aim is clean power by 2030, so having 95% of electricity from low carbon sources. And there's been a lot of things that people disagree with, but often it's media headlines making it out to be something it's not. The underfloor heating row is a perfect example. It's not like we're ripping out underfloor heating from people's homes. As you well know, it's about new products, which in any case, the eco-ready products that are being created, that are being sold in Europe are already to these specifications. So it's just bringing it in line with those. And it is because he wants to bring down bills. Because by improving the energy efficiency of underfloor heating, you reduce bills.
0: Right. Now, stop for a second, because we don't do fake news on this show. Emma, you're responsible.
1: I mean, stop. It's absolutely not because he wants to bring down bills. What he wants to do is bring down energy usage.
4: Yeah,
1: now,
4: true.
1: I'm not saying that anything is bad bringing it down, but when it's being done by nudge, constant nudge, sanctions, instructions, then people don't like it. The reason they want to bring down usage is they want to let all the data centres that they want to track to this country use up all the energy, because we cannot cope with our current grid, let alone the so-called energy revolution, which they are saying will come with AI. This is just ideology on steroids, and that's the real problem here, because good markets sort themselves out, which is why VHS and Betamax sorted themselves out. People buy into good things. When they have to be forced to buy into things, eventually you push them too far and they say no, and they are saying no.
0: Emma, that term ideology on steroids, I think, is very apt for Miliband. And I think Kai has a point that he does believe in something.
3: Yeah, he
0: on steroids.
3: Does.
0: And this is the scary thing. Unlike Starmer, he is more effective at implementation around his policies. And that actually should scare everyone.
3: I think it is particularly horrifying that this is a man who would potentially be Chancellor, given that he would be willing to sacrifice our economy on the altar of net zero. I mean, Renee sort of plucked the thoughts right from my head there, because it's not that he's is an effective politician. It's proof of ideology. This is a man who pursues his ideological objectives like a dog with a bone at the expense of everything else. That doesn't make him a good politician. That makes him an ideologue. And I think it would be truly, truly damaging.
1: He did it at the expense of Labour last time when he pulled the rug from under his very own brother, who would have actually, would have made a better leader and not lost the money.
3: The other important thing to say here, and this just to touch on what both Kai and Renee has said, is that this is not about, you know, bringing down people's bills, about giving them cheaper products. If people want to opt for the cheaper option, then people will choose to do so. This is not, you're right, about ripping out people's underfloor heating, but as it was with tumble dryers, it seems like it's this really small thing. It's not. It's about limiting consumer choices. It's about telling the consumer what they are and are not allowed to buy. The same with cars. What cars you are and are not allowed to drive. It's dictating to the British public and ultimately phasing things out of the market that British people would like to have.
4: That's the thing, Kieran. I'm going to throw in a different look at this, right? So on the reform side, you're looking at Robert Jenrick, pretty much, that probably would be Chancellor, right? If you look at some of what he's proposing, equally could be problematic for the
1: economy.
4: In
1: terms of the environment?
4: No, in terms of tax cuts, etc. Because we're all talking about it being a disaster. But it looks like potentially...
5: You're against tax cuts now? Yeah, I can't believe you came on the show as a right-wing person.
4: Things that are uncosted, for instance...
1: They've costed them.
4: No, they haven't.
1: What you just said is a lie.
4: No, not fully. No, there are numerous studies that have shown that some of reform's tax cuts would not actually.
6: Well, they had to ditch them, didn't they? They had to ditch the programme of cuts they were going to do. That's one thing Robert Jenrick brought in because they don't know what they're doing.
4: Basically, what I'm saying, listen, I think Kai's got a bit of a point. He is ideological. It may not be in favour of everyone, but still, most people are in favour in this country of environmental changes.
6: Yeah, they are.
4: Study after study does show that. You may not like it, but study after study does show that. I personally think we should potentially be drilling in the North Sea. That's my personal point of view, but a lot of people think we shouldn't.
5: I looked at this beforehand, and the surveys that have been done, basically the number that you get in response is entirely dependent on the way that the question is phrased. Yeah. So if you ask, do you believe in getting to net zero, you will get popular support for it. Yeah. If you ask, do you believe in it, even if it means you'll pay more for energy, or even if it means that you'll go cold in winter, they say no. It's entirely about survey design.
6: Yeah, and look, I accept all that, and I also accept that at a time like this, I think he needs to be a bit more flexible because the world has changed, and we're baked into net zero. There is some sort of assumption that there is a bit of pain. There is a transition cost, both in terms of upgrading the grid, in terms of all sorts of different measures he's taking. And he's not taking that into account. I don't like that about that, what he's done. But just as a chancellor, right, what we've established already here is effective. He has a plan and he pursues it, and he's doing some of that, at least with support of the British people.
1: Can I throw something in? Who else had a plan and pursued it was Sir Manson. It was called a cult, and it really ended badly for many people, because that's what you get in a cult. You don't get independent thought. You get blind, ridiculous action from the leader above, who's effective and he's got a belief and he can sell it to the people. The UK is responsible for 1% of the world's emissions. If we go through this pain at the cost of our army and at the moment, which is what it is, it will not make
3: Emma. So, can we just zoom out for a minute? Because also in the news this week, we've been talking about how the Treasury have refused to give the money necessary to ensure that Britain isn't defenceless in the face of all of these global conflicts. And if we have someone like Ed Miliband, any kind of ideologue who is so committed to the target of net zero, do you really think that he's going to be willing to commit the money that is necessary for our defence? Net zero is literally... I know people make the argument that climate change is some kind of security threat. The pursuit of net zero is actually a threat to our security.
6: Well, but our dependence on fossil fuels and on petro-states and dictators one of the biggest threats to the future of our country.
3: How are you going to manufacture the hardware that is necessary to fight a war? How are you going to have the industry to do that if we are unable to actually provide the energy to
6: do that. I accept that, but how are you going to power these industries that you require?
1: Drill, use what we have.
6: It would take years and years. No, even if you got rid of
1: Jackdaw can be producing by December.
6: But that is not going to solve all our energy. Even if you could buy all the gas-fired turbines in the world to bring back that part of our industry and get rid of all wind farms and solar farms and whatever, it would not be enough.
5: Kai, net zero is just a ban on fossil fuels. That's what it means. We're not saying that, you know, we can't have some windmills. I think they are the dark satanic mills of the modern age, but if you want to have a couple of windmills out of the way, that's fine. You can have those, but we're just saying that you don't ban fossil fuels at the same time. I want to pull this argument back, though, to what it would look like more generally, in addition to just the net zero push. Renee, at the moment, it is very clear that the fiscal position of this country is dire. Debt and deficit is out of control, and I have no confidence whatsoever that someone like Ed Miliband would want to pull it back.
1: No, and the danger is that we are very, very close to having to go to the IMF for a bailout. As we do that, our interest rates, our mortgages will go up, our markets will collapse, the housing market will collapse, everything will collapse. But still, these ideologues like Ed Miliband say, but we have to get to net zero by 2030, come what may. But it doesn't work like that. Mm. And we have competing pressures on everything that we have. There is a welfare issue in this country. There is a pension issue. There is a defence issue. And we are making choices, and they're the wrong choices.
3: Net zero is a luxury project.
7: But do you know what I think about, though? Probably one of the worst as prime ministers was Liz Truss.
1: No, one of the best.
7: It didn't exactly go well for us, did it? Everything you just mentioned happened under Liz Truss.
1: Our markets are much, much worse now than in Liz Truss, and I defy you to prove me wrong on that.
7: Mm. I know that everyone
1: would
7: suffered
1: like
7: under Liz Truss and Quasi-Sat. That is
1: wrong.
7: An absolute fact.
5: Well, it's interesting.
7: That people were definitely worse off.
1: She has made it worse.
5: Well,
1: Rachel Reeves has made it worse. Prove me wrong.
7: I know that my mortgage is not as high as it was under Liz Truss.
5: Emma, it's interesting because I actually interviewed Liz Truss yesterday for a wonderful new GB News show, Fire at Will. New episodes out on YouTube Wednesday and Friday, 6 p.m. Apparently the host is meant to be outstanding. But she said at the time, when we were talking about conviction politicians, I said, we need conviction politicians back into politics. And she said, rightly, she kind of had a quizzical eyebrow raise. And then she said, well, they need to be the right convictions. Mm-hmm. And I think probably someone like Ned Miliband is who she had in mind when she was saying the right convictions.
3: Yeah, absolutely. I mean, we need people who believe in something, people who are, you know... And I don't mean to, you know, take this, you know, off down a kind of intellectual track, but you need, like, conservatives, for example, who are genuinely rooted in their own philosophical intellectual tradition,
7: like
3: who know what they're about, who have solid principles. I don't think that the way that
1: Liz Truss went about it.
5: Unfortunately, you've taken it down an intellectual track, so you've lost half the table. So we're going to have to leave it there because energy prices are getting more expensive. You're going to need more money in your pocket. The way to do that is the Great British Giveaway. It's your chance to win £76,543.21 in tax-free cash. 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
10: 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PO Box 8690, Derby DE1 9TT. UK only. Entrance must be 18 or over. Lines close at 4 p.m. on the 26th of June. This is a network giveaway. Entries will be pooled. Please check the closing time if listening or watching on demand. Good luck.
5: Good luck indeed. Kai, you're up next. What have you got for us?
6: Well, good luck to the winner of the Great British Giveaway, but you would need to win the Great British Giveaway 10.6 million times to be as rich as Elon Musk became this week. The existence of trillionaires is a grotesque moral stain on our world, and I'll tell you why.
11: I've been in Westminster for a long time, but I know that though power may be here, its effect on people's lives is across the whole of the country. We may be where rules are made, but it's where they're implemented that matters. Join me, Jacob Rees-Mogg, for forthright and frank discussion on where Britain has come from, where it's going, and where it will end up. That's State of the Nation, Monday to Thursday, 8 to 9 o'clock. Vox Populi, Vox Dei.
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5: Welcome back to the Saturday Five. Keep getting in touch with us, gbnews.com/your say. Caroline has said, "Trey and Kai, please try and understand what is happening in our once great Britain. We are broke and it will only get worse because of this shocking government." Well said. Kai, your thoughts, and then perhaps get on with whatever it is you want to talk about.
1: Oh, that's fine. Thanks.
6: I was just going to read Margaret Phillips's comment. "Has Big Willie been triggered by mention of circumcision? Have you?"
5: No. I'll let that one go through to the people.
1: We were going to do a demonstration on Kai, but he said no.
5: I'm increasingly aggressively getting calls from our producer to move on to Kai's topic. So we're going to do that. Kai, what have you got for us?
6: That's no fun. Yes, I'm going to be talking. Well, let's just actually crack on and talk about it. The world minted its first trillionaire this week. I almost cried, actually, at just how grotesque a moral failing I think this is. Elon Musk is so rich he could fund the US Pentagon and its endless wars if he counted all his money in $1 bills, one bill per second, without sleeping he would keep going for about 31,700 years. There's loads of different stats that you can bring up to elucidate this point. Now, Elon Musk has undoubtedly worked extraordinarily hard. He's had a big idea, critically many big ideas, and he's had the foresight to apply those ideas much ahead of his time, and many people thought he was mad and still think he's mad. He's grafted, and also, let's not forget, he has had a healthy dose of luck. Now, those are the ingredients of many successful people, millionaires, and even the odd billionaire. But let's be very clear. When somebody is worth the same amount as the poorest half of the world, that is the result of a grotesque system. Now, it's not just about the economic inequality. It's also, in this world, about the fact that that begets political inequality. Billionaires are 4,000 times more likely to hold political office. They use their influence to consolidate the power that they have and ownership in ways that undermine democracy. And I think Elon Musk really exemplifies that, doesn't he? He's not used his power in the ways of the Andrew Carnegies of old to fund public programs. He's actually gutted public programs that he had the chance to do through his patronage of Donald Trump. He's untouchable. And that level of wealth does extraordinary things to a person, a country, and this world. And so, yes, let's be clear that untrammeled power and wealth corrupts. It always has. And this one will go exactly the same way.
5: Well,
6: always
5: look, I think that framing around wealth inequality and political inequality is useful. I'll take the wealth inequality point first. And you remind me of the great Margaret Thatcher quote, which is what the honourable member is saying, that he would rather that the poor were poorer, provided that the rich were less rich. So long as the gap is smaller, they would rather have the poor being poorer. Emma, eternal wisdom.
3: I understand that there are some, you know, let's say, when somebody becomes extremely wealthy, virtue and character becomes even more important. There is a huge responsibility that comes with that much wealth and power, for sure. However, to suggest that this is some kind of almost moral failing on Elon Musk's part, I think is completely wrong. You just have to look at the consequences of this this deal that he's just done, which has led to him becoming the world's first trillionaire. There were people who originally owned shares in SpaceX. One of these men was a guy called Juan Hernandez, who emigrated to America from Mexico and took a £28 an hour contracting job as a welder in 2015. This man has just been made a millionaire by this deal. There have been 400 people who had these shares have now been made worth over 100 million. This is the perfect example of what people mean when they say that when the tide rises, the small boats rise
5: too. And then those 100 or multimillionaires then create their own business and there's more opportunities.
3: They are creating
5: Renee.
3: Wealth.
1: I mean, look, I sit in two places on this with you. So firstly, we must always remember that people like Musk pay an inordinate amount of tax. He paid $11 billion in 2021, $500 billion in his lifetime. He employs a lot of people. He's made lots of them millionaires. I do have an issue with how much power money brings. And I think the perfect example of that is actually Bill Gates. Now, on the surface, everyone says, oh, Bill Gates, but he gives vaccines to the world and he stops people dying. He doesn't. For every £1 that Bill Gates donates to the world out of the generosity of his little heart, he makes another 10. He can open the door of any senior president, politician, king, whoever, Dalai Lama in the world at the click of one button. It is the perfect example of what you say, Kai, that money in itself isn't the problem. The problem is the power and the influence that then comes
5: with
1: it. I do have a problem
5: with that. There is a hypocrisy here because the left doesn't say a peep when it comes to Bill Gates, who would be that sort of globalist opposite to what Elon Musk represents. But when Elon Musk gets super wealthy, suddenly he's a threat to society.
7: No, I completely agree with you, what Dr. Rennie said. I think, and what you said as well, it's really about the character. With that kind of money comes a lot of power to do stuff. You're right. right, whether it's Bill Gates, whether it's Elon Musk, I think the danger is what they're using their money for. I see Elon Musk in two ways. I actually quite love the whole space exploration. I love his desire to end up on Mars. I love that version of him. But the version of him that owns X, which is, as far as I'm concerned, a cesspool of absolute bigotry, as far as I'm concerned, I don't care what anyone else thinks, that's how I see it. That's what I don't like. And when they use their money for that purpose, I do think it's dangerous. But generally, I'm a capitalist at heart. I think there's nothing wrong with amassing wealth. The other thing about Elon Musk, he's actually part of the Giving Pledge. I don't know if you guys know about that. Yeah. The billionaires, I know it's not binding. I'd have it legally binding if I could. But all of these billionaires, including Gates, that have pledged to give their money to good causes, at least 50%. I would love to have something like that binding. If you really, really mean it, then pull it in a way that actually binds you, i.e. after a certain time after your death or a certain age, that automatically goes to institutions that are going to benefit the world.
0: Kai, a question from James Cox on Twitter, and I had to double check here that this was an acceptable term. Apparently it is.
4: Yeah.
0: If Musk was a yogurt knitting lefty, would Kai still be clutching his pearls?
4: Yes. And I think there's a few points that we've been making here.
1: But you've never mentioned Bill Gates.
0: Or Soros.
1: Well,
4: we have timely debates about stories that are in the news, Renee.
0: And Bill Gates, and they've famously never been in the news.
4: I feel like a trillionaire. It's an important mark in the sand, I think, because I agree, there's a few things that we agree on. The power that these men have over our lives, how we live them, over the government even. I mean, they get away with murder. And I think it doesn't matter what Musk's ideology is. I really couldn't give a whatever. I actually feel bad for him. I think he cuts quite a sad figure. I think he lashes out. He's pushed lots of people away in his family. I don't think he's a happy person for all that money. And I don't like his politics at all. But that aside, I also think it's totally wrong for somebody to be able, through leveraged finance, through rent seeking, and accumulation of capital, the hoarding of capital, to become this rich. I really do believe that. Millions. It's extraordinary.
3: But
4: the lucre.
3: When you get to a certain point and you have wealth on this scale, you know, this isn't, you know, personal wealth in the sense that we have our own money.
4: I understand.
3: This is, you know, we live in a time where it's a desert when it comes to great men. History had its great men, but what does our time have? Sure. Elon Musk is trying to send man to Mars. He's putting rockets into space. Yeah. This is a man who is taking this money and he's investing it in companies. He's trying to improve mankind, whether you agree with him or not. I think that there are some, you know, questionable things too. Fine, we can make certain specific criticisms. But the fact is that this is a man who is trying to use his wealth for good. He's trying to use it to support free speech. He's trying to use it to advance humanity. And that money, as I said, you know, there are so many examples of people who have been made millionaires, multimillionaires, as a result of this. We're talking about, you know, the example that I gave, a man who moved to the United States and was a welder and is now a millionaire, and that is because of Elon Musk's companies.
0: That's right.
3: So yes, he's worth trillions, but what does it mean to be worth trillions? That's his companies, that's wealth that he's created for America and for the world.
0: Alright, that's all we have time for on this one. There is no doubt, whether you agree with him or not, he is one of the great men of history. Now, coming up next on the Saturday Five.
19: You know what, you must eat kids, you must be a pedophile, because you're acting
20: like
19: you don't know what we're talking about.
20: Wow.
19: That's ignorance.
0: Yes, yet more triggered tantrums from the craziest lefties you've ever seen. Don't go anywhere. You're watching the Saturday Five on the People's Channel, GB News.
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24: Whilst there's plenty of summer sunshine across much of southern Europe tomorrow, it's not fine and sunny everywhere. There's some showery rain affecting parts of Turkey, a few showers across southern Greece and around some of the islands, mostly dry for Italy and into France as well. But we do have rain currently across western parts of Spain and Portugal, and that is going to feed its way eastwards as we go through tomorrow as well. Looking into next week, and well, there's plenty of sunshine on the cards. Bye-bye.
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2: High pressure continues to build into Sunday, so lots of dry weather on its way, though perhaps a bit cloudier tomorrow compared to conditions we've seen today. Though it's very much been a north-south split in our weather, high pressure clinging on to the south.
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9: Well, and that's what you get on GB News. Lively debates, lively conversation.
8: And we're not afraid to hold power to account.
9: And each other. So join me, Andrew Pearce.
2: Scotland, through the course of the night. And elsewhere, we'll see a mix of cloud, also some clearer skies, winds lightening off as well. Most towns and cities in the low double digits, though in some rural, the clearer skies, we could get down to the mid-single figures. So feeling a little bit cooler and fresher in these areas. So to start the day across Scotland, like I say, there will still be some showers lingering across parts of the north, a bit more cloud here. Much lighter winds, though still a fair breeze around eastern coasts of Scotland. Across southern areas of Scotland, northern England, a mix of cloud and also some clearer skies, but plenty of cloud across Northern Ireland. This could be thick enough to produce some very light outbreaks of rain. And it's a fairly similar picture elsewhere across England and Wales. Some clouds, some bright, if not sunny, spells at times. Now this stretch of cloud across central areas of the country could be thick enough to produce some light showers through the course of the day, but they should be mostly times. Now this stretch of cloud across central areas of the country could be thick enough to produce some light showers through the course of the day, but they should be mostly

0: And there'll still be some showers into next week, though temperatures will increase day by day, so still feeling very warm in the sunshine.
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4: Welcome back to the Saturday Five. 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Scott's come in and said that Labor is full of champagne socialists, eternal wisdom. And we also have another one which I really liked, which was from Grant. According to Musk himself, he's still not as rich as many Roman Caesars were. Get road building and set up endless international trade routes and build temples and things. Yeah, not a bad thought. And I like that historical context there. From Musk and then referred to by Grant. Right, who have we got coming up next?
5: Oh.
4: It is Kai.
5: It's my tantrum. And, you know, I know all of us are a bit down on the UK and how nutty all of us are, but nothing can really match the madness of some US left-wing protesters. Let's take a look at Harry Cole in Los Angeles this week.
6: They are trafficking and they're hurting and they're eating
7: The government is eating children.
6: Trump, from everybody that's in Congress. Like, are you that naive?
7: Donald Trump eats.
6: Watch TikTok or Instagram because they are eating and killing children. You white man.
7: But who is eating children?
6: The government. Very easy, the government. Are you
7: eating,
6: that dumb?
7: Eating children.
6: Yes, there's videos. There's videos. Look, the Epstein files. Are you?
7: I've looked at the Epstein files. There's no videos of people eating children.
6: So you know what? You must eat kids. You must be a pedophile because you're acting.
7: I'm a pedophile.
6: You don't know what we're talking about.
7: Wow.
6: And that's ignorance.
5: I like, there's so many things that are enjoyable about that. Yes, she accuses Harry Cole of The Sun, you know, he's not now gone to be US editor of The Sun from over here in London, of being a paedophile who eats children. And the government in the States is eating children. Are you that naive not to know that? Do you watch Instagram? I mean, it's sort of gold. I think that's amazing. Do you eat children, Emma?
8: I do, but yeah.
9: A little weekend treat.
4: All right, let's move on from cannibal.
8: No children were harmed in the future of this program.
4: That's right. I'm pretty sure cannibalism is not Ofcom compliant. Let's go to my tantrum, and this was I was about to say delicious, but that's probably not the right word in the context of what we're talking about. This was alleged conservative Ian Dale when an incredibly eloquent, rational man called him up saying that the country needs mass deportations. In fact, if it doesn't, the country is ungovernable. Let's see how Ian Dale responds.
10: This country will remain almost ungovernable until we have mass deportations. Just a massive disconnect between the political class and the people of this country who have never given any consent to this. And there's certainly no mandate for the scale of immigration we're seeing in this country.
11: But you can't go as far as certainly Restore have gone, and indeed Reform have gone, I think, too far on this too, to deport people who are here perfectly legally.
4: What follows in that tantrum is the man just saying, yes, you can, Ian. And he goes, but that's really mean. And he goes, I don't care. And this is the thing. For so long, this class of people have just relied

0: on bullying and this sort of vague moral argumentation, effectively saying, well, that's a bit mean and unfair. And we're so past that now. We are past the point where if we look at this photo, this particular facial expression substitutes for an argument. For so long, that was the face that basically was the start and end of so many cultural conversations. No longer.
1: I think it's also a social intellectual snobbery.
0: Of course.
1: So yeah. I think these people actually believe that they are more intelligent and therefore wise than most of us. Therefore, whatever you say must be wrong and it shouldn't be entertained because of that, because you are stupid and they are not.
2: There's also a certain element of you know, they're being disingenuous in some way. If you think, one of the other examples this week is of, I think it was it Hillary Benn, was questioning, what do you mean by alien culture? And obviously everybody knew what he was referring to in that clip that hopefully people at home will have seen. It was in relation to the horrible scenes in Belfast. There is this element of, you know, complete disingenuousness. You think these people can't seriously think that, you know, that people believe them, that they're, you know, they really truly mean this.
0: Well, from disingenuousness to sincerity, Emma, what have you got coming up for us after the break?
2: Britain is at boiling point and the government seem to think that the solution is to censor the internet.
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0: Well, Welcome back to the Saturday Five, of course. Keep getting your contacts in, gpnews.com/your say. The Happy Hippie says, we seem to have a generation in the West that believes if they see it on TikTok or Instagram, it must be true. Where are their brains? The people who look at the information and actually engage with it. Jeez. Renee, an amusing thought?
1: I don't think I can read it out loud.
0: Okay, maybe keep that powder dry.
1: But dear, you know what you just said.
0: Noted. Trey, on that point, though, are we losing the ability to think critically?
12: Yeah, absolutely, because there's a lot of people stoking up a lot of hatred online and just jumping a lot of misinformation. I think we are. I think if we were actually thinking critically, we wouldn't have none of this culture war happening at all. But we would genuinely be coming together looking at a solution.
1: That's only going to get worse and worse, because with AI, as Kai knows, is asking every week if something is real or not. Children in school now are going to come out completely unable to differentiate real from fact.
0: Well, a big part of this conversation is obviously social media and the impact on critical thinking skills. And with that somewhat tenuous segue, over to Emma.
2: That was a very good segue. Thank you, Will. Well, on a much, I think, sadder note, Britain is very clearly at boiling point. We have had an horrific couple of weeks in the news. We saw those horrible scenes of Henry Novak being handcuffed by the police and in his final moments hearing him being read his rights while he was allowed to bleed to death when he was the victim and the police instead believed his murderer. We've seen the horrific scenes on the streets of Belfast with the alleged attacker who seemingly was trying to behead a man. And we've also had the findings of the trial in the case of Sophie of Dundee. Many of you will remember that almost mythic photograph of the young girl holding up weapons, and people really laid into her at the time. And it turns out that actually the people who the young girls had claimed had attacked them have been convicted. And one of them had apparently, and it was heard in the court, had said to her, "Hello, sexy, I'll show you a good time." And we're talking about a little girl here. And so they have been found guilty, and Sophie of Dundee has been vindicated. And the British public are looking on at all of these horrific stories, and week and week and week, it just seems to be getting more and more horrific as the boiling point rises. And Labour seem to think that in the face of the disorder that has broken out in Belfast, that the solution is actually to target social media, to remove material that, quote, is capable of inciting violence, which presumably could mean the actual video itself, that it was the video itself that made people so angry that they went out into the streets. And of course, no excuse for violence whatsoever, and those scenes were awful. But the point is that it's exactly the same as after we saw when Sir David Amos, the MP, was murdered, that the MPs immediately deflected to social media as if he had been murdered by a rogue tweet. But the reality is that successive governments have created a perfect storm, and now they're trying to keep the lid on the results of their experiment in multiculturalism and open borders. What do you expect? Well, when you are, you know, forcing more tinder into the most flammable tinderbox in the United Kingdom.
0: Well, footage shatters narratives, Emma. I think that's very well said. And the reality is, if there's one good thing to come out of the tragic things we've seen in the last few weeks, it is that awful footage that we've seen in Belfast and with Henry Novak. It shatters the illusion that the establishment have been trying to perpetuate for so long. Renee, that's obviously why they're trying to clamp down on this, right? It is to protect that failing narrative.
1: Look, we actually saw this for the first time, really, where people realised it was going on in COVID, where people, if they didn't have a view that married with the government's were censored by the government. I was one of them. I've done the SARs. I have seen the documents because I was saying that children should not be vaccinated. For that, they were monitoring me and they were asking X to suppress my messages. So we saw it then. The problem that we have is that the genie is out of the bottle. Mm-hmm. People now know that they can talk to other people around the world on the internet. And as soon as they start seeing that kind of thing being censored, it won't stop people rising up and being angry. It won't stop it. In fact, you could argue that it will make it worse because people don't like being suppressed.
2: Which is precisely what we saw in Southport.
0: Yes.
2: The silence actually just inflames the tensions further. further.
0: The silence, and also, Kai, and I'm going to repeat what I said to you on Patrick Christie's show earlier in the week, when you have government figures continuously saying, stop being hysterical, stop being hysterical, stop being angry, of course, what happens? People get more angry.
13: Mm. But Emma, you mentioned Southport, but so much of that was fueled by exactly the kinds of fake information that we're talking about.
2: There was inflamed
13: tensions. Maybe it's a bit of both. Then I don't think anybody's talking about shutting down the internet here. Can I just say one thing? Giving the government and Ofcom, the regulator, more power to impose fines, instituting crisis response teams in times of difficulty, improving communications with the police, sounds to me like the responsible use of social media, and it needs to be instituted into law, perhaps, because platforms like X, what's happened in the last few years, and this is at Elon Musk's door, as we all know, have dismantled their trust and safety teams that allowed really damaging content to be taken down in exceptional circumstances. So I don't think this is disproportionate. I'd be worried if it was.
2: The point, Kai, though, is that they are deflecting from the problem, because if they want to stop disorder, if they want to stop riots, particularly in a place that is already riven with sectarian divisions like Northern Ireland, but this is also true of the rest of the United Kingdom, if you want to avoid that happening, get a handle on the uncontrolled borders.
0: I want to pull intro.
12: No, I think what Kai's saying is right. I mean, for instance, none of us would argue about the fact people are radicalised from ISIS, right? So clearly there is a problem. And this whole thing you talk about there being a vacuum, for instance, it's not. It's filled with disinformation, i.e. what is the perpetrator? What does he look like? Right, let's go on the streets. I mean, an example in Belfast of people's houses being posted. People happen to be black or brown. Houses were posted of people with no one to target.
13: I think
12: the other things you guys forget about as well, there are a lot of billionaires supporting this. You wonder why. Do you think they really care about your ordinary working class person in Belfast? Or do they want to have more controls?
2: But incitement,
12: people forget about that. There's a lot of incitement that happens.
1: We see everybody on the left this week. I've listened to it today, last week, who do not want to discuss the actual issue. You can discuss the actual issue without condoning violence. You can say violence is wrong, but then you can also say, why are people
12: Let me respond back to that. You keep saying on the left. I don't subscribe to this binary nonsense about right or left. I am not on the left.
1: You are.
12: I would love to see actual issues being discussed. I talk about white working classes not being heard all the time. I'm not some lefty or righty. There is no reason why we can't discuss things like immigration without inciting houses full of young children to be burned. Yeah. You know, nurses on their way to the hospital to be chased down the street full of a colour of skin.
0: Incitement
2: is already illegal. You see it online, you deal with it. The law is already there to deal with that. But the point is, we've seen the way that these definitions become flexible. If it is the case that Ofcom, started instructing social media companies to remove footage that might get people out on the streets, like that beheading video, then obviously that is going to make things much, much worse.
0: That's all we have time for at the top end of this hour. But there is so much more to come tonight, ladies and gentlemen, including but not limited to the great circumcision debate. Don't go anywhere on the People's Channel, GB News.
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15: Hello there, good evening. Welcome to your GB News weather update from the Met Office. High pressure continues to build into Sunday, so lots of dry weather on its way, though perhaps a bit cloudier tomorrow compared to conditions we've seen today. Though it's very much been a north-south split in our weather, high pressure clinging on to the south, bringing mostly dry, settled conditions here. But at times, low pressure has brought in some cloud, some showers across the north. Now, as high pressure continues to build, most of these showers will ease away, becoming confined mostly to northern parts of Scotland through the course of the night. And elsewhere, we'll see a mix of cloud, also some clearer skies. Winds lightening off as well. Most towns and cities in the low double digits, though in some rural areas under the clearest skies, we could get down to the mid-single figures, so feeling a little bit cooler and fresher in these areas. So to start the day across Scotland, like I say, there will still be some showers lingering across parts of the north, a bit more cloud here. Much lighter winds, though still a fair breeze around eastern coasts of Scotland. Across southern areas of Scotland, northern England, a mix of cloud and also some clearer skies, but plenty of cloud across Northern Ireland. This could be thick enough to produce some very light outbreaks of rain. And it's a fairly similar picture elsewhere across England and Wales. Some clouds, some bright, if not sunny, spells at times. Now, this stretch of cloud across central areas of the country could be thick enough to produce some light showers through the course of the day, but they should be mostly isolated. Many areas will see a dry, settled day, but a mix of cloud across the skies could create hazier spells of sunshine. Feeling very warm in the sunshine, particularly across the southwest. Highs could get to around 25 to 26 degrees Celsius here. Now, heading into Monday, once again, lots of dry, settled weather, some sunshine to come. That's away from the southwest, though, some heavy bands of showers starting to move across into Wales, southern and southwest England. We may even hear the odd rumble of thunder, and there'll still be some showers into next week, though temperatures will increase day by day, so still feeling very warm in the sunshine.
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24: 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Entrance must be 18 or over. 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
0: Welcome back to the Saturday Five, the UK's biggest Saturday night TV show. I'm Will Kingston, along with Dr. Renee Honderkamp, Emma Trimble, Trey Lowe and Kai Wilshaw. In our second hour, British pomp and ceremony in all its glory.
1: Who's going to stand up for foreskins with me?
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12: And I'll be talking about welcome to a far-right future.
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1: It's trying to outdo me.
0: It's 7 p.m. and this is the Saturday Five. Welcome back to the Saturday Five, ladies and gentlemen. Don't forget to get your views in at gbnews.com/yoursay. But before we start tearing each other apart for another hour, it's your Saturday Night News with Bethany Elsie.
3: Good evening. Your top stories from the GB newsroom at 1 minute past seven. President Donald Trump insists a deal to end the war with Iran will be signed tomorrow and that the Strait of Hormuz will be reopened. But Iran says it won't. It's after Pakistan's prime minister said a peace deal to end the war is closer than ever before. Shahbaz Sharif says Pakistan has been involved in intense mediation efforts and that the agreement could be signed within the next 24 hours. Meanwhile, on a phone call with President Donald Trump this afternoon, Prime Minister Keir Starmer expressed support for his efforts in bringing the conflict to an end. Both leaders agreed that freedom of navigation must be restored to ease the economic impacts felt around the globe. The Prime Minister has vowed to publish a new defence investment plan ahead of next month's NATO summit in Ankara. It comes after a turbulent week for the government, marked by the resignation of the Defence Secretary, John Healey, and growing criticism over Britain's military spending and defence preparedness. NATO's Secretary General has welcomed the increased investment as an important contribution to the alliance and to meeting the increased global threats. Around 3,000 people attended an anti-racism rally in Belfast following days of unrest in the city. The Together Against Hate protest took place outside City Hall this afternoon after days of violent demonstrations sparked by a knife attack. Stephen Ogilvy lost an eye and suffered deep cuts to his head, face and back when he was attacked by a Sudanese man. 23 people have been arrested over the disorder that followed. 17 of those have been charged. Gun salutes, music and a full military procession, the King's official birthday in spectacular style. King Charles, Queen Camilla and the Prince and Princess of Wales stepped onto the Buckingham Palace balcony to cheers from thousands on the Mall as the red arrows roared overhead. It marked the finale of Trooping the Colour, a celebration of pageantry and tradition, complete with marching bands echoing across central London. And thousands of Scotland fans have travelled to the US to watch their country's first World Cup match since 1998. The Tartan Army will play Haiti at the Boston Stadium in Foxborough at 9 p.m. local time. That's around 2 a.m. in the UK. Some say they've spent their life savings to be there.
4: I've spent the kids' inheritance and they're not f***ing happy about it. First time in 28 years we've qualified, so there's no way we're not going to miss it. There's no way we're going to miss it. I've never seen so many kilts, actually, in all my life. When I go to Scotland, I've not seen so many kilts as I've done here. Everybody's just getting into it, and it's absolutely brilliant.
3: And good luck to them. You're up to date for now. I'll be back in an hour.
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0: Thanks, Bethany. Welcome back to the Saturday Five. Before we get cracking, what a lovely little message that's just come through on X or Twitter earlier. It's a happy fifth birthday to GB News. If we can get this up, I think everyone here was quite touched by what we read. Renee, do you have it in front of you? Because my eyes are failing me as I'm getting a tad older.
1: Do I?
0: I've got it. No, sorry. Sorry, you go.
1: Okay, it's from GBN Updates. It's a fan account. It was just meant to be. GB News will hit its fifth birthday on a show called The Saturday Five with five presenters. The channel launched at exactly 8 p.m. 5 years ago.
0: This what a lovely message. Thank you very much, guys. For anyone who is not as terminally online as we are, GBN Updates, just two fans who volunteer their time to update people on what's going on GB News, to get excited around the channel. We can't thank you enough for all the effort and time you put in. We greatly appreciate it. And of course, one of many fan communities and groups that takes this from being a news channel to being a family. Whether it be the We Love GB News Facebook page, the Patrick Christie's Appreciation Society, there are so many of them. We've all worked across several media organisations. None of them have things like this to the same extent, where it creates a sense of community for people to actually share their ideas, to come together. That is what makes the People's Channel what it is. So to everyone who is not on the TV every night, who supports us on our fifth birthday, thank you ever so much. Trey, what have you got coming up for us?
12: Well, it has been quite a sad week, to put it mildly. So what happened in Belfast was absolutely horrific. A man was brutally attacked in the street, and nobody should minimise that. But what happened next should really worry us all, because that wasn't justice, it was collective punishment. Northern Ireland's been described by academics as one of the most dangerous places in Europe for women. Just last week, a man was sentenced for the brutal murder of his pregnant partner, Natalie McNally. But nobody went around burning white families out of their homes because of what he did. Nobody chased innocent people through the streets because they share the same skin colour as the killer. Yet after footage of the Belfast attack spread online, far-right voices demanded action. Misinformation spread like wildfire, and innocent people paid the price. A terrified nurse on the way to save lives at the local hospital was chased by masked men because of the colour of her skin. Children were burned out of their homes. It was racist thuggery fanned by online agitators. Yes, sure we need an actual conversation about immigration, but if we abandon individual responsibility and embrace collective blame, we will all get caught up in the ensuing flames.
0: Renee.
1: I mean, look, let's start by saying that nobody wants to see scenes of violence. Nobody wants to see children and families or nurses being chased or their houses burnt. But your whataboutery there in that a man murdered his pregnant woman. Firstly, the most dangerous time for a woman when she is going to be a victim of domestic violence is when she is pregnant. Sadly, Trey, I can tell you that pregnant women being beaten up, abused and murdered by their partners is not new.
12: Of course it's not.
1: And it's wrong. But what you are doing once again, and it's what that everybody who has tried to minimise what's going on right now is doing, is ignoring the undercurrent, ignoring what has made people so angry. And what has made them so angry? And Ireland has been a problem for quite some time with immigration. This is not the first riot in Ireland over immigration. Last summer, every single night they were going on. People are sick and tired of watching watching themselves live in circumstances which they don't enjoy, being poor, not getting jobs, not getting doctor's appointments, not going to be able to see a dentist, not being able to get their children into a school near them, because mass migration at the speed that it has happened has ruined everything that was already bad anyway.
0: Yeah.
1: That's what we need to talk about.
0: Yeah, I agree with Renee. Emma, no one who is sensible is condoning violence, but at the same time, it can be understood as a very human reaction after time and again you are ignored by people and you feel eventually you crack and you feel that violence is the only recourse. That's not right, but it is a very human response.
2: In social media or not, in Ireland, I mean, Northern Ireland is a real tinderbox. Mm-hmm. It still has serious sectarian divisions. There are still paramilitaries in Northern Ireland. So, you know, it would be a perfectly, I imagine from the perspective of police forces there, that it's a perfectly, you know, the sort of thing that they would expect to happen. And it's not just about, you know, the other issues around migration to do with jobs or schools or using health services or whatever. It's also about the cultural side of this, because that is so important in Northern Ireland, in an area that is, as I said earlier, already riven with sectarian divisions. And it is like shoving more tinder into the tinderbox.
0: dogs.
12: So I just want to push back a little bit on that. And first, let's just say, as far as the police, because none of the parliament military forces were involved in any of this, these were young youths. The majority of people in Belfast are decent, law-abiding citizens.
0: How do you know? They had full of masks. They had masks on their faces.
12: Because it was a minority. There's more people on this march on anti-racism than there was on this.
2: That's not wait, let me just say something. Making.
12: So you guys are missing the point. I'm talking about collective punishment bit, i.e., if I happened to be in Belfast, yeah. I could have been stopped by a mob saying, where are you from? Prove where you're from, and I could have been attacked. It's the collective. We've spoken about Jews getting attacked for things that are happening miles away with the Israeli government. Collective punishment is always wrong. It doesn't matter.
1: We're not disagreeing with you, but you're not
12: But that's
1: addressing.
12: What I'm talking about.
1: You can't say that's what I'm talking about. Therefore, I don't want to address your point over there.
12: Your point about people being upset and angry is valid. I'm not saying that whatsoever. I'm talking about a random nurse on her way to save life is targeted. Children's homes is being burnt down because people's addresses were put online because they happen to have the same colour as the perpetrator.
6: Think about this.
12: So every time someone does a crime of a certain colour, is it okay to attack one of that race?
6: No.
12: But that's the thrust of my argument.
6: I'm not saying
12: people shouldn't be angry.
1: So we're agreeing with your argument. So should we now talk about what's making people so angry?
2: Can I just correct a point? Because you mentioned paramilitaries and you said, you know, they're not involved in this. But the point that I'm trying to make there is that Northern Ireland still has an ongoing sectarian issue that is obviously going to be aggravated if you have uncontrolled immigration from other cultures on the scale that they've seen in Northern Ireland. I mean, the scale is huge.
6: Kai, we haven't heard from Kai.
2: So the point is that there is already a history of violence there.
6: Kai?
13: I've been really frustrated by this debate this week because I think the left, I agree, doesn't do any favours trying the whataboutry. But equally, many on the right sort of like to really dismiss completely the potential impact in future of the fact that misinformation and some far-right agitators are able to amplify certain causes online. I don't really know that that's what happened here. I think it's mainly local grievances in response to a horrific act. But we know that it will in future have an impact. And also, I think the right just loves to just try and pretend like it has no responsibility, and that words and the limits of what's acceptable and, you know, how we talk about people and how we conduct public discourse. I really think that the right has forgotten that that does have real world impacts. It wants to forget it, but it really does.
1: It's actually very hard to ever prove that words have led to actions. Yeah,
13: exactly, and that's what people hide behind. However, that's just a statement of fact.
0: And the other thing with regard to that is if you start saying really it's the words that are the issue, you take responsibility. If you say that words lead to actions in the way that you're suggesting, you take accountability away from the monsters who commit bad things.
13: No, but you don't.
0: Because you basically say they don't have the agency to make their own decisions.
13: But that's what you want to say that the left is doing. And what I fully accept is that when people start focusing on the aftermath, it looks like they don't care about the issue that's caused the anger. Mm. However, I really think on that, the genie is out of the bottle. I think the government could do any number of things. And I think the government at the minute, under Shabana Mahmood, is doing a number of things. I don't think she could go even further, and I don't think it would have any impact because people now believe, whether they're rightly or wrongly, that the government doesn't care, that nothing will change, and that things like this will happen more and more. So actually, it's sort of irrelevant what the government does on immigration.
0: That's an interesting point. Emma, what do you make of that point?
2: Which specifically?
0: Basically, it doesn't matter what they do. Renee, where you go?
1: My answer to that is that this week in the House, when an MP not in the government raised, do we want to import these alien cultures? Yeah. Hilary Benn slapped him down like a fly for using the word alien culture.
13: Yeah.
1: So are they embracing the conversation? I would say they're absolutely not. I think everything they've done and said this week shows they don't want to talk about it.
13: And the other thing I worry about is that the focus on the aftermath, the focus on the platforms and the outrage gives the left a fig leaf to say, you know, actually there is no anger out there. Just like they said in Unite the Kingdom, they're all far-right thugs. And it gives them an easy way out not to tackle the issue. So, and I think some left-wing politicians take that easy way out.
12: I think the issue is this. Listen, everyone can agree that immigration was overdone. That's fine. We can agree.
1: Well, lots of people
12: wait,
1: do
12: that. Wait, let me interrupt you, Dr. Rennie, and apologies for every time I did interrupt you. I am sorry about that. When I was 16 years old, I was punched in the face and I was called, I won't even tell you what it is because you can't say it on TV. This was by the Grand Union Canal, by three skinheads, and one of them wanted to push me into canal, 16 years old. Thank God one of them had wisdom, and I remember running home. And when I think about these people equally who are running the gauntlet of being attacked, that's what I'm talking about. Surely we can have a conversation about immigration, but we can all rightly condemn the fact that people are being targeted because of the colour of their skin, because of some sort of collective responsibility.
1: But we have condemned it.
0: To be clear, ladies and gentlemen, we condemn violence in all of its forms.
1: You're just repeating yourself.
12: But again, you're not getting the actual emotional impact on people who feel terrified to come out of their house.
0: Well, can I?
12: It's the collective side of it. Yeah. You won't get that.
0: So maybe this will make it a bit clearer, because I think that footage of Hillary Benn in Parliament really got to the nub of what makes people so angry. We've got that footage. Let's have a look.
7: But what I want to know, and what I know my constituents want to hear, is what will be done to stop the importation of an alien culture that thinks it's appropriate to try and behead someone in the United Kingdom.
8: I'm sorry that the Honourable Gentleman used the word alien culture, because what exactly is he referring to?
0: This is what makes people so angry, Emma. We can rightly condone violence, but at the same time be infuriated that they're not talking about the violence. They're getting worried about supposedly hurty words, and that's what their focus apparently is.
2: It's the same disingenuous deflection that we've seen time and time again, and this is why people are getting so angry. And the point that I've been trying to make throughout is that, you know, The successive governments, not just this government, the Conservative governments as well, have created this explosive situation, have allowed the boiling point to reach this level, and now people are really angry about it. I mean, we've been talking about the case in Belfast. There was a case back in 2023, another case of a beheading. That was someone who was attacked because they were gay.
1: Lee Rigby.
2: And Lee Rigby as well. I mean, we have seen so many examples, and the frequency seems to be getting more and more. The same thing when it comes to rapes. It seems to be, you know, every week or so, there is another serious case that is... People are scared. They are feeling upset. Hang on a second. You're interrupting.
12: Apologies.
2: And, you know, people see this kind of deflection. They see the deflection on talking about social media. They see all these different deflections, anything other than to talk about the issue. And the issue is that these are crimes that would be prevented if we had a border.
12: Oh God, sometimes it's really hard with this, right? Because you're not getting it, right? So how far would you go back with this border in terms of crimes that could be prevented? So someone who's second generation, you'd go back and not let them in. This is what I talk about. A far-right future, it starts with, let's scapegoat one demographic and blame everything on them. We saw it in the 1930s. You saw it in Rwanda. You saw it in places where people are then used as a scapegoat. There are a myriad of reasons why people are poor. There are lots of reasons why people are poor and they're suffering. Kai even alluded to that when we spoke about billionaires. The gap between the haves and the have-nots is absolutely huge. To distill all of that down to migrants and then fan the flames to the point that if someone saw me walking down the street, Trey's just as guilty because someone that looked like him attacked someone.
0: Do you think that opinions on migrants in the country in 2026 are equivalent to the way that Jews were considered in the 1930s?
12: This is what I think. I think that it's very easy for interested parties to fan the flames and blame one group for the economic woes of everybody, and we see it happening. That isn't equivalent. I'm not saying there is anyone in government, whether it's Restore, whether it's Reform, that is calling for that. But if we're not careful, we're going to go down a road that is going to be where everyone's getting round up because they're seen as the other that's causing pain for everyone
1: else. So sort it.
12: I think
0: a good place to leave it now. But of course, ladies and gentlemen, for better or worse, this conversation is going away. Well, you know what's coming up from Renee. I didn't get a euphemism in just then, unfortunately. Renee, what have you got coming up?
1: You know what, Will? It would take a massive policy for me to vote for the Greens, but I think I found it. They want to stop people chopping the foreskin off of babies. Tune in after the break.
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19: 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The Tartan Army have come out in their numbers in Boston, Massachusetts, for their first appearance at a World Cup since 1998. Speaking ahead of the contest, head coach Steve Clark said, "It's great to be here, but we also want to do something special. 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That's the latest sport. 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
0: Welcome back to the Saturday Five. Sometimes I do wonder whether it is harder to facilitate this show when it is off air or whether it is off air. I think it's about it's equally difficult. All right, now it's time for our next debate, and I'm going to throw it to Renee.
1: Right, so it is time for us to stand up for foreskins, foreskins of little babies. The Greens want to ban circumcision. For decades, we've looked the other way as baby boys, just days old, have had their foreskins removed for no reason whatsoever other than culture slash religion. Imagine if we removed a healthy part of a little girl's genitals for cultural, religious or social reasons. Oh wait, we did do that and we've made it illegal. But when it comes to boys, just silence, it's deafening. Too many doctors, politicians and community leaders won't say it. Healthy children should not be subjected to irreversible genital mutilation they certainly didn't choose nor need. This is an attack on religion. It's a challenge to every belief system, every institution, every tradition that places custom above a child's right to their own body. The real controversy isn't questioning circumcision. The real controversy is that millions of healthy little boys are still being mutilated before they can speak, consent, and certainly can't object. History's full of practices once defended as normal, sacred, untouchable. The question is simple. If bodily autonomy matters, why does it stop at boys? Children's rights don't begin after after the scalp or they begin before it. And the longer we refuse to confront that fact, the more our silence becomes the harm. Mm. Stand up for foreskins.
0: Okay, so there's two things I think we need to discuss here. Number one is the actual issue itself, and then it is why may the Greens be coming up with this policy.
1: It's very odd.
13: And then some puns.
0: And then some puns to add in. So
13: Kai,
0: you sit in the corner quietly for now and you think of the puns whilst we work out that. So let's start with the actual issue itself. And Emma, don't accuse me of misogyny, but I think it is right to go to the men first. Yeah. Trey, what do you make of this?
12: I think there's absolutely nothing wrong with circumcision. About 20% of young boys have it. I've definitely been circumcised. I can happily say that out loud.
1: It's much information.
0: I was wondering if any of the gentlemen on the panel would just come out with it.
12: I think it's, for a lot of African cultures, I know a lot of Jewish cultures, a lot of Muslim cultures, there are lots of cultures that circumcise their boys. And as far as I know, for the majority of men, it doesn't cause them any issues whatsoever. I think it's freedom of choice for parents. There are other things that parents do sometimes. Unless you can show absolute evidence that it mutilates young boys, you know, mutilates in a way where it's non-functioning for a lot of... Right. I know lots
1: so
12: of people...
1: So it definitely can cause hemorrhage infection. Mm-hmm. Right. Mm-hmm. Hemorrhage infection. It can cause stenosis so that they can't pee properly. It can cause adhesion so it's painful for them. Loss of sensation and sensitivity. But the important thing here is they have no choice. If they want to get circumcised when they're 18, let's go for it. The weird thing is the Greens are all gung-ho for chopping off healthy breasts and penises for trans people, but not for circumcising little boys.
0: So I didn't expect this conversation to then become a bit of a therapy session for male members of your side, but here we are. Grumpy Grandad, mine's gone. I had no say in it, but I never had it, so I don't miss it. Fen Settle, I was circumcised. I miss me foreskin. Hope it's doing well out in the big wide world. We will continue to get the thoughts of the wonderful GB News community, but before we do...
1: I thought you've taken my topic seriously tonight.
0: No, you're right. There's a serious element to this. Kai, bring some normality and sanity back to this.
13: Yeah, well, actually, Trey, I think you've been shafted a bit by Dr.
0: That was probably too much to ask.
13: He's sort of flapping around for an argument in favour of genital mutilation. I mean, look, I haven't thought much about this issue, but I'm quite taken by your case, Dr. Renee. It seems odd, doesn't it, when you think about it? Why should a child who can't consent just because of traditional practices be mutilated? We wouldn't accept this, for instance, if, you know, the so-called alien cultures wanted to do that. You know, Will often uses that stat about, where is it, Eritrea? At least 5% of girls having female genital mutilation, being a demonstration of an alien culture. Well, it's odd.
0: We've got 2.5 minutes, and I think Pseudomass is right, saying let's not talk about circumcision. Let's talk about why the Green Party are doing this. Emma, why are the Green Party doing this?
2: Well, it is an interesting one because it doesn't play to either of their obvious demographics. Because on the Muslim vote, Muslims are circumcised, so I don't see how they think that's going to go down well with that. Thank you very much.
13: Sorry.
2: Going to go down very well with that particular part of the electorate. But also on the other side, as you've rightly pointed out, there's a consistency issue here. When did the Greens care about children being able to consent to irreversible medical procedures?
0: Well, exactly. This is the thing. This is the elephant in the room, ladies and gentlemen. What they're effectively saying is it's completely acceptable and indeed should be celebrated with flags and parades to chop the whole thing off, but chopping a little bit off should be banned.
13: But that doesn't make sense. Bad faith, because we are talking about children who can't consent in the case of circumcision, unless they wait until they can consent, in which case, hurrah, get it chopped off, I don't care. And we're talking about, at most teenagers being tricked into chopping off their bits.
0: Under the law, there are plenty of things that we say that kids under the age of 18 can't consent to.
13: Right, but that's a different discussion. We're not having that discussion when we're talking about kids.
1: It's disingenuous, because the Greens are all going home for giving 10-year-olds puberty blockers. And a 10-year-old boy, let me tell you, who takes a puberty blocker will not grow a penis in the way that he should, and he'll end up, should he change his mind, permanently disfigured for life. So there is a consent issue here. They do let 10-year-olds consent to things that they possibly can't consent to.
0: We do need to get to the Greens party spokesperson, who said our policy working groups are made up of members who work autonomously on policy exploration and formation projects. This is not party policy. The only way for anything to become one party policy is through a vote at a conference.
13: Well, I'm sure there'll be testies out there, Siri.
0: Noted, Kai. Still to come tonight, it was a day of pomp and ceremony as we marked the King's official birthday with Trooping the Colour. This really is the best of Britain. Don't go anywhere. You're watching the Saturday Five on the People's Channel, GB News.
10: Can't wait to get in that sea.
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21: Whilst there's plenty of summer sunshine across much of southern Europe tomorrow, it's not fine and sunny everywhere. There's some showery rain affecting parts of Turkey, a few showers across southern Greece and around some of the islands, mostly dry for Italy and into France as well. But we do have rain currently across western parts of Spain and Portugal, and that is going to feed its way eastwards as we go through tomorrow as well. Looking into next week, and well, there's plenty of sunshine on the cards. Bye-bye.
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22: Hello there, good evening. Welcome to your GB News weather update from the Met Office. High pressure continues to build into Sunday, so lots of dry weather on its way, though perhaps a bit cloudier tomorrow compared to conditions we've seen today. There has very much been a north-south split in our weather, high pressure clinging on to the south, bringing mostly dry, settled conditions here. But at times, low pressure has brought in some cloud, some showers across the north. Now, as high pressure continues to build, most of these showers will ease away, becoming confined mostly to northern parts of Scotland through the course of the night. And elsewhere, we'll see a mix of cloud, also some clearer skies. Winds lightening off as well. Most towns and cities in the low double digits, though in some rural areas under the clearest skies, we could get down to the mid-single figures, so feeling a little bit cooler and fresher in these areas. So to start the day across Scotland, like I say, there will still be some showers lingering across parts of the north, a bit more cloud here. Much lighter winds, though still a fair breeze around eastern coasts of Scotland. Across southern areas of Scotland, northern England, a mix of cloud and also some clearer skies, but plenty of cloud across Northern Ireland. This could be thick enough to produce some very light outbreaks of rain. And it's a fairly similar picture elsewhere across England and Wales. Some cloud, some bright, if not sunny spells at times. Now this stretch of cloud across central areas of the country could be thick enough to produce some light showers through the course of the day, but they should be mostly isolated. Many areas will see a dry, settled day, but a mix of cloud across the skies could create hazier spells of sunshine. Feeling very warm in the sunshine, particularly across the southwest. Highs could get to around 25 to 26 degrees Celsius here. Now heading into Monday, once again, lots of dry, settled weather, some sunshine to come. That's away from the southwest, though, some heavy bands of showers starting to move across into Wales, southern and southwest England. We may even hear the odd rumble of thunder, and there'll still be some showers into next week, though temperatures will increase day by day, so still feeling very warm in the sunshine.
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0: Welcome back to the Saturday Five. Keep getting in touch, gbnews.com/yoursay. It's fair to say that our previous discussion has set off a firestorm of a conversation, perhaps unlike anything else we've ever seen on this show. Renee, do you have any thoughts you want to share?
1: We've got so many comments, but Gary Back says circumcision must be the choice of the individual unless there is a real medical reason, which of course sometimes there is. Everyone should have bodily autonomy. Some religions perform this, but the baby has no chance to choose that religion. It's forced on him. Mutilation of children for no reason should be banned here, in all forms, I would say. Kat Cross says, I don't think anyone should chop bits off babies when they're adults and can consent, then it's okay. But then again, worried retiree says, sorry, Renee, don't agree. You cannot compare FGM and circumcision. Yeah. It's just a foreskin. It's not mutilation.
0: We have been discussing this during the break, and I do think it is a false analogy, because female genital mutilation basically means not being able to derive sexual pleasure as a woman after, or considerably less, in a way that is not the case for a man. It doesn't have a functional impact in the same way.
1: Some men say they lose sensation and sensitivity, but I think it doesn't matter, because where do you draw the line? As we said before the thing, if we suddenly said that for my religion, I wanted to chop, you know, the end of someone's nose off, a baby's nose off, so that they're blunt, that would not be acceptable. All right.
0: No. But before we go any deeper on this, let's move on. I think didn't really work, did it? The country in
1: don't
0: I think
1: up the day job.
0: Yeah, thank you. Let's go on. I think to more admirable and noble conversations, and that is that the country has come together today to do what it does best: a majestic display of pomp and ceremony. Members of the royal family joined thousands of spectators for the traditional display of pomp and pageantry. To discuss this, I am delighted to welcome royal biographer and commentator Ingrid Seward. Ingrid, lovely to have you with us on the Saturday Five. Take me through the events of the day, the atmosphere, the vibe. Paint a picture for me.
3: Well, the picture is that the colour being trooped today was the Grenadier Guards. And that is their one. I'm not going to be too complicated. They are one of the seven divisions of the household. Divisions. So, sorry, that's rather bad, but you know what I mean. When I say troop, it means carry. So I'm just going to explain just very briefly. They used to carry the flag in battle so that the troops could see where they were to rally. And basically, this is a ceremony in battle so that the troops could see where they were to rally. And basically, this is a ceremony

0: Irish Guards and the Blues and Royals. So it's very significant for them. It provides such a great tableau for all of us.
1: You said the whole royal family. Of course, I don't imagine there would have been any consideration whatsoever to Andrew attending. Were his daughters in attendance?
0: No, his daughters were not in attendance. It's just the working royal family. If you cast your mind back to how it used to be with the late Queen, the whole balcony was just full of her relations and cousins. But now it's very much concentrated on the working royal family, which is as it should be with a slimmed-down monarchy. But we still have the delight of having the Prince and Princess of Wales children there. And it's still a great spectacle. Apparently, it cost £10 million to put on. But in revenue from tourists, we absolutely triplicate that. So it's one of the big draws for Americans and other people. They come over here, they buy tickets, they watch the ceremony. And so do we.
2: Ingrid, I think that's a really valid point you've just made. I think last year, from memory, the Reigns were here all day and it was quite a ruined affair, really, because of that, and quite sad to watch. But today the sun came out. Were there lots and lots of people there ready to see this spectacle that I think only the British can do so well?
0: I'm glad you said that. There were. I was watching it from Admiralty Arch, actually, where they're building a new hotel. So I felt very lucky seeing it from there. And there weren't as many people on the streets as I thought there would be. But, of course, it's such a great television spectacle. And I think a lot of these royal events, that people buy tickets and they watch it, but you don't get quite so many sort of instant street watches that you used to back in the day when you saw thousands and thousands of crowds. But all the parks were full of people and it was the perfect day for it. Not too hot.
3: Ingrid,
0: I don't think anybody fainted. Very often the foot soldiers do sort of topple over, but in their bearskins and their outfits, they get very hot.
3: They'll be very thankful for the cooler weather. I wanted to ask you about, you've mentioned that there are less crowds. Do you think that the trooping of the colour in all of this pomp and pageantry will continue to survive into the future? You mentioned the slimmed down monarchy already. I know there's been a lot of talk of, you know, future coronations maybe not having so much pomp and pageantry. Do you think that this is a tradition that will continue into the future?
0: Well, I sincerely hope it does, because it really does concentrate people's interest in this country. And it's the most wonderful spectacle. We do this pomp and ceremony better than anyone else in the whole world. Of course, it's very expensive to run. I pray it lasts, and I think it will. I really think it will.
4: Ingrid, I just want to jump in. Emma actually took my question away from me, but to follow on from that, how do you think the royal family, who I absolutely love, can actually appeal to young people without actually losing what makes them special? I know William was actually in my friend's pub, the Prince of Peckham, this week, which I think is great for that younger demographic. But do you think there's anything they can do to appeal to the young people without losing what makes them special?
0: I think what happens is, I don't think young people are that interested in the monarchy. But I think it comes with age and you start to appreciate, you think, well, you know, I love my country and no other country in the world can do this. I really don't think we can expect young people to be that interested unless they're in the military, and then they understand it and it's a completely different ballgame. But I don't think you can expect the average young person to think, oh, I must watch Trooping the Colour. They might watch The Flypast, which is a wonderful spectacle, but I think it comes with maturity. I really do believe that. And I think very few little kids, I mean, they love the soldiers. Obviously, babies and things love the soldiers. But just your normal English or normal young person, I don't think would be that entranced by it. But I don't think we could expect them to be.
1: Well, Ingrid, in a day and age where less and less things are capable of bringing us together, I absolutely think that a day like today should and does do that. Thank you very much for joining us.
0: Thank you.
2: Thanks, Ingrid.
1: Kai, we didn't get a thought from you there. I'm imagining you are a supporter of the pageantry that we saw today.
5: I used to be a total monarchist. But now I really don't care too much about it, really. I mean, I think the current royal family as constituted, they seem to do a good job. I take the points about tourism. I don't think that an idea of a hereditary monarchy is a great one, but that's not really what we have, is
4: if,
5: it?

0: So, and look over at the States, an all-powerful president. A trillionaire is a king. Well, that's what we have, Dr.
1: Imagine how many troops.
0: They own the public square.
2: Well, before you damage your relatively newfound adoration from the GB News faithful, I'll pause you there. Still to come tonight on the Saturday Five.
3: Elon Musk is officially the world's first trillionaire.
2: That is a multi-millionaire in a limousine telling you about the dangers of capitalism. More triggered tantrums. Don't go anywhere after the break.
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2: Welcome back to the Saturday Five. Don't forget we have the Saturday Scrap coming up from 8 p.m. You can still vote for what you'd like us to talk about or to debate at the start of that hour. But first, let's have a look at some more classic meltdowns from the last week. Renee, what have you got for us?
16: So this is paying homage again to our Connie Shaw on this very channel.
2: Wonderful.
16: She goes out there talking to people, asking them the difficult questions. And these are the people who want to share my toilet with me. Enjoy.
17: You don't seem to understand what a transsexual...
18: Why, you can explain it to me.
17: Yeah, you transition from one sex to another.
18: But you can't change... How do you do that?
17: Gender reassignment surgery, hormone therapy.
18: But that can't change your sex, can it? Because your sex is in every cell in your body.
17: My sex was turned inside out by surgeons, buddy.
16: What I liked about that is she then went on to say, but you are clearly a man. You look like a man to me, because he does look like a man. And it's just, we're supposed to not believe what is in front of our eyes. That's in front of our eyes.
2: It's interesting, Emma, because I think that's a really revealing conversation, because it just goes to show two people speaking on parallel tracks, and you have one who just refuses to engage with the core concept, the logic of the other. That's why I don't think we'll ever have complete... This conversation will never be settled, because there's one side that will not engage with the other, I think, in a good faith way.
1: It's always the case with ideology. You just simply can't resolve it with reason, because people are sort of stuck within their own little circles and they just keep going round and round, and there's no contact between the ideological worldview and its, you know, opposing worldview. I don't think it can be resolved. I think hopefully it's a fad that will eventually just peter out.
2: Well, in addition to that as well, and I've heard Helen Joyce say that particularly the parents of children who have been transitioned will be the hardest ones to try and, you know, try and turn, because if you actually had to come to terms with the fact that you had irreversibly mutilated and damaged your own child, you wouldn't be able to live with yourself. So I imagine, and someone like a Helen Joyce will say, they will just double down and double down and double down.
0: There's so little evidence to suggest that that is going to be the case, Will. The regret rate is so there is a way for these to be reconciled, and I think where it lands is, I accept there's a common sense solution on some of the areas where rights have come into conflict. I think we're getting to that point, things like sports, things like single-sex spaces, but where we need to get to is a place of respect where fundamentally people like yourselves can accept that there's been gender fluidity in many different constructions of gender for thousands of years. It's not a passing fad. And that a reasonable, polite society can find a way of accepting that what somebody tells you that they, how they identify, matters,
16: okay,
0: and that we should respect it. That's what we've lost.
16: Okay, so how someone wants to be seen is entirely up to them. I have no problem with that. You will not ever get me to say that. No, let me finish now.
0: You will do.
16: That someone can change their sex, they cannot. And I will never accept that, because it's biologically incorrect. However, your regret stat is a nonsense, and it's actually proving itself now to be a nonsense. I'll tell you why it's a nonsense. And actually, I have evidence of this in my practice. When somebody regrets what they've done, to admit to that trans community that they are regretful, they get absolutely rejected, vilified, and outcast. They then have no one, because it was their family. They often change doctors. There's no follow-up. The Tavistock did not follow up 10,000 children, okay? 10,000. There's no follow-up. They go elsewhere. So the regrets that is a complete and utter nonsense. And we are now seeing in the States lawsuit after lawsuit coming through from detransitioners. Now, if a detransitioner is not a regret, and I ask you to go onto Rich's site on X and just read that detransition story, if that is not regret, Kai, I don't know what is.
0: If loads of cases come out in the next few years in this country that show that, I will stand corrected. However, let me just propose to you that given many of the mainstream papers and channels in this country are anti-trans, we would have found it already if they were out there.
16: We are finding it.
2: Yeah.
0: Haven't seen it.
14: I think the premise of what Kai said is right, though. I think we should have compassion for people who want to identify. They want to identify and accept that.
16: But you didn't have compassion for me last week when I wanted to be disabled, did you?
14: It's just, again, you talked about forced equivalence.
2: What
14: about you?
2: All right. On that, you know, let's all be nice and kind to each other. No. Emma, what have you got for us?
1: Someone who wasn't being particularly nice and kind to Elon Musk, let's take a look at what Elizabeth Warren had to say.
3: Elon Musk is officially the world's first trillionaire. Think about that. We're living in a time when more and more people are just hanging on by their fingernails to survive in this economy. And Elon Musk has more money and more wealth than anyone in human history. I want to be clear. This is not just some fluke. It is a feature of a rigged economy.
1: rigged in her favour as well? Then? Oh, the she's not a trillionaire.
2: The fact that she's doing it from a chauffeured limousine is just incredible. This is a woman who is on the left of the Democratic Party, which means she's pretty left, and yet at the same time she's worth $8 million US dollars. And by the way, you do not get to $8 million US dollars just off a Congress salary. So I'm so sick of these types of champagne socialists who are very happy to rake in the money off the capitalist system also, but then decry capitalism at the same time.
16: Also, they're always so bad at stats because to say, think about that for a moment, he is now richer than anyone else in the world. Well, there will always be one person who's richer than anyone else in the world, always.
2: Yeah, that's a good point. Yeah, there is actually...
0: Will, as you know, every congressperson gets a chauffeured car to drive them around.
2: Yeah.
0: Have you been to Washington, D.C.? They're all in them.
2: Yeah, that's not my point, Kai. My point is not every congressperson then basically talks about the evils of the capitalist system when they're in those chauffeured limousines.
1: If the economy is rigged in Elizabeth Warren's favour.
2: Not decry the evils of the capitalist system because it's a stupid argument.
0: What on earth? So because she's in a car that is there for her safety, she should reject all of the beliefs that she's in Congress for representing
16: people. What about the fact that she's worth $8 million?
0: You'd make a terrible politician.
14: It's a big difference, though, between
2: a lot of people disagree with you.
16: What about the fact that she's worth $8 million? She's not hanging on by her...
0: Well, she's written 12 books, hasn't she? One of the most famous politicians in the state. It's plenty of people...
16: So she's earned it?
0: Yeah. Well, she's written... I think it's a bit of a difference.
1: If she's written some books and made a good amount of money from it, but Elon Musk has created some of the biggest, most influential companies in the world and has earned it...
2: I'm wrapping this up. Before we go to the break, this is the fifth birthday of GB News, and I've asked the panel to think through what are their favourite GB News memories. Emma, what's your favourite GB News memory in under a minute?
1: My favourite memory is actually before the channel launched. We were here in this room on the breakfast desk, and I remember doing the rehearsals for the channel before some of the walls were even up, and before all of the sort of cables were where they're supposed to be. And it was just beautiful to see, you know, GB News in its infancy and to see it grow into what it is today. It's just, I look back on that as a real treasured memory.
2: It is lovely, mate. And it has grown not just into a community, it has grown into Britain's number one news channel. It is an extraordinary story. Go on, Kai.
0: I was just going to say, that's quite a humble brag, Emma. That is quite impressive that you were there right before the founding. That's amazing.
2: Are you, when you did, was there a feeling in that room at that time that it would get to where it is now?
1: There was a real determination. I mean, people, it felt like a family. You know, it still feels like a family. It's just a much bigger family now. And there was a real sense that of moral mission, you know, that this is something that is needed for the British public.
2: Agreed. We're going to continue that moral mission in our third hour. Stay with us.
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20: Hello there, good evening. Welcome to your GB News weather update from the Met Office. High pressure continues to build into Sunday, so lots of dry weather on its way, though perhaps a bit cloudier tomorrow compared to conditions we've seen today. There has very much been a north-south split in our weather, high pressure clinging on to the south, bringing mostly dry, settled conditions here. But at times, low pressure has brought in some cloud, some showers across the north. Now, as high pressure continues to build, most of these showers will ease away, becoming confined mostly to northern parts of Scotland through the course of the night. And elsewhere, we'll see a mix of cloud, also some clearer skies. Winds lightening off as well. Most towns and cities in the low double digits, though in some rural areas under the clearest skies, we could get down to the mid-single figures, so feeling a little bit cooler and fresher in these areas. So to start the day across Scotland, like I say, there will still be some showers lingering across parts of the north, a bit more cloud here. Much lighter winds, though still a fair breeze around eastern coasts of Scotland. Across southern areas of Scotland, northern England, a mix of cloud and also some clearer skies, but plenty of cloud across Northern Ireland. This could be thick enough to produce some very light outbreaks of rain. And it's a fairly similar picture elsewhere across England and Wales. Some cloud, some bright, if not sunny, spells at times. Now, this stretch of cloud across central areas areas of the country could be thick enough to produce some light showers through the course of the day, but they should be mostly isolated. Many areas will see a dry, settled day, but a mix of cloud across the skies could create hazier spells of sunshine. Feeling very warm in the sunshine, particularly across the southwest. Highs could get to around 25 to 26 degrees Celsius here. Now heading into Monday, once again, lots of dry, settled weather, some sunshine to come. That's away from the southwest, though, some heavy bands of showers starting to move across into Wales, southern and southwest England. We may even hear the odd rumble of thunder, and there'll still be some showers into next week, though temperatures will increase day by day, so still feeling very warm in the sunshine.
19: Today, clouds overhead, total zen within. 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
27: 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UK only. Entrance must be 18 or over. Lines close at 4 p.m. on the 26th of June. 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
2: It's Saturday night, and this is the Saturday Five Extra. It's the UK's biggest Saturday night TV show. I'm Will Kingston, along with Dr. Renee Hondekamp, Trey Lowe, Emma Trimble, and Kai Wilshaw. Tonight, in our third hour, on our fifth birthday, I'll be giving you our favourite GB News memories.
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0: Yes, welcome to the Saturday Five Extra, ladies and gentlemen. On gbnews.com/your say, I want to hear your favourite GB News memories and perhaps your favourite Saturday Five memories as well. We'll be reading those out through the Saturday Five Extra. Before we go to the news though, Renee, you have been on GB News longer than any of us. What's your favourite memory?
1: On Saturday Five. So I think it really has to be the night where a comment that I made not only made me lose it, but Trey lost it so hard he couldn't go with his monologue because his glasses steamed up from and that was when I actually talked about the pop star who I will remain to call to the end of my days, Nicki Minaj.
0: Good TV. It's good TV, and you can expect more good TV over the next hour. But before we get to that, it's your Saturday Night News with Bethany Elsie.
2: Good evening. Your top stories from the GB newsroom at 1 minute past eight. President Donald Trump insists a deal to end the war with Iran will be signed tomorrow and that the Strait of Hormuz will be reopened. But Iran says it won't. It's after Pakistan's prime minister said a peace deal to end the war is closer than ever before. Shehbaz Sharif says Pakistan has been involved in intense mediation efforts and that an agreement could be signed within the next 24 hours. Meanwhile, in a phone call with President Donald Trump this afternoon, Prime Minister Keir Starmer expressed support for his efforts in trying to bring an end to the conflict. Both leaders agreed that freedom of navigation in the vital shipping lane must be restored to ease the economic impacts felt around the globe. The Prime Minister has vowed to publish a new defence investment plan ahead of next month's NATO summit in Ankara. It comes after a turbulent week for the government, marked by the resignation of the Defence Secretary, John Healey, and growing criticism over Britain's military spending and defence preparedness. NATO's Secretary General has welcomed the increased investment as an important contribution to the alliance and to meeting the increased global threats. Gun salutes, music and a full military procession, the King's official birthday in spectacular style. King Charles, Queen Camilla and the Prince and Princess of Wales stepped onto the Buckingham Palace balcony to cheers from thousands on the Mall before the famous Red Arrows roared overhead in a dazzling flypast. It marked the finale of Trooping the Colour, an annual celebration of pageantry and tradition. The event, complete with more than 1,000 soldiers, hundreds of horses and marching bands, remains the biggest military procession in the UK. Around 3,000 people attended an anti-racism rally in Belfast following days of unrest in the city. The Together Against Hate protest took place outside City Hall this afternoon after days of violent demonstrations sparked by a knife attack. Stephen Ogilvy lost an eye and suffered deep cuts to his head, face and back when he was attacked by a Sudanese man. 23 people have been arrested over the disorder that followed. 17 of those have been charged. And thousands of Scotland fans have travelled to the US to watch their country's first World Cup match since 1998. The Tartan Army will play Haiti at the Boston Stadium in Foxborough at 9 p.m. local time. That's 2 o'clock in the morning in the UK. Some say they've spent their life savings to be there.
3: I've spent the kids' inheritance and they're not f***ing happy about it. First time in 28 years we've qualified, so there's no way we're not going to miss it. There's no way we're going to miss it. I've never seen so many kilts, actually, in all my life. When I go to Scotland, I've not seen so many kilts as I've done here. Everybody's just getting into it, and it's absolutely brilliant.
2: That's your latest. I'll have more in an hour.
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0: Thank you, Bethany. And as we reflect on our favourite memories from GB News and indeed our favourite things about GB News, Evan has come in and said, I hope this won't be considered harassment, but as a single 23-year-old man, one of the best things GB News has given us is Bethany Elsie.
1: If only he could
0: And unfortunately, we don't have a camera on Bethany as she's got that. But it's fair to say, I think she's thrilled at that feedback. So, Evan, thank you. Thank you very much. We've also heard from John. Favourite clip on GB News is Alex Armstrong drawing a rocket on the whiteboard. Yes,
1: that was good.
0: If you know,
1: good.
0: You know. We have Grumpy Grandad. Grumpy Grandad. The night that Darren left the show. That was an unexpectedly really emotional night. In many ways, this is still Darren's show. His tone, his charisma, his infectious enthusiasm, and his wit really created or made the Saturday Five what it is. I have actually questioned as to his more frequent appearances of late. You know, he is a bit like that absent father who left for the pack of cigarettes, never came back, and then expected to waltz back into your life without any explanation whatsoever.
5: You were going to compare him to Morgan McSweeney.
0: Darren Grimes is the Morgan McSweeney of the Saturday Five. That's exactly right. Please keep getting in your memories of the Saturday Five and GB News over the next hour. Renee, sorry?
1: Can I just... Humpty Tilsley says, question for the Five, why did GB News ditch the high stalls for the desk and chairs? I have to say that having sat on those high stalls, you didn't have a backache at the end of it. They weren't very comfortable.
5: I think they were universally disliked.
0: Yeah. No great conspiracy there. Back pain was
1: and
0: the
1: And Kai
0: the
1: couldn't wear his pyjama bottoms.
6: Well, yeah, that. It's only one time that I ever did the Saturday Five with those high chairs, and I was so overwhelmed. It was only my second time on this channel, and at the end, after a particularly heated debate with Ben Leo about trans kids, I went outside and vomited into the Paddington Canal. It was quite a lot. I've improved since then. No vomiting.
5: This is Kai's favourite memory.
6: Being sat next to Ben Leo.
0: It shows what a rough ride it's been for Kai on this channel that's his favourite memory.
6: A rough ride from Ben Leo.
0: Let's move on to tonight's main event. Well, the question we'll be asking is, has Britain been left defenceless after the resignations of John Healey and Al Carnes this week? Britain's defence, or lack thereof, has been front and centre. And today, former Chief of Defence Staff, General Sir Kit Carter, is warning Britain is increasingly vulnerable to global threats and must urgently increase defence spending. So, is the country defenceless? Seconds out, it's round one. It is my pleasure to bring you in the ring, Kai versus Emma. Who's going to take it away?
5: Go on, Kai, put him up.
6: I feel defenceless, in fact, going up against Emma. No, look, there's two things that I would handle in this. Has Britain been left defenceless? Let's calm down with the breathless announcements that Britain is over. Spending is still rising. It's not falling. We've seen the biggest sustained increase in funding since the Cold War. NATO means that we're bolstered by the presence of our allies. Our independent nuclear deterrent is still up there. And the hard capabilities don't lie. Look, we still have two Queen Elizabeth class carriers, F-35s, tier one cyber capabilities through GCHQ, and some next generation programs like the AUKUS, nuclear submarines, new next-generation jets. And so, as a full-spectrum military power, we are right up there. But I think the thing that's implicit in this argument is that maybe it doesn't meet the moment, and that particularly this Labour government has left Britain defenceless. And what I think we could all agree is that this is not just on the Labour government's front porch. We've had seven defence secretaries under the Conservatives, and we reached a historic low of defence funding during the coalition government. But the rot started even before then, didn't it? Decades ago, you know, between 1979 and 1997, we reaped a peace dividend. Our defence spending reduced by 0.2% pretty much per year in that period. And so, we haven't been left defenceless. We still have a lot to go off. But if we, you know, if we have had our capabilities eroded, it is certainly not this Labour government's fault, who are trying to repair the damage.
5: Well, Kai, the one thing that we can agree on is that this is not just the Labour government's fault. This is the fault of successive Conservative governments who have ran our defences into the ground. As you say, that peace dividend, I think we sat on our laurels. We believed that we had, you know, reached the end of history and that, you know, the future was for the world was liberal democracy and we'd sort of travelled the great arc of human history and we'd arrived safely on the shores and we didn't need to worry about things like war anymore, which was profoundly naive. And we're seeing that now, that we've allowed ourselves to be depleted to this point. And we are, in fact, I think, defenceless. All you have to do is look at what happened with RAF Cyprus. We weren't able to even defend our own RAF base. We had to rely on the French. No jokes about national shame there, but thank God the French were willing to actually come and help us out there. If you have a situation where you have multiple theatres of war open up, which is very likely given the global situation with China, with Russia, with Iran, we need to be able to deploy our army, our navy, to more than one place at once. The reality is that we haven't only been rendered defenceless in fact, but it's also that we've been rendered defenceless in the eyes of our enemies, that Russia and China and Iran can see that it seems as if Keir Starmer, as if this government don't take defence seriously, would rather spend money on benefits, or even more absurdly, given the employment situation, on spending so much money, £5,000 was the suggestion to employ people from abroad. We're using taxpayer money in completely the wrong way, with completely the wrong priorities. The money needs to be prioritised on defence. That's why Healey has resigned. It's why Carnes has resigned. Rightly, I think it was the principled thing for them to do. And it's because we need to be spending more on defence, because it's dangerous. It is the first job of government to protect the people, and they are not willing to do that. And the Treasury seems to have a chokehold on a Prime Minister who has no backbone and seems to be completely incapable of showing any leadership.
6: Mm. Yeah, just on that, and maybe I just want to put paid finally to this idea. It's been overwritten by many of the political class here in Westminster and by the so-called lobby, the political journalists who sit around in the Palace of Westminster talking about gossip, that Burnham will go left, that he will see a lurch to the left, a disastrous lurch to the left. Well, and that the Labour Party itself, its MPs, is stuffed with people who have no understanding of real life and reality and want to just keep bunging money to welfare and ignore defence. That is clearly, what this week has shown, is that's clearly false, right? Not just that an issue like this can force resignations, but also that Healey and Carnes command a huge deal of support. If you see what Labour MPs have been saying this week, there's a huge deal of support for them. So this idea that, you know, a vote for Burnham is going to be a sort of welfare free-for-all is a total nonsense.
7: I'm coming in now. Two things can be true at once, though, can't they? So Healey and Carnes can stand by their laurels and resign as they should have done because they couldn't have got the support. Mm. And their Labour MPs behind them might be saying, oh, there's a man of integrity. But that doesn't mean that the next step, when they say, right, now we're going to cut benefits in order to get the extra money that we need, they're then going to go, oh, OK, then, and clap like seals, because they certainly didn't do that when it was mooted before. And it wasn't even a reduction in benefits before. It was to slow down the future growth. So there's a problem,
0: guys. Can I also add that this narrative, that this was this great act of political courage from Healey and Carnes, this was the easiest free kick that they could possibly have, in that they can do the whole we're going to do the principled resignation thing. They can get all the credit that comes with that. They have a plausible excuse now if anyone tries to say, hang on, weren't you the guys in charge of defence when the defence spending review was switched back? And they can say, no, we resigned out of principle. And they know entirely well that in the next few months there'll be a new Prime Minister and there'll be a new Cabinet anyway.
6: Yeah, can I just... both of them harbour leadership ambitions.
7: Of course.
6: And what they've done here...
0: Healey himself out of any future leadership contest. For the record.
6: Sure. Obviously there's some self-seeking involved here. There's also, I think we're missing the real debate that's happened here, which is, you know, the Treasury holds a lot of blame for doing what the Treasury does and deny people money. The MOD holds a lot of blame because they've misspent loads of money before, and this defence investment plan was maybe spending money on not the right kind of things. War has changed in the last few years, but who needs to own it most of all? Who has to adjudicate between departments? The Prime Minister, who sits there on his hands while he says that he's the most defence and international focused Prime Minister of all time.
0: I'm going to cut you short, but I think you'll be happy I'm cutting you short, because we're going to go to one of your classic moments on the show. In honour of GB News' fifth birthday, we're going to take a look back at some of our personal highlights on the Saturday Five. Here is one of Kai's longest running, most loved gags.
6: You know I'm a big fan of nature on this show, but I can't indulge in a beaver every week.
8: What the hell is going on?
6: And of course, if you can't tell, there'll be some beaver updates.
9: Yeah. I want to dive into beaver related
10: to it. We do laugh beavers on this channel.
6: Well, I'm here for you viewers because by popular demand, we're going hard on the beavers tonight. Now,
0: I mean, and of course it was dreams come true for Kai when he finally got to meet one in the flesh.
8: Well, the viewers of the Saturday Five on GB News do know me as a beaver expert. I love to talk about beavers, I do it all the time, but in truth, I haven't got that up close and personal with a beaver. And so, to be honest, this is the best day of the year.
10: We're making dreams come true.
8: Absolutely.
11: Hello.
8: Right.
10: Let's see if it comes on over.

0: Look at that.
1: It's like Carry On Country Fire, isn't it? We must not forget that on that night with the beaver suit on, Anne Widdecombe down the line said, "Hello, Mr. Beaver."
2: Hello, Mr. Beaver. And who doesn't love a furry beaver on a Saturday night? Even Anne Widdecombe can't resist.
3: I can't remember how long I've been on this show now. I actually have forgotten where the beaver thing comes from.
2: Wait.
1: Sands of time.
2: Let me just.
1: High five.
2: It was a high five.
1: Damn.
2: And let me just be very clear. There's always beaver news in the UK. Every week it's like beaver, beaver, beaver, beaver. And so it was quite a regular and easy like high five to choose back in the day when we were reaching around for high fives.
1: The only good news in Britain is really about the beavers.
3: To be clear, if you think Kai is being silly there, he's actually not. One of the more extraordinary things I've learned through this show is that there is a ridiculous amount of news about beavers that seems to pop up every single week. He's being entirely serious.
1: Beavers could save the world.
3: Beavers could save the world. And look, we live...
1: Even at one point, I think, suggested that they might we might use them to build HS2 because it would be quicker.
3: Trey, your favourite GB News memory?
0: It's got to be what Dr. Rene said earlier. It's got to be Nicky Minjo because it's just... I couldn't speak. I literally couldn't speak when she said it, but you said it with so much conviction. It's only later when we came back to it you realised that you said it, but I mean, I've done a lot of TV, but I have to admit I was lost for words. I couldn't even breathe.
1: Did you not love me doing CPR on Kai?
0: No, it's not the same.
2: Find another one. Come on. Have a think. It's difficult.
3: Have a think.
0: That's just my favourite.
1: There are too many to choose from.
3: As you have a think, Sharon has said, "Happy 5th birthday, GB News. I discovered you by chance 4 years ago, and thank God someone was listening to people like me. I've never watched another news channel since." Aww. Well, Sharon, we are listening to you keep listening to you in the years to come.
0: Actually, Will, can I say another favourite one that I thought was quite lovely? Is when Will got the flowers and you had no idea it was coming.
2: Oh.
0: Your face was just a picture.
2: That was great. Red,
0: but you're flattered, and all because of your lovely thighs.
3: Well,
0: that was a good moment.
3: Well, that would be the interactions that we've had with the audience and with fans. I'm collectively my favourite GB News memory, whether it's flowers, whether it's the ties from Nanny Lulu that have kept my wardrobe almost single-handedly fresh, whether it is the conversations on the bus or in the street, which pop up, you know, more or less every day now. These are the things that I think keep us all collectively motivated and inspired to join you in your living rooms or in the car or wherever. Every Saturday night. It really is a joy.
2: And that's what I'm doing. When I ever look away, that's what I'm doing, is copying and pasting lots of funny comments into my documents, some of which I get to read, but some of which Will Kingston bans me for reading, as he's done tonight.
3: Yeah.
1: I just want to throw one small thing in. It is the studio audiences. Any show that we've done with a studio audience, it's just so wonderful meeting all the viewers. Just love all of you.
2: But we haven't got a studio audience for Saturday Five yet, Emma.
3: Yeah.
0: We need to get one, actually.
3: GB News head honchos, take note. Give the people what they want. Still to come, what are we doing to address the falling birth rate? Plus, we'll take a look at our high fives from the past week.
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8: 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The Tartan Army have come out in their numbers in Boston, Massachusetts, for their first appearance at a World Cup since 1998. Speaking ahead of the contest, head coach Steve Clark said, "It's great to be here, but we also want to do something special. 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
11: I've been in Westminster for a long time, but I know that though power may be here, its effect on people's lives is across the whole of the country. We may be where rules are made, but it's where they're implemented that matters. Join me, Jacob Rees-Mogg, for forthright and frank discussion on where Britain has come from, where it's going, and where it will end up. That's State of the Nation, Monday to Thursday, 8 to 9 o'clock. Vox Populi, Vox Dei.
3: Welcome back to the Saturday Five on GB News. I want to hear your favourite GB News memories as we continue in the Saturday Five Extra. We have a couple of happy birthday wishes. Dan, happy birthday GB News. My wife and I are both pleased to say we've watched from day one. Thank you very much, Dan, to you and the missus. JR says, happy birthday, the best show on a Saturday, never miss one. Thank you, JR, greatly appreciated. Cushions Mummy says, hilarious, Kai, you're the best lefty on GB News. Aww. Well, it's a low bar, but Kai, you've exceeded it.
2: I do feel a great love for all the viewers who I've met and engaged with over the years.
3: Okay, stop sucking up. In honour of GB News' fifth birthday, we're going to continue with some of our favourite memories, and this does go back to this wonderful moment from last September with Kai.
2: Renee is going to do a quick demonstration on your favourite left-wing person. I will lie down.
12: So I'm just going to say that normally I just drunk.
2: I'm not drunk.
12: But he was actually dead at
2: yet.
12: The start. We're going to skip all the niceties. But if you want to give good CPR, what you would do to the person who is in front of you is you would actually make sure that their head was tilted back like this. You want your arms straight. Put your hands like this, and then just at the bottom where the bone ends on his chest, you would press, and you want to press for about 5 centimetres each time, and you want to do 2 beats per second. And some people sing Nelly the Elephant, Nelly the Elephant.
13: Oh, I thought it was
2: She's saved my life, ladies and gentlemen. Can we have a round of applause?
3: We haven't done the analysis yet on just how many lives that has saved, but by my best estimates, it's in the thousands, and we may be approaching the tens of thousands. So not only do we provide you with the latest news and current affairs and hottest debates and interviews, we also we save lives.
1: Is that official data?
3: Semi-official data, Renee.
2: Oh, it's the first time you've ever come prepared with a statistic,
3: that's,
2: Will.
3: That's right. And it's similarly credible to a lot of the other statistics I bring to the show. Tilsley says, what I love about the Saturday Five is that Trey and Kai always give me the opportunity to roll my eyes and shout at the telly. That's right. It is always good. We think of this as therapy for many people. It allows them to get their frustrations out through the vehicle of Trey and Kai. But it's not all aggression and venting and anger. Sometimes we have to say, what are the moments that have made us feel good in the last week? And it's our high fives. Renee, your high five from the last week.
1: So I've got a picture of a pretty little elephant. That's what I'm going to say. So an Asian elephant has been born at Whipsnade, and these are dramatically endangered elephant. Unfortunately, it's a boy. It's always better to have girls when you're trying to increase the population, but he joins his sister, who is 3 years old and will hopefully go on to have more babies, and I just think it's so beautiful. Elephants are amazing. Mm. Elephants have memory. They mourn their dead. They revisit their graves. Look at that little fella.
0: Beautiful.
1: Is he not just...
12: A high five?
3: It's a great high five. They've got extraordinary memories from memory. Yeah.
1: Elephants for them to reproduce with other than his sister, though, right?
12: Yes, of course. It's a breeding program around the world, obviously, to just try and save these poor creatures. And it's just such good news. And it's been done in the UK. And I think we should be proud of Whipsnade, because I don't think any animal reproduces unless it's actually feeling happy and is in surroundings that it enjoys. And I discovered last week, because Alice went to London Zoo, that there are not elephants in London Zoo anymore.
2: Are there not?
12: Because they have moved them out to Whipsnade because they want them to have a better environment.
0: Mm. Oh, I didn't realise. My little one went there last week. I had no idea.
3: Yeah, really good bunch of... high five, I should say. Thank you, Renee. Yeah. Trey?
0: So my high five this week is a football-themed high five, and this is England's most patriotic council estate, who have over 400 flags for the World Cup. But what I love about this, I don't know if we've got any VT or visuals of it, is it's a celebration of the multicultural essence of that estate as well. So you've got flags from all over the world, every one of the teams that are competing. I think it's absolutely beautiful. It's a shame we can't have some visuals of this.
3: We do have the visuals. Let's see them.
13: Nearly a decade, Bermondsey's Kirby has been flying the flag, and this week they're back for the World Cup.
14: It's coming home. Exactly that. Bang. Off we went. To the point when it comes to 2018, we thought, let's just do the entire estate.
0: Oh, it's beautiful. I absolutely love that.
12: Emily Thornberry would be disgusted. You know?
0: Yeah. And they've got a mural of one of Arsenal's best players on the wall, so they get an extra bonus. I think it's beautiful.
2: I was at a pub the other day, and they had all the World Cup flags hanging up, and off the... They had a shelf full of spirits, and they had the Saudi Arabian flag hanging off the shelf of spirits. I don't think they'd appreciate that particular show of multiculturalism, would they?
3: I'll let the multicultural piece go through to the keeper, where if you're in a good mood, I'm not going to sour it. Trey, is it coming home?
0: Unlikely. If we're really, really honest, it's probably going to go to France, I would probably imagine, because their team is incredible. Would I like it to come home? Obviously, my God, that would be amazing. But France's team is like... Amazing.
2: I've pulled Ghana in the work sweepstake. They're apparently 400-1. So
0: Ghana's got a very little chance.
2: Yeah.
0: But you know what? Great for them. I mean, Nigeria's not in this year's World Cup, which is an absolute shame. I don't know how that happened, but no, is it coming
2: home? Well, neither is Wales.
0: Really?
2: No.
3: Oh. Emma, is it coming home?
1: You know what? I have to confess, I've never watched a World Cup match in my entire life.
0: No.
1: I don't know. But, you know, if it does go to France, at least they, you know, sent a boat to help us out, so...
2: and of course, Kylian Mbappé is a French player.
3: Okay. We will of course, be keeping you up to date with the World Cup. I believe Ben Leo is at a few matches this weekend. Coming up on Saturday 5 Extra, what are we doing to address the failing birth rate? This is GB News, Britain's news channel.
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18: Whilst there's plenty of summer sunshine across much of southern Europe tomorrow, it's not fine and sunny everywhere. There's some showery rain affecting parts of Turkey, a few showers across southern Greece and around some of the islands, mostly dry for Italy and into France as well. But we do have rain currently across western parts of Spain and Portugal, and that is going to feed its way eastwards as we go through tomorrow as well. Looking into next week, and well, there's plenty of sunshine on the cards. Bye-bye.
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19: Hello there, good evening. Welcome to your GB News weather update from the Met Office. High pressure continues to build into Sunday, so lots of dry weather on its way, though perhaps a bit cloudier tomorrow compared to conditions we've seen today. There has very much been a north-south split in our weather, high pressure clinging on to the south, bringing mostly dry, settled conditions here. But at times, low pressure has brought in some cloud, some showers across the north. Now, as high pressure continues to build, most of these showers will ease away, becoming confined mostly to northern parts of Scotland through the course of the night. And elsewhere, we'll see a mix of cloud, also some clearer skies. Winds lightening off as well. Most towns and cities in the low double digits, though in some rural areas under the clearest skies, we could get down to the mid-single figures, so feeling a little bit cooler and fresher in these areas. So to start the day across Scotland, like I say, there will still be some showers lingering across parts of the north, a bit more cloud here. Much lighter winds, though still a fair breeze around eastern coasts of Scotland. Across southern areas of Scotland, northern England, a mix of cloud and also some clearer skies, but plenty of cloud across Northern Ireland. This could be thick enough to produce some very light outbreaks of rain. And it's a fairly similar picture elsewhere across England and Wales. Some cloud, some bright, if not sunny spells at times. Now, this stretch of cloud across central areas of the country could be thick enough to produce some light showers through the course of the day, but they should be mostly isolated. Many areas will see a dry, settled day, but a mix of cloud across the skies could create hazier spells of sunshine. Feeling very warm in the sunshine, particularly across the southwest. Highs could get to around 25 to 26 degrees Celsius here. Now, heading into Monday, once again, lots of dry, settled weather, some sunshine to come. That's away from the southwest, though, some heavy bands of showers starting to move across into Wales, southern and southwest England. We may even hear the odd rumble of thunder, and there'll still be some showers into next week, though temperatures will increase day by day, so still feeling very warm in the sunshine.
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3: Welcome back to the Sunday Five Extra on the fifth anniversary of GB News. For context, if you hear any shushes or any inappropriate juvenile puerile comments from the panel as we come back, it is because they all talk too much during the break. I'm the only one who tries to enforce standards, and I tell them to be quiet as we get the countdown back into the show.
12: I'm
3: now,
12: not going to translate that for you people. Will has turned into a dictator tonight, and he's telling us to shush, be quiet, shut up all the time, so yeah. We're just not obeying anymore.
2: And as recompense, just about one second before he was due to speak to you after the break, I just shouted, "Bogies!" That's why.
0: I feel sorry for Will. Such juveniles to my left.
3: Yeah, Trey, it's fair to say we don't always agree, but I agree with you wholeheartedly there. Absolutely
12: don't
3: childish behaviour.
12: We'll start with and, himself as the royal
0: he
12: we.
0: He is applauding.
3: And Cooper, our wonderful editor, has said, "I also agree wholeheartedly, Will." Cooper also does wonderful work for us. A shout out to him as well on the fifth birthday. Let's go to our next conversation. As birth rates fall across much of the developed world, governments and public figures are increasingly encouraging people to have children. But a small growing movement is pushing in the opposite direction. Antinatalists believe that bringing new life into the world is morally wrong, arguing that existence inevitably involves suffering and that no one can consent to being born. I guess that's technically correct, I suppose. The question is having children a selfish act? To discuss this, I'm pleased to welcome social commentator Lewis McClatchy. Lewis, lovely to see you once again. What do you make of the antinatalist movement?
4: this was an article in the Times with three young women who were calling mothers selfish. Now, if anyone has ever met a mother or been pregnant themselves, carried a child in their body for 9 months, given up their resources, their time, and their money to raise the next generation into responsible citizens and leaders, how anyone can get away with calling someone selfish for doing that is really beyond the pale. I mean, having children is probably one of the most honouring as things that somebody can do with their life. And I think mothers are not given enough recognition. And we see the birth rate falling across Britain. There will be more deaths than births this year, according to most estimates. And women don't get the credit and the encouragement and support that they need to embrace motherhood. Don't get the credit and the encouragement and support that they need to embrace motherhood.
3: It's more complicated, you know, if we want to try and increase

0: bribery at really double down and ensuring that women have cars that they need if they have a certain number of children, and tax-free after 4 children, I believe. And that is encouraging, and it has seen some progress, but in all honesty, not quite as much progress as the Hungarian government would have liked to see by this point. And I do think there's a large element that's also social and cultural. Young women are not encouraged to have children. As we go through sex ed in school, we're told not to have babies, but we're never kind of encouraged or educated about what to do when we do want to start a family. You know, with all the pop culture that comes in, the shows that we grow up watching, we're kind of told that motherhood is for old and boring and non-glamorous people, and if we want to be cool, we want to be like Carrie Bradshaw, living the life in New York or London, and not being tied down with children. And of course, children come with huge sacrifices, but I don't think we're seeing enough of the benefits of the beauty that they bring as well, just translated into the culture that we consume on TikTok or reading magazines, particularly in the women's sector.
1: Lois, I think that's so interesting. So I'm in my day job a GP, and obviously I see women who have left it into their late 30s who want to get pregnant, and it becomes much harder. And I've seen the heartache that goes with that. But I do think that the messages that women are getting are so conflicting nowadays, from the you can have everything and leave it till your 40s to have a baby, all the way through to articles in the papers all of the time about how being a mother was the worst thing I ever did, having children, like these antenatalists, is a selfish thing because the world is so bad, that, you know, being a mother ruins your career. So the messaging that we're giving women all of the time brings them to this pinch point when it's often too late. Do you not think that we need to suddenly tell women, actually, stop thinking about if you can afford to have a baby, because if you did that, you'll never have one. Because mothers cope. Once you've got a baby, you cope, you manage, and it's the most joyous thing you can ever do, I found.
0: I think that's right. And the IVF industry is booming right now because there are so many women who grew up in had their 20s and 30s in the last kind of decade or so, are hitting their early 40s, suddenly realizing that CEO office job is not as fulfilling as it might have been back when they were younger. And actually, they do want a family around them and to experience those relationships. But now that the industry and now that the culture has kind of encouraged us to leave childbearing too late, it sells motherhood back to us at a premium. IVF is incredibly expensive. And as you'll know, as a GP, actually the chances of it's working are far lower than
1: very
0: most
1: low.
0: People.
1: Yeah, like 20%.
0: That's right, especially for women approaching 40 or over 40. It's incredibly low. So you're talking about an incredible physical ordeal, a huge expense, and a very low likelihood of working. And I don't think that is discussed or talked about. We see IVF adverts in the tube frequently and targeted on social media and Instagram, and nobody talks about that dark edge of it where it's unlikely to work. And I think you actually picked up on a really important point. If we think that we have to be ready for children, we never ever will be, especially, you know, our culture, we have an extended adolescence. I think most of us don't feel like we're old enough ever. And yet, you know, for generations, women undertook this and brought it on in their stride. And actually, you know, my grandmother grew up in a house with 7 kids and about 1 bedroom, I think. You know, women have managed to power through in all sorts of situations. And in fact, I think, you know, our expectations of life sometimes are a little bit higher than is realistic. And we can power through and we can make a way. And we need to be encouraged to be thinking about that instead.
2: Troy?
3: Yeah, I just find it quite interesting because obviously, you know, people in the global south are also facing economic hardship way more than those in the global north, but they're still having way more kids. What is it that's unique about these more advanced economies, for instance, that makes people not want to have kids? Because everyone is suffering at the moment. What do you think it is culturally? What is so different about your, you know, South Korea's, Japan, Northern Europe? What is it? What's going on?
0: Yeah, well, do you know what's interesting is in countries like Nigeria, where the birth rate is very high, and most women say they want 7, 8, and 9 kids, that if you record happiness levels in those countries, studies show that people are extremely happy in the global south. They have a higher life satisfaction. Whereas if you look at countries like Scandinavia, even Britain, our happiness or assessment of our own happiness in our lives is much, much lower, even though we have this material wealth. And we have less, we're more atomized. We have less family relations around us. And I think there is an element where, you know, these relationships are, sounds like a cheesy point, but the value of those in our mental health, in our social lives,

0: is far greater, really, than the value of this material wealth. And as you look across at the West, you know, we have mental health crises, loneliness. There was a study up in Scotland a couple of weeks ago that showed that the younger generation are lonelier than ever. One third of people are living in single adult households. You know, we're not meant to be living in this kind of atomized environment, and it's really taking a toll on our mental health.
1: I did find it quite ironic today reading the stories of one of the antinatalists who, by her own admission, is very well off, has got a very good job, earns a lot of money, and feels it's too selfish to give someone else a life that she has been given and make the most of. It's just quite an ironic position to be in.
0: That's right. And, you know, it's one of the points they made was that people suffer. And yes, of course, life is colourful and there's ups and there's downs. But to think that we could live a life without suffering, and that suffering makes someone's life completely not worth living, is a very dark thought indeed. You know, I think we can all think back through struggles that we've had in the past, and actually we've come out stronger for it, or we've met incredible people through it. And, you know, we're a culture that's very afraid of getting hurt, or having our feelings hurt. And it is, you know, life can be tough, it's certain, but it doesn't make it not worth living. And in fact, the life that we experience today, comparatively to previous generations, is far easier to cope with.
2: Hear, hear. Lewis, thank you very much for joining us this evening.
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2: Welcome back to the Saturday 5 Extra. Well, on the fifth birthday of GB News, we've been reflecting during the Saturday 5 Extra some of our favourite memories over the course of the show, and in some of our favourite GB News memories more generally. And our editor, Cooper, has been working away feverishly in the background to bring like those to you. Let's bring you another one coming up now.
1: It's my tantrum. I'll never compete with that. So, Nicki Minaj has decided that... yeah, and I even said... Ninja, you said Minaj. Nicki Minaj.
3: I think Renee's about to have a trigger tantrum myself.
1: I was a tantrum.
3: Trey. Ninja, sorry.
1: Trey, your glasses are steaming up.
3: It's all gone wrong.
13: Okay, my tantrum is somebody upset about
3: it. Just play the video. Just play it. Roll the video.
2: The great Nicki Minaj bringing Trey Lowe to tears.
13: Oh God, that's just too much.
2: And he may be off once again.
3: And sometimes our biggest the moments when you totally lose it are off camera.
1: Yes.
3: When somebody says something really stupid.
13: Oh God.
3: Or we realise that one of us has accidentally swore.
1: I mean, we mustn't ever forget when Alex Armstrong introduced a story about a country.
13: And goodness me.
2: And just to be safe, as I believe it was me or someone who was safe at that particular time. Apologies if anyone misinterpreted what Renee just said.
3: I think he was calling Keir Starmer.
2: Yeah, well, okay. Let's move on.
1: You can't see is Alex Armstrong.
2: Oh, geez, the team is turning it on the fifth birthday. Things are getting strength to strength. But it makes you think, I don't think things have always been quite this slick. I'm going to take you back to the 25th of March, 2023, the very first episode of the Saturday Five.
14: It's Saturday night and this is the Saturday Five, a brand new show on GB News. I'm Darren Grimes along with Albie Amancona, Dominique Samuels, Emily Carver and Benjamin Butterworth. Tonight, I'll be rubbishing this balmy plan not to prosecute climate extremists. Albie?
15: I will be telling you why Rishi Sunak is going to win the Conservatives a historic fifth term.
3: He looks about 12 years old. Yeah, and every
1: just a wee Ben.
2: Yeah, and to confirm, yes, things have definitely got slicker since that slightly awkward first show. But it is great that Darren is still with us, albeit sporadically when he decides to grace us with his presence. Benjamin Butterworth still around the channel. Renee, how much after 25 March 2023? When did you enter the piece?
1: 2 years ago, so 24. Yeah.
2: Yeah.
1: 24, and we were still on the chairs in the front,
2: which we have established have been ditched, not for any great conspiratorial reason, but because they were very uncomfortable.
1: But because of those chairs, I did get somebody, one of the viewers, to donate £100 to Comic Relief for showing my heels off.
3: I want to go on the sofa.
2: Yeah, I want to go in the time we have left. GBN updates again. That wonderful page have given us their favourite moment. Let's have a look. We don't have it, but if you are... But at the same time, I strongly suggest you all follow them on social media so you can see it for yourselves. Kai, I don't believe I've asked you for a favourite GB News memory. There's so much beaver content, I'm sure it probably
3: is. It has to be one of those. Well, didn't Emma have one about me dressing up as Santa Claus and buying everybody gifts?
16: I think it was Mrs. Claus, was it not?
3: It was Mrs. Claus. It was a Santa dress.
2: All right, the team is working away. We do have that clip. Let's have a look.
17: Well, Grumpy Granddad has just messaged in, my friends, and he says, Willie is looking a bit flushed tonight. I hope he doesn't get overexcited. It might get messy.
16: I'll sit you next to
17: him. Well, yes, you've got quite.
3: At least you're wearing white.
17: And Peter says, how much white, Alex? Peter says, how much whiter are your teeth going to go, Darren?
3: Well, better ask Willie.
17: Yeah. That's Phil. Right, okay, before this descends into total farce, I'm going to ask Dr. Renee to take it away.
2: I can confirm Darren hasn't matured since that point. That is all we have time for. And what a lovely way to reflect on the fifth birthday of GB News. Once again, I think if there is something which is a thread that runs through all of those memories, it is that you are there with us and you make this show what it is. It is only appropriate that on the fifth birthday we go to one of the most beloved members of the Saturday Five. Alex Armstrong, what do you have for us?
3: Ah, the memories. Thank you, guys. Yes, I'm back. I look a bit like a Italian tomato. I do appreciate that. But look, we're going to have some fun tonight. It is our fifth birthday, and I have a massive show lined up for you. We'll be talking about the pro-Palestine protesters who've been locked up after their violence. I'm sure the left have been sent into a rage over the last 48 hours. A 12-year-old axe-wielding girl from Dundee. Do you remember her? Well, she's been vindicated. I'll tell you all about that. And Owen Jones, who's been attacking me on Twitter, thinks you all need to get help. So perfect therapy is to join me in just a few minutes' time.
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18: 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Welcome to your GB News weather update from the Met Office. High pressure continues to build into Sunday, so lots of dry weather on its way, though perhaps a bit cloudier tomorrow compared to conditions we've seen today. Though it's very much been a north-south split in our weather, high pressure clinging on to the south, bringing mostly dry, settled conditions here. But at times, low pressure has brought in some cloud, some showers across the north. Now, as high pressure continues to build, most of these showers will ease away, becoming confined mostly to northern parts of Scotland through the course of the night. And elsewhere, we'll see a mix of cloud, also some clearer skies. Winds lightening off as well. Most towns and cities in the low double digits, though in some rural areas under the clearest skies, we could get down to the mid-single figures, so feeling a little bit cooler and fresher in these areas. So to start the day across Scotland, like I say, there will still be some showers lingering across parts of the north, a bit more cloud here. Much lighter winds, though still a fair breeze around eastern coasts of Scotland. Across southern areas of Scotland, northern England, a mix of cloud and also some clearer skies, but plenty of cloud across Northern Ireland. This could be thick enough to produce some very light outbreaks of rain. And it's a fairly similar picture elsewhere across England and Wales. Some cloud, some bright, if not sunny spells at times. Now this stretch of cloud across central areas of the country could be thick enough to produce some light showers through the course of the day, but they should be mostly isolated. Many areas will see a dry, settled day, but a mix of cloud across the skies could create hazier spells of sunshine. Feeling very warm in the sunshine, particularly across the southwest. Highs could get to around 25 to 26 degrees Celsius here. Now heading into Monday, once again, lots of dry, settled weather, some sunshine to come. That's away from the southwest, though, some heavy bands of showers starting to move across into Wales, southern and southwest England. We may even hear the odd rumble of thunder, and there'll still be some showers into next week, though temperatures will increase day by day, so still feeling very warm in the sunshine.
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0: 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UK only. Entrance must be 18 or over. Lines close at 4 p.m. on the 26th of June. This is a network giveaway. Entries will be pooled. 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
2: Good evening, it's 9 o'clock. I'm Alex Armstrong. Tonight on the show, well, they smashed the spine of an innocent officer with a sledgehammer, drove a van into a building, and did it all openly in support of a proscribed terrorist organisation. That's right. Now the far left think it's a miscarriage of justice. How deranged are they?
34: Misinformation flies around the world like wildfire. That this young girl was defending her sister from a migrant who wanted to sexually assault her.
2: Right, do you remember the Dundee girl with the axe? Do you remember that? Remember you were told by the police and by left-wing politicians and the establishment media that her defence was misinformation? Well, guess what? I've got the bombshell truth tonight. Also,
35: every lesson will link back to cultural diversity. We'll do unconscious bias on every single topic we do. So whether it's drink driving or whether it's stop and search, it's, you know, implemented throughout the whole course.
2: Police spent 46 constable salaries on DEI and have quietly adopted the far-left policy of equity to ensure migrants get a leg up. Is this what they think equality really means? Plus, yeah, this is damning. Belfast houses more asylum seekers per capita than almost anywhere else in the United Kingdom, according to official figures. I'll also be joined by a Northern Irish politician who was asked by the BBC if the riots were racist. And
36: I sort of don't like the phrase changes in lifestyle. We're going to have better lives for people in the net zero world.
1: God help us all, Ed Miliband is being lined up to be Chancellor under an Andy Burnham government. And what's his latest great idea? Well, let me put it this way. You can say goodbye to your underfloor heating. Also, Tommy Robinson is set to debate Islam at the Oxford Union despite outrage from the left. Why shouldn't he be allowed to take part in debate? And in other news, you'd think Keir Starmer would at least pretend to look happy attending what is probably his last ever Trooping the Colour. I mean, there it is over there, isn't it? Have a look at that. He's not happy, is he? On my panel tonight, Reform UK's London mayoral candidate Leila Cunningham is here, campaigns director at the Taxpayers Alliance William Yarwood, and political commentator Seb Salik is here too. Listen, I've got a massive show lined up for you on our fifth anniversary, but first, we're going to get your news with the brilliant Bethany Elsie.

0: Alex, thank you. Good evening. Your top stories from the GB newsroom at 3 minutes past nine. President Donald Trump insists a deal to end the war with Iran will be signed tomorrow and that the Strait of Hormuz will be reopened, but Iran says it won't. It's after Pakistan's prime minister said a peace deal to end the war is closer than ever before. Shehbaz Sharif says Pakistan has been involved in intense mediation efforts and that a deal could be signed within the next 24 hours. The Prime Minister has vowed to publish a new defence investment plan ahead of next month's NATO summit. It comes after a turbulent week for the government, marked by the resignation of the Defence Secretary, John Healey, and growing criticism over Britain's military spending and defence preparedness. NATO's Secretary General has welcomed the increased investment as an important contribution to the alliance and to meeting the increased threats from around the globe. Some breaking news in the last half an hour. Resident doctors in England have called off strike action after the government made a new offer, which will now be put to its members. They were set to stage a four-day walkout from Monday morning, the 16th round of strike action since 2023. But the British Medical Association says a last-minute offer has now been made. Around 3,000 people attended an anti-racism rally in Belfast following days of unrest in the city. The Together Against Hate protest took place outside City Hall this afternoon after days of violent demonstrations were sparked by a knife attack. Stephen Ogilvie lost an eye and suffered deep cuts to its head, face and back when he was attacked by a Sudanese man. 23 people have been arrested over the disorder that followed. 17 of those have been charged. Gun salutes and a full military procession. Thousands gather on the Mall to celebrate the King's official birthday. More than 1,000 soldiers, hundreds of horses and marching bands were involved in Trooping the Colour, the largest royal event in the calendar. Steeped in pageantry and tradition, the annual event attracts people from all over the world. The crowds cheered as King Charles, Queen Camilla and the Prince and Princess of Wales stepped onto the Buckingham Palace balcony before the finale, which saw the famous Red Arrows roar overhead in a dazzling flypast. And thousands of Scotland fans have travelled to the US to watch their country's first World Cup match since 1998. The Tartan Army will play Haiti at the Boston Stadium at 9 p.m. local time. That's 2 a.m. in the UK. Some say they've spent their life savings to be there.
1: I've spent the kids' inheritance and they're not f***ing happy about it. First time in 28 years we've qualified, so there's no way we're not going to miss it. There's no way we're going to miss it. I've never seen so many kilts, actually, in all my life. When I go to Scotland, I've not seen so many kilts as I've done here. Everybody's just getting into it, and it's absolutely brilliant.
0: Good luck to them. You're up to date. I'll be back at 10 o'clock.
2: A 12-year-old Scottish girl pulled out a knife and axe to defend her little sister after a Bulgarian pervert, Ilya Belov, approached four young girls saying, "Hello, sexy, I'll show you a good time." Well, he pushed the 12-year-old to the ground and assaulted her. His sister, Nadezhda, dragged and assaulted a 13-year-old girl, and only then did the girl produce any weapons, shouting, "Don't effing touch her. She's effing 12. Belov filmed it himself and tried to play the victim card when he posted the video. The story, of course, went viral around the world. And here's what former SNP First Minister Humza Yousaf said at the time.
3: But of course, Elon Musk, Tommy Robinson, and others, sympathisers of the far right, begin to spread misinformation that flies around the world like wildfire, that this young girl was defending her sister from a migrant who wanted to sexually assault her. And of course, that's why we needed all Pakistanis, Muslims, and people of colour out of this country, was then what was followed on. Of course, none of that was true. The police put out a statement yesterday saying that a Bulgarian couple, so European migrants, were approached by the youths, not the other way around.
2: Well, that's a shame for putting that video out, because that pervert you were quick to defend, Hamza, Ilya Belov, has now been found guilty, and so has his sister, who aided him. Scottish police called this story misinformation when it first came out. The BBC and The Guardian said there was no evidence for the allegations, citing the police. Politicians implied the girl was a liar. Anyone who questioned the narrative was smeared as racist and far right, weren't they? And after the conviction, of course, Chief Superintendent Elaine Logue admitted this. I recognise the initial information did not fully reflect the situation. So the police spread misinformation about this story. Am I getting that right? Is that what happened? Well, John Swinney, now First Minister, of course, also indulged in a little bit of misinformation at the time.
4: But what is very important is that Police Scotland have issued a warning about deliberate misinformation that is being used to stoke up fear and alarm in our communities. And I am concerned about that, and everybody should be concerned about that.
2: Well, look, we all know what really happened, don't we? The establishment rushed to protect their political narrative over, they put it over, innocent children. People like Hamza Yousaf wanted to make it all about the far right and anti-migrant misinformation, as they'd call it, when people were making the criticism were right all along, weren't they? They weren't far right, they were just right. This is all reminiscent of the same attitude that led to the cover-up of Pakistani rape gangs, if you ask me. And it's the same DEI-infected institutions as well, isn't it? The same anti-white racism that saw innocent girls as the criminals, once again, and dangerous migrants as the victims. It is another example of two-tier policing, two-tier media, two-tier politicians being exposed once again. When will they learn that the truth will always catch up to them? Let's talk about this with my panel tonight. Reform UK's London mayoral candidate, Leila Cunningham, campaigns director at the Taxpayers Alliance, William Yarwood, and political commentator, Sebastian Salek. Leila, I'll start with you. This story, when it first came out, the left were so quick to jump on people questioning the narrative. They were questioning what they had seen, that video that had been put up online, and they were all smeared. There was so many people smeared by left-wing politicians. Now they've got videos come out, the truth has come out. They all look really stupid, don't they?
5: And I wonder if they're going to apologise to the young girl and then everyone that they smeared. Well, what's funny, you say that the truth will always come out. Well, will it? Now they want to censor everything we have on our phone, has to go, you know, in times of civil unrest. You know, the online safety bill that was meant to protect children, well, it's not actually protecting children. It's censoring this kind of information and protecting the government from the public. And we have to fight it with everything we can. I mean, awful that that girl was smeared like that. People who said everything about it. How many stories? It's kind of the same situation with Henry Novak.
2: Yeah. Again, you're all wrong. This is coming from the police, who I can't understand why the CCTV footage they saw was different from the one that was seen by the court. But the court has obviously looked at this, and they said about this guy's defence, they said it was implausible, in so many words, Will, implausible about when it came to him defending himself against these little girls. That was what he was saying. They were attacking him.
6: Yeah, and it's also him trying to play the victim, right? You know, trying to get out of this in any way he possibly can. And I actually agree with Leila. I want every politician, every individual from the BBC, from The Guardian, from other news outlets to actually retract what they said and apologise.
5: Yeah.
6: Apologise straight up.
2: Yeah.
6: Because also they talk about disinformation. It was that lot who were spreading disinformation about this issue instead of waiting for the facts to come out and the courts to make its decision. Yeah. And they constantly say people on the right do that kind of stuff all the time. Yeah. But actually, these guys are just as bad as the people they claim to be spreading disinformation.
5: But we don't spread disinformation.
6: Yeah, well, of course not.
2: Seb, I'll put this over to you, because I think the biggest problem with this story is that as soon as anyone suggested that the migrant actually was not the victim, he was the criminal. They were smeared. I'm seeing these tweets all day long. People, they're surfacing from a year ago now, where people were calling people racist, far right, and it's that smearing that really inflames the tension of the situation. That's what I take massive issue with. I also take issue with the fact that the police seem to choose when they want to intervene on cases. They chose to intervene in this case to release information to the public that said these stories you're putting out is misinformation. But they don't do that with many other cases, and that's why people are, again, talking about two-tier policing, two-tier politics, which I think is causing a massive division in our society.
7: I mean, look, firstly, I'm glad that the truth has come out and that justice has taken its course in this way. It would have been terrible if that hadn't happened and we'd seen a miscarriage, which would have been awful. Look, I think that division is already there. It's not being caused by stories like this. It's being inflamed by them. I'm very careful about talking about the left does this, the right says this, because you have to be specific. You have to call out people or groups of people. You can't talk about broad swathes of ideology. Yes, there will have been individuals who jumped to conclusions and got it wrong. I think there's a big lesson in here there for all of us, especially those of us who come on television and commentate on issues that are often playing out, to make sure we get our facts straight. And look, I think the Henry Novak case was a good example of that as well, because we didn't really know what happened at the beginning, yet we were all trying to pass judgment.
2: What do you make of it, Leila?
5: How long was she accused of being? How long was he accused?
2: Until the court made their judgment. So,
5: right, so
2: from the moment
5: she
2: was charged with weapons, with a carrying offence of weapons. And I will say this to anyone watching: we don't condone any children carrying weapons.
5: No, no.
2: Anybody carrying a knife. I've made that really clear when I was talking about the Henry Novak case. Nobody should walk around with weapons. But of course, the story here is about a man who approached these girls, made sexualized comments about them, and then of course he's been charged with being the aggressor here, not the girl.
5: I think that. The problem is that politicians try and manipulate the truth to suit an ideology or to suit a narrative. And that's really dangerous, because we really want politicians to just look at the facts and state them how they are. We're so divided right now. Mm. You know, the left somehow see everything through the lens of race and unfairness. And it's got to stop. You've got to see that a young girl was potentially assaulted by a migrant, and that's not a narrative. These things do happen. Migrants are coming into the country and sexually assaulting young girls. It's not a narrative. It is led by data. It is not a prejudice. It is not being bigoted. It is led by factual data that we see. And I think it's about time that the left, or whoever, left or not, you're right. Mm. It's about time that politicians that deny this truth and call anyone who calls it out as racist or bigoted, they've got to stop. They've got to acknowledge
7: See then how you're doing exactly what you've just warned against. You said we mustn't wield these cases to serve our narratives, and you've used this story to jump off and to make a point about how migrants are coming and attacking or raping people. That's wrong.
5: No, it's not, because it's true.
7: But all people, sadly, of all races and all colours and all beliefs, attack and rape people. Yeah. That's really upsetting, but it is just
5: You're wrong to zero in on a particular group of people. And one of those groups are migrants. Will you admit or no?
7: Yes, I'm saying specifically all people, which includes migrants and includes not migrants.
5: Not all people. I don't sexually assault young girls.
7: No, but people from all groups do.
5: Some are more prevalent than others, and some don't have to be in the country.
7: Okay, so who are you saying is particularly prevalent?
5: Well, I'm attacking people who are let into this country, offered everything that we are, welcomed into this country, and they feel that they have the right to sexually assault young
7: girls.
5: I would
7: agree about that. It's obviously wrong.
5: Well,
7: But to turn this into a political point, we agree on that, but you're trying to turn this into a political
5: point. What political point am I turning it?
7: What I understand you're saying is that therefore we must be hostile towards migrants, or we must limit migrants, or...
5: Yes, we must limit migrants.
7: Why, though?
5: Because we have migrants that come into this country that feel that they can sexually assault young girls. And that is wrong.
7: But why must all migrants lose out as a result of those horrible minority?
5: Illegal migrants, for sure, must not come in. But we do not have an effective filtering system, and we've let in men who sexually assault young girls. That's it. And the sooner you admit it and we stop it, perhaps the country will be less divisive.
7: But the problem is, some of these people... Go on.
2: I just want to bring Will back into the conversation and talk about two-tier policing as well, right? Because we can get into a very, very long debate about migration.
7: Go down
2: and actually, I want to talk... The broader... The
8: broader strokes here is about the hypocrisy. It's about different treatment of people.
6: Yeah.
8: And again, I think this is another two-tier policing case, in my opinion. The police decided to release information at the time. They don't do that with many cases where they say this is misinformation. They don't do that very often. They have done it on this case. They also were prejudiced against the young girl. They because of their statements early on in the case, it led to a bunch of politicians coming out going, oh, you're all racist and bigoted far right. Is this a case, again, of two-tier policing? Does it show that the DEI virus is so deep inside that institution it goes back years?
6: Well, it's not just deep inside the public sector institution of the police, it's deep inside the public sector more broadly. I mean, due to the Equality Act and due to various pieces of legislation passed by the last Conservative government, loads of public sector organisations have equity laws, they have inclusion practices. There's obviously been an explosion in EDI officers across the public sector, in Whitehall, in the police. And of course, that makes them think and act in a certain way. And also, even if the public sector workers, in any case, don't want to act in that kind of way, the laws that are in place and the pressures that are put upon them makes them act in that way, even if they don't want to. So I think it is deeply embedded, Alex, and I think actually in order to get back to an equal and fair treatment under the law or in, you know, the healthcare service or whatever it might be, I think actually a lot of this stuff needs to be ripped out from top to bottom.
8: Yeah, and I think this is the point, right? Everyone wants to live in a society where we're all equals.
6: Yeah.
8: And I believe in equality, not equity. I think equity gives certain groups more privilege than others, and you can't have equality if you have equity. It doesn't work that way. Is this the part of the ideological problem inside institutions that I think it obviously existed under the Tories as well, so I'm just as critical about them as that, but it does thrive mostly from left-wing ideology, where certain groups should get privileges because of their skin colour, their race, their background, which is identity politics at the end of the day.
7: So I do believe in equity rather than equality.
8: Why do you believe that?
7: Because people start from different places in life. And
8: you think so?
7: Of course they
8: do. You don't think that a white working class kid and a brown working class kid have the same similar life?
7: They have similar experiences in that they're both working class, but they have different experiences in that one person might be treated differently based on the colour of their skin.
5: But you're assuming that they all do. That brown, white, working class person might have lived a perfectly reasonable life.
7: Oh, of course they could. But if you ask most brown people, they would tell you that they've had experiences that were negative because of the colour of their skin.
5: And if you ask most white working class people, they feel that they've been left behind now.
8: Well, that's the point, right?
5: Two wrongs don't make a right.
7: Sure, but that is more of a societal issue rather than an ethnic one.
5: No, it is right now, it is a legislative one, in that we are deprioritising the rights of white working class.
7: I understand that, but what I'm trying to say is that white working class people are very unlikely to have had racist abuse.
5: No, but they might have had why? That's the problem. We assume that racism flows only one way, and a white working class person must always be the oppressor and never
7: a victim. Well, the sad reality is never, in a dominant white country,
5: and never a victim of racism. This is the problem. White people can suffer from racism. Can you say that? Can you admit that?
7: I think it's incredibly rare in this country.
5: Do you now?
7: In a majority white country, you are the default if you are white, if you are man or straight, or whatever else.
8: I've got to leave it there, but I think just my final thoughts on that, and you're obviously very entitled to your opinion, we are a free speech channel, that my thoughts on that are that we're seeing now because of equity, we're seeing the reversal, the pendulum has swung too far. That's led to cases like Henry Novick, where they didn't believe he'd been stabbed, I think because he was white. That's my interpretation of it. And I think this little girl wasn't believed because she was a white little girl. And I think, again, if you go back to the Pakistani rape gangs, same situation there. And I believe you cannot treat people, some groups, more privileged than others, because all you do is create more inequality.
7: But why is why is the consequence of that, let's scrap all DEI?
8: Because we could just be equals. I think most of
7: But we aren't.
8: We're not now.
7: In a hypothetical world, that would be beautiful.
5: You're saying we should never be equal. We should see conduct, not colour.
7: I'm not saying that.
8: All right, well, look, I've got to leave it there because we've already run over and I'm going to get told off. I've only been on my Thursday back up on it. I'm getting told off enough as it is. Right, time now for the Great British Giveaway. You know the prize, £76,543.21 in tax-free cash. Here's the details.
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10: 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UK only. Entrance must be 18 or over. Lines close at 4 p.m. on the 26th of June. This is a network giveaway. Entries will be pooled. Please check the closing time if listening or watching on demand. Good luck.
11: All right, have you braced yourself? Have you had a breather? Because guess what? Could Ed Miliband, the man who wants to ban under floor eating, be making his way into number 11? But next...
12: Every lesson will link back to cultural diversity. We'll do unconscious bias on every single topic we do. So whether it's drink driving or whether it's stop and search, it's, you know, implemented throughout the whole course.
11: I mean, it's really good timing that we've been talking about, you know, two-tier policing, isn't it? Because one police force has spent the equivalent salary of 46 constables on DEI. Have our police forces been completely captured by this ideology? That's what we're debating next here on the show on Alex Armstrong tonight, only on GB News, of course.
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17: 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The Tartan Army have come out in their numbers in Boston, Massachusetts, for their first appearance at a World Cup since 1998. Speaking ahead of the contest, head coach Steve Clark said, "It's great to be here, but we also want to do something special. 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That's the latest sport." 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
11: Welcome back, everybody. I took a week off and it feels like I've been away forever. It's a really, really, really, really weird feeling and I can't even talk. There you go. But look, we were just talking about two-tier policing and that leads me on to this debate we're going to have tonight, because we're asking, have the police been completely captured by diversity, equity and inclusion? The issue of diversity training within policing has come under intense scrutiny following the murder of student Henry Novak in Southampton. Of course, after he was arrested and handcuffed as he lay dying while his Sikh attacker was initially treated as a victim. And now it's been revealed that West Yorkshire Police had a 19-strong diversity team made up of both uniformed officers and civilian staff, with, get this, more than 1.4 million taxpayer pounds spent on salaries and training. To put that into perspective, that's the equivalent cost of employing around 46 police constables. Can the police do their job when they're worried about DEI? So we're now joined by Director for Change England, Kunle Aludo, and Labour activist Aisha Ali Khan. Kunle, thank you very much, both of you, for joining me. Kunle, I'll start with you. I guess many people, we're having this debate so regularly in Britain about two-tier policing. And the biggest worry people have is when they hear the words equity, what that means is to basically give privileges to minority groups or to different groups of people that perhaps aren't white. And that creates an imbalance. That's what many people feel DEI does. What do you make of it all?
0: I think there's been a big focus on more recent events, but we have to, I think, strip it back to the original McPherson report, which actually described the police as institutionally racist. It's quite logical that the police, having faced that, would want to actually make improvements. But I think that the kind of consequences of that followed through with the Black Lives Matter process, we're now seeing that the stick, it seems, has been bent too far in the other direction. And in fact, it appears to a certain extent they have been captured by DEI initiatives, which, let's be honest, even in the Telegraph article, it doesn't actually explain and highlight what the actual impact of all that resource has actually made. And so to get a balanced picture, I think we also need to look at that as well. It's quite sensible that police want to improve their relations with how they interact with the public and that there should be some forms of training. But the levels of expenditure that we saw in West Yorkshire are extraordinary.
11: Yeah. Yeah, Aisha, of course, lovely to see you again. I'll put this over to you because I think Kunle hit the nail on the head. I don't think anyone is surprised that there was racism in the police in the past. I think we can all agree that that's a bad thing. We don't want it. But is the pendulum swung so far in the other direction now that you're actually starting to see, you know, perhaps unconscious bias against white people because of the training, because of all of the overindulgent people in DEI? Is that where we're headed now? Is that a dangerous route?
1: No, I don't think we're anywhere near that point, Alex. And I read the same article, the Telegraph article today. And I just want to say that if you actually look, because I am from West Yorkshire, I live in Keighley, and I've had lots of dealings with the local police force, and they've been absolutely brilliant, actually. And if you actually look, West Yorkshire Police serves 2.35 million people. So the idea that you have 19 posts, which actually have now been reduced to 12 posts of jobs related to DEI, that's a tiny, tiny number. And the fact that 1.5 million or so has been spent, we don't know over what period of time that is. And I think it's wrong.
11: I think it's 2024, 2025, that period of time. I believe it is.
1: Thank you, Alex. I think it's wrong to argue that we don't need DEI. I mean, if you look at what I grew up, we had Bradford riots in 1995 and then 2000, six years later, 2001. And there was actually very little trust in the police force. We had to have, you know, conversations. Even recent incidents that have happened, the far right have come to Yorkshire a number of occasions. And we actually have very good relations now after all these years because of initiatives like DEI training and obviously people coming forward and sharing their experiences and turning to the police for help, which was not the case 20, 30, 40, 50 years ago.
11: Okay.
1: So I think it's really wrong, Alex, to say that this is completely a waste of time, it hasn't achieved anything, when actually it has. I feel a lot safer. I feel when I can, I mean, obviously I've had to call the police a few times for help and they've always turned up and I just can't thank them enough.
11: Yeah, what do you make of that, Kunle?
0: I think that the quality of policing has changed over the last 25 years.
1: For the better.
0: When I was growing up, I experienced a lot of police harassment, stop and search, etc. The police that we have today are far removed from those times. And they've been through not just the mill, but been through a whole range of different experiences, and it's a whole new generation of officers. So the quality in terms of the type of training they should be getting, I think should also reflect that. And instead of actually starting from a negative standpoint, we should be actually looking at how things have improved and how things have got better. That's not to say that it's perfect. Yeah. Stop and search is still remarkably biased in terms of the numbers of people from minorities that are engaged in it. We still have incidents like the information covered in the Casey report. We also had, you know, the police station undercover work that was done by journalists, which exposed a lot of wrongdoing. But I would still argue, as somebody who works in the race equality field, things have improved immeasurably.
11: All right. Okay, both of you, thank you so much. Kunle, Aisha, so good to see you both. Thank you for joining me on the show tonight. A spokesman for West Yorkshire Police said the force had reduced the number of DEI roles by approximately 7 since the figures were published. And before we go to the break, I just want to give a shout out to GB News regular Adam Brooks. You'll all be familiar with him. He has won his boxing match against Raheem Pardesi via a unanimous decision. Adam, absolutely superb, mate. I can't wait to have you back on the show. We'll celebrate sometime soon. Next.
2: I sort of don't like the phrase changes in lifestyle. We're going to have better lives for people in the net zero world.
11: Yeah, well, he wants to ban your underfloor heating. That's what he does. And your towel rails. That's coming up next. Is he on the way to number 11? I hope not. He's coming up next.
3: I hope we haven't forgotten anything.
4: 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I tick that box.
3: Yeah, but remember what you forgot last year.
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6: Whilst there's plenty of summer sunshine across much of southern Europe tomorrow, it's not fine and sunny everywhere. There's some showery rain affecting parts of Turkey, a few showers across southern Greece and around some of the islands, mostly dry for Italy and into France as well. But we do have rain currently across western parts of Spain and Portugal, and that is going to feed its way eastwards as we go through tomorrow as well. Looking into next week, and well, there's plenty of sunshine on the cards. Bye-bye.
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7: Hello there, good evening. Welcome to your GB News weather update from the Met Office. High pressure continues to build into Sunday, so lots of dry weather on its way, though perhaps a bit cloudier tomorrow compared to conditions we've seen today. There has very much been a north-south split in our weather, high pressure clinging on to the south, bringing mostly dry, settled conditions here. But at times, low pressure has brought in some cloud, some showers across the north. Now, as high pressure continues to build, most of these showers will ease away, becoming confined mostly to northern parts of Scotland through the course of the night. And elsewhere, we'll see a mix of cloud, also some clearer skies. Winds lightening off as well. Most towns and cities in the low double digits, though in some rural areas under the clearest skies, we could get down to the mid-single figures, so feeling a little bit cooler and fresher in these areas. So to start the day across Scotland, like I say, there will still be some showers lingering across parts of the north, a bit more cloud here. Much lighter winds, though still a fair breeze around eastern coasts of Scotland. Across southern areas of Scotland, northern England, a mix of cloud and also some clearer skies, but plenty of cloud across Northern Ireland. This could be thick enough to produce some very light outbreaks of rain. And it's a fairly similar picture elsewhere across England and Wales. Some cloud, some bright, if not sunny spells at times. Now this stretch of cloud across central areas of the country could be thick enough to produce some light showers through the course of the day, but they should be mostly isolated. Many areas will see a dry, settled day, but a mix of cloud across the skies could create hazier spells of sunshine. Feeling very warm in the sunshine, particularly across the southwest. Highs could get to around 25 to 26 degrees Celsius here. Now heading into Monday, once again, lots of dry, settled weather, some sunshine to come. That's away from the southwest, though, some heavy bands of showers starting to move across into Wales, southern and southwest England. We may even hear the odd rumble of thunder, and there'll still be some showers into next week, though temperatures will increase day by day, so still feeling very warm in the sunshine.
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1: Welcome back to Alex Armstrong Tonight. Well, as you know, part of the government's latest drive towards net zero, Ed Miliband, our favourite Minister, Secretary of State, is working on proposals to ban underfloor heating and towel rails. Yes, you heard me right. New energy efficiency rules would also outlaw or restrict half of gas fires and storage heaters and make a third of existing space heating systems illegal to sell. Well, it comes as the Labour leadership saga drama continues, with rumours circulating that Mr. Miliband is eyeing up Rachel Reeves' job in number 11. I've got my panel back in the room with me. Will, let's start with you on this one, because we don't want to talk about anything local, just put that out there. We can't say certain words tonight. As you all know, we're in a bit of a weird period with Purdah, but Ed Miliband and his mental
2: gang of thieves,
1: yeah, whatever it is, stealing everyone's money to pay for green net zero, that's what some people are saying. But this is his policies. If you put him into number 11, it would be on steroids, wouldn't it? You wouldn't have any heating left.
3: Yeah, he would be on steroids, and also then he'd hike taxes on British people in order to basically to pay for it. I mean, the Office of Budget Responsibility said that a net zero transition is going to cost taxpayers about £30 billion a year, upwards to that 2050 deadline. And this is just another example of his pretty insane policies. And actually, I think it says something about the man himself. It's very nannying. It's very interventionist. It's almost quite sort of Soviet and poor minded in the sense of, you know, we're not thinking about abundance. We're not thinking about growth. We're not thinking about how to improve people's lives. We're thinking about how to make their lives more miserable. You can only have your towel rack on for 6 hours a day. You know, new houses can't have underfloor heating. I think that we should be encouraging this kind of stuff. We should be encouraging things like that in air conditioning as well. We should be encouraging abundance and cheaper energy, making people's lives easier and more comfortable, not engaging in policies like net zero, which is doing the exact opposite. And it's costing taxpayers billions of pounds every single year.
1: Yeah, I guess this is the thing, Layla, is that people see this stuff. They had we had the winter fuel allowance crisis at the start of this government, which immediately took them down from what, 30% to 20%. I was thinking it was such a disaster that they shot themselves in the foot. But yet they're still going after heating. You can't have your fire on. You won't be able to have underfloor heating. You won't be able to have a heated towel rack. All these new builds will just be completely white walls and you'll freeze in the winter. It doesn't make sense to British people because we have very long and cold winters.
2: I feel like it's the government that just bans stuff. You know, they don't build, they just ban. They want to ban social media, they want to ban stuff you see on your phone, they want to ban heating, they want to ban cars. I mean, they just want to ban. And I found it remarkable when I read the story. The same day that America celebrated a $1 trillion company that sent rockets, you know, sent a private company that sends rockets into space, we are debating how long you can keep your tower rail.
1: Yeah.
2: I mean, it is a proxy on the country today. You know, they are building for the future. We are regulating into the past.
1: Yes.
2: It really is. It really is a problem. Elon Musk is sending rockets into space, and we are banning underfloor heating.
1: And we can't even build HS2, which I worked on when I was in Parliament.
2: And then they talk about, I'm really serious about growth. You know, they think it's just like a slogan.
3: Yeah, and they think it's just a lever they can pull.
1: Let me bring you in.
2: Growth today.
1: Right. The Tories, you know, for their sins as well, because we like a bit of balance on this show, they had the ban on aircon in new homes.
3: Absolutely.
1: Right? Bonkers. So we could be left with a world where you can't have underfloor heating, you can't have a heated towel rail, you can't have air conditioning. You're just going to be sat in a box. I think this is what people worry about. They hear these sorts of policies and they panic because they think, for goodness sake, get out of my home. Let me do what I want with my home. Let me do what I want. Why do you think the government needs to interfere with decisions like this? Surely it's not top of the agenda.
4: Well, the point is we have to heat our home somehow. We have to run our appliances somehow. And I think aircon, we have to have a real discussion about with temperatures going up. How do we keep ourselves cool in the summer? We're all sweating. But the reality is the option of doing nothing is not there for us. You can't drill baby drill. That is not a route we can go down. So you have to find a solution.
1: You can drill baby drill if you want to.
4: And then what?
1: Well, at least you'd be able to subsidise the energy sector if you want to go green. And I think we will go green naturally over time. But massively subsidise.
4: Yeah, well, why net zero is not a naturally occurring phenomenon. You need political grit to make that happen.
1: Well, every industrial revolution is
2: I'd say you need political grift.
1: Every industrial revolution...
4: Very good wordplay. Wouldn't agree on the political sentiment.
1: Industrial revolutions are driven, and energy revolutions

0: Are driven by private companies and desired by the consumer, not by governments forcing
1: them. No. Throats. Private companies have one mandate, and that is to return value to their shareholders. It is not to stop the planet from burning. You need governments to step in, because otherwise no one else will.
0: We contribute less than 1%. It must be less than that.
1: And many other countries like us do, but if you add them all up, you get to something between 30 and 40%. That's a really significant part of the country. So if we all abdicate our responsibilities, the planet burns, I'm afraid.
0: Layla?
2: I don't believe in that. No country, we have a growth issue and a productivity issue. No country that has pursued net zero as aggressively as Ed Miliband does has growth, sadly. Cheap, sovereign, abundant energy underpins everything. It underpins transport, manufacturing, AI.
1: What does that look like?
2: We don't even.
1: What is cheap, sovereign, abundant energy?
2: I'm not fundamentally against green energy. What I'm against is it is not a free market. If green energy is a better product, then put it on the free market and let the consumer decide. Right now, we are paying subsidies, and the government's picking the winners and losers. I'm happy to have a mix, but right now we are subsidising.
1: We don't have time for that. We don't have time. The planet is burning.
2: So do you know that India and China are opening coal mines almost every week? And we are importing all the infrastructure for your green energy from them at worse emissions. How does that equation make sense? It's not a pure affair.
1: It's not perfect, but don't let that be the enemy of the good.
0: Last word to Will. Go on.
3: Yeah, well, also, where's nuclear in all of this? You know, the last Conservative government.
1: Good point.
3: The coalition government as well. Nick Clegg famously said, we're not building new nuclear power stations because it won't be open until 2022. Well, guess what? It's 2026, guys. And nuclear, if you actually want to get green, and I don't disagree with some of the points that have been made about green energy. I'm for abundant energy. I don't care where it comes from.
0: Right.
3: I care if it's solar, I don't care if it's wind, hydroelectric, nuclear, but I think that we've been leaving lots of cheap energy on the table by our failure to invest and build nuclear power stations.
0: All right, well, look, coming up on this show, as you know, these lot of attacked an officer with a sledgehammer, drove a van into a building and acted in support of a proscribed terrorist organisation. But the left are calling it, the far left I'd argue actually, a miscarriage of justice. But next, guess who's made his way back into number 10? I'll reveal it all.
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0: Have you ever been sacked and then been back at your job in less than 4 months? Well, someone has.
14: As I said in my resignation statement, I resigned because I believe responsibility should rest with those who make serious mistakes. Accountability in public life cannot apply only when it is convenient. The Prime Minister relied on my advice and I got it wrong.
0: Oh, Morgan McSweeney, there he is. He's back advising the Prime Minister 4 months after he resigned. Resigned. I mean, I never believe anyone resigns in politics. They're really pushed, aren't they? Over his role, of course, in the Mandelson scandal. Well, the Prime Minister, Sir Keir Starmer, has once again turned to his long-time ally, Morgan McSweeney, as he tries to face down an expected leadership challenge. I'm back with my panel here. Will, I'll start with you. It beggars belief, but what it does is it shows how desperate Keir Starmer is.
15: Yeah.
0: He's so desperate. You wouldn't have seen... It's like Boris bringing back Dominic Cummings,
15: right?
0: You know? That's what this is like.
3: Perfect comparison, because also Boris was so reliant on Cummings, especially for the first years of his premiership. And now, of course, Starmer is going back to Sweeney because of issues he's having in Number 10 and with his party more broadly. But also one thing is interesting is McSweeney in that clip there was talking about it's important for public workers to be accountable. It's important, you know, I resign and make sure I take, credit, you know, not credit, but take the blame for this issue. But he's now back. If he's now coming back, well, he's not. That was all guff. That was all guff for the newspapers. That was all guff for TV. He doesn't actually really deep down believe in that because if he had any principles and he was genuinely, you know, sorry, and if he was genuinely concerned about the way he did the Mandelson affair, he would have said, I'm sorry, Prime Minister, but, you know, I think it's, you know, it's important I take a step back from public life because of what I've done. And now he's coming back because, of course, Keir Starmer is just desperate and is just trying to get the old gang back together who got him into power, of course, possibly to even keep him.
2: And makes you wonder who's running the government. It's so opaque. I don't even know what is he coming back to do exactly.
0: An advisor. Yeah.
2: And what does that
1: mean?
2: There's
1: no formal role. They're just speaking on the phone every now and then. So I think we should be careful not to overblow this too much. Mm. But you can understand why.
2: So he's not hired again.
1: He's not been hired again. They're just speaking on the phone. And there are a few reports in the eye that they've been having those conversations. But you can see why he's doing it. Like, he's in a moment of peril, isn't he? The Prime Minister's probably going to have a leadership challenge.
0: But why is he in the peril? He's in the peril because of, allegedly, people like Morgan McSweeney.
1: Well, this is the interesting point as well. So there are two parts to this. The first is that he's in the peril, and who do you go to? People you trust, people you know, people you've worked with.
3: Yeah, that's true.
1: But, and there's this cruel irony that you are the strategist who wins the election, and then you come in, you do a completely different job, which is being, you know, a political advisor in Number 10. And McSweeney was very good at Number 1, arguably less good at Number 2. Now we're looking at going into a leadership campaign, which Starmer has said he will fight. So I'm not surprised at all that he's going back to McSweeney, who's already won him one election, and saying, can you help
2: me
1: again?
2: But McSweeney led to Starmer's downfall as well by appointing Mandelson.
1: Yeah.
0: But that's what's so obtuse about all of this to me.
3: Totally.
0: Because it beggars belief. Can you imagine if Boris had brought back Cummings, or in any way was getting advice from Dominic Cummings, the newspapers would have had a field day with it.
2: Yeah.
1: But they had an abysmal falling out, though, didn't they? So I don't think you can make that comparison.
2: But it's almost like being like... Mm. A professional football team that keeps losing, and you hire the coach, and you hire the coach that kept you getting to lose. Does Starmer not have any ideas of his own? Can he not stand at his own 2 feet? Is he that reliant?
1: All prime ministers have advisors, don't they?
2: But surely he has others. Does he not? Why does he want to be Prime Minister? Does he not have any ideas, anything he wants to do in office that he needs McSweeney to feed
1: him? But the point is that right now he's facing a potential leadership challenge, so I can't blame him for going back and speaking to the man who won him the last election and saying, hey, can we work something out? I'm going to need your help.
3: It's going to be interesting to see if those tactics which helped Starmer win and take over the party, and McSweeney was involved in that.
1: Yeah.
3: It's going to be interesting to see if that all works again. Because, of course, you know, first time around people bought it. You know, the Labour Party did radically changed over those period of time in quite an impressive way in some ways, you know, getting rid of some of the more anti-Semitic elements, yeah. getting rid of the hard left elements. But it's going to be interesting to see how that's going to work when you don't have to essentially purge or deal or reconstruct a party, when you have a party on a parliamentary level and on the members level who actually would like to see the back of you. It's going to be interesting to see if they buy that and if McSweeney's charm yeah. works the second time around.
15: A different challenge.
0: Neil here on your side, a couple of others have said Mandelson will be back next.
7: This is the irony of it all, isn't it, he's
0: appointed a new head of comms, a new chief of staff, but none of them clearly are doing or acting in Starmer's interest. If I were them, I'd be thinking about the next person coming into the job, how I might be able to cozy up to them. And this is the problem with it all, isn't it? It is looking increasingly desperate from a government that has lost its way.
2: Lost the public.
0: A defence secretary basically resigning over an energy secretary is unheard of in British politics. There's so much going on that he's having to rely on the guy that cost him an election. Anyway, look, coming up, these lot attacked an officer with a sledgehammer. They drove a van into a building and acted in support of a proscribed terrorist organisation. But the left are calling it a miscarriage of justice. I'm going to expose this. I think it's disgraceful. Disgraceful hypocrisy that I think is very dangerous. That's coming up next on Alex Armstrong Tonight.
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17: Hello there, good evening. Welcome to your GB News weather update from the Met Office. High pressure continues to build into Sunday, so lots of dry weather on its way, though perhaps a bit cloudier tomorrow compared to conditions we've seen today. There has very much been a north-south split in our weather, high pressure clinging on to the south, bringing mostly dry, settled conditions here. But at times, low pressure has brought in some cloud, some showers across the north. Now, as high pressure continues to build, most of these showers will ease away, becoming confined mostly to northern parts of Scotland through the course of the night. And elsewhere, we'll see a mix of cloud, also some clearer skies. Winds lightening off as well. Most towns and cities in the low double digits, though in some rural areas under the clearest skies, we could get down to the mid-single figures, so feeling a little bit cooler and fresher in these areas. So to start the day across Scotland, like I say, there will still be some showers lingering across parts of the north, a bit more cloud here. Much lighter winds, though still a fair breeze around eastern coasts of Scotland. Across southern areas of Scotland, northern England, a mix of cloud and also some clearer skies, but plenty of cloud across Northern Ireland. This could be thick enough to produce some very light outbreaks of rain. And it's a fairly similar picture elsewhere across England and Wales. Some cloud, some bright, if not sunny spells at times. Now this stretch of cloud across central areas of the country could be thick enough to produce some light showers through the course of the day, but they should be mostly isolated. Many areas will see a dry, settled day, but a mix of cloud across the skies could create hazier spells of sunshine. Feeling very warm in the sunshine, particularly across the southwest. Highs could get to around 25 to 26 degrees Celsius here. Now heading into Monday, once again, lots of dry, settled weather, some sunshine to come. That's away from the southwest, though, some heavy bands of showers starting to move across into Wales, southern and southwest England. We may even hear the odd rumble of thunder, and there'll still be some showers into next week, though temperatures will increase day by day, so still feeling very warm in the sunshine.
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21: 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UK only. Entrance must be 18 or over. Lines close at 4 p.m. on the 26th of June. 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
0: Good evening, it's 10 o'clock. I'm Alex Armstrong. Tonight on the show, they smashed the spine of an innocent officer with a sledgehammer, drove a van into a building, and did it all openly in support of a proscribed terrorist organisation. And they have been locked up. But the far left think that's a miscarriage of justice. How deranged are they? Belfast houses more asylum seekers per capita than almost anywhere else in the United Kingdom. That is according to official figures. I'm also going to be joined by a Northern Irish activist who was asked by the BBC if the riots last week were indeed racist. His answer might surprise you. And a big shout out here to a GB News favourite superstar, Adam Brooks. He has won his boxing match tonight against Rahim Pardesi via a unanimous decision. And of course, as well, he was doing it for knife crime. So well done to you, Adam. I hope you're having a nice rest. We'll see you in the next weekend, hopefully. And in other news, you think that Keir Starmer would at least pretend to look happy attending what is probably his last ever Trooping the Colour as Prime Minister. But he looks a little bit glum, doesn't he? I wonder why. I wonder what's playing on his mind. On my panel tonight, Reform UK's London mayoral candidate Leila Cunningham, campaigns director at the Taxpayers Alliance, William Yarwood, and political commentator Sebastian Salek. A massive couple of hours still coming up on this show. Trust me, it's going to be a good one tonight. But first, we're going to get your news with Bethany Elsie.
27: Good evening, your 10 o'clock news from the GB Newsroom. President Donald Trump insists a deal to end the war with Iran will be signed tomorrow and that the Strait of Hormuz will be reopened. It's after Pakistan's Prime Minister said a peace deal to end the war is closer than ever before. Shahbaz Sharif says Pakistan has been involved in intense mediation efforts and that a deal could be signed within the next 24 hours. But Iran disputes this, with officials saying they won't sign a deal tomorrow.
28: Where does that stand?
29: I looked at it.
27: The Prime Minister has vowed to publish a new defence investment plan ahead of next month's NATO summit. It comes after a turbulent week for the government, marked by the resignation of the Defence Secretary, John Healey, and amid growing criticism over Britain's military spending and defence preparedness. NATO's Secretary General has welcomed the increased investment as an important contribution to the alliance and that it will meet the increased global threats. Resident doctors in England have called off strike action after the government made a new offer, which will be put to members. They were set to stage a four-day walkout from Monday morning, the 16th round of strike action since 2023. But the British Medical Association says a last-minute offer has been made. Around 3,000 people attended an anti-racism rally in Belfast following days of unrest in the city. The Together Against Hate protest took place outside City Hall this afternoon after days of violent demonstrations, which were sparked by a knife attack. Stephen Ogilvy lost an eye and suffered deep cuts to his head, face and back when he was attacked by a Sudanese man. 23 people have been arrested over the disorder that followed. 17 of those have been charged. Gun salutes and a full military procession. Thousands gather on the Mall to celebrate the King's official birthday. More than 1,000 soldiers, hundreds of horses and marching bands were involved in Trooping the Colour, the largest royal event in the calendar. Steeped in pageantry and tradition, the annual event attracts people from all over the world. The crowds cheered as King Charles, Queen Camilla and the Prince and Princess of Wales stepped onto the Buckingham Palace balcony. That's before the finale, which saw the famous Red Arrows roar overhead in a dazzling flypast. And thousands of Scotland fans have travelled to the US to watch their country's first World Cup match since 1998. The Tartan Army will play Haiti at the Boston Stadium at 9 p.m. local time. That's 2 a.m. here in the UK. Some say they've spent their life savings just to be there.
4: I've spent the kids' inheritance and they're not f***ing happy about it. First time in 28 years we've qualified, so there's no way we're not going to miss it. There's no way we're going to miss it. I've never seen so many kilts, actually, in all my life. When I go to Scotland, I've not seen so many kilts as I've done here. Everybody's just getting into it, and it's absolutely brilliant.
27: Those are your latest headlines. Let's get back to Alex.
0: Well, smash a sledgehammer over an innocent police officer's back. Fracture her spine. Yeah, and while you're at it, drive a van into a building.

0: destroy private property and threaten innocent people. Just look at these people here. Look at them. Let's not forget, while you're at it, openly do all of this in support of what is now a proscribed terrorist organization. That's what four deranged Palestine Action terrorist group members committed here on British soil. They have been locked up for it, all of them, after a retrial found them rightfully guilty. And I say good riddance. Yet, Zach Polanski, here in his tweet, Green Party leader, called the sentences gut-wrenching and praises their violence as taking direct action. Can you believe it? And far-left commentators like Owen Jones have amplified outrage by calling it a hideous injustice that the criminals were sentenced for trying to stop a genocide. Many would argue that comments like theirs lead to scenes like these. Have they fanned the flames of violence, perhaps? Isn't this what they accused the so-called far right of doing over the Belfast riots? Didn't they all condemn what happened in Belfast just a week ago? These same people are stinking hypocrites, dangerous sellers of two-tier justice, and are, in my opinion, excusing severe criminal acts of grievous bodily harm and many other things that those deranged people did there, and actions you'd expect to see from terrorists. How dare they ever comment on crimes or violence in Britain ever again? They have forever been exposed. They have exposed themselves for what they are to everyone in this country. We must never let these politicians or those people who are the single greatest threat to our democracy right now ever near the door of number 10. And their ideology has got to be destroyed, hasn't it? Should we get the thoughts of my panel? Reform UK's London mayoral candidate Leila Cunningham, campaign director at the Taxpayers Alliance William Yarwood, and political commentator Sebastian Salik. Leila, I'll start with you on this one.
1: I was shocked by what he said. I don't know many people that look at a police officer who's put on that uniform to save the public, has a fractured spine with a sledgehammer slammed on it, and feels sorry for the perpetrator. It is remarkable, and that person wants to run our country. I've prosecuted a lot of assault against emergency workers, which ends up being police officers. They live with that trauma for life. You know, it affects their job, it affects their confidence when they go out on the street the next day. Police officers put their life at risk to keep us safe. And like, you know, and rightly so, it's an aggravated offence when you attack them. Mm-hmm. And Parliament recognises the extra risk that they take. And yet we have a police officer who has her spine broken, and unlike the whole public, Zach Polanski feels sympathy with the criminal. I mean, it just tells you everything. That man is dangerous.
0: It's shocking, Seb. It's shocking because just a week ago, these same people were losing their minds over what they called racist riots in Belfast. Yet when violence happens on their own side, which I called out that violence, by the way, I don't mind people telling me and criticising me. I will always call out violence from whoever it is. It is unacceptable in Britain. We do not solve our differences or take political actions through violent means. But doesn't it say something about the sorts of people that were willing to criticise that, but when their own people are locked up for heinous attack on a private property, on a police officer, they failed to condemn it in its whole.
2: I mean, I suspect this is going to be part of the show where we all agree with each other. There is no excuse for violence. There is no excuse for criminal damage. And I think the crux of the debate really is around going back a step, really, whether Palestine Action should be prescribed, because a lot of the people who are trying to defend these people are saying they shouldn't have been prescribed, therefore they shouldn't have been treated as a terrorist offence. But the fact of the matter is, if you were a judge, you were dealt the facts in front of you and you have to make your decision based on those. So the judge was in no position to discard that, nor should they have.
0: Yeah, what do you make of it, Will?
3: I'd first like to say that I'd like to reiterate the comments made. Violence is never the answer, whether you're on the right or the left. Whatever issue it is, you should never go out and attack police officers. You may have criticism of the institution, but you can't have criticism of individual police officers or public sector workers who are just doing their jobs. I think Polanski and people like him are dangerous, and I think they've been actually pushed off the deep end to some extent by this Gaza-Israel issue. Now, you're more than welcome to have your opinions on that. So, you know, foreign policy in that area is not really my area of interest or knowledge. But when they're praising direct action, which in reality means violence against innocent people, violence against police officers, violence against property. And that shows you that when it comes to their subjects and their issues, using violence is completely fine because you're stopping a genocide, because you're doing this. No, no, no. You need to have a consistent abhorrence and opposition to violence across the board, not just when it's your side doing it.
1: Well, especially if you're a public leader. If you're a leader of a political party.
3: Who wants to be wants to be prime minister.
1: You know, and I bet you he wouldn't say that to the officer's face.
3: No.
1: You know, he should try looking at the officer and saying, I don't think the guy who broke your spine with a sledgehammer should go to prison.
3: Yeah, exactly. And like you said, her life has been ruined. I mean, I was reading the story on this earlier, and it was heartbreaking to read what she was saying in court about how she wakes up in the middle of the evening, she's permanently damaged for life, she's had to resign her position inside of the police.
1: Her rank, right?
3: You know, her life has been ruined by this act that never needed to happen.
1: But people don't realise, I've prosecuted many minor, and officers get horrific abuse. They are spat at constantly. And spitting is really disgusting. They're spat at in their faces. And it is the duty, in my opinion, of any political leader to fully, fully back the police. Of course, there are rotten apples. But in this instance, in any time when they're subjected to violence, it has to be no doubt that I support you.
0: This is the thing, right? For me, it's not that they can make their case about the prescription of where the Palestine Action should have been a prescribed terrorist group. They can make that case. But what I think they've done here, Seb, is hide behind that. Mm. They've used that to, rather than to condemn these people who have driven into a building, who have damaged, ruined someone's life, an innocent officer doing her job, they have taken direct action because they've been inspired to do it, because this whole movement has got out of control. This whole thing has got out of control. Mm. Do you not think this is the failure of governments to crack down on this? It's become, and that's why I guess the prescription took place in the end, is because this movement itself has become so riled up by people who feel like they are, there's people who are on Twitter today who are saying this is an acceptable form of resistance. This is stopping a genocide. These are people writing to me. These people are heroes. They're saying they're heroes. They're saying this is stopping a genocide. Is there any truth to that?
2: I don't think it's necessarily stopping a genocide. Look, I think it's perfectly possible to hold the point, point of view where you can be appalled by what's going on in Palestine. You could also support the right of the Jewish people to a homeland. Those are two interoperable points of view. And you could also not go around smashing equipment or supporting those who do. That is all perfectly possible. And what concerns me is that there are lots of people who, those people who support this who are on the left, I don't think came into politics to do this. Often if you're on the left and you come into politics, you are advocating peace. You are often a pacifist. You do not go down those routes. And I would just encourage people who are supporting this to stop and think about the journey they've been on, whether it's one they want to continue with.
0: Do you think they should have been prescribed a terrorist organisation, Palestine Action?
2: So it's hard, because the reason they were prescribed was never fully disclosed. So it's
1: because they attacked the military plane.
0: Mm. Yeah. I think that's when the prescription began. Yeah, when they attacked the military base. I can't remember what the base was called.
1: You cannot attack our sovereign military base and not be deemed a terrorist.
3: Yeah.
1: That is a terrorist act. That's why they were prescribed.
2: I agree. What I seem to remember from the time, and I could be wrong, was that Yvette Cooper, who was the Home Secretary at the time, said there was other intelligence we're acting on. Mm. So it's one of those weird moments where you're asked to trust the government. And I do. And look, there are many people who walk around in Palestine Action t-shirts who are obviously not terrorists. Mm. But you have to respect the law. You can't go trying to find a way around it.
0: Yeah. What do you think, Will?
3: And look, like that other intelligence could have been possible other attacks on military bases. It could have been other attacks on other things. And I think it's a really depressing state in a liberal democracy that we are, that we have groups and indeed politicians who want to be prime minister, not just condoning it, but almost encouraging this kind of violence because of the cause they believe in. And look, you know, I feel very strongly about a variety of things, tax and spend issues, but I would never, ever call for violence to be used against Treasury officials, against the Chancellor, against anyone like that, because that's not how you deal with issues. You deal with facts, reason, debate, argument, and voting at the ballot box, not violence.
0: Mm. Well, for those of you tuning in tonight, I may have seen some exchanges on X, the social media platform. I did invite, and my producer did reach out to Owen Jones today to invite him on the programme to defend his comments. Here's what he said back to us. He said, GB misses his tweets. So he took screenshots of what my producer was saying and then put it on his X feed. He said, GB News presenter Alex Armstrong is not just a hateful little man. He's a pathetic little man. I have a feeling I might be taller than you, Owen. What are you, 5'7"? And then he moved on because he was so rattled because everything he said, I just sort of batted it back. So he was very rattled. And then he went and said this. That's really kind. And if I ever decide, this is to my producer, Ben. That's really kind. And if I ever decide to cancel my plans with someone who, if his IQ were a few points lower, would need watering daily, I'll definitely consider Alex Armstrong. I mean, look, nice try at the wit, Owen. However, you know, slandering our channel, which is another thing he did. He said, imagine being the sort of person who spends Saturday night watching GB News. If that's you, seriously, get help. Get some friends. Our time on this earth is so short and precious. Make some difficult choices. Well, if you are watching GB News, happy birthday to all of you that have been watching us for 5 years. We are the number one news channel, unfortunately, Owen, so you are not in your own company, at least they're not winning. We know you're rattled. He, of course, called us losers. I think Owen Jones is already a loser and says we're not a news channel. We are an Ofcom regulated and defined news channel. And unlike Owen Jones, who blocks half of Twitter, we want to have him on to have a free speech discussion. That's our challenge to you, Owen. I hope you're having fun whatever your night is, but I'm sure you'll be watching this in one way or another, won't you? You definitely will. He managed to find my Twitter account, even though he's blocked me, won't speak to me, accused me of being everything from an extremist onwards. And this is the problem, isn't it, Layla? We want to have discussions because I believe, and I think this channel believes, that when we have difficult conversations, the best thing we can do is discuss them openly and have a fair and free debate. I hope you always, on my panels, are always able to say whatever you want to say. I never stop you from saying what you want to say, and the same for you and the same for you. But sometimes the left don't want to have a free speech discussion, and it ends up driving this massive outrage because we're all in our own echo chambers.
1: Yeah, 100%. And then they'll always resort to personal attacks, and they'll never, you know, even when I was like with Mick Lynch on Newsnight, and they just say lies. You want to privatise the NHS, he starts saying. I'm like, no, I don't. Mm. No, we don't. Why? And you want to just, literally, he lost the argument. So he's like, oh, you know, you want to privatise the NHS and make all your friends rich. I'm like, this is playground stuff, mate. I mean, why are you lying to win the argument? Mm. Debate the actual facts, you know, and that's the problem.
0: But of course, we all know these people aren't here to defend themselves tonight, hence why we're reading out their tweets. No, that's okay. But that's why we're reading out their tweets, giving them a strong defence so they can have their defence read out on air, which, again, more than they would ever do for us, at least in this case. What do you make of it, Will?
3: Yeah, I think that GB News is a real channel, and obviously it's a pleasure and privilege to be invited on. Although, if I am a loser, Owen, that's fine, but I think you're possibly more of a loser. But nevertheless, I actually used to respect Owen Jones back in the day when he was a centre-left commentator at The Guardian and The Independent. And while I didn't always agree with him, he certainly was polite to people. He used to interview people on the right, people from the Liberal Democrats, people across the political spectrum who maybe disagree with that a bit. But now the issue is that seemingly, this has happened not just for Owen Jones, but other members of the left and indeed on the right. They've been radicalised by certain issues and pushed them into their echo chambers and made them quite nasty people. Like, for example, the texts that were being sent to your producer there, like, no producer should be talked to like that and in that way. If he just wants to say, no, thank you.
0: Well, I think what he was doing was quite obvious. He wanted to use it for social media. That's been proven because he did use it. But the point is, and I'll push this over to you, Seb, because the point is that we want to have free speech discussions. We'll have anybody on this channel that wants to talk to us, because that diffuses and it at least gives people different perspectives. You cannot win the hearts and minds of the people if you're not willing to challenge people as you do on this channel, as everyone else does here on this programme. And I always give massive plaudits for people who are on the left who I disagree with politically for coming on GB News, because you are going to have a difficult time here, but you will happily challenge my opinions. Hopefully you feel that you can do that here.
2: Yeah, look, I think one of the things that going on channels like this does for me is it gets me firmly out of my echo chamber, and I end up engaging with a lot of views I disagree with. And what I would say to viewers is that if you find yourself thinking, God, that person's delusional, stop yourself and think, am I making an effort to understand that person? Mm-hmm. Maybe go outside and consume some media that you find a little bit frightening, as I did at the part at the beginning. You know, I was firmly stuck in my echo chamber for a long time. It's healthy. It's good for debate. It's good for the state of the country.
1: Seb, have you ever secretly agreed with someone on this side of the panel?
0: I think he's openly agreed.
2: I think that's fair.
0: So my challenge is, Owen Jones, I know you're watching. You know, let's put all the nastiness aside. Come and have a debate. Come come and have a debate on the number one news channel in Britain. We're not going anywhere, all right? The leader of the Green Party, Zach Polansky, has been approached for comment. Owen Jones, of course, was asked to come on the show this evening, but instead provided, oh, here it is, the following response. He said this: Alex Armstrong is an extremist seeking revenge because I highlighted his deleted tweet in which he wrote, "Deport them all, nothing else will stop this. They have to go." The hideous injustice I referred to was the Filton Four being sentenced for an act of terrorism after they were convicted without the knowledge of the jury. Three of the four were not convicted of violence, and the other was convicted for grievous bodily harm without intent, which he should have been tried for without bogus claims of terrorism. And by the way, on that tweet I put out, just for the record, as many of you know who've watched my shows, my stepfather is a legal migrant to this country. My little brothers are mixed race. Everyone that knows me knows my intentions. We're talking about illegal migrants, which overwhelmingly, 60% when polled, the British public agree with me. I don't need to clarify it any more than that. You all who watch me know where I stand on these issues. Should we get to a great British giveaway, though? It's your chance to win £76,543.21 in tax-free cash. And here's Hayley Sparks with all the details.
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5: 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P.O. Box 8690, Derby DE1 9TT. UK only. Entrance must be 18 or over. Lines close at 4 p.m. on the 26th of June. This is a network giveaway. Entries will be pooled. Please check the closing time if listening or watching on demand. Good luck.
0: Good luck, everybody. I just saw the most hilarious comment off the back of what I just said there. Someone says, deport Alex, ha ha. Yes, very funny, very funny, very funny. At least I'll get a free trip somewhere, hey? Maybe something to Rwanda. It looks like a great spot. Anyway, next, Belfast houses more asylum seekers per capita than almost anywhere else in the UK, according to official figures. That's very interesting, isn't it? Because I'm also going to be joined by a Northern Irish activist who was asked by the BBC if the riots last week were racist. 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
18: 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The Tartan Army have come out in their numbers in Boston, Massachusetts, for their first appearance at a World Cup since 1998. Speaking ahead of the contest, head coach Steve Clark said, "It's great to be here, but we also want to do something special. 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That's the latest sport." 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
0: Well, this week, violence erupted in Northern Ireland. It sparked, of course, after footage of a knife attack in North Belfast on Monday night, which was shared very widely on social media and left the victim with very serious injuries. And a man, of course, has been charged with attempted murder. His homes, businesses and vehicles were set alight, and a number of people were made homeless after their properties were attacked and set fire to by rioters going door to door, attempting to identify houses occupied by migrants. Well, violence, of course, erupted across parts of Northern Ireland following the circulation of that, and so much more has broken out since then. And reports say some groups went door to door attempting to, of course, come after more people. And joining me to discuss this is to discuss all this violence and, of course, this terrible situation in North Belfast is Director of Unius Voice Policy Studies, Jamie Bryson. Jamie, thank you very much for joining me this evening. Of course, this story has really hooked the nation, hasn't it? You've been speaking to some other channels as well about whether this was a racist riot. Was this riot, in your opinion, driven by racism?
21: No, and good evening, Alex. That's very pleased to join you tonight. No, it was not. Look, the issues which we see, not just in Northern Ireland, but across the United Kingdom, isn't anything to do with the colour of people's skin. It's to do with concerns across the United Kingdom in respect of working class communities, communities which are, as you will know, based upon long-standing social value, social cohesion, which has been built up over generations. And many of these communities are now seeing an influx of immigrants, asylum hotels, houses of multiple occupancy. And this is having a detrimental effect on those communities, and people just feel very angry. Then that's not the excuse. Anybody engaging in violence, that's not what anybody wants to see. What we have to change here is the policy. But where the anger comes from is that people feel that these changes to the very social fabric of their community are being imposed upon them, and being imposed upon them by political elites who don't have any asylum hotels in their streets, don't have any immigration impacting on their communities or their social structures. They're more than happy in their comfortable leafy suburbs, and people have just had enough of this. And as they say, engaging in violence is not the way to get your message across, but it shows just how angry many people in working class communities are, and they just label people racists or bigots, or and that's simply, in my view, not true.
0: Yeah, Jamie, you touched on a point there about the political class, and I'd like to just stick with that for a moment because I think it's very pertinent. When we look at the asylum accommodation map here in England, we see it is very much concentrated in some of the poorest areas of the country. Is that because of the political class not wanting it around their areas? Is that backdoor deals as to where these will be? Or is it that simply there's just no choice? That is just how it is. And is it the fault of politicians for allowing it to get this far? We were just reading in there that Belfast is basically the housing, the asylum house capital or per capita of Britain. Is that part of the issue too?
21: Yeah, well, look, the political class think that they are, you know, some kind of enlightened elite, and that they know better than everybody else, and they throw down these labels, equality, diversity. These labels are meaningless because they don't understand them, because they've never had to live with the impact of the broad application of them. It's not their communities who are having to deal with all of this. And look, people in working class communities can't just get up and move to London or some other leafy suburb where the best jobs are. Their whole identity is based upon communities, which is built up over generations, their parents, their grandparents, and all of that has been changed. And this has been imposed upon them. They never voted for this. This was nobody's manifesto commitment. And this is something that they're having to endure. People are very fearful in Northern Ireland because now, because of the outrageous situation with the way that leaving the European Union was handled, Northern Ireland is now essentially a backdoor into the United Kingdom, where people can come, freedom of movement in the European Union, and simply cross over an almost invisible land border into Northern Ireland. And that, you know, we've seen issues about that recently.
0: Do you think that the British government in general has a problem here? Because as you touched on there, Northern Ireland is in this very weird in-out situation, this limbo, which I think was a terrible execution of Brexit, by the way. I think it was absolutely horrific how we left Northern Ireland behind. But is this a part of the problem? Do you think Westminster has an issue with paying attention to devolved nations, particularly one like Northern Ireland? Is that an issue? Do people feel that in Northern Ireland?
21: Well, I think the biggest issue for the Westminster government is they're terrified of upsetting the Irish government, and that has been the policy all through the Brexit negotiations, and even now they're almost scared to we've seen that in legacy issues in Northern Ireland, the Northern Ireland Protocol, all of that stuff, but in terms of this situation, that they would be scared to police the United Kingdom's own borders lest they upset for political reasons the Irish government, and so the people in Northern Ireland are left essentially, as for want of a better word, a dumping ground as a backdoor into the United Kingdom, and we're only going to see more and more illegal immigration coming into Northern Ireland and using that as a backdoor. And look, we're a very interconnected society now, so people across the United Kingdom see what's happening in other parts of the United Kingdom via social media. Yeah. So people in Northern Ireland see what's happening in Great Britain and, you know, many parts of England. They don't like it. They don't want to see that coming to their communities. And we're seeing it more and more. And that's not to take away from the contribution of people who come here, who integrate into our societies, who maintain their own cultural celebrations and values, but they integrate into the communities and they want to play a part. And many of those people play a very important part in our society. But what we're increasingly seeing is large groups of immigrants coming here, you know, almost colonising communities, not wanting to integrate, isolating themselves and seeking to impose their values, their cultural values on our communities. And these are, and Jim Ellis, the MP, was correct, these are alien cultures, alien values, which don't sit easily and certainly don't integrate with the traditional social values, which regardless of political background, most of us share across the United Kingdom.
0: Indeed. Well, Jamie, look, thank you so much for coming on the show tonight and talking to our audience. We really appreciate it. That is Director of Unionist Voice Policy Studies, Jamie Bryson, there on the disorder in Belfast. The Home Office has previously said this: under the last government, asylum decision-making ground to a halt. The Home Secretary has announced the most sweeping immigration reforms in modern times, designed to speed up the appeals process and ensure those with no right to be here cannot delay their removal. The UK and Ireland are working closely together to improve the security of the common travel area while ensuring it remains open to legitimate travellers. All right, look, coming up, we have all of tomorrow's front pages. And do you think Keir Starmer would at least try to pretend to be happy? It's probably your last Trooping the Colour ever as Prime Minister. Well, you've got to join the rest of us in the streets, Keir. You think he'd at least try and put a smile on his face, but he looked pretty glum. I wonder what's on his mind. Anyway, papers coming up next.
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1: For sure. And no worries about our travel insurance.
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2: Whilst there's plenty of summer sunshine across much of southern Europe tomorrow, it's not fine and sunny everywhere. There's some showery rain affecting parts of Turkey, a few showers across southern Greece and around some of the islands, mostly dry for Italy and into France as well. But we do have rain currently across western parts of Spain and Portugal, and that is going to feed its way eastwards as we go through tomorrow as well. Looking into next weekend, well, there's plenty of sunshine on the cards. Bye-bye.
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22: Hello there, good evening. Welcome to your GB News weather update from the Met Office. High pressure continues to build into Sunday, so lots of dry weather on its way, though perhaps a bit cloudier tomorrow compared to conditions we've seen today. There has very much been a north-south split in our weather, high pressure clinging on to the south, bringing mostly dry, settled conditions here. But at times, low pressure has brought in some cloud, some showers across the north. Now, as high pressure continues to build, most of these showers will ease away, becoming confined mostly to northern parts of Scotland through the course of the night. And elsewhere, we'll see a mix of cloud, also some clearer skies. Winds lightening off as well. Most towns and cities in the low double digits, though in some rural areas under the clearest skies, we could get down to the mid-single figures, so feeling a little bit cooler and fresher in these areas. So to start the day across Scotland, like I say, there will still be some showers lingering across parts of the north, a bit more cloud here. Much lighter winds, though still a fair breeze around eastern coasts of Scotland. Across southern areas of Scotland, northern England, a mix of cloud and also some clearer skies, but plenty of cloud across Northern Ireland. This could be thick enough to produce some very light outbreaks of rain. And it's a fairly similar picture elsewhere across England and Wales. Some cloud, some bright, if not sunny, spells at times. Now, this stretch of cloud across central areas of the country could be thick enough to produce some light showers through the course of the day, but they should be mostly isolated. Many areas will see a dry, settled day, but a mix of cloud across the skies could create hazier spells of sunshine. Feeling very warm in the sunshine, particularly across the southwest. Highs could get to around 25 to 26 degrees Celsius here. Now, heading into Monday, once again, lots of dry, settled weather, some sunshine to come. That's away from the southwest, though, some heavy bands of showers starting to move across into Wales, southern and southwest England. We may even hear the odd rumble of thunder, and there'll still be some showers into next week, though temperatures will increase day by day, so still feeling very warm in the sunshine.
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1: I've got your front pages here. Let's go through them together, shall we? The Express up first. 100,000 failed asylum seekers still here. This will not be a welcome headline for Shabana Mahmood, will it? The Telegraph. Jarvis, I'll get forces the funds they need. He's coming out fighting here, isn't he? So is this Defence Improvement Plan going to get delayed again? So we're defenceless while Labour decides whether it wants to spend money on defence or not. OK, the Independent, hang their heads in shame. Yes, this is, I believe, Michael Heseltine writing about Brexit. I don't know where this has all come from, but it's front page news according to The Independent. All right, The Times. PM overrules Miliband on electric car sale targets. Maybe all of this, Ed Miliband surrounding the country, has just really got underneath Keir Starmer's skin. We know he can be a bit thin skin. So he's like, I'm going to take away your electric car target. That'll really show him, won't it, Keir? And The Sun, what a save. England kit rescue. This is a great story. As two nicked for van raid. So yeah, they got it back right in time. And then we got The Observer. Our English Picasso, paying tribute here to David Hockney, and then The Star, we was robbed. I think they're a little bit late to this, like considering we've got it back, but yes, the England kit was robbed. I somehow don't think that we would have missed the game even if we lost the kit. I think there would be solutions somehow for the multi-millions going into it. And leading the GB News website tonight is this. Haven't got it. We'll play it for you later. Right, shall we start on the Prime Minister overruling Ed Miliband on electric car targets? Because I'm loving this infighting. It's just never-ending, isn't it? So Starmer wants to water down this net zero policy. So Keir Starmer will water the UK's electric vehicle targets down in a blow to Ed Miliband. This is in the Times here. The Prime Minister is understood to have overruled the Energy Secretary after sustained pressure from industry, the United Union, and Peter Kyle.
2: Wow. Peter Kyle.
1: Well done, Peter Kyle. He's the next Prime Minister. You can stand up to Ed Miliband. What do you make of this, Leila?
2: About time. You know, about time Starmer believed in something. Obviously, he's and does something that I'm like, you know what? Good on you, Starmer.
1: Yeah.
2: You know, if he's going to ever have any chance in this leadership contest, he's got to come out fighting.
1: Better late than never, you just want to say.
2: He's got to do something drastic.
1: But he's in a difficult position.
2: I'm not sure bringing McSweeney back is quite what the drastic move he needs, but...
1: Yeah, but he's in a difficult position because he needs the support of Ed Miliband to survive a leadership contest, doesn't he? Because Ed Miliband, despite what we all might think about him, he is very popular inside the left of the Labour Party. A lot of people would like him as Prime Minister inside the left of the Labour Party.
2: But through getting his support, he loses the support of the country.
1: But what does it matter?
2: Doesn't matter.
1: Exactly. So this is the pertinent issue for Keir Starmer. It's keep Ed Miliband on side, but look a little bit tough.
3: Yeah, exactly. And it's so funny because I remember when Starmer did his reshuffle last September, and he actually tried to move Miliband out of the Energy Security Net Zero Department, and then Miliband just basically said no. Because Miliband, I think, as an operator and as an individual, he is so into his brief and he loves it because he genuinely believes in all this kind of stuff, and therefore when Starmer sees how unpopular it is, Miliband doesn't care because he's got a hardcore ideological commitment to these things. And I bet Miliband's not going to be waking up tomorrow morning liking this front page of the newspaper, because of course you're right, it does play into that narrative as well of Miliband running the country and Miliband, you know, possibly being in number 11 sometime soon. So yeah, I think that good old Starmer for watering this down and pushing back on Miliband, but you know, it's a bit of a sticking plaster, really, when it comes to the rest of his net zero policies.
1: Except there's also Peter Kyle. I mean, I've genuinely got himself. Peter Kyle, I didn't think he had it in him. I didn't think he had it in him to stand up to Ed Miliband. But he's done it. Apparently, he's done it. Or is this Keir giving some plausible deniability to go, it wasn't me.
2: Peter Kyle. I'm sorry, Ed.
1: Is that what this is?
4: Blame Peter.
1: Yeah.
4: I don't.

0: know what's going on here. Look, I think when it comes to net zero, you have to find compromises somewhere. The problem with saying we'll do something by 2030 is that 2030 comes around pretty damn quickly. And then you start to panic. So look, I don't think this is a scrapping of Labour's net zero ambitions by any stretch of the imagination, but there are certain times when you have to say, look, let's be realistic. And you know what? I don't agree with Ed Miliband on everything, but I have a huge amount of respect for him as someone who really cares about his brief. You don't get that very often in politics.
1: You're absolutely right. He's very passionate about it. It was his shadow opposition job when the Tories were in coalition. Yeah. He was the shadow energy secretary then, so he's been working on this stuff for a really long time, longer than Keir Starmer has actually been an MP, perhaps, or at least not similar quite. Sort of. I think that was the same, actually, the 2010 election was when Keir Starmer came in. So anyway, my point is, he's been doing it for a long time, and he does care about it, even if we all...
2: It's almost, the more he does it, the more radical he, you know, the more radical he becomes.
0: But it's an area where you have to be radical. You can't do net zero half-heartedly.
2: Well, I think you have to do it with the consent of the public, which he doesn't have now.
1: Right, well, talking about consent of the public, we're going to come back and talk about Brexit, because Michael Heseltine has got a front page here on The Independent. He says Michael Gove, Boris Johnson, Nigel Farage should hang their heads in shame. Have a look at that, right? This is a front page newspaper. This is what's making the news, according to Independent readers. We'll talk about that next.
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1: All right, let's go back to the front pages here. I've got the front page of The Independent to show you. Let me just read it, and then I'll get my thoughts from my panel. Their promise is that this is Boris Johnson... Michael Gove and Nigel Farage, of course. Their promises of more jobs, more trade, more power for Britain have proved a con, Michael Heseltine writes as the Brexit vote's 10th anniversary approaches. Never have so few done so much damage to so many with so little ability to execute what they lied about. The scandalously false prospectus has turned to dust and ashes. Naturally, they blame everyone else but themselves. They are the guilty men and should hang their heads in shame. It's quite the statement, isn't it, Will? Well, Leila, go on. What do you think?
2: I mean, nothing like objective journalism in The Independent. But of those three faces, Nigel's the only one that's not been in power.
1: Yes, true.
2: So he has to blame others. He didn't have a chance to, as he said, little ability to execute. He didn't have the chance to execute yet.
1: Yeah.
2: And, you know, I think Michael Heseltine needs to kind of get
1: over
2: it.
1: What are you saying? He lied. Do you think Nigel Farage lied to the public about what we would do with Brexit? Is it Nigel?
2: No, Farage said it's going to be
1: this halfway house?
2: I think it wasn't executed. I think both the others could easily hang their heads in shame.
1: Do you think it wasn't executed, Will, properly because of the state, the civil service, the body in charge of execution? Or do you think Michael Gove, Boris Johnson, whoever it was in government at the time, didn't really want it?
13: Well, there was arguments about Boris Johnson's belief in it. I think Gove did believe in leaving the European Union. I think that is true. But of course, there's the famous list that Boris Johnson did before making his decision.
1: So there's two separate lists.
13: So there's an argument to make that Boris Johnson maybe did it for political purposes. However, perhaps later on when his career, he did genuinely start believing in it, of course, because he was so closely associated with it. That's all hearsay. I don't know the specific views. But I think that it was actually more broadly the way in which the political class treated it as a football for many years. Mm. I mean, that 2016 to 2019 period, nothing in Parliament could get done. Mm. Yeah. Everyone just argued about this issue. There was no consensus. And the issue was also is then certain political parties, namely the Lib Dems, decided to go on this revoke Article 50. We need to go back into the European Union. So there was like this constant opposition from politicians, both inside the Conservative Party, Labour and the Lib Dems, for actually pushing this through. And actually, when Boris Johnson said in 2019, let's get Brexit done, that was a sort of sigh of relief moment for many people. Thought, okay, this issue is now being put to bed. And quite frankly, most British people, I think, are actually glad this issue has been put to bed.
1: Is it put to bed, Seb?
0: I don't think it has, because people are reaching for it as a solution. And I mean, I don't blame them. I do think we need a closer relationship with Europe. I'm not calling for us to rejoin immediately. I think that would be folly. But
1: At some point in time,
0: I wouldn't say no, Alex. I certainly wouldn't say no. And on that basis, I think Michael Heseltine makes a pretty decent point. I mean, are we 6.5 years in? Can we honestly say we're better off? Can anyone really say that?
1: I have been saying for a really long time, I think when Labour get desperate, they're going to dangle the referendum over our heads. Yeah. Bit like what the Tories did when UKIP were coming up on the rise. Remember that? I think we're going to get a repeat of that. Let's just quickly talk about the Sun on Sunday, shall we? Because the World Cup heist shock. England kit was rescued as two nicked for van raid. What a save. England Stars World Cup kit was recovered yesterday after it was plundered by thieves. Crooks raided a van, taking the gear to the team's Kansas City HQ. What do you make of this, Leila?
2: Well, I'm just wondering, had this happened in England, would they have recovered the kit? But
1: it's a good point. Police would never find.
2: They would have been like, "We're really sorry, we don't have enough resources, Harry." it is nice to see. I do like Harry Kane. I was quite sad that they lost their kit, but yeah. I'm happy they got it back.
1: We've got them back. It's important that we. I mean, what do you think of the new kit, Will? Are you much a football fan?
13: No, I'm not really. I'm afraid. Yeah. I like rugby. I'm afraid, which is probably not a popular opinion to have, but nevertheless. I still support England in the World Cup, and I don't dislike the kit at all. And of course, if you tried to sell it, I mean, it's the colour that's new, I believe. And also, if you stole it, what were they going to do? Were they going to try and flog it and sell it? I think if you shove that on eBay, oh, by the way, I've got the new England kit fully on eBay. I think someone might figure that out quite quickly.
2: I'm
13: in
2: not
13: Nickham.
2: Sure about the collar, you're right. The collar.
0: So what's the deal? The collar's missing.
1: The actual kit was nicked. The actual England players' kit.
0: But what's new about the collar?
1: Well, I mean, the collar last year, if you remember, I don't know when it was these days. It was when we played in the Euros, had that woke rebrand of the
0: we had the whole argument about you must not sully the flag.
1: We will talk about this in the next show. What did catch me here was Harry Kane's team play their opener on Wednesday. A source said, "This will not affect us." So basically, the Sun have gone this with their lead story, and the source has gone, yeah, we really don't care. They probably had 50 different backups.
2: Yeah, for sure.
1: We know they don't play in one kit, do they? Even chuck it to the audience. So, you know, I mean, what a story from the front page. Sun. Source said, I don't care. Why are you asking me about this? All right, listen. Layla, thank you very much for being here. Beauty Gents will be staying with me for Alex Armstrong Tonight Late Edition. We've got loads more to get into here in the front pages. But first, let's get your weather.
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15: 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High pressure continues to build into Sunday, so lots of dry weather on its way, though perhaps a bit cloudier tomorrow compared to conditions we've seen today. There has very much been a north-south split in our weather, high pressure clinging on to the south, bringing mostly dry, settled conditions here. But at times, low pressure has brought in some cloud, some showers across the north. Now, as high pressure continues to build, most of these showers will ease away, becoming confined mostly to northern parts of Scotland through the course of the night. And elsewhere, we'll see a mix of cloud, also some clearer skies. Winds lightening off as well. Most towns and cities in the low double digits, though in some rural areas under the clearest skies, we could get down to the mid-single figures, so feeling a little bit cooler and fresher in these areas. So to start the day across Scotland, like I say, there will still be some showers lingering across parts of the north, a bit more cloud here. Much lighter winds, though still a fair breeze around eastern coasts of Scotland. Across southern areas of Scotland, northern England, a mix of cloud and also some clearer skies, but plenty of cloud across Northern Ireland. This could be thick enough to produce some very light outbreaks of rain. And it's a fairly similar picture elsewhere across England and Wales. Some clouds, some bright, if not sunny, spells at times. Now this stretch of cloud across central areas of the country could be thick enough to produce some light showers through the course of the day, but they should be mostly isolated. Many areas will see a dry, settled day, but a mix of cloud across the skies could create hazier spells of sunshine. Feeling very warm in the sunshine, particularly across the southwest. Highs could get to around 25 to 26 degrees Celsius here. Now heading into Monday, once again, lots of dry, settled weather, some sunshine to come. That's away from the southwest, though, some heavy bands of showers starting to move across into Wales, southern and southwest England. We may even hear the odd rumble of thunder, and there'll still be some showers into next week, though temperatures will increase day by day, so still feeling very warm in the sunshine.
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1: 100,000 failed asylum seekers still in Britain. That is the front page of the Daily Express. Shabana Mahmood will be getting a very sleepless night with that one, won't she? We'll talk about the consequences of that very shortly, because there's so many numbers thrown around about how many people have actually been deported, isn't there? Jarvis, the new Defence Secretary, says he'll get the forces the funds they need. So is he really going to be able to do what Healey couldn't? And the PM's overhauled Ed Miliband, apparently, with the help of Peter Kyle, the business secretary. There's loads more coming up. See you in two.
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21: 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UK only. Entrance must be 18 or over. Lines close at 4 p.m. on the 26th of June. This is a network giveaway. Entries will be pooled. 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
1: Good evening, it's 11 o'clock. I'm Alex Armstrong and this is Alex Armstrong Tonight, late edition.
26: Order and control at our border is not a betrayal of Labour values. It is the necessary condition for a Labour government to achieve anything it hopes to.
1: Well, the Home Secretary is not going to be very happy tonight as the Express reveal a staggering 100,000 failed asylum seekers are feared to be living in Britain because they've yet to be deported. Also,
27: our bases have already been attacked. He is catching arrows rather than stopping the archer.
1: Oh, it's been a crippling week for the Prime Minister after another member of his cabinet walked out on him. But don't worry, his new Defence Secretary has all the answers, apparently. He's going to be the one to take on Keir Starmer. The Telegraph splashed with this. Jarvis, the new Defence Secretary, I'll get forces the funds they need. And
28: net zero by 2040 across England and Wales is tough. But it's right.
29: So the UK is doubling down on the fight against climate change.
1: Well, as usual for this government, should I say, they're U-turning, because it looks like the PM is changing his tune on net zero as he finally overrules Ed Miliband. Might it be something to do with that sweetie coming back, perhaps? I don't know. Also,
30: they're tasty, tasty, very, very tasty.
1: Get them away from me. Does your breakfast routine need a shake-up? Because apparently, under new brand new Labour reforms, the humble bran flake will now be classed as junk food. Whoever wrote that, very good. Even I was stumbling on that one. Would you like a visa with that? Over 150 kebab shops throughout the UK are given home office licences to hand out skilled worker visas.

0: And on my panel this evening, Campaigns Director at the Taxpayers Alliance, William Yarwood, political commentator Sebastian Salek, and comedian and GB News contributor Leo Kirst. But before we get cracking with all these bran flakes lying around, we're going to get your news with Bethany Elsie.
1: Alex, thank you. Good evening. Your top stories from the GB newsroom at 2 minutes past 11. President Donald Trump insists a deal to end the war with Iran will be signed tomorrow and that the Strait of Hormuz will be reopened. It's after Pakistan's prime minister said a peace deal to end the war is closer than ever before. Shabazz Sharif says Pakistan has been involved in intense mediation efforts and that a deal could be signed within the next 24 hours.
2: The latest proposal from Iran.
1: The Prime Minister has vowed to publish a new defence investment plan ahead of next month's NATO summit in Ankara. It comes after a turbulent week for the government, marked by the resignation of the Defence Secretary John Healey and amid growing criticism over Britain's military spending. NATO's Secretary General has welcomed the increased investment as an important contribution to the alliance and to meeting the needs of increased global threats. Around 3,000 people attended an anti-racism rally in Belfast following days of unrest in the city. The Together Against Hate protest took place outside City Hall this afternoon after days of violent demonstrations sparked by a knife attack. Stephen Oglevie lost an eye and suffered deep cuts to his head, face and back when he was attacked by a Sudanese man. 23 people have been arrested over the disorder that followed. 17 of those have been charged. Resident doctors in England have called off strike action after the government made a new offer which will be put to members. They were set to stage a four-day walkout from Monday morning, the 16th round of strike action since 2023. But the British Medical Association says a last-minute offer has now been made. Gun salutes and a full military procession. Thousands gather on the Mall to celebrate the King's official birthday. Hundreds of horses and marching bands were involved in Trooping the Colour, the largest royal event in the calendar. Steeped in pageantry and tradition, the annual event attracts people from all over the world. The crowds cheered as King Charles, Queen Camilla and the Prince and Princess of Wales stepped onto the Buckingham Palace balcony before the finale, which saw the famous Red Arrows roar overhead. Thousands of Scotland fans have travelled to the US to watch their country's first World Cup match since 1998. The Tartan Army will play Haiti at the Boston Stadium at 9 p.m. local time. That's 2 a.m. here in the UK. Some say they've spent their life savings to be there.
3: I've spent the kids' inheritance and they're not f***ing happy about it. First time in 28 years we've qualified, so there's no way we're not going to miss it. There's no way we're going to miss it. I've never seen so many kilts, actually, in all my life. When I go to Scotland, I've not seen so many kilts as I've done here. Everybody's just getting into it, and it's absolutely brilliant.
1: Those are the latest headlines. Let's get back to Alex.
0: Thank you, Bethany. Let's get on with your front pages, shall we? Let's start with the Independent. Hang their heads in shame. Yes, this is Michael Heseltine. Yeah, do you even know who he is anymore? I think that's a lot. That's a question. Our audience will remember him, of course, former Chancellor. But he is banging on about Brexit, of course, and he thinks that these three men, Boris Johnson, Michael Gove, and Nigel Farage, should hang their heads in shame. We'll talk about that. The Sun on Sunday. What a save. This is the England kit that went missing and then was recovered, which of course only the American police force could do. If it was here in Britain, yeah, you'd never see it again, would you? The Sunday Express, big one here. 100,000 failed asylum seekers are still here in Britain. I don't know if any of you are going to be surprised reading that headline. The Sunday Telegraph, the new Defence Secretary, Dan Jarvis, I'll get forces the funds they need. The Sunday Times, Prime Minister overrules Ed Miliband on electric car targets. And The Observer, our English Picasso, that's of course in tribute to Hockney. And The Star, who are a little bit behind the Sun on this one, we was robbed. That was, of course, talking about the England football team. And we also have the GB News website tonight. They are leading on this. More than 100,000 failed asylum seekers living in the UK because they've not been deported. Surprise, surprise. Should get my thoughts from my panel on... Where should we start, guys? Where do you fancy? Should we talk about...
4: Bran Flakes.
0: We are going to talk about Bran Flakes, funnily enough, Leo. And I think because my producer Ben hates me, he's going to force feed us Bran Flakes at some point in this show. So, yeah, looking forward to that one. But maybe let's start with the Sunday Telegraph, shall we? Dan Jarvis, he is saying he's going to do what Healy and Al Khan's couldn't do and gets forces the funds they need. Because, of course, this forever perpetually non-existent defence investment plan, which has been trashed, and it was so bad indeed that it forced the resignation of three government ministers, including a Secretary of State. But apparently Dan Jarvis can do it.
5: Yeah, and it's interesting because, of course, he's going to have the same issues with the Treasury as the previous Defence Secretary, John Healy, had. And the issue is that he said, I'll get the forces, the funds they need. But how's he going to do that if Rachel Reeves in the Treasury isn't interested in giving him the extra funds? I know that the Labour government did reduce foreign aid to 0.3% of gross national income by the end of the by end of 2027 to invest that back into defence spending. But the issue is, it's quite clear that in the world we live in now, the forces do need more money. But the issue is that he doesn't control the purse. He doesn't control the purse. He is not able to get taxpayers' money going towards defence, which I'm wholeheartedly in favour of. Because Reeves, I think, has a political problem in the sense that she spends a lot of money on welfare in order to keep her backbenchers happy, rather than putting it towards defence of the nation, which I think is actually an area of government spending that actually needs to increase quite rapidly.
0: Yeah, as so many other countries. I think someone was talking to me about Ukraine last night or a few days ago online, and we were talking about whether Ukraine or Russia's going to win. And I was saying, well, it doesn't matter because either way, I think we're heading to a wartime period. Seb, I'll put this to you. I think we're rapidly moving towards war. And I don't like saying that because I don't like the idea of war, but I think we are. I think over the last, 5 to 10 years, every single country has been increasing its defence spending. I know this government has increased it, but it's not enough. This defence investment plan was allegedly going to be something like 0.8%, when actually we need to be going up and hitting 3% by 2030.
6: No, we do. You're quite right. We do need to be spending more on defence. And yet your geopolitical analysis is bang on as well. I mean, there are so many conflicts. We're not necessarily in a world war in the traditional sense. There are some that argue that we have sleepwalked into one. And to an extent, I buy that analysis. But look, the challenge for Jarvis is, how is he going to deliver on this? And if you look at the story today, he's saying, look, I'm new in the job. I can't give you any answers yet. And indeed, if he did have answers, he may not be at liberty to share them because it's going to be to do with relationships he has with members of within the Treasury.
0: There's a difficulty for Dan Jarvis in the position that he's in, Seb, is that he's taken over from John Healy, who was actually very well respected inside the Labour Party, a big ally of Keir Starmer. And he wasn't able to get what he needed from the Treasury. There's a big hoo-ha and a lot of reports that suggest that Ed Miliband wouldn't budge on his energy bill, his energy funding, which is net zero funding, which of course is what he wanted to take it from, allegedly. But he's now got to pull off the impossible. New into his job, new into this top position in cabinet, at a time when everyone's scrapping for money.
6: And at a time when everybody's scrapping for positions.
0: He may
6: not be in that position for very long. It is conceivable that we see a route where Burnham wins in Makerfield. Burnham brings a challenge pretty quickly. And you don't see Jarvis staying in place. Now, look, if he does stay in place, then clearly there is an opportunity there because you may see a new Chancellor. You may see a route that wasn't available to Healy. But if not, then he moves on and that's that.
5: And if Miliband wants to be Chancellor, then say goodbye to any more defence spending because he'll double down on
0: you took the words out of my mouth. Well, I was going to say, well, if Ed Miliband gets his way and becomes Chancellor, well, good luck to you. But Dan Jarvis might not be the Defence Secretary not his problem. But smart, anyway, isn't it? Smart, get yourself into cabinet because that does strengthen your position when it does come to all of these alleged, and we can't talk about things that are going on locally, we all know that, alleged leadership, incoming leadership contest. Because if you're in cabinet, you've got a little bit more equity, let's put it that way.
4: Yeah, I mean, I think if you're in this current cabinet, I wouldn't be getting too comfortable. I wouldn't be, you know, making any rash
0: changes.
4: Don't buy
0: the new furniture.
4: Yeah, don't rearrange the furniture too much because, you know, you could well be out pretty soon. But, the dereliction of duty that this government's done to our armed forces, so our funding, our annual funding for the armed forces is $62 billion.
0: Yeah.
4: Our annual funding for welfare is $333 billion. So we're paying essentially fat, lazy people to sit around doing nothing.
0: Doesn't include pensions, that bill.
4: A lot of them are fat and lazy. So, sorry, we need to raise the retirement age. We can't carry on. What's this mad idea that, like, at some point in your life you get to stop working? I'm sorry.
0: You want people to work till they drop?
4: No, I just think it's ridiculous that, you know, so many people retire. You meet people and they're like 55 and they're retired. And it's like, you've got decades in front of you. Why would you even want to sit about doing nothing watching?
0: Let me tell you now, I would be very happy to retire in my life. Well, make me a pensioner now, please. I love
4: that.
0: That's
4: only because you do 13 hours a day on duty. But this is insane, you know, to not cut back any of that welfare. Yeah, you know, while we're giving Audis and BMWs to people on welfare. It's insane. You know how much we spend on illegal immigration, on asylum seekers? Yep. It's over $10 billion. Yep. If you include, I'm not just talking about the, you know, the upfront cost of housing them, the cost of legal aid, the cost of providing healthcare, it balloons to well over $10 billion. So that's where the money could come from. And isn't it insane that, you know, instead of spending the money to keep our country safe, we're spending that money to bring people into the country who, a lot of them, are completely antithetical values, completely antithetical cultures. A lot of them hate us. Look at the guys we rescued from Libya. The Royal Navy rescued from Libya. The Abadi brothers who then went on to set off that bomb at Manchester Arena and destroy all those young lives and were told not to look back in anger. I'm sorry, I'm looking back. I'm looking forward in anger because, you know...
0: forward in anger, that's a new one, I like that.
4: Something is going to happen that forces the government's hand. Either you know, some sort of coordinated terror attack inside this country, or what if Argentina decides to take the Falklands again?
0: No, that's a good point.
4: And what would we even be able to get a boat in the water to stop them?
0: No. Well, clearly not. That's the biggest problem, isn't it? And I bang on about defence spending, and I've been talking about it for a really long time, because when you look at the changing world order, and people argue with me about this, because I was talking about Donald Trump's plans and the Trump administration's global initiatives. People have said that's rubbish for so long, but it's actually so much of it has now come to light. And this is the problem, isn't it? We are behind. We don't believe, our government doesn't believe there's a plan. There is a plan, and it's actually going to make it a very dangerous new world for Britain, because we need to be able to defend our own resources, and currently we cannot defend our own islands. But let's hear what Dan Jarvis, the new defence secretary, has said recently. Should we have a listen?
7: And when you see the plan, I think you'll see that we've put a lot of effort into getting it right.
8: When did you see the plan?
7: Well, I have not seen all of the plan, but I'm assured, and I, of course, am in touch and doing my bit as a department.
0: Well, that wasn't Dan Jarvis, of course. That was Peter Kyle, the man who actually is in another story here, because he's apparently the one partially responsible for taking down Ed Miliband's electric car sales targets. But what it shows, that clip of Peter Kyle shows, is that the government is not in touch with itself.
5: No.
0: Because he hadn't seen a plan. He was sent out to do the rounds, Will, without seeing the plan.
5: Yeah.
0: And he's there saying, it's just, it beggars belief. It's like worse than anything that could have happened under the Tories, under Liz Truss, because he's out there defending something he hasn't even read.
5: Yeah, exactly. And the problem also is that's not the first time that happens. You know, problems with government departments is they just don't talk to each other. Cabinet ministers will sit in cabinet and they'll have these pre-scripted lies they give. Cabinet is essentially all theatre. And then basically they won't talk or share information with each other, especially if they're doing the morning rounds. But also, just to bring it back to the point of the story, one thing that was rumoured actually is they were going to consider increasing taxes to pay for more defence spending. I mean, Britain is heading towards a record high tax burden, higher than it's been during the Second World War. People are leaving the country because they simply do not think that they're being rewarded for their work. And of course, we're losing plenty of people who are entrepreneurs, young people, millionaires and the like, who actually you kind of want in the country in order so that you can tax them to spend things on defence. But I think that this is just showing where the government's priorities are. And actually, the last Conservative government was no good on this either, because they believed they had this sort of magical peace dividend, all the while other countries around the world were building up their defence forces. But we did so because we thought, oh, well, actually, you know, we've done this, all this cooperation, and Russia's on side now. And that was so naive. And like you said earlier, Alex, we are so woefully unprepared for the changing geopolitical nature of the world, and if we don't sort this soon, we're going to be completely left behind.
0: We've been taken for mugs in the West for so long. Who was stupid enough to cozy up to Putin? Who was stupid enough to cozy up to the Chinese? We have sold out so much because we factored in that they were under our thumb, and they weren't. This entire time they were conspiring against us, and look look at the situation we're in today, where the whole world order is going to have to become a very nasty place because we haven't assumed that America and the West has any enemies anymore, despite them building in number. But to go back to what Will was saying to you, Seb, on taxation, it reminded me when you were talking of Pat McFadden's text to Lord Mandelson.
5: Yeah, indeed.
0: Where
5: indeed.
0: He said, I can't remember the exact quote, perhaps someone might remember it here on the panel.
5: I remember exactly. He said, every time I have meetings with backbench MPs, basically their question is, who can we tax more in order to spend more money on welfare?
0: Right. Yes. And that's part of the discussion, isn't it? Because it has been very difficult for Keir Starmer to get tough on welfare and benefits.
8: Yeah.
0: And that is going to be necessary if they want to spend more on defence.
8: Yeah, I mean, that's plain. We saw what played out in Parliament over this last year. Welfare, I think, needs remodelling. It's not working for anybody, is it, really? There are so many perverse incentives. There are so many traps. There are so many ways it needs to be fixed. I think going into it with a scythe and just trying to extract money from it is going to be a very fruitless exercise. It's probably not the way to approach it. You have to look at it first and foremost as, how can we improve the welfare system? If there are savings, they're brilliant. And yes, by all means, chuck them towards defence. But that cutty-cutty attitude doesn't really work for me.
4: I've got to say, you know how everybody, like these days, every young person is like some sort of transgender, vegan, autistic, you know, whatever it is. You know what I mean? If you put a tax instead of paying people to be those things.
0: Be a tax on trans.
4: Put a tax on all those things. The government does it all the time.
0: Trans tax.
4: There's windfall taxes on North Sea oil and gas. Put a windfall tax on pride flags. Put a windfall tax
0: on... It is Pride Month. You make a lot of money.
4: Yeah. You know what I mean? You want to have a pride march? Okay, you better pay up.
0: What about all the ones taken down by reform councils? Some just negative.
5: They should put them back up.
0: Not a good return on investment. Right, look, after the break, we're going to be talking about Brexit, because it doesn't go away. You know, you would have thought a referendum where tens of millions of people voted to leave, you think, you know what, let's just stop. Let's just get on with it. But of course, we haven't got on with it, have we? We're all in limbo. No one's happy with it in one way. They think Brexit needs to go further. The other way, we need to go back in. But Michael Heseltine has wrote a scathing front page here on The Independent with the pictures of Nigel Farage, Michael Gove and Boris Johnson. He thinks they should hang their heads in shame. So we'll talk about whether they should next.
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14: 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The Tartan Army have come out in their numbers in Boston, Massachusetts, for their first appearance at a World Cup since 1998. 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That's the latest sport." 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
0: Brexit. Well, we've just been having a chat about this, and I think we might have found what we're going to have a crystal ball in front of us now about Brexit and whether or not this front page here on The Independent, let's bring it up if we can. I'll read it to you and then we'll go to our crystal ball here. So it's obviously the pictures. I mean, you must recognise these men. I'm sure you do if you're watching. Boris Johnson on the left, in the middle, Michael Gove on the right, Nigel Farage. This is titled Europe the Way Back. Their promises of more jobs, more trade, more power for Britain have proved a con. Michael Heseltine writes as the Brexit vote's 10th anniversary approaches. Never have so few done so much damage to so many with so little ability. It's a bit of a Churchillian quote. I think he might be paraphrasing here. It's so little ability to execute what they lied about. Their scandalously false prospectus has turned to dust and ashes. Naturally, they blame everyone but themselves. They are guilty men and should hang their heads in shame. Now, I have said, for a very, very long time, I'm going to say it again. This rejoining the EU will be used in a general election. I think it will be used in the next general election. I think by Labour as a little dangle over the left to say, we'll give you another. We'll explore the options of having a referendum. And if you remember, I'll tell you why I think this. David Cameron did exactly the same thing when UKIP were gaining ground massively on the Tories, and it completely shut the UKIP down. It basically finished off UKIP as a political party, this referendum, didn't it? And if you're Andy Burnham or perhaps even Keir Starmer and you're having a general election and you look like you're going to lose, what do you do?
4: Yeah, no, but I think it could backfire on Andy Burnham just as it backfired on David Cameron. Because, David Cameron thought it was going to be a slam dunk. Of course, nobody's going to vote for Brexit, but it turns out it's quite an emotive subject and quite an easy sell. I think there is some unfairness here. I mean, Michael Heseltine, you know, for somebody who's 93, he's written a great article. But I think it's unfair because it was the blob, it was the establishment who were left to implement Brexit. Yeah. And they obviously, you know, didn't do good job. The one exception of these three men, I think, is Boris. He absolutely deserves to be roasted on a spit because he was Prime Minister.
0: Yeah.
4: After he had the opportunity. And instead, you know, Brexit was essentially a referendum on mass immigration.
0: Yep.
4: And people were concerned about mass immigration, even from Eastern Europe. Mm-hmm. And, you know, now if I meet a Polish guy in the street, you know, I clutch to the ground and cling on to his legs. Please don't leave. Please don't leave. Yeah. My brethren, you know.
0: Yeah.
4: It's like, Boris opened the floodgates to deeply alien cultures, and you know, I think we're now at millions and millions, you know, vastly ramped up mass immigration, completely uncontrolled.
0: And far lower skilled,
4: no checks, you know, no cherry picking the best and the brightest, an absolute dereliction of duty, and so Boris deserves that ire. Mm-hmm. Should we actually be back in Europe? To be honest, I mean, seeing Europe swing to the right and become, you know, know, quite sensible. I think it would be nice to.
0: But if you didn't trust the establishment in Britain, I wouldn't trust the EU in Europe.
4: I think everything's going to be torn out. I think so? there's something big coming.
0: Okay, well, that would be interesting, wouldn't it? Will, we were talking about this in the break because there is a Lib Dem equation here.
5: There is.
0: And let's just assume, again, we don't want to make any assumptions about what will happen in the next few days, but let's just assume there's a new prime minister. Who could that possibly be? And they are in a bit of a honeymoon period, maybe not where they were in the last election, but enough for them to get over the line and need a coalition partner.
5: Yeah, indeed. And the natural coalition partner at this point is going to be the Liberal Democrats. The Liberal Democrats do have more seats than they've ever had in a long time. Ed Davey and indeed possibly a new prime minister won't have that much difference between them in regards to economic policy, energy policy and the like. But the Lib Dems have been asking for two things for quite a long time now. One is proportional representation, which some elements of the Labour Party have always been in favour of. And of course, they want to rejoin the EU. Now, they did drop that post, of course, their failed 2019 election campaign with Jo Swinson. Remember, our next Prime Minister, that Lib Dem battle bus, and that one, then she lost her seat.
0: Yeah.
5: But deep down inside, Ed Davey, Daisy Cooper, most of the Liberal Democrats, and indeed most of their members, want to rejoin the EU.
0: I'd say all of them.
5: And if they say, have a negotiation, say, well, we want these two things, they might just get it, and that might just get whoever it might be over the line. But also, there's another angle to this, which we haven't mentioned, Alex, is the fractured nature of the right means that it'd be harder to fight against, which means that actually they could pull a blinder once while the right's in fighting and actually possibly drag us back into the European Union, which, by the way, would include possibly joining the Euro, Schengen area, you know.
0: Chuck it all in.
5: And that, they said that when we left. They said, if you guys come back, you have to accept absolutely everything, all the things that we had carve-outs of before.
0: Because, you whilst this is all hypothetical, sir,
6: it would be
0: at this point in time, let's say Labour went up 5% in the polls, and you're a new Prime Minister, you go, I might take that chance while I've got this, while the right are divided, and it's no lie, we know the right is divided. Recent polls, again, can't talk about certain places, but recent polls show there's three right-wing parties now, all vying for power, in small percentages in our current fractured system, make a big difference because it's a first-past-the-post system.
6: I mean, but welcome to our world. The left is just it's just now mirroring out. And yeah, like, I get it. In theory, you could say to these left-wing parties, God, wouldn't you like to rejoin? And many of them probably would say, yeah, like, that would be quite nice. Thank you very much. Mm. But in reality, who wants to be the political leader who drags us all back into Brexit? We still remember what that felt like. And how,
0: but it is a unifying call, isn't it? It's a unifying call to the left under one banner. You could do what happened in the Boris general election, the Get Brexit Done election, is you actually saw parties standing down in some seats because they wanted to give the Tories that massive majority to force Brexit through.
4: But the left used to be very against being in Europe. I mean, Jeremy Corbyn, you're a proper old school socialist, loathed the idea of a federated Europe with Britain as a member of it. They wanted to protect...
0: it's Blairite, isn't it?
4: They wanted to protect trade unions' jobs. They wanted to protect British workers' jobs so they could see that, you know, having free flow of labour would affect that.
5: Well, also, there was lots of EU dick tax around what the governments could spend and what they couldn't spend. So there was like deficit measures. You weren't allowed to nationalise certain industries according to EU rules. And, you know, fair enough to leftists who said that's an imposition on our sovereignty, because it is. I don't agree with either of those things. But if a left-wing government gets in and wants to do it, they should have the democratic mandate and right to do it, not dictates from the European Union. So, but my concern also with all of this is that, yes, of course, like I mentioned, the EU would force to accept all the things that we used to have carve-outs for. But do we, in a time where we talk about Britain being a bit of a tinderbox, where things feel like that to kick off, do we really want to start off the thing that kicked off a lot of this stuff all those years ago? Do you think that will calm things down?
6: Yeah. No, you're completely right. You're completely right. And you know what? I think if we're going to go into the EU, that negotiation, if it ever happens, starts with a blank slate. You can't walk in there saying, this is what they're going to offer us, or this is what they're going to require us to do. Because it will depend on the dynamics at the time.
0: But look, on your point on division, I actually think it will have the opposite effect.
5: You think it'll unify people?
0: I think it will actually. There are so many smaller parties popping up. I think it will cause a unifying effect. It will be a magnet for two parties in particular. I think it'll be a magnet for Reform UK with Nigel Farage. He is the only existing poster boy left of Brexit. You could make that argument. And it would be a unifying voice for whoever the Prime Minister is at the time, because the left would go to that banner on the premise that they want.
5: I just don't think the right-wing parties and leaders would work with each other.
0: Oh, no, that's my point. But, yeah. They wouldn't. And that's the difference between the left and the right, is the left are willing to make concessions with each other. The right, particularly right now, none of them like each other whatsoever. Yeah, that is a big problem for the right.
5: But I think that's new. I think, like you were saying earlier, I think the positions have flipped now. I think it's the right being one that's factional, being more factional than the left is. And I think that's going to be a massive problem if this actually happens. And I think what you'll get is people wanting to lead certain campaigns and, you know, people will get their egos in the way.
1: Yeah.
5: And that means that this issue could possibly be reopened again because the right has been divided and because
0: but
5: people's
0: be
5: egos...
0: But it'll be divided on the right, not on the left. And I think that's
5: that's the key point.
0: What do you think, Leo?
4: Yeah, and also, I think...
0: Do you think the right can salvage themselves?
4: Oh, yeah. I mean, I think there'll be some sort of coming together as we get towards something serious. I think, you know, the Makerfield by-election, there's a lot of...
0: Said the magic word. Just carry on in a national guy before me, Leo, while my producer kills me.
4: What I mean is, if you were to take a patch of ground and try and make a field... Yeah. I'm not talking about any particular geographic area. Anything political is happening.
0: Yes, of course.
4: But, you know, we can see the battling between parties and then them say, and, you know, no parties want to stand down to allow another party to take the votes. And that's kind of crippling the right in that particular case.
0: Yeah, yes, it is. It is indeed. Maybe someone should be talking to me about reading out a list of names. But we are going to get there in just a second. But I guess when we talk about Brexit, I think it is not going to go away. I think there is a growing base of young people that really do want to rejoin the EU.
5: Yeah, yeah.
0: They do not see the benefits of Brexit right now. And I think a lot of Brexiteers don't feel the benefits, and they're right not to. We're a divided country. What we did to Northern Ireland, I think, is disgraceful. We just left them behind. We just forgot about a whole part of our country. Brexit should have been a completely out moment for us. We should have left everything and we should have had a full Brexit or nothing at all, because this little sat on the fence situation we've left ourselves in is a disaster. Let's read some Makerfield information, shall we? Thanks, Leo. Makerfield by-election will take place on the 18th of June. The candidates announced so far are Andy Burnham, the Labour Party, Alan Howlin, Loud Hope, the official Monster Raving Loony Party, Robert Kenyon, Reform UK, Rebecca Shepherd, Restore Britain, Michael Winstanley, the Conservative Party, Jake Austin, the Liberal Democrats, Dan Clark, the Libertarian Party, Peter Mark Ward, the Rejoin EU Party, Sarah Wakefield, Green Party, Ed Gemmell, Climate Party, Robert Pownall, Independent, John Alfred Dyer, Independent, Paul Richard Gould, Independent, and Count Binface Party. All right, we're coming up in just a second. We are going to be talking about the 100,000 illegal migrants that just can't be deported somehow. That's next.
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19: Whilst there's plenty of summer sunshine across much of southern Europe tomorrow, it's not fine and sunny everywhere. There's some showery rain affecting parts of Turkey, a few showers across southern Greece and around some of the islands, mostly dry for Italy and into France as well. But we do have rain currently across western parts of Spain and Portugal, and that is going to feed its way eastwards as we go through tomorrow as well. Looking into next week, and well, there's plenty of sunshine on the cards. Bye-bye.
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23: Hello there, good evening. Welcome to your GB News weather update from the Met Office. High pressure continues to build into Sunday, so lots of dry weather on its way, though perhaps a bit cloudier tomorrow compared to conditions we've seen today. Though it's very much been a north-south split in our weather, high pressure clinging on to the south, bringing mostly dry, settled conditions here. But at times, low pressure has brought in some cloud, some showers across the north. Now, as high pressure continues to build, most of these showers will ease away, becoming confined mostly to northern parts of Scotland through the course of the night. And elsewhere, we'll see a mix of cloud, also some clearer skies. Winds lightening off as well. Most towns and cities in the low double digits, though in some rural areas under the clearest skies, we could get down to the mid-single figures, so feeling a little bit cooler and fresher in these areas. So to start the day across Scotland, like I say, there will still be some showers lingering across parts of the north, a bit more cloud here. Much lighter winds, though still a fair breeze around eastern coasts of Scotland. Across southern areas of Scotland, northern England, a mix of cloud and also some clearer skies, but plenty of cloud across Northern Ireland. This could be thick enough to produce some very light outbreaks of rain. And it's a fairly similar picture elsewhere across England and Wales. Some clouds, some bright, if not sunny, spells at times. Now, this stretch of cloud across central areas of the country could be thick enough to produce some light showers through the course of the day, but they should be mostly isolated. Many areas will see a dry, settled day, but a mix of cloud across the skies could create hazier spells of sunshine. Feeling very warm in the sunshine, particularly across the southwest. Highs could get to around 25 to 26 degrees Celsius here. Now, heading into Monday, once again, lots of dry, settled weather, some sunshine to come. That's away from the southwest, though, some heavy bands of showers starting to move across into Wales, southern and southwest England. We may even hear the odd rumble of thunder, and there'll still be some showers into next week, though temperatures will increase day by day, so still feeling very warm in the sunshine.
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0: Welcome back, everybody. You might notice on the desk here there's some bowls and some milk, and I will reveal what that all means in a few moments' time. But first, should we go on to some real news while you're all still watching? Let's talk about the Sunday Express, because 100,000 failed asylum seekers are still here. Are you, any of you, surprised? Write into your Sofa

0: Because what it says, Leo, is that we can't deport people who fail our system back to the country. So even if you come here and you fail it, we can't get rid of you anyway.
1: Yeah,
0: so it's a win-win if you're an illegal migrant.
1: Yeah, basically, once you get here, and I hope this isn't being broadcast in Calais, but once you get here, you're here. You know what I mean? You're never, and then, you know, eventually you'll be able to, you know, form a relationship, possibly even with an adult, and then, you know, you'll be able to apply under Article 8 or whatever it is of the ECHR, and you can... you can stay as the you know, the disruption to family life or whatever it is.
0: Yeah.
1: So you know, eventually there'll be and there's legal aid, so lawyers will eventually be able to get you to stay. Nobody ever leaves. It's ridiculous. We need to start holding employers to account, because obviously these people are here working. They're not just getting money from charities and NGOs. Mm. We also need to look at the charities and NGOs. A lot of them are taxpayer funded, and they then go and help these people who are here illegally. But the employers, you know, food delivery companies that allow people to use fake profiles on the apps, which is dangerous for the people. It's ridiculous. I mean, and this is the tip of the iceberg. Once you sort of include the rest of the sort of asylum seekers who claim asylum for bogus means, they pretend to be gay or whatever reason it is, or they say they're from a different country, or say they're children, and also legal migration. And there's so many people who overstay visas, do things like that.
0: Yeah, this is the thing. And Seb, obviously, Shabana Mahmood's been talking tough, and I've always given her credit for being the toughest of the Home Secretaries on this, at least in the last 10 years. And she has had the toughest rhetoric on this, but, you know, still, that's a lot of people we've got to deport.
2: It's a lot of people, and they are being deported. I mean, it's just wrong to say that these people aren't disappearing. You've had the rate of deportations jump by 21% in 2025, and that predates Shabana Mahmood.
1: But that's from a tiny, tiny base. So only 0.5% of people who failed their asylum claims were removed. Like 0.5%.
2: And look, I'm agreeing with you that there's a problem, that we have to find out a way to do this, and it probably involves striking a deal with another country and thinking about returns hubs. I think it's maybe the most sensible way to go. But they are also going. There are a portion of these who are being sent elsewhere.
0: And Will, the thing for you, I guess, is that most of them will be living off the taxpayer.
3: Yeah, indeed. And the problem is that even if these guys do have their applications rejected, they will still be in accommodation, hotels. They'll still have things paid for by British taxpayers.
0: In perpetuity.
3: In perpetuity, absolutely. I mean, the problem, I think, by the end of this decade, the National Audit Office predicted that spending on illegal migration, that's the hotels, general costs of it, is going to be basically tripled by the end of this decade if this system does not get sorted. But the problem is that we endlessly talk about how the illegal migration and asylum system is failing miserably, and that makes people care more about these kind of stories and gets them more angry. But then the government never seems to have, and indeed the last Conservative government never seems to have anything but gimmicks.
0: Yeah.
3: I mean, actually do the hard things like leaving the ECHR, you know, scrapping elements of the Human Rights Act, and also removing some elements of the Modern Slavery Bill, which actually means that a lot of these people can eventually stay here.
0: Mm. All right, well, look, we've got time for a special treat. As I said, on my desk here, some bran flakes and some milk, because bran flakes have been a breakfast staple for generations in Britain, haven't they? But under Labour's latest health reforms, they could soon be classed as junk food. Food manufacturers are warning that the government's plans to crack down on products containing naturally occurring sugars could see thousands of cereals labelled unhealthy despite their nutritional benefits. So, when a bowl of bran flakes packs around 17 grams of fibre per 100 grams at a time, when Britons aren't getting nearly enough fibre, have ministers got their priorities completely wrong? And you know what? We're gonna say no to your bootenanny. Bootenanny. We're gonna have some bran flakes here.
1: We've come a long way from like somebody sparking up a cigarette live on TV.
0: Yeah, this is the new woke eating bran flakes live. Oh, I've got to hold it up high, but you can see my bran flakes live on GB News. I've once balanced a spoon on my nose live on GB News. It was a very dry news day, as you can imagine. We were trying to break a Guinness World Record. That's how little we did, but there we go.
3: There we are. Do you like bran flakes, Alex? You do like bran flakes, good. Because I'm a huge fan of bran flakes, so a favourite of mine.
0: A huge fan would be pushing it for me.
3: I know, but there's actually, not to be all boring for a second, but there actually is a serious point here. Can the government just butt out that I hate this kind of nannying nonsense about, like, oh, how should we classify this, how should we classify that? Bran flake as a cereal is objectively one of the

0: better ones, are part of the reason why
1: this is not. And also, I'm sorry, they're made from the compressed sweepings of a hamster's cage.
0: I like them so much.
1: It's great. I mean, Labour, they've failed on so many things, you know, illegal migration, all that, you know, social cohesion.
0: But they've got this right.
1: But they're right on bran flakes. They've got one thing right. Bran flakes are disgusting.
0: No, I love
1: them. Do you ever see a healthy looking person eating bran flakes?
0: Yeah, but me, mate. What are you talking about? What are you trying to say? There's a broader point about that.
2: This is actually really smart. This could be a deterrent. If we said to all illegal migrants that come and have to eat bran flakes as their breakfast, that'll put millions off.
1: That'll put me off moving the country.
2: You'd still come over, wouldn't you?
0: I'd still come over.
2: You'd go to France just to come back.
0: Yeah. Bran flakes for life.
2: Nanny Lulu, big fan of the channel and the show indeed. Nanny Lulu says, well, nearly the end of the day and I just wanted to say a massive happy birthday to GB News. You're part of my family and helped save me when I didn't see a light. Thank you to your safe peeps for everything you do to Night Poppets. That's Nanny Lulu. We love you, Nanny Lulu. Thanks for always staying with us here on the show. And thank you to everybody that watches GB News. We're not done yet. We've got another 15 minutes or so. And there's The Late Show Live with Will Kingston coming up too. But, you know, our fifth anniversary, it's a really important time. They said we'd last 6 months, didn't they? They said we'd last 6 months, and yet here we are, reporting real news, eating bran flakes live on air for your entertainment at home. But I mean, you must have a load of memories. You've been here way longer than me. I've been here for three. I think I was a political commentator for at least two of those years, or maybe, 18 months, Max?
1: Yeah, I remember coming on, like, really early days. And then, obviously, there's the headliners days, which, you know, would have been in this
2: still here.
1: It's funny that, like, the week after headliners got cancelled, GB News became the number one TV channel. Yeah. Headliners was the one thing that was holding them back. The one dip in the ratings.
2: Well, look, you're here now, and late edition rates really well, and you're still here. And you're part of that success.
1: They tried to get rid of me, but...
2: There's always a way. Right, look, we've got loads more coming up. We'll, of course, be talking about some more of the headlines, including that PM being overruled... Ed Miliband being overruled by the PM on his net zero targets. That's next.
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2: Welcome back, everybody. It looks like Ed Miliband might have had a little slap on the wrist, this time by the Prime Minister, who the Sunday Times are suggesting, at least. The Prime Minister has overruled him on electric car sales targets. And, of course, this is all to do with net zero, isn't it? Zero emission vehicle mandate requirements that 80% of new car sales of all electric models should be by 2030 will be reduced to 50%, the Sunday Times understands. And apparently, one of the men who is credited in delivering this was the so brilliantly eloquent man who was on the BBC the other day. We played his clip earlier on. Of course, he was Peter Kyle, the man who hadn't seen the defence investment plan, but had seen it and thought it was great.
1: Yeah, and I think when the government tinkers in markets like this, it's always ridiculous. Like, why, you know, 50%? Where do they pick these numbers from? It's just a nice round number. It's stupid to try and force people. You can't supply side force people to buy an electric car. Some people don't suit electric cars. Yeah. I bought a new car. It's a hybrid because, you know, I'm driving to gigs. If you want to see me, there's tickets available at leokears.com. Yeah. But, you know, I can't go my whole journey on 300 miles range. Mm. So, you know, some people don't want electric cars. I think when you try and force the market, it never works.
2: Yeah, that's a good point. What do you make of this watering down, Seb?
12: You're not forcing the market. You're meeting people where they are, aren't you? If you're giving someone subsidy, that might be the difference between them buying the car and not buying the car. And I think that's a positive thing. Now look, electric cars aren't for everybody. The technology is still developing.
1: But they are actually forcing the market. They're putting quotas on dealerships, and the dealers get fined if they sell petrol cars after a certain point.
12: Well, yeah, because you have to shape behaviour, and it's a mixture of carrot and stick, and better to force the dealers than to force the consumers. But look, I think this is sensible. You're going to have to find compromises somewhere, and we're not seeing this scrapped. We're just seeing the threshold reduced slightly, which seems relatively sensible.
13: But on another point, like I'm completely fine with people buying electric cars. I don't personally care what type of car you drive, but I think that even forcing dealerships and having government intervention in that way is the wrong way to go around. If people want to buy electric cars, then they would be buying electric cars, and surely, you know, as electric cars become, you know, more improved over time, they will become cheaper and more people will naturally move to them, and that's completely fine with me. But I think government intervention in this area is completely wrong, because it's actually none of the government's business what type of car you drive.
12: That's a fundamental. They've got a net zero mandate they're going to have to.
13: Well, I also don't agree with, obviously, the net zero mandate, even though, like I said earlier, I'm in favour of, you know, cheap, abundant energy, and I don't mind where it's going to come from. I'm not in favour of the enforced 2050 net zero mandate, which would be enforced by Ed Miliband.
2: All right, we've got to leave it there, guys. Well, just the last thought to leave you, of course, Owen Jones thinks you're all losers for being here with me on a Saturday night. But thank you, losers. Thank you, panel. I'll see you all tomorrow at the same time. Up next, we have Will Kingston with The Late Show Live.
14: Alex, well, I am shocked. It turns out that illegal migrants don't go straight to Heathrow after they get a polite letter from the Home Office. Over 100,000 illegal migrants are roaming this country. I will tell you why. That is by design. We'll also check in with Ben Leo at the World Cup. My word, he's organised his contract well, hasn't he? We'll be saying all that and more on The Late Show Live on the People's Channel, GB News.
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16: Hello there, good evening. Welcome to your GB News weather update from the Met Office. High pressure continues to build into Sunday, so lots of dry weather on its way, though perhaps a bit cloudier tomorrow compared to conditions we've seen today. Though it's very much been a north-south split in our weather, high pressure clinging on to the south, bringing mostly dry, settled conditions here. But at times, low pressure has brought in some cloud, some showers across the north. Now, as high pressure continues to build, most of these showers will ease away, becoming confined mostly to northern parts of Scotland through the course of the night. And elsewhere, we'll see a mix of cloud, also some clearer skies. Winds lightening off as well. Most towns and cities in the low double digits, though in some rural areas under the clearest skies, we could get down to the mid-single figures, so feeling a little bit cooler and fresher in these areas. So to start the day across Scotland, like I say, there will still be some showers lingering across parts of the north, a bit more cloud here. Much lighter winds, though still a fair breeze around eastern coasts of Scotland. Across southern areas of Scotland, northern England, a mix of cloud and also some clearer skies, but plenty of cloud across Northern Ireland. This could be thick enough to produce some very light outbreaks of rain. And it's a fairly similar picture elsewhere across England and Wales. Some clouds, some bright, if not sunny, spells at times. Now, this stretch of cloud across central areas of the country could be thick enough to produce some light showers through the course of the day, but they should be mostly isolated. Many areas will see a dry, settled day, but a mix of cloud across the skies could create hazier spells of sunshine. Feeling very warm in the sunshine, particularly across the southwest. Highs could get to around 25 to 26 degrees Celsius here. Now heading into Monday, once again, lots of dry, settled weather, some sunshine to come. That's away from the southwest, though, some heavy bands of showers starting to move across into Wales, southern and southwest England. We may even hear the odd rumble of thunder, and there'll still be some showers into next week, though temperatures will increase day by day, so still feeling very warm in the sunshine.
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21: 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UK only. Entrance must be 18 or over. Lines close at 4 p.m. on the 26th of June. This is a network giveaway. Entries will be pooled. 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
2: Good morning, Britain. Good evening, America. Hello, wherever you're watching around the world. We are live from the GB News studios in London, England, with all the stories shaping Britain and America.
31: I don't know if you heard, but we ended the war with Iran today, and they have agreed never to have a nuclear weapon.
2: Okay, I know I've said this before, but we are just hours away from a peace deal, apparently in Iran. That's according to President Trump. He says it will be signed today and it will mean the Strait of Hormuz will be open to everyone. Stick with us. This is an evolving story. We'll bring you the latest on the negotiations throughout the evening.
32: I think you've got a really good chance of going all the way.
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32: I just want to wish you a lot of luck.
33: Thank you so much for your support, Mr. President.
2: Well, what a birthday present that would be for the president, who turns 80 today. There he was speaking to the USA football team, who convincingly won their first match in the World Cup overnight. Elsewhere in the football world...
34: I've spent the kids' inheritance, and they're not f***ing happy about it. First time in 28 years we've qualified, so there's no way we're not going to miss it. There's no way we're going to miss it.
2: Well, Scotland play later tonight. 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But England's kid has gone missing. It's the first of many setbacks for the squad, and they haven't even played their first game yet. Also...
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2: Showbiz war. Colin Firth's missus has cancelled Gwyneth Paltrow. I'll tell you why later. I'm Will Kingston, and this is The Late Show Live.

0: Welcome to The Late Show Live, ladies and gentlemen. I'm Will Kingston, filling in for the great Ben Leo, who we will be chatting to later. He's organised a wonderful little junket to various World Cup venues. My word, he has negotiated that contract well, hasn't he? I can only look from across the pond and admire his skills. Joining me this evening in London is my panel, political commentators Matthew Torbett and Alice Grant. And in Washington, D.C., former Chief of Staff for Marco Rubio, Matt Terrell, and Chief Strategy Officer at New Lines Institute, Azeem Ibrahim. But of course, my panel tonight will not be the only people joining me. You're going to be involved in the conversation. Join us at gbnews.com/yoursay on the fifth birthday for GB News. What a wonderful ride it has been from a startup to GB News, or to Britain's number one news channel. Of course, over the next 3 hours, I'm going to be reading through your favourite memories of GB News. Please get them through to us. In many ways, this show is a wonderful reflection of the growth of this channel. I promise you, we're only just getting started. Moving on to our main news story this evening. Donald Trump has tonight said a peace agreement between the US and Iran is just hours away. In a lengthy post on Truth Social, President Trump said it would be signed tomorrow or Sunday, which by that he means Sunday. And once signed, the Strait of Hormuz will be open to all. But he warned that if the process fails, we have the ultimate alternative, hopefully never to be used again. Take a listen to President Trump on Friday.
1: I don't know if you heard, but we ended the war with Iran today, and they have agreed never to have a nuclear weapon, something that we insisted on. That was the whole purpose. That was 95% of it. And they've done it in the most powerful way you can do it.
0: Trump had a call with Keir Starmer earlier today, Downing Street said. The Prime Minister expressed his support for President Trump's efforts to bring the conflict with Iran to an end, welcoming the progress made and underlining the importance of ensuring any deal delivers a durable and lasting peace. The Prime Minister reiterated that the UK stands ready to support the implementation of any peace agreement and to work with international partners to ensure its success. Reports have suggested that President Trump wants to have a deal signed before the G7 summit, which the Prime Minister will also attend, and that kicks off in France on Monday. But Iran have denied suggestions it'll be signed tomorrow. Well, who to believe? With me now is Aaron David Miller, Senior Fellow at the Carnegie Endowment and former advisor to Republican and Democratic Secretaries of State. Thank you very much for joining me, Aaron. Well, yeah, we are hearing conflicting reports from the Trump administration and from the Iranians. Who to believe?
2: Yeah, well, we won't know what's up or down until we actually see the text. But I have to say that the when is less important than the what. If the war concluded tomorrow, as the president suggested, it would represent, in my judgment, having worked and voted for Republicans and Democrats, a strategic defeat for the United States. Iran is not going to accept restrictions on ballistic missiles, which is an original U.S. war aim. It's not going to sever its ties with proxies, an original U.S. war aim. It's not going to agree to the dismantlement of its nuclear infrastructure. And it certainly, having now weaponized geography, will have the power now, anytime anything goes wrong, to basically intimidate shipping and insurance companies and effectively close the strait. So again, this was a war of choice. The U.S. overestimated its capacity and underestimated the capabilities of its adversaries. This is not a peace agreement. It's a cessation of hostilities, 60-day period, to test the proposition that all of these issues, frozen assets, highly enriched uranium, sanctions relief, mutual security guarantees, enrichment, every one of these is a universe of headaches and challenges for the U.S. and Iranian negotiators.
0: So the way you've just framed that, that's several very important shortcomings that a deal would not reach. If it is not to get to those particular criteria, is the only reason that that is the case because of domestic political pressure, or is there something else going on here?
2: No, straits are closed. Well, not closed. The U.S. Navy has been somewhat successful in escorting, not physically, but guiding maybe 100 ships through. But we're talking about 1,000 ships of varying sizes on both sides of the straits. No, the manifestation here, the straits were open on February 27th. Israel and the U.S. and Iran, it's extraordinary to me. I can't remember an international conflict in which three countries basically dominated the international space. Where are the Russians? Where are the Chinese? Where are the Europeans? They're nowhere to be seen. This right now, in Trump's mind, is about opening up the straits and getting some declaration from the Iranians, which they've delivered, I don't know how many times in the past, that they don't want a nuclear weapon. The fact is, with the guys who are running this regime in Tehran, this brutal, authoritarian, repressive regime, I suspect this war has basically accelerated their desire. Actually become a latent weapon state. That is to say, having all the elements that are required to make a weapon, but refraining from weaponizing.
0: After the conflict, and my understanding is that their armed forces have been degraded significantly, are they in a position to be able to do that?
2: Over time, and they play the long game, why not? Since leaving the flawed but highly functional Joint Comprehensive Plan of Action in 2018, the Iranians have enriched. They have 11 tons of enriched uranium at varying levels. And without International Atomic Agency monitoring and verification, which has to be a part of this agreement, I haven't heard any mention of who's going to verify and monitor snap inspections. Look, to me, this is like Gaza. It's going to be one and done. Phase one, the war in Gaza was over. The hostages released. This, you're going to end up with the straits being opened gradually, the naval blockade eased, interminable negotiations between Iran and the United States. But this is just another round in a historic struggle that's now almost a half century old between the United States and the Islamic Republic of Iran. And it is a cautionary tale to what happens when you launch a war of choice, overestimating your own capabilities, this is not Venezuela, and underestimating the capacities of your adversary.
0: I'm glad you put that in a historical context, because in the, 48 years since the fall of the Shah, I don't believe that Iran has stuck to a single agreement that they've ever signed. Should we have any confidence that even if a deal is reached, it will be worth the paper it's written on?
2: I mean, I wouldn't. And therein hangs the tale, so to speak. Look, We launched a war in the wake of 9/11 in Afghanistan, in Iraq, the two longest wars in American history, where the standard for victory was never could we win, but when would we leave and what would we leave behind? The Brits have had their own experience with this region. It's literally littered with the remains of great powers who wrongly believe they could impose their will on smaller ones. And this is another cautionary tale. Think about it. Putin invades Ukraine. We're now in almost the fifth year of the war. You would have thought that a power with an industrial base and a population three times the size of Ukraine would have squashed Ukraine. Well, guess what? It didn't happen. The United States, the most powerful military in the world, joined by the region's most powerful military, the Israelis, after 40 days and what, 15,000 strikes? Iran is still, this regime, repressive, brutal, authoritarian, is still standing. So again, having worked and voted for Republicans and Democrats, think before you act and pay attention to geography, because very often in the Middle East, geography is destiny. And the Iranians demonstrated with respect to their hands and fingers on the straits that that is in fact the case.
0: Fascinating analysis. Thanks, Aaron. Appreciate your time.
2: Always. Take care.
0: I want to go straight to my panel, and we're going to go to DC first. I want to start with Matt Terrell. Matt, thanks for joining us on the show this evening. You would have just heard the analysis that's come through from Aaron there. What did you make of it?
3: Yeah, I disagree with a lot of it. With all due respect to Aaron, you know, he's not in the room. President Trump is. President Trump and his team are the ones who are negotiating this deal. And let's just say we reach a deal tomorrow, it's a step, not the step, in terms of resolving this conflict. You know, part of what's important to recognize with what President Trump is doing here is not just saying, let's just sign a deal and be done. He's saying let's put in place performance-based metrics. In other words, one of the biggest things that Iran wants is to lift the sanctions. They want to ensure they have access to frozen assets. In order to get that, there are going to be performance-based metrics that they're going to have to achieve. Part of that's going to be around their nuclear program, dismantling material for their nuclear program. Part of that's going to be one of the biggest things that's vital to having long-standing peace, and that's ensuring that Iran stops funding proxy terrorists. And look, the United States is not alone in this. I suspect what President Trump is thinking here is that Iran is truly isolated right now. You know, what Iran has done is isolate itself within the region, and having these other countries in the region hold Iran accountable will be key here. It can't just be the United States alone. But in the end, this is a step forward. It's not going to be the final step. I think part of this is getting to hopefully a ceasefire here that truly holds, obviously getting the strait open. There's a lot that is being reported that may or may not be accurate, but there's a lot that we're not seeing. You know, take, for example, the fact that everyone was saying, well, the Strait of Hormuz is closed. Well, in the end, you had President Trump and the administration in I think a very wise way, you know, underground, if you will, guiding ships through the strait. Now, that wasn't being reported, but it was being done. So I think we need to be very mindful that President Trump is in the room with his team. They know what's truly going on, what's accurate, what's not. Getting to a deal right now will be a step forward, not the only step forward. We have a ways to go here. But the good news is there'll be performance-based metrics. That's important for holding Iran accountable and ensuring that they truly hold to this deal that we'll reach here.
0: Matthew, in London, are you more convinced by Matt's analysis there or by Aaron's earlier analysis?
4: I'd love to live in Matt's world. That's incredibly impressive for someone that has read something where the text is not available at the moment. So I'll give him that. It's a good performance. I think from what we do know from places like Reuters is that Iran are going to get mostly what they want. This is, as Mr. Miller outlined, a cessation of hostilities. It's not necessarily a deal. It is an agreement to move forward. And I think actually the rest of the world needs a cessation of hostilities in the Strait to be open. I think Trump needs it to be open. I think we all need it to be open because, I mean, I said a few months ago that he doesn't hold the cards on this. And if I was the Iranians, if I was to put myself in those shoes for the moment, why would I agree to anything? Because all that's going to happen and has happened, and Donald Trump has mentioned this to journalists in the press pool, anytime they get round a table, they just use that as subterfuge to go and bomb Iran anyway. So you just, there's no trust on either side in many ways. But if you're going to give them what they want, I expect Republicans to be slightly quieter about the JCPOA and the $1.4 billion given by Barack Obama, when it seems from Reuters we're going to have sanctions relief, we're going to have Iran selling oil, $14, $18 billion, because we need oil. You know, he's tied himself in knots on this, and I think he's made us less safe, truth be told, looking at who's in charge of the regime now.
0: Matt, I'll give you a right of reply before going to Alice and Azeem.
3: Yeah, I don't think we're less safe. I think we're more safe because of what President Trump has done. And look, again, this is a matter of steps. What President Trump has been doing here is something that no U.S. president has done before. What President Obama put in place was a disaster with sunset clauses and just allowing Iran to get closer to having the capability to have a nuclear weapon. In the end, this is going to be about performance-based metrics. That's the key here. What does Iran need right now? What the regime doesn't care about is its people. You know, President Trump cares more about Iran's people than the regime does, sadly. What they do care about is making sure they're paying their soldiers and other components that are necessary to the regime. What do they need? Funds. What do they want? Access to those frozen assets. But they want the sanctions removed. So look, in the end, it does come down to having to ensure that this is a good faith deal. But ultimately, I think that those performance-based metrics are really vital here. It's not just the United States saying, well, okay, we signed a deal here. We're done. We're going to hand over assets, give you cash, if you will, to Iran, the regime. That's not going to happen. In order for them to really have a good deal here, it's just to be holding Iran accountable. The regime accountable. It's trust but verified. That's what's important for the United States to do right now, and that's what I think President Trump is going to do. Trust but verified, because you cannot trust the regime in Iran.
0: Azeem, where do you stand on this?
5: Well, in your opening monologue, you're absolutely correct. You know, we have been here before many times. I think what makes this situation different is that it has been confirmed by the Pakistanis, who are the arbitrators of this Islamabad agreement, that there is a deal on the table. Now, the contents of this deal, we are simply not aware of. There's been contradictions from both sides in terms of what it actually contains. And I would argue that what President Trump has done here is actually quite wise, is that he's broken up these negotiations into different tracks. The priority seems to be the opening of the Strait of Hormuz to essentially relieve the international pressure on the oil markets and lower the price of gas throughout the world. And then further subsequent to that is to look at the uranium and the nuclear programs. And to me, in fact, actually the biggest priority should be an issue that doesn't necessarily affect us in the West and the United States as much, which is actually Iranian control of militias throughout the region, which have been causing chaos, not just in not just the ones that we have heard of, like Hezbollah or the Houthis, but many, many other militias that have actually killed more civilians in the region than anybody else, and have also been responsible for the refugee crisis in Europe. What I would like to see over the long term is actually much more control of that. And unfortunately, in the last agreement with the Obama administration, the JCPOA, that was not addressed at all, which allowed Iran to cause chaos throughout the entire region using their proxies and their militias. And so this is just the beginning. I certainly do hope that we have an agreement as soon as possible on the Strait and the opening of it, and the President does manage to subsequently get agreements on all the other aspects. But what I would personally like to see is actually control of Iranian militias and proxies throughout the region.
0: Yeah, Alice, I think that insight from Azeem is a very good one. When Hamas committed that atrocity on October 7, I think it should have been communicated and framed as just part of an Iranian proxy war, one of seven fronts in the Middle East, as opposed to being just Hamas doing that in isolation, which is, I think, how it was communicated by the media and some in the political sphere as well. I guess the question that would lead on from that is, if there is a deal tomorrow, do you think, keeping in mind that network of proxies that Iran has, that the Middle East will be a safer or more dangerous place than prior to this Iran conflict beginning?
6: I really liked Aaron's analysis, and I think, in fact, there's a lot to be said about the truth of the situation in his words. And I think that the control of the militia and those in that region and these proxies is actually quite low on the list. And in reality, I don't think Trump has conducted this war with honesty. And that can be seen even just in his statement that the war has ended, when evidently this agreement is simply a cessation of hostilities. And I wouldn't trust a statesman who makes such generalized statements, which he's been doing time and time again. And I think that is a real source of confusion in terms of how things progress and plan out. I also don't think that even the nuclear issue is the overriding one here, but in fact it is going to be obviously about the control of this vital Strait of Hormuz and the global oil and energy market. So it remains to see what is done, but I do think that Aaron's poignant words, specifically about these larger powers who think they can sort of come in and regime change and control these areas, always end up sort of backfiring. I think that's very much the case here, as it is in Russia and Ukraine.
0: Yeah, what do they say? Never invade Russia in winter, just never bother with Afghanistan whatsoever. And I think we'll probably have to start adding an Iranian equivalent into those mantras as well. Still ahead on The Late Show Live, the Sunday Express has a story that will make your blood boil. It suggests that more than 100,000 failed asylum seekers could still be living in Britain because they haven't been deported, despite their applications being rejected. Well, call me shocked. This is The Late Show Live, only on the People's Channel, GB News.

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17: 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And on GB News's 5th birthday, I want to get your favourite GB News memories. We heard some absolutely brilliant ones on the Saturday 5 earlier this evening, but I want to hear more. We will be reading those out over the next 3 hours. On to the next story, and it is a story which is, to use that cliched term, shocking but unsurprising. The front page of today's Sunday Express says that more than 100,000 failed asylum seekers could still be living in Britain because they haven't been deported despite their applications being rejected. The figures span from 2010 to 2024 when the Conservative government were in power. 108,000 people in total failed to claim asylum but stayed in the country, often as a part of the appeals process. It highlights the impact of the huge asylum backlog. In 2024, there were 82,000 asylum applications, 35,000 of those were refused, but only 4,000 people were deported as a result. Meanwhile, The Telegraph is tonight reporting Nigel Farage will evict foreign nationals living in social housing unless they find their own place to live within 3 months, if he were to get in power. With me now is former Immigration Minister Kevin Foster. Kevin, thanks for joining me this morning. Look, this has to be the most unsurprising story of all time when you think about the mechanics of how this works. My understanding is you get a letter from the Home Office, and then I can't imagine that many asylum seekers or illegal migrants will read that letter, jump in a taxi, go to Heathrow and say, OK, I'm on my merry way. Of course they wouldn't do this, which makes me think, is this just by design?
1: Yeah, some won't, by the way, just get a letter. They would be served a decision and potentially detained for removal. But what's interesting is when you get into the analysis that the Oxford University's Migration Observatory has done, which is actually really good on this, is they say if you look at some cohorts like Albanians and Brazilians, they have got routes of return. Many of them are removed at refusal. The problem is when you turn to countries, including the one you've just been discussing, Iran, Iraq, countries like Turkey, where it is harder to remove people, and we can probably all think that at the moment, no government would be able to remove people from the UK to Iran, not due to our immigration laws, but because obviously the regime in Tehran would not be looking to cooperate with us in any way, shape, or form, given our close alliance to the United States of America. So it is a shocking statistic. It isn't, sadly, a huge surprise. Are there solutions to it? Yes, there are. They do involve legal reform. They do involve, for example, changes around things like the European Convention on Human Rights, things like the Statelessness Convention, which we sometimes see people gain when they're due to be removed from this country, but also answering the question about where you send people. Because if you can't send people back to somewhere like Iran, and you can't return them, for example, to France, where many of them may have come from via small boat crossings, then you're going to end up stuck with them unless you can answer that question. And it's interesting, that was partly what Rwanda was about. And it's also interesting to see the Trump administration, for example, looking at the Central African Republic to solve this problem for themselves about what do they do with Iranians that they do not wish to have in the United States, but for obvious reasons, they're not going to be getting much of a reaction from Tehran to request to take back Iranian nationals that the US wants to get rid of.
17: Sure, but even before all of that, surely the first step is making sure that these illegal migrants are detained. So once there is actually a decision, and if it goes against them, they can't just slink off into, say, the black market economy. They can't just go into hiding, so it's impossible for them to be deported. Like, I think about the Australian solution to this problem, where you had illegal migrants on Nauru, and they were detained appropriately. And then when a decision was made, and if it was rejected, they went back to their country of origin, or if they didn't want to do that, or alternatively, if they weren't, if there wasn't the routes that you suggested, they had to stay there for as long as until a third party country took them in. And in some cases that was years, but it worked.
1: Yeah, you're right to cite Australia as the model country for dealing with this type of problem. You know, the whole system of illegal migration was reformed from what happened the moment you arrived, an ability to transfer to a third country, which, of course, reduced quite dramatically the numbers arriving in the first place. Yep. Anyway, and then clarity about what would happen, i.e. you were not going to end up back in Australia. Where the issue the Home Office faces will be, for example, you can only detain people where there's a reasonable prospect of removing them. That partly reflects our human rights law structure. It also reflects our domestic legislation. So if you can't genuinely say, I'm about to remove someone to Iran, then of course a judge will immediately grant them immigration bail. And as you've touched on, it's very unlikely many of them say, oh, well, that's all right, I'll head to the airport, or I'll definitely make sure I leave my forwarding address with the Home Office. So there are solutions to this. There's no two ways about that. But it's going to be something that will require quite radical reform across our system and a whole government effort. Should we have done a bit more in government? Yes, there were some of us who bashed our head a few times against the brick wall on need for that. And I can remember voting for an amendment Bill Cash put forward a couple of years ago to make some legal changes. And, you know, the Conservatives need to be upfront about that. But also, so will the Labour government if they want to resolve this issue and end this type of problem, that it isn't just going to be a smash the gangs law enforcement solution. You're going to need to very much look at what Australia did, what the US is now doing, as those are the only two countries that have really got to grips with this type of problem. And it has to be remembered, the government's concerns took a lot of flak, the Australian one when they initially did it. You can see some of the domestic opposition President Trump's facing on some of this, but the numbers speak for themselves, both in crossings in boats to Australia and in illegal crossings of the US southern border this year.
17: Yep. Well, the reality is, and it was the case in Australia, you need to have a government that will hold its nerve when the first photo of a child behind a fence in detention goes out to the media and you're called inhumane and you're called racist and all the rest of it ultimately is in the best interest of the country. Kevin, thank you very much for joining me on the show. Well, he's spot on. You are not going to solve this problem unless you actually deal with the legal framework, which has enabled people to come to this country illegally and stay illegally for such a long period of time. Stick with us on The Late Show Live. I'll get my panel's reaction to that conversation next. Mixed martial arts or UFC matches tomorrow night on the White House lawn. That'll be a bit of fun, but I'll also ask a serious question. Is it appropriate for the White House to be holding such an event? This is The Late Show Live on the People's Channel, GB News.
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17: Welcome back to The Late Show Live. I'm going to go to my London panel to discuss these two stories in tomorrow's papers with respect to immigration. The first, of course, is from The Express, which is that shocking number, which I actually think is on the low end of 100,000 failed asylum seekers or illegal migrants who are still roaming this country. And then we'll get on to Farage's plan to evict foreign nationals from council houses. Matthew, I'll go to you first. And I put this to Kevin earlier, and that is, if you look at the mechanics of how this works. You do not detain illegal migrants when they enter the country, and whilst that decision is being made by the Home Office as to whether or not they can stay, they then get a letter with the outcome, and let's say it's a refusal letter, and they're right, going to take heed of that warning, which makes me say that this has to be by design. The government must know that they are not going to just get in a taxi and go to Heathrow. They will go into the black market economy. They will try and hide and try to evade that sort of detention order, that sort of deportation order.
0: It's a theory I've heard before, and I imagine it works if that's the case for lots of bosses that, you know, haven't got to pay people proper money. I think if you look at the state of our high streets, and there's been a focus on that at the moment, the organised crime aspect is the fact that many of the people working in shops today, whether they be vape shops, whether they be barber shops, or whether they be news agents, for all you know, have no right to be here, live in squalor above the shop, and...
1: pay peanuts.
0: Yeah, pay, exactly. It's essentially modern slavery. I mean, I must come in here every week and say the same thing. I've long been a proponent, particularly if you're going to get it past Labour backbench MPs, for offshore processing. I think to know who's here, you have to process them before they get here. And I think to stop the bad optics electorally of small boats crossing every day as the boats get bigger and bigger. I think it's also an aspect of sort of national security that... You know, you need to know who these people are, because we don't know what intent people have. So I think you have to process people before they get here. And I think if you're going to, I mean, it works both sides as well, actually, just to give a slight caveat. There are many people that are given asylum and are given 28 days to leave their hotel, normally to get into some element of social housing or HMOs, which I'm sure we'll come on to next. Homelessness amongst asylum seekers has gone up by about 5 times what it was last year, because you haven't got enough time to find anywhere before you get going. Your universal credit takes 5 weeks to come through. So not only are we just having to put up with people and try and support people that are homeless that shouldn't be, that have been given asylum, the ones that haven't are filtered all across the country, involved in modern slavery and organised crime, and it is on the smaller side. I've been working on a report that will be out over the summer. I'm sure GB News will be interested. We're talking millions, Will. I can assure you from the academic data, 100,000 doesn't touch the side.
17: Yeah, that's what I would have assumed as well. Alice, what do you make of it?
3: It's a crisis, and it's so deeply irresponsible of our government to have let the situation escalate to, as Matthew said, millions of people. And Britain has been so soft in terms of national security, not just in being able to have those frontiers secure enough that these people are processed offshore, but they come here, the evidence that they have to provide as to their actual status and why they are refugees, it's so low. We know that they can count for anything and simply claim to be Christian, persecuted, or claim that they're being tortured in their home country and claim they're political prisoners.
17: And they're coached now by several NGOs. Easy to Google this stuff. They know what to say in order to basically tick the boxes.
3: Another issue which was raised earlier was the ECHR framework. And I think this is also quite key as to why there's such a failure in deportations. If you look at the articles invoked, which sort of are there to prevent quote-unquote human rights abuses, such as Article 8 or Article 2, which protect family life and the right to life or privacy. Essentially, these are massive stumbling blocks embedded deeply in our legal system, which mean that these people are not going to be able to be deported as the government wishes, simply because they have these protections and they can invoke them before the tribunals. And there's nothing that we can do because that's embedded in our law. Mm. So that is a serious, I think, issue. And if the government really wants to be serious about protecting our nation and, in fact, deporting these people, that is going to have to be reformed.
17: Yeah, let's go to the Telegraph and the pledge from Farage to evict foreign nationals from council houses. Now, I say this as a foreign national. I think it is absolutely insane that I could potentially be entitled to any sort of benefits, let alone council housing. We know that

0: because unfortunately since 1980 in the right to buy, which actually I think was a good policy, I think to give people in this country the right to try and buy their own council home and make it their own is a good thing. We obviously didn't replenish, so we sold off about 3 million and we've built 1.5 million since then. If we were to kick out everybody who's foreign born in social housing today, there would not be enough houses to go around for those that need them. That this is the state of affairs we are in because successive governments over many decades have not built houses.
1: Well, hang on a second. If they are kicked out of one home, then that opens up a home for someone else to move into it. You're moving people around or you're moving them out. It's not creating an increase in demand.
0: No, my point is there are so many people in need of housing in this country that if you were to kick all the foreign borns out, you wouldn't have enough still. Mm-hmm. So there needs to be a commitment to build more in this country, otherwise it wouldn't work anyway.
1: Yeah, I'm not sure I fully understand the argument. If you are going to open up capacity in those council homes that are currently...
0: So there will be more people housed, yes. Not those everyone that we need to be housed, though. That's my point. For instance, say you've got 3 million houses there's 3 million foreign born in there. If there is 8 million people that need housing, you're still 5 million short. So if you're not going to build and reform at the moment, I've seen in councils have a long track of NIMBYism and don't want to build on... Green belt land and all manner of other things, then you're not going to get anywhere.
1: Yeah, I'm not sure. Alice, maybe help me out here, because I'm not sure I'm fully on board with this logic. But even if that holds true, there is a principled argument here to be made, which is if you are not the citizen of a country, you shouldn't have the right to have subsidised accommodation from the state.
2: 100%. Charity starts at home. We have veterans who have sacrificed their lives defending our country on the streets, and that is the situation, and it's so unfair that our system has been prioritising people. And you know, we want to be tolerant and welcoming, of course, but the issue is that we have such a crisis in our country for citizens, for, you know, who've been paying tax or, you know, who deserve to be cared for by the state, especially veterans when I think about it.
0: So social housing is not charity. That is very revered. Social housing is dignity. It's nothing to do with charity. It's not.
2: No, but it's about the principle. So charity is essentially love for one's neighbour, and that is the value which I think underpins and should underpin our political philosophy when it comes to social welfare, because ultimately this is about taxpayers whose money is being used by the state to help those who are in need. And that is what I'm referring to. And the essential point is that our welfare system is at breaking point after so many decades of being mismanaged.
0: That's also an assumption that people in council homes aren't working. There is an aspect of that. My first house was a council house. I worked all I was God sent. I paid the rent.
2: Well, that's wonderful. And we support that. I think the issue here is that people are tired of feeling as though those funds are being mismanaged and being misspent. And unfortunately, we have a massive issue on our hands.
1: And I think there is a very basic principle. And this is a principle I am acutely aware of. And that is if you are a guest in a country, you pay your own way. That includes not having subsidised accommodation. And you also need to be a net contributor to the economy. And if you're not, then I don't think you should be here. Still ahead on The Late Show Live, we'll go live to the White House, where there are a number of weigh-ins of fighters who will compete in a UFC match tomorrow that is going to test my very limited mixed martial arts knowledge. But first, we'll get more of the front pages, including the Sunday Telegraph, where new Defence Secretary, I would argue potentially placeholder Defence Secretary Dan Jarvis says, I'll get forces the funds they need. This is The Late Show Live, only on the People's Channel, GB News.
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4: Welcome back to The Late Show, live on a great day for GB News. It's our fifth birthday. Let's delve into some of the main stories on the front of tomorrow's papers. The Sun on Sunday, what a save. Of course, we'll be talking to Ben Leo in the next hour with a World Cup update. The Sunday Times, PM overrules Miliband on electric car sale targets. I'm going to get the thoughts of my panels on that shortly. The Observer, our English Picasso, of course, Dode Hockney, recently passed away. The Star, he was robbed again. Another setback for the English football team before a match has even taken place with their kit being nicked. The Independent hang their heads in shame. The 10th year anniversary of Brexit and a typical dig from the Independent. Let's go, though, to the Telegraph, or the Times, as I should say. The PM overruled Miliband on electric sales targets. I discussed the horror of a potential Miliband chancellorship, which is being mooted on the Saturday Five earlier. Not a bad rant, if I may say so myself. Check it out on the socials. But we are now hearing that the PM may have finally found a backbone when it comes to Miliband, Alice, because he's basically bowed down to him when it comes to these outrageous net zero demands over the last 2 years. Why do you think suddenly he's pushing back against him?
17: I mean, net zero has always been absolutely ludicrous as a policy, and I think any sort of person with half a brain can see that it was so self-destructive and pretty much designed to sabotage our economy. So it's only right that Starmer now is finally pushing back. I just hope that this is more material than simply slamming down targets, but actually that we really get to the root of this, and that this whole green agenda and this ridiculous push to decarbonise our economy is put a stop to, because it just makes absolutely no sense considering the UK's very small percentage in contributing to global CO2 emissions, and the fact that you have big powers like China taking full advantage of coal and ploughing on ahead, powering their economy.
4: I get all that, and I agree with you, but Matthew, I think there may be something deeper going on here politically. Why has suddenly Keir Starmer found a backbone?
18: Well, I wouldn't get too excited about it, because he's only watering it slightly. When you read the detail of the Times story, he is setting the targets previously to try and get people to buy electric vehicles by 2030 was 80%. It's going to be 50% instead. So it's a small watering down, I would say. He's annoyed at Ed Miliband, because Ed Miliband's going to get rid of him ultimately by getting his mate elected on Thursday.
4: That's the one.
18: So, and I think he's been encouraged. I heard last week that Morgan McSweeney is back in Downing Street advising Keir Starmer, because Keir Starmer cannot breathe without Morgan McSweeney.

0: It seems that he's been told to be radical, and there'll be a whole host of policies being announced, no doubt, whether it be social media bans or watering down of this woke stuff, as people will call it. So I think that's sort of it, and it will maybe put somebody else as a potential new leader on the back foot a little bit.
1: Yeah, I don't disagree with any of that analysis. I want to go to the US because, Matt, it's interesting. On the same day that the US produced its first ever trillionaire, we were hearing from the environment minister in the UK that underfloor heating is going to be banned. I just thought it was a really interesting contrast between a country that promotes growth and a country that seems intent on shooting itself in the foot. When you look across the pond to the United Kingdom, how do you view this net zero lunacy?
2: Well, as lunacy, you know, look, this is not only bad policy, I think it's bad politics for Prime Minister Starmer. There's no question about that. I think many people across the UK are very concerned about this lunacy as it relates to net zero, and really recognize what the United States has done. It's not just producing strong GDP growth and economic growth here in the United States. Obviously, you're seeing record highs in the stock market, but you're also seeing the United States become the largest exporter of oil. I mean, you're seeing right now the United States become energy independent under President Trump. And part of that is just recognizing what you need to do as a nation to be energy independent. Part of that is obviously drilling. Part of that is obviously pushing back on bad policies and reforms to bad policies. You know, that's all things that President Trump has done. And when we talk about energy in the UK, it's almost like going back in a time machine. Because under President Biden, just a couple years ago, we saw the Biden administration pushing many of these similar types of policies. It doesn't work. And what the American people want, just like the people in the UK, is affordability when it comes to their energy costs. And part of this is a national security issue. You know, you think about what's going on right now in the Strait of Hormuz. You know, the United States really isn't impacted by that in the sense that we're energy independent. But countries that aren't energy independent, you know, the UK, for example, that's a major challenge for them. And right now, you have to focus in on national security, obviously, in the UK. Obviously, you're seeing that the past couple days as it relates to defense spending in the UK. But I think that these things connect. When it comes to energy independence, national security, those two things connect. I think it's important for the UK, frankly, to push back on these net zero policies. I think the Prime Minister recognizes that this is not only bad policy, although I think he agrees with the policy in the end, but it's just bad politics in the end for him. And I think it's part of why you're seeing him push back on some of this.
1: Yeah, and Azeem, I think the other thing that needs to be mentioned, it's a simple point but an important one, is that whereas the US, there's actually more of an argument for these sorts of policies because they are a material contributor to global emissions. The UK isn't. The UK, it's about 1%. The UK is not going to influence the climate. So every single one of these types of net zero policies is by definition symbolic.
3: Yeah, absolutely right. Well, I think so much of the Labour government's policies, whether it's on immigration or whether it's on energy, can be explained by simply that it's all just about optics and about virtual signalling. The reality is the UK produces less than 1% of the global carbon, and if the UK disappeared from the world map, it'd make absolutely no difference to global carbon emissions and the global energy market. China's at the same time signing off over every 2 weeks, they are signing off another coal power station, which is producing exponentially more. On the other hand, you have Norway, which is actually drilling in the same sea basin as the UK was in the North Sea, which they have cancelled all the contracts from extraction of North Sea oil. So this is all just about virtual signalling, trying to indicate how noble we are and how much better we are than any of the other countries. And the reality is the damage this has done to our economy is absolutely immense. The UK aspires to be a global leader in technology and AI, and the engine of AI today is energy. We simply cannot afford, and we've had multiple occasions now in which companies are not willing to invest in the UK because energy costs are too much.
1: That's all we've
3: damaging.
1: Got time for this hour. We will get more though after the break on The Late Show Live.
4: Today, clouds overhead, total zen within. 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
5: Hello there, good morning. Welcome to your GB News weather update from the Met Office. Showers easing away this morning, leaving lots of bright spells. Much lighter winds, so feeling warm where we do see any sunshine. There could be some showers through the early hours of the morning, mostly across northern parts of Scotland. Perhaps some very light outbreaks of rain across Northern Ireland. But most of the showers, particularly across Scotland, will be easing away. Plenty of bright spells by the afternoon. Now, we do have quite a lot of cloud across the skies this afternoon. This could be thick enough to produce a very odd light shower. But for most, it's dry, settled, feeling warm in the sunshine, particularly across the southwest, also western areas of Scotland, feeling very warm here. Now through into the evening, there should be plenty of late evening sunshine across parts of Scotland. Mostly light winds, though there is still a bit of a northerly breeze across the Northern Isles, just being picked up across some eastern coasts of Scotland as well. A fine end to the day across Northern Ireland, though some bits and bobs of cloud still remaining across northern parts of England. Quite a similar picture elsewhere across England and Wales, but it should feel warm in any late evening sunshine. And then through the course of the night, it should still remain mostly dry. A mix of cloud, also some clear skies. Eventually, though, through the early hours of the morning, cloud thickening up across southern parts of Wales, southwest England, perhaps seeing some light showers through the early hours of the morning. It should feel fairly warm across parts of the southwest, southern parts of Wales as well. Quite a warm night to come here, but elsewhere and across much of the country, it's going to be a cooler, fresher start as we head towards the new working week. Now, once again, Monday should be mostly dry, settled, plenty of bright, if not sunny spells. Though we do have this band of showers pushing into parts of Wales, southwest England, moving its way northeastwards. This could be heavy at times. We might even hear the odd rumble of thunder. Otherwise, once again, feeling warm in the sunshine as we head into next week, a fairly similar picture with temperatures increasing day by day.
4: Today, clouds overhead, total zen within. 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